0: never going to get the credit for any of this on this particular team because those other three guys will get a hell of a lot more credit before he ever does, especially Embiid and James.
1: Now, here's Amber and Ian on ESPN Radio. Fireball.
0: And now let's move over Tyrese Maxey, because apparently LeBron James is going to be the point guard in Philadelphia, a position he's played one time in his 23-year career. The story just writes itself. It is so juicy. It is so good. I think I might be glad that LeBron chose the Philadelphia 76ers, even though I'm a diehard Miami Heat fan. You're listening to Amber and Ian. Adam Kaufman's here. He's hanging out with Ian tonight. I'm obviously kidding, Adam. I wanted him to come to the Heat, but from a content perspective.
2: Oh, content's king.
0: This is the best choice. Because if he had gone to Cleveland, I don't even know if we're still talking about it today. It's like, all right, he goes home. And who cares? He wouldn't need to win there again. You know, whatever. He goes home. Fine. End of the story. It's beautiful. Nice. If he had gone to Miami, I think we would have talked about it some, but it wouldn't be wildfire. It wouldn't be as interesting. We would know how he fit. How he was going to fit in Miami was very easy to figure out. They needed him in Miami. Him in Philadelphia, it's so confusing that it's so good.
2: Well, so listen, you may disagree with me on this, being the Heat fan that you are. I don't think Miami would have been a good choice for him just because I don't think even LeBron would have been enough to put that team over the hump. I look at the Miami Heat, who completely lack depth at this point in time, top heavy, depending on health, with Giannis obviously and Bam, and that tandem, even if you add LeBron, I look at them as they exist without LeBron as somewhere between a 5 seed and a play-in tournament team, honestly. Like, I don't think they're a top 4 seed in the East, and maybe they're a fringe top 4 seed in the East if they have LeBron, but either way, not a contender. That's how I see it. The Cavs, I think, outside of going home, would have been a very interesting fit because he does elevate that team. He takes some of the pressure off of Donovan Mitchell, off of James Harden, a team that just, for the first time with Mitchell, went to the conference finals, first time since LeBron was there, for that matter, but in a wide-open East where the Knicks are obviously the defending champs, the cream of the crop, but lost some pieces, namely Mitchell Robinson, which does hurt their rebounding in the offseason, you've got a Cavaliers team that maybe is poised to ascend. He goes to Philadelphia, and where this is fascinating, for all the different reasons that we've outlined in terms of the number of mouths to feed, is you have such a range of outcomes. If everybody buys in, if everyone actually agrees to sacrifice, which I don't think is going to happen, by the way, but let's just say it does, you have a team that could win 60-plus games in the regular season and then do what it needs to do across multiple series and win a championship, and then LeBron becomes the first guy to lead 4 teams to championships and further cements what is already an incredible legacy. But the flip side is this thing fails spectacularly. And that's what I think is going to happen. I don't think the Sixers are getting out of round two. I don't. You've got Jaylen Brown, who's going to want the ball. You've got Edgecombe, you're stunting his development. You've got Embiid, he can't stay healthy. Your best pure scorer is Tyrese Maxey, and now there's questions as to who's the point guard. Is it him or is it LeBron? How much is LeBron going to play? Is he getting load managed like crazy and playing 25 minutes a game, or is he trying to do what he did there in Philadelphia? Are they kind of trying to bubble wrap him for the playoffs? Then you have guys off the bench that can contribute, but historically have wanted theirs as well. Nick Nurse has no experience presiding over this collection of egos where you've, again, got just the one ball trying to satisfy everybody. And, you know, I just think there's a potential for infighting because Embiid historically is not a leader, not an alpha, not a particularly great teammate. And, oh, by the way, at least according to reports, I don't know if this is true, but I've seen it reported that LeBron's going to have a documentary crew following him around all season like his own personal last dance, because this could be the swan song retirement year. I know it's a 2-year deal, but player option on year two. This could be it. It could be one and done in Philadelphia for LeBron, and I am not going to be the least bit surprised if this ends poorly.
0: I don't agree with you about what Miami would have looked like if LeBron went there. But apparently LeBron agrees with you, and that's what matters here. He definitely went to the team that he felt like had the most talent. And I honestly, I don't know if he wanted to go back home. Also, I do think that there's that component to this story as well. What's interesting is, yes, Philadelphia has the most risk, but when you're talking about legacy, it also, frankly, has the most upside because he already won in Miami. He already did it in Cleveland. You run, I guess, the risk of maybe spoiling that a little. I know he was a made man, obviously, in both of those places and certainly in Cleveland. I mean, he couldn't have done anything to harm that there, but he also really, I don't know if he could have done a ton to elevate it there. It would have been great, I guess, if he had gone back and won another title, but to do it in Philadelphia, Adam, in this dream world we live in where he could, a team that hasn't been to the conference final since 2001 for the drought that they have, to win a championship there with that franchise, it would be another franchise that he brings back to redemption. And that's all part of the story and the LeBron lore. So it wouldn't just be that he's the only player in NBA history to ever do that. It would be also the way that he did it and the franchises that he did it for, these storied franchises that needed his help to come back or to break that barrier once and for all, which has been the story of his entire career. So from a story perspective, it's beautiful. But all of it begs the question, does it help him in terms of the greatest of all time? Charles Barkley thinks so. Let's visit the MJ LeBron convo. He was on the Stephen A. Smith Show podcast, and he thinks that this could make LeBron the GOAT.
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4: I probably would. Dude, if he wins back-to-back at 44, 45 years old, listen, and that's the thing about the stiffer wives LeBron's hang out with. Like, it ain't no shame saying he's the third best basketball player you ever seen. But if he can still play, if they can win two more now. I didn't say one more. You said two more. If he wins two more, I think you'd have to be kind of crazy not to say he's the best to ever do it.
0: Here is Brian Windhorst responding to what he just heard from Charles Barkley on First Take.
5: What are we doing here? We're talking about him winning multiple more titles? What kind of preposterous situation? His legacy is established. It's set. It's done. What about three? Why not four? Why not five? Why not six? Why not 12? What?
6: They tried that in Miami. It didn't work.
5: I love Charles. He's such a value add to the sport. Talking about him adding two titles, I hate this about the NBA. I hate this. I hate that it's like, let's get our fingers out and let's start counting. One, two, nope, three is no good. Four is good, not good enough. Five, what about seven? What about nine? What about 16? I hate it.
0: You can hear in that clip, Adam, you can hear it. Brian Windhorst's hand, his head in his hands, because he's so frustrated by this notion that LeBron needs to win more.
2: So I saw a tweet from someone whose handle is, they go by Boss Hog. Former MVPs as teammates. LeBron James 3, Michael Jordan 0. Former number one picks as teammates. LeBron James 9, Michael Jordan 0.
0: Oh, gosh.
2: Obviously the championships, Jordan 6, LeBron 3.5, because, you know, again, bubble championship with the Lakers.
0: That's not but a 3.5. Being, that one counts. My Heat were in it. Stop.
2: But the point being, look, I'm not going to begrudge a guy for ring chasing. I'm not, because winning is what it's all about. I applaud guys for leaving money on the table when they do, or, you know, going to where you've got the best chance. Like KD going to the Warriors, you know, joining a 73-win team that had just eliminated him in the playoffs. I know wasn't interpreted as a good look, and I get that. But what's the name of the game? Why do we do this if you're athletes, right? It's about winning. It is about collecting rings. But rings are not the only barometer. If that were the case, Bill Russell would be the undisputed GOAT. He won 11 championships in 13 years.
0: He is for some people. You know who he is for? You know who he is for, Adam? Older people than you and I. And that's really the point here, because the reality is people are going to do what you just said. LeBron could go win back-to-back in Philly, match Jordan's ring count, and people are still going to do exactly what you just did. And they're still going to want to give it to MJ if they're over 40 years old. If they're under 40 years old, all those people are going to give it to LeBron. Maybe maybe at least from like 25 to 40 years old. And then under 25 years old, they're going to start giving it to Wemby because this is the game that we play.
2: Some Steph
0: and
2: when people in there.
0: They're, oh, right. I might have forgotten a little Steph. People think Steph's the greatest of all time, though. Maybe.
2: Some do.
0: Well, whatever. And then it'll be, you know, and then like if you're under 5 years old, it'll be somebody else because so much of who the greatest of all time is has everything to do with nostalgia and not actually who's the greatest. There's a handful of guys who are all interchangeable as the greatest for a multitude of reasons. And your vantage point,
2: generational
0: your age,
2: conversation.
0: And yeah, it's who you grew up watching. And it's like, we're all here for LeBron, but we're watching him as adults. And it's just not, it's not as romantic of a experience when you're an adult as when you're a child, and these guys are larger than life and superheroes to you. And so it's
2: we also just love to rank people. We love to compare people. We love to compare eras. Did you guys see the way George Mikan handled The Rock? Listen, it's different for everybody. I understand. And the league changes and evolves. This is why, you know, the old heads like to say, this guy wouldn't have been able to play in our era in the 80s and the 90s. Look at how different and wide open and soft the game is now. And it's that way in every sport. Look, I am as guilty of it as anybody else. I believe Shohei Ohtani is the greatest baseball player that has ever lived, and people say Babe Ruth, and I laugh in their faces. Babe Ruth wishes he was Shohei Ohtani. Just because he came first does not even come close to mean that he was capable of doing the same things where this guy is MVP and in the Cy Young conversation simultaneously for multiple years.
0: It's not a fair conversation anymore.
2: We've seen the film, and I see a guy out there who is out of shape and drinking and smoking cigarettes while he played because, you know what, training was different back then.
0: That's very, very different.
2: I couldn't do it.
0: You know what, Shohei? Do it with a cigar and a beer in your hand, and then we'll talk. Coming up next
2: year. Then you'll live a little.
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3: Hey, this is Rich Eisen. 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
5: So every day as we head towards this NFL season and training camps, baby, they're officially getting going, Adam. We are so close to football being back. And as we gear up for it, we do our ESPN Radio Rank'em series. So we rank different stuff about the NFL every day. Today's stadiums, I felt like this one, Adam, was a little hard because it's like, what strategy do you take? How many NFL stadiums?
6: Open to interpretation, this
5: right.
6: one.
5: Well, and then there's also, you know, have you, how many NFL stadiums have you been to? Have you been to
6: sure.
5: all of them, right? I mean, I've been to a whole, you know, I travel for us here at ESPN Radio for college football. I've been to a lot of college football stadiums. I've been to a decent amount of NFL stadiums as well. What I've realized, though, through this experience is I've been to some really crappy NFL stadiums. I don't know if I've been to all the best ones. So what was your philosophy putting this thing together?
6: Yeah, I it's tough. I wanted to kind of rank NFL fan bases, meaning like,
5: ooh,
6: you know,
5: like
6: coming
5: that.
6: Off the world. Well, coming off the World Cup, you know, all the talk wasn't so much about the games in certain situations for the U.S., for the host cities. It was, you know, the Scots invading the Boston area, you know, just the environment, the atmosphere. So while I also have not been to a ton of different NFL cities for games, I'm thinking about where are the places I'd want to go to watch a game with that fan base.
5: That's a good strategy.
6: Because if I just want to boil it down, Amber, to numbers, social media following across NFL teams, Twitter and Instagram and TikTok and all that. I mean, the Patriots are number one. The math is the math.
5: Here you go. Here you go.
6: Hey, you can't
5: see that
6: over,
5: coming from a mile
6: over 10
5: away.
6: Million followers. Not
5: if
6: every team has
5: so.
6: That.
5: If you say so. I like how you took Twitch quickly out of the equation. What do they have on Twitch? Is Twitch a follower thing?
6: I misspoke. Twitch, I don't think has the juice there.
5: I was about to be really impressed. That a fellow over 40-er was referencing
6: no,
5: but Twitch.
6: No, definitely no. No, it's,
5: thought you were super hip for a second.
6: I've seen a Jaylen Brown stream once or twice,
5: there
6: but
5: you
6: no,
5: go.
6: Instagram, X, YouTube followers, that's a big one too.
5: Jaylen Brown is also my entire familiarity with Twitch as a streaming platform. All right, so let's get into this. I also thought, by the way, I considered coming off the World Cup, knocking some of these stadiums off my list because they have turf, and now I know that they are fully capable of having real grass, and I'm really upset about
6: sure.
5: it because they should all be ashamed of themselves, but I decided not to do that right now. Let's get it going.
2: Number five.
5: You can do the honors here, Adam. Kick things off.
6: Oof, number five, I'm going to say the Raiders. The Raiders fan base, I think, again, I haven't been to Allegiant. I understand it is beautiful. It's on the bucket list. I don't spend a lot of time in Vegas anyway, which is another thing I should probably course correct. But that is just, you want to talk passionate, scary-looking fan base with the way that obviously that just the face paint and all the black and silver and everything. I mean, there's an intimidation factor when you go there, and it is electric just on television. I can only imagine what it's like in person. So that one is high on the list for me.
5: I think I'm surprised that you're not a Vegas guy with how much you dabble,
6: the, yeah.
5: You know,
6: just call me a degenerate, Amber. It's okay. I can take
5: gambling.
6: It.
5: There you go. Well, I was trying to be nice. You dabble. Dabble in the betting. Speaking of, number five for me is Hard Rock Stadium in Miami, Florida. I guarantee I will be the only person that has it on their list, and I know I'm a homer because the Dolphins are my team, but that is a very underrated stadium, one that the ownership spent his own money, hundreds of millions of dollars, to build, did not take the taxpayer money to overhaul that stadium. It is a beautiful stadium, what Stephen Ross did to that thing. It's very cool. It's not like a half dome. It's not even a retractable dome. It's like he put this, you know, like that. It's like less than a half dome, but it's, you know, it still
6: sure.
5: shades the seats. It was a brilliant idea for a place like Miami because, of course, you still get the weather on the field, but the fans get to be more comfortable there. I mean, it has a freaking nightclub in it. It's so cool. It's such a, and it, the suites, the 72 Club. I mean, it's just, it's unbelievable the amenities.

0: that stadium has. So Hard Rock makes my list. Next.
1: Number four.
2: So I'm going to say Dallas, talking Cowboys. Now, I have been there in and around it. I haven't actually been for a game. I was outside the stadium at a watch party for one of the games against the Giants. And again, atmosphere being sort of the buzzword here. It was great. It was just an electric setting, to use that word again, as, you know, two sides that, you know, an intense NFC East rivalry between Dallas and the New York Giants. And, you know, it didn't matter even that it was prime time. It felt like a playoff game. And I imagine that, you know, there at Jerry's World, you want to talk amenities. I know all this, yeah, between the giant jumbotron and all the different things that exist in that stadium. You never have to worry about, you know, weather, being that you're indoors. Also, that's another perfect one.
0: Yeah, for me, Lumen Stadium comes in at number four on my list in Seattle, just basically because that downtown view is so awesome. It plays every time on TV. It's supposed to be an incredible experience there, but I just love how that stadium is built. Next.
1: Number three.
2: Yeah, for me, three on the list, Eagles, Lincoln Financial Field. Again, place that I have not been, but somewhere that, again, the crazies, the diehards, yeah, the people who throw batteries at Santa Claus. That's what I want to be around.
0: If you say so. If you want to be around that, I'm going to leave that to you. I'm AT&T Stadium. Here comes at number three on my list. At Jerry's World, it's iconic. I have been there. The screens are absolutely ridiculous. Obviously, the amenities, the retractable roof. I know there's a sunshine problem there in his own players' eyes. Remember that whole thing? That's an incredible stadium. Next.
1: Number two.
2: You mentioned Seattle. That is number two for me. Again, to be among the 12s and just to see if the home field advantage is what everyone has been saying for over a decade that it is. I want to know firsthand.
0: Yeah. Mercedes-Benz Stadium in Atlanta comes in at number two. I've been there a bunch of times. That is a beautiful stadium. And
1: number one.
2: Packers, Lambeau. You know, it's on the bucket list to go and experience a Packers game where it's like -1,000 degrees and just freezing cold. The frozen tundra that is Lambeau Field. I feel like any football fan should have to experience that at least once.
0: This is where I'm going to knock out all the fancy stadiums that I haven't been to, because SoFi Stadium, slash Allegiant Stadium, slash Highmark Stadium, which is the Bills' new stadium. I've been to Orchard Park, but obviously I haven't been to the new one. People haven't even toured that one yet. Slash the new Washington Commander Stadium when it's done. I mean, just all the fancy stuff that they're building out, that they're all going to come in at number one. Coming up next here, speaking of fancy, Patrick Mahomes. How has he looked in camp? We'll talk about it right here on ESPN Radio.
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1: I'm Ed Mangan. We start with injury news from baseball. A's all-star catcher Shea Langeliers has opted for surgery on his torn meniscus. He will miss the remainder of the season. Yankees outfielder Cody Bellinger will now be out 4 to 6 weeks. He's dealing with a grade 2 hamstring strain. As the injuries continue to pile up for the Bronx Bombers, manager Aaron Boone talks about how to navigate his team through this tough stretch.
2: We have good players still, so, it's different. There's no sugarcoating, missing great players right now. All players that we're confident are going to be back in our lineup in some point, so there's that excitement. But we also feel like we have people capable of stepping up and helping us win games on a nightly basis.
1: As for tonight, the Yankees and White Sox were initially delayed by rain. They are underway on the south side of Chicago. And after one inning, the White Sox have jumped out to a 3-0 lead. The Marlins are trying to snap a 12-game losing streak. They lead the Phillies 5-4 as they play in the sixth inning. The Diamondbacks hold the last wild card spot in the NL, one game ahead of the Pirates. Arizona leads Pittsburgh 2-1 as they play in the sixth. Orioles on top of the Tigers 8-5 in the sixth. Braves and Mets tied at 3 as they play in the fifth inning. To news for the NFL, the agent for defensive tackle Vita Vea has told ESPN his client wants to be traded. Talks with Tampa and the defensive tackle for a contract extension stalled during the offseason. Colts quarterback Daniel Jones settled the Pat McAfee show. He's been cleared to practice at training camp. He's coming back from Achilles tear. Meanwhile, receiver Alec Pierce has been placed on the team's PUP list.
3: Hey, it's Evan Cohen. Coming up Tuesday, we'll continue to react to LeBron James choosing the 76ers as his next team and what that means for those players that are still available. 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

0: Rolling along here on Amber and Ian. Adam Kaufman is here. He's been hanging out, filling in for Ian tonight. 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We're getting you ready for the NFL season. 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But of course, one of the biggest storylines heading into the 2026 season is Patrick Mahomes. And what does it look like coming off of that injury? He is out there. He is with the team. He is moving. KC fans like our producer Stosh are very excited about it. Let's bring in Soren Petro, Sports Radio 810 WHB in Kansas City. And Soren, thanks so much for joining us. Let's just start with, how does he look?
1: So far pretty good. Yeah, I'm not quite as, I don't want to say positive, but I think a lot of other people are saying he looks fine. He looks like he always did. I mean, it's a big brace that's cumbersome, and it may be a matter of it's just the brace that's affecting some of his movements. So I wouldn't say he looks like the Patrick Mahomes of old. I don't know if that's because of the brace or because there's still some range of motion and flexibility. I know he's done everything he can possibly do as far as the rehab, beating coaches and, you know, front office execs and scouts into the building to be working on all of his rehab. And so if it's possible, and they certainly sound quite optimistic that it is possible, and they're starting to sound like it is likely that he will play week one. But, you know, he looks a little bit different carrying that big cumbersome brace around.
2: How long do you suppose they're budgeting for? And I know it's the great unknown, especially coming off the injury that he is. But knowing what a huge part of his game mobility is, even if he's cleared and ready for week one, it could still be a number of weeks, months even, before Mahomes looks like the Mahomes of old on a week-to-week basis. Or, you know, are they just thinking that ultimately we just got to get this guy right in time for the playoffs? Hopefully there is a playoff spot.
1: Or is this a time where we see that he's having to do a crash course of becoming the player that he would be at 34, 35, 36 whenever he loses that mobility? Because I think that's something that every quarterback, not every quarterback, the Peyton Mannings and Tom Brady's don't, because they were never mobile to begin with. But, you know, and Aaron Rodgers was a really, you know, agile, not a scrambler, you know, not a guy that was really a threat to go the distance on you, but a guy that could buy himself time and, you know, run for some first downs, get a fresh set of downs. And he evolved over time into becoming what is just a pure pocket passer. And now nobody gets it out of the pocket any quicker than he does. But Patrick Mahomes will be 31. So at some point that athleticism starts to wane anyway. And I think he's, you know, smart enough quarterback that digs in and knows that that evolution would have to occur at some point. And I think it's really incumbent upon Andy Reid to make his adjustments, to change the offense, to not send maybe five guys out, maybe leave somebody in to help protect so that Patrick Mahomes doesn't have to do it all on his own, that if there's a blitz, he's not accounting for one or two guys, that he's just going to make them all miss, that, you know, you keep some people in. So I think that's the whole thing of Patrick Mahomes and what's he going to be like, what's the mobility going to be like, but then how is Andy Reid going to change the structure of the offense? I mean, I think Kenneth Walker is a clear sign that they want to play with more power. They want to run the football, at least they want to run it. Do they run it out of RPOs, or do they, you know, go heavy the way a lot of other teams are and, you know, try to pound the rock and then play action to protect their quarterback? I think that's the hope of a lot of Chiefs fans, the direction that they will turn.
0: It would be pretty wild if this knee injury ends up being the reason that Mahomes ends up learning how to play a different style and prolong his career well into his 40s so he continues to terrorize the league into Brady-level days. Zoran Petro joining us here from 810 WHB in KC. How is he mentally, Soren? I know, obviously, he's been talking to reporters. He's been talking about how hard it was not to be able to get up and run after his kids. But I mean going into this season, because there is going to be expectations that, hey, he's Patrick Mahomes, right? And so I know right now we're about to talk about a ranking quarterbacks list from Sports Illustrated where he's still ranked as the best quarterback in the league. Do you think that that could get to him if he's limited in any way and if he isn't exactly the same old Patrick Mahomes that we've always seen?
1: You know, I've had a lot of people ask me, you know, what's Patrick like? You know, the guy, what is he like to deal with? And he is the same guy every single day, and he seemingly has never made a mistake of any kind while wearing or representing the Kansas City Chiefs, and this is no different. I mean, Patrick Mahomes, if you had a group of coaches and executives say, well, how do we want our guy to respond to questions when he's in this situation? He would have checked every single box. I mean, he talked about rehabbing as soon as the injury was diagnosed, before he'd even, you know, had the surgery. He was talking about the rehab process. He attacked that, like I said, as hard as you possibly could. In fact, their fear privately, I mean, he's smart enough that he's going to listen to the doctors. He's not going to go beyond what they did. He's going to do everything they say he can do. But there was a little bit of fear. Does he push it too hard? Like, I think that was their concern more so than, is he really out there working on it? I mean, you know, they had another guy who had knee surgery, not as severe, but, you know, Rashee Rice had to figure out how to, you know, have knee surgery while in jail, serving 30 days in jail. So the polar opposite of what you deal with a Rashee Rice has been what Patrick Mahomes has been. And I think the organization appreciates that. That's why in the midst of rehabbing, they gave him a new contract with lots more guaranteed money and made sure that he knew that he's their guy and they have no doubt that he's going to come back and play at a very high level, even if it does look a little bit different. So, you know, he has always been about the rehab and talked about it and always taken the time though to say, like, I've got to hit all these different check marks, all these different benchmarks, and he knew what it was he had to accomplish, and I think he's worked very hard at making sure he did that.
2: Between Rice, Xavier Worthy, Tyquan Thornton, obviously Travis Kelce is a guy that generally kind of gets bubble here. I think a lot of people believe this is sort of the swan song season for him. And, you know, after, you know, he's got the podcast life, obviously just got married, somewhat high profile. But is there another weapon that could join? You know, Tyreek Hill, could there be a reunion when he gets himself healthy? Stephon Diggs is still out there. Doesn't it feel like this offense is still lacking something?
1: You know, yes, and I think it always will, or at least some part of the football team will always be lacking something. When you pay as much as you are for the quarterback, I don't know that your roster is ever. Now, the Rams have done a hell of a job at debunking what I'm about to say, but I think it's, let me put it this way, it's really hard to make your roster complete in every spot when you're paying a big price for the quarterback. The Rams have done a great job of just throwing tons and tons of draft picks at it and have built a roster that's amazingly deep. And I think everybody recognizes what a great job they've done on that. The Chiefs, you know, have always been about keeping their star players. I mean, there's a little bit of a Stars and Jags that are going to be at work and have been at work here for a while. I mean, they've got the highest paid defensive tackle, one of the highest paid tight ends, the highest paid quarterback, the highest paid center, the highest paid right guard, or second highest paid center now. They've got the third highest paid middle linebacker. You know, they've splashed a lot of money around on those guys, and those guys have to play at a high level. They have to earn that money. I think that's why there's a lot of focus really on Chris Jones. They've finally, you know, they put a lot into that defensive line to try to make him shine a little bit more. But, you know, the big money guys got to play well. And if there's a spot on the offensive side where you go, okay, we're not sure where we are, it's wideout. I mean, nobody's clamoring to get Juju Smith-Schuster back, not because he wasn't liked, but just because he's not a big-time receiver anymore. But he played 52% of the snaps. Nobody's asking for Hollywood Brown back, not because he wasn't liked, but he's just a decent player, but he played 50% of their snaps. So, you know, they've lost wide receivers that they played above the guys that are going to go out there and play this year, right? And whether it was Xavier Worthy being hurt, Rashee Rice being suspended, you know, there is a lot riding on the wideouts. They did bring in a new and much more experienced wide receivers coach in Chad O'Shea, who's also been a passing game coordinator. And there's a noticeable difference in the tenor about how the wide receiver drills have gone at OTAs, mini camps, and early in the training camp drills. And so I think they're counting on him to be able to get more out of their players, because there's no doubt Xavier Worthy hasn't lived up to the billing of his, and Rashee Rice has struggled to get on the field. And Tyquan Thornton had about two games where people thought, wow, they got a real stud here. He's living up to why New England took him so high in the draft, and then he kind of faded away. So they're going to have to get a lot more from their receivers, or Father Time is going to have to reverse the clock on Travis Kelce, which I think is a little bit unlikely. And you just mentioned the busy offseason he had a couple years ago. He chased around Taylor Swift on her concert tour, and he came in out of shape and admitted that he wasn't in the best shape. I'm not trying to, you know, condemn the guy. You're falling in love with the you know, busiest and most popular pop star in the world. I mean, why not experience life? There's more to life than football. But he really dedicated himself once that tour was over last offseason to getting back into shape. And you could tell there was a difference. And the question is, with the wedding and everything, has he had time to put in, you know, the kind of work that he did last year? Because if he didn't, at his age, you're going to notice.
0: A lot of people get into wedding shape, so maybe it'll work out for Travis Kelce. Before we get you out of here, Soren, let's go back to the quarterback position for a second, but not talk about that starter who's there, and let's talk about the backups, because who is the backup? I mean, now you have Justin Fields in that mix. You have Garrett Nussmeier in the mix. Who is actually going to be Mahomes' backup?
1: I'd be surprised if Garrett Nussmeier got into that mix. Although I will say that people have really liked what they've seen from him. And I think the Chiefs were very surprised that he was still there in the seventh round, but you know, he is a rookie and it's a big jump, but you know, some people have been impressed with what he's done to this point. That's a long way to go from impressing a little bit in non-padded practices and playing in an NFL game and playing at a high level. So I'd be really surprised if Justin Fields isn't that guy, but the early returns are that it hasn't been great from Justin Fields. Like all the knocks you've heard about his passing, they have been evident here with the Kansas City Chiefs. Now, they're running the offense that they want to run. I think if they do have to turn to Justin Fields for a little bit of time, there will be tweaks. They will take advantage of his mobility and his running. It'll look a little bit different. But I think right now they're throwing him in and saying, okay, within our scheme, what can you do? And then we'll figure out how to dial it back if we do have to turn to you. And Andy Reid also, in Justin Fields' defense, is very adamant about wanting his quarterbacks to make mistakes, wanting them to push the envelope and throw interceptions. I mean, he said to me a couple of times, if my quarterback's not throwing interceptions in training camp, and you know, then we don't know how far we can go. We haven't pushed the envelope. You've got to push to the point to where it breaks, and then you know, okay, this is how far we can go. Now let's dial it back. From here below is where we want to be. So if Fields has embraced that, because I know Alex Smith really struggled with it when he came in. That was Andy Reid was urging him to, like, go downfield, you know, go ahead and see what you can do with this. And then we'll dial it back when we find out what the limits are. And Pat, you know, to his credit, he throws a lot of training camp picks, right? And because he's willing to do that, he embraces what Andy Reid's telling him. So, you know, it's not fair to just judge, you know, Fields this quick. You'd like to have seen him be a little bit sharper, but I think there are reasons why he may not look as sharp as maybe some of the fans would want, and he's still, you know, maybe doing exactly what Andy Reid has asked him to do.
0: Yeah, it feels like the backup might be a little bit important when you have a quarterback, obviously, coming off of a major injury. You can check out Soren Petro on Sports Radio 810 WHB in Kansas City. Thanks, Soren. We appreciate it.
1: Thanks for having me.
0: 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Coming up next here on Amber and Ian with Adam Kaufman filling in for Ian tonight. Even coming off of that knee injury, is Patrick Mahomes the number one quarterback in the NFL? We'll talk about it right here on ESPN Radio.
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0: 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You're listening to Amber and Ian. Adam Kaufman is filling in for Ian tonight. We were just having a conversation with Soren Petro from Kansas City about Patrick Mahomes and his progress. And I know KC fans, Adam, are so excited to have him back out there. And yes, he's got the little brace on, but he's moving, and that's what matters. And so you feel like you've got hope that maybe he'll be ready in the beginning of the season. And I know certainly that that's the goal. But it's interesting because Sports Illustrated put out the 2026 NFL preseason quarterback rankings. And Patrick Mahomes is still here at number one, according to SI. It goes Patrick Mahomes, Josh Allen, Matt Stafford, Lamar Jackson, and Joe Burrow ranking out the top five. And if you really look at that list, is that based on what actually we saw this past season? Or is that based on what we think of these quarterbacks? Because there's an argument to be made that Patrick Mahomes should no longer necessarily be taking that number one spot.
1: Oh, it's asinine. I'm sorry. It is ridiculous that Patrick Mahomes... I don't even think Patrick Mahomes is a top five quarterback entering the 2026 season, let alone number one. Let me do my best Mark Zinno for a second. This guy has been getting worse four consecutive years. Every single year, he's getting worse, worse, worse. The yards have gone down, Amber. The yards were at 5,250 back in 2022, and since then, about 4,200 and then 4,000, and last year, albeit in a shortened season, 14 games, 3,600. The touchdowns, 41 to 27 to 26 to last year, 22. The interceptions have stayed pretty close. QB rating has gone down from 105 to last year, below 90. Completion percentage last year was 62.7. That was a career worst. Career worst. I'm not going to say Patrick Mahomes is done and dust, but what he is a guy coming off of a torn ACL and LCL, and there's a reason the Chiefs, as we just talked about with Seren, there's a reason they went out and signed the Super Bowl MVP Kenneth Walker to come in and build differently, try and win differently. They know that Patrick Mahomes, who may or may not even be ready and available, could be Justin Fields in week one, but let's just suppose it's going to be Mahomes in week one, as you know people are tending to believe. You still have a guy that is not mobile in the way that he has been throughout his career. He's coming off a serious injury, and so they have the best running back in ability in that backfield that they have had really since Kareem Hunt the first time around, however many years ago that was. So this is a team that is in flux, that is trying to figure out if it's even good enough still to win its division with the Chargers reloading. Mike McDaniel running the offense there now, which, you know, say what you will about his Dolphins tenure, he's still awfully good at that, I believe. Obviously, the Broncos are a team that a lot of people believe is going to be live to win that division. The Raiders are not going to win the division, but they're going to be markedly better than they were last year and should at least be a tough out and maybe could surprise KC and split a couple meetings with them. That's all just to say Patrick Mahomes, I think, has an uphill battle to get that team back to where it wants to be, which is not a division winner. It's a Super Bowl contender. And to put Patrick Mahomes at the top of that list among all the QBs entering next season, when Josh Allen and Lamar Jackson and Joe Burrow and Drake May and Justin Herbert and Matthew Stafford exist, is crazy to me. He's got to earn it again.
0: It's interesting that he has to earn it, though, to you, and somebody like Justin Herbert doesn't have to earn it to you yet, because Justin Herbert, in my opinion,
1: regular season,
0: has never earned it yet. Now, I agree with you. It scares me as a Dolphins fan to have my former coach now as his OC, because I think that's going to go incredibly well for the Chargers, not so well for my Dolphins when we have to watch it go very well for the Chargers. So I can see him taking a big step forward, but I'm not willing to give those guys the billing above Patrick Mahomes, who I've seen do so much, obviously, in his career. I do agree with you, though, to an extent, but it also comes down to how we're judging these quarterbacks, because, yes, you just did your Mark Zeno impression, and you just referenced the declining stats there for Patrick Mahomes. Maybe that has a little bit to do with what's been around Patrick Mahomes these last 4 years, right? And when you consider it season by season, then, of course, when we do consider how the season ended with the injury this past season, it's not just about Mahomes. It's also been about what he's been up against in the team in terms of its entire construction. And so if you are just judging quarterbacks based on what their ability is, then Patrick Mahomes would still hasn't really given you a reason not to be near the top. If you're judging the quarterback based on the stats, then we can have that conversation if we're sort of ignoring everything else around these guys. And I don't know what's the easiest way to have that conversation. If we're just doing it off stats and I guess success, then Matthew Stafford's the best quarterback in the National Football League, right? And that makes a lot of sense. Do you believe he's going to be that again this season at his age? Are we playing that game? How do we judge that? And so there's a lot of ways that we can do this. I mean, purely if we're going on stats, if you're just going on passing stats for yardage, Patrick Mahomes last season wasn't even a top 10 quarterback in the league. Nevertheless, a top 5 quarterback in the league, Adam. But now I think we're getting crazy if we just do that.
1: Yeah, it's not all about stats, but the injury, I'm not saying, if Patrick Mahomes weren't coming off of this injury and a shortened season and going through this offseason of rehab and rehabilitation, getting himself right, I would probably, almost definitely, have him in my top five. But I think, and I still wouldn't have him at number one, by the way, but I think this injury and coming off of what he did, which again, medical miracles aside, it's a serious, significant injury, again, for a mobile quarterback to be dealing with a knee. So I just can't expect him to all of a sudden be right and be himself out of the gate in 2026. It takes these guys time.
0: Who's
1: to
0: the
1: get
0: quarter real quick
1: acclimated again.
0: We're up against it. Who's the quarterback you would want if you were a general manager right now in the NFL? You could have anybody. All the money's the same.
1: I would say Joe Burrow if you could promise me he's
0: really
1: healthy, but you can't. So I will say Josh Allen.
0: Okay,
1: Josh Allen.
0: All right. Okay. Josh Allen. I mean, Patrick Mahomes done a lot more winning than Mr. Josh Allen. But yeah, I don't know if I can argue.
1: We're living in the moment, not ranking.
0: We're living
1: careers
0: in the moment. Yep, that's true. All right, fair enough. I made you the GM. You can do whatever you want. Coming up next, we will hear from Mahomes and many more in the return of Sound On, Sound Off, NFL edition, right here on Amber and Ian with Adam Kaufman filling in for Ian tonight.
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8: Here is your latest Middle Tennessee weather. Tonight, a 30% chance of showers and thunderstorms, mainly after 2 a.m. lows around 78. Tuesday, mostly sunny and hot with a high near 98. Heat index values could reach 114. A 20% chance of storms after 3 p.m. Tuesday night, a 30% chance of storms before 2 a.m., then a slight chance of showers after 5 a.m. lows around 71. Wednesday, mostly sunny with a high near...
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15: 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And 102.9 The Buzz on-air personality Andy Heron celebrates 12 years. 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
21: 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Meanwhile, teams continue to report to training camp by tomorrow. All 32 teams will have reported.
22: Hey, it's your resident Super Bowl champ Chris Candy. 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
1: It is your wedding anniversary, and you are sitting here spending it with me.
2: 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I was like, hey, you know, so how do you feel about me working our anniversary night? And fortunately, she is not someone that makes a real big deal out of these things.
1: We over here are not big anniversary people either, so I would be with your wife. I would be okay with it. But I do think you did the clutch move that you texted her and asked permission, essentially. You texted her in advance, because that's the move. That's what you have to do. You can't just make plans. And you get brownie points for even remembering when our boss texted you and said, hey, can you fill in for Ian? Because there are definitely dudes out there that would have just said, yeah, I can work, and totally not even realized what they're agreeing to.
0: Now, here's Amber and Ian on ESPN Radio. Fireball.
1: By tomorrow, every NFL team will be fully in training camp. You're listening to Amber and Ian. Adam Kaufman is here. He's filling in for Ian tonight. We're presented to you by Progressive Insurance. NFL season ain't too far away, baby. That's what that means. And we are excited for it. We are ready to have some football back in our lives. And when there is training camp, there are microphones, which means that there is sound all over the place from these NFL training camps. And it is good to hear from some of these guys again. And some of these guys just joining the NFL. So let's do sound on, sound off, NFL training camp style. Let's get to it.
0: They said it, but what do they really mean?
3: What are you trying to say to us?
0: Sound on, sound off with Amber and Ian.
1: And Adam Kaufman filling in for Ian tonight. So let's start with Patrick Mahomes. We just had a whole conversation about Mr. Patrick Mahomes. If you missed it, we also had on Soren Petro from Kansas City. If you missed the latest on Patrick Mahomes, check out the podcast on the ESPN app. But the Chiefs quarterback was asked if he will play this preseason.
4: I think we'll just see when we get there. Like, I'm a competitor, so game day I'm going to want to be out there. But I understand the process of getting myself ready to play in the regular season is more important, but we will see. I mean, the coaches and docs will kind of make that decision for me, but I'll prepare myself like I'm going to play, and then if I'm just doing a very hard warm-up, I will take that as serious as playing in the preseason game. And so it's just it's a couple weeks away, but it feels like a long ways away. I'm going to go with the next step of just kind of going out there with the rookies this week.
1: Doesn't sound like he's playing to me, Adam.
2: Who cares? I mean, not a big deal. Not even a little bit. Patrick Mahomes doesn't need to be out there for the preseason if he's still in the process of getting himself right. He's been around long enough. He trusts his body. Obviously, he knows his body better than any of us or anybody on the medical staff. If he doesn't feel like he needs to be out there, if it comes to that, then I'm fine with that. Now, that being said, this is not someone who, like a Tom Brady later in his career, just never played in the preseason. Mahomes, historically, is generally out there for a couple of games. If he feels like that's what he needs, especially coming off the injury and some unknowns with the body, then that's fine, too. But I'm not going to have a passionate opinion one way or the other.
1: Yeah, I don't really care if we see Patrick Mahomes in the preseason. I mean, I guess if we did, it would make KC fans feel very good that you're going to see him at the beginning of the regular season. If I'm that coaching staff, I want to be very, very, very, very cautious with my starting quarterback, though. And there ain't no reason to roll him out there in the preseason. I even think from that sound, it sounded like Patrick Mahomes didn't really think he was going to end up playing in a preseason. He ain't ready to play. He's out there practicing with a gigantic brace on. All that matters is that he is going to be healthy. And frankly, not healthy for week one. All that matters is that he will be healthy at some point this coming season, and that he will start looking and feeling like himself again. If he could do that by the end of this regular season, that would be a huge accomplishment when you're talking about an injury that a lot of guys don't feel normal coming off of for at least a year after they come off of that injury. So we'll see how he settles in. But yeah, absolutely be cautious with him. Fernando Mendoza, the Raiders quarterback, the now Raiders quarterback, the former Heisman Trophy winner and Indiana Hoosiers quarterback, was upon further review, and he was asked about where the quarterback competition stands right now between him and Kirk Cousins in Las Vegas.
5: It's going to be competing with each other, not competing against each other. Competing with each other, pushing each other to be the best quarterback we can possibly be for the Las Vegas Raiders, and to enable to them to win as many games as possible, rather than against, withholding information, wishing maybe not the best intent on somebody.
1: This is the only quarterback room in the country, Adam, that I might believe it, that they're in this together.
2: I mean, I was going to say, insert from the schedule release video for the Raiders. Did we just become best friends? I think that Kirk Cousins, to his credit, knows what's up at this stage of his career, knows who he is, understands that he is a bridge, obviously, to the future, which is Fernando Mendoza, and is happy for any and all opportunities that he's able to get. I think, personally, it's ridiculous if Mendoza is not out there under center in week one, which, of course, it sounds like he will not be. He's the number one overall pick in the draft. Do you want to say a top five pick, a number three pick, a Drake May, you know, with the Patriots sat for a little bit behind Jacoby Brissett? When you're the number one pick, a la Cam Ward last year, ready or not, here we go. You throw him to the fire. Get out there. I know they went out and they signed a bridge guy and a veteran, and obviously Cousins can help you, you know, for a little bit, but the whole we're not competing against each other, we're competing with each other, I believe it with Mendoza. I do. I take him at face value, but I think Clint Kubiak wants him out there as badly as I do. I think they want him to go out there in the preseason and win this job so they can confidently hand it over to the defending college champion and Heisman winner.
1: It's funny, when Mendoza was speaking, you and I were both grinning listening to him speak, because you're absolutely right. It is just like that schedule release video between those two. I think it's going to be fun to see them in the same locker. Whoever ends up being the starter and the backup at whatever points in the season, it's going to be funny watching those two together. A.J. Brown, the Patriots wide receiver, talked about dropping a pass from Drake May in the first practice.
6: Just bring it in. You know, I did the hard part. I caught it away from my body and just bringing it in with my other hand. You know, Vray doesn't care about style points, and I don't either, you know. So maybe he thought that I was just trying to get the crowd going or something. But it's Vray, you know. So you just, you know, take everything with a grain of salt and, you know, listen to him and... And shoot, just make the catch, you know.
1: Adam, are you concerned that your new receiver is dropping passes from your quarterback?
2: So this isn't like the old days of Bill Belichick chewing out Tom Brady and other guys in camp. I think it's a lot more playful maybe with someone like Mike Vrabel. And obviously a huge chunk of the reason why A.J. Brown is a Patriot today is because of Mike Vrabel. He played for him in Tennessee. He loves him. They remain close to this day, constantly in touch, even when they were at different homes. Obviously, as we've discussed, A.J. Brown has fantasized about being a Patriot. He was a Patriots fan growing up, had a Patriots rug in his house even while he played for the Eagles. This was a long time coming. Obviously, dropping a pass in training camp, as he laughed off, no, not a big deal. But I really think that we are in for an electric, incredible season out of A.J. Brown. I think he's a 1,500-yard receiver with this Drake May, Josh McDaniels offense.
1: It's shocking that you think somebody on the Patriots is going to be good this season. I find that to be absolutely shocking. Daniel Jones, the Colts quarterback, was on the Pat McAfee show. I'll be shocked if Pat McAfee thinks the Colts or anybody on the Colts is going to be good this season.
2: Are we that transparent?
1: Here is Daniel Jones updating how he's feeling after his Achilles tear.
7: Yeah, I'm feeling good. I think, plan is to be back in 11-on-11, full team drills tomorrow or Wednesday when we start up practice. So be out there with the guys, excited to get back rolling. But feeling good, and rehab's been good to this point. Still some work to do as we get ready for week one, but feeling really good with where I am.
8: You're in 11-on-11 on Wednesday, so we're talking day one of training camp. We are full go. We're doing the entire, we're all over everything, yes?
7: Oh, yeah.
1: He's fully cleared.
2: Look, I'll say, if it's true, I'll say big deal. I mean, that's a good thing, obviously, for a Colts team that I think people other than Colts fans have blocked it out of their minds just how poorly last year ended. This team was 8-2. Daniel Jones was in the MVP conversation. They were front runners to win the AFC. Shane Steichen was the runaway favorite to be coach of the year, and they didn't win another game. Between the Jones injury, other guys getting banged up, Jonathan Taylor obviously was never the same, you know, after the quarterback changes, because remember they brought in Philip Rivers off a coach in high school. Riley Leonard got a couple of looks. It was just a disaster. If you can get back, and Alec Pierce will play into this too, and I know he's on the PUP list, but if he can be right and Jones can be right, you have a Colts team in a soft division that is capable of making some noise.
1: those Philip Rivers stats aren't so bad when you look them up. It's like just it's wild that he came in off the couch. Like,
2: how did that happen?
1: 63% completion percentage from Philip Rivers. Daniel Jones. It's big news if he's healthy enough to be cleared to do 11-11 in 2 days from now. Also, though, he's coming in off an Achilles. Everybody calm down. Just be easy with him, man. He doesn't need to be out there hitting people. Certainly, I don't think that they're going to be doing that. Coming up next here on Amber and Ian with Adam Kaufman filling in for Ian tonight. Stanford is leading the way in what could be the next big step in the future of college football. We'll talk about it right here on ESPN Radio.
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2: Hey, it's Evan Cohen. 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

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Not so easy. I didn't mess up the read. There you have it. You're listening to Amber and Ian. Adam well Kaufman. Done. Adam Kaufman's here. He's filling in for Ian tonight. Something interesting is happening across college sports, Adam. And listen, college sports, we know the landscape is a mess. And we know it's ever evolving and quickly changing. And that there's a whole bunch of people trying to sort it out. But now student athletes have done something relatively interesting. We've sort of seen this before, but this is the first time that it's really gaining any sort of traction. And could maybe at some point in the future have an impact. And it's a group of Stanford University football players have established the first ever chapter of the College Football Players Association. So it's a move intended to create a foundation for eventual unionization and collective bargaining if we were to ever get there. In the fifth year of CFBPA's existence, Stanford became the first school to reach the membership threshold of players necessary to elect representatives. CFBPA leaders are in active conversations with players at least three other schools, and executives are confident in the announcement of more chapters in the coming weeks. So basically, this is college football players trying to unionize. And this is essentially the first steps to do that. And whereas we've seen it before, when we saw it before, Adam, it was really the wild, wild west in college sports. What's a little bit different about this, although it still very much feels like the wild, wild west, now we actually do have universities paying student athletes, because we do have these parameters where they have the $20 million that they can give out, right? So now it's not just the NIL world that we're living in. And all of that makes this landscape more ripe for an actual eventual collective bargaining type

0: of all things NIL and beyond. I don't think, and maybe I'm wrong, maybe I'm naive, I don't think we're building to a point truly where you're going to start to see salary caps, you know, among the process of all of this. I know obviously there are going to be financial restrictions, but a strict salary cap that is put in place with a collectively bargained agreement, that to me feels like something that's unattainable, or at least, you know, many years away. Again, this is just one campus, one school where this has began. You know, you're talking about hundreds of schools where new chapters would have to start to be launched and unionized across them as well. I don't know. I don't know what the net positive in the short term of this is. Not to say there's a negative. I just don't know ultimately what it's going to achieve in the short term for, you know, anyone that elects to attempt to follow something similar.
1: Well, really, at the end of the day, all of this is trying to address the issues that are pervasive in college sports. And we see right now there is the bill going through, working its way through Congress. And right now, I know the lawmakers are trying to tweak some of it to get more support from the SEC and the Big Ten right now, who oppose overall this bill. But we see this college sports bill. And so is it going to go through Congress and actually get approved? I mean, right now, the odds are still very much stacked against that eventually happening, because, heck, Adam, it's hard to get things approved, period. When it comes to federal laws, it's hard to get people to agree in today's political climate. Okay, so that's for starters. And now we're talking about doing it surrounding college sports. So chances are that that's probably going to fail, but they're trying to tweak it. And it's certainly running into some roadblocks. But that's one way of addressing it, is you get the federal government to pass some sort of federal laws and give the NCAA some antitrust exceptions. And then they can regulate collegiate sports more and try to avoid some of those lawsuits that have sort of confused this whole situation. And then the other way is if you did go towards a collective bargaining model where you just straight up start treating the players like employees. And if you're going to do that, then yeah, they would end up collectively bargaining. They would form unions, but that would also give you the means to negotiate with them if they had a true unionship. And then you could have an actual collective bargaining agreement. And basically, all of those routes, either of those routes, it's just leading to rules and regulations. And it does seem like in the world that we now live in, which this is different than a few years ago, the world that we now live in college sports, is that there is so much frustration with where we are that the appetite is so strong for rules and regulations, period, that even something like going towards a collective bargaining unionization model is met with far less resistance than it once was. I mean, just a few years ago, there was no school authorities that wanted anything to do with that. There was no conferences that even wanted to entertain the thought of that. And now, a few years later, we're living in a world where the SEC had they just listened to a presentation on a collective bargaining model and unionization for student athletes. Now, it's not suggesting that they're going to do it in that it's not still met with resistance from the conference, but the fact that they're even listening to these ideas, the fact that these Stanford kids are organizing in this way and we are seeing them gain some traction and they're trying to gain traction across their conference. And the idea is if you get enough on board, then you can try to go and you can try to present it to the conference as a unionization model. And what's interesting is some of these school presidents, some of these athletic directors, and some of these coaches now are like, hell, let's just let them unionize. If it means that we can collectively bargain with them and we can get some rules. And that train of thought did not exist, I would say, even 5 years ago. Nevertheless, you know, if we're talking about in the last few years, I mean, it's such a new thing, the way that this landscape has changed, and with it, the way that it has changed so rapidly, and the frustrations that have developed with those rapid changes is why now you're even in a place where it's being taken more seriously when the student athletes do this.
0: Do you think they have to worry about retaliation from coaches?
1: What do you mean by that exactly?
0: Well, in the sense that obviously if there's a, you know, if you're trying to get everyone to join a group, obviously, and get players from other schools to create their own chapters and all of that, and then ultimately some of the money isn't flowing basically in the directions that higher ups, including boosters for that matter, believe that money should

0: be going. Is there, could it lead to, you know, players not getting recruited, not having roster spots, not having, you know, there's NIL related fallout potentially?
1: Right.
0: Is, well, could you be sat? You know, it costs you playing time.
1: Well, you have right now, you have no assurances. You have no protections. You're not actually an employee. And that's, of course, right, why the student athletes want to be. You know, it'd be a huge advantage, right, to them if they were. And, you know, there's a whole, obviously, if they become employees and there's a whole bunch of labor law issues, and then what do you, you know, what are you doing in terms of benefits and just different things? Like, you know, there's a,
0: sure,
1: whole,
0: oh,
1: that, well, that opens up a whole Pandora's box. And that's why traditionally the schools and the conferences have wanted nothing to do with any of it. But also, right now, they're in such a complicated situation that are they saving themselves headaches by not dealing with any of that? The, mm-hmm, difference with the federal law, and a lot of people obviously are proponents of that. Now, the SEC, for example, is not, and the Big Ten's not, because as part of that bill, it prohibits super conferences. And they don't like that idea. You know, there's things in that bill that aren't supported by the conferences. But overall, the conferences and the school officials would prefer to try to go that route because, very importantly, you have a bill right now going through Congress that it would potentially dictate the lives of student athletes that the student athletes had very little to do with. And that's why these Stanford football players and the student athletes want to go to a model of collective bargaining, because right now they haven't even been brought in to give their voice on this potential legislation that could theoretically be signed into federal law. In this model, they would have a voice. And so, yes, it would be a voice that then the schools and the universities and the conferences have to listen to. And that doesn't, mm-hmm, sound ideal. But right now, the student athletes are running things through NIL. And so already the power has shifted in such a means, in such a way, that maybe you just afford them that opportunity to have a voice and everybody sits down at a table together. And for that, you'd need unionization. Coming up next, we'll find out what's a big deal and what's not a big deal.
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19: In the 10th inning in Pittsburgh, Orioles leading the Tigers in the bottom of the ninth, 8-5. It's the Mets on top of Braves, 9-3 in the bottom of the eighth. The Cubs and Cardinals continue to wait out a rain delay in St. Louis. Out of football, the agent for defensive tackle Vita Vea has told ESPN his client wants to be traded from Tampa. Talks for a contract extension have stalled. The NFL Network's Mike Garofalo talked about the issues of Vea and the Buccaneers as the impasse continues between the two.
20: The signal was first put up in the spring when Vea was not participating, and it sort of stayed under the radar a little bit. But then at minicamp, and we did the reporting, we said he's not participating in minicamp, and it is contract related, because at first Todd Bowles was asked about it, and he said, no, it's injury related, it's contract related.
19: Garofalo, the NFL Network insider, appearing earlier on ESPN Radio. Also, Colts quarterback Daniel Jones said on the Pat McAfee show he has been cleared for practice at training camp. Meanwhile, Colts receiver Alec Pierce will start the season on the team's PUP list.
21: Hey, this is Rich Eisen. 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

0: Philadelphia 76er. We've told you about what's happening with the latest with UNC and with college sports. 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
1: But is it a big deal or not a big deal with Amber and Ian?
0: And Adam Kaufman filling in for Ian tonight, and our producer, Stosh. Hello, Stosh.
3: Hi, just keeping an eye on the Phillies bullpen trying to keep from imploding here. Updating 7-5 Phillies, bottom nine, bases loaded.
0: Oof.
3: Marlins trying to snap a 12-game losing streak and get away from the Jacksonville jumbo shrimp.
0: This is where it all turns around for the Marlins.
3: For those who don't know, is their minor league affiliate that has also lost 12 in a row. So we'll keep an eye on that.
4: That's incredible.
0: You can't make that up.
3: I love minor league ball. Insane. I love minor league names like the Hartford Yard Goats.
4: How's the double A team doing?
3: I don't know. I'll pay attention to the double A team.
0: Somebody should look into that.
4: Yeah.
3: I'm sure they're doing swimmingly.
4: Yeah.
3: Let's see. Two-time Pro Bowl defensive tackle Vita V, Tampa Bay Buccaneers, has requested a trade after talks on a contract extension have stalled. V was a hold-in at the team's mandatory minicamp last month because of the contract situation. Head coach Todd Bowles said he wasn't concerned at the time, calling it part of the business. By the way, the Bucs also trying to figure out Baker Mayfield's contract future. So, Amber, big deal, not a big deal.
0: Listen, this is a big deal. Vita Vea is, he is the Bucs, right? I mean, he's one of those faces of the organization. Obviously, he's a heck of a player. And I don't know if you want to be dealing with this at the same time that you are trying to work out a contract with your quarterback, one of the other big faces of the team, Adam. So, yeah, I would say that this is a big deal. Now, do I think just because he's requesting a trade that he actually means it and that this actually results in them trading him away? No, I think that this is all negotiation and they'll probably end up working something out. But, yeah, it's a big deal.
4: These things are not created equally, but, you know, a lot of people thought Micah Parsons was posturing when he was asking out of Dallas. They'll resolve it. They'll figure it out. Jerry Jones will give him his money. Usually when you get to the point of actually requesting a trade, you're pretty serious about it. Now, we'll see, but I obviously, being due $17 million the upcoming year with none of it guaranteed is not sitting right with him, and I get it. What I will say is, organizationally, as you noted, big deal. Not great when you got the Baker Mayfield situation looming. But on the field, not that big a deal. I mean, the defense was pretty bad against the pass last year, and he was a Pro Bowler 2 years ago. Last year, the numbers got worse in basically every category, while the games played went up.
0: Yeah, well, yeah, only 4.5 sacks last year. He's also 31 years old. So that's why the Bucs don't want to lock him in with a bunch of guaranteed money. And that's exactly why he wants to be locked in with a bunch of guaranteed money. It's a dance that we see. I feel like we always see these guys do at this point in their careers with their organizations.
3: Quick update, two-run single for the Marlins. Game tied 7-all, bottom nine, two on, still nobody out.
4: Yeah.
3: Moving on, speaking of contracts, the Arizona Cardinals have secured their starting quarterback. Cardinals and veteran QB Jacoby Brissett agreeing on a deal that will increase his 2026 salary to over $15 million guaranteed, up to $21 million in incentives. The deal is a jump from the $4.8 million he received last season, or he was scheduled to make this season. Sorry about that. He is going in as the starting quarterback of the Arizona Cardinals. And the deal means now he will be a free agent after this upcoming season. Adams, is this a big deal or not a big deal?
4: Oh, it's a big deal. It's the biggest deal for Jacoby Brissett, obviously, because he gets a payday that he is absolutely due and deserving of. But it's also a big deal for the Cardinals because while Arizona was not good last year, that offense had a lot of things that went right with, you know, what was incredibly pass heavy, but unlike Kyler Murray before him, Jacoby Brissett really did develop a rapport with Trey McBride, with Marvin Harrison Jr., with Michael Wilson especially. I don't know that I really buy into what the new OC there, Hackett, is talking about with Jeremiah Love, having to really compete with Tyler Allgeier and James Conner, and they're not just going to hand him the number one job. He's a third overall pick. You're going to hand him the job. He's going to be the bell cow. But I still think Brissett is positioned to put up some real numbers in this offense that should keep some games close, even if ultimately it doesn't win very many of them.
0: I don't understand. What is Jacoby? It's Jacoby Brissett that we're talking. No, it's not a big deal. It's Jacoby Brissett that we're talking about. No disrespect, but Adam, you just said that he has very much earned this contract that could be $21 million. Has he? I mean, I don't know. It's Jacoby Brissett.
4: What is that in today's QB standards? That's nothing.
0: But I guess that's what we're doing. He was under contract for less than $5 million. He didn't have any leverage. I honestly don't even fully understand why Arizona did this. I guess good on them to take care of him. And maybe you're right. Maybe $21 million is like chump change. So why the heck not in the quarterback market? But it's Jacoby Brissett.
4: I think they did it because, you know, there's a drop-off to Gardner Minshew or Carson Beck. Jacoby Brissett put up numbers last year. He's not elite. He's not winning any awards, but the guy helped out that offense.
0: I guess.
3: Next up, college football. Michigan athletic director Ward Manuel will be paid a lump sum of $7.14 million as part of his separation agreement with the school, according to a document obtained Monday by the Associated Press. School announced, of course, it would buy out the remaining 3 years of Manuel's contract. He will step down at the end of 2026. In addition to the payout, Manuel will receive former AD perks, such as being eligible for tickets to Michigan games and having golf privileges.
0: It's amazing.
3: Amber, big deal. Not a big
0: I mean,
3: deal.
0: Can I just get fired like this once? Just once in my life. $7 million in every perk under the sun. And we're supposed to feel bad that Ward Manuel doesn't work. I mean, that's... If I'm Ward Manuel, I'm trying to get fired. My whole tenure. That is amazing, Adam. This might be better than being a fired coach because you don't. I mean, all right, he was an athletic director. He had a lot of success. He won multiple national championships in multiple sports. And yes, obviously, some of the scandals, it ends up not going so well. He'll be fine. He's got $7 million. His hours were better when he was AD than if he had been a coach. So his hair is probably going to get less gray. And, you know, he's going to be able to ride off into the sunset for a while before he ends up at AD somewhere else. And he still gets all the perks because he's a Michigan man.
4: Isn't it just wild that ADs make that kind of money to begin with? Yes. I mean, I realize college ball is college ball, but still, you don't think, if you asked a random person on the street, hey, how much do you think the Michigan athletic director makes? Nobody's coming up with $7 million as a lump sum payout, get out the door being paid to go away. That's impressive. Not as impressive, by the way, though, as the Miami Marlins just coming back from down 2 in the 9th to walk.
0: Did they do it? Did they do it?
4: Streak's over.
0: Yeah, buddy.
3: Griffin Conine, son of Mr. Yep. Marlin, Jeff Conine.
4: Yeah.
3: With the walk-off RBI single.
0: There you go. Making Pops proud.
3: Somewhere in the building.
0: Marlon's legacy right there.
3: Somewhere in the building, our boss, probably not very happy.
0: This is where the Marlins turn it all around, guys. This is it. Don't call it a comeback.
3: So the pressure's on, Jacksonville Jumbo Shrimp, to snap your 12-game losing streak tomorrow.
0: Is that when they'll get the opportunity?
3: Their next opportunity is tomorrow. They are off today. So they could not carry over their losing streak. So tomorrow, the heat is on.
0: All right. Tomorrow, I'm a Jumbo Shrimp fan.
3: Tomorrow, we're fans of Jumbo Shrimp.
0: What else you got?
3: All right. Last up, Browns wide receiver Jerry Jeudy, not a fan of viral videos that appears to show him revealing his preference for the team's starting quarterback this year. Jeudy was asked who should be the starter for Cleveland and flashed four fingers in a TikTok video. Many saw that as an indication of Jeudy leading towards Deshaun Watson in that QB competition. Of course, he wears number 4. However, there's a cut in the video, and the question is no longer on the screen when Jeudy holds up the four fingers. Receiver fired back at social media, criticizing the idea that he was taking a stand on that topic. I don't speak on decisions that aren't mine to make.
0: Okay.
3: Big deal. Not a big deal, Adam.
4: I suppose I'm confused. What was he saying when he flashed four fingers? How was that an answer to the question?
0: That's a good question.
4: As to who should be the starter in Cleveland, he answers by putting four fingers in the air? I don't understand. Is that a symbol for something?
3: In the initial video, the question was asked, and he just put up four fingers. And when there's a cut in this video, apparently, that the question is no longer on the screen. So I guess he was putting up
0: his four fingers not to answer that question is what he's accusing them of editing the video.
3: They're trying to say he was like saying, hey, I want Deshaun Watson.
0: But why the hell was he putting up four fingers?
4: That's what I don't get.
3: Because Deshaun wears number four.
0: No. But if that wasn't what he was doing, if he wasn't answering Deshaun Watson to a question, what was he doing with the four fingers?
3: That's a good question.
0: I don't think he's revealing.
4: This is what we're trying to get to the bottom of here. Like, what's the inference there, Jerry? You're going to need to help us out. Defend yourself a little bit. If you're not saying you're pro Deshaun, then what are the four fingers about? What are the two seashells for, Jerry? That's for the demolition man fans out there.
0: He defends himself on X. And it's a long tweet about, you know, what Sasha just said. I don't speak on my decisions. I support my brothers. I do my job, blah, blah, blah. Let's stop creating narratives. He never explained what the hell the four fingers were for then or why he was holding them up. This is
3: just people trying to make drama.
0: Yeah. This is not a big deal. Coming up next.
4: I hope it's Shador, though. That's who I want.
0: Well, the reason that this is overall not a big deal is because the Browns are choosing between Shador Sanders and Deshaun Watson. That's why the end of the
4: day. Either way, you're not winning.
0: Either way, this is not a big deal. Coming up next here, LeBron James is now a Philadelphia 76er, but he ain't making much money, honey, for the first time ever in his NBA career. We'll talk about it right here on ESPN Radio.
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0: podcast, the betrayal of Shohei Ohtani is the real story behind the scandal that almost ruined it all. On paper, Ipe Muzuhara was Shohei Ohtani's interpreter, but he was so much more than that. They were a team. They were closer than brothers until it all went horribly wrong. The betrayal of Shohei Ohtani tells the story of a relationship that detonated into one of the biggest sports scandals. Check out The Betrayal of Shohei Ohtani. The first two episodes are out tomorrow, and then episode 3 through 6 follow on subsequent Thursdays and Tuesdays. You're listening to Amber and Ian. Adam Kaufman is here. He's been filling in for Ian tonight. We've been talking, of course, a lot about LeBron. We've been talking about LeBron for months and months and months. He finally made his decision, and we're still talking about LeBron, Adam, because his decision was one that is going to keep us talking. I think it was the place that we expected him to go to the least in the Philadelphia 76ers, out of the real competitors, obviously. And also, I think it's probably the juiciest, but in this storyline is also the money thing, because LeBron James said on Twitter that this was not about the money. His agent had said numerous times, Rich Paul had said numerous times, this ain't going to be about the money. And on those points, they were both accurate, because this definitely is not about the money. We're talking about a guy who always cared about the money. He always refused to take less than the max. From 2014 forward, there were no discounts for LeBron James. And he would hold organizations' feet to the fire when it came to the Miami Heat. He forced them to do it in a trade instead of just signing as a free agent. They had to give up first round picks to do that, Adam, because he wanted an extra year on his deal. He has always tried to get the most out of everyone and everything. And then now it's 2026, and all of a sudden that changed. And LeBron is now going to Philadelphia. He's going to be making $4 million this year. There are 20 players in college, 20 in college, who make more money this season than LeBron James. There are 300 players in the NBA who make more money this season than LeBron James. Deuce McBride, who's the Knicks reserve guard, he makes more money.
1: Don't you disrespect Deuce McBride.
0: Upcoming season than LeBron James.
1: Dude was a bucket during that finals run. Are you kidding? When you say 20 college players, do you mean just basketball or across the board? Does that include college football?
0: I mean mostly basketball. I think I can do it with just basketball, actually.
1: Feels low, doesn't it?
0: I think it's 20 with just basketball. Because like the Gators, for example, of a player.
1: Yeah.
0: Who right now is going to earn $10 million this upcoming season. That is more than double what LeBron James is going to make this season.
1: When you think about quarterbacks in college football, I mean, just the number 20, if we're including everything, feels low. But yeah, if you're just talking about college basketball. Yeah, I guess that's about right. Look, it's not about the money. It's not about the money, to LeBron James' credit. You can feel how you want to feel about him ring chasing, about him landing in Philadelphia in the first place, what the fit looks like, all of these things. I look at him there and say, okay, I mean, I commend you for leaving money on the table. He could get paid substantially more. He's not getting paid what he's worth for what he's still capable of doing at 41, 42 years old for any NBA team, let alone a contending team. But that's fine. He accepts that. And as I said much earlier, his career earnings across playing and endorsements, business ventures, movies, TV, all these different things that he's done is nearly $2 billion. So he doesn't need it. He could pay them $8 million over the next 2 years to let him play.
0: But that was true last year, too. I mean, he wouldn't play ball with the Lakers for a min here. I mean, that's the weird thing. That's always been true. The man's been a billionaire for quite some time.
1: Sure, but I think that he, and I'm not saying I agree with this, but I think that he felt mistreated in some way by the Lakers. I think he wasn't going to take a deal like that in LA. Now, I think, again, that is insane. This is a team that moved heaven and earth to draft his son, you know, to put the father-son duo on the court at the same time when everyone knew, including his new teammate Jaylen Brown, that Bronny can't play. So they did him so many favors along the way. You know, the Luka trade was for him. Don't give me he wanted to play with Anthony Davis. Maybe he did to some degree. But the Luka trade was to appease LeBron in some form in terms of getting that team over the hump. They shuffled around the roster to bring in Russell Westbrook, which was a crazy personnel decision at the time and remains so now. The Lakers, like any other organization before it, bent over backwards to please LeBron James, but I still think for him to take this kind of deal, it had to be in a new situation, new scenery, new people, new feelings, all of that. And so he takes the bargain. He takes the bargain basement deal, and good on him for doing it. You know, obviously he's not putting them into any sort of second apron salary cap jail or anything like that. That's what, you know, some of these other future contracts will potentially do over the next couple of years with Philadelphia. Again, Jaylen Brown is newly available to sign a 2-year, $140 million extension. Can't imagine the Sixers want to pay him that. No. But $4 million a year over the next 2 years, and maybe it's just 1 year. If LeBron retires, fine. Like, thanks for coming. Bargain. Hopefully you can help us out.
0: It's a bargain like we've never seen, because the economy that LeBron brings with him, the amount of money the 76ers will make just off of the mere presence of LeBron James, it doesn't even matter if they win anything with him.
1: They will make more in jersey sales before the season starts.
0: Probably so. Than what they're paying him. You know, I mean, what's amazing. This is a bargain like no NBA team has ever gotten a bargain, which is why Wendy kept calling it today unprecedented. He called it unbelievable at one point. And it feels like that because we've never seen this. We've never seen this level of economy of one player willing to take so little to go to these teams. I think a couple things happened here. I think one of them was that, frankly, there wasn't some big, robust market for him financially from teams that he actually thought there was mutual interest and that they could be competitive with him. I mean, sure, maybe he could have gone, you know, to some non-competitor and made money, I guess. But from the teams that were actually interested and were realistic destinations for him, none of them had the cap space. None of them had the money. So I think that's number one. He knew that he had to take a discount. And then I think number two is maybe he's got other plans on how to make some money, honey. He's always quite good at that, too. So I think that that's probably his plan, is that it's not just going to come on the court, that it's going to come in any way that it can come here. And he can do that through whatever's happening with Topps. Apparently, they're the ones that broke the story seconds before Shams actually tweeted it out. They already had a trading card that they had tweeted out. So maybe he has a nice deal there with Topps, and he can make some money there and make some money with Nike and whatever else he's going to make money with. I mean, it's LeBron. He's certainly not going to be hurting with it, but it is interesting.
1: At least you and I are unified in rooting against it.
0: Yes. Well, we're unified in rooting against it now. We're unified as a Boston Celtics fan from you and a Miami Heat fan me. The rare union between us. Coming up next, Game Night is headed your way on ESPN Radio.
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7: Here is your latest Middle Tennessee weather. Tonight, a 30% chance of showers and thunderstorms, mainly after 2 a.m. lows around 78. Tuesday, mostly sunny and hot with a high near 98. Heat index values could reach 114. A 20% chance of storms after 3 p.m. Tuesday night, a 30% chance of storms before 2 a.m., then a slight chance of showers after 5 a.m. lows around 71. Wednesday, mostly sunny with a high near 90. 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

0: Center. The franchise record 12-game losing streak is no more in Miami. I'm Q Myers. The Marlins scored three runs in the bottom of the ninth to walk it off versus the Phillies and snap their franchise record 12-game losing streak 8-7. Miami got off to a good start. They had a 5-2 lead after two, but then the Phillies put up four in the top of the sixth inning, making it feel like the Marlins losing streak would continue. But after loading the base with no outs, Griffin Conine drove in the winning run. The Marlins, before tonight's victory, had not won a game since before the All-Star break. In the NFL, two-time Pro Bowl defensive tackle Vita Vea has requested a trade for the Tampa Bay Buccaneers after talks on a contract extension stalled out, his agent told ESPN on Monday. Vea was a hold-in at the team's mandatory minicamp last month because of the contract situation. Coach Todd Bowles said he wasn't concerned at the time. Call it part of the business. He is entering the final year of a four-year, $71 million contract, set to earn $17 million this season. None of it, though, is guaranteed. He's also set to earn a per-game roster bonus that is capped at $1 million total. Also, Jamal Adams has announced that he is signing with the Minnesota Vikings. The three-time All-Pro announced on social media he's joining the Vikings for his 10th season. The former safety transitioned to linebacker for the Raiders last season, recording 45 tackles and a sack. For more scores and analysis, check out ESPN.com and the all-new ESPN app. Coming up, game night with Emmett Golden and me, Q Myers, here on ESPN Radio, the all-new ESPN app.
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2: Damn it, I'm waking up on Saturday morning to watch Alabama Roll Tide. 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
3: 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It makes a guy like me that's energized and fired up also. 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
5: Mm-hmm.
3: I wake up scared the hell out of everybody in the house. I wake up, it's like, boom, wake up, good morning. And everyone's like, what's wrong with him? I woke up. Like, I'm the most fired up guy in the world. Man, I ain't got nothing on Alabama fans.
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3: That's when you know college football is right around the corner. When you have me pretending to be a part of the Paul Feinbaum show and yelling out Roll Tide for absolutely no reason except for the fact that I love Alabama football and my tag team partner, Emmett Golden, all he could do is laugh. It be like that sometimes, yeah. Emmett, you know?
4: It is all I could do. Is laugh.
3: You know, it is what it is, man.
4: Not a fan of Kyle, not a fan of Stanford, right? No.
3: They're cool.
4: No. Yeah, no, it's Roll Tide.
3: That's because Alabama puts so many players in the NFL. That's why.
4: I get it.
3: I watch college football not because I have any real allegiances. I watch college football to scout for the NFL. It's that simple. It's that simple.
4: And that's one-stop shopping, too. Exactly. Well, it has been. That continues.
3: Right. Kalen DeBoer has got a lot of work ahead of himself trying to get that Alabama program where it needs to actually be, where Nick Saban left it when he retired. He is Emmett Golden. I'm Q Myers. It is Game Night here on ESPN Radio and the all-new ESPN app. SiriusXM Channel 80 and tune in. 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Each night, we like to let you know what caught our attention like this.
7: I made you look.
1: Game Night. Made you look.
3: All right, Emmett, what was it that caught your attention? What made you look?
4: Well, we all know the Mets are by far the worst team in Major League Baseball. Didn't look like it tonight. BTA, belt to backside. They beat the Braves tonight 14-3. Francisco Lindor, 3-for-5, 2 home runs, a triple, 6 RBI, and a walk. He did it all tonight to help the Mets get a win, a much-needed win.
3: Yeah, they definitely needed that victory, and it's nice to see the Mets on the other side of things every once in a while. Because you're right, they have not been a very good team, and the thing about it is they spent so much money on the payroll,
4: right.
3: They shouldn't be that bad. They should be a lot better, but to see one of their big-time players like Lindor have a game like that, fifth player in Mets history with 2 home runs and a triple in the same game in the first since Carlos Delgado did it on August 17th back in 2006 at the Phillies. So it doesn't happen often, but it happened this evening. The Mets get a big victory over the Atlanta Braves. And Francisco Lindor, like you said, he put BTA.
4: He went all the way up. A little, we'll tease that,
3: right.
4: All right? We'll
3: that's,
4: let that
3: in the business, that's the what you up. Call a tease right there by my tag team partner, Emmett Golden, here on Game Night on ESPN Radio on the all-new ESPN app. It's funny that you mentioned the Mets, one of the worst teams in baseball, because this is actually what caught my attention right here.
8: 1-2. Konar with a line shot. In the right for a base hit. Bird comes in to score. And this skin is snapped. Bird with a 2-run single to tie it. And Griffin Konar with a looper right over the jumping glove of the second baseman, Bryson Stott. The franchise record 12-game losing streak is no more.
3: 104.3 WQAM on the call. And that was the final call. The Marlins, they got a victory. They so desperately needed over the Phillies, snapping their franchise record 12-game losing streak. It's funny you mentioned the Mets. They are the worst team in baseball. And the team that was right in front of them in the same division is the Marlins.
4: Yes.
3: So we had some bad baseball on our mind today, apparently. And, look, I don't root for teams to lose, but I do like streaks. And so if you're streaking like the Red Sox were and they were on a hot streak, winning all those games 15 in a row, I'm going to keep locking in to see if they keep on winning. Well, Miami was on the losing streak, and I kept locking in to see if they were going to keep losing.
4: Right.
3: And it looked like that they were going to go for 13 this evening, but then they loaded the bases, no outs, bottom of the ninth, and they found a way to walk it off. And that's got to feel really good for a team that was close, even close to when they lost their 12th in a row. They were right there, and they let it slip away. This time, they came out on the right side of things.
4: Yeah, it's great for the fan bases, too, both of them, because it's, trust me, it's not fun rooting for a team that loses a lot. So it was a good night. It was a good night in Miami and in New York.
3: No doubt. The Marlins' 12-game losing streak entering the day was tied for the third longest by any team that entered the streak 10-plus games over 500 since the start of 1900. And they are the first team with a walk-off win to snap a losing streak of 12-plus games since the 2006 Pirates. So that just kind of helps you put it into perspective how bad that that losing streak was and how desperately the Marlins needed to get it done. But they did again, 8-7, walking it off versus the Phillies, the first of a three-game series that they opened up with Philadelphia. He's Emmett Golden. I'm Q Myers. It's Game Night here on ESPN Radio, the all-new ESPN app, SiriusXM Channel 80, and TuneIn.
0: What is the plan B if they don't get LeBron?
6: Yeah, boring. Part of the Warriors' long-term plan is post-Steph right now. Let's just be honest. Like, I know there's this belief, oh, they're going to throw all the picks. It's all about the next couple years. It's not really all about the next couple years. You have $70 million in rehabbing players.
9: That was their last chance at some relativity. That team is dead. There is nothing left of them.
10: I don't think Steph wants to go chase a ring in a random location.
11: It's obviously a very difficult pill to swallow if you're a Warriors fan.
9: The biggest loser in the LeBron sweepstakes is the Golden State Warriors.
3: I can't disagree with any of that. When I hear the biggest loser in the LeBron James sweepstakes was the Golden State Warriors, who I am a fan of, that team, Stephen Curry, big fan of him, what he's been able to do since being in the league, him now at 38 years old, that felt like, Emmett, the last lifeline for Steph and the Warriors. And I, you know, I've been very adamant on this show that even with LeBron, I didn't think that they were a championship team, but it gave him a chance.
4: Yeah,
3: right? I look
4: yeah.
3: at that roster now, and I know that they've got some young dudes that I like, but they're not young dudes that are going to get them out the West. LeBron might have helped them get out of the West, and they still would have probably needed a little bit of help, but now without, I don't think there's any shot, and honestly, I don't see how you add somebody to that roster or somebody's to that roster that's going to help Steph Curry get to the ultimate place, which is the finals again, which is the only thing he should be playing for at this stage of his career.
4: Yeah, with LeBron, they're intriguing. Maybe not, you know, a championship contender, but still, they're a team you want to watch. You go, what can they do? You want to see. Without LeBron, listen, last year they were 10th in the Western Conference. They were in the play-in, and they're another year older.
3: Right.
4: You know, and what's going to happen? And
3: Jimmy Butler's coming off a torn ACL.
4: Exactly. Exactly. So it does feel like the franchise, and I understand it, is thinking about the future now, what life is going to be like after Steph is gone, and they want to get all the assets that they could have to make a move after that. But if you're Steph, like, are they speeding up his retirement by not focusing on now? Like, especially since LeBron is done, it doesn't seem like they're very interested in doing a whole lot to improve the team at this moment. It seems like they're thinking for the future now, which I understand, but that might kind of expedite Steph retiring.
3: I don't know if it's expediting him retiring, but I don't think that there's a world where he, you know, doesn't explore maybe going to another team.
4: See, right? I say retiring because I don't think he'd want to go anywhere else. I think he wants to be one of the players that plays his entire career for one.
3: Well, I can see that, and I respect that. And that, as a Warrior fan, that's what I would want.
4: Mm-hmm.
3: But again, at Steph Curry's age, 38, there is no other goal but championships, as far as I'm concerned, right? And look, he's already the mayor of the Bay Area, right? He'll always eat for free in the Bay, right? Just because of what he was able to do and bring to a franchise day. Emmett, let me tell you, when I was going to Warrior games, we were going there to see the other team come in.
4: Right.
3: It wasn't a Donald Foyle that was bringing us there. It wasn't Chris Gatling that was bringing us there. It, you know what I mean? It wasn't any of these cats that were bringing us there. There was a couple good years of Spreewell. And
4: you had Run TMC a long time ago,
3: Chris
4: right?
3: Chris Webber, Billy Owens. But outside of that, brother, it was the other guys that you were going to see, the team that was incoming. So what Steph was able to do, obviously, you know, with Clay and Draymond and everyone else that they formed together, you know, that was a fantastic run. I see this window being officially closed. And
4: yeah,
3: this is probably the only time I'll ever say this. I wouldn't even mind if he went somewhere else. I really wouldn't. And I would never say that about a player that I'm a fan of that's on my team, but I get it. He's done such great things, and if he's going to play a couple more years, why not have an opportunity at a ring?
4: Yeah, I mean, I'd like to see Steph get a chance. He's just a player I never thought I'd see in another uniform. I still feel that way.
3: Mm-hmm.
4: I feel like his loyalty, especially at this point, all the championships that he's won. Now, I could see if he had championship.
3: What if he goes to Charlotte?
4: Like, to go home or whatever?
3: Yeah, I mean, goes home. The team is good. His daddy played there, right? I mean, there's a Curry up in the rafters.
4: Yeah, he was born in Akron, Ohio. I mean,
3: hey, man, look, man, why is all roads always got to lead back to you?
4: I mean, you talk about going home. I'm just saying, you know.
3: Why you always got to have every road lead to you?
4: I didn't make him born in Akron. It was his daddy. He was playing for the Cavs at the time.
3: He's Emmett Golden. I'm Q Myers. It's game night here on ESPN Radio. Speaking of all roads, what is the next road for one Stephen Curry? 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

0: is the plan B if they don't get LeBron?
1: Yeah, boring. Part of the Warriors' long-term plan is post-Steph right now. Let's just be honest. Like, I know there's this belief, oh, they're going to throw all the picks. It's all about the next couple years. It's not really all about the next couple years. You have 70 million in rehabbing players.
2: That was their last chance at some relativity. That team is dead. There is nothing left of them.
3: I don't think Steph wants to go chase a ring in a random location.
4: It's obviously a very difficult pill to swallow if you're a Warriors fan.
2: The biggest loser in the LeBron sweepstakes is the Golden State Warriors.
5: Steph Curry, the goal every single year should be to play for an opportunity in a championship. The Warriors, on the other hand, have to start to prepare for the future, and it feels like the future could be now. It's game night here on ESPN Radio, the all-new ESPN app, SiriusXM Channel 80, and tune in. We are presented by Progressive Insurance. He's Emmett Golden. I'm Q Myers, and you know, this is the fallout from LeBron James choosing to go to the 76ers. Teams like the Warriors, obviously the Cavaliers were in the mix, mm-hmm. The Heat were in the mix, right? The Warriors were in the mix, but it seems like to me the Warriors are being affected by this decision the most. They are an aging team. LeBron is good buddies with Draymond. Draymond opts out. It looks like all roads are leading to maybe LeBron's going to go out west and join the Warriors, and you know, Draymond would re-up his contract. They'd figure that thing out. And, you know, they wanted to trade for AD. I think as soon as that became obvious that it wasn't going to happen, that really shut the door on the Warriors. And it also shut the door on their championship window, including one, Stephen Curry. So here's Brian Windhorst, ESPN NBA insider, on Get Up, talking about what's next for Golden State.
6: I understand the Warriors fans are disappointed. They had a terrible end of the season with Jimmy Butler and Moses Moody going down for huge injuries. Then they tried to get in on the Giannis sweepstakes. They tried to get in on the Jaylen Brown sweepstakes. They tried to get LeBron James. And I can understand why there's frustration that they haven't been able to do that. And they absolutely are not championship contenders right now. I agree with that. But Steph Curry has said he wants to play multiple more years. And the Warriors have a lot of draft pick equity, and they have a lot of flexibility financially going forward. So if you want to write them off and say that they're done, go ahead and do that. No one's going to stop you. But I would just say 7 or 8 weeks ago, you thought the 76ers were not going to do anything this season, and watch what happens. So let's just see what happens with Steph Curry over this next

0: to you, like Kevin Durant. Kevin Durant went to him.
1: Yeah.
0: Right? I mean,
1: facts, you
0: could look at it like that.
1: So, OKC is the one team back in the day I could compare to the Warriors because they had Harden, they had Westbrook, they had KD. They were stacked at one moment, and they were going toe-to-toe with the Warriors. So, you're right. I definitely agree with that, and that's a very good comparison because for most of Steph's career, either the Warriors have been undoubtedly the best team in the NBA, or they were a very close second.
0: I mean, they were, you know, on his early years, they were still on the come up, right? Under Mark Jackson, they were still trying to figure things out. But under Steve Kerr, they took off. There's no doubt. I mentioned earlier that, you know, again, not begrudging him if he ends up ending his career somewhere else. I threw out the Charlotte Hornets because, again, they're a young team. They have talent. They have Konkan Nipple, who's a sniper. And you add Steph Curry to the team that his daddy played for and put the Curry jersey up in the Raptors. Mm-hmm. I think that is something. Here's Kyle Bailey, Hornets pregame host and ESPN radio host, on game day talking about if that's a possibility.
2: I would point out that Seth Curry once played here a couple of years ago while wearing that number 30. Every day on my way to work, I drive by the Steph Curry interchange just outside the city here in Charlotte because Davidson's just up the road. There are a lot of fans in Charlotte that have long dreamed about a potential Steph Curry coming home type of situation. And for a long time, that's been put out of mind. You know, it seemed there for a while that he wanted to be a one jersey guy for his entire career, play the entirety of his career in Golden State, and he still yet might. But if Steph still wants to compete at a high level, they're probably not going to be very good this year. And if they are, in fact, starting over, might this be the time that Steph Curry wants out, that Steph Curry wants to go not just finish his career anywhere else? I don't think Steph wants to go chase a ring in a random location. I could see a situation where there's some talk about bringing Steph Curry back east to play for the organization he grew up around.
1: That story would be a great one. Like, that's a good story.
0: Very Steph Curry-like, right?
1: Yeah. Right? Very, very, you know, kind of clean-cut in Disney, right? You know, and I don't mean that in any disrespectful way at all.
0: Sure.
1: I actually mean that in a respectful way. I admire it. And it would still look weird to me. You know, it would still look crazy. Like, I know how Dale looked in a Charlotte uniform. Steph, that would be strange. But if that happened, for the story reasons, for what we do, it would be cool.
0: All he has to do is grow a high-top fade, right?
1: Yeah,
0: then he'll look like the second coming of Dale Curry, right? Put him in the corner. Him in the corner. Let him get ready to fire up some three-pointers like his daddy did. But look, I can see, and I agree completely with Kyle, I don't think, and you said it as well, I don't think he would go to just any team.
1: Right.
0: Even just any team that has a chance to win. Like, I couldn't see him in L.A. with the Lakers.
1: Yeah,
0: I couldn't
1: Boston.
0: See him going to Philly or going to Boston. I couldn't see that, even though I've seen all the mock-ups and everything. I could see him at certain locations, Charlotte being one of them for every reason that we just heard. And like I said, I wouldn't even begrudge him. I would actually tune in to see what it looked like. Right? Because, again, I feel like he's one of the, and I'll just say it in air quotes, good guys in the league.
1: No doubt.
0: Right? He's one of the guys that everyone could appreciate his game, what he's done for the game, how he's changed the game. And I don't think that anyone would begrudge him if he decided that, look, I want to compete for championships, and this is not where this organization is at. And, oh, by the way, you could probably get something pretty nice in return for Steph and start the build. They have some nice pieces. Right, I mean, there's a couple of young guys that they've just brought in that are good that you can start to put the pieces together. And if your GM and your organization is worth the salt, you start preparing for life after your superstars because they're not forever. That's the one thing that we know, they ain't forever.
1: Yeah, and that's the other thing. Like, I don't enjoy seeing the Warriors run come to an end, but I also don't feel sorry for them.
0: No, like, they've won four rings.
1: Like, yeah, right. Like, so
0: I'm living here fat and happy.
1: Right. It always comes to an end. You got a guy 13 years about in the same uniform. If he did decide to go somewhere else, I could understand. I also think it's weird. Not weird. It could be awkward amongst him and the organization if he stays. Because there's going to be this feeling, we're waiting for Steph to leave so we could move on. We respect him. We honor him. He's the greatest player in the history of our franchise, but it's over. We know it. He knows it. We all know it. We need to move on. But if he's like, nah, I'm going to stay here,
0: right,
1: they're going to do it. You know, but I think everybody would know, like, yeah, we're doing this because we're obligated to, and you deserve it. But I think

0: they're almost ready to start looking towards the future.
1: And I'll tell you this, man. We were in San Francisco on Radio Row for Super Bowl 60. And remember, that was the conversation, was the Giannis sweepstakes.
0: Mm-hmm.
1: And the Warriors were all in. And I remember checking in with the flagship station of the Warriors every single day on the way to my setup there at Radio Row. Hey, man. Hey, Guru. Any word on Giannis? Is Giannis coming to the bed? Like, I'm excited, right? Because I'm thinking, this is the news that's going to break Radio Row here. We're supposed to be talking about the NFL. We're going to talk about the Warriors. And the minute that that did not happen, the minute that he did not get traded, Giannis, to the Warriors, then I thought, it's over. Now they're wasting the last few glory years of Steph Curry. And obviously they tried to revisit it. They don't have the assets. Jimmy Butler coming off a torn ACL obviously puts a huge monkey wrench in that. And then not to be able to land LeBron, it just feels like, you know, you've gone and tried to get multiple players. You tried to get Jaylen Brown, strike. You had to get Giannis, strike. You tried to get LeBron, strike. Look, three strikes, you're out, Jack.
0: Yeah. And, you know, Cavs missed out on LeBron. They won 52 games last year, and they haven't gotten any better, but they're at least the same. They didn't get LeBron, but they got Giannis. So their future's bright. The Warriors they didn't get LeBron, and now it just feels like there's some finality to their run.
1: But they're going
0: to
1: bring Draymond back.
0: Oh,
1: nice.
0: Yeah.
1: Hey, and he'll probably get a raise.
0: Dre, you sure you want to come back? You sure
1: right.
0: You want to go somewhere?
1: Exactly. He's Emmett Golden. I'm Q Myers. We take a look at NFL and home field advantage. We do that next here on Game Night on ESPN Radio and the all-new ESPN app.
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1: NFL two-time Pro Bowl defensive tackle Vita Vea has requested a trade for the Tampa Bay Buccaneers after talks on the contract extension have stalled out. His agent told ESPN on Monday he was a hold-in at the team's mandatory minicamp last month because of his contract situation. Coach Todd Bowles said he wasn't concerned at the time, calling it part of the business. 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
26: Man, I'm on cloud nine. I ain't gonna lie.
1: That's my favorite drop. Man, I'm a cloud nine. I ain't even going to lie. That was JSN, right? That was Jackson Smith and Jigga who said that.
0: I believe
1: that's who it was, and it makes me think of A.J. Brown, who shortly after the Eagles won the Super Bowl was like, you know what? It ain't all that. It ain't all that. I thought I was going to be a little bit more excited. Yeah, it's all right. It's all right. So it's there cool. You go. Hey, man, you say it all the time, man, but you get down how you live. And so yes. A.J. Brown gets down one way. JSN gets down another. It's Game Night here on ESPN Radio, the all-new ESPN app, SiriusXM Channel 80, and tune in. 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
28: 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It's Myles Garrett. Unfortunately, now with the Los Angeles Rams.
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32: Everything he just said. The Rams are awesome. Are awesome, my number one. We finally agree.
27: And everything in between. This is ESPN Radio's NFL Rank'em. Top five NFL stadiums. Number five.
0: So we flipped this a little bit to top five home field advantages.
1: Okay.
0: Right?
1: I like that.
0: So my number five, I wanted to put one or two, but They're moving into a new place this year, and you can't have a home field advantage if you never played at this place. But I have such a high respect for the fan base, I'm going with New Highmark, the Buffalo Bills' new place, because I don't know what it's going to be like. I expect it to be a tough place to play. It should be. You got a good team. You got a great fan base. But I had to, they had to be on my list, but I put them at five because they haven't played a game there yet.
1: They're literally going across the street.
0: Hey, man, it might be different juju across the street.
1: You know what, man? You know, things don't really quite hit on this side of the block as they did on the other side of the block.
0: I'm just saying.
1: You know, the tables don't quite crash, and the fire don't quite burn. I mean, they got a table in the new stadium that's like 20 feet tall that is actually a broken table constructed inside of the stadium. If that isn't gangster, I don't know what is.
0: Oh, I love it. And I love the stadium design. They kind of protect the fans from the elements, but still is outside. It's a beautiful stadium. I'm sure it's going to be great. Maybe next year there'll be two or one for me, but they're number five this year.
27: Number four.
0: You got to deal with the altitude. That's right. Was it Empower Field, if I believe is
1: Mile
0: the
1: High.
0: Name? Mile High. Yeah, we'll call it
1: I'm
0: Mile
1: old
0: High.
1: School.
0: Yeah, in Denver. Man, that place gets loud, and it's a mile high above sea level. It's hard to play there. So I went with Denver, with Mile High as number four.
1: Yeah, that altitude is something else. That's something special, and we see it in all sports, really, that play up there in those elements. And so that's always an adjustment period. Whenever you have NFL players going there, like I said, athletes in general, so you have to give them credit for that, and you have to be able to manage it. You know, it's one thing for the team to manage it, but also some players have to be extra cautious, you know, just because of what it could do to, you know, possibly do to their bodies. So, yeah, if you're putting a home field advantage list together in the Broncos, Mile High Stadium or Empower or whatever it is at these days, it's not on it. You're doing it wrong.
0: Yeah.
27: Number three.
0: I'm going with one of, if not the oldest stadium in the NFL, Lambeau. I mean, not just are the fans crazy and there's so much history there. That weather, oh, man, it gets so cold there. It creates a home field advantage. Again, the Lombardi being it is one of the toughest places to play in the NFL. I have Lambeau at number three.
1: Tell you what, man, that's one of those places that people always tell you if you haven't gone there, you have to put it on your list and do it. Yeah. And I always looked at it like, yeah, okay, whatever, until I actually did it. And trust and believe, I didn't go when it was cold. I went during the draft.
0: I know you did.
1: Right?
0: Yeah.
1: You know, right. I ain't about that life.
0: Yeah.
1: But
0: I can't get you to come to Cleveland when it's nice.
1: Not at all. Not at all. But honestly, just seeing Lambeau Field and being around it and having the stadium right there in the neighborhood, like it's a college stadium, it was awesome. So I give a lot of credit to Lambeau Field. It is definitely a spot that you have to go to at some point. Number three on your list, not mad at that at all.
27: Number two.
0: I got to go with Arrowhead. I mean, you talk about they've won so much there. You walk in and go, yeah, I'm going to have to deal with the noise and all that, but I also have to deal with that team. Right. We have to deal with them. The weather, obviously, can get rough. It can get cold out there. That helps with the home field advantage. But the Chiefs being so great and dominant at home in recent history, I had to put them towards the top of my list.
1: That's fair. That's fair. I know they start the barbecue early.
0: Yes, sir.
1: Right? They keep the party going late. Like, I get it. I think that what really happened that went all the way south for the Cincinnati Bengals is when they tried to claim that Arrowhead was Burrowhead. Remember,
0: Burrowhead. Remember
1: the mayor started getting out in front of his skis and started getting a little loose and everything?
0: Buddy.
1: I knew then that was the beginning of the end. Said, well, hey, man.
0: Like, sometimes people just need to shut up, right? You do not give highly motivated athletes more motivation. You just don't. In Arrowhead, the crowd showed up. Has been tough on them ever since.
1: I'll tell you what, man. The mayor of Cincinnati, he talked like he's in the barbershop, but he said it out loud. He should have just kept that in the barbershop in the hometown. That would have been okay.
0: I bet you he lost the next election.
1: Right. I don't know. Hey, look, I know it didn't go over too well. That's for sure. And Cincinnati has not been the same. The Chiefs come in with Arrowhead number two on Emmett Golden's top five home field advantage stadiums here on game night on ESPN Radio.
27: Number one.
0: I got to go with the current NFL Super Bowl champions, the Seahawks, Lumen Field, 12. You know, the fans, you talk about playing a role. They show up every Sunday, Monday, Thursday, whatever day the game is, to win. Like, they show up like, we got to play our part today, and they have a big time home field advantage, and that is why they sit atop my rankings.
1: Yeah, they are so loud there. I mean, you can never say that they don't do their part. Like you said, it gets loud. There was a period of time where that was a death knail for you. Oh, you got to go to Seattle? That's an L. Right? Yep. You know, we'll go through pickups. I'll be like, oh, Seattle's playing at home? That's
0: over.
1: A nail. Right.
0: Right.
1: Go ahead and chalk that up. Seattle's going to definitely get that. It's not quite the same as it was, but coming off the Super Bowl victory that they had in Super Bowl 60, it just might turn back into that coming up next year. I'm very interested to see, you know, how much more the intensity is built up now that they are the reigning Super Bowl champs. But that's always a loud place. That's always a dangerous, tough place to play. So Seattle coming in number one. Is not a big surprise to me at all. I think you have a pretty salty list.
0: Yeah. No domes either on my list. I didn't even do that on purpose. Once I kind of looked through it, said, oh, I don't have any domes.
1: I still can't believe you got Buffalo at five, though.
0: I want to put them two or one.
1: They're literally going across the street.
0: I know, but they've never, like, if you move into a new house.
1: But what's going to change about it, though, is my question.
0: Is it a home instantly when you move into it?
1: Hell yeah, especially if it costs me what I think it's going to cost me. It better be my home. It's my home. It's my car. It's my everything.
0: Yeah, it's where you live. You got to break it in.
1: The minute that I sign my name on the dotted line, it's broken in, Jack. It's going to be my weekend entertainment. It's going to be everything. Man, look, I don't care.
0: I have a tremendous respect for the reason they're on my list is because I respect.
1: Five.
0: Yeah, I mean, and there are 32 teams in the NFL. You know what I'm saying? So five, and I'm just saying it's because they haven't played a game in that place yet. So I don't know how loud it's going to be. I expect it to be loud. You know, I don't know how things are going to go. What if they, like, you got to win at home to have a good home field advantage.
1: It's true.
0: I don't know how they're going to play at home this year. I expect them to play well, but there's too much unknown. I still put them on my list just at number five.
1: Well, real quick, give us your 5-1.
0: All right, I'm going with new high mark at Buffalo Bills at five. Mile High, Denver at four. Lambeau at three. Arrowhead at two. And Lumen at one. That is for the Seattle Seahawks.
1: At EGoldie80 is how you can find him on social media. Of course, you can always hit us up at 888-SAY-ESPN, 888-729-3776. I'll give my top five home field advantages up later on in the show. But if Emmett missed out on one, or you think Buffalo is too low, do not hesitate to let us know about that. He's Emmett Golden. I'm Q Myers. Coming up next, we take a look at the second half of the WNBA season. 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
1: 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I'm Q Myers, and now it's not saying there's not a ton of talent in the WNBA, because there is, and there's a lot of good young players that are going to be balling out of control for some years to come. But right now, Asia Wilson has got the crown. They had their All-Star festivities and their All-Star game on Saturday, and you know, we've got to go into now the second half of the WNBA season, so we're going to kind of break it on down and even maybe tell you why Sister Sledge could be wrong, so we have to ask Sister Sledge to help us out here.
33: Hey. Just to reset the rules here, the segment is called Tell Me Why I'm Wrong, but right. You are also allowed to just agree with me and tell me why I'm right.
0: So we could tell you why you're right or tell you why you're wrong.
33: Yes. I could be right or wrong.
1: If I ruled the world.
33: So just to give some context here, professional athletes in North American pro sports history with at least five Most Valuable Player awards. You have Peyton Manning, Barry Bonds, Kareem Abdul-Jabbar, Michael Jordan, Bill Russell, Wayne Gretzky, and Gordie Howe. Asia Wilson will join that club and win her fifth overall WNBA MVP award. Tell me why I'm wrong.
1: Well, I'll go ahead and take the lead on this one because I want to say that you're right. I really do. But there's a team in Minnesota called the Lynx that are really, really good. And I don't know, and I said this last year, and well, maybe I was the reason why the Aces went on an incredible tear the second half of the season, went on to win the championship. I don't know if they're going to be that team all season. I don't know if they're going to have a championship in their in lines this year. And that team in Minnesota is so stinking good, led by a rookie.
0: Yeah.
1: By the way, and Olivia Miles, I think she's going to be part of the conversation. And if she doesn't win the MVP, that's fine. But she may steal a vote or two away from Asia that makes her not win the MVP. That would be the reason why. I think Olivia Miles would be the reason why Asia does not win it.
0: I actually think you're right. I think she does win it. Now,
1: and I hope you're right.
0: Yeah. Now, Olivia's going to take... She's going to take some votes away, but I don't think she's going to take enough away. Because I mean, Asia Wilson's still clearly the best player in the WNBA. Now, Olivia Miles might be up next. Maybe Nafisa Collier next year. She plays a full season. Maybe. And honestly, I feel like if Collier was healthy all year, I might be trying to convince Tara and tell her she's wrong. But nah, I think as long as Asia keeps playing the way she has been playing, she's due for another MVP.
1: Currently, they're 18-8. They're the 3 seed in the WNBA. So again, records matter. So pay attention to that as well.
33: According to DraftKings, the current 3 favorites to win the WNBA championship are the Minnesota Lynx at +115, the Las Vegas Aces at +350, and then the New York Liberty at +700. Whoa. The 2026 WNBA champion will come from one of these 3 teams, the Aces, Lynx, or Liberty. Tell me why I'm wrong.
0: Ooh, that's tough.
1: I agree with you.
0: Yeah.
1: I think it's going to come from Minnesota. Selfishly, I would like it to come from Las Vegas because I love seeing the Aces win championships. I just seen them, and again, they had they flipped a switch last year when they were, 14-14 and went on some incredible tear. I just see them losing games like the one they lost right before the All-Star break. They're leading, and then all of a sudden they let that lead get away, and they find themselves in an L. You know, and it's just
0: right. Games
1: like that. And look, they've only lost 8 games all season.
0: Yeah.
1: So I could be splitting hairs, but...
0: They're even part of that list, right?
1: Yes.
0: It's the Lynx, the Aces, and the Liberty.
1: I don't think the Liberty are going to win it.
0: I don't either, and it's tough to go against. So there's a piece of me that wants to say because it'll be the Valkyries or the Wings because those are 2 teams that are having really good seasons and just not one of the Blue Bloods, for lack of a better way to describe it. But those other ones are so good that I can't pick against them. I want to say the Wings will do it. I think maybe next year they will. But I think one of those 3 will win. And honestly, I think one of the 2, the Lynx or the Aces, will win.
1: Yeah, I'm with you. I don't think the Wings or the Valkyries get it done this year. But I think they're close.
0: Right.
1: Especially with what the Wings were able to do and turn around. They've normally been a really bad team. That's why they had the #1 overall pick this last year. But they're really good. And I think that one more year under their belt, they'll be right where they need to be. And, you know, Natalie Nicasi has the Valkyries playing at a high level. That's why they're the #2 seed in the WNBA.
33: So I don't know if you saw this, but ESPN's WNBA Basketball Power Index, which is a measure of team strength developed by the ESPN Analyticals team, gives the Indiana Fever the best chance to win the title.
1: Wow.
33: They give the Fever a 24% chance to win, followed by the Aces at 22, and then the Lynx at 15.
0: Wow. I mean, it's interesting. I mean, when you have a player like Caitlin Clark, she could definitely get on a heater and run some victories off. But health, for me, would be the question about the Fever.
1: Haven't they been kind of funky, though?
0: And what I mean by
1: that is they play really well. Like, they finished the first half of the season playing really well. Caitlin was on a heater, right? She's having great games. But can they do that consistently?
0: Yeah.
1: That's my question, because the first half of the season, and look, again, they've only lost 10 games, so it's not like that they've been terrible. But there's been moments that you just don't recognize who that team is.
0: Yes. Yeah. And I don't think they're a little more a helter skelter.
1: Right.
0: Than those other teams.
1: Yeah,
0: I agree with that.
1: I don't put them in giving them, you know, their power rankings that they've got the best chance of winning. I don't buy that one.
33: So speaking of the Indiana Fever, they've scored 100 points in 11 games this season. Maybe that's why the analytics love them. I don't really know. That already ties the record set by the 2023 Las Vegas Aces for the most 100-point games in a single season. The Fever have 17 games left this season. The Indiana Fever will finish with at least 20 games with 100 points this season. Tell me why I'm wrong.
1: You're not wrong.
0: No.
1: You're not wrong. They can light it up.
0: Times.
1: The problem is their defense hasn't been worth the salt.
0: Right.
1: You know, when they're...
33: So they need to do it 9 times in 17 games.
0: To reach 20?
33: Yes.
1: Yeah,
0: I'm thinking 20
1: right
0: wins.
1: Now.
0: Yeah, my fault. Yeah,
1: no,
0: yeah,
1: I think they'll do it. I think they'll do it. They could score, right? It's just the problem is, can they dig in on defense?
0: Okay, you know what? I'll tell you why you're wrong. Because health. Right. Caitlin Clark has had like a cranky back, and she's had some little things where I don't think she's going to miss extended time, but there could be a couple games here or there that she doesn't play. And I think she's super important for them breaking that record. So that is why you're wrong.
1: Well, let's see this. So they've done it 11 times in 27 games. And so they have to do it 9 times in 17 more games. I mean, it's possible.
0: It's possible.
1: It will be tough, though. When you put it like that, it will be a little bit tougher. But I'm going to still roll with you're not wrong. They'll get it done.
33: A team currently not in the top eight in the league will finish in a playoff spot. Tell me why I'm wrong.
1: No. They're not going to finish in the top eight. Portland's not going to finish in the top eight. Toronto's not going to finish in the top eight. Los Angeles sure ain't going to finish there. The Mercury stink. The sky are worse. The sun is bad. Seattle's... What is Seattle?
33: Fun and frisky.
1: Yeah, exactly. Fun and frisky ain't going to be a playoff team.
0: And I think the Mystics might have played a little bit lower than they should have. And they're they're better than they are is the way I should have worded it. And they're 14-12. So, nah, I think we know who the eight teams are that are going to be in the playoffs.
1: Yep.
0: It's just kind of a formality of what seed will they be in.
1: And you know what? Portland and Toronto, I give them a pass as expansion teams. They're trying to figure things out. They've actually been very competitive. They just haven't been on the winning side all the time. They have a losing record right now. But they ain't just some slouch. They're not just an easy out anytime you take them on. So I give them credit for that. They're just trying to figure things out. Everyone can't be the Valkyries that have instant success.
0: Exactly.
33: Olivia Miles is currently averaging 19.3 points per game, which would be the sixth most by a rookie in WNBA history. Cynthia Cooper, Simone Augustus, and Asia Wilson are the only rookies to average 20 points per game in a season. Olivia Miles will become the fourth rookie in WNBA history to average 20 points per game. Tell me why I'm wrong.
0: I think you're wrong. It'll be close, but I think she's also such a great facilitator, and she's going to Nafisa Collier is back.
1: Boom.
0: That's going to take some points away there.
1: Yep.
0: Yeah, so I think that is Nafisa's presence will stop that.
1: That's exactly why. My answer was going to be simple. Fee is back.
0: Yeah.
1: That's it. That's it. She's not going to have to do all the heavy lifting when it comes to the scoring like she had to do before Fee was there. What did Fee have? 24 points in her return? 24 points in her one game before the All-Star break? 24-10? Yeah, she's going to round into shape real quick, fast, and in a hurry. So I don't think Olivia Miles is going to have to do as much of the heavy lifting as she did before. So that is why you're wrong when it comes to her averaging 20 points per game. He's Emmett Golden. I'm Q Myers. It's game night here on ESPN Radio. Coming up next, Tampa Bay on the eve of reporting for training camp has a little bit of drama. It's next on Game Night on ESPN Radio.
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22: Here is your latest Middle Tennessee weather. Tonight, a 30% chance of showers and thunderstorms, mainly after 2 a.m. lows around 78. Tuesday, mostly sunny and hot with a high near 98. Heat index values could reach 114. A 20% chance of storms after 3 p.m. Tuesday night, a 30% chance of storms before 2 a.m., then a slight chance of showers after 5 a.m. lows around 7.
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1: NFL 3-time All-Pro Jamal Adams announced on social media he's joining the Vikings for his 10th season. The former safety transitioned to linebacker for the Raiders last season, recording 45 tackles and a sack. And 2-time Pro Bowl defensive tackle Vita Vea has requested a trade from Tampa Bay after talks on contract extension have stalled, his agent told ESPN on Monday. 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
2: Baker Mayfield's a really good quarterback. I don't think he's a $60 million man, right? I also don't think that quarterbacks grow on trees. I know that. You know that. Quarterbacks don't grow on trees. So you have a guy like Baker that has proven he can lead that organization in particular. I think that you make sure you do everything you can to take care of him.
3: I know Baker just want to feel some love. 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
2: It's so funny to hear that, but that's absolutely the truth about him and his personality. 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
2: So Baker needs a contract. Now Vita Vea, who wants a contract, has requested a trade. This is the time of year it is. Right as training camp reports, guys fail physicals. Guys want contract extensions. Guys want to be traded. Welcome to the NFL. It's Game Night here on ESPN Radio. The all-new ESPN app, SiriusXM, Channel 80, and TuneIn. 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Alongside Emmett Golden, I'm Q Myers. And join us now to talk about all things going on with the Tampa Bay Buccaneers is Tampa Bay Times NFL reporter Rick Stroud. And Rick, thanks so much for your time. We definitely appreciate you here on Game Night. And let's go ahead and talk about Vita Vea. We find out earlier in the evening that he has requested a trade. Obviously, this is contract-related. How real, in your opinion, is this trade request from Vita Vea?
4: Yeah, nothing like a slow start to training camp. We got a veterans report tomorrow, but we got this to deal with. Look, I don't know how real this request is. I mean, obviously he has made it through his agent, Colin Roberts, and so the Bucs have been informed of that. You know, it's ironic because a year ago at about this time, I talked to Todd Bowles. The Bucs were having their 50th anniversary. We were talking about players we'll be talking about 50 years from now. When he got to Vea, he told me, we can't play without him. If you ask me if we had to lose anybody, that would be the guy I can't lose. I can plug in everybody else, but not Vita. So here they are getting ready to report to training camp. And, you know, I get it. He's, you know, underpaid in the sense that with his production, you know, he's making $7.75 million a year. He's seen all these extensions that have happened in the offseason with Devontae Wyatt, with the Packers, you know, the Titans bumping up Jeffrey Simmons. And so I understand why he wants more money, but this would be a huge blow to the Bucs defense, which they've tried to rebuild, frankly, in the offseason. And I just don't know where they go from here. He held in during mandatory minicamp. They allowed him to do that. I'm not sure what they'll do if he tries to not practice on Wednesday.
3: How do you think it ends? Do you think they actually consider trading him, or you feel like this will be taken care of before the season starts?
4: Well, you hope it's taken care of before the season starts, but as far as trading him goes, that doesn't help them now. They need Vita Vea to be in the middle of that defense the way he has been the last 9 years. And you know, and I think the Bucs believe that you know, they've gone to great lengths to improve the defense, which was pretty leaky last year. They're optimistic about their offensive side of the ball. They've lost Levante David and Mike Evans, so those are big holes from a leadership standpoint. I think they will continue to try to work or at least convince him that he needs to play, even if it's under the last year of his contract. Again, you know, if you start fining guys $50,000 a day, that changes your perspective pretty quickly on how much money you're losing. So I don't know that they'll go that route, but I can't remember a Buccaneer player requesting a trade and it being granted by the Glazers. I haven't seen that one in some time, so I don't think they're going to start making that precedent now.
2: Rick Stroud from the Tampa Bay Times is with us here on Game Night on ESPN Radio on the all-new ESPN app. How much of this may have to do with the ongoing contract conversations that is going on with Baker Mayfield, trying to figure out how to get him under a contract or get him extended?
4: Yeah, well, they're all related, right? I mean, it's an allocation system. You only have so much money. That's not to say that they couldn't do something with Vita Vea. Again, his situation is a little different. He's 31 years old. He's a 55-pound defensive tackle. You don't know how many great years he has left. I think with Baker, you know, they want him to be their quarterback going forward, and he wants to be here. He said that he wants to make Tampa his forever home, whether he plays here or not. You know, that's one that they started talking back in July. The first offer was so low they didn't even counter. You got to figure that he's going to get somewhere around $50 million per year. But, you know, structure is everything. How much do you guarantee? You're guaranteeing 2 years on that, 3 years on that. But I think there's a deal to be made there. He does have a deadline as well. He said that he wants these things, these talks done by the time he gets to training camp. I don't know if that's reporting date tomorrow or the first workout on Wednesday. I guess we'll see. But if they're close or they're making progress, knowing the agent, knowing Jason Light, I think they would keep talking. But, you know, if you're talking about a franchise quarterback, they would have options. It'd be interesting if Baker, you know, decided not to do anything. We know that he has enough shoulder chips. He doesn't need any more, but a Baker Mayfield plan for his future would be pretty interesting. He's going to make $40 million next year or this year. So you know, he's definitely not playing for free, but if you back him into a corner, we know how he reacts. So that's one that's going to be interesting. But of course, all of them are related because it is a salary cap era.
3: Do you think the Bucs are concerned at all that if they don't meet the deadline to get Baker's contract done, that he could be a distraction, maybe say some things in the media that would be a distraction for the team?
4: I don't know. In talking to those guys, when he came out, you know, back in July at his football camp and said and put that deadline, a self-imposed deadline, he made it clear, and I think the Bucs made it clear, that they're not worried about Baker's mindset if, in fact, they don't get a deal done. They said he's going to play with his hair on fire no matter what. Baker has said that. He goes, I'm going to go out and try to win a Super Bowl with or without a new deal. That's just the way he's built. And like I said, if anything, it'll just add another chip to the shoulder for him. They have options, obviously, although they're not great ones. If you franchise them, they have a bunch of dead money that would accelerate. That's not necessarily a good thing. But, you know, Baker's also 31 years old. He hasn't missed a game in 3 years. I think only him and Josh Allen and Jared Goff have played the last 51 straight games. And by the same token, you know, he's worn down. He's gotten injured. He hasn't missed games, but we saw last year after a fast start, he got nicked up. He had an MCL, a PCL sprain, the forearm, all kinds of things, the left shoulder. And, you know, the last part of his season, he turned the ball over a lot down the stretch when they needed to win one more game to win the division. So all those things are things they got to consider, but they love Baker Mayfield. He's absolutely, embraced by the city, by his teammates. So I think that's one that gets done. But again, you know, Mike Evans went through the same thing. He put a deadline on that didn't get a deal done. He went out and got his 1,000 yards in 2023. And they sign him to a 2-year extension. So it can happen a bunch of different ways.
0: Rick Stroud is with us here on Game Night on ESPN Radio on the all-new ESPN app. You mentioned him, Mike Evans. It's going to be weird seeing him in San Francisco and not Tampa Bay. Yeah, how does this offense go and function and look without Mike Evans there?
4: Well, that's a great question, and nobody knows, right? Because he's been such the centerpiece of their offense, of their passing game. Everything runs through him. You can dictate coverage with him because no one's going to leave him alone. You know, there's always going to be a safety or cloud coverage or something over the top. And the thing they're going to miss, guys, is in addition to his production, which until last year when he got hurt, was Jerry Rice level consistency, they're going to miss his competitiveness. And not just in games, although that's where it counts, but also in practice. I mean, this guy gets after it. He wants to win every rep. And you need players like that to set the tone for everybody. And on game day, that energy that he brings to the huddle is what kind of ignites you. And, you know, you got to have playmakers, right? So, but now, the one thing I think Mike realizes is that they are well-stocked at receiver in terms of talent. They'll have to do it in the aggregate, which you can't replace a Mike Evans. But now Emeka Buka, who they drafted in the first round, he's got to step up. And Jalen McMillan and Tez Johnson and Chris Godwin is back for his 10th season, and he's a year clear of that devastating, ankle injury that he had a couple years ago. So they also drafted Teddy Hurst, who's going to be that true X receiver. I think that kid from Georgia State, I would stock up on him right now as a rookie because he's an exciting player. So they're going to have to replace him in the aggregate, but it's going to be awfully tough, and there's going to be a lot of pressure on some of those young receivers to produce.
0: Well, Rick, we'll close out with this. It's been great stuff. We definitely appreciate you here on game night. You mentioned the Buccaneers just needed really one game last year, and they couldn't do it. Yeah. They sunk. They collapsed. How does Todd Bowles address that? Have they done enough to be able to overcome a situation like they had last year?
4: Well, they've tried to address it, and they did it a couple ways. I think defensively is where they really broke down. You know, when you've got to score 28, 29 points a game to win, that's a big task. And they started out fast, but they were winning those games. They were 5-1, 6-2. They were winning them on the final drive of the game, and Baker Mayfield was playing out of his mind, and they were executing flawlessly down the stretch. But the defense was a problem. Obviously, they were obliterated on the offensive line. If those guys are all back, that's a top three offensive line in football. So Baker will be well protected there. But they went out and rebuilt some guys and you know, rebuilt the defense. And they did it with the A'shaun Robinson, you know, those kind of players that have attitude. You know, Anzalone from Detroit. Bigger bodies, for starters. They wanted to get bigger inside and be able to stop the run with the front seven and allow guys like Antoine Winfield Jr. to be those chess pieces again. You know, he was playing a lot of deep center field because he was a guy they could trust back there, but it meant that he couldn't make as many plays near the line of scrimmage like he likes to do. So they think that they've changed the attitude. And let's be honest, guys, Reuben Bain Jr. still there at 15 for them. I mean, come on now. And you got Josiah Trotter, two 23-year-olds are going to be really big pieces for this defense for years to come. So they're excited about what they can do on that side of the ball, but they've all got to go out and prove it and gel together, and it's going to be a process for sure.
0: Well, I'll tell you what, the process has begun. We made it, right? Training camp time. It's go time until, well past the draft, as you know, Rick. Fantastic stuff as always. Thanks so much for giving us some time here this evening here on game night.
4: Great talking to you guys. Thanks.
0: Rick Stroud, Tampa Bay Times NFL reporter with us here on Game Night on ESPN Radio on the all-new ESPN app. And, yeah, Todd Bowles is really hoping that those young defensive players can come together. All eyes are on Todd Bowles and the Tampa Bay Buccaneers. He's Emmett Golden. I'm Q Myers. We take out a look at the NBA, and now that LeBron has made his decision, he's going to be in the East. How have teams shaped up this offseason? That's next on Game Night on ESPN Radio on the all-new ESPN app.
5: Hey, this is Rich Eisen. 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

0: Joel Embiid has the most pressure.
1: This can't be a basketball team that's just decided that we're going to slow it up and we're going to make Joel Embiid the centerpiece of everything. So that's going to be a major difference in Joel Embiid.
2: I just don't think there's going to be as much pressure on Joel to be at the complete epicenter of the offense and the Sixers kind of falling off a cliff whenever Joel is not able to play.
3: The most pressure is on LeBron James. I think the least pressure is on Embiid. I think this is the lowest pressure he's had on him all career.
4: That's been a very healthy debate since LeBron James has made the decision to join the 76ers. Who has the most pressure, Joel Embiid or other? And Emmett, you've covered LeBron for a very long time from his time there in Cleveland. I don't think as long as he's on a team, there's someone that has more pressure than him. Because everything that he does, every single thing that he does gets scrutinized times 1,000.
5: Yeah, he's used to it, though.
4: I know he's used to it, but that doesn't mean that there's not pressure on him to get it done. Because if he doesn't, let's just say he goes and plays 2 years in Philadelphia and they don't win. What's that going to be? See? He went and had to join another team and he still couldn't get it done. He ain't the GOAT. We ain't going to hear that?
5: I mean, some people will. I think the pressure is on Jaylen Brown because he didn't want to be there. Yeah, he didn't want to be, you know, with the Celtics. So, Hey, you got LeBron with you. You got Embiid. You're in the perfect situation. If you don't win, then the problem was you, is the way someone could have approached it.
4: That's funny. I don't think there's a guy in the NBA right

0: going to look at this as minor. I think they've got a little worse. And I think that the loss of Mitchell Robinson to Boston is a bigger deal than most people think. And I know he doesn't score a lot of points. He doesn't hit free throws. I get it. But there's something about having that dude with toughness and that edge to him where he can bring that physicality and be that force down low. I think he assists and helps Big Cat, who's not the toughest dude in my opinion. I think he makes life a little bit easier. So I feel like they've taken a slight step back with his loss and him going to Boston.
1: You know, I was going to say the same till you laid all that out. Now I'm still going to say the same, but you made some good points. You made some good points. I'm still going to say they're the same because you're right. It is. They are going to miss him.
0: Right. I'm just saying slight too. So Okay.
1: Yeah. So but I'm going to go with the same, but duly noted. You made a great point there.
0: Team number two,
2: the Indiana Pacers.
0: Oh, go ahead and take that one.
1: They're
0: on in, homie.
1: Yeah, they're better because Halliburton will be playing this year.
0: Right.
1: But I still don't think they're a contender. Like, could they make the playoffs? Maybe. So I'll say better just because Halliburton's returning.
0: Yeah, anytime you get the peanut butter brother, as our Freddie Coleman likes to call him back, I think that that's always going to be a plus for you. So, yeah, I think that they've gotten better with that addition. I don't know about the rest of the pieces around them. Not a huge believer in the Pacers. I still like their head coach a lot, but you got to show me before I really buy in and say that they're that much better of a team.
2: The Boston Celtics.
0: There you go.
1: Yeah, worse.
0: Yeah.
1: Yeah, you don't lose Jaylen Brown and get better, especially I know you got Paul George, but
0: yeah,
1: worse.
0: Yeah, no, I'm with you. I don't even have to say too much. Exactly what Emmett said. Boston definitely got worse. I'm actually interested to see what this season looks like with Boston.
1: Yeah.
0: Right? I want to see how they navigate through the waters of this season and what the narrative is when it's all said and done based off where they are and how much of that energy is going to be focused on Jason Tatum if they don't happen to have a season that they are expecting to have.
1: Mm-hmm.
0: That's, to me, that's an intriguing storyline because I'm with you. I believe they got worse, doing a little bit of better, worse, or the same when it comes to Eastern Conference NBA teams here on Game Night on ESPN Radio. What's the next team?
3: The Cleveland Cavaliers.
0: Oh, save that one for Emmett.
1: Yeah. The same. Like, you know, they haven't done a whole lot. They lost Dean Wade, but they just signed Mario Hezonja from overseas. So I think they're the same. We'll see if they can get Kuminga or DeRozan or something like that. That might make them better. But right now, they're the same.
0: Is it bad that I just don't like the fact that they have James Harden? And I know he's going to be back in the mix sooner rather than later.
1: I just don't like him. I get it. Listen, the way I look at James is, and the Cavaliers, they're still going to be good in the regular season.
0: Right.
1: Like, they won 50 games last year. I can see them win 50 games. They won 52. I can see them doing the same thing, maybe even winning a little bit more. Their issue is what the heart and mental toughness in the playoffs. That is always going to be a concern until they prove otherwise, but they're going to be a really good regular season team.
0: And that's what I mean when I say I don't like James. I just don't like what he does in the postseason.
1: Right.
0: It's just to me, it's not enough, and he's too good of a player in the regular season not to be able to kick it up a notch in the playoffs. And last year, remember, he started out really good. I was like, hold on. Here we go.
1: This is going to be something. Games.
0: Right. Yeah, exactly.
1: Won some games in the playoffs and then lost them some games.
0: Exactly. So, you know, again, I say it all the time. I don't root for anyone to fail, so I'd love to see him break that curse. It just seems like there's something about the playoffs and James Harden that don't see eye to eye. What about the next team?
2: The Detroit Pistons.
1: Worse.
0: Worse. Look, I hate that for Kay Cunningham, too.
1: They needed shooting, and they lost Duncan Robinson, who was their only shooter. Mm-hmm. They also they lost Tobias Harris, right?
0: Yep.
1: And then now they got Jalen Duren, don't even want to be there, who's a restricted free agent. He's trying everything to get out of town. They've gotten a lot worse.
0: Yeah, I would have liked to see Jaylen Brown tag teaming with Kay Cunningham.
1: Yeah,
0: I'd have liked to seen that 1-2 punch. Now, I'm not mad at the fit in Philly at all, but Cade needs some help, right? He needs someone that could be, you know, the Robin to his Batman or even equal to him, right? Someone that could be on the same page when he leaves the game. They're not going to struggle, and they're not going to sit there and beg for a bucket, right? And it just seems like that's what it is. They could play defense like the best of them, but, man, when they go on scoring droughts, brother, they go on scoring droughts. So, yeah, I'm with you. Unfortunately for Detroit, I believe they got worse. What's the next team?
2: The Orlando Magic.
0: Same?
1: Yeah, same, and that's a problem.
0: Right.
1: You know what I'm saying? That's a problem. I mean, I know they...

0: They got rid of their head coach, but they're the same, and that ain't good enough.
1: No, I'm with you. I don't have a whole lot on them, except for I feel like that they haven't done enough to really turn some heads and make a deep run. Remember, you know, the way that they lost in the postseason, and remember, just actually the way they played last year, they were expected to be a lot better. That's why their coach turned around and got fired, but they were expected to be a lot better. Then they give up a big, 22-point lead or 29-point lead, I think it was, and they just never were able to recover. So, yeah, I'm they definitely, as far as I'm concerned, are at least the same. Next team.
2: The Miami Heat.
1: Oh.
0: Oh, they got better. Yeah, they got Giannis.
1: They got Giannis. They got better. They still need a little bit, though.
0: They need to continue to get better. But they got a lot better by adding Giannis.
1: Absolutely. He's Emmett Golden. I'm Q Myers. We go all around Major League Baseball with some of the biggest headlines. We'll do that next here on Game Night at ESPN Radio and the all-new ESPN app.
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1: Trade request in Tampa Bay. I'm Q Myers. Two-time Pro Bowl defensive tackle Vita Vea has requested trade from the Tampa Bay Buccaneers after talks on contract extensions have stalled. His agent told ESPN that on Monday he was a hold in at the team's mandatory minicamp last month because of his contract situation. Coach Todd Bowles said he wasn't concerned at the time, calling it part of the business. Vea is 31, entering the final year of a four-year, $71 million contract. He's set to earn $17 million this season. None of that is guaranteed. He's also set up to earn a pregame roster bonus that is capped at $1 million total. Last season, Vea appeared in all 17 games, finishing with 4.5 sacks, 13 quarterback hits, and 34 tackles. Also in the NFL, Jamal Adams has announced that he is signing with the Minnesota Vikings. A three-time old Pro Bowler did that by way of social media. He's signing up with the Vikings for his 10th season. The former safety transitioned to linebacker for the Raiders last season, recording 45 tackles and a sack. The Marlins, they scored 3 runs in the bottom of the ninth to walk it off versus the Phillies and snap their franchise record 12-game losing streak with the 8-7 win. They got off to a really good start with a 5-2 lead after 2, but then the Phillies put up 4 in the top of the 6th, making it feel like the Marlins' losing streak would continue, but they loaded the bases with no outs. Griffin Conine drove in the winning run. The Marlins, before tonight's victory, had not won a game since before the All-Star break. And also, Yankees All-Star outfielder Cody Bellinger will be out 4 to 6 weeks due to a grade 2 left hamstring strain. Manager Aaron Boone said that on Monday. For more scores and analysis, check out ESPN.com and the all-new ESPN app. Coming up, more game night with Emmett Golden and me as we go all around Major League Baseball on ESPN Radio and the all-new ESPN app.
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4: Driven deep to left field. Going back, Antonacci on the track, looking up. See ya! A home run for Sanchez. A 3-run shot. And the Yankees take a 9-4 lead.
1: The Yankees would go on to win the game 9-5 versus the White Sox at Highlight, courtesy of the YES Network. 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He's Emmett Golden. I'm Q Myers. Join us now, ESPN MLB reporter Jesse Rogers. And Jesse, thanks so much for your time. I appreciate you. I know you were in attendance for Yankees and White Sox. New York got the job done. Who would you say is the biggest threat to the Rays and Yankees in the American League?
13: Oh, that's a good question. I mean, those are the two best teams, in my opinion, and it's really not even close. Maybe you could start to think about Boston being a threat the way they've been playing. The White Sox are in first place, but they dropped a bad one tonight. The AL West is a disaster. I mean, in a normal season, we would say the Mariners because they were one game away from the World Series last year, or we would say the Toronto Blue Jays, but both those teams are having down years. So I wish I had a better answer for you, but the Rays and Yankees are clearly the best two teams. And I got to tell you, the Yankees win tonight was extremely impressive, extremely impressive. Playing without their stars, now that Bellinger's on the shelf for 4 to 6 weeks, having the Sunday night game, traveling to Chicago. Max Fried was here early last night. They sent him ahead. He didn't look good, gave up 3 runs in the first inning, but they settled down, scored 9 of the next 11 runs in the game and win it pretty easily in the end. So really impressive win tonight. The Yankees, if they can get healthy, to me, are even better than the Rays. The Rays right now in first place. But I think if the Yankees do get their guys back, they might have the easiest road to the World Series. But it's a big if, because now you've got another guy down in Bellinger. So we'll see.
0: Yeah, and how do you expect that to affect the Yankees? With Bellinger and Judge and Stanton all being on the IL, are they going to be buyers? Or are they going to wait for these guys to come back and feel like they'll be all right?
13: No, they're going to be buyers. I think they're going to be buyers. Even if Bellinger was healthy, there were going to be buyers. And I think the key here is with the injuries – and with sort of the desperation from the Yankees, meaning they haven't won the World Series in a long time, Brian Cashman and Aaron Boone just daily get criticized about that. I think between the injuries and that desire, they're going to be as aggressive as they can, and that means improving any area of their team. It doesn't just have to be the one area you might be weak in, because yeah, it takes two to tango, and not always do you match up with a team. But if you can strengthen a strength, you do that. If you can strengthen the depth, you do that. So I think Cashman's going to be very aggressive in how he improves the team And it could happen anywhere. It could happen with an extra bat. It certainly can happen in the rotation. I mean, if Scooble becomes available, you never know what the Yankees will offer there. So I do think they're going to be aggressive at the deadline. Again, covering those injuries, and they don't win a World Series in a long time. The American League is down. Why not the Yankees?
0: Speaking of the American League being down, almost every team that's not leading their division is in it for the wild card. How many teams in the AL do you expect to be sellers before the trade deadline?
13: Yeah, I mean, it'll shake out more than people are saying now, because I think teams portray themselves as in it so their locker rooms don't give up, right? Especially if you're on the borderline. Like the Blue Jays are going to sell. They're not saying it out loud, but they're going to sell. The Angels, the Athletics, the Royals, the Blue Jays. I think the Tigers are going to do a little buy-sell because I do think Scooble's going to move. The question marks are like Baltimore and Houston. Probably won't sell as much. So we're looking at five or six teams right there in the American League, and then maybe four or five in the National League. But about a third of the league, I think, are going to be sellers. The question marks are like Baltimore and Houston, as I mentioned, and those are the sort of teams that might do a buy-sell, kind of retool a little bit, don't give up, but also think about the future as well. I mean, Baltimore and Houston are right in the race, two games out of the wild card, but under 500. So it's like we're not going to rip it apart, but we're also not going to push all our chips in.
1: Jesse Rogers, ESPN MLB reporter, is with us here on Game Night on ESPN Radio and the all-new ESPN app. The White Sox have been a fun story, been a really good team throughout the course of the year. How do you think they approach the trade deadline?
13: Pretty aggressive. I mean, even if you're ahead of yourself here and you have a chance at winning the division, getting a first-round bye, you don't pass that opportunity up. Now, having said that, it's pretty obvious they're not going to trade their top prospects. This window of winning is just opening. But if you trade a prospect from 6 to 10 or 6 to 15 or a couple of them, that's a pretty good haul for another team, if it's a rental especially. So I think they're going to be pretty aggressive. They absolutely need another starter, whether it's a playoff starter or a back-end starter to get them to the playoffs. That's pretty obvious. And there seems to be a lot of starters available from the rentals, Kevin Gausman, Freddie Peralta, Robbie Ray, to more team-controlled guys, Seattle, maybe Miami now that they've tanked a little bit. And, of course, the Angels have a couple guys as well. So I do think the Sox will be aggressive, mostly on their pitching staff. I don't think they're going to do much. Maybe a right-handed bat, but they need another starter. They have Sean Burke and they have Davis Martin, two good ones, but after that, there's a drop-off.
0: When it comes to the National League, are the Brewers a real threat to the Dodgers, or do they need to do something before the trade deadline?
13: If the Dodgers get healthy, Tyler Glasnow, Blake Snell, they're going to be every bit as formidable as they were last year. Milwaukee needs more. Milwaukee needs to pair someone with Jacob Mizorowski. This is where we hear things like they might get aggressive for Scooble. If not Scooble, one of the other potential rentals out there, the Robbie Rays of the world. There's a drop-off after Mizorowski. Kyle Harrison's return is going to be very, very important. But after that, they don't have as much in terms of matching up with the Dodgers. I wrote about it today at ESPN.com. The Braves need to get that second starter behind Chris Sale. The Brewers need one behind Mizorowski. The Cubs need one behind Matthew Boyd. All these teams looking to match the Dodgers on the mound. And right now, as constituted, they can't do it. So we'll see how aggressive Milwaukee is.
1: Jesse Rogers, ESPN MLB reporter, with us here on Game Night on ESPN Radio on the all-new ESPN app. And Jesse, I'm here in Las Vegas. Obviously, the A's are going to be making their way to town in 2028. Chan Ho Park, he became the first Korean to buy a stake in the team. Mark Cuban just the other day bought some stake in the team. What do you make of all these moves that John Fisher and company have been making with the A's?
13: Yeah, I think first of all, they've had some terrible injuries, or they'd be a better team this year. They just got destroyed, and they've tanked big time this year. But moving towards Vegas, I think they want to have a good team. And I think he wants to turn the PR, around. Mark Cuban is well-liked, Channel Park, well-liked guys, bringing a little bit more into the fold because he was kind of so hated by A's fans. So I think it's kind of looking forward to a new day for the A's when they get to Las Vegas with some new investors and kind of start this franchise over again after some terrible PR, leaving Oakland the way he did. So I think that's part of it, and just a new beginning for the franchise.
1: earlier in the evening, we saw the Marlins snap their 12-game losing streak. That was a franchise record, and they've been playing competitive. And before the All-Star break, they were really good. Could this be the game that kind of gets them to flip things around and make them a little bit of a run, or is this just a one-off?
13: No, I mean, it could be. I watched that ninth inning. It was impressive. They needed it in a big way. I mean, they celebrated like it was the seventh game of the World Series, because when you lose 12 in a row, that's how you're going to do it. I think they're rethinking things now. They were clear buyers a couple weeks ago. Let's see how the rest of the week goes. They're only two out, but they need to show that the 12-game losing streak was kind of just a bad moment in time for them, and they're actually a good team. So push back forward above 500 in the coming days. It's kind of funny how, you know, we talk about such a long season, but when it gets near the deadline, the small sample sizes matter so much, because it really informs their front office what they're going to do. I don't see the Marlins pushing all in. I don't see them giving up. It's, again, like some of those American League teams we talked about. Maybe there's a little bit of a sell-off or a sell-buy, as we like to say. But you still want to compete when you're that close to playoffs. It's weird in divisions like that. The Marlins are 9.5 out of first place, but only two out of the wild card. So that's what I go back to. Teams that are like that aren't going to push all their chips in. It's just, you got to win four rounds of the playoffs to win the World Series. So you don't want to give up your future with just a 1% chance of going to the World Series. So you'll do a little bit of that. You'll do a little bit of a sell, a little bit of a buy, and hopefully compete with the team that you have.
1: Well, Jesse, we'll close out with this. We'll ask you to look into your crystal ball and let us know where Scooble's going to be pitching at this time next week.
13: I'm going to give you two.
1: Okay.
13: I guess it's hard. But you maybe have heard some of this momentum, but I'm going to say either Tampa Bay or the Dodgers. I'm going to put Tampa Bay first. Tampa Bay or the Dodgers. That's my guess. The Dodgers are lurking. They'll have a better idea about they have a better idea about their walking wounded than I do right now. If Snell looks bad or Glasnow or these guys can't cut it, they might make that play for school. But I think Tampa Bay sees the American League and has that farm system and is willing to do it. Remember, they're trying to move into build a new stadium, new ownership there. What a splash it would be if they traded for Tarek Skubal.
1: That would be a big deal. It would be a huge deal, and not surprised at all, but a really good baseball being played by both, as you know. Jesse, fantastic stuff. Thanks so much for giving us some time this evening here on Game Night. We really appreciate you.
13: You got it, guys. Be well.
1: Jesse Rogers, ESPN MLB reporter with us here on Game Night. You get that? You write that down, Emmett? You ready? You ready for next week to see where Scuba will be? Tampa Bay or L.A.?
0: Yeah, get him out of the AL Central. Yeah, I'm cool with that.
1: Deuces, right?
0: Right, yeah. It works for me. See
1: Emmett's like, I don't care where he goes as long as it's up out of here.
0: Yeah, I'm a Guardians fan, so as long as the Gardos don't have to face Scuba, I'm cool wherever he ends up.
1: I know, that's right. He's Emmett Golden. I'm Q Myers. Coming up next, where are the Lakers in the land of desirable franchises? That old Laker mystique, do they still have it? That's next on Game Night on ESPN Radio on the all-new ESPN app.
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2: We have huge news. A man who is certainly on the Mount Rushmore of everybody's basketball conversation. 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
10: I'm Emma Golden. I'm Q Myers. 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Right now, we're not going to take it to church. We're going to take it to the shop, the barbershop, like this.
0: It's Barbershop Topic of the Day.
10: Oh, yeah, Emmett, you know how it is. You know how it goes down. I go to the barbershop every single Saturday.
11: Yes.
10: And as it goes, you never know what kind of conversation you're going to walk into. As you can imagine, on the heels of LeBron James making his decision on Friday to go to the 76ers, it was NBA related. It was 76er heavy. It was LeBron heavy. But then it became Laker heavy.
11: Ooh.
10: As well. And that's where I wanted to go here on Game Night on ESPN Radio and the all-new ESPN app. The conversation came up, and I'll ask you first because, well, I respect your opinion.
11: Well, I appreciate it.
10: Are the Lakers not really that organization that is that destination location like it used to be? Everyone at one point wanted to go to La La Land, right? You saw Shaq go to La La Land. Kobe, you know, initiated the trade before he ever stepped foot on the NBA court when he was drafted by the Hornets. Everyone wanted to end up in L.A. Do they still have that kind of pull? Do they still carry that same weight now that LeBron James has decided to take his party to Philly?
11: You know, Q, I'll even say they haven't had it for a while because before LeBron went there, what were the Lakers?
10: Right.
11: They weren't very good at all.
10: He saved them.
11: Oh, he most certainly did. You talk about being mid? The Lakers were mid for a while, you know, and no shots intended for anybody. But you had guys like Russell and Kuzma and Larry Nance Jr. And they just weren't the Lakers, you know, our Lakers back with Kobe and
10: right.
11: all that. And then even go back with Magic. LeBron came through as a free agent, elevated the franchise, got them back, elevated them back up, got a championship. Now that he's gone, I know you got Luka. But you traded for him.
10: Right.
11: You know, so I don't know if I think the way the world works now, you can make money anywhere. You don't have to be in New York or L.A.
10: Right.
11: to really cash in from an endorsement and popularity standpoint. So, yeah, I don't think it hit the same.
12: Just because Emmett brought up something I was going to ask you guys about. Is there what teams are still destination teams anymore? Because like I think this is just a generation thing with this generation of athletes. Like do NFL players still flock to the Cowboys? Do baseball players still flock to the Yankees?
11: No, I mean I would say baseball players feels like they still go to the Yankees.
10: Right.
11: But, I mean, in the NBA, that's a great question because I can't think of a franchise that just always gets all of the,
10: they don't always get all the free agents, but the Heat are always talked about. Whenever a big player is possibly available, you always hear about, well, they wanted, like Dame, remember he wanted to be traded to Miami. Now, I know it didn't happen, but that's where he wanted to go. He ended up in Milwaukee. They ended up getting
11: Jimmy
10: Giannis
11: Butler.
10: By way of trade. Right, exactly. Yeah. I feel like a lot of players want to go to South Beach and play for the Heat. somehow, some way. Not necessarily free agency, but even, hey, trade me there. I think that they still carry some weight. It's funny, the Lakers were described in the barbershop on Saturday as, you know, remember in Boys in the Hood when Trey's in the back? And it's funny because Ice Cube's driving the car. Hey, yo, Doe, pull over. Let me out. And so it was described in the barbershop as everyone who at one point wanted to be a Laker is like, yeah, let me out the car. It's not necessary for me to go there. And then they even brought up the fact that Kawhi Leonard at one point chose the Clippers.
11: The Clippers, right. Right. Now, Kawhi seems like a guy that walks to the beat of his own drum.
10: Yeah, he's a different dude.
11: While that's a great point, it might be more him than them, if you know what I'm saying. But, yeah, I think that's kind of changed. I also think the whole second apron thing has changed the destinations. Now, because sometimes it's just not an option for some guys, you know, because they want a super max deal. They want a max deal. And a lot of these destination places typically have their squads, you know, ready to go. I look at the Knicks, like New York has always been a destination and they're the champions. But can they take another?
10: But it's funny because they weren't really that big of a destination, right? They were a destination for people like Carmelo who grew up in the area and wanted to do it for the hometown and represent. But remember how many years we tried to send LeBron to New York, right? Yeah. And then we hear that he chose the 76ers because he could live in New York. Like, now he wants New York? He didn't want New York back in the day, right, when he had the chance to go there. I feel like we have always sent someone to New York that didn't necessarily get there.
11: Yeah. Also, how wild is that? Yeah, I'm going to play for Philly. Nah, I ain't living there, though.
10: Right.
11: You know?
10: That's a whole nother conversation.
11: Yeah, it's interesting. It's interesting, for sure. But, yeah, I mean, I want to see what the Lakers do because they couldn't wait to get LeBron out of there. They got LeBron out. Now it's Luka's team. Ain't no question about it. Ain't no distractions. They kind of invested in the players that they wanted. So let's see if they can win more than 53 games next year. I'm skeptical, but I'm very, very interested.
10: Well, I'm intrigued by them because of the new ownership, right? I mean, we spend a lot of time talking about the Dodgers and how they spend all kind of money. Well, that's who's back in the Lakers. Right? So the Lakers used to get everybody. But then again, there was a handful of teams that were really good in the league. Now there's, you know, a handful more of teams that are really good across the league. Like, there was a time when players wanted to go play with Steph. And I feel like because it's the end of Steph, that might not be the same scenario as you see the Warriors struck out on everybody that they were trying to land. So, you know, that kind of proves that point. But it just, to me, it feels like I kept saying in the shop, I was like, man, the Lakers are still a brand name, though. Right? That brand name has to mean something. It might not mean exactly what it did at one point when Dr. Buss was running things, because that was different. That was a different ball game. I don't think things have ever been the same since Dr. Buss. Right. You know what I mean? He was a different dude. Also a different era, right? And so, you know, things that he was able to do, you can't really do these days. So I think it still carries some weight because it's the Lakers. Just like I believe the Celtics, that name carries some weight as well.
11: I think it's dissipating a little bit because of the generation that is in the NBA now and coming through. Like, maybe they know LeBron with the Lakers, but before that, it just wasn't Shaq and Kobe. How dominant they were. It wasn't Paul Gasol and Kobe and Phil Jackson. It just wasn't that for a lot of these guys. When the present company, that the young guys were in the NBA, it was the Cavs and the Warriors.
10: Right.
11: You know, that's who was in every year. And then, you know, obviously maybe the Heat a little bit before that. So it's been a while since the Lakers were the Lakers. Even when LeBron got there, they still weren't really the Lakers. Like,
10: so,
11: who would look at them?
10: No, not at all. And it's funny, if you're a big Laker fan, you almost had a line drawn to stand. Either you're Team LeBron or you're Team Kobe. But it seemed like you couldn't be both.
11: Oh, absolutely.
10: You know what I mean? It's like, if you're a real true Laker fan, there's something to be like, oh, LeBron was never a Laker, even though he was there 8 seasons. Right. Never a Laker. You know what I mean? It's really weird dynamic, but they've got to get back to being the Lakers if they want to get back to being hoisting up you know, those banners up in the top of the arena. We go all things NBA next here on ESPN Radio.
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18: Here is your latest Middle Tennessee weather. Tonight, a 30% chance of showers and thunderstorms, mainly after 2 a.m. lows around 78. Tuesday, mostly sunny and hot with a high near 98. Heat index values could reach 114. A 20% chance of storms after 3 p.m. Tuesday night, a 30% chance of storms before 2 a.m., then a slight chance of showers after 5 a.m. lows around 71. Wednesday, mostly sunny.
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10: Scored 3 runs in the bottom of the ninth to walk it off versus the Phillies and snap their franchise record 12-game losing streak, 8-7. They got off to a really good start. They had a 5-2 lead after 2, but then the Phillies put up 4 in the top of the 6th, making it feel like the Marlins' losing streak would continue. But after loading the bases with no outs, Griffin Conine drove in the winning run. The Marlins, before tonight's victory, had not won a game before the All-Star break. Also Major League Baseball-related, Yankees All-Star outfielder Cody Bellinger will be out 4-6 weeks due to a grade 2 left hamstring strain, according to manager Aaron Boone, as he said that on Monday. Bellinger was placed on the 10-day injured list Sunday after he felt tightness in his hamstring late in the Yankees' 3-1 win over the Phillies on Saturday night. He was replaced in the bottom of the 8th inning, then missed Sunday's loss to Philadelphia. In the NFL, 2-time Pro Bowl defensive tackle Vita Vea has requested a trade for the Tampa Bay Buccaneers after talks on a contract extension stalled out, his agent told ESPN on Monday. He was a hold-in at the team's mandatory minicamp last month because of his contract situation. Coach Todd Bowles said he wasn't concerned at the time, calling it part of the business. Also, 3-time All-Pro Jamal Adams announced on social media he's joining the Vikings for his 10th season. The former safety transitioned to linebacker for the Raiders last season, recording 45 tackles and a sack. For more scores and analysis, check out ESPN.com and the all-new ESPN app. Coming up, all things NBA on Game Night with Emmett Golden and me, Hugh Myers, here on ESPN Radio.
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2: Miami would certainly tell you that he's one of their favorite sons, although now they're all saying and backtracking, this was the summer of Giannis. It was nothing to do.
3: That's what happens when you get rejected. He didn't want him anyway, Mia. You know that. It's like when you wanted to go to the dance with homeboy, and you're like, hey, check one if you want to go, two if you don't. Then you got the two back. You're like, you know what? I didn't want to go with you anyway. Exactly. Hey, us fellas did that too for the ladies, right? I didn't want to go with her anyway. Her breath stinks.
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3: I don't know, Emmett. I have no idea. I don't know why I had to say that her breath stink. Right. I don't know. I didn't have to do it like that, right?
4: Right. Yeah, that's hilarious right there.
3: It's something. Like our good friend Myron Metcalf would say, it's a choice.
4: Yes, it is.
3: It's a choice. Hilarious. He's Emmett Golden. I'm Q Myers. It's Game Night here on ESPN Radio. The all-new ESPN app, SiriusXM Channel 80, and TuneIn. 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Don't forget, from 30 for 30 podcast, the betrayal of Shohei Ohtani is the real story behind the scandal that almost ruined it all. On paper, Ipe Mizuhara was Shohei Ohtani's interpreter, but he was so much more than that. They were a team closer than brothers, until it all went horribly wrong. The betrayal of Shohei Ohtani tells the story of a relationship that detonated into one of sports' biggest scandals. You can check out The Betrayal of Shohei Ohtani. The first two episodes are out on Tuesday, July 28th. That's coming up tomorrow. And then episodes 3 through 6 follow on subsequent Thursdays and Tuesdays. So definitely make sure to check that out, 3430. Now, Emmett, I want to check out what's going on with these NBA teams out west. Obviously, my Warriors did not land LeBron James, so what are they going to do? And other teams out west as well. They get ready for an upcoming season. We'll do a little better, worse, or the same. We're just going to do it Western Conference style. So what's team number one?
1: The Denver Nuggets.
3: Ooh, I'll let you take that one. Where you
5: I mean, the same. You know, maybe I'm forgetting about a move that they made, but I feel like they haven't really done a whole lot. So I'm going to say the same, which is still pretty good.
3: Right. Look, as long as they've got the Joker, they're in a really good position. I see that one of his horses is doing really well. I believe just won a big race in Serbia. So he's in his happy place right now. Mm-hmm. But look, Denver seems like they're always kind of quiet, but you know how good they're going to be. So yeah. I think I'm with you. I think being the same is okay for that team, right? As a matter of fact, they're pretty comfortable with being the same and knowing that as long as they're healthy, you know, that derailed them a little bit in 2025. They were able to bounce back, but as long as they keep their health, I think Denver is always going to be a thorn in the side of the Western Conference. What's team number two?
1: The Houston Rockets.
3: Oh, man. I think they needed to get better, and I didn't really see it.
5: Right. They're same, too, and that's not a good thing. You know, it's a good thing for the Nuggets. I don't think it's so good for the Rockets. Unless I'm just flat out missing a move that they made and not remembering it, I think they're kind of the same.
3: It feels like they need a little bit more identity and a little bit more edge to them. You know what I mean? Mm-hmm. Like, they just, right. I think they need to be more and more like their head coach. We always say that players, you know, they take on the image of their coaches or their manager's personality. Yeah. I feel like the Rockets need to get a little tougher.
5: Yeah, and they're not a bad team,
3: no,
5: by the way. I just don't look at them as championship contenders. And I feel like maybe they needed to do something else this offseason to get to that level.
3: Yeah, I felt like them being a 5 seed in the Western Conference a year ago was underachieving.
5: Mm-hmm.
3: But that's just me. Yeah. So I'm with you. I'm going to say the Houston Rockets, they stayed the same. What's the third team?
1: The Los Angeles Clippers.
5: I mean, they got worse, right? I mean, if they move on from Kawhi, but
3: can that hurry up and get wrapped up?
5: Right. Yeah. I mean, I guess he's not going to be on the team one way or the other, right? That's what I'm assuming.
3: Right.
5: Like, they're going to trade him if they can, and if not, maybe there's a suspension there. I don't know, but they definitely are not better than they were last season.
3: I feel like they got worse because this is still ongoing.
5: Right.
3: Right? If you didn't do anything, I feel like this would be over and done already.
5: Yeah, it'd be like, okay, you know what? There wasn't
3: nothing to see
5: there.
3: Here,
5: yeah,
3: right?
5: Yeah,
3: it's,
5: yeah.
3: This just seems to me really, really suspicious that there's something pretty big that's going on. Now, I could be completely wrong, I always say, you know, this is my gut feeling. My gut feeling could be correct or it could be gas. So maybe it's just gas. I don't know. But it just something doesn't sit right. It doesn't pass the smell test with the Clippers. So I think for multiple reasons, they got worse in the Western Conference. We're doing a little better, worse, or same Western Conference style here on Game Night on ESPN Radio. About team number four?
1: The Oklahoma City Thunder.
5: Wow. Mm. I mean, can I say they got a little worse? I mean, they don't have Lu Dort anymore.
3: Yeah, they made that trade. Yeah.
5: But I don't think it's going to matter. They have so much equity with me that I just trust them. And obviously Lu Dort has been an important part of this team for the past few years, and he's gone. So I'll say a little worse, but I don't think by a lot.
3: I'm going to stay the same. I know that, you know, losing Dort is still losing Dort, but that's something that I believe we all anticipated a couple seasons ago.
5: Yeah.
3: That we knew that was coming around the pipeline sooner rather than later, just the way that salaries play out, the way that they have,
5: second,
3: you know,
5: apron, man.
3: Second apron. They have so many draft picks, so much draft capital that they were going to be able to, you know, kind of move on from him and still, you know, fill that void. So I think for everything that Oklahoma City is doing, the number one team in the Western Conference in 2025-26, I think that they stayed the same, even though they did lose Dort. So what's the next team?
1: The Golden State Warriors.
3: They got worse.
5: Okay.
3: I mean, they stay the same, but staying the same got them worse.
5: Okay, you know, because they're just a year older, and they were already an older team.
3: Exactly. So staying the same made them worse, and it's going to make Steph Curry, I'm sure, sit down and have some real conversations with management, ownership, family, teammates, and decide what's the best direction for him. It's very rare that I'm a fan of any team or any player, and I say I don't blame that guy if he decides to play somewhere else or wants to play somewhere else. I have that exception for Steph Curry. I believe he's done everything and then some for the Golden State Warriors, and because they failed to land a big fish and give him another opportunity to win a championship there in Golden State, if he decides that, you know, it's better to go somewhere else, I actually don't blame him. Not at his age. His only goal at this stage of the game is not knocking down three-pointers and breaking records. He's been there, done that. He's already changed the game. He's got all the accolades you need, but you can never have too many championships. So I think that putting Steph in a position to win a championship should be the number one goal, and the Warriors failed to do that.
5: Yeah, 8 games under 500 they finished last year, which is not Warrior-like at all. So even staying the same is just getting a little bit worse. I agree with you.
3: Next team.
0: Let's roll with the Minnesota Timberwolves.
5: This is the hardest one. I was waiting on this because some might say they got better, and maybe they did. I don't think LaMelo Ball makes you better. You know, so I'm going to say worse, and maybe I'm just coming across as a hater. I think he's a really good mixtape highlight producer, right? Like, I think if you want to watch highlights, he's your guy. I don't think he affects winning. You know, I think he's a good player that doesn't win. So I'm going to say they got worse.
3: I feel like I'll say that they got better, and the only reason I'll say they got better is because at the end of the day, at least LaMelo can create his own shot.
5: Yeah.
3: Right. So, and there's been too many times where if the Ant-Man's not producing, who's going to be the guy to get that next shot? Who's going to be the guy to create their own shot? And sometimes they have contributions, you know, from like Mike Conley would contribute one night. Julius Randle contribute another night. DiVincenzo contribute another night. You know what I mean? It's just, but it was never anything consistent. LaMelo can't play a lick of defense.
5: No.
3: Right. He ain't going to stop me or you from scoring.
5: Right.
3: But he can score. So
5: I think he could cool off a teammate too.
3: Yeah,
5: you know what I'm saying.
3: All right, you got me there. So I tried the LaMelo. I tried to give you some love, and that's rare from me. That's rare, but I tried to get my best Emmett Golden impersonation in, and the guy who shot me down is Emmett Golden.
5: Yeah,
3: so you figure it out.
5: Yeah, sorry. Next,
1: the San Antonio Spurs.
5: Oh, the same, which is great. They didn't need to do anything. You know, really, I think they're ahead of schedule, if I'm being honest, making it to the finals like they did last year.
3: You know what they need to do, though? They need to get a go-to. What's the go-to? What's the play that you call coming out of timeout when you need to get a bucket?
5: Got to have it play, right.
3: What's Wemby's go-to move?
5: Yeah, he doesn't have jack of three, you know?
3: Yeah, see, I don't like to live in that world.
5: Right. I'm with you.
3: Yeah. I think that to get better, what they need to do is they need to make sure that Wemby develops a go-to and that they have the ability to get a bucket and stop the bleeding if need be. What we saw in the finals was their Achilles heel. And their Achilles heel is they don't have that stopper, that run stopper. All right, they're on a 10-0 run. Go get a bucket. All right, run this play. They don't have that. They don't have a handful of plays that they feel comfortable running. We saw them get very uncomfortable when it mattered the most. So for them to get better, it's not necessarily a player. It's the players that they have developing a go-to and something they can count on that they need in the clutch. So that's what I'm looking for San Antonio and Wemby in particular to do as they get ready for the upcoming season. He's Emmett Golden. I'm Q Myers. I mentioned the Warriors. What is next for Steph and Golden State? That's game night on ESPN Radio on the all-new ESPN app.
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0: is the plan B if they don't get LeBron?
1: Yeah, boring. Part of the Warriors' long-term plan is post-Steph right now. Let's just be honest. Like, I know there's this belief, oh, they're going to throw all the picks. It's all about the next couple years. It's not really all about the next couple years. You have $70 million in rehabbing players.
2: That was their last chance at some relativity. That team is dead. There is nothing left of them.
3: I don't think Steph wants to go chase a ring in a random location.
4: It's obviously a very difficult pill to swallow if you're a Warriors fan.
2: The biggest loser in the LeBron sweepstakes is the Golden State Warriors.

0: As you know, I'm a big Warrior fan. I've lived the bad, I've lived the good, and I've lived the great. And now it feels like it's trending towards the bad again, or at least just good and not great. And good is not winning championships. Great is winning championships. Yeah. And now that the Warriors have failed to land Jaylen Brown, they failed to land Giannis, and now they failed to land LeBron, I question, as I'm sure a lot of Warrior fans question, what is next for Golden State? Here's Brian Windhorst, ESPN NBA insider, on Get Up, talking about what he believes is next.
1: I understand the Warriors fans are disappointed. They had a terrible end of the season with Jimmy Butler and Moses Moody going down for huge injuries. Then they tried to get in on the Giannis sweepstakes. They tried to get in on the Jaylen Brown sweepstakes. They tried to get LeBron James. And I can understand why there's frustration that they haven't been able to do that. And they absolutely are not championship contenders right now. I agree with that. But Steph Curry has said he wants to play multiple more years. And the Warriors have a lot of draft pick equity, and they have a lot of flexibility financially going forward. So if you want to write them off and say that they're done, go ahead and do that. No one's going to stop you. But I would just say 7 or 8 weeks ago, you thought the 76ers were not going to do anything this season, and watch what happens. So let's just see what happens with Steph Curry over this next 18 months.
2: Yeah, it'll be interesting to see if they do go for it. It doesn't feel that way. It feels like they're kind of going, all right, we had our run. Let's start looking towards the future. I saw something today. I believe it was on PTI. I apologize if I didn't credit it correctly. But I heard the guys say that if Steph doesn't re-sign, they'll have well over $100 million in cap space next year if he doesn't sign a two-year extension. So they're probably looking at that like, we can go get the foundation of the next window and start working on that. The problem is Steph is such a big star, and deservingly so. He gets to make the decision on how his career ends in Golden State, and they just kind of got to wait until he tells them what he wants to do.
0: I'm just interested in what, you know, obviously I'm listening to Wendy, right? Wendy knows, he probably forgot more than I'll ever know, right, about what's going on the inside and what could potentially go on in those walls of any organization with all the folks that he talks to. But who could be some players that could be added in 18 months that could change who the Warriors are right now? Because right now, they're not that good, right? I'm a big Yaxel Lendeborg guy. They drafted him this year. Will Richard, he's a talented young player as well. They've got a couple other guys, but as far as dudes, like, where's the dudes at? The dudes, where's number 30? You know what right. I mean? Yeah. Like, Draymond Green to me is not a dude, and he'll be back. Draymond is a really good player. He's a really good role player, but he's a really good role player with other dudes around him, with other alphas around him. When he was at the peak of his game and he was, you know, going out for Defensive Player of the Year, okay, he was an absolute alpha, but he was actually scoring points at that time too. Now he's left any scoring in the past, and at nights when he doesn't feel like being out there on the court, guess what? He won't be out there on the court.
2: Right, right. And I'm

0: are available are they have homes now. You know, Giannis was available. He has a home. LeBron, Jaylen Brown, and there could be a player, maybe a couple, that pop up out of nowhere. I just don't see it currently.
1: Could they make a move for KD, who has a player option in 2027?
0: Yeah, I thought KD, too. Would KD want to go back? If, you know, I don't know.
1: I don't have any idea. I'm basing this off of Wendy saying in the next 18 months, because I think this season's cooked. I think, you know, this season is a wash. And I think, as I mentioned earlier in the show, that's criminal that Steph Curry's in a season where they're not going to be a team that's really competing. Like you said, what were they, 8 games?
0: Under 500. Yeah. Like, under 500. Not 8 out of first place. No, right. Under 500, which is insane.
1: And nobody knows when Jimmy Butler is going to be coming back from his ACL or what he's going to look like when he comes back from his ACL.
0: Right.
1: You know,
0: and you can't use him as an asset if you want to get something else, because they're going to go, it's an older player coming off an injury. You don't necessarily have value on the open market there. So I just don't see it. It's probably time to totally strip it down to the studs, hit that lottery for a year, maybe two, and then go big game hunting whenever somebody pops up. And you can rebuild quickly if you do that. And again, they're set up to do it, but they're also waiting around what does Steph want to do.
1: Right. It felt like when the Wizards made sure that Anthony Davis was not going to be traded, that mm-hmm. that was their lifeline. And look, I don't like dependent on Anthony Davis, you know, because he's always so unavailable due to injury. But it felt like that was the lifeline, that if they were able to make a move, that would have taken LeBron to Golden State. And honestly, I still don't know. I remember asking my son, we were on vacation, and I asked him when the rumors started popping up that the Warriors want to bring LeBron and AD to Golden State. And I said, well, what do you think? You think that's a championship team? And he said, well, is AD healthy? I go, that's all I need to know. You know what I mean? Like, you have to put the asterisks there. So to me, that wasn't even the move then. But, okay, he's a guy who, you know, at this stage of the game has a player option for 2027. Okay, so could he exercise it? But then how much money are you willing to spend?
0: Right.
1: You know, because these guys ain't coming cheap.
0: No, not at all. And I'm just looking at AD games started 20 last year, 9 the year before, 42, 51.
1: Yeah, no
0: he
1: thanks.
0: Had 1 year where he played 76 in 23-24, but that's been basically it over the past 10 years. He's played one, like, real season in 10 years. So, hey, look, I balked at it, too, because there was a lot of talk, if the Cavs can trade for Anthony Davis, LeBron will come here. I was like, I'm kind of cool on LeBron then, you know, because you don't want to sell valuable assets for a guy that can't stay on the court, you know, once he gets on it. And I just don't know what the Warriors can do. And to Wendy's point, though, none of us a month ago had or maybe 2 months ago, because LeBron took a month to make his decision, had the 76ers as any type of real threat. Now all of a sudden we're like, they're the best team in the East. So maybe something could change. But again, I cannot see it.
1: But you said it there. They're the best team in the East. How many of these players that we're talking about that could potentially be on the move say, yeah, I want to go out west where all the goons and the goblins lay?
0: Right. Yeah,
1: I mean, you know what I'm saying? Like, it's a jungle out there out west, right?
0: Yeah,
1: and the east, the streetlight's always on, right?
0: Right.
1: But in the west, man, you're trying to navigate through the high bush. You got the deep waters. You got to do like a swim, run, race to try to if you're trying to get through the west.
0: Is the Eastern Conference deeper than the West now? Because if I'm looking at the West, OKC, Spurs, Nuggets, no doubt. You know, championship contenders. Timberwolves, no doubt. Everybody else, you know, I feel like it's almost shifted. Top heavy. Don't get, you know, I don't want anybody to mistake it. Top heavy, the West is still the best, in my opinion. I think they got the two best teams in the NBA. But I think the East is just deeper now.
1: Well, I mean, if deeper, I guess you could say that. But I don't think there's a team that's super dominant. Maybe Philadelphia will be that team, but Boston took a step back. Detroit, we already said, took a step back. New York, they're going to be there. Cleveland, I believe, is going to be there. Toronto, we'll see if they can ever trade for Kawhi Leonard. Atlanta, we'll see, right? But, I mean, so you know, Miami, I think they got better, obviously, with getting Giannis. But, you know, do we think that that takes them from being a 10 seed to being like a top five? I don't.

0: I don't see that.
1: Yeah, I don't see it either.
0: So it might be more even. I don't know how deep it is, but it's going to be interesting. But for the fellas out west in the Bay Area, where I was born and raised, yeah. I don't know if there's any
2: Alabama,
0: rainbow was, at the end of the tunnel. They're yelling Rose Tide.
2: Hugh Myers.
0: We go back to the gridiron decks here on Game Night on ESPN Radio.
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0: Our outfielder Cody Bellinger will be out 4 to 6 weeks due to a grade 2 left hamstring strain. Manager Aaron Boone said on Monday he was placed on the 10-day injured list Sunday after he felt tightness in his hamstring late in the Yankees 3-1 win over the Phillies on Saturday night. And also, the Marlins, they scored 3 runs in the bottom of the ninth to walk it off versus the Phillies and snap their franchise record 12-game losing streak with the 8-7 victory. For more scores and analysis, check out ESPN.com and the all-new ESPN app. Coming up, more game night with Emmett Golden and me, Q Myers, here on ESPN Radio.
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14: So my number 5, I wanted to put 1 or 2, but they're moving into a new place this year, and you can't have a home field advantage if you never played at this place, the Buffalo Bills' new place, because I don't know what it's going to be like. 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You got a great fan base, but I put them at 5 because they haven't played a game there yet.
0: They're literally going across the street.
14: Hey, man, it might be different juju across the street.
0: Hey, you know what, man? 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
0: That's my guy. That's Emmett Golden. I'm Q Myers. 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And we are doing that full throttle. Emmett ranked them earlier. I'm ranking them right now like this.
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2: Number 1. We all know who it is. 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Unfortunately, now with the Los Angeles Rams.
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21: 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The Rams are awesome. Are awesome, my number 1. We finally agree.
17: 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Number 5.
0: So just like Emmett did, he picked top 5 home field advantages. That's how I rocked with as well. I just think it makes all the sense in the world. So I'm going to go ahead and start. My number 5, I believe, came in number 3 for you, Emmett. I'm not 100% sure. But talk about Lambeau Field.
22: Yeah.
0: The home of the Green Bay Packers. I just got a lot of respect for Lambeau. I got a lot of respect for those Packer fans. That stadium is very college atmosphere-like. And, you know, it's also very close. I feel like it's an intimate type situation when it comes to the field. You know, it's pretty close to the sidelines, and you see the players always running into the end zone and doing the Lambeau leap. And, you know, those guys, I still always will have that image in my head of snot bubbles coming out of Richard Sherman's nose and freezing on his mustache.
22: Yeah.
0: You know,
22: that's a sight. It'll stick with you.
0: Hey, man, it sure will. But that was what playoff atmosphere in Lambeau was like. So any place that gets like that, that's got to mean something. And, oh, by the way, there's fans in the stands with no shirts on representing. So I wouldn't be that guy. That wouldn't be me. That's them. I respect it. That's why they come in number 5 for me.
17: Number 4.
0: I'll go to Mile High or Empower or Denver.
22: Yeah.
0: Let's just call it Denver.
22: Yeah, we'll call it Denver.
0: Where the Broncos play. It's a heck of an advantage. We always talk about it no matter what team is traveling to Denver. You always have to consider the elements, the altitude. And sometimes it's a great advantage if you can get used to it, accustomed to it if you're a visiting team, because sometimes you'll have to kick a long field goal. And we know that they travel, right? Mm-hmm. And so you have an opportunity to see some records broken every once in a while. But it's a tough crowd there in Denver. We know that. We've seen situations where Denver fans have been throwing snowballs onto the field. Sometimes those snowballs are just snowballs.
22: Yeah.
0: Sometimes they may have something in them, like a battery or two. So that's something to pay attention to.
22: Yeah,
0: but
22: we started that. But yeah.
0: All roads lead back to Cleveland for Emmett Golden. Well, this one's stopping in Denver for me. The elements is really the biggest situation. That's why I have him at number 4.
22: Here's the other thing. They put everywhere in that stadium. You are 5,000 feet or whatever it is above sea level. They put it there to mentally mess with you. So you're aware you're in a higher altitude. Yes, I had them on my list, both of us, at number four.
3: Number three.
0: Number three, I'll go with a place that you did not put, have on your list at all, and that's Philadelphia.
22: Okay.
0: Right, and so I'll go there to the link where the Eagles play. I just think that that's tough. The crowd is tough. You want to talk about throwing stuff? I mean, look, they threw snowballs at Santa Claus.
22: Right.
0: That's a cold blooded cat right there, man. They will boo you out of your seat. They will boo you off the field. They don't care who you are. Right, that is one tough element. Obviously, towards the end of the season, the weather there as well. It's just a different ball game, and they're very intense, and their own players will tell you how intense the fan base is, and they're always there representing. They love you while you're winning, but the minute that you're not, boy, they will get on your helmet. So it could be a home field advantage as long as you're winning. But I got to put them in there at number three again, because it's definitely not the easiest place to play. I got to give the Eagles some love at number three.
22: One of the reasons they didn't make my top five is because sometimes the home team has to play against the home crowd.
0: Mm-hmm.
22: I can't mark that down as a great home field advantage. But when they're winning, it's a tough place to play.
0: Plus, you just don't like the Eagles. Our Eagles fans.
22: I think it's a little Philly thing. I'll be honest. The whole we boo everybody bit is a little
0: like
22: overdone.
0: That,
22: yeah. No, I'll stand on it. It's a little overdone.
0: I hear you. But look, it's their thing. Right? It might be overdone.
22: Oh, it is.
0: But they're doing their thing, so I just can't keep them off my list. They slide in at number three, top five home field advantages here on game night on ESPN Radio.
3: Number two.
0: Number two is your number one, where the Seahawks play up in Seattle.
22: Okay.
0: And that loud atmosphere, man, they're breaking records all the time. They're screaming and yelling. They're supporting their team. You know, the weather's a little wonky at times when it comes to rain, but that's usually just it. But they rock it, man. They rock that building, literally rock that building. And even, you know, to take it a step further, when we saw the World Cup and all the games that were being – matches that were being played there in Seattle – you can see and feel from those that were there the stadium rocking. So that place is just built to rock and roll. So Seattle benefits from it in a major way.
22: Yeah, I was even going to go there. Not only is it one of the toughest places to play in the NFL, it is the toughest place to play in MLS. Mm. You know, it's sold out all the time, and that place is rockin'. The fan base is great. That definitely is one of the top home field advantages in multiple sports.
0: And there was a time where if your team was playing the Seahawks, you could just consider that an L. Oh, they're playing at home? They're playing Seattle at their place? Oh, yeah, that's going to be an L. Right? It's just, it was that raucous. Now, it isn't quite that right now. It's come down to earth a little bit. But remember, now they're coming off the Super Bowl championship.
22: Oh, yeah.
0: Exactly. So I do fully expect for them to be full throttle, ready to rock and roll. They come in at number two for me, which means there can only be
3: number one.
0: And I got to go with the Buffalo Bills. And I know your argument. I know Sister Sledge's argument. I know others' argument. Well, they haven't played there in Buffalo. You know what? Sometimes you just trust them. Sometimes you just trust them. And I trust the Buffalo Bills fans. They're not called Bills Mafia for no reason. I don't care if they take over a mansion and they come from what many might have considered not to be on that same level. I still trust that they're going to be ruckus. They're going to be loud. They're going to be proud. Right, there's still going to be the elements in there, not quite as much, but there'll still be the elements in there, and they're still going to be in the parking lot. They're still going to be burning tables and jumping through tables and having Harry Douglas try to stand up on tables, which doesn't make any sense, but they're just built differently, man. And they even take their show on the road, so I don't think that they're going to be much different in their new home. I'm just going to go with the trust factor. Maybe that's bad on my part. I'm willing to take that situation.
22: Yeah, I understand where you're coming from. I don't even disagree. My one sticking point is they haven't won a game at New Highmark, I believe it's going to be called. So it's tough for me to say it's the best home field advantage. It's one of them because, again, those fans. I have so much respect for the fans. I know they're going to show up, and I know they're going to show out. But you got to win at home for it to be a home field advantage, and they haven't even had a chance to do it. So I feel you. No respect on top of respect to Bills Mafia, So they always belong on a list like this.
0: Well, there you go. Those are my top five home field advantages. The Packers at 5, Broncos at 4, Eagles at 3, Seahawks at 2, and Bills at 1. And you know, I always say, if you feel like we or I slighted you or left, you know, your team or a stadium or any of these rankings off the list, feel free to hit us up on social media at eGoldie80, at ESPN Radio, at your boy Q254, just like my guy Rob did. And I can appreciate this. He said, Q, Chiefs fans would like a word. And I get it. Hey, look, you had the Chiefs at number 2.
22: I did.
0: You had Kansas City at number 2. Look, for me, there can only be 5. Right, so if I put the Chiefs on there, which I know that they have a hell of an advantage there, they do a great job. You know, they take over the national anthem when it's about to be you know, wrapped up. You know, the home of the Chiefs. Right, I mean they do that everywhere they go. I get it, but if I'm, you know, keeping it a buck, I got to take someone off if I'm going to put the Chiefs on. And so that was my struggle.
22: Can I get some credit for my integrity as a broadcaster? Because
0: no.
22: I wanted to put the Browns on this list, but I can't because they don't win enough games.
0: What did that have to do with me putting the Chiefs on the list?
22: Well, I'm saying that's good. Yeah,
0: all
22: that's cool.
0: Roads lead back to
22: but
0: Cleveland.
22: But I'm just saying, nobody gave me credit. Everybody say you always try to make it about Cleveland. I had a list about great home field and fan bases, and I didn't put the Browns on there.
0: I just want to put the Chiefs on my list now because you done diverted the conversation to Cleveland. Rob's going to get the Chiefs on my list by default. See what you did? You just talked me into Kansas City.
22: Well, if you put the Chiefs on your list, I'm putting the Browns on mine.
0: Nope, never mind. It all remains the same. Sorry, Rob, but that's a great point. I know that they have a hell of a home field advantage there in Kansas City, but there could only be 5. And for me, it was Packers, Broncos, Eagles, Seahawks, and Bills. Again, you can always feel free to chime in. 888-SAY-ESPN, 888-729-3776, or at eGoldie80, at ESPN Radio, and at your boy Q254. We show love to the ones that deserve it. 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

0: We also have a what appears to be a squirrel on the field. It's not harming anybody now, but it is hanging out in left, scampering. Ooh, close to Taylor Ward. Taylor's paying attention. The squirrel is right behind Taylor Ward, now moving towards the flagpole in left center. It's like watching Freeze in Atlanta. He's running along the warning track.
1: Great 40 time.
0: Down the stretch they come, the squirrel.
2: And they show the big screen here.
0: Yeah, at the 412 marker in center, Cano is nonplussed. He wants to keep going. The squirrel's now watching the game. He's pausing to watch. As the pitch is hit to right field, here's Tavares going back and over towards the corner, makes the catch. Even the squirrel is impressed.
3: WBAL on the call right there. Emmett, a squirrel went rogue and decided to hit the field in the game between the Tigers and the Orioles there at Comerica Park. A black squirrel. I hadn't even really seen a black squirrel.
4: Yeah, man.
3: I don't know the last time, if ever, I've seen a black squirrel. They're usually brown with maybe a light stripe down the tail.
4: Typically, I could tell you in Northeast Ohio, over like by Canton in that area. Mm-hmm. I know Kent State, okay. The Kent State University. Their student radio station might be called Black Squirrel Radio.
3: Oh, nice!
4: Yeah, because there's the first time I ever seen one. I was on a college visit, and I was like, "Where do y'all get these squirrels from?" I'd never seen a black squirrel, but they're out there. Believe it or not.
3: Nice. I like it. But that was hilarious right there, just hearing and seeing it as well, the back and forth and the squirrel deciding, all right, I'm going to stop here. Okay, no, I'm going to keep going. All right, now I'm going to turn around and start again. Like, I found it to be pretty humorous.
4: Yeah, my favorite part is at the start. It's like there's a squirrel on the field that's not hurting anybody currently. And it's like, how often do squirrels attack people? Like, I've never known a squirrel to attack anybody.
3: Well, I don't know either, but there's a first time for everything, I would assume.
4: Rather be safe than sorry, right?
3: There was a lot of people on the field trying to attempt to get that squirrel off. I want to say that it was about 12 guys I counted when I saw the highlight. It was a ton of guys on the field, and they kept trying to throw a towel on it, and the squirrel was moving. It was pretty funny. It was one of those rare events that happens when an animal gets on the field, and this time it happened to be a black squirrel. But it was not a rally squirrel. Nope. Mm-mm. The Tigers lost 8-5, losing their third consecutive game. But shout out to the black squirrel who made appearance in their game. It's game night here on ESPN Radio, the all-new ESPN app. SiriusXM Channel 80 and tune in. We are presented by Progressive Insurance. We showed love to the squirrel. Now it's time to show love like this.
5: All the way up on game night.
6: Nothing can stop me. 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
3: The Marlins riding a 12-game losing streak. Started game one of a 3-game series with the Philadelphia Phillies, and this is how this one played out.
7: 1-2. Toni with a line shot. In the right for a base hit. Burke comes in to score, and this skin is snapped. Burke with a 2-run single to tie it, and Griffin Toni with a looper right over the jumping glove of the second baseman, Bryson Stott.
4: That highlight courtesy of 104.3 WQAM. Marlins 8, Phillies 7. They end the losing streak.
3: First team with the walk-off win to snap a 12-plus game losing streak since 2006 when the Pirates did it. And for the Phillies, the first loss this season when entering the ninth inning with the lead. They were 49-0 entering Monday night's game. Again, first loss this season when entering the ninth inning with the lead. That is no more as well. We continue to show love to the ones that deserve it here on game night on ESPN Radio. The Red Sox, the A's, the top of the ninth.
7: Suarez is ready. He throws. Sedan swings and skies one into left field. Back on the warning track. Back at the wall. It is off the top of the wall and gone! Grand slam, Sedan! And it is 4-1.
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4: 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The Red Sox down the A's 4-2.
3: I mean, seriously? Yeah. Seriously? You got to give up all four of them on one swing?
4: On one swing. A grand slamma jamma. Yes.
3: In the top of the ninth inning. Unbelievable. But again, It's the A's. Things like this happen. Shea Langeliers, he might be out. Their all-star catcher may be out for the entire season, the rest of the season, with a torn meniscus. So it goes from bad to worse for the A's. How about the Diamondbacks and the Pirates? This also took extra innings.
1: 2-2 count on Lau. One out. Clark's pitch. Line drive off the glove of the first baseman Vargas. Walk it off. Raise the Jolly Roger. Pirates win it in 10. And they are tied with the Diamondbacks for the third wild card spot in the National League.
8: Now walk it out. Now walk it out. Now walk it out. Now walk it out. Now walk it out. Now walk it out.
4: That walk-off courtesy of 93.7, the Fan, the Diamondbacks fall to the Pirates 3-2.
3: Walk-off in the bottom of the 10th right there. It's Pittsburgh's third walk-off win of 2026. Nick Gonzalez, 2-for-4, career-long 11-game hit streak, second-longest active streak in Major League Baseball. The Yankees and the White Sox. The White Sox have been a phenomenal team all season long. The Yankees needed to get one. What happened at the top of the 8th?
9: Driven deep to left field. Going back, Antonacci on the track, looking up. See ya! A home run for Sanchez. A three-run shot. And the Yankees take a 9-4 lead.
6: Nothing can stop me. I'm all the way up.
4: The Yes Network on the call. The final, Yankees 9, White Sox 5.
3: How about Sanchez? 1-for-4 with that home run. First career home run, 75th game. Chisholm, he was 2-for-4 on the day, 2 RBI, 40 RBI and 56 wins this season compared to 5 RBIs in 43 losses. So the Yankees get the 9-5 victory over the Chicago White Sox. The Mets and the Braves, this game caught your attention, Emmett.
10: 2-0 on the way. Swing and a drive deep to left field. Forget it. 3-run home run for Francisco Lindor, his second home run of the game. He has driven in 6, and the Mets have taken a 14-3 lead.
6: Nothing can stop me. I'm all the way up.
4: 880 ESPN New York on the call. Francisco Lindor was locked in tonight as the Mets defeat the Braves, and defeat is putting it kindly, 14-3.
3: Yeah, locked in is probably underselling it as well for Francisco Lindor. 6 RBI, 2 home run, and a triple. 5th player in Mets history with 2 home runs and a triple in a game. Recorded his 23rd career multi-home run game, of the third most by any player as a shortstop in Major League Baseball history after Alex Rodriguez and Ernie Banks. I think we've all heard of those two gentlemen, respectfully. The Cubs and the Cardinals. This is the top of the 9th.
11: Hit in the air to deep left field. Going back is Nootbaar. This ball is gone. Nico Hoerner with his 4th hit of the game. A long home run to left. Every once in a while, he's a strong kid. And he knocks it over the left field fence for a 2-run homer. And the Cubs have some breathing room. It is now 7-3.
6: Nothing can stop me. I'm all the way up.
4: That call courtesy of the Cubs Radio Network, and that was the final score, 7-3.
3: And every once in a while, that young kid is a strong kid. I like that call. That was great right there. Let's get one more quick one. The Rangers and the Mariners. How about Jock Peterson?
12: Here, Peterson lights into one down the right field line. This ball coming down and over the wall. Peterson with a skyscraper indoors. And it makes its way over the right field wall. 2 at-bats, 2 home runs. This one a 3-run shot. It's 4-1 Texas.
6: Nothing can stop me. I'm all the way up.
4: 105.3 FM on the call. Rangers 7, Mariners 3.
3: Rangers have won 3 of the 4 games in the series to open up a 2.5 game lead over the Mariners in the AL West. Clinch the season series in head-to-head tiebreaker versus the Mariners. And the AL West is, I mean, that you want to talk about yuck? Yeah. That division is yuck. I don't understand it, but it is what it is. The Rangers right now are on top. He's Emmett Golden. I'm Q Myers. Sports Center All Night is coming up next on ESPN Radio, the all-new ESPN app, SiriusXM Channel 80, and tune in.
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16: Here is your latest Middle Tennessee weather. Tonight, a 30% chance of showers and thunderstorms, mainly after 2 a.m. lows around 78. Tuesday, mostly sunny and hot with a high near 98. Heat index values could reach 114. A 20% chance of storms after 3 p.m. Tuesday night, a 30% chance of storms before 2 a.m., then a slight chance of showers after 5 a.m. lows around 71. Wednesday, mostly sunny with a high near 90. 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
25: I don't care about family. I'm not even sure how much the city of Philadelphia mattered that much.
26: NFL training camps are officially underway.
27: He's not worried. He said, we will get going. And he also added, it's about 90% there in terms of learning the playbook. It's a new playbook for him.
26: Plus, we've got all the action from around the majors.
28: And there's a swing and a drive well hit left center field. Rayleigh moving back. He's on the track. He's at the wall. That ball is history. It's in the Mariners' bullpen. Jock Peterson, a leadoff home run.
25: What about 3? Why not 4? Why not 5? Why not 6? Why not 12?
29: They tried that in Miami. It didn't work.
25: I love Charles. He's such a value add to the sport. I hate that it's like, let's get our fingers out and let's start counting. 1, 2, nope. 3's no good. 4. 4 is good. Not good enough. 5. What about 7? What about 9? What about 16?
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0: 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Marlins trying to not drop 13 straight. All the buzz from NFL training camp, LeBron's latest and final decision, and maybe tension in the W. More on that in a bit. Let's take you right to Chicago. Yankees on the south side in Chi-Town for a four-game weekday series. New York has won five straight series against the White Sox, hoping the offense shows some life without three big bats in the lineup. Aaron Judge, Giancarlo Stanton, and now Cody Bellinger all out of the lineup. The Bellinger update on Monday, he'll miss the next 4 to 6 weeks with a left hamstring strain, officially on the IL. Yankee skipper Aaron Boone spoke with the media before the game on the rash of injuries to his stars and his bats.
1: Obviously, we've had some tough injuries to some really important people, but again, that is part of it. And you know, as I say, the season waits for no one. So, you know, we have to, it creates an opportunity, legitimately does, for one or more people, you know, to go plug that hole, to develop, to grow. And we feel very much that we have capable people out there, of capable guys that are capable of going out there and performing at a high level. So, you know, we got to weather that storm and confident we can do that.
0: Capable guys? Yes. The same level of production? No. New York staying above water, though. 6-4 in their last 10 with the trade deadline looming and now less than a week. ESPN MLB analyst Doug Glanville weighed in on SportsCenter on what the Yankees should do before time's up.
29: Well, I mean, the urgency meter just went up. I mean, the thing about Cody Bellinger is a great athlete, and he also holds down left field at Yankee Stadium. And really what that means is it's basically a center field position because of the ground you need to cover there. So you lose almost like two players in some respects with Cody Bellinger. And with Grisham, they can try to move him over, they can try to move him, but they're not going to be able to replace that versatility. So it puts more pressure on, we need another bat, and we need someone to defend, you know, late in the game if necessary. So I see them trying to get another bat because of this injury. And, you know, with Aaron Judge being out, mm-hmm. that right-handed bat would come in handy.
0: So Glanville thinks the need is a bat. Big praise for Bellinger there, but a serious hole to fill. Boone tempered expectations a bit with strategy as the deadline approaches.
1: No, you know, I get the sense that they have been working on this in different ways, shape, and form for the last several weeks, getting ready for, you know, trade deadline stuff, and I expect them to try and do all they can to improve our team. But again, you never know how that's going to shake out, and you know, we'll see. I mean, again, you got still teams out there defining who they are and what they're even going to do in come a week from now or whenever it is. So no, I mean, I think they're eager to improve our club if they can, but all things got to line up too.
0: So get a bat, don't get a bat, we don't know. What we do know is the White Sox are fighting to stay at the top of the AL Central, and both teams would find the offense in this one. White Sox scored three in the opening frame. New York got four back a few innings later, and we enter the top of the seventh, knotted at four runs apiece.
2: There's a base hit to right center field. Rosario scores, cutting the ball off is Montgomery. So Rice stays at first with a big RBI single, and the Yankees lead 5-4.
0: That from Yes Network. That's Rice's 27th multi-hit game this season. Took him 138 games last year just to reach 29. But it'd be the eighth inning where the wheels started to come off for the White Sox. New York's Ali Sanchez at the dish.
2: Driven deep to left field. Going back, Antonacci on the track, looking up. See ya! A home run for Sanchez. A three-run shot. And the Yankees take a 9-4 lead.
0: That three-run homer gave Sanchez a career-high 3 RBI and his first career home run. Sox get one back in the bottom of the ninth, but this one belonged to New York. Yankees win it 9-5. For Max Fried, just 3 innings pitched, tied for his shortest start this season. More to come on the Yankees and the looming trade deadline. Phillies Marlins. Somebody here needs to collect some dubs to try to make up ground on the Braves in the NL East. Marlins, historically bad of late. Come in having lost 12 straight, a franchise record. Have been outscored 59-30 during the streak. The Phillies broke up a four-game skid of their own on Sunday, defeated the Yankees at home. Zach Wheeler on the bump for Philly, and the Phillies, they came to play. Bryce Harper at the plate, top of the first.
3: 1-1. Harper swings and drills it. Deep center field. Going back, Marcy, to the track. Look it up, and it's gone. Into the batter's eye in dead center field. Bryce Harper with a laser of a home run, a two-run shot. It's his 22nd of the year, and the Phillies lead 2-0.
0: 94 WIP. Harper now the fifth player with 40-plus career home runs against the Marlins. Both teams move two across, and we're tied at two early. Miami plated three more in the third, and then Philly saw it and raised it, plated four in the sixth. So we get to the bottom of the ninth. Phillies lead 7-5. Marlins on the verge of 13 straight losses.
3: 3-2. That one a hard hit ground ball. Up the gut and through. It's to tie the game up. And Sayuri stops at second. But Morsi in from third. Otto from second. And Aaron Bento Hernandez. He comes through.
0: 104.3 WQAM. So here we are, tied with more outs to go. Miami sees the light at the end of the tunnel. A win. It's so close. Marlins needing just a base hit. Couple of batters later.
3: 1-2. Konine with a line shot. In the right for a base hit. Bird comes in to score. And this skin is snapped. Bird with a two-run single to tie it. And Griffin Konine with a looper right over the jumping glove of the second baseman, Bryson Stott. The franchise record 12-game losing streak.
0: And there you have it. Miami gets the win 8-7 finally, and does it in walk-off fashion. First team with a walk-off win to snap a 12-plus game losing streak since the 2006 Pirates. Marlins skipper Clayton McCullough on the streak that is no more.
4: Everybody feels good. You know, it's no lie. You know, everyone in the building's been grinding hard now for a couple of weeks, and you know, frustrated with things, but certainly it feels great one to, you know, to get a win. And I think in the fashion that we did, it'd be hard to ever question this group's toughness and willingness to compete in, you know, situation where it had been easy to, or we were out in front, for to have the game flip like it did. And, you know, then you're facing one of the elite closers in baseball in the ninth, and we put together great at bats. So it just, again, speaks to the group of guys we have in that clubhouse, that they just don't ever stop, you know, playing until it's over.
0: And for the Phillies, their first loss this season when entering the ninth inning with a lead, were 49-0 entering Monday. Game two of this series, Tuesday night, first pitch, 6:40 p.m. Eastern. To the city that never sleeps, Braves, Mets, and Queens. Tale of two seasons for these two clubs. Mets nowhere to look but up to see the Braves in the NL East race. Atlanta first in the division and up 18.5 games on the Mets. Ronald Acuna activated from the IL before the game and back in the leadoff spot. First time since June 9th after a left hamstring strain. Braves much better this season when he's in the lineup. And timing couldn't be better. A week before the trade deadline, when teams are hoping to beef up their rosters, and Atlanta does with one of its own. ESPN's Buster Olney joined SportsCenter to share more on Acuna's return.
6: This is the time of year with the trade deadline a week away when all these contenders are looking to augment their lineup, and the Braves do it with the re-addition, so to speak, of Ronald Acuna Jr., who you mentioned has not played since June 9th. He is a high-impact player who presumably is going to go right at the top of the lineup or near the top of the lineup. Look, he won an MVP in 2023, and in the last 11 games before he suffered his second hamstring injury this year, had an OPS of 1195. Power, speed, defense, experience. Braves are getting a great player back.
0: Acuna back to his old self and at the plate to lead off the game.
3: 3-2 pitch. He swings and hits it in the air to center field and down for a base hit. Got a sinker there and Ronald out at first base. Boy, that's a good-looking sight. Ronald leading it off, climbing into the box, and then lacing a single up the middle. Welcome back, Ronald Acuna. He's at first base for Drake Baldwin.
0: 680, the fan. The Mets took the opportunity later to keep the home run party going in the sixth.
3: 2-1 pitch. Swinging a high fly ball to deep left field. Dubon bat backing up. There it goes. Home run into the second deck for Marcus Semien. He is homered for the second straight game. Taylor scores in front of him. The Mets are leading by a score of 5-3.
0: 880 ESPN New York. So we move to the eighth. Mets now up 11-3. And who else at the plate for New York?
5: 2-0 on the way. Swing and a drive deep to left field. Forget it. Three-run home run for Francisco Lindor. His second home run of the game. He has driven in six, and the Mets have taken a 14-3 lead.
0: Lindor, the fifth player in Mets history with two home runs and a triple in a game. A five-run eighth, and the Mets maul the Braves 14-3 on 19 hits. The 11-run victory tied for their second largest in a home game against the Braves in this all-time series. The Braves pitching staff on the struggle bus. ESPN's Doug Glanville thinks the Braves need to be buyers with the trade deadline approaching in a week and maybe shopping for a certain pitcher.
29: Tarik Skubal would be wonderful for them. I mean, look, every team wants him, but, you know, they're positioned so well. Because I really think their offense is fine. I mean, there some guys like Austin Raleigh struggling a little bit. But you're getting Ronald Acuna Jr. back, who is an MVP. And Skubal is that frontline ace. You have Chris Sale. Now, all of a sudden, you just have this 1-2 punch that is extremely potent. And if you can get Skubal, which everybody wants, then all of a sudden it changes the entire game. Because you look at what that does in a series. You talk about getting to that next round. Well, now it looks a little bit differently because now you have 1-2 guys that can just absolutely win the game on their own.
0: So Braves-Mets back at it on Tuesday night. SportsCenter all night, ESPN Radio.
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9: I think this right here puts the Philadelphia 76ers right there with the New York Knicks as the favorites in the Eastern Conference.
0: It's been 3 days since the news broke around the world that King James is headed to the city of brotherly love. Don't expect the reaction to slow anytime soon. In fact, it's really just beginning. Now that we know what to expect, what can we expect? LeBron's known to use his talents across a number of positions on the floor, but in Philly, how about the one running point guard? ESPN's Shams Charania says, don't be surprised.
10: The Sixers, I'm told, are expecting LeBron James to play a good amount of time and period of time at the point guard position on offense, initiating the game, the offense for Nick Nurse. Tyrese Maxey last season played a lot on the ball at point guard, and we know his prowess off the ball as a scorer. Think of a better player that can set the table for Tyrese Maxey, Jaylen Brown, Joel Embiid, Vijay Edgecombe. There's all these players that can score, that can get the ball from LeBron James. And the one season LeBron spent at point guard in the NBA in his 23 seasons, the 2019-2020 season, Shanae, he led the league in assists. The Lakers won the championship that year.
11: Yep.
10: And we never saw point LeBron again until potentially
11: amber.
10: This season. But the buzzword around the Sixers right now is sacrifice. Mm. And they're going to have a couple team mini camps in August that'll give the Sixers and LeBron James an opportunity to spend time with each other, to galvanize, to get that chemistry right.
0: So LeBron running point, it's a possibility. Just the idea of LeBron in a Sixers jersey still has some people, well, surprised. Many say it's unprecedented. ESPN's Brian Windhorst on First Take.
25: It truly is out of this world that LeBron James would join the Philadelphia 76ers. He would say, I don't care about money. I don't care about family. I'm not even sure how much the city of Philadelphia mattered that much because I think he's going to live a big chunk of the season in New York. This is a wild set of circumstances, and this is why, you know, the league is trying to come to grapple with it. And I know what fans feel and that we are sort of a voice of those fans now saying, well, can they win? Like, yeah, of course. Look at this talent. Sure, they can win, but it's so outrageous. It's so, and I say this not being critical. It's a ridiculous situation. It's a historic one-off.
0: LeBron, Philadelphia. More from this story later in the show. SportsCenter All Night, ESPN Radio. Time for some football. NFL training camps buzzing with excitement from coast to coast for the start of a new season. Tell you who else is buzzing with excitement. The Rams. Can they do it? Can they get Aaron Donald to return for 26? Rich Eisen thinks the decision is made and had this to say on Monday on his show.
12: Under what circumstances does Aaron Donald go through a process and he comes through it, Sam?
13: Yeah, exactly.
12: You know what I mean? Like, I'm not feeling it. I'm not feeling it. How does he go through a process that showing up to the facility, the only mental part of it is I'm here, I'm envisioning what it's going to be like week 15 after a training camp. Mm-hmm. Do I want to put myself through all of that? Exactly. That's why I stopped playing. part of me just thinks going through the process and just deciding I'm going to go through a process means he's already decided.
0: Certainly makes sense. I know I was convinced when video leaked to him on the practice field in L.A. putting in work. Those weren't scenes of someone thinking they may not play this season. And talk about a potential lift for the Rams, already the favorite to win the Super Bowl, according to DraftKings Sportsbook. Back to the ballpark. That's next. 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
1: 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Chris Burnett with you here on SportsCenter All Night. We take you back to the Diamond, Cubs-Cardinals in the NL Central.

0: four-hit, four-RBI game. The first Cub this season to do it. Nothing doing for the Cards in the bottom half, and the Cubs win it 7-3. Mariners, Rangers, AL West rivals going at it in the Lone Star State. Mariners with a chance to split this wraparound four-game set. Two tough losses on Friday, Saturday to open the series. Texas trying to stay in front of Seattle in the division, currently sitting in position A by 2.5 games. And leave it to Texas to waste no time getting started here. Jacques Peterson at the plate in the first.
1: Kirby rocks and comes home, and there's a swing and a drive, well hit left center field. Raley moving back, he's on the track, he's at the wall, that ball is history. It's in the Mariners' bullpen. Jack Peterson, a leadoff home run, and it's 1-0 Texas in the first.
2: He's made this a fairly regular occurrence now.
0: 105-3, the fan. Fast forward, just one inning, same score, same guy at the plate.
2: Here, Peterson lights into one down the right field line. This ball coming down and over the wall. Peterson with a skyscraper indoors, and it makes its way over the right field wall. Two at-bats, two home runs. This one a three-run shot. It's 4-1 Texas.
0: And that's his second multi-homer game this season and a season-high 4 RBI. Seattle tried to rally in the ninth but came up short, and the Rangers win it 7-3. Diamondbacks, Pirates, neither team in the hunt right now for their respective division, but both right in the thick of it for the wild card. Collecting some wins is the priority. This one finished 9 innings tied at 2, so we head to extras and pick it up in the 10th.
3: 2-2 count on Lau. One out. Clark's pitch. Line drive off the glove of the first baseman Vargas. Walk it off. Raise the Jolly Roger. Pirates win it in 10, and they are tied with the Diamondbacks for the third wild card spot in the National League.
0: 93-7 the fan. That is only Pittsburgh's third walk-off win of 2026. That's tied for the second fewest in the National League. Again, the Pirates here winners 3-2 over the Diamondbacks. Blue Jays Nationals, Max Scherzer on the hill. First appearance since being placed on the IL in June with back spasms, and just his fourth career start at Nationals Park as a visitor. And the Jays need this one, just 3-7 since the break, tied with the Guardians for worst record in the American League. The Nationals struck first, but Toronto went up 2-1 in the third, and we pick it up in the fourth.
4: 3-1. Straw hits a line drive, sinking in right center and down for a base hit. Coming around third base, Okamoto scores. First to third goes Urias. RBI single Miles Straw. It's 3-1 Blue Jays, and Straw has a two-hit night.
0: Sportsnet 590 the fan. Pitchers duel from that point on, but Toronto gets a much-needed win here, 3-2. SportsCenter All Night, ESPN Radio, breaking news out of Chapel Hill, North Carolina on Monday. UNC football general manager and Bill Belichick right-hand man Michael Lombardi has been placed on paid administrative leave by the university. Lombardi's leave is effective immediately, and UNC did not disclose any other details. So we turn to our Pete Thamel for the latest. Thamel on SportsCenter.
5: North Carolina surprised the football world today by announcing Mike Lombardi's paid administrative leave this morning. Sources told me recently that this stems from a human resources complaint filed by a former member of North Carolina's front office. And that led to Mike Lombardi being placed by the university, not by Bill Belichick, by the university on administrative leave. Lombardi makes $1.5 million in his job as general manager. He's believed to be amongst schools that have reported the highest paid general manager in all of college football. This obviously leaves UNC at a crossroads. He's their top personnel guy. He's a longtime Bill Belichick acolyte. And Mike Lombardi's status is clearly uncertain going forward as the university investigates.
0: Well, that's not good. Not for UNC, not for Lombardi, and not for Belichick. Begs the question, what's the impact here on Belichick's legacy at the university? The Tar Heels are on the verge of opening camp, and they will do so without their general manager. More on King James heading east. That's next. SportsCenter All Night continues. 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
1: The Miami Marlins used a three-run ninth inning to complete the comeback and defeat the Philadelphia Phillies 8-7 to snap the franchise record 12-game losing streak. New York Yankees outfielder Cody Bellinger is expected to miss 4 to 6 weeks after an MRI revealed a grade 2 left hamstring strain on Monday. Bellinger was placed on the 10-day IL on Sunday. In case you missed it, splattered across headlines the last few days, LeBron James has signed with the Philadelphia 76ers. It's a 2-year, $8 million deal that includes a player option and full 15% trade kicker. Part is just starting in Philly.
2: We have huge news. A man who is certainly on the Mount Rushmore of everybody's basketball conversation. LeBron James has made his choice.
3: The Philadelphia 76ers for a historic 24th season.
4: This signing signifies the biggest star in the history of the city.
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1: 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I'm Chris Burnett. LeBron brings his talents back to the Eastern Conference and settles in the birthplace of America as his final destination. And make no mistake about it, the Sixers, they're now LeBron's team. Just ask Freddie Coleman earlier on Freddie and Harry.
10: This has become LeBron James' team in Philadelphia. He told everybody, ain't about the money. It's not about anything else. But when you tell everybody, yeah, that's the team I want to go to, because that's the best chance for me to win a championship, that's the best route, and your name is LeBron James, I think for all intents and purposes, for at least a year or two, this has become his team in Philadelphia.
1: There's added pressure, though, for some, maybe not for all. Some will see the pressure subside. Look no further than Joel Embiid. Evan Cohen from Unsportsmanlike joined First Take and says the big man should feel lighter on the shoulders.
11: I don't think there's ever been a point in Joel Embiid's career that he's had less pressure. You know why? You know how many games he has to play in the regular season? Zero. If he doesn't play a single game, it doesn't matter. You know how many games he has to play in the postseason? Enough for them to win 16. If that's with him or without him, it does not matter. He is an add-on piece to this great roster with great management and great coaching. The most pressure is on LeBron. He told you that by signing there.
1: So no pressure, no problem there. But what about the big picture? The Eastern Conference. PTI hosts Michael Wilbon and Tony Kornheiser got into it on Monday on just that topic.
12: All right, Wilbon, what is the state of the Eastern Conference with LeBron now in Philadelphia?
13: Loaded. Loaded. I mean, minutes after we talked about the West being loaded and how you got to avoid the West and you want to move out the West has two teams, Oklahoma City and San Antonio. Granted, the Lakers, worse. Minnesota, worse. Go down Denver, nothing. Not even nearly as good as they were. The West has nothing after those two teams. The East has it all. In no uncertain order after New York and Philly, although that's my order, New York and Philly. Cleveland, Boston, Detroit, Atlanta, Orlando, Miami. Toronto, which got better if they ultimately get Kawhi Leonard. Charlotte, which I think is better. Indy, which could get Halliburton back, and they just went to something called Game 7 of the Finals. The East is loaded. And Tony, let me just mention this real quickly. When LeBron went to Miami, and they were going to win not 5, not 6, not 7, he went with Dwayne Wade. And ain't none of these dudes on Philly Dwayne Wade. And Chris Bosh, Hall of Famers all. They each played 76 games that first year, and they couldn't win. They won the next year, but they couldn't win the first year. LeBron was in the absolute physical prime of his career or anybody else's. They could not win that year with those three dudes playing every game. It's hard. They're not going to win this year. I don't even think they can take the Knicks this year.
12: Well, I think they're going to win this year, and I think they're going to beat the Knicks. And what makes that particularly interesting for me is that the Knicks did not want LeBron. They did not involve themselves in the sweepstakes at all. They received a call and said no. They, you know, they didn't make a call. They received one and they said, no, we don't want him. So I want to see them play not four times or five times or six times. I'd like to see them play 25 times because I think that would be the best theater in the NBA. Look,
13: it would
12: LeBron
13: be.
12: Is not the physical player he was in the days you're talking about with Miami. But LeBron is a better all-around player on a team. He makes everyone better. Maxey's a great player. He will make him better. Jaylen Brown is a great player. He will make him better if Jaylen Brown's head is in the game. If he doesn't feel like, wait a second, I thought I was going to be the star, and now I'm not the star because LeBron is there. He will make Embiid a better player however many games Embiid plays. Embiid was an MVP. Can he play 60 games? I mean, that's sort of the wild card. How much can Embiid give you? He will make Edgecombe a better player because LeBron at this stage facilitates a team because he's chasing rings. He's got to be on the best team, and then if they need something from him in a particular point in the game, you think he can give it to them.
13: Tom, I agree with you on every word of that.
12: And I agree with you about the depth of the Eastern Conference.
13: Yeah.
12: I'm just saying there's an urgency for LeBron now that I think makes them the favorite, and I might not have said that at another time. But
13: I agree with the urgency.
12: I think that's the right place.
13: And the nature of what you're saying about they're going to be better because of his presence. When he walks into practice gym, they better be better. But the league is hard. That's why we haven't seen any repeat champions. It's really hard in the East, which was supposed to be a pushover. You know what the two patsies are supposed to be? The Wizards and the Bulls. Not anymore. You're going to lose a game when you're Philly and you play back-to-back. You go to Chicago or Washington, you're going to lose there too. So there's no piling up wins. Can't wait for it to start. Let's just start the season tomorrow. We're done. Let's start it.
12: No.
13: Back to you.
1: All right. Any questions? The guys with a great look at what's to come in the East. We'll get our first look at LeBron and Philly in the coming weeks. In the meantime, keep it right here on ESPN Radio as we bring you the latest. This one, it's just getting started. Chris Burnett with you here on SportsCenter All Night. We're officially inside of 1 week until MLB's trade deadline, set for next Monday at 6 p.m. Eastern. The message out of Detroit has been wait and see for a while now. Detroit came into Monday on the fence as it relates to the postseason. Strategy has been simple, at least on paper. Win, be in contention, don't trade Scooble. Lose, fall out of contention, trade Scooble. Detroit entered Monday with a 32% chance to make the playoffs, according to Fangraphs. Just four games back in the wild card race, so again, right there on the fence. ESPN's Jeff Passan joined Amber and Ian with more on Detroit and Scooble.
8: You could make an argument that the Tigers have as good a chance of any team to win the American League. And that is way more a reflection on the American League than it is the Tigers themselves. But even so, at that point, I don't think you're beating a National League team. There are a lot of good teams in the National League. There aren't so many in the American League. And if Derek Scooble leaves, you get a middling draft pick for it. On the other hand, you can help out the 2027 and 28 and 29 and 30 and 31, 32, 33 Detroit Tigers by making a trade right now. And logically, it makes all the sense in the world to trade him. But that's just a hard thing to do if you're ownership and if you're Scott Harris, the Tigers general manager. When you look at the standings right now and how far back are you, it's not very much. It's a gap that is small enough that the Boston Red Sox went from the worst record in the American League to a playoff team in a matter of 2 weeks. And the Tigers asked themselves, why not us?
1: And starting pitchers, they're out there for the taking. But it really starts with this domino and what Detroit does. ESPN MLB analyst Doug Glanville made it simple. He says, trade Scooble.
14: I like the idea of trading Tarek Skubal, and yes, that sounds madness-like because he's won the Cy Young 2 years in a row. But here's the thing that gets a little lost. The Detroit Tigers have a really good rotation. They have a very good rotation. And of course, they're better with him, but at the same time, what can you get back for Tarek Skubal? Everything under the sun. You can get prospects. You can get a pitcher now who could help you. So you add the guys like Casey Mize. You got Montero in there. All of a sudden, you have a lot of pieces and then more depth because Scooble will garner a lot more pitching. You'll get some more arms. So, you know, we'll see how they play it out because these games right up until the trade deadline are going to dictate whether they're trying to win a division or not. And that's going to make a difference in their decision making. But Scooble can really give you a lot of assets back, whether you keep them or you don't.
1: And those assets could be the difference in Detroit sliding into the postseason, just a few games out of that third wild card spot at the moment. And no trade deadline discussion can be complete without discussing the evil empire. We said earlier, the Yankees have some serious gaps in their lineup right now due to injuries. And the latest with Bellinger means they need help. So what can we expect from New York heading into Monday's deadline? ESPN MLB reporter Jesse Rogers joined Game Night and said, expect them to be aggressive.
9: The key here is with the injuries and with sort of the desperation from the Yankees, meaning they haven't won the World Series in a long time. Brian Cashman and Aaron Boone just daily get criticized about that. I think between the injuries and that desire, they're going to be as aggressive as they can, and that means improving any area of their team. It doesn't just have to be the one area you might be weak in, because it takes two to tango, and not always do you match up with a team. But if you can strengthen a strength, you do that. If you can strengthen the depth, you do that. So I think Cashman's going to be very aggressive in how he improves the team. And it could happen anywhere. It could happen with an extra bat. It certainly can happen in the rotation. I mean, if Scooble becomes available, you never know what the Yankees will offer there. So I do think they're going to be aggressive at the deadline.
1: A lot more coming your way in the days ahead on all things trade deadline. SportsCenter All Night, ESPN Radio. We'll stick with baseball. Red Sox Athletics. A's score first in this one. Then the Red Sox load the bases in the sixth.
15: Suarez is ready. He throws. Sedan swings and skies one into left field. Back on the warning track. Back at the wall. It is off the top of the wall and down. Grand slam. Sedan. It is 4-1 Red Sox.
1: WEEI 93.7 FM, and that was more than enough. Red Sox hold on to win it 4-2. Astros, Angels. Astros get the win here 6-4. The Angels, it's their ninth loss this season when leading, entering the ninth inning. And Brewers, Giants, fresh off Mizorowski's gem of a start on Sunday night. Milwaukee in control in the NL Central with a 7-game lead. We picked this one up in the fourth. Giants up 2-0.
15: McCray now drives one to left field. Pretty well hit toward the gap in left center. It is gone! Up over the wall, Grant McCray. Showing off some real opposite field power. His first home run. It's 3-0 Giants.
1: KNBR and the Giants would win it 3-0. Sports Center All Night, ESPN Radio, back inside NFL training camp. Two-time Pro Bowl D-tackle Vita Vea has spent 8 seasons with the Buccaneers, one of 2 players in Bucs history to record multiple sacks in each of his first 8 seasons with the team. He requested a trade on Monday out of Tampa, and Ben Solak on SportsCenter with the latest on one of the top nose tackles in the league.
16: This is not surprising. Vea has been playing on a big contract here for multiple years with those big base salaries. We see most NFL teams restructure those salaries for void years, right? The Bucs haven't done that with Vea, which indicates that they want the flexibility to potentially not extend him and let him hit free agency. So $17 million in base salary sitting on this last year of his deal. Now, if I were Vita Vea and I was one of the 2 best nose tackles in football and the other guy, Dexter Lawrence, got traded for the 10th overall pick like 3 months ago, I also would be saying, hey now, I think I'm pretty valuable here in the league. There's only 2 guys who are significant pass rush threats from the nose tackle. It's Lawrence and it's Vea. The issue for Vea is he's 3 years older. He is 31 years old. Lawrence was 28, already kind of pushing his prime. Vea is certainly past his. And so I texted an executive right when this news broke, and I said, if you were building a trade package for Vea, what would you do? He said, I don't know, like a second and a fifth, but it's going to be hard because that Lawrence package really sets the floor for Vea's trade value.
1: And we've got yet another domino now on the board in the league, and so much left to figure out just to get some guys into training camp. It's all about football now. As soon as the business side gets figured out, and we're in the window where, hey, there's news every day. And according to ESPN's Adam Schefter, do not expect anything to change anytime soon. Schefter joined the Pat McAfee Show on Monday with more.
17: Let's just see if there's anything else that does happen, because sometimes when these teams come in, storylines that we didn't know surface, players sometimes don't show up. I still think there's obviously a lot of unresolved contractual issues. There are still going to be big deals that get done this summer. Jahmyr Gibbs, Bijan Robinson, I would think both those deals at some point here should get done. There are deals for the 2 cornerbacks, Devin Witherspoon in Seattle, Christian Gonzalez in New England. Those deals, I think, at some point probably have to get done. Baker Mayfield, Vita Vea in Tampa. Like, there's always a push on contracts, too. So, like, it just... there's a sure rhythm. Things happen, players retire, contracts get resolved. To me, once these teams are back in camp, which as of this time tomorrow, everyone will be, these are the kinds of things that surface every day.
1: And Shefty giving you several names and positions there to keep an eye on. We'll make the quick trip west to Kansas City just over 7 months after suffering a torn ACL and LCL against the Chargers in December, a loss that eliminated Kansas City from the playoffs. Pat Mahomes has been fully cleared to participate in Kansas City's training camp. ESPN's Jeff Darlington joined SportsCenter on Monday to share what this means to the organization.
18: Well, it is fascinating because always, whenever you deal with a player who's recovering from an ACL tear, an Achilles tear, as you mentioned with Daniel Jones, generally you always just hear optimism and assume that at some point you're going to get the reality. With Patrick Mahomes, the optimism has always met the reality. Earlier this offseason, I would talk to his teammates. Travis Kelce seemed like he was optimistic that Mahomes was on track. Mahomes himself was constantly saying that he felt like he was going to be there. And here we are at training camp, fully cleared to participate in activities. Andy Reid saying that this is not like a limited situation where he'll just be in individual drills. No, team drills as well. The one thing I would also point out, though, Mahomes is trying to put aside the injury recovery itself, which is fascinating in itself, and saying, I was not good enough at quarterback before I got hurt. I need to be better. I need to be across the board better, not just healthier.
1: Well, needless to say, it means a lot. QB1 back under center with the ones. And all eyes will be glued to see when the superstar, in fact, returns to the field. Kansas City opens the preseason on August 15th at home against the Rams. Growing tension in the W, that and more when SportsCenter All Night continues. 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
20: We are back, baby. 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We are back. Yes, we are back.
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1: 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Tension in the W? Questions about the future? Might be. WNBA Commissioner Kathy Engelbert speaking during All-Star Weekend avoided directly answering whether she expects to be in her job at the start of the 27 season. The comments gave way to a host of input from several around the league. An ESPN WNBA reporter Alexa Philippou says the sense around the league right now isn't great and thinks it might be time for a change. Philippou on NBA Today.
2: Those sources told me that there's a general level of doubt that she is the right leader for this league moving forward and what the stakeholders need right now in this moment. And the people that I spoke to, several of them were high-level team executives, and they told me that they actually believe this will likely be her final season as WNBA commissioner. And as Caitlin Clark alluded to in her comments from All-Star Weekend, it's really undisputed the amount of business growth that Kathy Engelbert has helped usher into this league in this moment since her tenure began in 2019. But as one executive put it to me, her Achilles heel might actually be that lack of relationship equity. And it's not just from the player side, which we heard first really with Nafisa Collier, her comments from the fall, but it really extends all the way down from that ownership upper level management level down to the players.
1: And Philippou and her sources aren't the only ones thinking there could be a new sheriff in town soon. Engelbert has consistently deflected questions about her future. Her boss, NBA Commissioner Adam Silver, says, well, conversations are ongoing about what the future looks like. Chris Burnett with you here on ESPN Radio. We'll take a moment now and listen in to tonight's top sound.
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0: Number five.
1: The Rangers tied a season high with four homers against the Mariners, and Jock Peterson accounted for half of them on 105.3 The Fan.
4: Here, Peterson lights into one down the right field line. This ball coming down and over the wall. Peterson with a skyscraper indoors, and it makes its way over the right field wall. Two at-bats, two home runs. This one a three-run shot. It's 4-1 Texas.
0: Number four.
1: To Chicago we go, where the Yankees might be missing their stars, but the bats were still alive on the YES Network.
5: Driven deep to left field. Going back, Antonacci on the track, looking up. See ya! A home run for Sanchez. A three-run shot. And the Yankees take a 9-4 lead.
0: Number three.
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6: Suarez is ready. He throws Zidane. Swings and skies one into left field. Back on the warning track. Back at the wall. It is off the top of the wall and gone! Grand slam, Zidane!
1: The Pirates and the Diamondbacks were deadlocked at 2 in the bottom of the 10th. Then Brandon Lyle steps to the plate. 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
7: Clark's pitch. Line drive. Off the glove of the first baseman, Vargas. Walk it off. Raise the Jolly Roger. Pirates win it in 10. And they are tied with the Diamondbacks for the third wild card spot in the National League.
0: Number one.
1: And we finish in Miami, where the Marlins had lost a franchise record 12 in a row, but that finally came to an end on 104.3 WQAM.
8: 1-2. Konar with a line shot. In the right for a base hit. Bird comes in to score, and this skid is snapped. Bird with a two-run single to tie it, and Griffin Konar. The franchise record 12-game losing streak is no more.
1: And the Marlins are the first team with a walk-off win to snap a 12-plus game losing streak since the 06 Pirates. 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The new big man in the big house, Michigan head coach Kyle Whittingham, spoke again on Monday and gave a peek behind the curtain at some things to come.
9: There is a lot going on in college football, and there's more to come. I can tell you that. It's not settled in by any means. But that is a factor, and you're right. There's a lot more consistency, stability, you know, whatever the word you want to use to, you know, at the NBA level or the NFL level. But you know, I love coaching. I love working with college athletes. Mm-hmm. And to me, you know, you got to be able to change with the times either.
1: And Michigan at the podium on Thursday. America's pastime in Chi-Town. That and more when SportsCenter All Night continues. It's ESPN Radio.
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13: Here is your latest Middle Tennessee weather. Tuesday will be mostly sunny and hot with a high near 98. There is a slight chance of showers and thunderstorms after 3 p.m. overnight. A 30% chance of storms is possible, with lows around 71. Wednesday will be mostly cloudy early, then clearing with a high near 90. 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
4: And there's a swing and a drive well hit left center field. Rayleigh moving back. He's on the track. He's at the wall. That ball is history. It's in the Mariners bullpen. Jock Peterson, a leadoff home run.
5: What about three? Why not four? Why not five? Why not six? Why not 12? What?
24: They tried that in Miami. It didn't work.
5: I love Charles. He's such a value add to the sport. I hate that it's like, let's get our fingers out and let's start counting. One, two, nope. Three is no good. Four is good. Not good enough. Five, what about seven? What about nine? What about 16?
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1: 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Marlins trying to not drop 13 straight. All the buzz from NFL training camp, LeBron's latest and final decision, and maybe tension in the W. More on that in a bit. Let's take you right to Chicago. Yankees on the south side in Chi-Town for a four-game weekday series. New York has won five straight series against the White Sox, hoping the offense shows some life without three big bats in the lineup. Aaron Judge, Giancarlo Stanton, and now Cody Bellinger all out of the lineup. The Bellinger update on Monday, he'll miss the next 4 to 6 weeks with a left hamstring strain, officially on the IL. Yankee skipper Aaron Boone spoke with the media before the game on the rash of injuries to his stars and his bats.
25: Obviously, we've had some tough injuries to some really important people, but again, that is part of it. And you know, as I said, the season waits for no one. So, you know, we have to, it creates an opportunity, legitimately does, for one or more people, you know, to go plug that hole, to develop, to grow. And we feel very much that we have capable people out there, of capable guys that are capable of going out there and performing at a high level. So, you know, we got to weather that storm and confident we can do that.
1: Capable guys? Yes. The same level of production? No. New York staying above water, though. 6-4 in their last 10 with the trade deadline looming and now less than a week. ESPN MLB analyst Doug Glanville weighed in on SportsCenter on what the Yankees should do before time's up.
24: Well, I mean, the urgency meter just went up. I mean, the thing about Cody Bellinger is a great athlete. And he also holds down left field at Yankee Stadium. And really what that means is it's basically a center field position because of the ground you need to cover there. So you lose almost like two players in some respects with Cody Bellinger. And with Grisham, they can try to move him over, they can try to move him, but they're not going to be able to replace that versatility. So it puts more pressure on, we need another bat, and we need someone to defend, you know, late in the game if necessary. So I see them trying to get another bat because of this injury. And, you know, with Aaron Judge being out, mm-hmm. that right-handed bat would come in handy.
1: So Glanville thinks the need is a bat. Big praise for Bellinger there, but a serious hole to fill. Boone tempered expectations a bit with strategy as the deadline approaches.
25: No, you know, I get the sense that they have been working on this in different ways, shape, and form for the last several weeks, getting ready for, you know, trade deadline stuff, and I expect them to try and do all they can to improve our team, but again, you never know how that's going to shake out, and you know, we'll see. I mean, again, you got still teams out there defining who they are and what they're even going to do in come a week from now or whenever it is. So no, I mean, I think they're eager to improve our club if they can, but all things got to line up too.
1: So get a bat, don't get a bat. We don't know. What we do know is the White Sox are fighting to stay at the top of the AL Central, and both teams would find the offense in this one. White Sox scored three in the opening frame. New York got four back a few innings later, and we enter the top of the seventh, knotted at four runs apiece.
26: There's a base hit to right center field. Rosario scores, cutting the ball off is Montgomery. So Rice stays at first with a big RBI single, and the Yankees lead 5-4.
1: That from Yes Network. That's Rice's 27th multi-hit game this season. Took him 138 games last year just to reach 29. But it'd be the eighth inning where the wheels started to come off for the White Sox. New York's Ali Sanchez at the dish.
26: Driven deep to left field. Going back, Antonacci on the track, looking up. See for Sanchez. A three-run shot, and the Yankees take a 9-4 lead.
1: That three-run homer gave Sanchez a career-high 3 RBI and his first career home run. Sox get one back in the bottom of the ninth, but this one belonged to New York. Yankees win it 9-5. For Max Fried, just 3 innings pitched, tied for his shortest start this season. More to come on the Yankees and the looming trade deadline. Phillies Marlins. Somebody here needs to collect some dubs to try to make up ground on the Braves in the NL East. Marlins, historically bad of late. Come in having lost 12 straight, a franchise record. Have been outscored 59-30 during the streak. The Phillies broke up a 4-game skid of their own on Sunday, defeated the Yankees at home. Zach Wheeler on the bump for Philly, and the Phillies, they came to play. Bryce Harper at the plate, top of the first.
6: 1-1. Harper swings and drills it. Deep center field. Going back, Marcy, to the track. Look it up, and it's gone. Into the batter's eye in dead center field. Bryce Harper with a laser of a home run, a two-run shot. It's his 22nd of the year, and the Phillies lead 2-0.
1: 94 WIP. Harper now the fifth player with 40-plus career home runs against the Marlins. Both teams move 2 across, and we're tied at 2 early. Miami plated 3 more in the third, and then Philly saw it and raised it, plated 4 in the sixth. So we get to the bottom of the ninth. Phillies lead 7-5. Marlins on the verge of 13 straight losses.
7: 3-2. That one a hard hit ground ball. Off the gun and through. It's the tie the game up. And Sayuri stops at second. But Morrissey in from third. Otto from second. And Heriberto Hernandez. He comes through.
1: 104.3 WQAM, so here we are tied with more outs to go. Miami sees the light at the end of the tunnel. A win, it's so close. Marlins needing just a base hit, couple of batters later.
7: 1-2. Conine with a line shot in the right for a base hit.
26: Burke comes in to score, and this skid is snapped. Burke with a two-run single to tie it, and Griffin Conine with a looper right over the jumping glove of the second baseman, Bryson Stott. The franchise record 12-game losing streak is no more.
1: And there you have it. Miami gets the win 8-7, finally. And does it in walk-off fashion. First team with a walk-off win to snap a 12-plus game losing streak since the 2006 Pirates. Marlins skipper Clayton McCullough on the streak that is no more.
8: Everybody feels good. We know it's no lie. You know, everyone in the building's been grinding hard now for a couple of weeks and, you know, frustrated with things, but certainly it feels great one to, you know, to get a win. And I think in the fashion that we did, it'd be hard to ever question this group's toughness and willingness to compete in, you know, situation where it had been easy to, or we were out in front for to have the game flip like it did. And, you know, then you're facing one of the elite closers in baseball in the ninth, and we put together great at bats. So it just, again, speaks to the group of guys we have in that clubhouse that they just don't ever stop, you know, playing until it's over.
1: And for the Phillies, their first loss this season when entering the ninth inning with a lead, were 49-0 entering Monday. Game 2 of this series, Tuesday night, first pitch, 6:40 p.m. Eastern. To the city that never sleeps, Braves, Mets, and Queens, tale of 2 seasons for these two clubs. Mets nowhere to look but up to see the Braves in the NL East race. Atlanta, first in the division, and up 18.5 games on the Mets. Ronald Acuna activated from the IL before the game and back in the leadoff spot. First time since June 9th after a left hamstring strain. Braves much better this season when he's in the lineup. And timing couldn't be better a week before the trade deadline when teams are hoping to beef up their rosters. And Atlanta does with one of its own. ESPN's Buster Olney joined SportsCenter to share more on Acuna's return.
9: This is the time of year with a trade deadline a week away when all these contenders are looking to augment their lineup, and the Braves do it with the re-addition, so to speak, of Ronald Acuna Jr., who you mentioned has not played since June 9th. He is a high-impact player who presumably is going to go right at the top of the lineup or near the top of the lineup. Look, he won an MVP in 2023, and in the last 11 games before he suffered his second hamstring injury this year, had an OPS of 1195. Power, speed, defense, experience. Braves are getting a great player back.
1: Acuna back to his old self and at the plate to lead off the game.
10: 3-2 pitch. He swings and hits it in the air to center field and down for a base hit. Got a sinker there and Ronald out at first base. Boy, that's a good-looking sight. Ronald leading it off, climbing into the box, and then lacing a single up the middle. Welcome back, Ronald Acuna. He's at first base for Drake Baldwin.
1: 680, the fan. The Mets took the opportunity later to keep the home run party going in the sixth.
11: 2-1 pitch, swinging a high fly ball to deep left field. Dubon bat backing up. There it goes. Home run into the second deck for Marcus Semien. He is homered for the second straight game. Taylor scores in front of him. The Mets are leading by a score of 5-3.
1: 880 ESPN New York. So we move to the eighth. Mets now up 11-3. And who else at the plate for New York?
11: 2-0 on the way. Swing and a drive deep to left field. Forget it. Three-run home run for Francisco Lindor. His second home run of the game. He has driven in six. And the Mets have taken a 14-3 lead.
1: Lindor, the fifth player in Mets history with two home runs and a triple in a game. A five-run eighth, and the Mets maul the Braves 14-3 on 19 hits. The 11-run victory tied for their second largest in a home game against the Braves in this all-time series. The Braves pitching staff on the struggle bus. ESPN's Doug Glanville thinks the Braves need to be buyers with the trade deadline approaching in a week and maybe shopping for a certain pitcher.
24: Tarik Skubal would be wonderful for them. I mean, look, every team wants him, but, you know, they're positioned so well. Because I really think their offense is fine. I mean, there some guys like Austin Raleigh struggling a little bit. But you're getting Ronald Acuna Jr. back, who is an MVP. And Skubal is that frontline ace. You have Chris Sale. Now, all of a sudden, you just have this 1-2 punch that is extremely potent. And if you can get Skubal, which everybody wants, then all of a sudden it changes the entire game. Because you look at what that does in a series. You talk about getting to that next round. Well, now it looks a little bit differently because now you have 1-2 guys that can just absolutely win the game on their own.
1: So Braves-Mets back at it on Tuesday night. 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
15: I think this right here puts the Philadelphia 76ers right there with the New York Knicks as the favorites in the Eastern Conference.
1: It's been 3 days since the news broke around the world that King James is headed to the city of brotherly love. Don't expect the reaction to slow anytime soon. In fact, it's really just beginning. Now that we know what to expect, what can we expect? LeBron's known to use his talents across a number of positions on the floor, but in Philly, how about the one running point guard? ESPN's Shams Charania says, don't be surprised.
16: The Sixers, I'm told, are expecting LeBron James to play a good amount of time and period of time at the point guard position on offense, initiating the game, the offense for Nick Nurse. Tyrese Maxey last season played a lot on the ball at point guard, and we know his prowess off the ball as a scorer. Think of a better player that can set the table for Tyrese Maxey, Jaylen Brown, Joel Embiid, Vijay Edgecombe. There's all these players that can score, that can get the ball from LeBron James. And the one season LeBron spent at point guard in the NBA in his 23 seasons, the 2019-2020 season, Shanae, he led the league in assists. The Lakers won the championship that year.
17: Yep.
16: And we never saw point LeBron again until potentially
17: amber.
16: This season. But the buzzword around the Sixers right now is sacrifice. Mm. And they're going to have a couple team mini camps in August that will give the Sixers and LeBron James an opportunity to spend time with each other, to galvanize, to get that chemistry right.
1: So LeBron running point, it's a possibility. Just the idea of LeBron in a Sixers jersey still has some people, well, surprised. Many say it's unprecedented. ESPN's Brian Windhorst on First Take.
5: It truly is out of this world that LeBron James would join the Philadelphia 76ers. He would say, I don't care about money. I don't care about family. I'm not even sure how much the city of Philadelphia mattered that much because I think he's going to live a big chunk of the season in New York. This is a wild set of circumstances, and this is why, you know, the league is trying to come to grapple with it. And I know what fans feel and that we are sort of a voice of those fans now saying, well, can they win? Like, yeah, of course. Look at this talent. Sure, they can win, but it's so outrageous. It's so, and I say this not being critical. It's a ridiculous situation. It's a historic one-off.
1: LeBron, Philadelphia. More from this story later in the show. SportsCenter All Night, ESPN Radio. Time for some football. NFL training camps buzzing with excitement from coast to coast for the start of a new season. Tell you who else is buzzing with excitement. The Rams. Can they do it? Can they get Aaron Donald to return for 26? Rich Eisen thinks the decision is made and had this to say on Monday on his show.
12: Under what circumstances does Aaron Donald go through a process and he comes through it, Sam?
14: Yeah, exactly.
12: You know what I mean? Like, I'm not feeling it. I'm not feeling it. How does he go through a process that showing up to the facility, the only mental part of it is I'm here, I'm envisioning what it's going to be like week 15 after a training camp. Mm-hmm. Do I want to put myself through all of that? Exactly. That's why I stopped playing. Part of me just thinks going through the process and just deciding I'm going to go through a process means he's already decided.
1: Certainly makes sense. I know I was convinced when video leaked to him on the practice field in L.A. putting in work. Those weren't scenes of someone thinking they may not play this season. And talk about a potential lift for the Rams, already the favorite to win the Super Bowl, according to DraftKings Sportsbook. Back to the ballpark, that's next. SportsCenter All Night continues. It's ESPN Radio.
17: Hey, this is Rich Eisen. 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
1: 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Chris Burnett with you here on SportsCenter All Night. We take you back to the Diamond. Cubs Cardinals in the NL Central. Cardinals on the struggle bus a bit lately, just 3-7 since the All-Star break. Cubs in the driver's seat for the NL wild card. Cards, work to do there. We move all the way to the ninth. Cubs leading 5-3.
2: Hit in the air to deep left field. Going back is Nootbaar. This ball is gone. Nico Horner with his fourth hit of the game. A long home run to left. Every once in a while, he's a strong kid. And he knocks it over the left field fence for a two-run homer, and the Cubs have some breathing room. It is now 7-3.
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0: Healy moving back. He's on the track. He's at the wall. That ball is history. It's in the Mariners' bullpen. Jock Peterson, a leadoff home run. And it's 1-0 Texas in the first.
1: He's made this a fairly regular occurrence now.
2: 105-3, the fan. Fast forward, just one inning, same score, same guy at the plate.
1: Here, Peterson lights into one down the right field line. This ball coming down and over the wall. Peterson with a skyscraper indoors, and it makes its way over the right field wall. Two at-bats, two home runs. This one a three-run shot. It's 4-1 Texas.
2: And that's his second multi-homer game this season and a season-high 4 RBI. Seattle tried to rally in the ninth but came up short, and the Rangers win it 7-3. Diamondbacks, Pirates, neither team in the hunt right now for their respective division, but both right in the thick of it for the wild card. Collecting some wins is the priority. This one finished 9 innings tied at 2, so we head to extras and pick it up in the 10th.
3: 2-2 count on Lau. One out. Clark's pitch. Line drive off the glove of the first baseman Vargas. Walk it off. Raise the Jolly Roger. Pirates win it in 10, and they are tied with the Diamondbacks for the third wild card spot in the National League.
2: 93-7 the fan. That is only Pittsburgh's third walk-off win of 2026. That's tied for the second fewest in the National League. Again, the Pirates here winners 3-2 over the Diamondbacks. Blue Jays Nationals, Max Scherzer on the hill. First appearance since being placed on the IL in June with back spasms, and just his fourth career start at Nationals Park as a visitor. And the Jays need this one. Just 3-7 since the break, tied with the Guardians for worst record in the American League. The Nationals struck first, but Toronto went up 2-1 in the third, and we pick it up in the fourth.
4: 3-1. Straw hits a line drive, sinking in right center and down for a base hit. Coming around third base, Okamoto scores. First to third goes Urias. RBI single Miles Straw. It's 3-1 Blue Jays, and Straw has a two-hit night.
2: 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Pitchers duel from that point on, but Toronto gets a much-needed win here, 3-2. SportsCenter All Night, ESPN Radio, breaking news out of Chapel Hill, North Carolina on Monday. UNC football general manager and Bill Belichick right-hand man Michael Lombardi has been placed on paid administrative leave by the university. Lombardi's leave is effective immediately, and UNC did not disclose any other details. So we turn to our Pete Thamel for the latest. Thamel on SportsCenter.
5: North Carolina surprised the football world today by announcing Mike Lombardi's paid administrative leave this morning. Sources told me recently that this stems from a human resources complaint filed by a former member of North Carolina's front office. And that led to Mike Lombardi being placed by the university, not by Bill Belichick, by the university on administrative leave. Lombardi makes $1.5 million in his job as general manager. He's believed to be amongst schools that have reported the highest paid general manager in all of college football. This obviously leaves UNC at a crossroads. He's their top personnel guy. He's a longtime Bill Belichick acolyte. And Mike Lombardi's status is clearly uncertain going forward as the university investigates.
2: Well, that's not good. Not for UNC, not for Lombardi, and not for Belichick. Begs the question, what's the impact here on Belichick's legacy at the university? The Tar Heels are on the verge of opening camp, and they will do so without their general manager. More on King James heading east. That's next. SportsCenter All Night continues. 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
13: 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Out of here. 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
13: 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Repeat champions for the first time in baseball in 25 years. 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
1: The Miami Marlins used a three-run ninth inning to complete the comeback and defeat the Philadelphia Phillies 8-7 to snap the franchise record 12-game losing streak. New York Yankees outfielder Cody Bellinger is expected to miss 4 to 6 weeks after an MRI revealed a grade 2 left hamstring strain on Monday. Bellinger was placed on the 10-day IL on Sunday. In case you missed it, splattered across headlines the last few days, LeBron James has signed with the Philadelphia 76ers. It's a 2-year, $8 million deal that includes a player option and full 15% trade kicker. Part is just starting in Philly.
2: We have huge news. A man who is certainly on the Mount Rushmore of everybody's basketball conversation. LeBron James has made his choice.
3: The Philadelphia 76ers for a historic 24th season.
4: This signing signifies the biggest star in the history of the city.
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1: 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I'm Chris Burnett. LeBron brings his talents back to the Eastern Conference and settles in the birthplace of America as his final destination. And make no mistake about it, the Sixers, they're now LeBron's team. Just ask Freddie Coleman earlier on Freddie and Harry.
10: This has become LeBron James's team in Philadelphia. He told everybody, ain't about the money. It's not about anything else.
11: But when you tell everybody, yeah, that's the team I want to go to because that's the best chance for me to win a championship, that's the best route, and your name is LeBron James, I think for all intents and purposes, for at least a year or two, this has become his team in Philadelphia.
1: There's added pressure, though, for some. Maybe not for all. Some will see the pressure subside. Look no further than Joel Embiid. Evan Cohen from Unsportsmanlike joined First Take and says the big man should feel lighter on the shoulders.
12: I don't think there's ever been a point in Joel Embiid's career that he's had less pressure. You know why? You know how many games he has to play in the regular season? Zero. If he doesn't play a single game, it doesn't matter. You know how many games he has to play in the postseason? Enough for them to win 16. If that's with him or without him, it does not matter. He is an add-on piece to this great roster with great management and great coaching. The most pressure is on LeBron. He told you that by signing there.
1: So no pressure, no problem there. But what about the big picture, the Eastern Conference? PTI hosts Michael Wilbon and Tony Kornheiser got into it on Monday on just that topic.
13: All right, Wilbon, what is the state of the Eastern Conference with LeBron now in Philadelphia?
14: Loaded. Loaded. I mean, minutes after we talked about the West being loaded and how you got to avoid the West and you want to move out the West has two teams, Oklahoma City and San Antonio. Granted, the Lakers, worse. Minnesota, worse. Go down Denver, nothing. Not even nearly as good as they were. The West has nothing after those two teams. The East has it all. In no uncertain order after New York and Philly, although that's my order, New York and Philly. Cleveland, Boston, Detroit, Atlanta, Orlando, Miami. Toronto, which got better if they ultimately get Kawhi Leonard. Charlotte, which I think is better. Indy, which could get Halliburton back, and they just went to something called Game 7 of the Finals. The East is loaded. And Tony, let me just mention this real quickly. When LeBron went to Miami, and they were going to win not 5, not 6, not 7, he went with Dwayne Wade. And ain't none of these dudes on Philly Dwayne Wade. And Chris Bosh, Hall of Famers all. They each played 76 games that first year, and they couldn't win. They won the next year, but they couldn't win the first year. LeBron was in the absolute physical prime of his career or anybody else's. They could not win that year with those three dudes playing every game. It's hard. They're not going to win this year. I don't even think they can take the Knicks this year.
13: Well, I think they're going to win this year, and I think they're going to beat the Knicks. And what makes that particularly interesting for me is that the Knicks did not want LeBron. They did not involve themselves in the sweepstakes at all. They received a call and said no. They, you know, they didn't make a call. They received one and they said, no, we don't want him. So I want to see them play not four times or five times or six times. I'd like to see them play 25 times because I think that would be the best theater in the NBA. Look,
14: it would
13: LeBron
14: be.
13: Is not the physical player he was in the days you're talking about with Miami. But LeBron is a better all-around player on a team. He makes everyone better. Maxey's a great player. He will make him better. Jaylen Brown is a great player. He will make him better if Jaylen Brown's head is in the game. If he doesn't feel like, wait a second, I thought I was going to be the star, and now I'm not the star because LeBron is there. He will make Embiid a better player however many games Embiid plays. Embiid was an MVP. Can he play 60 games? I mean, that's sort of the wild card. How much can Embiid give you? He will make Edgecombe a better player because LeBron at this stage facilitates a team because he's chasing rings. He's got to be on the best team, and then if they need something from him in a particular point in the game, you think he can give it to them.
14: I agree with you on every word of that.
13: And I agree with you about the depth of the Eastern Conference.
14: Yeah.
13: I'm just saying there's an urgency for LeBron now.
14: Yep.
13: That I think makes them the favorite, and I might not have said that at another time. But I
14: agree with the urgency.
13: I think that's the right place.
14: And the nature of what you're saying about they're going to be better because of his presence. When he walks into practice gym, they better be better. But the league is hard. That's why we haven't seen any repeat champions. It's really hard in the East, which was supposed to be a pushover. You know what the two patsies are supposed to be? The Wizards and the Bulls. Not anymore. You're going to lose a game when you're Philly and you play back-to-back. You go to Chicago or Washington, you're going to lose there too. So there's no piling up wins. Can't wait for it to start. Let's just start the season tomorrow. We're done. Let's start it.
13: No.
14: Back to you.
1: All right. Any questions? The guys with a great look at what's to come in the East. We'll get our first look at LeBron and Philly in the coming weeks. In the meantime, keep it right here on ESPN Radio as we bring you the latest. This one, it's just getting started. Chris Burnett with you here on SportsCenter All Night. We're officially inside of 1 week until MLB's trade deadline, set for next Monday at 6 p.m. Eastern. The message out of Detroit has been wait and see for a while now. Detroit came into Monday on the fence as it relates to the postseason. Strategy has been simple, at least on paper. Win, be in contention, don't trade Scooble. Lose, fall out of contention, trade Scooble. Detroit entered Monday with a 32% chance to make the playoffs, according to Fangraphs. Just four games back in the wild card race, so again, right there on the fence. ESPN's Jeff Passan joined Amber and Ian with more on Detroit and Scooble.
8: You could make an argument that the Tigers have as good a chance as any team to win the American League. And that is way more a reflection on the American League than it is the Tigers themselves. But even so, at that point, I don't think you're beating a National League team. There are a lot of good teams in the National League. There aren't so many in the American League. And if Derek Scooble leaves, you get a middling draft pick for it. On the other hand, you can help out the 2027 and 28 and 29 and 30 and 31, 32, 33 Detroit Tigers by making a trade right now. And logically, it makes all the sense in the world to trade him. But that's just a hard thing to do if you're ownership and if you're Scott Harris, the Tigers general manager. When you look at the standings right now and how far back are you, it's not very much. It's a gap that is small enough that the Boston Red Sox went from the worst record in the American League to a playoff team in a matter of 2 weeks. And the Tigers asked themselves, why not us?
1: And starting pitchers, they're out there for the taking. But it really starts with this domino and what Detroit does. ESPN MLB analyst Doug Glanville made it simple. He says, trade Scooble.
15: I like the idea of trading Tarek Skubal, and yes, that sounds madness-like because he's won the Cy Young 2 years in a row. But here's the thing that gets a little lost. The Detroit Tigers have a really good rotation. They have a very good rotation. And of course, they're better with him, but at the same time, what can you get back for Tarek Skubal? Everything under the sun. You can get prospects. You can get a pitcher now who could help you. So you add the guys like Casey Mize. You got Montero in there. All of a sudden, you have a lot of pieces and then more depth because Scooble will garner a lot more pitching. You'll get some more arms. So, you know, we'll see how they play it out because these games right up until the trade deadline are going to dictate whether they're trying to win a division or not. And that's going to make a difference in their decision making. But Scooble can really give you a lot of assets back, whether you keep them or you don't.
1: And those assets could be the difference in Detroit sliding into the postseason, just a few games out of that third wild card spot at the moment. And no trade deadline discussion can be complete without discussing the evil empire. We said earlier, the Yankees have some serious gaps in their lineup right now due to injuries. And the latest with Bellinger means they need help. So, what can we expect from New York heading into Monday's deadline? ESPN MLB reporter Jesse Rogers joined Game Night and said, expect them to be aggressive.
9: The key here is with the injuries and with sort of the desperation from the Yankees, meaning they haven't won the World Series in a long time. Brian Cashman and Aaron Boone just daily get criticized about that. I think between the injuries and that desire, they're going to be as aggressive as they can, and that means improving any area of their team. It doesn't just have to be the one area you might be weak in, because yeah, it takes two to tango, and not always do you match up with a team. But if you can strengthen a strength, you do that. If you can strengthen the depth, you do that. So I think Cashman's going to be very aggressive in how he improves the team, and it could happen anywhere. It could happen with an extra bat. It certainly can happen in the rotation. I mean, if Scooble becomes available, you never know what the Yankees will offer there. So I do think they're going to be aggressive at the deadline.
1: A lot more coming your way in the days ahead on all things trade deadline. SportsCenter All Night, ESPN Radio. We'll stick with baseball. Red Sox Athletics. A's score first in this one. Then the Red Sox load the bases in the sixth.
16: Suarez is ready. He throws Zidane. Swings and skies one into left field. Back on the warning track. Back at the wall. It is off the top of the wall. And gone!
1: WEEI 93.7 FM, and that was more than enough. Red Sox hold on to win it 4-2. Astros, Angels. Astros get the win here 6-4. The Angels, it's their ninth loss this season when leading, entering the ninth inning. And Brewers, Giants, fresh off Mizorowski's gem of a start on Sunday night. Milwaukee in control in the NL Central with a 7-game lead. We picked this one up in the fourth. Giants up 2-0.
16: McCray now drives one to left field. Pretty well hit toward the gap in left center. It is gone! Up over the wall, Grant McCray. Showing off some real opposite field power. His first home run. It's 3-0 Giants.
1: KNBR and the Giants would win it 3-0. SportsCenter All Night, ESPN Radio, back inside NFL training camp. Two-time Pro Bowl D-tackle Vita Vea has spent 8 seasons with the Buccaneers, one of 2 players in Bucs history to record multiple sacks in each of his first 8 seasons with the team. He requested a trade on Monday out of Tampa, and Ben Solak on SportsCenter with the latest on one of the top nose tackles in the league.
17: This is not surprising. Vea's been playing on a big contract here for multiple years with those big base salaries. We see most NFL teams restructure those salaries for void years, right? The Bucs haven't done that with Vea, which indicates that they want the flexibility to potentially not extend him and let him hit free agency. So $17 million in base salary sitting on this last year of his deal. Now, if I were Vita Vea and I was one of the 2 best nose tackles in football, and the other guy, Dexter Lawrence, got traded for the 10th overall pick like 3 months ago, I also would be saying, hey now, I think I'm pretty valuable here in the league. There's only 2 guys who are significant pass rush threats from the nose tackle. It's Lawrence and it's Vea. The issue for Vea is he's 3 years older. He is 31 years old. Lawrence was 28, already kind of pushing his prime. Vea is certainly past his. And so I texted an executive right when this news broke, and I said, if you were building a trade package for Vea, what would you do? He said, I don't know, like a second and a fifth, but it's going to be hard because that Lawrence package really sets the floor for Vea's trade value.
1: And we've got yet another domino now on the board in the league, and so much left to figure out just to get some guys into training camp. It's all about football now. As soon as the business side gets figured out, and we're in the window where, hey, there's news every day. And according to ESPN's Adam Schefter, do not expect anything to change anytime soon. Schefter joined the Pat McAfee Show on Monday with more.
18: Let's just see if there's anything else that does happen, because sometimes when these teams come in, storylines that we didn't know surface, players sometimes don't show up. I still think there's obviously a lot of unresolved contractual issues. There are still going to be big deals that get done this summer. Jahmyr Gibbs, Bijan Robinson, I would think. Both those deals at some point here should get done. There are deals for the 2 cornerbacks, Devin Witherspoon in Seattle, Christian Gonzalez in New England. Those deals, I think, at some point probably have to get done. Baker Mayfield, Vita Vea in Tampa. Like, there's always a push on contracts, too. So, like, it just... there's a certain rhythm. Things happen, players retire, contracts get resolved. To me, once these teams are back in camp, which as of this time tomorrow, everyone will be, these are the kinds of things that surface every day.
1: And Shefty giving you several names and positions there to keep an eye on. We'll make the quick trip west to Kansas City just over 7 months after suffering a torn ACL and LCL against the Chargers in December, a loss that eliminated Kansas City from the playoffs. Pat Mahomes has been fully cleared to participate in Kansas City's training camp. ESPN's Jeff Darlington joined SportsCenter on Monday to share what this means to the organization.
19: Well, it is fascinating because always, whenever you deal with a player who's recovering from an ACL tear, an Achilles tear, as you mentioned with Daniel Jones, generally you always just hear optimism and assume that at some point you're going to get the reality. With Patrick Mahomes, the optimism has always met the reality. Earlier this offseason, I would talk to his teammates. Travis Kelce seemed like he was optimistic that Mahomes was on track. Mahomes himself was constantly saying that he felt like he was going to be there. And here we are at training camp, fully cleared to participate in activities. Andy Reid saying that this is not like a limited situation where he'll just be in individual drills. No, team drills as well. The one thing I would also point out, though, Mahomes is trying to put aside the injury recovery itself, which is fascinating in itself, and saying, I was not good enough at quarterback before I got hurt. I need to be better. I need to be across the board better, not just healthier.
1: Well, needless to say, it means a lot. QB1 back under center with the ones. And all eyes will be glued to see when the superstar, in fact, returns to the field. Kansas City opens the preseason on August 15th at home against the Rams. Growing tension in the W, that and more when SportsCenter All Night continues. 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
1: 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Tension in the W? Questions about the future? Might be. WNBA Commissioner Kathy Engelbert, speaking during All-Star Weekend, avoided directly answering whether she expects to be in her job at the start of the 27 season. The comments gave way to a host of input from several around the league. And ESPN WNBA reporter Alexa Philippou says the sense around the league right now isn't great and thinks it might be time for a change. Philippou on NBA Today.
2: Those sources told me that there's a general level of doubt that she is the right leader for this league moving forward and what the stakeholders need right now in this moment. And the people that I spoke to, several of them were high-level team executives, and they told me that they actually believe this will likely be her final season as WNBA commissioner. And as Caitlin Clark alluded to in her comments from All-Star Weekend, it's really undisputed the amount of business growth that Kathy Engelbert has helped usher into this league in this moment since her tenure began in 2019. But as one executive put it to me, her Achilles heel might actually be that lack of relationship equity. And it's not just from the player side, which we heard first really with Nafisa Collier, her comments from the fall, but it really extends all the way down from that ownership upper level management level down to the players.
1: And Philippou and her sources aren't the only ones thinking there could be a new sheriff in town soon. Engelbert has consistently deflected questions about her future. Her boss, NBA Commissioner Adam Silver, says, well, conversations are ongoing about what the future looks like. Chris Burnett with you here on ESPN Radio. We'll take a moment now and listen in to tonight's top sound.
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0: Number five.
1: The Rangers tied a season high with four homers against the Mariners, and Jock Peterson accounted for half of them on 105.3 The Fan.
4: Here, Peterson lights into one down the right field line. This ball coming down and over the wall. Peterson with a skyscraper indoors, and it makes its way over the right field wall. Two at-bats, two home runs. This one a three-run shot. It's 4-1 Texas.
0: Number four.
1: To Chicago we go, where the Yankees might be missing their stars, but the bats were still alive on the YES Network.
5: Driven deep to left field. Going back, Antonacci on the track, looking up. See ya! A home run for Sanchez. A three-run shot. And the Yankees take a 9-4 lead.
0: Number three.
1: The Red Sox only needed one swing of the bat to secure their win over the A's on WEEI 93.7 FM.
6: Suarez is ready. He throws Zidane. Swings and skies one into left field. Back on the warning track. Back at the wall. It is off the top of the wall. And gone! Grand slam, Zidane! And it is 4-1.
0: Two.
1: The Pirates and the Diamondbacks were deadlocked at two in the bottom of the 10th. Then Brandon Lyle steps to the plate. 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
7: Clark's pitch. Line drive. Off the glove of the first baseman Vargas. Walking off. Raise the Jolly Roger. Pirates win it in 10. And they are tied with the Diamondbacks for the third wild card spot in the National League.
0: Number one.
1: And we finish in Miami, where the Marlins had lost a franchise record 12 in a row, but that finally came to an end on 104.3 WQAM.
8: 1-2. Konar with a line shot in the right for a base hit. Bird comes in to score, and this skin is snapped. Bird with a two-run single to tie it, and Brenton Konar.
1: Marlins are the first team with a walk-off win to snap a 12-plus game losing streak since the 06 Pirates. SportsCenter All Night, ESPN Radio. The new big man in the big house, Michigan head coach Kyle Whittingham, spoke again on Monday and gave a peek behind the curtain at some things to come.
9: There is a lot going on in college football, and there's more to come. I can tell you that. It's not settled in by any means. But that is a factor, and you're right. There's a lot more consistency, stability, you know, whatever the word you want to use to, you know, at the NBA level or the NFL level. But you know, I love coaching. I love working with college athletes. Mm-hmm. And to me, you know, you got to be able to change with the times.
1: And Michigan at the podium on Thursday. America's pastime in Chi-Town. That and more when SportsCenter All Night continues. It's ESPN Radio.
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16: Here is your latest Middle Tennessee weather. Tuesday will be mostly sunny and hot with a high near 98. There is a slight chance of showers and thunderstorms after 3 p.m. overnight. A 30% chance of storms is possible with lows around 71. Wednesday will be mostly cloudy early, then clearing with a high near 90. 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
1: 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Marlins trying to not drop 13 straight. All the buzz from NFL training camp, LeBron's latest and final decision, and maybe tension in the W. More on that in a bit. Let's take you right to Chicago. Yankees on the south side in Chi-Town for a 4-game weekday series. New York has won 5 straight series against the White Sox, hoping the offense shows some life without 3 big bats in the lineup. Aaron Judge, Giancarlo Stanton, and now Cody Bellinger all out of the lineup. The Bellinger update on Monday, he'll miss the next 4 to 6 weeks with a left hamstring strain, officially on the IL. Yankee skipper Aaron Boone spoke with the media before the game on the rash of injuries to his stars and his bats.
5: Obviously, we've had some tough injuries to some really important people, but again, that is part of it. And you know, as I say, the season waits for no one. So, you know, we have to, it creates an opportunity, legitimately does, for one or more people, you know, to go plug that hole, to develop, to grow. And we feel very much that we have capable people out there of capable guys that are capable of going out there and performing at a high level. So, you know, we got to weather that storm and confident we can do that.
1: Capable guys? Yes. The same level of production? No. New York staying above water, though. 6-4 in their last 10 with the trade deadline looming in now less than a week. ESPN MLB analyst Doug Glanville weighed in on SportsCenter on what the Yankees should do before time's up.
4: Well, I mean, the urgency meter just went up. I mean, the thing about Cody Bellinger is a great athlete, and he also holds down left field at Yankee Stadium. And really what that means is it's basically a center field position because of the ground you need to cover there. So you lose almost like 2 players in some respects with Cody Bellinger. And with Grisham, they can try to move him over, they can try to move him, but they're not going to be able to replace that versatility. So it puts more pressure on, we need another bat, and we need someone to defend, you know, late in the game if necessary. So I see them trying to get another bat because of this injury. And, you know, with Aaron Judge being out, mm-hmm. that right-handed bat would come in handy.
1: So Glanville thinks the need is a bat. Big praise for Bellinger there, but a serious hole to fill. Boone tempered expectations a bit with strategy as the deadline approaches.
5: No, you know, I get the sense that they have been working on this in different ways, shape, and form for the last several weeks, getting ready for, you know, trade deadline stuff, and I expect them to try and do all they can to improve our team, but again, you never know how that's going to shake out, and you know, we'll see. I mean, again, you got still teams out there defining who they are and what they're even going to do in come a week from now or whenever it is. So no, I mean, I think they're eager to improve our club if they can, but all things got to line up too.
1: So get a bat, don't get a bat, we don't know. What we do know is the White Sox are fighting to stay at the top of the AL Central, and both teams would find the offense in this one. White Sox scored 3 in the opening frame. New York got 4 back a few innings later, and we enter the top of the 7th, knotted at 4 runs apiece.
6: There's a base hit to right center field. Rosario scores, cutting the ball off is Montgomery. So Rice stays at first with a big RBI single, and the Yankees lead 5-4.
1: That from Yes Network. That's Rice's 27th multi-hit game this season. Took him 138 games last year just to reach 29. But it'd be the 8th inning where the wheels started to come off for the White Sox. New York's Ali Sanchez at the dish.
6: Driven deep to left field. Going back Antonazzi on the track, looking up. See ya! A home run for Sanchez. A 3-run shot. And the Yankees take a 9-4 lead.
1: That three-run homer gave Sanchez a career-high 3 RBI and his first career home run. Sox get one back in the bottom of the ninth, but this one belonged to New York. Yankees win it 9-5. For Max Fried, just 3 innings pitched, tied for his shortest start this season. More to come on the Yankees and the looming trade deadline. Phillies Marlins. Somebody here needs to collect some dubs to try to make up ground on the Braves in the NL East. Marlins, historically bad of late. Come in having lost 12 straight, a franchise record. Have been outscored 59-30 during the streak. The Phillies broke up a 4-game skid of their own on Sunday, defeated the Yankees at home. Zach Wheeler on the bump for Philly, and the Phillies, they came to play. Bryce Harper at the plate, top of the first.
0: 1-1. Harper swings and drills it. Deep center field. Going back, Marcy, to the track. Look it up, and it's gone. Into the batter's eye in dead center field. Bryce Harper with a laser of a home run, a 2-run shot. It's his 22nd of the year, and the Phillies lead 2-0.
1: 94 WIP. Harper now the fifth player with 40-plus career home runs against the Marlins. Both teams move 2 across, and we're tied at 2 early. Miami plated 3 more in the third. And then Philly saw it and raised it, plated 4 in the sixth. So we get to the bottom of the ninth. Phillies lead 7-5. Marlins on the verge of 13 straight losses.
7: 3-2. That one a hard hit ground ball. Off the gun and through. They're still tying the game up. And Sayuri stops at second. But Morsi in from third. Otto from second. And Heriberto Hernandez. He comes through.
1: 104.3 WQAM, so here we are, tied with more outs to go. Miami sees the light at the end of the tunnel. A win? It's so close. Marlins needing just a base hit, couple of batters later.
7: 1-2. Conine with a line shot. In the right for a base hit.
8: Bird comes in to score, and this skid is snapped.
1: And there you have it. Miami gets the win 8-7, finally, and does it in walk-off fashion. First team with a walk-off win to snap a 12-plus game losing streak since the 2006 Pirates. Marlins skipper Clayton McCullough on the streak that is no more.
9: Everybody feels good. We know it's no lie. You know, everyone in the building's been grinding hard now for a couple of weeks and, you know, frustrated with things, but certainly it feels great one to, you know, to get a win. And I think in the fashion that we did, it'd be hard to ever question this group's toughness and willingness to compete in, you know, situation where it had been easy to, or we were out in front for to have the game flip like it did. And, you know, then you're facing one of the elite closers in baseball in the ninth, and we put together great at bats. So it just, again, speaks to the group of guys we have in that clubhouse that they just don't ever stop, you know, playing until it's over.
1: And for the Phillies, their first loss this season when entering the ninth inning with a lead, were 49-0 entering Monday. Game 2 of this series, Tuesday night, first pitch, 6:40 p.m. Eastern. To the city that never sleeps, Braves, Mets, and Queens, tale of two seasons for these two clubs. Mets nowhere to look but up to see the Braves in the NL East race. Atlanta, first in the division, and up 18.5 games on the Mets. Ronald Acuna activated from the IL before the game and back in the leadoff spot. First time since June 9th after a left hamstring strain. Braves much better this season when he's in the lineup. And timing couldn't be better a week before the trade deadline when teams are hoping to beef up their rosters. And Atlanta does with one of its own. ESPN's Buster Olney joined SportsCenter to share more on Acuna's return.
10: This is the time of year with a trade deadline a week away when all these contenders are looking to augment their lineup, and the Braves do it with the re-addition, so to speak, of Ronald Acuna Jr., who you mentioned has not played since June 9th. He is a high-impact player who presumably is going to go right at the top of the lineup or near the top of the lineup. Look, he won an MVP in 2023, and in the last 11 games before he suffered his second hamstring injury this year, had an OPS of 1195. Power, speed, defense, experience. Braves are getting a great player back.
1: Acuna back to his old self and at the plate to lead off the game.
7: 3-2 pitch.
11: He swings and hits it in the air to center field and down for a base hit. Got a sinker there and Ronald out at first base. Boy, that's a good-looking sight. Ronald leading it off, climbing into the box, and then lacing a single up the middle. Welcome back, Ronald Acuna. He's at first base for Drake Baldwin.
1: 680, the fan. The Mets took the opportunity later to keep the home run party going in the sixth.
12: 2-1 pitch, swinging a high fly ball to deep left field. Dubon bat backing up. There it goes. Home run into the second deck for Marcus Semien. He is homered for the second straight game. Taylor scores in front of him. The Mets are leading by a score of 5-3.
1: 880 ESPN New York. So we move to the eighth. Mets now up 11-3. And who else at the plate for New York?
12: 2-0 on the way. Swing and a drive deep to left field. Forget it. Three-run home run for Francisco Lindor. His second home run of the game. He has driven in six, and the Mets have taken a 14-3 lead.
1: Lindor, the fifth player in Mets history with two home runs and a triple in a game. A five-run eighth, and the Mets maul the Braves 14-3 on 19 hits. The 11-run victory tied for their second largest in a home game against the Braves in this all-time series. The Braves pitching staff on the struggle bus. ESPN's Doug Glanville thinks the Braves need to be buyers with the trade deadline approaching in a week and maybe shopping for a certain pitcher.
4: Tarik Skubal would be wonderful for them. I mean, look, every team wants him, but, you know, they're positioned so well. Because I really think their offense is fine. I mean, there some guys like Austin Riley struggling a little bit. But you're getting Ronald Acuna Jr. back, who is an MVP. And Skubal is that frontline ace. You have Chris Sale. Now, all of a sudden, you just have this 1-2 punch that is extremely potent. And if you can get Skubal, which everybody wants, then all of a sudden it changes the entire game. Because you look at what that does in a series. You talk about getting to that next round. Well, now it looks a little bit differently because now you have 1-2 guys that can just absolutely win the game on their own.
1: So Braves-Mets back at it on Tuesday night. SportsCenter all night, ESPN Radio.
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16: I think this right here puts the Philadelphia 76ers right there with the New York Knicks as the favorites in the Eastern Conference.
1: It's been 3 days since the news broke around the world that King James is headed to the city of brotherly love. Don't expect the reaction to slow anytime soon. In fact, it's really just beginning. Now that we know what to expect, what can we expect? LeBron's known to use his talents across a number of positions on the floor, but in Philly, how about the one running point guard? ESPN's Shams Charania says, don't be surprised.
17: The Sixers, I'm told, are expecting LeBron James to play a good amount of time and period of time at the point guard position on offense, initiating the game, the offense for Nick Nurse. Tyrese Maxey last season played a lot on the ball at point guard, and we know his prowess off the ball as a scorer. Think of a better player that can set the table for Tyrese Maxey, Jaylen Brown, Joel Embiid, Vijay Edgecombe. There's all these players that can score, that can get the ball from LeBron James. And the one season LeBron spent at point guard in the NBA in his 23 seasons, the 2019-2020 season, Shanae, he led the league in assists. The Lakers won the championship that year.
2: Yep.
17: And we never saw point LeBron again until potentially
2: in amber
17: this season. But the buzzword around the Sixers right now is sacrifice. Mm. And they're going to have a couple team mini camps in August that will give the Sixers and LeBron James an opportunity to spend time with each other, to galvanize, to get that chemistry right.
1: So LeBron running point, it's a possibility. Just the idea of LeBron in a Sixers jersey still has some people, well, surprised. Many say it's unprecedented. ESPN's Brian Windhorst on First Take.
3: It truly is out of this world that LeBron James would join the Philadelphia 76ers. He would say, I don't care about money. I don't care about family. I'm not even sure how much the city of Philadelphia mattered that much because I think he's going to live a big chunk of the season in New York. This is a wild set of circumstances, and this is why, you know, the league is trying to come to grapple with it. And I know what fans feel, and that we are sort of a voice of those fans now saying, well, can they win? Like, yeah, of course, look at this talent. Sure, they can win, but it's so outrageous. It's so, and I say this not being critical. It's a ridiculous situation. It's a historic one-off.
1: LeBron, Philadelphia. More from this story later in the show. SportsCenter All Night, ESPN Radio. Time for some football. NFL training camps buzzing with excitement from coast to coast for the start of a new season. Tell you who else is buzzing with excitement. The Rams. Can they do it? Can they get Aaron Donald to return for 26? Rich Eisen thinks the decision is made and had this to say on Monday on his show.
14: Under what circumstances does Aaron Donald go through a process and he comes through it, Sam?
18: Yeah, exactly.
14: You know what I mean? Like, I'm not feeling it. How does he go through a process that showing up to the facility, the only mental part of it is I'm here, I'm envisioning what it's going to be like week 15 after a training camp. Mm-hmm. Do I want to put myself through all of that? Exactly. That's why I stopped playing. Part of me just thinks going through the process and just deciding I'm going to go through a process means he's already decided.
1: Certainly makes sense. I know I was convinced when video leaked to him on the practice field in L.A. putting in work. Those weren't scenes of someone thinking they may not play this season. And talk about a potential lift for the Rams, already the favorite to win the Super Bowl, according to DraftKings Sportsbook. Back to the ballpark. That's next. 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
3: 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Stuff it to 10 feet. 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
1: 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Chris Burnett with you here on Sports Center All Night. We take you back to the Diamond. Cubs Cardinals in the NL Central. Cardinals on the struggle bus a bit lately, just 3-7 since the All-Star break. Cubs in the driver's seat for the NL wild card. Cards, work to do there. We move all the way to the ninth. Cubs leading 5-3.
2: Hit in the air to deep left field. Going back is Nootbaar. This ball is gone. Nico Hoerner with his fourth hit of the game. A long home run to left. Every once in a while, he's a strong kid. And he knocks it over the left field fence for a two-run homer, and the Cubs have some breathing room. It is now 7-3.
1: Cubs Radio Network for Hoerner, his second career four-hit, four-RBI game. The first Cub this season to do it. Nothing doing for the Cards in the bottom half, and the Cubs win it 7-3. Mariners, Rangers, AL West rivals going at it in the Lone Star State. Mariners with a chance to split this wraparound four-game set. Two tough losses on Friday, Saturday to open the series. Texas trying to stay in front of Seattle in the division, currently sitting in position A by 2.5 games. And leave it to Texas to waste no time getting started here. Jacques Peterson at the plate in the first.
3: Kirby rocks and comes home. And there's a swing and a drive. Well hit left center field. Rayleigh.

0: two at-bats, two home runs. This one a three-run shot. It's 4-1 Texas.
1: And that's his second multi-homer game this season and a season-high 4 RBI. Seattle tried to rally in the ninth but came up short, and the Rangers win it 7-3. Diamondbacks, Pirates, neither team in the hunt right now for their respective division, but both right in the thick of it for the wild card. Collecting some wins is the priority. This one finished 9 innings tied at 2, so we head to extras and pick it up in the 10th.
2: 2-2 count on Lau. One out. Clark's pitch. Line drive off the glove of the first baseman Vargas. Walk it off. Raise the Jolly Roger. Pirates win it in 10, and they are tied with the Diamondbacks for the third wild card spot in the National League.
1: 93-7 the fan. That is only Pittsburgh's third walk-off win of 2026. That's tied for the second fewest in the National League. Again, the Pirates here winners 3-2 over the Diamondbacks. Blue Jays Nationals, Max Scherzer on the hill. First appearance since being placed on the IL in June with back spasms, and just his fourth career start at Nationals Park as a visitor. And the Jays need this one. Just 3-7 since the break, tied with the Guardians for worst record in the American League. The Nationals struck first, but Toronto went up 2-1 in the third, and we pick it up in the fourth.
3: 3-1. Straw hits a line drive, sinking in right center and down for a base hit. Coming around third base, Okamoto scores. First to third goes Urias. RBI single Miles Straw. It's 3-1 Blue Jays, and Straw has a two-hit night.
1: Sportsnet 590 the fan. Pitcher's duel from that point on, but Toronto gets a much-needed win here, 3-2. SportsCenter All Night, ESPN Radio, breaking news out of Chapel Hill, North Carolina on Monday. UNC football general manager and Bill Belichick right-hand man Michael Lombardi has been placed on paid administrative leave by the university. Lombardi's leave is effective immediately, and UNC did not disclose any other details. So we turn to our Pete Thamel for the latest. Thamel on SportsCenter.
4: North Carolina surprised the football world today by announcing Mike Lombardi's paid administrative leave this morning. Sources told me recently that this stems from a human resources complaint filed by a former member of North Carolina's front office. And that led to Mike Lombardi being placed by the university, not by Bill Belichick, by the university on administrative leave. Lombardi makes $1.5 million in his job as general manager. He's believed to be amongst schools that have reported the highest paid general manager in all of college football. This obviously leaves UNC at a crossroads. He's their top personnel guy. He's a longtime Bill Belichick acolyte. And Mike Lombardi's status is clearly uncertain going forward as the university investigates.
1: Well, that's not good. Not for UNC, not for Lombardi, and not for Belichick. Begs the question, what's the impact here on Belichick's legacy at the university? The Tar Heels are on the verge of opening camp, and they will do so without their general manager. More on King James heading east. That's next. SportsCenter All Night continues. 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
1: The Miami Marlins used a three-run ninth inning to complete the comeback and defeat the Philadelphia Phillies 8-7 to snap the franchise record 12-game losing streak. New York Yankees outfielder Cody Bellinger is expected to miss 4 to 6 weeks after an MRI revealed a grade 2 left hamstring strain on Monday. Bellinger was placed on the 10-day IL on Sunday. In case you missed it, splattered across headlines the last few days, LeBron James has signed with the Philadelphia 76ers. It's a 2-year, $8 million deal that includes a player option and full 15% trade kicker. Part is just starting in Philly.
2: We have huge news. A man who is certainly on the Mount Rushmore of everybody's basketball conversation. LeBron James has made his choice.
3: The Philadelphia 76ers for a historic 24th season.
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1: 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I'm Chris Burnett. LeBron brings his talents back to the Eastern Conference and settles in the birthplace of America as his final destination. And make no mistake about it, the Sixers, they're now LeBron's team. Just ask Freddie Coleman earlier on Freddie and Harry.
10: This has become LeBron James' team in Philadelphia. He told everybody, ain't about the money. It's not about anything else. But when you tell everybody, yeah, that's the team I want to go to, because that's the best chance for me to win a championship, that's the best route, and your name is LeBron James, I think for all intents and purposes, for at least a year or two, this has become his team in Philadelphia.
1: There's added pressure, though, for some, maybe not for all. Some will see the pressure subside. Look no further than Joel Embiid. Evan Cohen from Unsportsmanlike joined First Take and says the big man should feel lighter on the shoulders.
11: I don't think there's ever been a point in Joel Embiid's career that he's had less pressure. You know why? You know how many games he has to play in the regular season? Zero. If he doesn't play a single game, it doesn't matter. You know how many games he has to play in the postseason? Enough for them to win 16. If that's with him or without him, it does not matter. He is an add-on piece to this great roster with great management and great coaching. The most pressure is on LeBron. He told you that by signing there.
1: So no pressure, no problem there. But what about the big picture? The Eastern Conference. PTI hosts Michael Wilbon and Tony Kornheiser got into it on Monday on just that topic.
12: All right, Wilbon, what is the state of the Eastern Conference with LeBron now in Philadelphia?
13: Loaded. Loaded. I mean, minutes after we talked about the West being loaded and how you got to avoid the West and you want to move out the West, the West has two teams, Oklahoma City and San Antonio. Granted, the Lakers, worse. Minnesota, worse. Go down Denver, nothing, not even nearly as good as they were. The West has nothing after those two teams. The East has it all. In no uncertain order after New York and Philly, although that's my order, New York and Philly. Cleveland, Boston, Detroit, Atlanta, Orlando, Miami. Toronto, which got better if they ultimately get Kawhi Leonard. Charlotte, which I think is better. Indy, which could get Halliburton back, and they just went to something called Game 7 of the Finals. The East is loaded. And Tony, let me just mention this real quickly. When LeBron went to Miami, and they were going to win not 5, not 6, not 7, he went with Dwayne Wade. And ain't none of these dudes on Philly Dwayne Wade. And Chris Bosh, Hall of Famers all. They each played 76 games that first year, and they couldn't win. They won the next year, but they couldn't win the first year. LeBron was in the absolute physical prime of his career or anybody else's. They could not win that year with those three dudes playing every game. It's hard. They're not going to win this year. I don't even think they can take the Knicks this year.
12: Well, I think they're going to win this year, and I think they're going to beat the Knicks. And what makes that particularly interesting for me is that the Knicks did not want LeBron. They did not involve themselves in the sweepstakes at all. They received a call and said no. They, you know, they didn't make a call. They received one and they said, no, we don't want him. So I want to see them play not four times or five times or six times. I'd like to see them play 25 times because I think that would be the best theater in the NBA. Look, LeBron is not the physical player he was in the days you're talking about with Miami. But LeBron is a better all-around player on a team. He makes everyone better. Maxey's a great player. He will make him better. Jaylen Brown is a great player. He will make him better if Jaylen Brown's head is in the game. If he doesn't feel like, wait a second, I thought I was going to be the star, and now I'm not the star because LeBron is there. He will make Embiid a better player however many games Embiid plays. Embiid was an MVP. Can he play 60 games? I mean, that's sort of the wild card. How much can Embiid give you? He will make Edgecombe a better player because LeBron at this stage facilitates a team because he's chasing rings. He's got to be on the best team, and then if they need something from him in a particular point in the game, you think he can give it to them.
13: Tom, I agree with you on every word of that.
12: And I agree with you about the depth of the Eastern Conference.
13: Yeah.
12: I'm just saying there's an urgency for LeBron now that I think makes them the favorite, and I might not have said that at another time. But
13: I agree with the urgency, I think that's the right place. And the nature of what you're saying about they're going to be better because of his presence. When he walks in the practice gym, they better be better. But the league is hard. That's why we haven't seen any repeat champions. It's really hard in the East, which was supposed to be a pushover. You know what the two patsies are supposed to be? The Wizards and the Bulls. Not anymore. You're going to lose a game when you're Philly and you play back-to-back. You go to Chicago or Washington, you're going to lose there too. So there's no piling up wins. Can't wait for it to start. Let's just start the season tomorrow. We're done. Let's start it.
12: No.
13: Back to you.
1: All right. Any questions? The guys with a great look at what's to come in the East. We'll get our first look at LeBron and Philly in the coming weeks. In the meantime, keep it right here on ESPN Radio as we bring you the latest. This one, it's just getting started. Chris Burnett with you here on SportsCenter All Night. We're officially inside of 1 week until MLB's trade deadline, set for next Monday at 6 p.m. Eastern. The message out of Detroit has been wait and see for a while now. Detroit came into Monday on the fence as it relates to the postseason. Strategy has been simple, at least on paper. Win, be in contention, don't trade Skubal. Lose, fall out of contention, trade Skubal. Detroit entered Monday with a 32% chance to make the playoffs, according to Fangraphs. Just four games back in the wild card race, so again, right there on the fence. ESPN's Jeff Passan joined Amber and Ian with more on Detroit and Skubal.
8: You could make an argument that the Tigers have as good a chance of any team to win the American League. And that is way more a reflection on the American League than it is the Tigers themselves. But even so, at that point, I don't think you're beating a National League team. There are a lot of good teams in the National League. There aren't so many in the American League. And if Derek Skubal leaves, you get a middling draft pick for it. On the other hand, you can help out the 2027 and 28 and 29 and 30 and 31, 32, 33 Detroit Tigers by making a trade right now. And logically, it makes all the sense in the world to trade him. But that's just a hard thing to do if you're ownership and if you're Scott Harris, the Tigers general manager. When you look at the standings right now and how far back are you, it's not very much. It's a gap that is small enough that the Boston Red Sox went from the worst record in the American League to a playoff team in a matter of 2 weeks. And the Tigers ask themselves, why not us?
1: And starting pitchers, they're out there for the taking. But it really starts with this domino and what Detroit does. ESPN MLB analyst Doug Glanville made it simple. He says, trade Skubal.
14: I like the idea of trading Tarek Skubal. And yes, that sounds madness-like because he's won the Cy Young 2 years in a row. But here's the thing that gets a little lost. The Detroit Tigers have a really good rotation. They have a very good rotation. And of course, they're better with him. But at the same time, what can you get back for Tarek Skubal? Everything under the sun. You can get prospects. You can get a pitcher now who could help you. So you add the guys like Casey Mize. You got Montero in there. All of a sudden, you have a lot of pieces and then more depth because Skubal will garner a lot more pitching. You'll get some more arms. So, you know, we'll see how they play it out because these games right up until the trade deadline are going to dictate whether they're trying to win a division or not. And that's going to make a difference in their decision making. But Skubal can really give you a lot of assets back, whether you keep them or you don't.
1: And those assets could be the difference in Detroit sliding into the postseason, just a few games out of that third wild card spot at the moment. And no trade deadline discussion can be complete without discussing the evil empire. We said earlier, the Yankees have some serious gaps in their lineup right now due to injuries. and the latest with Bellinger means they need help. So, what can we expect from New York heading into Monday's deadline? ESPN MLB reporter Jesse Rogers joined game night and said, expect them to be aggressive.
15: The key here is with the injuries and with sort of the desperation from the Yankees, meaning they haven't won the World Series in a long time. Brian Cashman and Aaron Boone just daily get criticized about that. I think between the injuries and that desire, they're going to be as aggressive as they can, and that means improving any area of their team. It doesn't just have to be the one area you might be weak in, because yeah, it takes two to tango, and not always do you match up with a team. But if you can strengthen a strength, you do that. If you can strengthen the depth, you do that. So I think Cashman's going to be very aggressive in how he improves the team, and it could happen anywhere. It could happen with an extra bat. It certainly can happen in the rotation. I mean, if Scooble becomes available, you never know what the Yankees will offer there. So I do think they're going to be aggressive at the deadline.
1: A lot more coming your way in the days ahead on all things trade deadline. SportsCenter All Night, ESPN Radio. We'll stick with baseball. Red Sox Athletics. A's score first in this one. Then the Red Sox load the bases in the sixth.
16: Suarez is ready. He throws. Sedan swings and skies one into left field. Back on the warning track. Back at the wall. It is off the top of the wall and gone!
1: WEEI 93.7 FM, and that was more than enough. Red Sox hold on to win it 4-2. Astros, Angels. Astros get the win here 6-4. The Angels, it's their ninth loss this season when leading, entering the ninth inning. And Brewers, Giants, fresh off Mizorowski's gem of a start on Sunday night. Milwaukee in control in the NL Central with a 7-game lead. We picked this one up in the fourth. Giants up 2-0.
16: McCray now drives one to left field. Pretty well hit toward the gap in left center. It is gone! Up over the wall, Grant McCray. Showing off some real opposite field power. His first home run. It's 3-0 Giants.
1: KNBR and the Giants would win it 3-0. SportsCenter All Night, ESPN Radio, back inside NFL training camp. Two-time Pro Bowl D-tackle Vita Vea has spent 8 seasons with the Buccaneers, one of 2 players in Bucs history to record multiple sacks in each of his first 8 seasons with the team. He requested a trade on Monday out of Tampa, and Ben Solak on SportsCenter with the latest on one of the top nose tackles in the league.
17: This is not surprising. Vea's been playing on a big contract here for multiple years with those big base salaries. We see most NFL teams restructure those salaries for void years, right? The Bucs haven't done that with Vea, which indicates that they want the flexibility to potentially not extend him and let him hit free agency. So $17 million in base salary sitting on this last year of his deal. Now, if I were Vita Vea and I was one of the 2 best nose tackles in football, and the other guy, Dexter Lawrence, got traded for the 10th overall pick like 3 months ago, I also would be saying, hey now, I think I'm pretty valuable here in the league. There's only 2 guys who are significant pass rush threats from the nose tackle. It's Lawrence and it's Vea. The issue for Vea is he's 3 years older. He is 31 years old. Lawrence was 28, already kind of pushing his prime. Vea is certainly past his. And so, I texted an executive right when this news broke, and I said, if you were building a trade package for Vea, what would you do? He said, I don't know, like a second and a fifth, but it's going to be hard because that Lawrence package really sets the floor for Vea's trade value.
1: And we've got yet another domino now on the board in the league, and so much left to figure out just to get some guys into training camp. It's all about football now. As soon as the business side gets figured out, and we're in the window where, hey, there's news every day. And according to ESPN's Adam Schefter, do not expect anything to change anytime soon. Schefter joined the Pat McAfee Show on Monday with more.
18: Let's just see if there's anything else that does happen, because sometimes when these teams come in, storylines that we didn't know surface, players sometimes don't show up. I still think there's obviously a lot of unresolved contractual issues. There are still going to be big deals that get done this summer. Jahmyr Gibbs, Bijan Robinson, I would think both those deals at some point here should get done. There are deals for the 2 cornerbacks, Devin Witherspoon in Seattle, Christian Gonzalez in New England. Those deals, I think, at some point probably have to get done. Baker Mayfield, Vita Vea in Tampa. Like, there's always a push on contracts, too. So, like, it just... there's a sure rhythm. Things happen, players retire, contracts get resolved. To me, once these teams are back in camp, which as of this time tomorrow, everyone will be, these are the kinds of things that surface every day.
1: And Shefty giving you several names and positions there to keep an eye on. We'll make the quick trip west to Kansas City just over 7 months after suffering a torn ACL and LCL against the Chargers in December, a loss that eliminated Kansas City from the playoffs. Pat Mahomes has been fully cleared to participate in Kansas City's training camp. ESPN's Jeff Darlington joined SportsCenter on Monday to share what this means to the organization.
19: Well, it is fascinating because always, whenever you deal with a player who's recovering from an ACL tear, an Achilles tear, as you mentioned with Daniel Jones, generally you always just hear optimism and assume that at some point you're going to get the reality. With Patrick Mahomes, the optimism has always met the reality. Earlier this offseason, I would talk to his teammates. Travis Kelce seemed like he was optimistic that Mahomes was on track. Mahomes himself was constantly saying that he felt like he was going to be there. And here we are at training camp, fully cleared to participate in activities. Andy Reid saying that this is not like a limited situation where he'll just be in individual drills. No, team drills as well. The one thing I would also point out, though, Mahomes is trying to put aside the injury recovery itself, which is fascinating in itself, and saying, I was not good enough at quarterback before I got hurt. I need to be better. I need to be across the board better, not just healthier.
1: Well, needless to say, it means a lot. QB1 back under center with the ones. And all eyes will be glued to see when the superstar, in fact, returns to the field. Kansas City opens the preseason on August 15th at home against the Rams. Growing tension in the W? That and more when SportsCenter All Night continues. 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
29: 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Out of here. Mookie Betts. 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
1: 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Tension in the W? Questions about the future? Might be. WNBA Commissioner Kathy Engelbert, speaking during All-Star Weekend, avoided directly answering whether she expects to be in her job at the start of the 27 season. The comments gave way to a host of input from several around the league. And ESPN WNBA reporter Alexa Philippou says the sense around the league right now isn't great and thinks it might be time for a change. Philippou on NBA Today.
2: Those sources told me that there's a general level of doubt that she is the right leader for this league moving forward and what the stakeholders need right now in this moment. And the people that I spoke to, several of them were high-level team executives, and they told me that they actually believe this will likely be her final season as WNBA commissioner. And as Caitlin Clark alluded to in her comments from All-Star Weekend, it's really undisputed the amount of business growth that Kathy Engelbert has helped usher into this league in this moment since her tenure began in 2019. But as one executive put it to me, her Achilles heel might actually be that lack of relationship equity. And it's not just from the player side, which we heard first really with Nafisa Collier, her comments from the fall, but it really extends all the way down from that ownership, upper level management level down to the players.
1: And Philippou and her sources aren't the only ones thinking there could be a new sheriff in town soon. Engelbert has consistently deflected questions about her future. Her boss, NBA Commissioner Adam Silver, says, well, conversations are ongoing about what the future looks like. Chris Burnett with you here on ESPN Radio. We'll take a moment now and listen in to tonight's top sound.
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0: Five.
1: The Rangers tied a season high with four homers against the Mariners, and Jock Peterson accounted for half of them on 105.3 The Fan.
4: Here, Peterson lights into one down the right field line. This ball coming down and over the wall. Peterson with a skyscraper indoors, and it makes its way over the right field wall. Two at-bats, two home runs. This one a three-run shot. It's 4-1 Texas.
0: Number four.
1: To Chicago we go, where the Yankees might be missing their stars, but the bats were still alive on the YES Network.
5: Driven deep to left field. Going back, Antonacci on the track, looking up. See ya! A home run for Sanchez. A three-run shot. And the Yankees take a 9-4 lead.
0: Number three.
1: The Red Sox only needed one swing of the bat to secure their win over the A's on WEEI 93.7 FM.
6: Suarez is ready. He throws it on. Swings and skies one into left field. Back on the warning track. Back at the wall. It is off the top of the wall and gone! Grand slam, stay down! And it is 4-1!
0: Two.
1: The Pirates and the Diamondbacks were deadlocked at two in the bottom of the 10th. Then Brandon Lyle steps to the plate. 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
7: Clark's pitch. Line drive. Off the glove of the first baseman Vargas. Walking off. Raise the Jolly Roger. Pirates win it in 10. And they are tied with the Diamondbacks for the third wild card spot in the National League.
0: Number one.
1: And we finish in Miami, where the Marlins had lost a franchise record 12 in a row, but that finally came to an end on 104.3 WQAM.
8: 1-2. Konar with a line shot. In the right for a base hit.
9: Bird comes in to score, and this skin is snapped. Bird with a two-run single to tie it, and Brenton Konar. The franchise record 12-game losing streak is no more.
1: And the Marlins are the first team with a walk-off win to snap a 12-plus game losing streak since the 06 Pirates. SportsCenter All Night, ESPN Radio. The new big man in the big house, Michigan head coach Kyle Whittingham, spoke again on Monday and gave a peek behind the curtain at some things to come.
10: There is a lot going on in college football, and there's more to come. I can tell you that. It's not settled in by any means. But that is a factor, and you're right. There's a lot more consistency, stability, you know, whatever the word you want to use to, you know, at the NBA level or the NFL level. But you know, I love coaching. I love working with college athletes. Mm-hmm. And to me, you know, you got to be able to change with the time.
1: And Michigan at the podium on Thursday. America's pastime in Chi-Town. That and more when SportsCenter All Night continues. It's ESPN Radio.
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15: Here is your latest Middle Tennessee weather. Tuesday will be mostly sunny and hot with a high near 98. There is a slight chance of showers and thunderstorms after 3 p.m. overnight. A 30% chance of storms is possible, with lows around 71. Wednesday will be mostly cloudy early, then clearing with a high near 90. 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
3: The sport. I hate that it's like, let's get our fingers out and let's start counting. One, two, nope, three is no good. Four is good, not good enough. Five, what about seven? What about nine? What about 16?
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1: 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Marlins trying to not drop 13 straight. All the buzz from NFL training camp, LeBron's latest and final decision, and maybe tension in the W. More on that in a bit. Let's take you right to Chicago. Yankees on the south side in Chi-Town for a four-game weekday series. New York has won five straight series against the White Sox, hoping the offense shows some life without three big bats in the lineup. Aaron Judge, Giancarlo Stanton, and now Cody Bellinger all out of the lineup. The Bellinger update on Monday, he'll miss the next 4 to 6 weeks with a left hamstring strain, officially on the IL. Yankee skipper Aaron Boone spoke with the media before the game on the rash of injuries to his stars and his bats.
4: Obviously, we've had some tough injuries to some really important people, but again, that is part of it. And you know, as I say, the season waits for no one. So, you know, we have to, it creates an opportunity, legitimately does, for one or more people, you know, to go plug that hole, to develop, to grow. And we feel very much that we have capable people out there of capable guys that are capable of going out there and performing at a high level. So, you know, we got to weather that storm and confident we can do that.
1: Capable guys? Yes. The same level of production? No. New York staying above water, though. 6-4 in their last 10 with the trade deadline looming in now less than a week. ESPN MLB analyst Doug Glanville weighed in on SportsCenter on what the Yankees should do before time's up.
5: Well, I mean, the urgency meter just went up. I mean, the thing about Cody Bellinger is a great athlete, and he also holds down left field at Yankee Stadium. And really what that means is it's basically a center field position because of the ground you need to cover there. So you lose almost like two players in some respects with Cody Bellinger. And with Grisham, they can try to move him over, they can try to move him, but they're not going to be able to replace that versatility. So it puts more pressure on, we need another bat, and we need someone to defend, you know, late in the game if necessary. So I see them trying to get another bat because of this injury. And, you know, with Aaron Judge being out, mm-hmm. that right-handed bat would come in handy.
1: So Glanville thinks the need is a bat. Big praise for Bellinger there, but a serious hole to fill. Boone tempered expectations a bit with strategy as the deadline approaches.
4: No, you know, I get the sense that they have been working on this in different ways, shape, and form for the last several weeks, getting ready for, you know, trade deadline stuff, and I expect them to try and do all they can to improve our team, but again, you never know how that's going to shake out, and you know, we'll see. I mean, again, you got still teams out there defining who they are and what they're even going to do in come a week from now or whenever it is. So no, I mean, I think they're eager to improve our club if they can, but all things got to line up too.
1: So get a bat, don't get a bat, we don't know. What we do know is the White Sox are fighting to stay at the top of the AL Central, and both teams would find the offense in this one. White Sox scored three in the opening frame. New York got four back a few innings later, and we enter the top of the seventh, knotted at four runs apiece.
6: There's a base hit to right center field. Rosario scores, cutting the ball off is Montgomery. So Rice stays at first with a big RBI single, and the Yankees lead 5-4.
1: That from Yes Network. That's Rice's 27th multi-hit game this season. Took him 138 games last year just to reach 29. But it'd be the eighth inning where the wheels started to come off for the White Sox. New York's Ali Sanchez at the dish.
6: Driven deep to left field. Going back, Antonacci on the track, looking up. See ya! A home run for Sanchez. A three-run shot. And the Yankees take a 9-4 lead.
1: That three-run homer gave Sanchez a career-high 3 RBI and his first career home run. Sox get one back in the bottom of the ninth, but this one belonged to New York. Yankees win it 9-5. For Max Fried, just 3 innings pitched, tied for his shortest start this season. More to come on the Yankees and the looming trade deadline. Phillies Marlins. Somebody here needs to collect some dubs to try to make up ground on the Braves in the NL East. Marlins, historically bad of late. Come in having lost 12 straight, a franchise record. Have been outscored 59-30 during the streak. The Phillies broke up a 4-game skid of their own on Sunday, defeated the Yankees at home. Zach Wheeler on the bump for Philly, and the Phillies, they came to play. Bryce Harper at the plate, top of the first.
7: 1-1. Harper swings and drills it. Deep center field. Going back, Marcy, to the track. Look it up, and it's gone. Into the batter's eye in dead center field. Bryce Harper with a laser of a home run, a 2-run shot. It's his 22nd of the year, and the Phillies lead 2-0.
1: 94 WIP. Harper now the fifth player with 40-plus career home runs against the Marlins. Both teams move 2 across, and we're tied at 2 early. Miami plated 3 more in the third, and then Philly saw it and raised it, plated 4 in the sixth. So we get to the bottom of the ninth. Phillies lead 7-5. Marlins on the verge of 13 straight losses.
8: 3-2. That one a hard hit ground ball. Up the gut and through. It's the tie the game up. And Sayuri stops at second. But Morrison in from third. Otto from second. And Harry Beto Hernandez. He comes through.
1: 104.3 WQAM, so here we are, tied with more outs to go. Miami sees the light at the end of the tunnel. A win? It's so close. Marlins needing just a base hit, couple of batters later.
8: 1-2. Konine with a line shot. In the right for a base hit.
9: Burke comes in to score, and this skid is snapped.
1: And there you have it. Miami gets the win 8-7 finally, and does it in walk-off fashion. First team with a walk-off win to snap a 12-plus game losing streak since the 2006 Pirates. Marlins skipper Clayton McCullough on the streak that is no more.
10: Everybody feels good. We know it's no lie. You know, everyone in the building's been grinding hard now for a couple of weeks, and you know, frustrated with things, but certainly it feels great one to, you know, to get a win. And I think in the fashion that we did, it'd be hard to ever question this group's toughness and willingness to compete in, you know, situation where it had been easy to, or we were out in front for to have the game flip like it did. And, you know, then you're facing one of the elite closers in baseball in the ninth, and we put together great at-bats. So it just, again, speaks to the group of guys we have in that clubhouse that they just don't ever stop, you know, play until it's over.
1: And for the Phillies, their first loss this season when entering the ninth inning with a lead, were 49-0 entering Monday. Game two of this series, Tuesday night, first pitch, 6:40 p.m. Eastern. To the city that never sleeps, Braves, Mets, and Queens. Tale of two seasons for these two clubs. Mets nowhere to look but up to see the Braves in the NL East race. Atlanta first in the division and up 18.5 games on the Mets. Ronald Acuna activated from the IL before the game and back in the leadoff spot. First time since June 9th after a left hamstring strain. Braves much better this season when he's in the lineup. And timing couldn't be better a week before the trade deadline when teams are hoping to beef up their rosters. And Atlanta does with one of its own. ESPN's Buster Olney joined SportsCenter to share more on Acuna's return.
11: This is the time of year with a trade deadline a week away when all these contenders are looking to augment their lineup, and the Braves do it with the re-addition, so to speak, of Ronald Acuna Jr., who you mentioned has not played since June 9th. He is a high-impact player who presumably is going to go right at the top of the lineup or near the top of the lineup. Look, he won an MVP in 2023, and in the last 11 games before he suffered his second hamstring injury this year, had an OPS of 1195. Power, speed, defense, experience. Braves are getting a great player back.
1: Acuna back to his old self and at the plate to lead off the game.
8: 3-2 pitch. He swings and hits it in the air to center field and down for a base hit.
12: Got a sinker there, and Ronald out at first base. Boy, that's a good-looking sight. Ronald leading it off, climbing into the box, and then lacing a single up the middle. Welcome back, Ronald Acuna. He's at first base for Drake Baldwin.
1: 680, the fan. The Mets took the opportunity later to keep the home run party going in the sixth.
13: 2-1 pitch, swinging a high fly ball to deep left field. Dubon Bett backing up. There it goes. Home run into the second deck for Marcus Semien. He is homered for the second straight game. Taylor scores in front of him. The Mets are leading by a score of 5-3.
1: 880 ESPN New York. So we move to the eighth. Mets now up 11-3. And who else at the plate for New York?
13: 2-0 on the way. Swing and a drive deep to left field. Forget it. Three-run home run for Francisco Lindor. His second home run of the game. He has driven in six, and the Mets have taken a 14-3 lead.
1: Lindor, the fifth player in Mets history with two home runs and a triple in a game. A five-run eighth, and the Mets maul the Braves 14-3 on 19 hits. The 11-run victory tied for their second largest in a home game against the Braves in this all-time series. The Braves pitching staff on the struggle bus. ESPN's Doug Glanville thinks the Braves need to be buyers with the trade deadline approaching in a week and maybe shopping for a certain pitcher.
5: Tarik Skubal would be wonderful for them. I mean, look, every team wants him, but, you know, they're positioned so well. Because I really think their offense is fine. I mean, there some guys like Austin Riley struggling a little bit. But you're getting Ronald Acuna Jr. back, who is an MVP. And Skubal is that frontline ace. You have Chris Sale. Now, all of a sudden, you just have this 1-2 punch that is extremely potent. And if you can get Skubal, which everybody wants, then all of a sudden it changes the entire game. Because you look at what that does in a series. You talk about getting to that next round. Well, now it looks a little bit differently because now you have 1-2 guys that can just absolutely win the game on their own.
1: So Braves-Mets back at it on Tuesday night. SportsCenter all night, ESPN Radio.
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17: I think this right here puts the Philadelphia 76ers right there with the New York Knicks as the favorites in the Eastern Conference.
1: It's been 3 days since the news broke around the world that King James is headed to the city of brotherly love. Don't expect the reaction to slow anytime soon. In fact, it's really just beginning. Now that we know what to expect, what can we expect? LeBron's known to use his talents across a number of positions on the floor, but in Philly, how about the one running point guard? ESPN's Shams Charania says, don't be surprised.
18: The Sixers, I'm told, are expecting LeBron James to play a good amount of time and period of time at the point guard position on offense, initiating the game, the offense for Nick Nurse. Tyrese Maxey last season played a lot on the ball at point guard, and we know his prowess off the ball as a scorer. Think of a better player that can set the table for Tyrese Maxey, Jaylen Brown, Joel Embiid, Vijay Edgecombe. There's all these players that can score, that can get the ball from LeBron James. And the one season LeBron spent at point guard in the NBA in his 23 seasons, the 2019-2020 season, Shanae, he led the league in assists. The Lakers won the championship that year.
26: Yep.
18: And we never saw point LeBron again until potentially
26: in amber
18: this season. But the buzzword around the Sixers right now is sacrifice. And they're going to have a couple team mini camps in August that'll give the Sixers and LeBron James an opportunity to spend time with each other, to galvanize, to get that chemistry right.
1: So LeBron running point, it's a possibility. Just the idea of LeBron in a Sixers jersey still has some people, well, surprised. Many say it's unprecedented. ESPN's Brian Windhorst on First Take.
3: It truly is out of this world that LeBron James would join the Philadelphia 76ers. He would say, I don't care about money. I don't care about family. I'm not even sure how much the city of Philadelphia mattered that much because I think he's going to live a big chunk of the season in New York. This is a wild set of circumstances, and this is why, you know, the league is trying to come to grapple with it. And I know what fans feel, and that we are sort of a voice of those fans now saying, well, can they win? Like, yeah, of course, look at this talent. Sure, they can win, but it's so outrageous. It's so, and I say this not being critical. It's a ridiculous situation. It's a historic one-off.
1: LeBron, Philadelphia. More from this story later in the show. SportsCenter All Night, ESPN Radio. Time for some football. NFL training camps buzzing with excitement from coast to coast for the start of a new season. Tell you who else is buzzing with excitement. The Rams. Can they do it? Can they get Aaron Donald to return for 26? Rich Eisen thinks the decision is made and had this to say on Monday on his show.
14: Under what circumstances does Aaron Donald go through a process and he comes through it, Sam?
16: Nah, exactly.
14: You know what I mean? Like, I'm not feeling it. How does he go through a process that showing up to the facility, the only mental part of it is I'm here, I'm envisioning what it's going to be like week 15 after a training camp. Mm-hmm. Do I want to put myself through all of that? Exactly. That's why I stopped playing. Part of me just thinks going through the process and just deciding I'm going to go through a process means he's already decided.
1: Certainly makes sense. I know I was convinced when video leaked to him on the practice field in L.A. putting in work. Those weren't scenes of someone thinking they may not play this season. And talk about a potential lift for the Rams, already the favorite to win the Super Bowl, according to DraftKings Sportsbook. Back to the ballpark. That's next. SportsCenter All Night continues. It's ESPN Radio.
19: Hey, this is Rich Eisen. Coming up on Tuesday, Hall of Famer Terrell Davis will have a four downs on the Kansas City Chiefs season preview, and Jay Chandrasekhar and Kevin Heffernan of Super Troopers 3 talks about it in our studio. 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
1: 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Chris Burnett with you here on SportsCenter All Night. We take you back to the Diamond. Cubs Cardinals in the NL Central. Cardinals on the struggle bus a bit lately, just 3-7 since the All-Star break. Cubs in the driver's seat for the NL wild card. Cards, work to do there. We move all the way to the ninth. Cubs leading 5-3.
2: Hit in the air to deep left field. Going back is Nootbaar. This ball is gone. Nico Hoerner with his fourth hit of the game. A long home run to left. Every once in a while, he's a strong kid. And he knocks it over the left field fence for a two-run homer, and the Cubs have some breathing room. It is now 7-3.
1: Cubs Radio Network for Hoerner, his second career four-hit, four-RBI game. The first Cub this season to do it. Nothing doing for the Cards in the bottom half, and the Cubs win it 7-3. Mariners, Rangers, AL West rivals going at it in the Lone Star State. Mariners with a chance to split this wraparound four-game set. Two tough losses on Friday, Saturday to open the series. Texas trying to stay in front of Seattle in the division, currently sitting in position A by 2.5 games. And leave it to Texas to waste no time getting started here. Jacques Peterson at the plate in the first.
3: Kirby rocks and comes home, and there's a swing and a drive, well hit left center field. Raley moving back, he's on the track, he's at the wall, that ball is history. It's in the Mariners bullpen. Jack Peterson, a leadoff home run, and it's 1-0 Texas in the first.
4: He's made this a fairly regular occurrence now.
1: 105-3, the fan. Fast forward, just one inning, same score, same guy at the plate.
4: Here, Peterson lights into one down the right field line. This ball coming down and over the wall. Peterson with a skyscraper indoors, and it makes its way over the right field wall. Two at bats.

0: 93.7 The Fan. That is only Pittsburgh's third walk-off win of 2026. That's tied for the second fewest in the National League. Again, the Pirates here winners 3-2 over the Diamondbacks. Blue Jays Nationals Max Scherzer on the hill. First appearance since being placed on the IL in June with back spasms, and just his fourth career start at Nationals Park as a visitor. And the Jays need this one. Just 3-7 since the break, tied with the Guardians for worst record in the American League. The Nationals struck first, but Toronto went up 2-1 in the third, and we pick it up in the fourth.
1: 3-1. Straw hits a line drive, sinking in right center and down for a base hit. Coming around third base, Okamoto scores. First to third goes Urias. RBI single Miles Straw. It's 3-1 Blue Jays, and Straw has a two-hit night.
0: Sportsnet 590 The Fan. Pitchers duel from that point on, but Toronto gets a much-needed win here, 3-2. SportsCenter All Night, ESPN Radio, breaking news out of Chapel Hill, North Carolina on Monday. UNC football general manager and Bill Belichick right-hand man Michael Lombardi has been placed on paid administrative leave by the university. Lombardi's leave is effective immediately, and UNC did not disclose any other details. So we turn to our Pete Thamel for the latest. Thamel on SportsCenter.
2: North Carolina surprised the football world today by announcing Mike Lombardi's paid administrative leave this morning. Sources told me recently that this stems from a human resources complaint filed by a former member of North Carolina's front office. And that led to Mike Lombardi being placed by the university, not by Bill Belichick, by the university on administrative leave. Lombardi makes $1.5 million in his job as general manager. He's believed to be amongst schools that have reported the highest paid general manager in all of college football. This obviously leaves UNC at a crossroads. He's their top personnel guy. He's a longtime Bill Belichick acolyte. And Mike Lombardi's status is clearly uncertain going forward as the university investigates.
0: Well, that's not good. Not for UNC, not for Lombardi, and not for Belichick. Begs the question, what's the impact here on Belichick's legacy at the university? The Tar Heels are on the verge of opening camp, and they will do so without their general manager. More on King James heading east. That's next. SportsCenter All Night continues. 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
1: The Miami Marlins used a three-run ninth inning to complete the comeback and defeat the Philadelphia Phillies 8-7 to snap the franchise record 12-game losing streak. New York Yankees outfielder Cody Bellinger is expected to miss 4 to 6 weeks after an MRI revealed a grade 2 left hamstring strain on Monday. Bellinger was placed on the 10-day IL on Sunday. In case you missed it, splattered across headlines the last few days, LeBron James has signed with the Philadelphia 76ers. It's a 2-year, $8 million deal that includes a player option and full 15% trade kicker. Part is just starting in Philly.
2: We have huge news. A man who is certainly on the Mount Rushmore of everybody's basketball conversation. LeBron James has made his choice.
3: The Philadelphia 76ers for a historic 24th season.
4: This signing signifies the biggest star in the history of the city.
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1: 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I'm Chris Burnett. LeBron brings his talents back to the Eastern Conference and settles in the birthplace of America as his final destination. And make no mistake about it, the Sixers, they're now LeBron's team. Just ask Freddie Coleman earlier on Freddie and Harry.
10: This has become LeBron James' team in Philadelphia. He told everybody, ain't about the money. It's not about anything else. But when you tell everybody, yeah, that's the team I want to go to, because that's the best chance for me to win a championship, that's the best route, and your name is LeBron James, I think for all intents and purposes, for at least a year or two, this has become his team in Philadelphia.
1: There's added pressure, though, for some, maybe not for all. Some will see the pressure subside. Look no further than Joel Embiid. Evan Cohen from Unsportsmanlike joined First Take and says the big man should feel lighter on the shoulders.
11: I don't think there's ever been a point in Joel Embiid's career that he's had less pressure. You know why? You know how many games he has to play in the regular season? Zero. If he doesn't play a single game, it doesn't matter. You know how many games he has to play in the postseason? Enough for them to win 16. If that's with him or without him, it does not matter. He is an add-on piece to this great roster with great management and great coaching. The most pressure is on LeBron. He told you that by signing there.
1: So no pressure, no problem there. But what about the big picture? The Eastern Conference. PTI hosts Michael Wilbon and Tony Kornheiser got into it on Monday on just that topic.
12: All right, Wilbon, what is the state of the Eastern Conference with LeBron now in Philadelphia?
13: Loaded. Loaded. I mean, minutes after we talked about the West being loaded and how you got to avoid the West and you want to move out the West, the West has two teams, Oklahoma City and San Antonio. Granted, the Lakers, worse. Minnesota, worse. Go down Denver, nothing, not even nearly as good as they were. The West has nothing after those two teams. The East has it all. In no uncertain order after New York and Philly, although that's my order, New York and Philly, Cleveland, Boston, Detroit, Atlanta, Orlando, Miami, Toronto, which got better if they ultimately get Kawhi Leonard, Charlotte, which I think is better, Indy, which could get Halliburton back, and they just went to something called Game 7 of the Finals. The East is loaded. And, Tony, let me just mention this real quickly. When LeBron went to Miami, and they were going to win not 5, not 6, not 7, he went with Dwayne Wade. And ain't none of these dudes on Philly Dwayne Wade. And Chris Bosh, Hall of Famers all. They each played 76 games that first year, and they couldn't win. They won the next year. But they couldn't win the first year. LeBron was in the absolute physical prime of his career or anybody else's. They could not win that year with those three dudes playing every game. It's hard. They're not going to win this year. I don't even think they can take the Knicks this year.
12: Well, I think they're going to win this year, and I think they're going to beat the Knicks. And what makes that particularly interesting for me is that the Knicks did not want LeBron. They did not involve themselves in the sweepstakes at all. They received a call and said no. They, you know, they didn't make a call. They received one and they said, no, we don't want him. So I want to see them play not four times or five times or six times. I'd like to see them play 25 times because I think that would be the best theater in the NBA. Look,
13: it would
12: LeBron
13: be.
12: Is not the physical player he was in the days you're talking about with Miami. But LeBron is a better all-around player on a team. He makes everyone better. Maxey's a great player. He will make him better. Jaylen Brown is a great player. He will make him better if Jaylen Brown's head is in the game. If he doesn't feel like, wait a second, I thought I was going to be the star, and now I'm not the star because LeBron is there. He will make Embiid a better player however many games Embiid plays. Embiid was an MVP. Can he play 60 games? I mean, that's sort of the wild card. How much can Embiid give you? He will make Edgecombe a better player because LeBron at this stage facilitates a team because he's chasing rings. He's got to be on the best team, and then if they need something from him in a particular point in the game, you think he can give it to them.
13: Tom, I just agree with you on every word of that.
12: And I agree with you about the depth of the Eastern Conference.
13: Yeah.
12: I'm just saying there's an urgency for LeBron now.
13: Yep.
12: That I think makes them the favorite, and I might not have said that at another time. But I
13: agree with the urgency.
12: I think that's the right place.
13: And the nature of what you're saying about they're going to be better because of his presence. When he walks into practice gym, they better be better. But the league is hard. That's why we haven't seen any repeat champions. It's really hard in the East, which was supposed to be a pushover. You know what the two patsies are supposed to be? The Wizards and the Bulls. Not anymore. You're going to lose a game when you're Philly and you play back-to-back. You go to Chicago or Washington, you're going to lose there too. So there's no piling up wins. Can't wait for it to start. Let's just start the season tomorrow. We're done. Let's start it.
12: No.
13: Back to you.
1: All right. Any questions? The guys with a great look at what's to come in the East. We'll get our first look at LeBron and Philly in the coming weeks. In the meantime, keep it right here on ESPN Radio as we bring you the latest. This one, it's just getting started. Chris Burnett with you here on SportsCenter All Night. We're officially inside of 1 week until MLB's trade deadline, set for next Monday at 6 p.m. Eastern. The message out of Detroit has been wait and see for a while now. Detroit came into Monday on the fence as it relates to the postseason. Strategy has been simple, at least on paper. Win, be in contention, don't trade Skubal. Lose, fall out of contention, trade Skubal. Detroit entered Monday with a 32% chance to make the playoffs, according to Fangraphs. Just four games back in the wild card race, so again, right there on the fence. ESPN's Jeff Passan joined Amber and Ian with more on Detroit and Skubal.
8: You could make an argument that the Tigers have as good a chance of any team to win the American League. And that is way more a reflection on the American League than it is the Tigers themselves. But even so, at that point, I don't think you're beating a National League team. There are a lot of good teams in the National League. There aren't so many in the American League. And if Derek Skubal leaves, you get a middling draft pick for it. On the other hand, you can help out the 2027 and 28 and 29 and 30 and 31, 32, 33 Detroit Tigers by making a trade right now. And logically, it makes all the sense in the world to trade him. But that's just a hard thing to do if you're ownership and if you're Scott Harris, the Tigers general manager. When you look at the standings right now and how far back are you, it's not very much. It's a gap that is small enough that the Boston Red Sox went from the worst record in the American League to a playoff team in a matter of 2 weeks. And the Tigers asked themselves, why not us?
1: And starting pitchers, they're out there for the taking. But it really starts with this domino and what Detroit does. ESPN MLB analyst Doug Glanville made it simple. He says, trade Skubal.
14: I like the idea of trading Tarek Skubal. And yes, that sounds madness-like because he's won the Cy Young 2 years in a row. But here's the thing that gets a little lost. The Detroit Tigers have a really good rotation. They have a very good rotation. And of course, they're better with him. But at the same time, what can you get back for Tarek Skubal? Everything under the sun. You can get prospects. You can get a pitcher now who could help you. So you add the guys like Casey Mize. You got Montero in there. All of a sudden, you have a lot of pieces and then more depth because Skubal will garner a lot more pitching. You'll get some more arms. So, you know, we'll see how they play it out because these games right up until the trade deadline are going to dictate whether they're trying to win a division or not. And that's going to make a difference in their decision-making. But Skubal can really give you a lot of assets back, whether you keep them or you don't.
1: And those assets could be the difference in Detroit sliding into the postseason, just a few games out of that third wild card spot at the moment. And no trade deadline discussion can be complete without discussing the evil empire. We said earlier, the Yankees have some serious gaps in their lineup right now due to injuries. And the latest with Bellinger means they need help. So what can we expect from New York heading into Monday's deadline? ESPN MLB reporter Jesse Rogers joined game night and said, expect them to be aggressive.
9: The key here is with the injuries and with sort of the desperation from the Yankees, meaning they haven't won the World Series in a long time. Brian Cashman and Aaron Boone just daily get criticized about that. I think between the injuries and that desire, they're going to be as aggressive as they can, and that means improving any area of their team. It doesn't just have to be the one area you might be weak in, because it takes two to tango, and not always do you match up with a team. But if you can strengthen a strength, you do that. If you can strengthen the depth, you do that. So I think Cashman's going to be very aggressive in how he improves the team. And it could happen anywhere. It could happen with an extra bat. It certainly can happen in the rotation. I mean, if Scooble becomes available, you never know what the Yankees will offer there. So I do think they're going to be aggressive at the deadline.
1: A lot more coming your way in the days ahead on all things trade deadline. SportsCenter All Night, ESPN Radio. We'll stick with baseball. Red Sox Athletics. A's score first in this one. Then the Red Sox load the bases in the sixth.
15: Suarez is ready. He throws Sedan. Swings and skies one into left field. Back on the warning track. Back at the wall. It is off the top of the wall and gone! Grand slam Sedan! And it is 4-1 Red Sox!
1: WEEI 93.7 FM, and that was more than enough. Red Sox hold on to win it 4-2. Astros, Angels. Astros get the win here 6-4. The Angels, it's their ninth loss this season when leading, entering the ninth inning. And Brewers, Giants, fresh off Mizorowski's gem of a start on Sunday night. Milwaukee in control in the NL Central with a 7-game lead. We picked this one up in the fourth. Giants up 2-0.
15: McCray now drives one to left field. Pretty well hit toward the gap in left center. It is gone! Up over the wall, Grant McCray. Showing off some real opposite field power. His first home run. It's 3-0 Giants.
1: KNBR and the Giants would win it 3-0. Sports Center All Night, ESPN Radio, back inside NFL training camp. Two-time Pro Bowl D-tackle Vita Vea has spent 8 seasons with the Buccaneers, one of 2 players in Bucs history to record multiple sacks in each of his first 8 seasons with the team. He requested a trade on Monday out of Tampa, and Ben Solak on Sports Center with the latest on one of the top nose tackles in the league.
16: This is not surprising. Vea has been playing on a big contract here for multiple years with those big base salaries. We see most NFL teams restructure those salaries for void years, right? The Bucs haven't done that with Vea, which indicates that they want the flexibility to potentially not extend him and let him hit free agency. So $17 million in base salary sitting on this last year of his deal. Now, if I were Vita Vea and I was one of the 2 best nose tackles in football, and the other guy, Dexter Lawrence, got traded for the 10th overall pick like 3 months ago, I also would be saying, hey now, I think I'm pretty valuable here in the league. There's only 2 guys who are significant pass rush threats from the nose tackle. It's Lawrence and it's Vea. The issue for Vea is he's 3 years older. He is 31 years old. Lawrence was 28, already kind of pushing his prime. Vea is certainly past his. And so, I don't know, I texted an executive right when this news broke, and I said, if you were building a trade package for Vea, what would you do? He said, I don't know, like a 2nd and a 5th, but it's going to be hard because that Lawrence package really sets the floor for Vea's trade value.
1: And we've got yet another domino now on the board in the league, and so much left to figure out just to get some guys into training camp. It's all about football now. As soon as the business side gets figured out, and we're in the window where, hey, there's news every day. And according to ESPN's Adam Schefter, do not expect anything to change anytime soon. Schefter joined the Pat McAfee Show on Monday with more.
17: Let's just see if there's anything else that does happen, because sometimes when these teams come in, storylines that we didn't know surface, players sometimes don't show up. I still think there's obviously a lot of unresolved contractual issues. There are still going to be big deals that get done this summer. Jahmyr Gibbs, Bijan Robinson, I would think both those deals at some point here should get done. There are deals for the 2 cornerbacks, Devin Witherspoon in Seattle, Christian Gonzalez in New England. Those deals, I think, at some point probably have to get done. Baker Mayfield, Vita Vea in Tampa. Like, there's always a push on contracts, too. So, like, it just... there's a sure rhythm. Things happen, players retire, contracts get resolved. To me, once these teams are back in camp, which as of this time tomorrow, everyone will be, these are the kinds of things that surface every day.
1: And Shefty giving you several names and positions there to keep an eye on. We'll make the quick trip west to Kansas City just over 7 months after suffering a torn ACL and LCL against the Chargers in December, a loss that eliminated Kansas City from the playoffs. Pat Mahomes has been fully cleared to participate in Kansas City's training camp. ESPN's Jeff Darlington joined SportsCenter on Monday to share what this means to the organization.
18: Well, it is fascinating because always, whenever you deal with a player who's recovering from an ACL tear, an Achilles tear, as you mentioned with Daniel Jones, generally you always just hear optimism and assume that at some point you're going to get the reality. With Patrick Mahomes, the optimism has always met the reality. Earlier this offseason, I would talk to his teammates. Travis Kelce seemed like he was optimistic that Mahomes was on track. Mahomes himself was constantly saying that he felt like he was going to be there. And here we are, training camp, fully cleared to participate in activities. Andy Reid saying that this is not like a limited situation where he'll just be in individual drills. No, team drills as well. The one thing I would also point out, though, Mahomes is trying to put aside the injury recovery itself, which is fascinating in itself, and saying, I was not good enough at quarterback before I got hurt. I need to be better. I need to be across the board better, not just healthier.
1: Well, needless to say, it means a lot. QB1 back under center with the ones. And all eyes will be glued to see when the superstar, in fact, returns to the field. Kansas City opens the preseason on August 15th at home against the Rams. Growing tension in the W? That and more when SportsCenter All Night continues. 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
1: Hey, it's Evan Cohen. 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
1: 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Tension in the W? Questions about the future? Might be. WNBA Commissioner Kathy Engelbert speaking during All-Star Weekend avoided directly answering whether she expects to be in her job at the start of the 27th season. The comments gave way to a host of input from several around the league. And ESPN WNBA reporter Alexa Philippou says the sense around the league right now isn't great and thinks it might be time for a change. Philippou on NBA Today.
2: Those sources told me that there's a general level of doubt that she is the right leader for this league moving forward and what the stakeholders need right now in this moment. And the people that I spoke to, several of them were high-level team executives, and they told me that they actually believe this will likely be her final season as WNBA commissioner. And as Caitlin Clark alluded to in her comments from All-Star Weekend, it's really undisputed the amount of business growth that Kathy Engelbert has helped usher into this league in this moment since her tenure began in 2019. But as one executive put it to me, her Achilles heel might actually be that lack of relationship equity. And it's not just from the player side, which we heard first really with Nafisa Collier, her comments from the fall, but it really extends all the way down from that ownership, upper level management level down to the players.
1: And Philippou and her sources aren't the only ones thinking there could be a new sheriff in town soon. Engelbert has consistently deflected questions about her future. Her boss, NBA Commissioner Adam Silver, says, well, conversations are ongoing about what the future looks like. Chris Burnett with you here on ESPN Radio. We'll take a moment now and listen in to tonight's top sound.
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0: Number five.
1: The Rangers tied a season high with four homers against the Mariners, and Jock Peterson accounted for half of them on 105.3 The Fan.
4: Here, Peterson lights into one down the right field line. This ball coming down and over the wall. Peterson with a skyscraper indoors, and it makes its way over the right field wall. Two at-bats, two home runs. This one a three-run shot. It's 4-1 Texas.
0: Number four.
1: To Chicago we go, where the Yankees might be missing their stars, but the bats were still alive on the YES Network.
5: Driven deep to left field. Going back, Antonacci on the track, looking up. See ya! A home run for Sanchez. A three-run shot. And the Yankees take a 9-4 lead.
0: Number three.
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6: Suarez is ready. He throws Sedan. Swings and skies one into left field. Back on the warning track. Back at the wall. It is! Off the top of the wall! And gone! Grand slam Sedan! And it is 4-1 Red Sox!
0: Number two.
1: The Pirates and the Diamondbacks were deadlocked at two in the bottom of the 10th. Then Brandon Lyle steps to the plate. 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
7: Clark's pitch. Line drive. Off the glove of the first baseman Vargas. Walking off. Raise the Jolly Roger. Pirates win it in 10. And they are tied with the Diamondbacks for the third wild card spot in the National League.
0: Number one.
1: And we finish in Miami, where the Marlins had lost a franchise record 12 in a row, but that finally came to an end on 104.3 WQAM.
8: 1-2. Konar with a line shot. In the right for a base hit.
9: Bird comes in to score, and this skid is snapped. Bird with a two-run single to tie it, and Brenton Konar. The franchise record 12-game losing streak is no more.
1: And the Marlins are the first team with a walk-off win to snap a 12-plus game losing streak since the 06 Pirates. SportsCenter All Night, ESPN Radio. The new big man and the big house, Michigan head coach Kyle Whittingham, spoke again on Monday and gave a peek behind the curtain at some things to come.
10: There is a lot going on in college football, and there's more to come. I can tell you that. It's not settled in by any means. But that is a factor, and you're right. There's a lot more consistency, stability, you know, whatever the word you want to use to, you know, at the NBA level or the NFL level. But you know, I love coaching. I love working with college athletes. Mm-hmm. And to me, you know, you got to be able to change with the times.
1: And Michigan at the podium on Thursday. America's pastime in Chi-Town. That and more when SportsCenter All Night continues. It's ESPN Radio.
0: The traditions. 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
19: Here is your latest Middle Tennessee weather. Tuesday will be mostly sunny and hot with a high near 98. There is a slight chance of showers and thunderstorms after 3 p.m. overnight. A 30% chance of storms is possible, with lows around 71. Wednesday will be mostly cloudy early, then clearing with a high near 90. 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
3: What about three? 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Why not five? Why not six? Why not 12?
4: They tried that in Miami. 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
3: I love Charles. 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One, two, nope, three's no good. Four is good, not good enough. Five, what about seven? What about nine? What about 16?
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5: 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Marlins trying to not drop 13 straight. All the buzz from NFL training camp, LeBron's latest and final decision, and maybe tension in the W. More on that in a bit. Let's take you right to Chicago. Yankees on the south side in Chi-Town for a four-game weekday series. New York has won five straight series against the White Sox, hoping the offense shows some life without three big bats in the lineup. Aaron Judge, Giancarlo Stanton, and now Cody Bellinger all out of the lineup. The Bellinger update on Monday, he'll miss the next 4 to 6 weeks with a left hamstring strain, officially on the IL. Yankee skipper Aaron Boone spoke with the media before the game on the rash of injuries to his stars and his bats.
6: Obviously, we've had some tough injuries to some really important people, but again, that is part of it. And you know, as I say, the season waits for no one. So, you know, we have to, it creates an opportunity, legitimately does, for one or more people, you know, to go plug that hole, to develop, to grow. And we feel very much that we have capable people out there of capable guys that are capable of going out there and performing at a high level. So, you know, we got to weather that storm and confident we can do that.
5: Capable guys? Yes. The same level of production? No. New York staying above water, though. 6-4 in their last 10 with the trade deadline looming in now less than a week. ESPN MLB analyst Doug Glanville weighed in on SportsCenter on what the Yankees should do before time's up.
4: Well, I mean, the urgency meter just went up. I mean, the thing about Cody Bellinger is a great athlete. And he also holds down left field at Yankee Stadium. And really what that means is it's basically a center field position because of the ground you need to cover there. So you lose almost like two players in some respects with Cody Bellinger. And with Grisham, they can try to move him over, they can try to move him, but they're not going to be able to replace that versatility. So it puts more pressure on, we need another bat, and we need someone to defend, you know, late in the game if necessary. So I see them trying to get another bat because of this injury. And, you know, with Aaron Judge being out, mm-hmm. that right-handed bat would come in handy.
5: So Glanville thinks the need is a bat. Big praise for Bellinger there, but a serious hole to fill. Boone tempered expectations a bit with strategy as the deadline approaches.
6: No, you know, I get the sense that they have been working on this in different ways, shape, and form for the last several weeks, getting ready for, you know, trade deadline stuff, and I expect them to try and do all they can to improve our team. But again, you never know how that's going to shake out, and you know, we'll see. I mean, again, you got still teams out there defining who they are and what they're even going to do in come a week from now or whenever it is. So no, I mean, I think they're eager to improve our club if they can, but all things got to line up too.
5: So get a bat, don't get a bat. We don't know. What we do know is the White Sox are fighting to stay at the top of the AL Central, and both teams would find the offense in this one. White Sox scored three in the opening frame. New York got four back a few innings later, and we enter the top of the seventh, knotted at four runs apiece.
7: There's a base hit to right center field. Rosario scores, cutting the ball off is Montgomery. So Rice stays at first with a big RBI single, and the Yankees lead 5-4.
5: That from Yes Network. That's Rice's 27th multi-hit game this season. Took him 138 games last year just to reach 29. But it'd be the eighth inning where the wheels started to come off for the White Sox. New York's Ali Sanchez at the dish.
7: Driven deep to left field. Going back Antonacci on the track, looking up. See ya! A home run for Sanchez. A three-run shot. And the Yankees take a 9-4 lead.
5: That three-run homer gave Sanchez a career-high 3 RBI and his first career home run. Sox get one back in the bottom of the ninth, but this one belonged to New York. Yankees win it 9-5. For Max Fried, just 3 innings pitched, tied for his shortest start this season. More to come on the Yankees and the looming trade deadline. Phillies Marlins. Somebody here needs to collect some dubs to try to make up ground on the Braves in the NL East. Marlins, historically bad of late. Come in having lost 12 straight, a franchise record. Have been outscored 59-30 during the streak. The Phillies broke up a 4-game skid of their own on Sunday, defeated the Yankees at home. Zach Wheeler on the bump for Philly, and the Phillies, they came to play. Bryce Harper at the plate, top of the first.
2: 1-1. Harper swings and drills it. Deep center field. Going back, Marcy, to the track. Look it up, and it's gone. Into the batter's eye in dead center field. Bryce Harper with a laser of a home run, a 2-run shot. It's his 22nd of the year, and the Phillies lead 2-0.
5: 94 WIP. Harper now the fifth player with 40-plus career home runs against the Marlins. Both teams move 2 across, and we're tied at 2 early. Miami plated 3 more in the third, and then Philly saw it and raised it, plated 4 in the sixth. So we get to the bottom of the ninth. Phillies lead 7-5. Marlins on the verge of 13 straight losses.
2: 3-2. That one a hard hit ground ball. Off the gun and through. It's the tie of the game up. And Sayuri stops at second. But Morrissey in from third. Otto from second. And Heriberto Hernandez. He comes through.
5: 104.3 WQAM. So here we are, tied with more outs to go. Miami sees the light at the end of the tunnel. A win. It's so close. Marlins needing just a base hit. Couple of batters later.
2: 1-2. Konine with a line shot. In the right for a base hit.
7: Burke comes in to score. And this skid is snapped. Burke with a 2-run single to tie it. And Griffin Konine with a looper right over the jumping glove of the second baseman, Bryson Stott. The franchise record 12-game losing streak is no more.
5: And there you have it. Miami gets the win 8-7. Finally. And does it in walk-off fashion. First team with a walk-off win to snap a 12-plus game losing streak since the 2006 Pirates. Marlins skipper Clayton McCullough on the streak that is no more.
8: Everybody feels good. You know, it's no lie. You know, everyone in the building's been grinding hard now for a couple of weeks and, you know, frustrated with things, but certainly it feels great one, you know, to get a win. And I think in the fashion that we did, it'd be hard to ever question this group's toughness and willingness to compete in, you know, situation where it had been easy to, we were out in front for to have the game flip like it did. And, you know, then you're facing one of the elite closers in baseball in the ninth, and we put together great at bats. So it just, again, speaks to the group of guys we have in that clubhouse that they just don't ever stop, you know, playing until it's over.
5: And for the Phillies, their first loss this season when entering the ninth inning with a lead, were 49-0 entering Monday. Game 2 of this series, Tuesday night, first pitch, 6:40 p.m. Eastern. To the city that never sleeps, Braves, Mets, and Queens, tale of 2 seasons for these 2 clubs. Mets nowhere to look but up to see the Braves in the NL East race. Atlanta, first in the division, and up 18.5 games on the Mets. Ronald Acuna activated from the IL before the game and back in the leadoff spot. First time since June 9th after a left hamstring strain. Braves much better this season when he's in the lineup. And timing couldn't be better a week before the trade deadline when teams are hoping to beef up their rosters. And Atlanta does with one of its own. ESPN's Buster Olney joined SportsCenter to share more on Acuna's return.
9: This is the time of year with the trade deadline a week away when all these contenders are looking to augment their lineup, and the Braves do it with the re-addition, so to speak, of Ronald Acuna Jr., who you mentioned has not played since June 9th. He is a high-impact player who presumably is going to go right at the top of the lineup or near the top of the lineup. Look, he won an MVP in 2023, and in the last 11 games before he suffered his second hamstring injury this year, had an OPS of 1195. Power, speed, defense, experience. Braves are getting a great player back.
5: Acuna back to his old self and at the plate to lead off the game.
10: 3-2 pitch. He swings and hits it in the air to center field and down for a base hit. Got a sinker there and Ronald out at first base. Boy, that's a good-looking sight. Ronald leading it off, climbing into the box, and then lacing a single up the middle. Welcome back, Ronald Acuna. He's at first base for Drake Baldwin.
5: 680, the fan. The Mets took the opportunity later to keep the home run party going in the sixth.
11: 2-1 pitch, swinging a high fly ball to deep left field. Dubon bat backing up. There it goes. Home run into the second deck for Marcus Semien. He is homered for the second straight game. Taylor scores in front of him. The Mets are leading by a score of 5-3.
5: 880 ESPN New York. So we move to the eighth. Mets now up 11-3. And who else at the plate for New York?
11: 2-0 on the way. Swing and a drive deep to left field. Forget it. Three-run home run for Francisco Lindor. His second home run of the game. He has driven in six, and the Mets have taken a 14-3 lead.
5: Lindor, the fifth player in Mets history with two home runs and a triple in a game. A five-run eighth, and the Mets maul the Braves 14-3 on 19 hits. The 11-run victory tied for their second largest in a home game against the Braves in this all-time series. The Braves pitching staff on the struggle bus. ESPN's Doug Glanville thinks the Braves need to be buyers with the trade deadline approaching in a week and maybe shopping for a certain pitcher.
4: Tarik Skubal would be wonderful for them. I mean, look, every team wants him, but, you know, they're positioned so well. Because I really think their offense is fine. I mean, there, some guys like Austin Riley struggling a little bit. But you're getting Ronald Acuna Jr. back, who is an MVP. And Skubal is that frontline ace. You have Chris Sale. Now, all of a sudden, you just have this 1-2 punch that is extremely potent. And if you can get Skubal, which everybody wants, then all of a sudden it changes the entire game. Because you look at what that does in a series. You talk about getting to that next round. Well, now it looks a little bit differently because now you have 1-2 guys that can just absolutely win the game on their own.
5: So Braves-Mets back at it on Tuesday night. SportsCenter all night, ESPN Radio.
12: LeBron James is signing with the Philadelphia 76ers.
13: Whoa!
12: On a two-year deal.
14: I think this right here puts the Philadelphia 76ers right there with the New York Knicks as the favorites in the Eastern Conference.
5: It's been 3 days since the news broke around the world that King James is headed to the city of brotherly love. Don't expect the reaction to slow anytime soon. In fact, it's really just beginning. Now that we know what to expect, what can we expect? LeBron's known to use his talents across a number of positions on the floor, but in Philly, how about the one running point guard? ESPN's Shams Charania says, don't be surprised.
15: The Sixers, I'm told, are expecting LeBron James to play a good amount of time and period of time at the point guard position on offense, initiating the game, the offense for Nick Nurse. Tyrese Maxey last season played a lot on the ball at point guard, and we know his prowess off the ball as a scorer. Think of a better player that can set the table for Tyrese Maxey, Jaylen Brown, Joel Embiid, Vijay Edgecombe. There's all these players that can score, that can get the ball from LeBron James. And the one season LeBron spent at point guard in the NBA in his 23 seasons, the 2019-2020 season, Shanae, he led the league in assists. The Lakers won the championship that year.
16: Yep.
15: And we never saw point LeBron again until potentially
16: in amber
15: this season. But the buzzword around the Sixers right now is sacrifice. Mm. And they're going to have a couple team mini camps in August that'll give the Sixers and LeBron James an opportunity to spend time with each other, to galvanize, to get that chemistry right.
5: So LeBron running point, it's a possibility. Just the idea of LeBron in a Sixers jersey still has some people, well, surprised. Many say it's unprecedented. ESPN's Brian Windhorst on First Take.
17: It truly is out of this world that LeBron James would join the Philadelphia 76ers. He would say, I don't care about money. I don't care about family. I'm not even sure how much the city of Philadelphia mattered that much because I think he's going to live a big chunk of the season in New York. This is a wild set of circumstances, and this is why, you know, the league is trying to come to grapple with it. And I know what fans feel, and that we are sort of a voice of those fans now saying, well, can they win? Like, yeah, of course, look at this talent. Sure, they can win, but it's so outrageous. It's so, and I say this not being critical. It's a ridiculous situation. It's a historic one-off.
5: LeBron, Philadelphia. More from this story later in the show. SportsCenter All Night, ESPN Radio. Time for some football. NFL training camps buzzing with excitement from coast to coast for the start of a new season. Tell you who else is buzzing with excitement. The Rams. Can they do it? Can they get Aaron Donald to return for 26? Rich Eisen thinks the decision is made and had this to say on Monday on his show.
13: Under what circumstances does Aaron Donald go through a process and he comes through it, Sam?
16: Yeah, exactly.
13: You know what I mean? Like, right. I'm not feeling it. I'm not feeling it. How does he go through a process that showing up to the facility, the only mental part of it is I'm here, I'm envisioning what it's going to be like week 15 after a training camp. Mm-hmm. Do I want to put myself through all of that? Exactly. That's why I stopped playing. Part of me just thinks going through the process and just deciding I'm going to go through a process means he's already decided.
5: Certainly makes sense. I know I was convinced when video leaked to him on the practice field in L.A. putting in work. Those weren't scenes of someone thinking they may not play this season. And talk about a potential lift for the Rams, already the favorite to win the Super Bowl, according to DraftKings Sportsbook. Back to the ballpark. That's next. 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
1: 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Chris Burnett with you here on SportsCenter All Night. We take you back to the Diamond. Cubs Cardinals in the NL Central. Cardinals on the struggle bus a bit lately, just 3-7 since the All-Star break. Cubs in the driver's seat for the NL wild card. Cards, work to do there. We move all the way to the ninth. Cubs leading 5-3.
2: Hit in the air to deep left field. Going back is Nootbaar. This ball is gone. Nico Hoerner with his fourth hit of the game. A long home run to left. Every once in a while, he's a strong kid. And he knocks it over the left field fence for a two-run homer, and the Cubs have some breathing room. It is now 7-3.
1: Cubs Radio Network for Hoerner, his second career four-hit, four-RBI game, the first Cub this season to do it. Nothing doing for the Cards in the bottom half, and the Cubs win it 7-3. Mariners, Rangers, AL West rivals going at it in the Lone Star State. Mariners with a chance to split this wraparound four-game set. Two tough losses on Friday, Saturday to open the series. Texas trying to stay in front of Seattle in the division, currently sitting in position A by 2.5 games. And leave it to Texas to waste no time getting started here. Jacques Peterson at the plate in the first.
3: Kirby rocks and comes home, and there's a swing and a drive, well hit left center field. Rayleigh moving back, he's on the track, he's at the wall, that ball is history. It's in the Mariners bullpen. Jack Peterson, a leadoff home run, and it's 1-0 Texas in the first.
4: He's made this a fairly regular occurrence now.
1: 105-3, the fan. Fast forward, just one inning, same score, same guy at the plate.
4: Here, Peterson lights into one down the right field line. This ball coming down and over the wall. Peterson with a skyscraper indoors, and it makes its way over the right field wall. Two at-bats, two home runs. This one a three-run shot. It's 4-1 Texas.
1: And that's his second multi-homer game this season and a season-high 4 RBI. Seattle tried to rally in the ninth but came up short, and the Rangers win it 7-3. Diamondbacks, Pirates, neither team in the hunt right now for their respective division, but both right in the thick of it for the wild card. Collecting some wins is the priority. This one finished 9 innings tied at 2, so we head to extras and pick it up in the 10th.
5: 2-2 count on Lau. One out. Clark's pitch. Line drive off the glove of the first baseman.

0: The Nationals struck first, but Toronto went up 2-1 in the third, and we pick it up in the fourth.
1: 3-1. Straw hits a line drive, sinking in right center and down for a base hit. Coming around third base, Okamoto scores. First to third goes Urias. RBI single Miles Straw. It's 3-1 Blue Jays, and Straw has a two-hit night.
0: Sportsnet 590 The Fan. Pitchers duel from that point on, but Toronto gets a much-needed win here, 3-2. SportsCenter All Night, ESPN Radio, breaking news out of Chapel Hill, North Carolina on Monday. UNC football general manager and Bill Belichick right-hand man Michael Lombardi has been placed on paid administrative leave by the university. Lombardi's leave is effective immediately, and UNC did not disclose any other details. So we turn to our Pete Thamel for the latest. Thamel on SportsCenter.
2: North Carolina surprised the football world today by announcing Mike Lombardi's paid administrative leave this morning. Sources told me recently that this stems from a human resources complaint filed by a former member of North Carolina's front office. And that led to Mike Lombardi being placed by the university, not by Bill Belichick, by the university on administrative leave. Lombardi makes $1.5 million in his job as general manager. He's believed to be amongst schools that have reported the highest paid general manager in all of college football. This obviously leaves UNC at a crossroads. He's their top personnel guy. He's a longtime Bill Belichick acolyte. And Mike Lombardi's status is clearly uncertain and going forward as the university investigates.
0: Well, that's not good. Not for UNC, not for Lombardi, and not for Belichick. Begs the question, what's the impact here on Belichick's legacy at the university? The Tar Heels are on the verge of opening camp, and they will do so without their general manager. More on King James heading east. That's next. SportsCenter All Night continues. 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
1: The Miami Marlins used a three-run ninth inning to complete the comeback and defeat the Philadelphia Phillies 8-7 to snap the franchise record 12-game losing streak. New York Yankees outfielder Cody Bellinger is expected to miss 4 to 6 weeks after an MRI revealed a grade 2 left hamstring strain on Monday. Bellinger was placed on the 10-day IL on Sunday. In case you missed it, splattered across headlines the last few days, LeBron James has signed with the Philadelphia 76ers. It's a 2-year, $8 million deal that includes a player option and full 15% trade kicker. Part is just starting in Philly.
2: We have huge news. A man who is certainly on the Mount Rushmore of everybody's basketball conversation. LeBron James has made his choice.
3: The Philadelphia 76ers for a historic 24th season.
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1: 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I'm Chris Burnett. LeBron brings his talents back to the Eastern Conference and settles in the birthplace of America as his final destination. And make no mistake about it, the Sixers, they're now LeBron's team. Just ask Freddie Coleman earlier on Freddie and Harry.
9: This has become LeBron James' team in Philadelphia. He told everybody, ain't about the money. It's not about anything else.
10: But when you tell everybody, yeah, that's the team I want to go to, because that's the best chance for me to win a championship, that's the best route, and your name is LeBron James, I think for all intents and purposes, for at least a year or two, this has become his team in Philadelphia.
1: There's added pressure, though, for some. Maybe not for all. Some will see the pressure subside. Look no further than Joel Embiid. Evan Cohen from Unsportsmanlike joined First Take and says the big man should feel lighter on the shoulders.
11: I don't think there's ever been a point in Joel Embiid's career that he's had less pressure. You know why? You know how many games he has to play in the regular season? Zero. If he doesn't play a single game, it doesn't matter. You know how many games he has to play in the postseason? Enough for them to win 16. If that's with him or without him, it does not matter. He is an add-on piece to this great roster with great management and great coaching. The most pressure is on LeBron. He told you that by signing there.
1: So no pressure, no problem there. But what about the big picture, the Eastern Conference? PTI hosts Michael Wilbon and Tony Kornheiser got into it on Monday on just that topic.
12: All right, Wilbon, what is the state of the Eastern Conference with LeBron now in Philadelphia?
13: Loaded. Loaded. I mean, minutes after we talked about the West being loaded and how you got to avoid the West and you want to move out the West has two teams, Oklahoma City and San Antonio. Granted, the Lakers, worse. Minnesota, worse. Go down Denver, nothing, not even nearly as good as they were. The West has nothing after those two teams. The East has it all. In no uncertain order after New York and Philly, although that's my order, New York and Philly. Cleveland, Boston, Detroit, Atlanta, Orlando, Miami. Toronto, which got better if they ultimately get Kawhi Leonard. Charlotte, which I think is better. Indy, which could get Halliburton back, and they just went to something called Game 7 of the Finals. The East is loaded. And Tony, let me just mention this real quickly. When LeBron went to Miami, and they were going to win not 5, not 6, not 7, he went with Dwayne Wade. And ain't none of these dudes on Philly Dwayne Wade. And Chris Bosh, Hall of Famers all. They each played 76 games that first year, and they couldn't win. They won the next year, but they couldn't win the first year. LeBron was in the absolute physical prime of his career or anybody else's. They could not win that year with those three dudes playing every game. It's hard. They're not going to win this year. I don't even think they can take the Knicks this year.
12: Well, I think they're going to win this year, and I think they're going to beat the Knicks. And what makes that particularly interesting for me is that the Knicks did not want LeBron. They did not involve themselves in the sweepstakes at all. They received a call and said no. They, you know, they didn't make a call. They received one and they said, no, we don't want him. So I want to see them play not four times or five times or six times. I'd like to see them play 25 times because I think that would be the best theater in the NBA. Look,
13: it would
12: LeBron
13: be.
12: Is not the physical player he was in the days you're talking about with Miami. But LeBron is a better all-around player on a team. He makes everyone better. Maxey's a great player. He will make him better. Jaylen Brown is a great player. He will make him better if Jaylen Brown's head is in the game. If he doesn't feel like, wait a second, I thought I was going to be the star, and now I'm not the star because LeBron is there. He will make Embiid a better player however many games Embiid plays. Embiid was an MVP. Can he play 60 games? I mean, that's sort of the wild card. How much can Embiid give you? He will make Edgecombe a better player because LeBron at this stage facilitates a team because he's chasing rings. He's got to be on the best team, and then if they need something from him in a particular point in the game, you think he can give it to them.
13: Tom, I just agree with you.
12: I agree with you about the depth of the Eastern Conference.
13: Yeah.
12: I'm just saying there's an urgency for LeBron now.
13: Yep.
12: That I think makes them the favorite, and I might not have said that at another time. But I
13: agree with the urgency.
12: I think that's the right place.
13: And the nature of what you're saying about they're going to be better because of his presence. When he walks in the practice gym, they better be better. But the league is hard. That's why we haven't seen any repeat champions. It's really hard in the East, which was supposed to be a pushover. You know what the two patsies are supposed to be? The Wizards and the Bulls. Not anymore. You're going to lose a game when you're Philly and you play back-to-back. You go to Chicago or Washington, you're going to lose there too. So there's no piling up wins. Can't wait for it to start. Let's just start the season tomorrow. We're done. Let's start it.
12: No.
13: Back to you.
1: All right. Any questions? The guys with a great look at what's to come in the East. We'll get our first look at LeBron and Philly in the coming weeks. In the meantime, keep it right here on ESPN Radio as we bring you the latest. This one, it's just getting started. Chris Burnett with you here on SportsCenter All Night. We're officially inside of 1 week until MLB's trade deadline, set for next Monday at 6 p.m. Eastern. The message out of Detroit has been wait and see for a while now. Detroit came into Monday on the fence as it relates to the postseason. Strategy has been simple, at least on paper. Win, be in contention, don't trade Skubal. Lose, fall out of contention, trade Skubal. Detroit entered Monday with a 32% chance to make the playoffs, according to Fangraphs. Just four games back in the wild card race, so again, right there on the fence. ESPN's Jeff Passan joined Amber and Ian with more on Detroit and Skubal.
14: You could make an argument that the Tigers have as good a chance as any team to win the American League. And that is way more a reflection on the American League than it is the Tigers themselves. But even so, at that point, I don't think you're beating a National League team. There are a lot of good teams in the National League. There aren't so many in the American League. And if Derek Skubal leaves, you get a middling draft pick for it. On the other hand, you can help out the 2027 and 28 and 29 and 30 and 31, 32, 33 Detroit Tigers by making a trade right now. And logically, it makes all the sense in the world to trade him. But that's just a hard thing to do if you're ownership and if you're Scott Harris, the Tigers general manager. When you look at the standings right now and how far back are you, it's not very much. It's a gap that is small enough that the Boston Red Sox went from the worst record in the American League to a playoff team in a matter of 2 weeks. And the Tigers ask themselves, why not us?
1: And starting pitchers, they're out there for the taking. But it really starts with this domino and what Detroit does. ESPN MLB analyst Doug Glanville made it simple. He says, trade Skubal.
15: I like the idea of trading Tarek Skubal. And yes, that sounds madness-like because he's won the Cy Young 2 years in a row. But here's the thing that gets a little lost. The Detroit Tigers have a really good rotation. They have a very good rotation. And of course, they're better with him. But at the same time, what can you get back for Tarek Skubal? Everything under the sun. You can get prospects. You can get a pitcher now who could help you. So you add the guys like Casey Mize. You got Montero in there. All of a sudden, you have a lot of pieces and then more depth because Skubal will garner a lot more pitching. You'll get some more arms. So, you know, we'll see how they play it out because these games right up until the trade deadline are going to dictate whether they're trying to win a division or not. And that's going to make a difference in their decision making. But Skubal can really give you a lot of assets back, whether you keep them or you don't.
1: And those assets could be the difference in Detroit sliding into the postseason, just a few games out of that third wild card spot at the moment. And no trade deadline discussion can be complete without discussing the evil empire. We said earlier, the Yankees have some serious gaps in their lineup right now due to injuries. And the latest with Bellinger means they need help. So what can we expect from New York heading into Monday's deadline? ESPN MLB reporter Jesse Rogers joined game night and said, expect them to be aggressive.
16: The key here is with the injuries and with sort of the desperation from the Yankees, meaning they haven't won the World Series in a long time. Brian Cashman and Aaron Boone just daily get criticized about that. I think between the injuries and that desire, they're going to be as aggressive as they can, and that means improving any area of their team. It doesn't just have to be the one area you might be weak in, because it takes two to tango, and not always do you match up with a team. But if you can strengthen a strength, you do that. If you can strengthen the depth, you do that. So I think Cashman's going to be very aggressive in how he improves the team. And it could happen anywhere. It could happen with an extra bat. It certainly can happen in the rotation. I mean, if Scooble becomes available, you never know what the Yankees will offer there. So I do think they're going to be aggressive at the deadline.
1: A lot more coming your way in the days ahead on all things trade deadline. SportsCenter All Night, ESPN Radio. We'll stick with baseball. Red Sox Athletics. A's score first in this one. Then the Red Sox load the bases in the sixth.
17: Suarez is ready. He throws Zidane. Swings and skies one into left field. Back on the warning track. Back at the wall. It is off the top of the wall. And down! Grand slam Zidane! It is 4-1 Red Sox!
1: WEEI 93.7 FM. And that was more than enough. Red Sox hold on to win it 4-2. Astros, Angels. Astros get the win here 6-4. The Angels, it's their ninth loss this season when leading, entering the ninth inning. And Brewers, Giants, fresh off Mizorowski's gem of a start on Sunday night. Milwaukee in control in the NL Central with a 7-game lead. We picked this one up in the fourth. Giants up 2-0.
17: McCray now drives one to left field. Pretty well hit toward the gap in left center. It is gone! Up over the wall, Grant McCray. Showing off some real opposite field power. His first home run. It's 3-0 Giants.
1: KNBR and the Giants would win it 3-0. SportsCenter All Night, ESPN Radio, back inside NFL training camp. Two-time Pro Bowl D-tackle Vita Vea has spent 8 seasons with the Buccaneers, one of 2 players in Bucs history to record multiple sacks in each of his first 8 seasons with the team. He requested a trade on Monday out of Tampa. And Ben Solak on SportsCenter with the latest on one of the top nose tackles in the league.
18: This is not surprising. Vea's been playing on a big contract here for multiple years with those big base salaries. We see most NFL teams restructure those salaries for void years, right? The Bucs haven't done that with Vea, which indicates that they want the flexibility to potentially not extend him and let him hit free agency. So $17 million in base salary sitting on this last year of his deal. Now, if I were Vita Vea and I was one of the 2 best nose tackles in football and the other guy, Dexter Lawrence, got traded for the 10th overall pick like 3 months ago, I also would be saying, hey now, I think I'm pretty valuable here in the league. There's only 2 guys who are significant pass rush threats from the nose tackle. It's Lawrence and it's Vea. The issue for Vea is he's 3 years older. He is 31 years old. Lawrence was 28, already kind of pushing his prime. Vea is certainly past his. And so I texted an executive right when this news broke. And I said, if you were building a trade package for Vea, what would you do? He said, I don't know, like a second and a fifth, but it's going to be hard because that Lawrence package really sets the floor for Vea's trade value.
1: And we've got yet another domino now on the board in the league. And so much left to figure out just to get some guys into training camp. It's all about football now. As soon as the business side gets figured out, and we're in the window where, hey, there's news every day. And according to ESPN's Adam Schefter, do not expect anything to change anytime soon. Schefter joined the Pat McAfee Show on Monday with more.
19: Let's just see if there's anything else that does happen, because sometimes when these teams come in, storylines that we didn't know surface, players sometimes don't show up. I still think there's obviously a lot of unresolved contractual issues. There are still going to be big deals that get done this summer. Jahmyr Gibbs, Bijan Robinson, I would think both those deals at some point here should get done. There are deals for the 2 cornerbacks, Devin Witherspoon in Seattle, Christian Gonzalez in New England. Those deals, I think, at some point probably have to get done. Baker Mayfield, Vita Vea in Tampa. Like, there's always a push on contracts, too. So, like, it just... there's a certain rhythm. Things happen, players retire, contracts get resolved. To me, once these teams are back in camp, which as of this time tomorrow, everyone will be, these are the kinds of things that surface every day.
1: And Shefty giving you several names and positions there to keep an eye on. We'll make the quick trip west to Kansas City just over 7 months after suffering a torn ACL and LCL against the Chargers in December, a loss that eliminated Kansas City from the playoffs. Pat Mahomes has been fully cleared to participate in Kansas City's training camp. ESPN's Jeff Darlington joined SportsCenter on Monday to share what this means to the organization.
20: Well, it is fascinating because always, whenever you deal with a player who's recovering from an ACL tear, an Achilles tear, as you mentioned with Daniel Jones, generally you always just hear optimism and assume that at some point you're going to get the reality. With Patrick Mahomes, the optimism has always met the reality. Earlier this offseason, I would talk to his teammates. Travis Kelce seemed like he was optimistic that Mahomes was on track. Mahomes himself was constantly saying that he felt like he was going to be there. And here we are, training camp, fully cleared to participate in activities. Andy Reid saying that this is not like a limited situation where he'll just be in individual drills. No, team drills as well. The one thing I would also point out, though, Mahomes is trying to put aside the injury recovery itself, which is fascinating in itself, and saying, I was not good enough at quarterback before I got hurt. I need to be better. I need to be across the board better, not just healthier.
1: Well, needless to say, it means a lot. QB1 back under center with the ones. And all eyes will be glued to see when the superstar, in fact, returns to the field. Kansas City opens the preseason on August 15th at home against the Rams. Growing tension in the W, that and more when SportsCenter All Night continues. 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
1: 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Tension in the W? Questions about the future? Might be. WNBA Commissioner Kathy Engelbert, speaking during All-Star Weekend, avoided directly answering whether she expects to be in her job at the start of the 27 season. The comments gave way to a host of input from several around the league. And ESPN WNBA reporter Alexa Philippou says the sense around the league right now isn't great and thinks it might be time for a change. Philippou on NBA Today.
2: Those sources told me that there's a general level of doubt that she is the right leader for this league moving forward and what the stakeholders need right now in this moment. And the people that I spoke to, several of them were high-level team executives, and they told me that they actually believe this will likely be her final season as WNBA commissioner. And as Caitlin Clark alluded to in her comments from All-Star Weekend, it's really undisputed the amount of business growth that Kathy Engelbert has helped usher into this league in this moment since her tenure began in 2019. But as one executive put it to me, her Achilles heel might actually be that lack of relationship equity. And it's not just from the player side, which we heard first really with Nafisa Collier, her comments from the fall, but it really extends all the way down from that ownership upper level management level down to the players.
1: And Philippou and her sources aren't the only ones thinking there could be a new sheriff in town soon. Engelbert has consistently deflected questions about her future. Her boss, NBA Commissioner Adam Silver, says, well, conversations are ongoing about what the future looks like. Chris Burnett with you here on ESPN Radio. We'll take a moment now and listen in to tonight's top sound.
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0: Five.
1: The Rangers tied a season high with four homers against the Mariners, and Jock Peterson accounted for half of them on 105.3 The Fan.
4: Here, Peterson lights into one down the right field line. This ball coming down and over the wall. Peterson with a skyscraper indoors, and it makes its way over the right field wall. Two at-bats, two home runs. This one a three-run shot. It's 4-1 Texas.
0: Number four.
1: To Chicago we go, where the Yankees might be missing their stars, but the bats were still alive on the YES Network.
5: Driven deep to left field. Going back, Antonacci on the track, looking up. See ya! A home run for Sanchez. A three-run shot. And the Yankees take a 9-4 lead.
0: Number three.
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6: Suarez is ready. He throws it on. Swings and skies one into left field. Back on the warning track. Back at the wall. It is! Off the top of the wall!
1: The Pirates and the Diamondbacks were deadlocked at 2 in the bottom of the 10th. Then Brandon Lau steps to the plate. 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
7: Clark's pitch. Line drive. Off the glove of the first baseman, Vargas. Walk it off. Raise the Jolly Roger. Pirates win it in 10. And they are tied with the Diamondbacks for the third wild card spot in the National League.
0: Number 1.
1: And we finish in Miami, where the Marlins had lost a franchise record 12 in a row, but that finally came to an end on 104.3 WQAM.
6: 1-2. Konar with a line shot.
5: In the right for a base hit. Bird comes in to score, and this skin is snapped. Bird with a two-run single to tie it, and Brenton Konar.
1: Marlins are the first team with a walk-off win to snap a 12-plus game losing streak since the 06 Pirates. SportsCenter All Night, ESPN Radio. The new big man and the big house, Michigan head coach Kyle Whittingham, spoke again on Monday and gave a peek behind the curtain at some things to come.
8: There is a lot going on in college football, and there's more to come. I can tell you that. It's not settled in by any means. But that is a factor, and you're right. There's a lot more consistency, stability, you know, whatever the word you want to use to, you know, at the NBA level or the NFL level. But you know, I love coaching. I love working with college athletes. Mm-hmm. And to me, you know, you got to be able to change with the time.
1: And that from the new head man at the Big House. And that'll do it. Coming up next is Unsportsmanlike. 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
15: Here is your latest Middle Tennessee weather. Tuesday will be mostly sunny and hot with a high near 98. There is a slight chance of showers and thunderstorms after 3 p.m. overnight. A 30% chance of storms is possible with lows around 71. Wednesday will be mostly cloudy early, then clearing with a high near 90. 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
2: Time with Evan Cohen in one day.
3: But you're intimating like that's a problem for you, whereas when I'm watching First Take yesterday, and shout out to you too, you guys absolutely killed it on First Take yesterday on Sportsmanlike Takeover. Very proud of you. But when I was watching yesterday, you two seemed thick as thieves with some of your takes.
4: Well, we are. That's the thing that he doesn't want to acknowledge. Wait, hold on. There was a moment before the show that could have caused a big problem that I didn't realize. So someone comes in the green room and starts like talking to both of us, somebody who works on First Take. Okay. Now, I am not used to the team that works on First Take. I don't do it that often. CeCe obviously does. So the person comes in the room and I said to the person, hey, just as an FYI in terms of seating, he has it in his contract where he needs to be 6 feet away from me at all times. And the person looks at us like, oh, okay. And then left.
2: Just be nice. That was her final words out of the door.
4: He didn't
2: just be nice.
4: He didn't say a word. I'm like, what? You didn't pick up on the joke? He looks at me and goes, you know that person is not normally here. I said, no, I don't know who anyone is. So I figured they would understand the joke that we're literally coming down together after doing a 4-hour show together onto this set.
3: So that person probably went to the set to move the chairs further apart to accommodate your
4: request. That's right. That's right. And he gives me this look like, what is wrong with you? And I said, I don't know. What do you mean? He goes, that's the first time I've seen that person. That is not a regular member of the team. That is someone that's the substitute teacher, so to speak.
3: So did you clarify?
4: Well, yeah, I had to go back then and clarify like, hey, by the way, we do a show together. I was just kidding because I don't know who then that person was then passing that information along as if he actually had it in his contract where he needs to be a certain distance away from me. I thought I was lightening the mood. He's like, you just may have had a major, you may be Mike Lombardi and placed on HR administrative leave at this point.
3: I'm glad you could joke about that.
4: Well, it's not funny what he did, but it's a mess there.
3: Yeah.
6: It's Michael Malone.
4: I mean, they're a complete mess, but yeah.
2: We're just worried about you not making a mess right now.
4: Oh, boy. No, I'm okay.
3: Okay. Me, but I got it. Very good, CeCe.
4: The way I told that story pre-show.
3: Me, but we're there.
4: Did I tell that story correctly?
2: You
4: Is
2: did.
4: That not exactly what
2: you
4: happened?
2: Did. You almost started a controversy on First Date.
4: You'll never see someone more silent than CeCe in a green room or in the makeup chair or anything. He is in game mode. He doesn't say a word, and he's
3: locked
4: ready
3: in.
4: To go. Locked in. Locked in. But anyway, sorry. Go ahead.
3: Well, I might need to be 6 feet away from both of you based on some of the things I observed on First Take yesterday.
2: What?
3: Here I am sitting in our studio watching you guys like a proud teammate. So pumped. You guys look suited and booted. You were sitting up straight. You guys looked great. You sounded great. The confidence was there. And then all of a sudden the topic bar switches over. Which team is going to win the NFC North? Dan Orlovsky goes first. The Green Bay Packers. I think that they are going to take a big step forward. Jordan Love, et cetera, et cetera. The two of yous both said the Chicago Bears are going to win the North.
2: Mm-hmm. That's right.
3: And I felt the betrayal all the way upstairs.
2: Betrayal? I said it to your face. Why wouldn't I say it on First Take?
3: I understand.
2: Okay.
3: But for you to double down on another program with a bad take, with an incorrect take, just hurt me a little bit.
4: You thought we should have gone with the Lions?
3: I don't know why both of you are so dismissive of the Green Bay Packers. And I would like to, since we are a family, have a little therapy session and talk it out.
2: Mm.
3: I understand that Ben Johnson and Caleb Williams beat the Packers not once but twice. And the second time being in a game that they hosted in the playoffs where the Packers had a double-digit lead that they squandered. The Bears came back to win that game. I understand that the last thing we have in our memory would make us believe that the Bears could go out and do it again. I know that Caleb Williams is the talk of the town. He's the darling right now. But let's not forget, Jordan Love was that a couple years ago. Everything that we're saying about Caleb Williams now, we said about Jordan Love when he went into Dallas and beat the brakes off the Cowboys in a playoff game on the road. And I'm just wondering why you guys are very dismissive of the idea that the Packers could win the North.
4: Well, why don't we do this? Before we even answer, let's hear the audio that you were referring to. So one Chris Canty on Sportsmanlike, excuse me, on First Take yesterday had this to say about the Bears QB coach combo in comparison to one Michelle Smallman's Green Bay Packers, as Dan Orlovsky did shout you out during that, by the way. Another interesting note very quickly is that the producers in CeCe's ear during a break shamed him for not plugging on Sportsmanlike enough.
3: Oh,
4: they right. said, good job by me, bad job by him for not plugging, right?
2: They did.
4: And, but you know what he did? He didn't plug on Sportsmanlike. But anyway, here is Canty yesterday on First Take talking about the Bears QB coach combination.
2: Yeah, I think all of the teams in the NFC North have their respective warts, but I'm going to go with the team that won the division last year, and that's the Chicago Bears. I mean, nobody in the NFL had more plays of 10 yards or more than the Chicago Bears. And best believe, in year two, with Ben Johnson, there are going to be a lot more of those layup type plays that Caleb Williams is going to make in the passing game. Defensively, I like what they did. They went out and they signed Kobe Bryant from the Seattle Seahawks. They drafted Dylan Thedman out of Oregon. They're going to build that defense back to front. We've seen a lot of teams have success with doing it that way. All you got to do is look at what Mike McDonald did with the Seattle Seahawks. So I do like the strides that they've made on the defensive end, but it comes down to the quarterback-head coach relationship, and I just have more confidence in the pairing in Chicago than I do with the crew up in Lambeau.
4: So what bothered you so much about that? It seems unbelievably reasonable.
3: It's unbelievably reasonable, but it's 1 year. It's 1 year of the two of them together, and it feels like we're putting them on a pedestal and assuming that they are going to be able to replicate that when everyone now has the book on them. They have a harder schedule based on what they did last year, and let's not forget that Caleb Williams still had 5 turnovers across 2 playoff games last year.
4: Question: how many years do you need to judge? Like, when you're saying it's only 1 year, how many years do you need in your mind? Give me a sample size.
3: I guess my point is, we said the same thing about Jordan Love coming off year one, and then all of a sudden everyone doesn't think that he can be that person again because of injuries that he sustained over the past 2 seasons. Everyone felt that way about Jaden Daniels when he went to the NFC Championship game coming off a 4-win season because of injuries last year. He wasn't able to replicate that. It's harder to replicate that type of success than it is otherwise. Understood. And I don't know why we're giving Caleb Williams specifically the benefit of the doubt based on some of the trends that we saw from him. He had to pull magic out of his hat a lot. There were markers that he didn't make. He did have 5 turnovers across 2 playoff games. He still sometimes has those problematic issues, and I don't know why we're just automatically assuming that he's going to be able to do this again next
2: year. I think my assumption lies in the difference that we saw from year 1 to year 2. And how Ben Johnson has improved the fundamentals of Caleb Williams. You're starting to see a quarterback that's throwing with a much better base, who's got a quicker release, a little more awareness in terms of getting the ball out of his hands and not taking unnecessary sacks, unnecessary hits. And then, of course, you look at the running game that Chicago has featured. And we talked about this with Ben Johnson when he was the OC in Detroit. It was the most diverse running game in the entire National Football League. And we saw brilliance from that aspect of the Chicago Bears offense last year, which lent itself to seeing a better version of Caleb Williams. I guess why we're bullish on the Chicago Bears more so than the Green Bay Packers is the improvement that we saw from 2024 to 2025 and how the Bears did it. They utilized the running game. They stabilized the offensive line, which is something that has eluded this franchise for the better part of the last decade. And there's an opportunity for Ben Johnson to continue to build Caleb Williams up in terms of making sure that he makes the routine plays look routine. We know that Caleb Williams has special ability. There's no quarterback in the NFC North that has more horsepower than Caleb Williams, and that includes Jordan Love. But the question around Caleb was, can you harness that great physical potential? And Ben Johnson showed us, yes, he can. So that's why we're all in, so to speak, on the Chicago Bears being able to run it back as division champs.
3: So your belief is more in Ben Johnson than Caleb Williams, even though you acknowledge Caleb Williams has a talent. It's that you trust Ben Johnson, based on what you saw last season, to get the best out of him.
2: Based on what I've seen from Ben Johnson since he became a play caller, period. So it's not just anchoring on the last year that we saw with Caleb. It's anchoring on the 3 seasons that we saw in Detroit before Ben Johnson took the job. Mm-hmm. So does that answer the sample size question?
4: Well, yeah. And the other part of this, if you believe, and I know a lot of people, probably most, don't believe in team win-loss in games at quarterback starts. But just for sake of conversation, in the last 3 years, Jordan Love has been a full-time starter for Green Bay. They won 9 games his first year, 9 games his second year, and 9 games his third year. One would think 9 games in games he starts is probably how many they're going to win this year, roughly around there. So I kind of just think the sample size is there. We got way too much into the football part of it because I was told that you were furious. You don't sound furious. I know you're Midwest Michelle and you're nice and you're kind. But the level of anger, I don't feel it.
3: Well, we haven't played the cut that really bothered me yet. Guys, if we could go to Evan on Jordan Love and Matt LaFleur and their quote-unquote lack of accolades. I would love to hear that.
1: In addition, Jordan Love and Matt LaFleur, that combination, their resume together, what's the top thing on it? They've never made it to the Super Bowl. Jordan Love has not been an MVP candidate. They haven't won a division. They've got a lot of work to do together. I know how high you are, Dan, on both these guys, but that's
5: so not. But you're making
1: the accomplishment. But
3: how many times do we go back to that? That he hasn't won a division. He hasn't finished in a certain spot in the MVP, et cetera. But yet when we're prognosticating towards other teams and other quarterbacks that also lack those accolades, you're so willing to go there with them.
4: Like who?
3: Well, let's see. Last year, well, you didn't go there with Sam Darnold last year, but Sam Darnold didn't have accolades until he won the Super Bowl last year.
4: Yeah, so I didn't. Correct.
3: You may not go there with the Chargers. A lot of people are willing to go there with the Chargers with Justin Herbert with no accolades.
4: I go Mahomes and Reed this year.
3: You're all in on the Saints. What accolades do they have?
4: That's right. So after this year, if I'm wrong, I have to be consistent and then not do what... I think that is a preemptive strike by you. You will be right if I'm wrong on this, and then I have to change my stance of I can't project them to do that because they haven't done that.
3: You were in on the Jaguars last year. What accolades did Trevor Lawrence and first-year head coach Liam Cohen have?
4: Yep, that's a good one, but that's one. One total. And they had zero body of work together. Like, they never actually worked together. I'm looking at two guys who have had success, but let's not beat around that bush. Like, they've had success together. They haven't had enough for us to crown them the way they have. They're a 9-win combination. When they're together, the team wins 9 games. So if we pick another team like Chicago or Detroit to win the division, we're just saying they can get to 10. Based on track record. Based on track record. Coming up, it is time for our ESPN Radio Rank'em series, brought to us by SoFi. CeCe has it next. 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
3: We're talking about getting to and competing for Super Bowls. 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
7: 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And we're so excited about this list that we actually moved it up 15 minutes. 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
5: Yep.
7: No. List is too big. We got to get to it a lot earlier in the show. So we're at 6:15. Before I get to what the list is, got to introduce everybody. She is the first lady of Unsportsmanlike, Michelle Smallman.
5: Good morning.
7: Good morning. He is the Ocho, first take suited and booted, Evan Cohen.
8: Number eight.
7: Sir.
9: Hey now.
7: And I am the resident Super Bowl champ. Today's list is the top five NFL players who need a deep playoff run. Guys that we're waiting on to take their team the distance. And my power rankings today are brought to you by SoFi. Get your money right. So, players that need to go on a deep run, there are going to be some surprises in here, but when I give you my explanation, it will make sense. The picture will become fully clear. Everybody ready to go?
5: Let's go.
7: All right, Vegas East, you ready?
0: Number five.
7: Jaden Daniels. Missed double-digit games last season due to a knee sprain, hamstring injury, and dislocated elbow. As a result, Washington finished 5-12 after going 12-5 in 2024. The 7-win drop-off was the second largest in the NFL, and only the Chiefs had a larger drop. This offseason, there's no Terry McLaurin holdout or drama. There's a new offensive coordinator, new tight end, and a new running back in Rashad White from the Tampa Bay Buccaneers. And the offensive line returns all the starters healthy from a year ago. And with the potential contract extension looming after the season, a return to his 2024 form for Jaden Daniels would be timely. If the Commanders can weather the second toughest schedule through the first half of the season, they only face two playoff teams in the final nine games. Jaden Daniels checking in at number five on my players that need to have a deep playoff run.
9: Yeah, this one's actually surprising because he's done this. I would have guessed you would have said the most important thing for Jaden Daniels this year is 17 games of health. Now, maybe you think if that happens,
7: that's baked in.
9: That ends up with a deep playoff run. So, yeah, if it's baked in, then that's a good one because that I almost look at him Joel Embiid style. It's like, just be healthy. That's it. Just be healthy.
5: We know what you're capable of.
7: But we said this all offseason long. There is no team that has a greater variance than the Washington Commanders.
9: Oh, I don't know. Okay, that's a good one because I said the Texans.
7: They had a 101-point differential margin from 2024 to 2025. Think about that. They were plus 94 in 2024. They were minus 95 last year.
5: Dang.
7: So, quite literally, there's no team that has a greater variance than them.
5: So, is it safe to say we can all agree on this? That Jaden Daniels is one of two of the biggest X factors in the NFL this year? Jaden Daniels, CJ Stroud?
7: Yes.
9: That's fine. I'm good with that.
7: I'm okay with that. Next.
0: Number four.
7: Quarterback Daniel Jones.
5: Oh, didn't expect that.
7: Started 8-2 before a fractured fibula and torn Achilles derailed his 2025 campaign. As a result, the Colts were winless after their Week 11 bye. When Jones was healthy last season, Indy's offense was on a historic pace. They were the top scoring offense, number one in offensive EPA, and number one in offensive efficiency. They were the only team to average over 3 points per drive, and their punter had multiple games where he didn't touch the field. This team, this offseason, signed Daniel Jones to a two-year, $88 million contract. The return on investment for the quarterback, head coach, general manager has to be a deep playoff run, or else all three could be gone by the time we get to 2027. Daniel Jones checking in at number four on my top five players who need to have a deep playoff run.
9: I'm all in on this simply because of what you just said, the last point you made. It is beyond logical to think it's a clean house situation if they don't make a big run.
5: And we also forget how effective that offense was to start the season last year and how good Daniel Jones looked.
7: That was an amazing offense.
5: Awesome.
7: I compared it to the greatest show on turf. I thought it was that good through the first 10 weeks of the season. It was absolutely awesome. if Daniel Jones is fully healthy and can get back to that, Indianapolis Colts, a team that should be on the radar for a potential dark horse to get to the conference championship game.
5: People are sleeping on them a little
7: bit. Just a little bit. Just a little bit. Next.
0: Number three.
7: Quarterback Joe Burrow. 3 years out of the playoffs and 16 games missed over the last three seasons. Final year of head coach Zach Taylor's contract. This feels like an inflection point for the franchise and for Burrow specifically. Since he traded a top 10 pick to add to the defensive side of the ball and returned all 11 starters on offense, as a result, Vegas only has them as underdogs twice this season. Going into year seven, Burrow has only been in the playoffs twice, last of which was 2022. It's been a long time since the loss to the Rams in the Super Bowl. To contextualize it, 24 of the 32 teams have changed head coaches since that game.
5: Ooh.
7: If Joe Burrow, with two wide receivers that are on nine-figure contracts, can't go on a deep playoff run, then all of a sudden, we got to ask, what the hell are the Cincinnati Bengals and Joe Burrow specifically doing?
5: I got to be honest, CC, I thought this would be your number one. Based on the talent, based on the personnel around him, and based on the expectations and the stability that the Bengals have comparatively to their division. Everyone else has a new head coach. There's a lot of churn there. I thought Burrow might be number one.
9: The comps are all over, right? Jaden Daniels is compared to what he did 2 years ago. That's a big comp. The Daniel Jones that was number four on your list comped to the greatest show on turf numerically, as CC has pointed out, the first part of last season. Joe Burrow comped, compared his team to the 2019 LSU team that he was the quarterback of that went undefeated. So, yeah, he put that pressure on his back voluntarily to make a big run.
5: No, and he also said that he wanted to put pressure on everybody else around him to see who would sink or swim.
9: Well, the pressure's on. Guess who ain't gonna crack? Pardon me, I have to laugh at that. Go
7: why
9: ahead.
7: Did you? Why? You were good. You were okay, good right, for
9: number
7: a minute.
9: Two. Number
7: all right,
9: two.
7: Number two.
5: Sure.
0: Number two.
7: Justin Herbert. We're going into year three with Jim Harbaugh, and he has firmly established the floor. 22 wins in his first two seasons, but no success in the postseason. Last year, everybody will point

0: 19th in the use of motion in their offense and 20th in percentage of passing yards that came after the catch. By comparison, the Miami Dolphins last year, when Tua was god-awful, ranked top three in both of those categories. Huh. Mike McDaniels dialing up the X's and O's should take Justin Herbert to another level. He's got one of the best offensive play callers in the game. He's got one of the best head coaches in the game. He's got one of the best tackle tandems in the game. At some point, Justin Herbert absolutely has to produce.
1: I need this to be the season where the thing that Justin Herbert is known for is playoff wins, not blowing a 27-0 lead to the Jacksonville Jaguars, because that's what I think of when you say Justin Herbert and playoffs. Also, let's tie the first segment of our show together and this one together. I expect a Caleb Williams, Ben Johnson breakout type season with Mike McDaniel and Justin Herbert offensively. If we're going to prop you up and say, you got this guy who's going to know how to unleash the Ferrari, then I need to see what Ben Johnson and Caleb Williams did last season. I need to see that come to fruition this year for Justin Herbert.
0: All right, but there can only be one number one.
2: Number one.
0: Quarterback Lamar Jackson. Number 69 on the NFL's top 100 list in 2026 is beyond disrespectful for somebody that is a future Hall of Famer and a two-time MVP. Lamar missed a month of the season because of injury, and it really cut the legs from under the Baltimore Ravens, pun intended. There was a coaching change in Charm City. They retooled the offensive line, but let's not kid ourselves. This is all about this regime being able to maximize Lamar Jackson's physical ability and make sure that Baltimore is a place where Lamar envisions his full-time future, his long-term future. And if that doesn't happen, then we could be talking about a scenario where we have an NBA-style trade demand. So this is about the Baltimore Ravens more so than Lamar Jackson going on a deep playoff run. But if they're going to do it, Lamar's the guy that's got to take them there. That's why he is number one on my list. So there it is. Top five NFL players who need a deep playoff run. Number one, Lamar Jackson. Number two, Justin Herbert. Number three, Joe Burrow. Number four, Daniel Jones. Number five, Jaden Daniels. Smalls, you are my accountability partner. We will get to your objections and omissions on the other side of the break.
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6: 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Get your money right. Top five players in the NFL that need to make a deep playoff run this season. CeCe, your list again.
7: Okay, so we have Lamar Jackson at number one, Justin Herbert at number two, Joe Burrow number three, Daniel Jones number four, Jaden Daniels number five. Smalls, as my accountability partner, any objections, any omissions?
8: Love the list, CeCe. However, I do have one omission. Why isn't Dak Prescott on this list? The Dallas Cowboys are talking cash money, saying that there's a Super Bowl in L.A. and we plan to be there. Not only from their head coach, but from their quarterback. Their owner, who is always stirring stuff up, has been weirdly quiet and is letting football people do football things. They have got to get past the divisional round. It's been over, it's been 30 years, three decades, since the Dallas Cowboys have gotten there. And they're saying, we're going to be in L.A. I think a lot of people are starting to buy into them, too. Belief in them has proliferated across the internet, and I expect to see them actually break through and get to at least the conference championship round this season.
7: Here's what I will say, Smalls, and not that the Cowboys don't have the ability to get those things done, and there should be those expectations. There should be a degree of pressure that's associated with said expectations. But just looking at their division, I have Dak third when it comes to quarterbacks under the most pressure, and he might not be that high, right? So I just think that when you look at Jalen Hurts and what's going on in Philly, when you look at Jaden Daniels, what's happening in Washington, hell, when you look at Jackson Dart, what's going on with the New York Giants, there's a case to be made that all of those individuals have more pressure based on the performance last year to produce and go on a deep playoff run this year.
8: Or conversely, you could say Jalen Hurts doesn't have A.J. Brown. What do we expect from that? Jaden Daniels, can he stay healthy? Yes, the New York Giants are a team that people are starting to get a groundswell around, but we don't know what it's going to be like with John Harbaugh in season one. If it's anything like his introductory speech, it might not be that great, Smalls, which means that the Dallas Cowboys should ascend.
7: Smalls, the offseason alone for Jackson Dart and the New York Giants puts more pressure on them than Dak Prescott coming into this year to go on a deep run.
6: 888-SAY-ESPN, 888-729-3776. Telephone number to join the show. The player in the NFL with the most pressure to make a deep run along with his team this year. Let's talk with Carlos in Georgia watching on ESPN2. Who's that player for you, Carlos?
9: The player for me is Trevor Lawrence, without a doubt. He's going into his sixth year. I will take Jaden Daniels off that list, and I will chase him with Trevor Lawrence. Without a doubt. Thanks for taking my call.
6: Thank you. Trevor Lawrence is a good one. First year with Liam Cohen as his full-time head coach. Obviously, they performed very well. 13-4 team record. Trevor Lawrence arguably had the best season of his NFL career. Most touchdowns, not least interceptions, but most touchdowns. 29-12 touchdown interception ratio. That division obviously is a lot better than it's been in years past. Houston is a Super Bowl contender if C.J. Stroud is good. Indy, CeCe just praised Daniel Jones and what it looked like in the first part of last season. Smalls will tell you that Cam Ward is ready for a leap along with the new coaching staff there. So then obviously you have Jacksonville along with it. Is there pressure on Trevor Lawrence to make a deep run?
7: Yeah, I think there's pressure on him because he now has stability at the head coaching position. And you look at the version of Trevor Lawrence that we got once Jacoby Myers showed up, the expectation is that they're going to build on the performances that we saw in the second half of the season. The only question is, was the playoff loss to Buffalo at home a one-off, or is that who Trevor Lawrence is when the pressure gets ratcheted up? So that's what we want to see. I will give him a ton of credit for the playoff win that he had a while ago against the Chargers when he came down from back from three possessions down, but the shine has kind of come off of that, and the expectations are that Trevor Lawrence can see eye to eye from a talent standpoint with any quarterback in the NFL, And if that ends up being the case, and if the Jacksonville Jaguars, in fact, have Coach Wright, then all of a sudden we should be talking about them potentially going on a run and getting to the championship rounds.
6: There's also another part of that team I'll just add on. When Lil Wayne sat here last week, go back on the podcast and listen, he mentioned his client as part of Young Money, Travis Hunter. And
7: he looks great.
6: And that's what Wayne was saying.
7: He looks great.
6: You know, like, keep an eye on Travis Hunter's development this year. And it's a name we talked about like every day to a name we didn't talk about at all. It's, which is now that we got to kind of recenter that as like maybe he can be one of the best corners in the NFL. David in Orlando listening on Sirius XM 80. The player with the most pressure to make a big run in the postseason is who, David?
4: Hey, good morning. So initially, Josh Allen came to mind right away because of the success that they had before McDermott, and then they expected them to do even more after firing the head coach, which I personally thought it was a mistake. But what I would tell you is I think having Lamar Jackson on there is a mistake, and the only reason I'd say that is not that it's valid, but I don't believe in a way is because even Lamar Jackson doesn't want to sign his contract extension because even I don't think he knows what he's going to be walking into this season. So I think there's something to be said about that. So to have that kind of expectation, even I don't think he has that type of expectation because of the situation he's walking into.
6: Yeah, it's an interesting one. The compare and contrast between the two that we always compare and contrast, Lamar Jackson and Josh Allen. Very interesting this year. Both of them had longtime head coaches be removed from the positions that they were in John Harbaugh and Sean McDermott. Both of them have MVPs. Both of them are trending towards, well, Lamar already has a Hall of Fame career, and Josh Allen is probably an inch away from a Hall of Fame career.
7: Correct.
6: Both of them need the one thing they don't have, which is a Super Bowl. So they like kind of have the same resume, almost like Jokic and Giannis in the NBA. But like, it is different this year, in my opinion, for this reason. Lamar Jackson and the Baltimore Ravens, they separated from John Harbaugh. I don't personally believe Lamar picked Jesse Minter as the head coach. I don't think he's against it. But I can't imagine Lamar Jackson going into Eric DaCosta or Ozzie Newsome, whoever was involved in that, and say, that's the guy we had here for like a minute as a defensive coach who's now with the Chargers, I want him. Conversely, I believe Josh Allen did not fire Sean McDermott, but I do believe he hired Joe Brady. That's his guy. So I think there's more pressure on Josh Allen to perform than there is Lamar Jackson. I think there's more pressure on the Ravens to perform around Lamar, to keep him, to want him to stay there, etc. I just am of the belief, with no fact, just guessing here, I guess educated guess, Josh Allen said, hey, if we're going to need a coach, that guy who I won an MVP with him calling my plays, that guy's the guy. And he has every right to say that.
7: I think it's fascinating that we're talking about the top three quarterbacks in the National Football League all having pressure to go on a deep playoff run for different reasons.
6: 100%, as Alejandro Moreno says to us.
8: Also, let's not forget, last season, Josh Allen was in a playoff field that was lacking Lamar, lacking Joe Burrow, and lacking Patrick Mahomes, and he still didn't break through.
7: Not only did he not break through, he spit the bit in Denver.
8: Correct.
7: It was his turnovers, egregious mistakes that he made at the most inopportune times. The one right before halftime, what are you doing?
8: Arguably,
7: those types of plays can't happen from a quarterback that wants to get his team to a Super Bowl.
8: No doubt. Arguably your easiest path that you've had in the postseason in your career, and you were part of the reason why you didn't get through. Your head coach gets fired. It's your guy that's now in that place.
7: Your performance got him fired.
8: You're opening a new stadium in Buffalo. There's a lot of things that have happened over the past calendar year in Buffalo that should put Josh Allen on this list.
6: Very quickly, can you define the three reasons that each, or the reason for each of them being different as to why they have the pressure?
7: Patrick Mahomes with the injury.
6: Mm-hmm.
7: Lamar Jackson with the NBA style trade demand that could be looming.
6: Right.
7: That could be looming.
6: Yep.
7: Because he has not signed a contract, even after the owner said the top priority for the team was getting his contract done this offseason. And then, of course, with Josh Allen, his head coach got fired, and they elevated the offensive coordinator because that's his guy. And, oh, by the way, they traded for DJ Moore. So they got him more help in his skill position core. It's on you now. So it's fascinating to think that those three guys, who, in my opinion, should be unanimously considered the best three quarterbacks in the league, all have a ton of pressure on them to go on a deep run this year.
5: Very well said. Totally agree with you on all three and the reasoning behind it. Also agree that you should, on Saturday and Sunday, be all over SummerSlam on the ESPN app. How cool is this? 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They had a showdown last night with a cage in between. Brock Lesnar locking Oba in that cage and Oba beating up everybody in it. 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
12: Here is your latest Middle Tennessee weather. Tuesday will be mostly sunny and hot with a high near 98. There is a slight chance of showers and thunderstorms after 3 p.m. overnight. A 30% chance of storms is possible, with lows around 71. Wednesday will be mostly cloudy early, then clearing with a high near 90. 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

0: Unsportsmanlike with Evan Canty and Michelle.
1: North Carolina football general manager Michael Lombardi, who's been a top aide to Coach Bill Belichick there and many other places, has been placed on paid administrative leave effective immediately.
2: Sources told me recently that this stems from a human resources complaint filed by a former member of North Carolina's front office.
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4: Yeah, I agree. It's obviously been a disaster. Whether this situation happened or not, Coach Belichick's got to win this year.
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6: 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Little James Taylor, Vance, Carolina.
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6: UNC football GM Michael Lombardi has been put on paid administrative leave. Pete Thamel, ESPN senior college football insider, had this to say on the 2 p.m. Eastern Sports Center about what is going on at UNC football and, of course, with Coach Belichick.
2: Mike Lombardi clearly is Bill Belichick's right-hand guy. He's his hand-picked personnel guy. Mike Lombardi announced he was leaving to go to North Carolina seconds after Adam Schefter and I sent the tweet about his hiring at North Carolina. He has been a staunch Mike Lombardi supporter throughout. Lombardi has bounced around the NFL prior. He's a divisive guy. He's been fired at multiple places. And look, this is a key part of Bill Belichick's college football operation. In the wake of that 4-8 season last year, where Mike Lombardi did pick the players with Bill Belichick, this certainly does not loom well for Bill Belichick and his tenure moving forward, especially because this is his handpicked general.
6: Divisive guy, I think, would be an understatement. He certainly has been outspoken about those that he worked with, from Bill Walsh to, of course, Bill Belichick. I am a huge Bill Belichick fan. If you've been with us the last 3 years, you're aware of that. If not, welcome. And I'm just going to be honest that I am a huge Bill Belichick fan. I have no defense here. I'm not going to sit here and pretend like, oh, yeah, things are great. They win, what, 4 games last year. To their credit, it's been quiet recently. And now, of course, it's not. I don't know what happened. I'm not accusing. I'm not pronouncing him guilty or innocent. He's on paid administrative leave.
8: Clearly, the university felt like there was something worth putting him on paid administrative leave.
6: Absolutely correct. You can simultaneously be the greatest NFL coach to ever live and be off to a weird start in college football, and weird may be a compliment.
9: That's putting it kindly.
8: Yes.
6: As I prefaced, I'm a Belichick guy, and he can still win football games and get himself out of this, but now he has to win football games to get himself out of this.
9: Well, we're going to know what happened or what went down pretty soon. The nature of whatever infraction led to the administrative leave is going to come to light, because based on Michael Lombardi's classification as a non-faculty employee, the rules around administrative leave and any subsequent investigation leads to an absence that should not exceed 30 days. So they're going to have to make a decision.
6: You mean day 31, they would have to terminate or bring
9: They're going to have to make a decision either way what's going on with the status of Michael Lombardi. Mm. There's going to be more that comes out when it comes to this particular situation. And it just strikes me as odd that we're talking about Bill Belichick, you know, going into year 3 down in North Carolina, a scenario where he's had not one but two of his staffers placed on administrative leave since October. The cornerback's coach was on administrative leave in October because he violated NCAA rules related to extra benefits. So it just seems undone in a way that we're not accustomed to seeing a Bill Belichick-led program be. And so the question then becomes, can you get this thing back on the rails? And I'm starting to be highly skeptical that Bill Belichick can actually get that done.
8: And I'm starting to understand more and more why the NFL didn't want to hire him, and why after he had his breakup with the Patriots, there wasn't the interest that we expected from Bill Belichick across the league. Because he went down there, they gave him $30 million guaranteed, a ton of NIL money, and all the power in the world. And what's happened? It's been a disaster. You might categorize it as weird. I'm going to categorize it as a disaster. They only won 4 games. Now his right-hand man is on paid administrative leave with some sort of situation surrounding an HR complaint. That's not good any way you slice it. let's be honest, his girlfriend was very involved in the inner workings at UNC football, so much so that there were all of these complaints. She was handling the PR, inserting herself in football things, where in any other scenario, she would normally not be allowed. But because Bill Belichick allowed it, it happened, which was a problem. There were all these reports that came out from families saying that he wasn't caring for their children in the way that he expected to, especially from a communication standpoint. It's been one bad headline after another for four wins. I don't know how you turn that around. I don't know if you can turn that around.
6: Winning. That's the only thing. It's not even like he can't say anything or do anything other than win that buys him the time to put the program together. Here's, as somebody that very much studies a lot of Belichick and what he does and how he's done it and so on and so forth, the sad part about all of this is he has two guys. You described Mike Lombardi, I believe, as Bill Belichick's right-hand guy, right?
8: Mm-hmm.
6: He has two guys that have been right-hand guys in the world of football that are the polar opposite of Mike Lombardi relative to their appreciation and love from the football community. One is Scott Pioli, longtime executive with the New England Patriots, mm-hmm. the Kansas City Chiefs. He's now an advisor or some role in Virginia.
9: Yeah, he with us.
6: And Scott Pioli is universally loved in the football community. The other is a guy who's not a household name, but the name of Berge Najarian. Mm-hmm. He's now with Michigan. He was with Bill O'Brien at BC. And so these are two guys that if you wanted to name that general manager, director of Pioli more general manager, maybe Berge more director of operation, whatever the right-hand man role would be, he had options where it would be clean and easy. And you would say, you know, that's good advice you just gave him. Or I'll go call this high school. Bill, you want to coach football? No problem. I'll handle the recruiting stuff. Of all of the people that have ever been associated with Belichick, the one that is the most, I hate to say it this way, seemingly disliked is Mike Lombardi. And you could say, well, who cares if people like him? Well, you're in a people have to like you business now in college football.
8: But I think it's beyond that. I don't think you get put on paid administrative leave because people don't like you.
6: Well, but that whatever may have happened may have been the ability to do whatever it is may have allegedly happened. And that's the kind of personality allegedly that may get people to not like you. Like I could just. Scott Pioli's not being put on administrative leave.
9: No.
6: I don't know what he does every day. He ain't going to be put on administrative leave. They're going to say, Scott, do something for yourself for once instead of everybody else, please. Like, he just picked the wrong guy, and everyone kind of knew that from the beginning. And that's on him. And I love him, but that's on him.
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24: 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And 102.9 The Buzz on-air personality Andy Heron celebrates 12 years. 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
27: 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It is still startling. Just even stating LeBron James is on the Philadelphia 76ers. It's just, it feels odd still. Totally understand as we kind of go back in time as to why it makes sense and what happiness means, and winning equals happiness in many ways. I think for most professional athletes, maybe not all, CeCe, you can correct me on that, but I think professional athletes get into this in many ways to win. Obviously, you want to get paid the amazing money, but you put your body and your mind through hell in order to be able to get the money, and the payoff is the money slash the winning. LeBron doesn't need the money. His body is, I mean, it's abnormal. What nobody's ever done what he's done.
8: It's
27: singular. And Brady. Yeah, he and Brady and Serena, I guess, at this point. Like, a handful of people, right? But he's on the Sixers, which means there are other teams and players that have lost out, right? We thought about Miami. We thought about Golden State. We thought about Cleveland, etc. Is there a player that you look at and say, boy, this guy now has extra pressure, is on a little bit of a hot seat because LeBron is not on his team? You're nodding your head saying, absolutely, Smalls. Who is that person for you?
8: Oh, Luka Doncic has a lot of pressure on him now.
9: No doubt.
8: You are now the focal point of the Los Angeles Lakers. There was a breakup between LeBron James and your franchise so that they could move in the direction where everything centers around you, that they could usher in this new era of Lakers basketball where it's Luka Doncic's team. And for everything that happened with the Dallas Mavericks and how they moved on from him because there were concerns about his maturity, concerns about his conditioning, concerns about his inability to stop complaining to referees, that they thought maybe we shouldn't invest in him long term because we don't know if he can ever get out of his own way. Now you've got to prove it. Now you've got to prove the Dallas Mavericks wrong. You've got to prove the Lakers right. And you've got to prove that you are the right choice for them to make instead of LeBron James. If the Sixers go on to win the title and the Lakers have a subpar season, we're going to start looking at Luka Doncic a little differently.
27: Define subpar, though.
9: Go ahead.
27: Sorry, I just want to define subpar, both of you, because you're a Lakers fan and you're critiquing this whole thing. What would you deem subpar?
8: Well, obviously, if you don't make the playoffs or if you have a first-round exit. That's a subpar season for the Los Angeles Lakers and Luka Doncic.
27: Matching what they did last year. Only acceptable
9: losses in my mind as a Lakers fan in the Western Conference playoffs are to the Spurs or the Thunder. And if you don't see either one of those teams until you get to the Western Conference Finals, well, damn it, that's where the Lakers need to end up.
8: Mm-hmm.
27: Well, you're making a bold statement. You're saying in this, if they're in the second round of the playoffs and they have Denver,
9: they better win.
27: Really?
9: Yeah, they better win.
27: Wow.
9: They better win. They mortgaged everything. They traded everything. They got rid of everything to put the pieces that complement Luka on this roster. And the irony of what you're bringing up, Smalls, is that you're describing a similar situation to what happened in Jaylen Brown in Boston.
8: Mm-hmm.
9: It's a very similar situation. People want to throw up the money thing. It ain't got nothing to do with money. Nothing to do with money at all, at least not the next 2 years. Because Paul George is collecting the same level of check that Jaylen Brown is. It's $50 million plus. They just decided organizationally that it was time to focus on building around Tatum exclusively. And when you hear what Tatum had to say at a camp for kids when he was talking about not wanting to be around the smartest guy in the room or the person that thinks he's the smartest guy in the room, that is a direct shot at Jaylen Brown.
8: Mm-hmm.
9: It's not even subtle. So what you're describing about Luka in L.A., the same goes for Jason Tatum in Boston. And the irony is that the two guys that were cast off are now on the same team in Philly, and they have, what, the second shortest odds in the Eastern Conference to get to the NBA Finals? It'll be really interesting to see what happens this year.
27: Is there somebody for you that you would say, well, because you missed out on LeBron, or LeBron is not on your team, that person is on the hot seat because of it?
9: I don't know if I would classify it as hot seat, but the Steph Curry of it all is really interesting. What happens with his career? What direction do the Warriors go? We talked about it a little bit on First Take with Brian Windhorst.
27: No big deal.
9: And you know, he floated the possibility of Steph Curry not signing his extension. You know, another big name star in Denver, Nikola Jokic, not signing his extension this offseason. The possibility that those two could play together in the future. We'll see what ends up coming of that. But for the Golden State Warriors and for Steph Curry specifically, where do they go from here?
8: Mm-hmm.
9: You missed out on Jaylen Brown. You missed out on Giannis. You missed out on Bron. Doesn't feel like the Anthony Davis thing has legs. Last offseason, you missed out on Kevin Durant. You just haven't been able to land the big free agent or the star player via trade. And so what happens now? I don't know. But Steph Curry doesn't have years to waste at 38 years old. So do you make the decision to stay the course and allow him to finish out his career with some modicum of dignity in the Bay Area? Or do the two sides decide that it's best for Steph to finish his career somewhere else where he has a more viable path to getting back to an NBA Finals?
27: The Steph Curry Golden State Warriors part is fascinating. I would certainly not write them off at any given point. The scenario that we played out yesterday on First Take with Brian Windhorst had them literally, if Steph Curry does not sign the extension yet, if Draymond signs a one-year deal right now, has them around $100 million of cap space. And you could sit there and say, well, wait a minute. Everyone says about the NBA, it's no longer a free agency kind of thing. It's more of a trade and draft, et cetera. I do wonder if some players would alter their decision-making if they knew that Golden State had that much money. if they knew they could play there with that guy, and whether or not a guy like Jalen Duren in Detroit would say, you know what, I'm going to take what's called the qualifying offer, which is a one-year really low number, and you become an unrestricted free agent after the year with the wink-wink of, they're going to give me like $30 million next year to go to a better situation if he believes that for him. So there's that on the board. I know this is not necessarily the point of what we're asking. I just can't get out of my head when we're saying which players are on the hot seat because of LeBron's decision to join the 76ers. It's the players on the 76ers is where my mind goes. Sure, we could bring up the pressure on Luka. We could bring up the pressure on Donovan Mitchell. I don't think there is any pressure on Donovan Mitchell. He just got the contract extension. He's good. He's that face of the franchise. I think there's way more pressure on Evan Mobley there because he's the one that they decided not to trade, right? Giannis, I mean, yeah, I guess he could become a free agent after the year if he doesn't pick up his player option.
9: Man, Giannis is going to sign.
27: I mean, so
9: he's going to extend in Miami.
8: Yeah, for sure.
27: So when we're playing all of this out, wouldn't the pressure, the hot seat guys, more so be Jalen Brown and Joel Embiid? Jalen Brown's going to want a contract.
9: I don't know that Jalen Brown is a hot seat.
8: He just got there.
27: Right. So he's going to want a contract extension. Are you giving it to him right away?
9: Yes.
27: Blindly?
9: Yes.
27: Okay. Joel Embiid, you 100% certain that when playoff time comes around, he's on the team?
9: No.
27: Neither am I. He went through all of, you know, the Shawshank. He's climbing through the five football fields of stuff.
9: Of crap, yeah.
27: Yeah. They may not let him come out the other side. They may say the other side is Milwaukee for Miles Turner and Kyle Kuzma. You're rolling your eyes at me.
8: Just the irony, if you're the face of the process and you went through all the losing and you took all the slings and arrows, and then they move on from you in season and somehow the Sixers go on to win the title and Joel Embiid is not there.
27: Are you ruling that
8: out?
9: Can I ask a question, though?
8: Unbelievable.
9: I know I'm saying this with a degree of sarcasm, but if in fact they do move on from Embiid for other pieces, mm-hmm. and the Sixers do win the title, mm-hmm. did the process work?
8: Yes. Because all those pieces that you acquired
9: helped you
8: build the team
9: to
8: win.
9: Work?
27: Okay, but then
8: shout out to Mark Helfaltz.
27: Wait, but then are you saying sense. Are you saying that
8: Embiid.
27: So this is where it's a fascinating question. Is the Paul George move that they made, signing him to a ridiculous amount of money, was that a good move?
9: Well, I mean,
27: it ended with Jalen Brown.
8: Okay. So you have to say yes.
27: So then every
8: move, if it's a convoluted path, it's a path that got you to a championship, no?
27: Embiid was drafted, what, 15, if I'm not mistaken? Wiggins, Parker, then him, if I'm not mistaken. Is that the right year?
9: It's either 14 or 15. It's 14 or 15.
27: Either 14 or 15.
9: Yeah.
27: So you're saying if something takes 11 years to 12 years to bake, but boy, is that a good cake. It worked? There's no time of like, no, you can't say it worked. It took too long. I mean, all of the people that were there are no longer.
8: Well, if it's an award-winning cake, a lot of times you got to troubleshoot the recipe.
27: But the chef that put it in the oven is not there anymore.
8: It's an award-winning
27: cake. The chef that made the cake is actually not there anymore. There's about five or six different chefs who then now we have another one who can just take it out of the oven.
8: It doesn't matter. You found the recipe and you won the bake sale. You won the bake-off.
27: Yeah, it's a fascinating question. If they win a championship and Embiid is not on the team, did the process work?
8: Will there be any remaining pieces from the genesis of the process?
27: Oh, God, no.
8: So he's the last bastion.
27: Yeah. Oh, Smalls, they've had
9: a decade's worth of losing.
27: They've
9: actually result in you getting the pieces to win a title.
8: So he is on the. He is the answer. Joel Embiid is the answer.
9: Not Allen Iverson.
27: I think they have that in the game already in Philly.
9: Right.
8: No, but I'm saying to the question, who's on the hot seat? Because of LeBron's decision isn't based on the exercise we just did. It's Joel Embiid.
27: 100%. And I'll give you one other thing on this. There was a little note that Shams passed along yesterday on SportsCenter where he noted...
9: Hold on, you said Joel Embiid is on the hot seat?
8: Or he's feeling the most pressure.
27: No, I didn't say he's feeling the most pressure. I'm saying, because I think he has no pressure on him.
9: Because, yeah, I'm about to say, no pressure, but he's on the hot seat?
27: Well, I don't know that there's anything he can
9: do. Hold on, square that circle for me.
27: Easy.
9: How are you... How are you under if no Joel pressure, Embiid, but you're on the
8: if
9: hot
8: the seat?
9: Seat
8: is hot. I'm feeling the pressure.
9: If Joel Embiid, that makes no sense.
27: Easy. If Joel Embiid is the MVP of the NBA up until the trade deadline, MVP of the league up until the trade deadline, are you definitely keeping him?
9: Is he the MVP?
27: So what I'm saying,
9: I don't think you're going to sell high on Joel Embiid. Not with that contract. That ship has sailed.
27: He could be bounced at any point. But I don't think, if he's not, there's no pressure on him. Because it's not his job to carry the team. It's LeBron's job. It's Jaylen Brown's job. It's Maxey's job. What I'm saying to you is, at any given point, they could trade him. Because of the last decade. They want to eliminate themselves from the process.
9: But how is that not pressure?
27: Because it's about his health. He can't control that.
9: But at any point, they could trade him. If he doesn't play well, if he doesn't fit in with this group, which has a contrasting style to the way that he wants to hoop.
27: If he doesn't play well, they can't trade him.
9: But I guess my whole point is, though, if he doesn't work with this group, how does he not stick out, and how does that not put a focus and more pressure on him?
27: Understood. I guess what I'm asking.
9: You're saying understood. I'm not trying to make a point. I'm asking a question.
27: Yeah. I guess it's because of the process of foregone conclusion. Like, everything's already happened.
9: So in your mind, he's already gone.
27: I think if you presented Bob Myers and Mike Gansey with a deal that would give them more pieces, role guys.
9: So like Miles Turner, Daniel Gafford, and plus stuff, other stuff.
27: Yeah, I think they would. I'll tell you why, because I was going to tie it into what Shams said yesterday. Shams gave a very small little note that I think was actually very big. LeBron playing point guard. What does that mean? That means one of Maxey and Edgecombe is maybe not on the floor at the same time. What he's telling you is they want role players on the floor. They want a Dean Wade on the floor. They want role players.
9: KCP on the floor.
27: They want KCP on the floor.
9: Yeah, Justin Edwards, those guys, yeah.
27: By him playing point guard, it means it's not just, oh, Maxey, Edgecombe, Brown, James, look, great starting. They may start the game. That's not going to be the majority of the minutes. What they're telling you is they don't believe that group playing 48 minutes can win a championship.
9: So LeBron playing point guard, Tyrese Maxey with one unit playing the Wade role, VJ Edgecombe with another unit playing the Wade role, and they just filling in the gaps that way.
27: Yeah, there's a lot more on this. I know. We got to continue this. It's fast. You know, the 76ers, the most interesting team in the NBA. We're on Sportsmanlike, presented by Progressive Insurance.
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3: We are Unsportsmanlike here on ESPN Radio. That the call. Mark Kestisher back in the bubble with the Lakers and LeBron winning an NBA championship. And LeBron is no longer in L.A. He's in Philly. I was thinking about something yesterday. We sure he's going to be on Philly all year? Sure this is going to work?
2: Oh, boy.
3: You sure he's not going to get, like, homesick or just like, what am I doing here?
2: I think he's going to enjoy living in New York City.
4: I was going to say, he's living in the city.
2: Well, I think he's going to enjoy it.
3: So this is going to work.
4: Best city in the world.
2: Yeah. When you have money, New York is a very enjoyable place to live.
4: It's great even if you don't. It's better if you do.
2: Yeah.
3: So this is going to work in both of your minds.
4: Yes.
3: Okay. To what level?
4: Are you asking us if we believe the Sixers can win a championship?
3: Sure. Can they win a championship this year?
4: Yes.
2: If everybody is healthy in the playoffs, yes. Emphatic yes.
3: He's never done that.
4: Something to say about it, but yes.
3: He's never won in year one. So this one's different. Why?
2: Because he's on a minimum contract. LeBron James is on the bargain of all bargains. I don't know if there's ever been a better value proposition in sports. You're paying $3.9 million a year for a guy that averaged 21-7-6. Just think about that aspect of it. Forget about his age. Forget about he averaged 21-7-6 last year. Single-handedly won them a playoff series against the Houston Rockets. You got that player for $3.9 million a year. They didn't have to blow up their team in order to get this roster. And I think that's probably the most impressive part about what Mike Gansey has done. He turned a negative contract in Paul George into Jaylen Brown and LeBron James. Who does that?
3: That part's ridiculous, honestly. That part is utterly ridiculous that happened that way. I mean, this is now the most...
2: Do you disagree? Or?
3: Well, I don't think they're going to win a championship this year.
2: No, I'm saying, do you disagree with what Mike Gansey did, though? I'm saying...
3: Oh, God, no.
2: Okay.
3: Of course. Now, okay. I think but the world...
4: Do you disagree because he's never won in year one, or do you disagree because you don't think that the personnel that they have is capable of winning?
3: The personnel they have is not good. It is great.
4: Yeah.
3: But the NBA in 2026 into 2027... as we've seen the last 8 years, is a lot of champions are built based on everyone having defined roles.
2: Yeah.
3: It's not an all-star team. It's an all-role team. And that doesn't mean role players. LeBron James is not a role player. It's what is your role? Can I define it easily? Oklahoma City has such amazing role definition that they just interchange guys. Like, oh, you're playing this role now because you're going in for that guy. We saw it with the Knicks. The Knicks know exactly what they're doing and how they're doing it. And then they changed it a little bit with Cat playing point forward, point center, whatever it is. And then everyone knew what they were doing off of that. They don't have... Josh Hart is arguably the best role player in the NBA.
2: I agree with you. It's all about connectivity in this NBA. But the Sixers have a coach on the sideline that microwaved the championship when you added a superstar in the offseason.
4: Mm-hmm.
2: They traded for Kawhi Leonard for the Toronto Raptors. And guess what? He found a way to make it work without OG Anunoby once they got to the playoffs.
3: Yeah.
2: So if anybody can figure it out, it's Nick Nurse, coupled with LeBron James, sprinkling a little bit Bob Myers.
3: That's why I'm saying there are...
4: Pretty good trio right there.
2: Pretty good.
3: I'm saying I don't think they're going to win a championship this year. But if you're a Sixers fan, what Shams reported yesterday should excite you. If LeBron plays point guard, that means there has to be an insertion of role guys that don't want the ball during different parts of the game, more so than you thought previously. Conventional wisdom was they're just going to put the five best players on the floor at the same time. That doesn't mean, as CC always says, that's going to make the best team. And I think you saw early signs of it yesterday with like, oh, wait, he's going to play point guard? Your guy, VJ Edgecombe, may ultimately be a sixth man on this team.
2: VJ Edgecombe is awesome.
3: But he may be the sixth man.
2: He's a second-year player.
3: It's a fascinating team to watch. Adam Schefter is going to join us next. Talk some NFL. We're on Sportsmanlike, presented by Progressive Insurance.
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12: Rhythms and paces, and that was probably the quietest week on the NFL calendar.
13: So, Shefty, with Kyle Shanahan recovering from the injuries from the accident, what's the 49ers' plan in terms of how they're going to function forward at training camp, yep, and if need be, early in the regular season?
12: Well, Chris Forrester is taking over essentially as the interim head coach, but they're giving more input to the other coordinators as well. So it's an adjustment for everybody. I just think, and we're going to talk about this on the podcast today, it's amazing. By the end of today, all camps will be open. And yesterday, I was at a fundraising golf tournament in Michigan, and we're literally driving up to the first tee. And in the drive up to the first tee, we heard about the Commanders firing their tight ends coach, who was involved apparently, allegedly, in some type of DUI or something like that in June. And then you had, tragically, Eric Bieniemy's wife being shot multiple times, and it turns out that his son allegedly is involved and arrested yesterday. Like, terrible.
14: Horrific.
12: Situation. And it's like, and you had the Kyle Shanahan situation from over the week. It's crazy. Like, this is, the NFL is a reality show.
15: Mm-hmm.
12: And these are the types of reminders we get, like, wow, like, things just happen all the time.
15: Well, Adam, as you mentioned, all 32 teams will have reported to training camp by today. Is there one team in particular that you're monitoring as camp opens for everyone?
12: Well, I think we saw last night the Buccaneers with Vita Vea issuing a trade request. He would like to be traded because he didn't get the contract he wants. Baker Mayfield is in a situation where he wants a new contract, so that's interesting. What's going on there? Buffalo reports to training camp today. I think the Chiefs without Eric Bieniemy are now very interesting. They brought him in to help run the offense. When's he going to be back? Like, from a football standpoint, the story's a lot bigger than football. But if we're going to talk about it from a football standpoint, training camp, when does their new offensive coordinator come back? Does he even come back?
15: Right.
16: This is something, and we're talking with Adam Schefter, Adam Schefter podcast. CeCe and I sat here yesterday when we first found it out, and we were talking about it in a break on First Take yesterday. Again, it's just hard to do, but strictly from a football perspective, what we said on our show literally 2 days ago, whenever it was, he's the cheat code. He's the Josh McDaniels, yeah, for Tom Brady. Like, that's what he has been. He may not work everywhere else, but he sure as hell works in Kansas City with Patrick Mahomes and Travis Kelce in that offense. I mean, his son allegedly shot his wife.
12: Multiple times.
16: That's not just I'll see on multiple Tuesday. Times. So do we need, again, the lesser important thing, but the thing that you are charged with talking about, which is football, do we need to look at Kansas City differently if he's not there?
12: You know, how about this? Just forget about that. Like, when do you think he would be back? Like, if you were dealing with a situation were shot multiple, that's one thing. And then if it involves your child, mm-mm, like, that's another thing. Like, those are terrific. Two major ordeals, life-changing, life-altering events. I mean, I don't know what's going to happen with that. I can't tell you that he's back in a week or a month or ever. Who knows?
16: Fair.
12: Who knows? And so, yeah, that becomes a real question from a football standpoint, to get back to that. I don't know when he's going to be back. By the way, what happens when he does come back? Like, you're just walking away from all these issues that are going on. Like, I hope his wife is okay.
16: Of course.
12: Right? Like, I mean, that's...
16: Terrible.
12: Terrible story.
13: Shefty, you mentioned Vita Vea and the trade request. Yeah. Obviously, the Bucs are dealing with the Baker Mayfield contract negotiation as well. Curious how one impacts the other and which of the two is more likely to get done as we get ready to kick off with training camp.
12: Well, considering there were very little talks for Vita, I would think that Baker's the more likely one to get done.
13: Okay.
12: And the Buccaneers have had a pattern of doing deals in camp. They've never been the type of team that does things before camp. And I don't know that any team would like to feel like it was strong-armed into any kind of deal. Like Baker said before camp, I want this deal done by camp or there's no more talks. I think it's very easy. And I think they'll say, like today they're going to go to camp. And I think it'll be very easy for them to say, we've started some talks. We've made some we'll continue them and we'll figure out a way to somehow get this done. That's what I would anticipate. Baker certainly could walk in there today and say, my deadline was the start of camp. I'm sticking to it, and we are not talking anymore. But does that make sense? I mean, think about anybody in any contractual situation. Here's the deadline. You're talking. Nope, that's it. We didn't meet the deadline.
16: Talk so. $50 million a year. Yeah. God, you keep talking.
12: I think so.
16: Keep
12: talking until it's done.
16: Hell yeah. $50 million a year, Adam. Come on now.
15: No doubt. I'm going to go to bed with you on the phone like in high school.
13: Adam, just to follow up, will the Bucs entertain the trade request of Vita Vea?
12: You know, he said that yesterday. And again, I think when you look at this, there have been any number of players who have issued trade requests through the years. And what that is saying is, you pay me, or let somebody else pay me. I want to get paid. And I don't know, he's in the last year of his contract. I don't think Tampa is looking to trade him. I haven't heard that they're looking to trade him. These situations are fluid. Think of Micah Parsons last summer at this time, right? He wanted a new deal. He might have wanted to be traded. Nobody thought he was going to get traded. So we'll see how the Vita Vea one unfolds. I think it's very early in that process.
15: Well, Adam, two parties that we know are talking are Aaron Donald and the Rams.
12: Yeah.
15: What can you share with us about the likelihood of him rejoining his team?
12: Well, they're in camp, and he's not there. I mean, not under contract. The way I understand it is he is working to get back into football shape. He is working to get back into the shape that he can be the kind of player that he's been in the past. And if he feels like he can be Aaron Donald, then he will go re-sign and be Aaron Donald. You know, the issue is he's under contract to the Rams at $30 million right now. He's under contract for $30
16: million.
12: I didn't realize that. Yes, he is. Mm-hmm. Wow. So if Aaron Donald said today, Sean McVay, I am ready to come play, the Rams' reaction to that would be awesome. Let's go figure out how we want to work this contract now.
16: You want the LeBron deal?
12: Yeah, well.
13: It won't be that.
12: It won't be the LeBron deal, but it'll be a reworked deal. And Aaron Donald can say, well, you owe me $30 million. And they could say, well, you haven't played football in 2 years. Are we getting $30 million a year Aaron Donald? Are we getting what Aaron Donald? Right? So the point is, there are discussions to be had. If and when Aaron Donald makes the decision, yes, I'm coming back. And by the way, they may say, we want the LeBron deal. The Rams may say that.
16: Yeah.
12: And Aaron Donald might say, yeah, I ain't coming back for that. So there are steps to get through. Look, if he wants to come back, I think they'll figure out a way to make it work for both sides.
16: It's just not snapping your fingers.
12: That's the point.
16: Interesting. 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
17: Here is your latest Middle Tennessee weather. Today is mostly sunny and hot with a high near 99. Heat index values may reach 114. Winds from the west-southwest at 5 to 15 miles per hour, shifting to the northwest in the afternoon with gusts up to 20 miles per hour. Tonight, partly cloudy and cooler with a low around 72. Wednesday will be sunny with a high near 91 and winds from the north at 5 to 10 miles per hour. 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
2: Entertainment, his life that he is over. Pat is unfortunately out today, a little bit under the weather. And Cam Pratt in for Pat.
3: With number two.
2: Go ahead, Cam.
4: Yeah, another late call out from Pat. Becoming a trend here, but we'll move right along.
2: No, you won't throw him under the bus or anything.
4: Definitely not.
5: 4 o'clock in the morning. Also, and I
4: glad
5: said
4: he's it, letting us know ahead of time.
5: I said this pre-show. The whole, like, I wouldn't wish this on my worst enemy. It's a little much.
4: It's a little dramatic.
6: I wish only bad things on my worst enemy.
2: That's what they're saying.
6: I know. I agree with them.
5: No, but Pat's saying in his text to me, like, oh, I wouldn't wish this on my worst enemy. I'm like, yeah, it's a little much, Pat. Like,
6: then you must not really have enemies.
2: Are they saying that, or are you saying Pat's kind of making up whatever's going on?
5: I'm not saying he's making up. And
2: I'm kind of alluding to
5: it. No, I'm just saying that, like, if you have enemies, you probably hope really bad things happen to them. Smalls, you agree with me?
6: 1,000%, Nuno. I wouldn't wish it on my worst enemy is a sentence I'd never say, because I only wish the worst things on my enemies. Wow. It's a short list, but there's a list.
2: Just make sure you spell my name right on that, if you could.
6: That's E-V-A-N?
2: Yes, yeah, just making sure, yeah. Go ahead, Cam.
4: So, we were talking about Joel Embiid earlier, and I want to continue talking about Joel Embiid, but I want to talk about something that he tweeted out. Joel Embiid tweeted out last night at 10:11 p.m. Eastern Time. I have a good feeling about October, .. The playoffs are going to be fun. So,
2: about the Phillies, I assume.
4: I think he's talking about the Phillies. I just know that this tweet is going to come back to haunt him somehow. Like, if things don't go well for the Sixers, it's going to be like, yeah, wow, Embiid didn't even know when the playoffs were because he never shows up there or something like that. Like, I know that's not how he's thinking, but I just think if things maybe go south, either for him individually or for the Sixers, that this is going to backfire and it's going to be
7: You said he tweeted this out last night?
4: He tweeted out last night.
7: Did he watch the bottom of the ninth inning?
4: I guess not.
2: Three runs allowed to the Marlins, who had a 12-game losing streak. But... there's a counter to this. The Phillies jinx has worked very well for the Sixers. Mike Gansey, their head of basketball, jinxed the no-hitter on Philadelphia TV during the game. What happens after that? He, in essence, trades Paul George 2 firsts for Jaylen Brown and LeBron James.
7: Houdini.
2: So maybe Embiid is like, let me jinx the Phillies, and then my success will follow. Just saying.
4: I don't know if he's thinking outside the box quite like that, but I did have a moment where I was like, what is he? Does he mean he's excited for the start of the NBA season? Also, the playoffs in May are going to be fun, but no, he was tweeting about the Phillies because someone responded to him and he was like, yeah, we're going all the way this year, something like that.
6: You know what's so crazy? The Marlins lost 12 of 13 and they still have a better record than the Mets.
5: 8 games to be, matter of fact, they're 8 games better than the Mets in the standings.
6: Even
4: after so many losses. Wow.
5: They lost 12 in a row, and they're still 8 games better than the Mets.
6: That's outrageous, actually.
4: That's brutal.
7: How much are the Marlins spending on payroll?
4: $5.
7: Much are the Mets spending on payroll?
2: Well, let's see if that changes in less than a week. Whether or not some of that payroll is shed on another team, baseball trade deadline on Monday.
7: So the Marlins, including tax, are spending $82 million on their team.
6: 82?
7: Yes.
6: Mets 300 plus, obviously.
7: Mets are spending $375 million. You're spending $300 million more than the Marlins.
6: And just losing proliferated throughout your franchise.
2: Proliferated.
7: How is that possible? You're spending $300 million more than a team in your division, and yet you're looking up at them in the standings, and they're clear of you by 8 games.
2: I mean,
7: how is that possible?
2: Maybe a bad day for you guys to do this. Acuna Jr. comes back for the Braves. Mets win 14-3, and the day before they beat the Dodgers 8-3, 2-game winning streak. No big deal.
6: It's not
2: two
6: a
2: first
6: big deal.
2: Place team.
4: Hot streak.
2: Two first place
6: it's
2: teams.
6: It's not a big deal.
7: Why are you trying to deflect?
2: I'm talking about the Mets. What do you mean deflect? By the way, in the highest paid years of Shea Gilgeous-Alexander and Devin Booker's respective contracts, I wonder if it's close to equaling the Marlins' payroll. Because I'm pretty sure they get close to 80.
7: Yes, Shea does, yeah.
2: So Shea and Devin Booker individually may make equal to what the Marlins are paying their whole team.
7: Hold on, let me pull it up right now. Stand by.
4: Bean's going to make 70 in like a year or two, so he's right in line with that.
7: So right now, based on the cap, no. SGA is at $75.1 million in his final year of his contract.
2: If the cap goes up, because he's 35% of the cap.
7: It'll be 37% of the cap in that season.
2: So there's a chance an individual player in a sport could make more than an entire team in another sport.
7: There's a chance.
2: That's wild. Next one, Cam.
4: All right, so we found out the answer to the mystery of why was there a live stream posted on the Heat YouTube page. It's because the person that was posting it, according to a great article by Ramona Shelburne, reportedly was going on vacation the following week and just wanted to get ahead of some work and have that live stream for the press conference if LeBron James were to sign, ready to go while they were on vacation. Is this working smarter rather than harder, or is this way out thinking yourself and doing something so bad that you may have actually impacted LeBron James' decision? I don't think that's what happened, but he was certainly leaning Miami at some point, and then he didn't go to Miami.
2: There's no chance he didn't go to Miami because of the YouTube thing.
4: But wouldn't be funny if that was part
7: of it? But here's the thing. Like,
2: I like the person who did
7: this. You said working harder, working smarter, not harder. Person ain't working at all, right?
6: On vacation.
7: Well,
2: no. There's rumors that the person got fired. It has not been confirmed in any way.
7: Yeah. Like that, like.
2: Yeah, permanent vacation.
4: If this was you and you're listening, call in and tell us.
7: I would hope that wouldn't be the reason to fire somebody. It's a big mistake, but come on.
2: Well, we don't know what happened prior with that person, right? So it could be an accumulation or a bunch of things.
7: I would just hope that's not the reason.
2: I kind of like this person, though, that they did this. Very smart. I don't like the person that doesn't look ahead to when they're off, that has responsibilities and doesn't like divvy them up to others or to at least document it. Like, hey, I'm off. These five things need to get done.
7: Can I ask you a question, though? But with something that's that important, you have to delegate to somebody else in the organization, or you have to adjust your vacation plans, don't you?
2: Well, we did.
6: It's LeBron. Well, what if it's non-refundable vacation?
2: Wait a second. Are you saying you need to adjust your vacation plans if something important is happening?
7: Yes.
2: I'm going to have you take that back. No,
7: I'm not taking it back. Because
2: what are you doing to yourself?
7: I'm not. No. Because I know where you're going.
2: I'm not going anywhere.
7: I know what you're alluding to. Uh-huh. Sir, and what I will say is this: when it comes to priorities, one spouse is the ultimate priority. So I am going on a trip to support my wife in what she's doing with work.
4: Mm. How do you know this Heat employee doesn't have a wife
2: or a husband?
7: I'm not saying that they don't, and that could be a part of the trip. I'm just saying the nuance around my situation is
2: hypothetically.
7: Hypothetically, I am going on a trip to support my wife. I usually go on one work trip a year for my wife.
4: But if something really important were happening, you would adjust.
2: Still go on the trip.
7: No, there is nothing more important happening than my wife. Period. Hard stop.
6: And won't Pat be there too? So it's kind of a work trip for you as well.
7: Yeah, Pat Costello's coming. Yeah,
2: can we get
7: Pat Costello on the island?
2: This is interesting. Can we come up with a sports story that gets CeCe to say, I'm going to place X. Hold on.
7: Yeah.
2: Where he would then say, Nuno, figure out how I can get in here for that day from that location.
7: You don't even have to try hard, sir. Think about the people that will be there.
2: Right. I understand
7: that. So there's sports figures that are going to be there.
2: But I'm saying a story that would make you say, I got to. Like, what if Parcells was named head coach of the Giants? John Harbaugh quits. Parcells.
7: Oh, you're saying that would keep me here?
2: I'm saying a sports.
5: It's not. There's nothing. He might call in. He'd be like, yeah, you know, schedule a.
2: There's no hypothetical sports story?
6: No, I don't think so.
2: The Sixers trade LeBron, sign and trade. They trade him somewhere else. Actually, they can't do that. But you get what I'm saying.
7: Like, I get what you're saying.
6: Who would be the figure in sports that would even have CeCe considering?
2: To come in. Lawrence Taylor. Or Magic Johnson. If they were like in studio those days.
6: Like Magic Johnson was co-hosting with us that day. Not just one
7: Coach Coughlin coming back to run the Giants?
2: No, no, because you would say, hey, I got time for that. He'll come in whenever.
7: That's a good point.
2: Like, that's not like a one-off.
6: If we had Magic Johnson.
2: 4 hours.
6: 4 hours in studio.
2: He asked.
6: That would be
7: tough. Would be a situation where I'd have to ask my wife if I could come back for the day to be in studio with Magic.
6: Pretty good.
7: Yeah, that'd be... Yeah, I'd have to.
2: So we,
7: in order, but that's a that's an active negotiation between Nuno and my wife.
6: Oh, so I would love to hear that.
7: The two toughest negotiators that I know.
6: I would love to hear that conversation.
2: So, in order for you to not be the heat person that got that with the YouTube, it's Magic Johnson co-hosting for 4 hours,
7: and I'm gonna get Nuno and my wife on the phone to figure out a way that it could happen.
4: Two great world leaders meeting to discuss international affairs.
6: A summit, if you will.
2: I saw that at my house. They talked, and your wife said something hysterical to him. I forgot what it was. Something about how mean he was. But I forgot I was dying.
4: Oh, no. Canty was talking about how Nuno's like the second or third toughest coach he's ever had after Parcells and someone else.
2: No, Mel, your wife said something, and then the whole place was dying. Her ragging on Nuno, except now I don't remember.
7: Kind of lands flat when you don't remember.
4: Sounds funny.
6: Yeah, good story. Tell it again.
2: You're mean.
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2: In Bristol. Smallsy.
24: Number one.
6: There's that gorgeous chime. With the first pick in the Adam Schefter topic draft, an unfortunate and horrific situation. Eric Bieniemy, Chiefs offensive coordinator, his wife was allegedly shot by the couple's son at their home. We spoke with Adam about Eric Bieniemy obviously being away from the team as he deals with this horrific situation, but strictly from a football standpoint, because obviously the real life stuff is much bigger than that. When's he going to come back? Is he going to come back? And how is that going to impact the Chiefs, who need to have Eric Bieniemy there for a bounce back season? That's just something to monitor for sure.
2: Totally agree with you. And zero chance that any of us are going to try to predict return to work for
6: him. But when we are forecasting what we expect from the Chiefs, if he's not there, it certainly will impact the way we speak about them.
7: Yeah, absolutely. When it comes to leadership in an NFL organization, it's either player-led or coaching-led. And when it comes to the Chiefs specifically with Eric Bieniemy, it feels like he's the leader of that offense, and he does a lot of the dirty work. So Patrick Mahomes doesn't have to. Mm-hmm. They were missing that element the last couple of years. Having that back set itself up to be huge for the Chiefs in terms of them being able to take a leap. Now you just don't know when you're going to be able to add him back into the mix because of a very real situation away from the field.
6: Totally. No doubt. I mean, he helped them get to 3 Super Bowls and win 2 of them. He's an important piece of the puzzle, and he may be missing for some time, if not permanently, as he deals with this horrific situation.
2: Next one, CeCe.
7: Vita Vea's contract negotiations have devolved to Vea asking for a trade so somebody else can pay him in Tampa, and Shefty said discussions are very early in terms of where the organization is with the negotiation. They don't anticipate trading Vita Vea, but the Dallas Cowboys didn't anticipate trading Micah Parsons this time last year, and then all of a sudden we know what happened, him getting moved to Green Bay. My mind instantly goes to the place of the teams that could use Vita Vea on their squad right now. There are no shortage of organizations that could use a guy that is one of the most dominant interior defensive linemen in all of football.
2: Are there names that you've thought of already?
7: I mean, the New York Jets are at the top of my mind with all of the draft capital that they have and the flexibility. Aaron Glenn in a situation where he's got to win this year, defensive-minded coach, absolutely.
2: Mm. Interesting. All right, next one. Maybe it's just me, and I did a poor job of knowing this. I did not realize that Aaron Donald, if he were to come back, were to automatically be on his previous contract. Which is a $30 million contract. In my head, when a player retires in the NFL, the contract becomes null and void, in essence. Whatever dead cap hit they take, whatever it is. I guess that may be true, and maybe he didn't fully file all the paperwork. Like, how does that work? Were you under contract when you retired?
7: When you retire, when you have years left on your contract, that contract remains with that team. If you unretire, then all of a sudden, you're on that same contract. Yeah.
2: And when you retire, did you retire on a team or were you a free agent when you retired?
7: I was a free agent when I retired.
2: Okay, so there was no team that had to take on whatever was left of your contract. And were you conscious of that or it was just, it was time? Like if you had a couple of years left?
7: No, it was time. It was time for me to walk away, yeah.
2: So
7: but with Aaron Donald, his contract that what he was on remains in place. So what is Aaron Donald looking to get? How much respect do the Rams have to show him contractually? What is it going to be worth to him and his family to go back out there? Is there a number? It's a very complicated situation to make it all work with the salary cap. But guess what? If it's Aaron Donald, you'll find a way because he's that damn good.
2: Again, just another question. I'm sorry for peppering you.
7: No, you're good.
2: Does the contract, in essence, pause and then restart? Or if like the contract is up after the 2026-2027 season and he doesn't come back this
7: however many years were remaining on the contract is what's remaining on the contract when he comes back.
2: Okay.
7: So the contract, in a sense, the contract tolls. Does that make sense?
2: Yeah. So it's put on pause, in essence.
7: Exactly.
2: And then so if he has 2 years left at $60 million, the moment he starts again, he has 2 years left at $60
7: million. Correct.
2: But if he retires for 3 years, it's not like his contract is zero. It's still 2 years, $60
7: million. Yes.
2: Interesting. Shame on me. I did not know this. So when Adam said that to us, hey, it's not just as I want to play. Like they would have to do some renegotiating because a lot of their cap is taken up with other guys, obviously. Is the assumption that they would work it out? Of course. But like, is there a reason to talk about it? Like if you're Les Snead, the general manager, do you talk to him about it? Or do you only talk to him about it the moment he says I want to play?
7: Well, here's the thing. This is not lost on the Rams. They actually called Aaron Donald earlier this offseason to talk to him about the Myles Garrett trade. So in the back of their minds, they had to be thinking, hey, if there's a possibility that we can not only add Myles Garrett, but add Aaron Donald back on our defensive line because he wants to play with Myles Garrett, then trading Jared first, a first, second, and third round pick, isn't too hefty of a price to pay.
2: I guess the overall point, the reason I drafted this is Aaron Donald back to the Rams is not as turnkey as we all thought. They may have all done the dirty work already. All of the agents' negotiations may have already been done, but I feel like you reacted the same way I did, Smalls, correct me if I'm wrong, where it's just like the moment he says I'm back, he's just playing. Oh, I didn't think about all the other stuff with this.
6: I did not know that there was $30 million attached to this.
2: Bad job. Bad job by me on this. I had no idea. All right, Vegas East, your pick, Shefty Draft.
1: Obviously another serious issue, but I think even the question that Kyle Shanahan's availability for week one, because it's in Australia, was maybe up in the air, I think is notable and speaks obviously to the severity of his injuries. But I don't know what his involvement will be able to be in training camp during the preseason, and the fact that they have to travel so far for week one against the Rams puts maybe even that up in the air at all, I think is significant.
2: So this conversation with Shefty this week was maybe the most real-life conversation we've ever had to have with him. In terms of, like, football storylines, we have a million of them. Yeah. We've been talking about the quarterbacks, Vita Vea contract. But if you think about between the Kyle Shanahan car accident, with details still coming out, the Eric Bieniemy horrific tragedy, where I thought Adam did a great job of doing it this way. He said, If God forbid your spouse was shot, your return to work is the last thing you're thinking about. And then let me add this wrinkle of the alleged part of Eric Bieniemy, offensive coordinator for the Kansas City Chiefs, and former NFL player, of course. Let me add the wrinkle of it is allegedly a suspect is your child that may have shot your spouse. All of the flowers I think we rightfully threw at Eric Bieniemy and the Chiefs and their partnership have to at least be put on hold, because how the heck could any of us start to guess when this man comes back? If, as Adam said, CeCe, if ever, if he never coaches again because this becomes the entirety of his life, how do you blame him?
7: Dealing with just one of the aspects of the incident involving his wife and his son is enough to keep somebody away from work
2: forever,
7: for a significant period of time. Mm-hmm. If your wife gets shot and she's going to recover, God bless. Thank God. Mm-hmm. But you know, it's going to take some time for her to get back to a degree of normalcy. And you have to be there for your spouse while they're going through that. So there's that element to it. Now, separate and apart, your child is in jail for allegedly shooting somebody. That would take you away from work.
2: Right. This, you were very intentional with words. Shooting somebody as if it's a person you don't know.
7: Yeah, exactly. Shooting
2: somebody. Which is not okay. But
7: just separate.
2: Right,
7: That would take you away from work.
2: Right.
7: Now, combining both of those and dealing with not only the legal ramifications of it, the health and well-being concerns of it, but also the family dynamics with that.
6: And the legalities. It's hard to think about scheme at that point in time.
7: I'm not thinking about what play call I'm setting up for third down. Or, you know what I'm saying? Like, I'm not thinking about what our two-minute drill looks like.
6: No.
7: I'm not thinking about what our red zone install is going to be in week three of training.
2: Who's my doctor and who's my lawyer?
7: Right, like
2: who's
7: and
2: my
7: who's
2: doctor?
7: And who's our therapist?
2: Yeah, all three, the big three.
7: So, like...
2: That's
7: a lot to process for any human being.
2: So I do want to ask you a question, though. As somebody who did it for 11 years, at the highest of levels, won a Super Bowl. You were the captain of a Super Bowl team. I know some have wondered that. I try to lighten the mood for a second. Yesterday on First Take,
7: CeCe
2: was saying, well, this is my team that I'm talking about, the Giants 2011. And Orlovsky's like, your team? Like, in his head, it's probably thinking Coughlin and Eli. And CeCe looks back at him and says, I was the captain of the Super Bowl team. I kind of think I could say my team.
6: I think you very much can say your team.
2: So, separate from the horrific tragedy of Eric Bieniemy, walk us through the sanctuary and the bubble that is playing professional sports and how it could protect you from real life stuff. In other words, you had something going on in your life, whatever that may be, and you're like, I can't get this out of my mind. How vital is
6: it? So you're saying maybe he does go back because...
2: No, I don't want to make it about Bieniemy.
6: No, but you're... Oh, okay.
2: I'm saying I don't want to guess. I'm saying specific...
7: As a player in between the white lines, it gives you an opportunity to have escapism because this is something that you love, something that you've done all your life. And for Eric Bieniemy, that's quite literal because he was a player.
2: Right.
7: But then he's also a coach, a lifer when it comes to the National Football League. So there is a sense of calm when you're competing in sport. There is a sense of, you know, normalcy when you're around the guys and doing something that is second nature because it's what you've done your entire life. So there is that element of it. But Smalls, the hard part about trying to gauge that is that everybody's different. Mm-hmm. And everybody responds to different situations in different ways. And so you can't project where Eric Bieniemy is going to be at from a mental standpoint, let alone a timeline to return to work. But what I will say is this. If one person in the National Football League, if there's a coach that's equipped to be able to help him through personal tragedy, it is Andy Reid and what he's been through in his life, what he's had to contend with, both in Philadelphia and in Kansas City. So I think there is a good group of people that are going to wrap their arms around Eric Bieniemy as he tries to wrap his mind around what just took place with his family over the last couple of days.
2: All right. 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
1: I'm going to help you on this. Are you going on vacation anytime soon?
2: Yes.
1: Why don't you bring Pat? Because I'm sure wherever you're going is a nice area.
3: Yeah, I'm sure that's what you want on your vacation.
1: Does Nuno know that?
2: Yeah, I think so.
4: No, I don't.
5: He knows now.
1: You were saying, Nuno?
4: Oh, which time was that? I know about, you know, next week. But other than that...
1: Oh, are there other days? Is that what you're giving
2: What other
1: look?
2: Days?
1: About you. That's the whole
2: there
1: thing.
2: There are no other days. I gave him the last of the days.
5: That's it?
2: Last week. That's it. It's done.
5: You're here for all of football?
2: Locked in. All of football.
1: Well, I don't have all the days. Don't you think you should be telling me this? Because I'm the Mr.
5: Why
1: Calendar.
5: Why do you need the days?
1: Why does he need the days? I'm actually, you know what? I'm going to, in a shocking development, praise myself. Here's why.
5: Okay.
1: I'm very conscious of trying to take days off where you both are working. To leave nobody high and dry.
5: I love that. Very good.
1: Ask Nuno. He may hate my guts, but ask him. Is
5: Nuno?
1: That not true?
5: Is this true, Nuno?
4: First of all, I hate your... Like, I wouldn't wish whatever Pat's... what's going on with Pat on you.
6: Yeah, I'm his worst enemy. Yeah,
5: so you're not the worst enemy.
4: Worst enemy. But yes, Evan is very cognizant of, all right, is Michelle and Canty here, so let me take this off. You know, that type of thing.
5: How considerate.
1: Literally, almost every one of my off days, except maybe one, that's still a gray area, is when you both are here. So, just trying to help out.
5: How many days? Should I put your off days in my calendar?
1: Obviously, that doesn't matter as much to you.
5: Do you have any off days coming up?
1: Yeah, but you're working, so don't worry.
5: Great.
1: So, it doesn't matter for you guys. Sounds like you had an off day with us yesterday. You were not pleased with us. That you wanted us off for the whole day yesterday.
2: Did we have an off day on first date?
1: Yeah. What did we do so wrong? I've been hearing all show.
2: Wow,
1: from Nuno.
2: She's pulling out a
1: she's
2: list.
1: She's so mad at
2: this
1: you
2: is crazy. She's
1: what
2: pulling
1: did we
2: out
1: do?
2: A list. Wow.
1: Top five reasons I didn't like Canty and Evan on first date.
2: We got a radio rank them?
5: Number five.
0: Number 10.
1: Oh, my God.
5: Wow.
1: How many are there?
5: Well... Here's the thing. You two were sitting on the first take set, and here I am. I stayed late in the studio, pulled it up so that I could watch you guys, support you guys. I'm so proud of you both. You looked great. You sounded great. You guys were in lockstep with a lot of stuff, which was interesting, including Sorry. One take that I was displeased by.
2: Mm.
5: I look up at the screen, and I say to the guys back in Vegas, what the hell is this? Both of you... When the question was posed by friend of the show, friend in life, Courtney Cronin, which team is going to win the NFC North, both of you resoundingly said the Chicago Bears. Thank goodness Dan Orlovsky was also on the show to balance out the nonsense. He picked the Green Bay Packers. Shout out to Dan. But I don't know why you guys... I can understand the excitement surrounding the Bears, but it feels like both of you are down on the Green Bay Packers, which I don't like. So let's go through this one by one here, just dismantle the sound that we have from you guys yesterday. Let's start here. How about we start with Evan Cohen, because last time we started with Chris Canty. About Love and LaFleur not having any accolades. Let's go there.
7: Jordan Love and Matt LaFleur, that combination, their resume together, what's the top thing on it? They've never made it to the Super Bowl. Jordan Love has not been an MVP candidate. They haven't won a division. They've got a lot of work to do together.
5: They do have some work to do together that I can co-sign. But let's look at the two teams that were in the Super Bowl last year. Sam Darnold, never been to a Super Bowl. Drake May, never been to a Super Bowl. Mike McDonald, we didn't even talk about him last year. Accolades, we didn't even talk about Mike McDonald last year. And he's a brilliant coach, a brilliant coach. So why, because they haven't won a division or they don't have the accolades that you speak of, are you going to discount them?
1: Yeah, thank you for making my point. We didn't talk about New England nor Seattle, so we didn't overhype them. We talk about Green Bay nonstop, thus we overhype them. That's literally my point. I'm in agreement with you. The teams we don't talk about and then they surprise us to get to the Super Bowl, we never overhyped. My point is, Green Bay, with Love and LaFleur, have given us a body of work. That body of work has been good. The New York Jets, the Miami Dolphins, stinky teams, the Raiders previously, would sign up for that body of work every day of the week. That would be a dream. Let's not make this seem like this is a first pick in the draft kind of franchise. That is not what I'm saying. What I'm saying, to your exact point you just made, why do we talk about them so much? And instead, why do we not align them with those like the Vrabel May, like the McDonald-Darnold combinations that don't have the accolades? You're right. I agree with you.
5: because we're projecting what we think they're capable of.
2: The Seahawks just won the championship, and all anybody wants to talk about is what the LA Rams have done and how they are the favorite coming into this season to win the Super Bowl.
5: Mm-hmm.
2: This is a team in Seattle that beat the Rams two of three times last year, and they would have beat them three times had it not been for Sammy D throwing four picks and Myers missing a 60-yard field goal at the gun. So, like all anybody can talk about, oh, the LA Rams are so excited. They're reigning MVP and Myles Garrett and is Aaron Donald coming? That's all anybody can talk, trading for Trent McDuffie. They don't talk about the team in that division that won the Super Bowl.
1: Now, I will say, though, just as an add-on, at least if we're over-talking the Rams, let's just play this out. If CC believes, hey, we're over-talking the Rams and under-talking the Seahawks, okay? We are then debating who deserves more attention between one team and head coach and quarterback that won a Super Bowl and another with a head coach and quarterback that won a Super Bowl together. So at least we're doing that. At least if we're saying, let's spend a little less time on the Rams and a little more time on the Seahawks because they're the defending champs, at least we're doing the compare and contrast amongst those QB coach combinations that won a Super Bowl.
2: People talk more about the Packers this offseason than they talk about the Seattle Seahawks.
1: That undoubtedly.
5: That is true.
1: And the Cincinnati Bengals.
5: I don't know.
1: And the Dallas Cowboys.
2: How is that possible?
5: Because if we go back 2 years ago when the Eagles won the Super Bowl, we talked about them every single day. But the Seahawks are pleasantly boring.
2: The team just sold for $10 billion.
5: But I guess when we reflect back on the Eagles, I don't even know if the team had sobered up, and A.J. Brown is tweeting this wasn't good enough. There was always drama surrounding them.
2: That's fair.
5: There was headlines.
2: That's fair. But we just saw Mike McDonald become the third youngest coach to ever win a Super Bowl. And he bested the youngest coach to have ever won a Super Bowl, not once, but twice. And the Seahawks get no respect. We talk about every champion, oh, the potential to go on a back-to-back, the potential to set up the infancy of a dynasty. All of those things get talked about with seemingly every champion across every sport, and we haven't done that with the Seattle Seahawks. We have dismissed them as a one-off championship team.
5: Which is good for them.
2: It might be good for them, but when you look at the resume of Mike McDonald, it's ridiculous. This guy has had double-digit win seasons in each of his first 2 years with different quarterbacks. This dude is 15-2 on the road.
5: Interesting that the past two head coaches to win Super Bowls and McDonald and Sirianni are kind of dismissed. We don't give them the credit that we have given other head coaches in the past for their accomplishments and their overall record. Very interesting. Maybe we'll do that with Matt LaFleur if the Packers get it done this year. Let's go to Evan Cohen again, guys. How he's not comfortable picking the Packers if...
7: I am fine being wrong about the Packers. I'm not going to project them this year without Micah Parsons for at least some of it. So maybe it's not half. However many games, he will not play a 17-game season. I am fine projecting them to not win a division because of the fact that he's not there.
5: Okay, let's pick this apart. Micah projected to return week 5 or week 6. Okay, let's see.
1: Based on whose projections?
5: That's just in general. Everyone was saying mid-October is when they're going to start expecting him to come back.
1: I went based on his brother. Maybe I shouldn't. His brother basically said midway through the season.
5: Okay, well, let's go through the exercise. Mm-hmm. Let's say it's week 5 or week 6, and then we can work from there. Minnesota, Green Bay. First game on the road at Minnesota. Your thoughts?
1: They could lose that.
5: Okay.
1: You love Brian Flores and Kevin O'Connell. You've praised them.
5: Yes. I think that the Packers are better than them because I don't know what to expect at the quarterback position, especially early on in the season. Next two games at the Jets versus the Falcons.
1: I mean, if they don't win both of those by double digits, they have a problem.
5: That's why I lump them together. Week 4 at Tampa Bay. A lot of question marks surrounding the Bucs. The Packers should win that game.

0: Okay, but here's my greater point. Before they get into a tough stretch where they play the Bears, the Cowboys, and then they go to Detroit. That is an interesting three-game stretch for them. We're going to learn a lot about that team during that three-game stretch. Jordan Love, the past two seasons, has dealt with injuries. Yes, he's been inconsistent. Yes, he could have been better, but he's also been dealing with injuries. Let's go back to the best we've seen of Jordan Love, arguably. Actually, I think it's inarguable, is when he went into Dallas in the playoffs and destroyed the Cowboys.
1: No doubt.
0: Let's go back and look at those numbers. He completed 16 of 21 passes, 272 yards, 3 touchdowns, 157.2 passer rating. He had a 99.3 QBR. He was nearly perfect. On the road in the playoff pressurized situation. Have we seen that consistently? No. Do I know what he's capable of? Yes. If Jordan Love can be more of that to start the season, then I have no problem with the Green Bay Packers.
2: That was in 2023, wasn't it?
1: It sure was.
0: I said he dealt with injuries.
3: We're unsportsmanlike, presented by Progressive Insurance.
4: So about this, so tell us about this. I see the trailer on it, and see you got up in the suspended up in the.
5: Oops. We are back, baby. We're back.
6: We are back. 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
11: 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And Michelle Smallman has that conversation right now.
12: From 30 for 30 podcast, The Betrayal of Shohei Ohtani. It's the real story behind the scandal that almost ruined it all. On paper, Ippei Mitsuhara was Shohei Ohtani's interpreter, but he was so much more than that. They were a team closer than brothers until it all went horribly wrong. The Betrayal of Shohei Ohtani tells the story of a relationship that detonated into one of sports' biggest scandals. Check out The Betrayal of Shohei Ohtani. The first two episodes are out Tuesday, July 28th, and then episodes 3 to 6 follow on subsequent Thursdays and Tuesdays. The Betrayal of Shohei Ohtani is presented by Gusto. And the investigative reporter, senior writer for ESPN, who's been all over this story from the jump, Tisha Thompson, joins us here on ESPN right now. Tisha, thank you so much for the time. And why did you want to do this 30 for 30? What was it about this story about Shohei Ohtani and Ippei Mitsuhara that you thought needed more of a deep dive?
13: Well, you know, the story itself is so complicated. The two of them, when you really look deep into their relationship, we, the public and sports writers and fans, we didn't really know a whole lot about these two men until the scandal broke. And it's a fascinating relationship. It's a different relationship from many other types of relationships that you've seen that you would think would be similar, this idea of a baseball player and an interpreter. And for me in particular, there was a lot of reporting and there was a lot of information that I had that I was sitting on that we really wanted to share with everyone. We wanted the fans to know what I know, frankly. I've spent the last 2 years, I cannot go anywhere without folks wanting to know what happened. I mean, I'm talking about being on the sidelines of my kid's game, going to the eye doctor, wherever, people are asking me about Shohei Ohtani and Ipe Mizuhara. And you know, it made me realize, and I think we've always known this in the investigative unit, that there was a real appetite to try to understand what the heck happened between these two men.
12: Well, what did you learn that you wanted to make sure that people found out in this 30 for 30 podcast that wasn't already available in the public?
13: Yeah, I mean, I think what I personally really wanted and what we finally have the opportunity to do is we have the time and the space to let people listen to the interview I did with Ipe. Let me just sort of remind people what was happening so folks remember when this interview happened. I had gotten a tip about Shohei Ohtani's bank account in the late part of 2023. This is around the same time that he's signing with the Dodgers with that, at the time, record-breaking deal, $700 million over 10 years. Mm-hmm. And, you know, we at the investigative unit, we do not just report a rumor. We really do our due diligence. I spent the next couple of months really working hard to try to figure out what the heck is going on, interviewing sources, getting documents, seeing the wires themselves. And I then go to Ohtani's agent and I say, hey, we want to understand what is his relationship with this guy named Matt Boyer. That man, of course, is the illegal bookmaker who was receiving the money from Shohei Ohtani's bank account. Ohtani's people, after a couple of conversations, set up an interview with Ipe Mizuhara saying that he's going to explain what happened. This is going to help us understand what happened. And on March 19th, 2024, that's an important day in my mind, we do an interview with Ipe. For me, it's 10 o'clock at night on the East Coast because that is the same day that the Dodgers are about to play their first regular season game with the Padres in Seoul, South Korea. So it was March 20th in the morning for Ipe in South Korea when we do this interview because of the time change. And it's a 90-minute interview, and it is a fascinating interview. It's one of the hardest interviews I've ever done mm-hmm. because there are definitely times in that interview where I'm wondering, is he lying to me? And, of course, later, about 16 hours later, Shohei Ohtani's team accuses Ipe of theft and says that Ohtani's bank account has basically had money stolen from it after Ipe had told me a completely different story. Mm. So I get back on the phone with Ipe and he tells me he did lie to me and he tells me that he lied to Shohei and that Shohei knew nothing about his gambling, about the placing the bets, about paying off the debts to the illegal bookmaker. And so that interview, both the first interview and the second interview, you know, 90 minutes is a long time. And you know, we're not going to make you sit there and listen to all 90 minutes because I really get into the weeds about some stuff. But we let you listen to most of the interview. And then you can compare that to what he says to me 16 hours later. And that interview is fascinating. Every single time I hear that interview, because it's a reporter putting together a podcast, I've listened to this interview so many times, I hear something different. I mean, I will be fascinated to see what fans think, because they'll get to be me, so to speak. You know, they'll get to be the reporter and be like, well, what do I believe? What do I not believe?
12: That's incredible. And I can't wait to listen to it and see what we all pull from it. But Tisha, I wanted to ask you this. When this first went down, as you're talking about the interview, once we found out the complexities and the nuance of this situation, we were all over it. It was a massive scandal that was happening in sports at that time. But it seems like since then, it's back to business as usual with Shohei Ohtani. We're talking about one of the greatest athletes that we will ever see, not only in our lifetime, but in the history of sport. 6-time All-Star, 2-time World Series champion, a 4-time MVP. He is singular in so many ways. So we've gotten back to the sport of it all. Do you think that this scandal in any way will tarnish his legacy?
13: Well, you know, we talk about that because what we do throughout the course of the podcast, the first two episodes, we kind of bring you up to date on what happened behind the scenes with the investigation. And then we let you listen to the interview. And then the rest of the podcast, we give you all the stuff that's happened since then. We take you through the investigation, Ipe going to prison, what happened with the bookmaker. We do a fascinating interview with the bookmaker. And then we really talk about what happens when, you know, you're Shohei Ohtani, this guy, you're accusing this guy of stealing from you. So what does Shohei Ohtani go and do? He turns around and wins the World Series. And as Ipe is being sentenced and is going to prison, what does Shohei go do? He goes and wins another World Series. And to your point, he becomes what many believe. I mean, this is not my opinion. This is what, you know, the people who really work in baseball and really know what they're talking about. I mean, people believe that he's going to be considered the greatest baseball player of his generation, if not the greatest baseball player of all time. You know, he's still so young. He's only in the third year of this 10-year deal with the Dodgers. I mean, could he go win more World Series? Of course he could. So that's part of the conversation, is how does this all fall out? What happens when you have a scandal like this as a fairly young man, as a very successful athlete? How does this compare to something like Pete Rose or other folks who have had to, you know, tackle these scandals, whether they had anything to do with it or not? You know, what does Shohei Ohtani go and do when something like this happens to him? How does he perform on the field compared to with this, you know, all the chaos that was going on behind the scenes?
12: It's out today, Tuesday, July 28th, episodes 3 to 6. The first two episodes out today, then episodes 3 to 6 follow on subsequent Thursdays and Tuesdays. The Betrayal of Shohei Ohtani, the latest from 30 for 30 podcast. Tisha Thompson, the investigative reporter who's been all over this story since the beginning, and of course, a huge part of the podcast as well. Tisha, thanks so much for the time. We appreciate it, and we can't wait to tune in.
13: Thanks for having me.
11: Voices there. Michelle Smallman, Tisha Thompson. Fascinating conversation that happened in promotion of and discussion of the 30 for 30 podcast, Betrayal of Shohei Ohtani. Smallest follow-up from me on this. When you discussed this with her, did you leave there thinking that baseball did everything they could to investigate this story?
12: Yes, but I'm interested to tune in today because the first two episodes dropped today and hear that conversation that she was referencing with Ipe Mitsuhara.
11: Yeah, and I don't think you nor I nor CC are saying baseball did not. I do wonder, like, did any of us, me included, and I'll look, obviously listening to this will feel one way or another after it, did any of us, like, choose to not go further because in terms of our focus on...
12: Because he's such a big star?
11: Yeah. No, not. Let me rephrase. Yes, and because he's the most unique athlete that maybe has ever lived.
6: Yes.
12: And because him not being available in any way, shape, or form is bad business for baseball.
6: It's a black eye for the sport.
12: Big time.
6: We haven't seen anything like this ever in our lifetime, and the only thing that we know comes close to this was Babe Ruth.
12: Mm-hmm.
6: So, yeah, if there was a there, that implicated Shohei Ohtani, if he, in fact, wasn't the victim, then all of a sudden it's a whole different thing. But this new audio clears all of that up. If you didn't already believe it, you have no choice but to believe that Shohei Ohtani was a victim and somebody that was betrayed by a confidant, by a friend, by his interpreter.
11: Yeah, and just to be clear, none of us are accusing Ohtani of doing anything wrong.
6: No.
11: There is a reason that Tisha Thompson did this, that she believed, and she's a tremendous investigative reporter, that there's more to investigate around this story that may all be about Ohtani's innocence, but that needs to be communicated, and it will be done by way of the 30 for 30 podcast, out today, ESPN app, wherever your podcasts are found. 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
16: Here is your latest Middle Tennessee weather. Today will be mostly sunny and hot, with a high near 99 and heat index values as high as 114. West-southwest wind 5 to 15 miles per hour, becoming northwest in the afternoon with gusts up to 20. Tonight, partly cloudy with a low around 72. Wednesday, sunny with a high near 91 and a low around 67. 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
25: Oh. Not Wednesday.
6: Not Wednesday.
25: What? Bothers me.
12: Why?
6: Because you wanted to be on every single day.
25: And I want to go head-to-head with the doggy.
12: Oh.
25: Say something remotely interesting!
26: Just because Chris is on doesn't mean I can. Maybe, is there a chance he asked for me not to be on if he's on? Christopher Mad Dog Russo.
6: No.
26: There's a chance.
6: No, dog wouldn't do
26: that. I don't need him in there.
6: Dog loves you.
12: I think I know Evan's pre-take today.
26: No, you don't. Well.
12: May I guess?
26: Yeah, but it stems from something that Cece and I very, very acutely took note of that came out of nowhere yesterday on First Take. But go ahead.
12: Oh, see, I thought you were going to get up there and defend your boy today, Bill Belichick.
26: I don't think that's on the rundown.
12: Michael Lombardi situation. I figured that would be a First Take question. Is Bill Belichick's career superannuated?
26: I'm going to go word of the day since I'm leaving in 5 minutes here.
12: I forgot you were leaving early.
26: And that is why I put everything in my calendar and schedule it all. So I never have to forget that.
12: Early. I just looked down the rundown and was like, oh, he's out of here. I got to get this in. And I tried to trick you, said proliferate twice today. You didn't take the bait.
26: No.
12: Superannuated, our word of the day. It means outdated. is Bill Belichick and his football career super annuated? And I thought you were going to get on First Take today and defend your boy.
26: No, that's not what I'm going to do. I don't believe it's in the rundown as of now, but I will answer your question and say no. He's going to have 1 year to prove he's not superannuated.
6: Yeah.
26: What is that?
6: Superannuated.
12: Right. Superannuated.
26: I would never run him out of town, but the reality is anyone who thought he shouldn't be there, whenever that date was, has now been fast-forwarded. Or moved up, excuse me. Fast-forward is the wrong way. Moved up.
6: So what's the bar to clear for Bill Belichick in Carolina this year?
26: Well, you got
6: to,
26: what do you want to say, eight wins? Yeah, that's where my mind
6: flip it. He was 4-8 last year. Yep. Flip it.
26: And then all of a sudden it looks like, oh, he's got the program in the right direction. You get your people in there after year one.
12: Can I give you one more caveat?
26: No, okay.
12: It also should be quiet.
26: Well, so what I was going to say is you need the mask. I don't know who the mask is.
6: Michael Malone. Michael Malone.
26: You need the mask. And what I mean by that is...
0: Michael Malone.
6: Yes, it's him.
26: You need to bring someone in to be associated with this program that masks everything else. I don't know who that person is.
12: Michael Jordan.
26: He's not going to just be the... He's not going to go to random high schools and start recruiting football players.
6: That's not your pre-take. No. Give us your pre-take.
12: What's the pre-take today?
26: I'm going to tease the tease here. What was the number one thing you and I, after the show, said, that is a breadcrumb that we are not going to ignore, even though the loaf of bread was not baked by the person that breadcrumbed it? What was the number one thing yesterday?
6: The Jokic bit?
26: There you go. Brian Windhorst... Why would he do this? Very casually threw in there. Well, if Steph Curry doesn't extend, not because he wants to leave Golden State, but if he just doesn't extend for contractual things to have for, cap room, and they give Draymond a one-year deal, they could have $100 million of cap space. The same summer, Nikola Jokic will be an unrestricted free agent. So what am I going to dust off today on First Take? The old Jokic-Giannis comp. Same careers. Not same players, same careers. And yet we were excited to run Giannis out of town, but we're not doing the same to Jokic. And maybe Jokic is telling us you should be. Not under contract long term. The organization has done way less, in my opinion, since winning a championship than Milwaukee has in terms of supporting him. Now, Milwaukee got it wrong with their moves, but did they try?
6: They tried.
26: Hell yeah, they tried. So... I'm going to break that one out today. Mm. That maybe we should be discussing more the possibility of what happens with Jokic.
6: So if you're the Denver Nuggets and Steph doesn't sign the extension that's offered to him at the end of August and Draymond signs a one-year deal, if you're the Denver Nuggets, what do you do with Nikola Jokic? At the trade deadline, that has got to be an uncomfortable place to be.
26: Well, and I also could give you a destination. I think Utah is set up perfectly to go get him.
6: I understand that, but if you can't stare down Nikola Jokic leaving the organization for nothing.
26: Of course.
6: When it's just money.
26: Of course. I want to point out that in the span of all of the football things we did and all of LeBron things we did yesterday on First Take, the one thing that CC and I looked at each other.
6: Wendy said it unprompted.
26: Hey, what do you think about Jokic and Steph playing together? What?
2: What are we doing here?
6: Mind blown.
26: That was the one thing that we're like, did he just say that? He wasn't reporting it. He said it would be interesting alignment of timing.
12: Because I never connected those dots. I always would speculate Luka
6: and
12: Jokic.
6: Could you imagine the kind of basketball that Steph Curry and Nikola Jokic could play?
26: You know who would not take the player option for year two? LeBron.
6: Is LeBron's going to go to state?
26: Those two guys are way too smart for me to be over here. I'm going with them. LeBron, I think, is attracted professionally to intelligence. The level of intelligence there would be mind-boggling. I don't know how he could resist. We're on Sportsmanlike.
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12: The Ocho is gone. He's off to
6: first. I've been spending way too much time with this dude. We're starting to share a brain now because, as you mentioned on First Take yesterday,
12: that's right,
6: a lot of the takes were the same.
12: I was watching you guys, and I'm like, they are in lockstep.
6: That's an uncomfortable place for me to be. I don't like existing in that world, in that realm. So we got to do something to change that. And so now I'm glad we get to do the last hour of the show without it.
12: So what bothered you the most about Evan on First Take? Let's just start there.
6: Everything.
12: Okay, great.
6: Yeah, the fact that I was on the set, on the desk with him.
12: We're all the way back.
6: Yes,
12: very exactly. Good. Well, LeBron James has a new home, CC. It's not with your Los Angeles Lakers anymore. He and the 76ers are coming together for the final chapter of his career. I still can't believe 2-year deal, vet minimum, $8 million total. It's so crazy to think that LeBron James is headed to Philly for that cost.
6: It's the best bargain in sports history. I can't remember a contract where a player that was that good, forget about his age, but someone that averaged 21-7-6, a player of that ilk being available at that cost. And the team not having to trade any assets for said player. I can't think of an instance in the NBA. I can't think of an instance in all of sports where a player that good came to a franchise on the cheap.
12: No.
6: Vegas East? Any candidates? Anybody come to mind? Because to me, it's the biggest bargain in sports history. LeBron James, in my book, is the second greatest player to have ever laced him up.
12: Mm-hmm.
6: He is a dynasty unto himself. And he is going to the Philadelphia 76ers for $3.9 million a year.
12: Outrageous. Especially if they win. Think about that. You get a championship out of it, and you have LeBron on this cost.
6: But what makes it so significant, Smalls, is that the cost was not prohibitive for the other 29 teams to get involved.
12: Mm-hmm.
6: Anybody and everybody could have found a way to sign LeBron James. If you had a roster spot or create a roster spot, you should have been in on it. Now, I know LeBron and his team fielded all of the voice notes, and they went through their process of developing a list, potential destinations, and they whittled it down to, you know, 3 or 4 teams. But everybody and their mama, including my Lakers, should have tried to move heaven and earth to find a way to pitch LeBron James on why that team was the right fit for him at this stage in his career.
12: Especially because the Sixers weren't even in the mix until they acquired Jaylen Brown.
6: Yeah.
12: But let's go there. You said every team should have moved heaven and earth in order to get LeBron, especially with a price tag like that.
6: Correct.
12: Which team is going to regret it the most? Which team are we now looking at and saying you, whether it's organization, front office, or player, is on the hot seat because you don't have LeBron James?
6: I think the opportunity cost for missing out on LeBron James is greatest with the Golden State Warriors, because I don't see a path to Steph Curry being able to contend for a championship in the foreseeable future. Right, they have everybody in Golden State on a 2-year timeline when you look at all of the contracts and how it lays out. Now, to their credit, they have a lot of flexibility in terms of the young players, the tradable assets, but then also the draft capital that they can move. So they can wheel and deal, but they've had that flexibility for the better part of the last 2 off seasons. And it hasn't netted them the big superstar.
12: Mm-hmm.
6: So the question is, even with the draft picks, even with the young players teams would be interested in, even with the manageable contracts, what do you do? How is that going to get you the superstar player? If you missed out on Giannis, Jaylen Brown, LeBron James, Kevin Durant, why should I have any faith in this organization that they're going to be able to get the superstar into the future? Remember, Bob Myers is not there in Golden State anymore. He's in Philly, right? So
12: he's with LeBron.
6: So why should I have confidence that this organization is going to find a way, with all of the flexibility that I just outlined, of being able to get the superstar that is going to extend Steph Curry's window to contend for a title?
12: I don't know if it's possible. And you gave the names Giannis, Jaylen Brown, LeBron. Let's throw Anthony Davis in there, because there was speculation that if LeBron was going to go there, AD would also be a part of that mix. KD. We've thrown a lot of names out there in connection with the Golden State Warriors over the past couple seasons, and none have come to fruition. Now, on top of that, you have Jimmy Butler out. You have Moody out. They needed reinforcements in a big way, and they weren't able to land them. So can Steph Curry and the team tread water enough until they get those guys back? I don't know if they can, CC. And
6: I don't know that they can either, Smalls. And here's the other thing that we have to mention. Steph Curry spent a significant portion of last year hurt.
12: Mm-hmm.
6: He played in 43 games. That means he missed, what, 39? It's a lot of games. I mean, and as players get older, they typically don't get healthier. So you're talking about somebody that's 38 years old, will be 39 by the time the playoffs roll around. How much runway does Steph Curry have? I know that shooting is a non-perishable skill, but running around the way that Steph Curry does, that has a shelf life. Mm-hmm. So you're wondering, just how long can he continue to be that same player? And I am not going to make the mistake of assigning Tom Brady or LeBron James like longevity to every all-time great that's aging into their latter 30s, early 40s.
12: I'm so glad you said that.
6: So I'm not going to do that. So again, it feels like we're running out of time in Golden State for the chef to cook and get back to the championship rounds in the postseason.
12: Excellent team, excellent points. The team that I look at now and say, okay, a lot of pressure on you because you don't have LeBron, isn't a team pursuing him. It's another team in California, the team that let him go, in the Los Angeles Lakers, your Lakers. Because while on the surface you understand why they made this move, why they decided that the breakup was necessary, it was tough operating on two timelines. How do we satisfy LeBron and show him the respect he deserves while also acknowledging how productive he still is at this time in his career and satisfy moving everything around Luka? It's going to be Luka's team. It is now Luka's team. And LeBron James being on your team always covers up a lot.
6: Yes.
12: And when Luka first got there, there were all the questions of how is he going to fit with LeBron? Well, LeBron answered those questions. He was malleable. He took a different role this year for the greater good, for the collective, and it worked out. When Luka and Austin Reeves were injured, who stepped up? It was LeBron again. And so heading into next season, with all of that history from this past year, I didn't know how they were going to make it work. They move on from LeBron, but it is firmly Luka Doncic's team now. And I can't help but go back to all the reasons why the Dallas Mavericks and Nico Harrison, who doesn't have that job anymore, felt comfortable moving on from Luka and under the shroud of darkness on a Saturday night. It's because they didn't know if he could put it all together and if they should commit to him long term. They didn't know if the conditioning would ever be consistent. They didn't know if the maturity would ever be there. There were issues with him always jawing at the refs, certain things that they looked at and they thought, we've tried to get through to him. Is this ever going to resonate with him to the point where we should invest all this money and the future of our franchise with him? And moving on from a 25-year-old superstar who brought you to the finals the year before is a huge risk. Now, to his credit, he goes to LA. Seems like he's in better shape. No issues to speak of. He's got the Dior jackets on. He's looking the parts, you see. But when you go into someone's house and you're a new guest, you act your best. When you get comfortable and you live there, all of a sudden, things are different.
6: So what you're saying is Luka is in L.A. feet up now.
12: It's his team. It's his franchise.
6: He's the captain now.
12: He is the captain now. And will we see some of those questions that surrounded him in Dallas emerge, or is he going to take this and run with it? But there's pressure on him now because you're not just the face of any franchise. It's the Los Angeles Lakers. There is a standard of excellence, and that standard of excellence has to result in winning.
6: Here's what I struggle with, Smalls, with the Luka of it all. LeBron James not coming back there. LeBron is on a minimum contract for the Philadelphia 76ers.
12: Mm-hmm.
6: Now, I don't know if LeBron just said, you know, I was making max money last year. I can't go to making, you know, $5-6 million with the Lakers. I don't know if mentally that was too much for him to process and a fresh start would be easier. But the fact that Luka and everybody in the organization didn't put the full court press on trying to sell LeBron on staying there, if it was going to be on a minimum contract that he was playing on in 26, 27, that part is a little strange to me. Now, I get it when it comes to the team dynamics, because LeBron is so accomplished, because he's already won a championship, because he shepherded the fans franchise through the Kobe Bryant tragedy, there is a lot of skin in the game, so to speak, with LeBron and the Lakers. And so maybe it's hard for it to fully be Luka's team with him being around. But to me, because of the bargain, because of the value proposition that LeBron James is this upcoming season, you try to find a way to work through that discomfort because of what LeBron James is as a player still going into his age 42 season. All of the additions from the Lakers needed to happen, right? They needed to trade for Walker Kessler, who is an awesome rim protector. That's going to help. They brought in Mamu Kelechvile, who's outstanding in terms of being able to space the floor as the big. They got Quentin Grimes. They got Colin Sexton. They drafted Cam Carr. Like, I'm on board with all of the moves that the Lakers made. But the one that's still a bit of a head-scratcher is the fact that LeBron James is no longer in a Lakers uniform and his family lives in Southern California. To me, that without the knowledge of what would be inner workings of the relationship between LeBron and Luka, the fact that there wasn't a public campaign from Luka, from Rob Pelinka, from the Lakers brass to keep Bron in L.A., even though it was likely going to have to stay on a minimum deal, I just think he's a little bit odd, and that's why I think it puts even more pressure on Luka to deliver. I said it earlier in the show, I'll say it again. The bar to clear for the Lakers is whatever round of the playoffs you meet, the Oklahoma City Thunder and or the San Antonio Spurs. To me, those are the only acceptable losses in the postseason for these Lakers. Whenever you play those teams, whether it be in the second round or in the conference finals, that is the only acceptable loss as a Lakers fan that I would have. Anybody else that you match up with in the playoffs, you damn well better beat.
12: Including Denver?
6: Including Denver.
12: Interesting. One thing about your commentary there, CeCe, on the Lakers' approach with LeBron or lack thereof. The Sixers made him feel wanted. You had Embiid, Jaylen Brown, Tyrese Maxey, the whole squad calling him multiple times. We want you. Come join us. You have Bob Myers going on Rich Paul's podcast, which was very smart and making a public declaration as to why it would be a good fit.
6: No doubt.
12: He should go there. This is a guy who didn't feel appreciated with the Lakers.
6: Well, how do you not feel appreciated, though? They signed your podcast mate to be the head coach.
12: They brought your son in.
6: They drafted your son.
12: Right.
6: When nobody else would.
12: But he knew.
6: How do you not feel wanted?
12: Because he knew it was Luka's time. Right? He knew. And to your point, they weren't begging him to stay. They weren't saying, we'll figure out a way. So I just think from a human nature standpoint, someone who's never been in that position before, no one has ever considered that anyone else could be number one on any team in LeBron James's life. And the Lakers said, it's Luka's time now. For the Sixers to have a full court press, have that personnel, but to say, we want to do this with you and we're open to doing it your way, it's easier for him to say, okay, let's do it. And this is the price tag. I'm going to do it in an advantageous way for you.
6: I don't want to be intellectually disingenuous when we're having this conversation. And maybe it would be a bridge too far to assume LeBron James, who has done so much for the Lakers, including raising the level of the franchise to the point where they could sell for a $10 billion valuation. Maybe he had just done too much with that team to accept playing on a minimum contract. And I can understand that. But that's not going to stop me from asking him to. Knowing all of the things that I have to do to also appease Luka Doncic, who represents the long-term future of the team. All I'm saying is this, Smalls. I do think it could have been handled better by the Lakers in terms of trying to re-recruit LeBron James to stay with the team at a discounted rate.
12: He's Chris Canty. I'm Michelle Smallman. No Evan Cohen as he prepares for First Take. Tune in at 10 a.m. Eastern time for that. But speaking of First Take, coming up next, did Canty cause Brian Windhorst, friend of the show, friend in life, to lose his mind on First Take yesterday? You'll be the judge next on Sportsmanlink, presented by Progressive Insurance.
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1: Of the night.
3: I mean, it was disgusting what the Phillies did to my best bet yesterday.
4: Brutal.
3: Absolutely disgusting. Cam Pratt, what do you have to say for your team, sir?
5: I don't know. You get Zach Wheeler, and then you still have a chance to win, and then you blow it against a team that lost 12 in a row and is still up 8 on the Mets, by the way. That's inexcusable by the Phillies, but, you know, two worst teams in the division still, at least in the last week.
3: It's disgusting what ended up happening. And so now all I have to say is the Phillies better win tonight.
4: Oh, we're going back there.
3: Going back to the well. They got to win tonight. They have to win tonight. That's all there is to it. They have to win. They have to win. Phillies on the money line over the Marlins. That's the best bet.
4: Money line straight up. Let's
3: money
4: go.
3: Line straight up. Let's go.
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4: 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That voice we just heard, speaking of Chris Canty, Stephen A. Smith.
3: Let's go.
4: Face of First Take. Star of First Take. You and Evan Cohen were on First Take yesterday. Great to see on Sports and Link, holding it down on First Take. And you were joined by Brian Windhorst. We always love to have Wendy on. But as I'm watching you guys yesterday, Wendy was a little bit more animated than usual. Did you, Chris Canty, cause Wendy to lose his mind?
3: I don't think I was the reason why he lost his mind. I think the discourse around LeBron James in something that Hall of Famer Charles Barkley intimated is what made Wendy create a memeable moment.
4: Let's roll the tape.
7: What are we doing here? We're talking about him winning multiple more titles? What kind of preposterous situation? His legacy is established. It's set. It's done. What about three? Why not four? Why not five? Why not six? Why not 12? What? I love Charles. He's such a value add to the sport. Talking about him adding two titles, I hate this about the NBA. I hate this. I hate that it's like, let's get our fingers out and let's start counting. One, two, nope, three is no good. Four is good, not good enough. Five, what about seven? What about nine? What about 16? I hate it. I hate this discourse so much. I hate that we are seeing something so refreshingly unbelievable that LeBron would join the Philadelphia 76ers. None of us saw this coming. Give us this gift of playing potentially like 15 or 18, like amazingly delicious matchups this year. Think of those games with Boston. Think of those games with the Lakers. Think of those games with the Cavs and the Knicks and the Heat and the Warriors. Like, oh my God, this is going to be amazing. And it's like, nope. He needs 2, 3, 7, 12, 37. Like, I hate this so much about the NBA that it's about counting championships. I don't want to be a part of it. I want to opt out. I'm done talking about it on this conversation. Thank you. Go ahead.
4: Wendy, fully opting out. Do you agree
3: with him? On live television, by the way.
4: On live TV.
3: Yeah.
7: What are we doing here?
4: Do you agree with him, though? Have we gone too far as the general public when it comes to our NBA superstars, where we only care about counting championships?
3: No, because LeBron is in a rarefied air where you're talking about the thinnest of margins that separate players in the hierarchy. So, No, I don't think it's jumping out of the window to talk about the possibility of him winning a championship in Philly. Now, going to the place that Charles Barkley did, saying that he could win two championships in Philly, I think that's a bit of a stretch, considering that we haven't had a repeat champion in 8 years.
4: That's right.
3: So you're looking at the overall trends in the sport. It's hard to go back to back. So I think that's unsettling. But when you think about what the proposition on the table is for LeBron in Philly, it's a chance to bring a franchise a title for the first time in 43 years. And there is no better sports town in this country than Philadelphia. That is a historically significant team that has fallen on hard times. They haven't made the conference finals since 2001. Mm-hmm. And that was the year where they lost in five games in the NBA finals to the Lakers, you know, when AI stepped over Ty Lue, the player. So, I just look at the situation in Philly and I recognize that in certain instances, a championship counts more than just one ring. And Philly certainly feels like it fits the bill when it comes to the importance of winning there in this time and space. And LeBron James would have not just one of those titles, but he would have two titles of that ilk because of what he did in Cleveland in 2016. Mm-hmm. Again, championships that count more than one ring.
4: Yeah, you've elevated forlorn franchises to the pinnacle.
3: Yeah.
4: And I think about the likely path that he would have to take in order to win said championship in Philly. And we're talking about that. We're projecting it because of the personnel around him, because the coach has won, because you have Bob Myers, who's the most brilliant mind perhaps in sports right now, running all of this. He's the architect of all of this. So he is surrounded by all the pieces that he needs in order to get it done. And he's still incredibly productive himself. But think about the likely path that he will have to take to get there. We're talking about probably going through the Cavs, his former franchise, stopping the Knicks, the champs last year, the darlings of the NBA. And imagine the hostility that's going to exist between those two teams. That's going to be fun to watch. And who's he going to defeat in this hypothetical scenario coming out of the West? Either it's Wemby, who gets back to the finals, who we've all essentially anointed as the next face of the NBA. LeBron James saying, sit down, son. I've still got stuff left in me. That is important. Or it's stopping perhaps the Oklahoma City Thunder, a team that we have primed to, if any team is going to repeat or go on a dynastic run next, we have the Oklahoma City Thunder tabbed. So I think those storylines, while also doing it in a place like Philly, enhance the overall story and legacy.
3: All I know is LeBron James has the Sixers now as one of four teams that have shorter than 10-1 odds to win the title. They're tied for the best odds to get out of the East. At the start of the offseason, the Sixers were 60-1 to win a title this upcoming season. Now they're 9-1. That is the LeBron James effect.
4: Mm. It's going to be fun to watch. He's Chris Candy. I'm Michelle Smallman. And coming up next, our friend Peter Rosenberg is going to pop in to talk about SummerSlam. And I want to tell you about it because the ESPN app is home for every WWE premium live event, including this weekend SummerSlam, night one, this Saturday.

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5: WrestleMania becoming a two-night event, and how much a nicer experience it was for the fans, because if you have these huge stack cards, you'd have these one long night that would just be sort of endless. And the thought was like, hey, we can make this a two-night spectacular, and instead of having to squeeze 8 to 10 matches in one night, you get to have two nights of fun, and you don't have a card that's just so long. Because one of the things that makes wrestling so great, as you guys know, is the crowd interaction. And if you have an endless night, by the time you get to the last match, it's just hard for that crowd to keep their energy. So I think when you have these split cards across two nights, what you have is a maintained high level for all of the card for Saturday and Sunday.
6: Peter, as you said, split cards, unbelievable matchups. Is there, if there's one that you're the most interested in, what should people be tuned into?
5: I mean, listen, I just was on Get Up, and my answer was Seth and Roman, because of all the real life history with these two. I mean, I really do think they have a complex relationship. You know, Smalls, like, that's where I love wrestling the most, is when you're watching and you go, how much of this is the story? How much of this bleeds into their real life? And in the case of Seth and Roman, you know, I think you have guys who have a really good relationship long term. They've been friends for a very long time. But when you come in together, how do you not notice, if you're Seth Rollins, that, like, you're regarded as maybe the best professional wrestler in the world, but at the same time, your friend that you came in is unquestionably the face of the company. The guy who flies private every time he goes anywhere. The guy whose face is on everything. I mean, listen, you can't blame anyone. Roman Reigns looks like $1 million every time he takes a step. So I think Seth gets it. But at the same time, there's no way to, over time, not feel a little bit of a way about that. So I love the fact that this story on television has, like, such tentacles into real life. I find that fascinating. But at the same time, not to hedge my bets, anytime you have the words Hell in a Cell, particularly with two guys like the Beast Brock Lesnar and Obafemi, it's hard for me to not argue that that's the match of the weekend as well.
7: So, I mean, it's interesting that you brought up those two matches, Rosenberg, because in a lot of ways, the card this weekend will go a long ways in terms of defining the past, present, and the future of the WWE. Do you see it that way? And what are some of the untold storylines within that?
5: Well, I mean, I guess the most fascinating one, the obvious is that, like, hey, if Oba beats Brock Lesnar, is it the end of the line for Brock Lesnar? And you know, we thought it was at WrestleMania. Would it be if he were to lose here? I think the obvious thing is that, like, if Oba wins this match, he's obviously to the moon. But let's be honest, don't all of us already think Obafemi is to the moon?
7: Yes. Like,
5: we already know that is, you know, listen, I would say that the ESPN era, if you want to look at the last, you know, going back to WrestlePalooza, the last 7 months, whatever it is, as that era, or 10 months, I guess, to me, Obafemi has become one of the faces of that. So, like, it's hard to argue that this last run we've been in has not been dominated by Oba. I think the Seth Roman thing, though, is really fascinating. Like, if Seth were to beat Roman again, and Seth has beaten Roman a lot, this guy in Roman Reigns, who is clearly kind of king of the world when it comes to WWE, if Seth were to beat him again, what does that say about the role Seth Rollins plays in this entire WWE thing? I think that's fascinating. And I truly don't know who's going to win. I mean, I guess if I were a betting man, I'd assume it's Roman Reigns, because Roman generally wins. But Seth historically beats Roman. So to your question, Canty, I think there's a lot of sort of unsaid things in there. But those are the two that really I would speak to the most.
6: Well, we can't wait to watch. You have to get the ESPN app. It's home for every WWE premium live event, including this weekend, SummerSlam, night one, Saturday, 6 p.m. Eastern time, night two, Sunday, 6 p.m. Eastern time. Peter Rosenberg, thank you so much for the time. Great as always. We appreciate you.
5: Canty, Smalls, thank you. And Canty, I just want to thank you for when I invite you to something and you can't go, you just say no out of the gate as opposed to saying yes and then not showing up. I just want to thank you right now.
6: Do we need to air this out, Peter? I know you have a hard out.
5: Love you, Smalls.
6: You have something else to do, Peter. Goodbye. Scram. Thank you for the time. Let's shoot. Should I self-report here?
3: No, Canty. So what did you just say no to? His wedding?
7: No, it was a birthday party.
6: He just had his birthday party 2 weekends ago.
8: Oh, and Michelle, you made it there?
6: So I told him I was going to go. I had every intention of going.
7: Yep.
6: Something happened that night that precluded me from going.
7: Okay.
6: And I wasn't able to make it. I then sent him a voice note, LeBron James, Rich Paul style, to apologize and explain myself. He said he accepted my apology, but clearly we have some beef here.
7: He's feeling away. He's still feeling away.
6: We're going to have to air this out, me and Rosenberg.
7: Yeah, y'all
6: are going to. I don't like my friends and teammates feeling a type of way, and I do like to be respectful and polite, and not showing up day of is not that. But there were some circumstances, which I explained, but still.
7: He just called you to the pulpit in front of the entire congregation and aired you out.
6: He did. And I kind of deserve it. But can he do that even if I sent the voice note and he agreed to accept my apology?
7: I'm not going to get into your personal business, but unless the reason why you had to change plans was significant, if it was an emergency, then that's the only way that big time in him on his birthday party would be acceptable after you said you were going to go.
6: Rosenberg, I apologize publicly, even though you're not here. Well, we got to wrap this conversation up, CC, because coming up next, we have a Pro Football Hall of Famer joining us here on Unsportsmanlike, presented by Progressive Insurance.
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10: Here is your latest Middle Tennessee weather. Today will be mostly sunny and hot, with a high near 99 and heat index values as high as 114. West-southwest wind 5 to 15 miles per hour, becoming northwest in the afternoon with gusts up to 20. Tonight, partly cloudy with a low around 72. Wednesday, sunny with a high near 91 and a low around 67. 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
2: 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We're presented by Progressive Insurance alongside our Super Bowl champion, Chris Canty. I'm Michelle Smallman. Evan Cohen has left us to go to First Take, but CeCe in his place, we're adding another Super Bowl champion, a two-time Super Bowl champion, and a Pro Football Hall of Famer. Terrell Davis joins the show today.
3: Let's go!
2: Thank you for joining us, TD. It's always great to talk to you, and you're here to talk about TD, not touchdowns, but something else. Can you share with us what you're here to discuss?
4: Yes, before I do that, though, do you see the size of those shoulder pads? Oh, my God.
3: I don't know how we was carrying them things around. I don't know how he was doing that.
2: That could have been comfortable to run around with those on.
4: Oh, my Lord. Look how big those shoulder pads are. I mean, hey, Chris, that's what defensive linemen were wearing now. I mean, that is, anyway.
3: That's crazy.
2: Good observation.
4: Oh, my God. That's some grainy tape, too. That's old school. That's some super old school there. But let me get to what I was here to talk about. Man, listen, I'm partnering with Teva Pharmaceuticals to raise awareness for the other TD. Not touchdowns, but this is called tardive dyskinesia. Have you guys heard of TD before?
2: Have not.
4: Okay. A few years ago, I didn't either. So that's why we want to raise awareness. And what TD is, it's a chronic movement disorder, and it's characterized by repetitive and uncontrollable movements, and it is caused by certain prescription mental health medications, such as antidepressants or antipsychotics. And it affects about 1 in 4 people who take certain prescription mental health medications. And some of the movements you might see, they're in your hands, your face, or torso, and it can impact a person's ability to eat, talk, or walk. Pretty scary there, man. I had a chance to spend time with a young lady who was living with TD this past week, and her story was so powerful and inspiring at the same time. And so it really does reinforce my resolve to kind of get the word out and spread the message about tardive dyskinesia, which is something that most people don't know about. So again, if you're experiencing any of those symptoms, please go see your healthcare provider or go to theothertd.com.
3: TD, thank you for the message, and thank you for coming on our show. I do want to pivot to your Denver Broncos, who were in the conference championship game last season. A big change this offseason that's gone under the radar is Sean Payton handed over the play-calling reins to Davis Webb. What are your expectations with Davis Webb being the new OC for the Denver Broncos going into year 3 with Bo Nix?
4: Yeah, Chris, I think everybody's anticipating that. That's one of the top, you know, topics around here. I live in Denver, and so people are really curious about what Davis Webb is going to do differently. Obviously, he spoke of as being one of the young, bright, you know, stars in the coaching game. And so, you know, again, I'm waiting to see what that looks like as well. And then you have to say, well, does Sean Payton just completely give up the reins and allow him to just call the plays? Or is he sort of there and they're both collaborating on the play calling duties? And then maybe Davis Webb has some a little leeway on game day. Don't know what that looks like, but I think it sounds like Bo Nix is really approved that move, and hopefully that pays dividends. I think the other thing you have to worry about, too, is what's coming on in this offseason. It's kind of Bo Nix's, you know, what's going on with him and that ankle foot injury. You know, it's scary. You know it. Anytime you start talking about a lower injury like that, a foot injury, the questions are, all right, how do you go through a season when that position, when your quarterback is a mobile guy who uses his legs a lot, you know, it's going to have a lot of people, you know, holding their breath every time he scrambles, you know, and it's one of those injuries where he had it multiple times, had 2 procedures done this offseason. So we hope that's great, but you never know until you see him, you know, out there with pads playing in a game. But I'm excited about this year. I'm not going to lie. I think last year getting close to the Super Bowl, knocking on the door, obviously fell short of that, but the feelings here in Denver, people are excited about it. We feel like we got a better team. Added Jalen Waddle, explosive receiver, coming to Broncos to team up with Courtland Sutton. I think we've got a formidable duel, and you know, running back. We have Jonah Coleman we drafted, and with R.J. Harvey, I think that's a J.K. Dobbins. That's going to be a pretty good backfield for us. So we feel good about where we are right now.
2: You should. Pro Football Hall of Famer Terrell Davis joining us here on Unsportsmanlike, and you just outlined it beautifully. All of the star power you have on that team, the fact that they were right there on the precipice of going to the Super Bowl in the AFC Championship game. If Bo Nix is healthy in that game, who knows what happens? In your opinion, do you think that the Broncos have cemented themselves at the top of the AFC West over the Chargers and, of course, the Chiefs?
4: I don't know, Michelle, I don't know if you ever submit yourself. I think you have to. I know as players, you have these barriers, and once you beat a team like the Chiefs, which was the pretty much the roadblock for the Broncos and every other team in the AFC West, it gives you a little bit more confidence. And now you know you're not circling them on. Chris knows when you get a schedule, you kind of circle the teams you think you can beat, sort of the teams that you're kind of like, I don't know about that. I think you might be putting a circle around the Chiefs more often than not now. Before, that used to be like, no, we're not winning. Like, that was going to be an L. That's an L. But now you're like, okay, we feel like we can beat the Chiefs. And so I think what they have to do this year, in my opinion, is not think about that you're going to pick up where you left off. You have to start at the bottom of the mountain. You have to climb it again. But I think the confidence that they gained during last year's run, they won a lot of games by, you know, one possession. And that bodes well for your confidence. But it also makes you think, like, we shouldn't be in these one-score games. We should be beating teams by two touchdowns. And that's where they need to take the next step, is not be in these real tight games. At the end of them, I like to see Bo Nix on the sideline in the fourth quarter, you know, with his hat off. That's the goal that I want to see the Broncos, you know, sort of look like this year.
3: Talking to two-time Super Bowl champ and Pro Football Hall of Famer Terrell Davis on Unsportsmanlike. And TD, I want to ask you about the state of the running back position. You were one of nine men to rush for 2,000 yards. There have been five players to do it after you. I'm curious to know who you think the next player to rush for over 2,000 yards will be, or do you anticipate that we're going to see that anytime soon?
4: Chris, you don't know the years. I mean, they just kind of like Saquon had that big year. He was the last one to go for 2,000. I kind of had a progressive, road to 2,000. I had 1,100 and 15, 17, and then 2,000. James Cook last year had 1,600 yards. I mean, is this the year where he takes that jump and gets to that? I mean, Bijan Robinson, I love his game. I mean, there's a lot of good backs right now, and I don't know if there's one year you can call it, but sure. I mean, if teams stop throwing the ball, maybe we'll see more of it, but. You know, I'm old school. I love today's game. It's not a knock on it. Today's game is in great shape, but I do miss that. Okay, we know this guy's getting the ball 30 times a game. Like, when I see Derrick Henry in a game and he's getting, you know, 30 totes, that's the kind of football that I enjoy watching. But also, you know, I'm not going to knock today's game.
2: Well, Terrell, before we let you go, one more time, you were here to discuss TD, tardive dyskinesia. Explain again to the people how they can learn more information.
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2: 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Terrell Davis, Pro Football Hall of Famer, thanks so much for the time. We appreciate you.
4: 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Have a good one.
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5: 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Derrick Henry is, like, kind of the last breed of that type of massive, massive guy.
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0: told not to wait for lyrics, to just go. Hey, all right, we got some. It's ESPN Radio, the ESPN app, Sirius XM Channel 80, ESPN Plus. However you found us on this glorious Tuesday, the day before the rains come here in Bristol. It's going to rain for like 3 days.
1: Yeah.
0: It's not going to be. The animals lining up 2x2. It's going to be not fun after like a San Diego summer, honestly, in the East Coast. It hasn't been all that humid.
1: So maybe we need the rain.
0: Dude, we got rain. You guys got rain yesterday. This is the difference, the microclimate between where I live outside Boston. I got that severe weather alert on my phone from campus security.
2: It was dumping yesterday.
1: It was, and there was lightning.
2: A lot of it.
1: Quick story. My car wasn't starting for like the, you know, I had to jump it every time I had to start it for since I got back from the airport.
0: Uh-huh.
1: And so I had a car appointment at 3 p.m. The rain started at like 2:30. And in my head, I'm like, I'm going to need to jump this car in lightning, which I'm like, that's probably safe, but I can't miss this 3 p.m. So I went out there. I said, you know what I did? I was in my car. I popped the trunk. I had everything ready. I waited for the lightning to happen, and I ran out and did it real quick.
2: Wow.
0: I thought you were going to say your car got struck by lightning and you didn't need to take it in. Because it started at all.
2: I was going to say that would work.
0: On some 80s movies.
1: I didn't think about that.
0: Yeah, that's right. You know what? I don't know what it is about Bradley, about lovely Hartford's airport, Hartford Springfield's airport, but like my car was messed up after I parked there too for a trip. That's a coincidence. One more. If somebody else has that story.
2: Yeah.
0: You ever hear that story? That, and it wasn't Hartford, but like people used to steal airbags out of cars parked at the airport. Remember that scam? Because airbags were worth like, $1,000.
2: That's real, like, back in the day. So, like, when people used to steal cable.
0: Was it? Oh, but I don't know why you're looking at me. I got a letter once from Universal Music telling me to stop pirating music.
2: Wow.
0: They were like, this is your one warning. It was like a typed up letterhead. It was like, we've turned your internet off at Northwestern University. And we, it was basically like,
3: How many songs did you download?
0: I don't know, man.
3: Oh my God.
0: How many songs did OAR have, dude? I don't know.
2: LimeWire.
0: Whatever was around in college, I was throwing Dispatch, The General. Like, I don't know, man. It was any classic white boy stuff in college I was downloading, and Universal got all mad. Anyway.
1: Speaking of white boy stuff.
0: I was going to say, speaking of white boy music. If you're driving, keep one hand on the wheel and raise your other hand if you've heard of Noah Kahan. Because I came in with a little bit of a hot head on the... There was a dude... You know what? I'm going to find him. He's on Twitter. So Noah Kahan, recording artist, stadium tours for... I think this is the second tour he's had where he's done that because I know he had one in 2024. But he's going everywhere. And he was at Truist last night in Atlanta.
2: Yeah.
0: And sold it out. He's been selling out everywhere. He was at... Oh, man, where does NC State play football? What's that stadium called? You probably Carter-Finley. He sold out Carter-Finley.
2: Yep.
0: He's been getting some social media. That he kind of blew up on TikTok during the pandemic, and that's what kind of launched him. He'd been around New England for years before that. But I'm getting tired of it's like clout chasing in a negative way. I'm getting tired of the people who are tweeting and Instagramming, what is a Noah Kahan? Who is Noah? I've never heard of this guy.
2: Yeah.
0: Why is there a line outside my apartment? Because it's usually people who live near the venue.
2: Sure.
0: And then I came in here and I said that, and James was like, yeah, that was me, like 2 days ago. I didn't know who he was.
3: I didn't tweet at you, but yeah, no, I didn't. I had no idea who Noah Kahan was up until, I don't know, a few weeks ago.
2: Same.
3: Where he tweeted out about someone pooping in his concert and not going to the bathroom and just stomping it into the ground. So in my brain, I think of him as the poop guy. And then I saw it, and he was like it. He played it like Fenway, and I'm like, oh, so this guy's like huge. I've never heard of him up until that incident.
2: And I was also not aware of the poop incident. That was news to me this morning. But like, even as you sit here and say like, cause I was also unfamiliar with him until like a few weeks ago. And I don't even know how I became familiar with who he was.
0: Yeah.
2: I think somebody I knew was at a show of his and I saw it on Instagram. Maybe.
0: Was it me?
2: Possibly. It might've been. But
0: or
2: like
0: Gary.
2: I would not have even like spelled his name the way he spells it.
0: Yeah, that's true.
2: I was completely unfamiliar with his game, his get down, all that.
0: All right. So ESPN Radio is presented by Progressive Insurance. 888 say ESPN. I want to put the phone number out, 888-729-3776, because I have something like this musically where I was just so late.
2: Yeah.
0: So late. Like I raised my hand and I saw that Rufus Du Sol was playing Fenway. And selling out Fenway, and people were going nuts for him. And I was like, what is this? It was so it wasn't even that I'd heard it. And I was like, who is this before? I'd never heard one of their songs. Couldn't tell you. And that was earlier this year. So I'll raise my hand and cop to that.
2: Sure.
0: So call in with yours. It could be musically. It could be a movie. Something that's really popular that you were, it was just a total blind spot. What is your pop culture blind spot? What was it? And if you're an old head and you're like, I was walking by this movie theater in 1977 and I saw this space movie that was being advertised and the line was around the block and it turned into Star Wars, whatever it is, call in with yours, 888-SAY-ESPN. That's 888-729-3776. And I'm going to put him on blast. This dude, Britt, B-R-I-T-T, the Battery Mayor is the Twitter handle. He lives near Truist and he goes, some guy I've never heard of, playing Truist tonight, and this is the line at 9 a.m. because people are lining up for merch or whatnot. And it gets 1,100 likes. And it truly is peacocking in the worst way. It's look at me. I'm too cool to know what this thing is. Yeah. And I'm not saying he's doing this. Well, no, he did.
2: Yeah.
0: He did this. I'm not saying he is that guy, but he was that guy on Twitter with that. He's not the first one. People have been doing it this whole tour.
2: I have done this with other things. So, like, in fact, this changed the way that I approach things that I am not familiar with. So I used to be somebody that was like, Game of Thrones, what's this dragon show all of you guys are obsessed about? It's stupid.
0: I was pretty late.
2: Without having given it a chance, anything like that. I was just like straight up dismissing it, which quite frankly is the dumbest thing that you can do. And I say this as someone that is guilty of doing it, but then I watched, because my mom was watching it, gave it a shot, and I'm like, this is awesome. And so, listen, if you are somebody that sees something, a lot of people are into it, you don't know what it is, your first instinct should just not to be like, well, this is dumb, or this is lame, or like, why is everybody so excited about this? If enough people like raving about something, clearly there's something to it. It might still not be your squeeze.
0: Right.
2: But like, definitely don't be the bad vibes guy being like, well, why is everybody into this?
0: Okay, real talk, because this dovetails into something else we were talking about moments before the show. Mm-hmm. Love Island.
2: Yeah.
0: Love Island, for me, was a total blind spot until recently, a recent relationship. And I was like, and you were right away, you clocked it. You were like, hey, do you watch the US version?
2: That's right.
0: Are you watching give me the analogy, because there's a UK version.
2: Yeah. So in my estimation, and this might be news to some of you listening, USA is G League. Okay.
0: Okay.
2: Love Island UK, NBA in the 90s.
0: So not just NBA, NBA in its like golden era.
2: Yes, golden era.
0: Form.
2: Like, yes. Like if you have been hearing about Love Island, you're sick of hearing about it, all this kind of Love Island UK season 5.
0: All right, moment.
2: Start there, go, thank me later.
0: Okay, no, but hold on, but land the plane on it, because I go Love Island season 5 and you go, yeah.
2: There's 58 episodes. So
0: it's
2: season five alone. So they're playing 82 games now. Like like Love Island USA, like it's like a lockout shortened season. They're playing, you know, 48 games.
0: Nah.
2: 82 games, they're going on dates, actual challenges, like they're actually getting people in and out, like it is real hoops.
0: Real talk, I watched a handful of episodes with an ex, and I can't keep watching it.
2: Yeah.
0: It's not that it's not enjoyable, but it's like too painful to watch them, which is crazy considering the material. But I'm like, no, it takes me back to like where we were and watching and all that stuff. And I can't that's heavy stuff. And it's such a light, fun show at times. I understand that it deals in emotions, but it's such just like confluence. I'm like, nah, man, it's too, like, they're like, what's got you in your feels, man? What's too painful? I'm like, Love Island, dude. I don't want to talk about it. All right. It's funny because the words on the screen are Randy is distraught. It's more because of the Noah Kahn thing. Do you want me, Devin, to hit the lead, or do you want to save that for 10:20?
1: You know what?
0: That's the real lead. I've hijacked the start
1: of the
0: show. I feel
1: like we've said it. Just, let's, you know, James, please hit it.
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0: 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A little northern attitude coming in with Noah Kahn. And he collabs with Hozier on this, and Hozier hits the yell at the song, and James is looking at me like I'm speaking a different language. And that's totally fine. That's totally fine. But we want your calls, okay? We want your calls on it. 888-SAY-ESPN, 888-729-3776. He's Harry Lyles Jr., by the way. I should have introduced both of us at the top of the show. I'm Randy Scott, ESPN Radio, and the ESPN app here. We also have this tweet that took a little parsing. Like, how many radio voices and radio professionals does it take to figure out a tweet from Joel Embiid? But yeah, we had trouble with this one, Harry.
2: Yeah, we really did. But I think we got to a place, right, where we all agreed that this was about baseball, like actually about baseball.
0: So, okay, do you want to tell the people the tweet?
2: So the tweet, I don't actually don't have it in front of me, but...
0: Well, so Embiid, this was, he tweeted this yesterday. He tweeted this yesterday.
2: Yes.
0: Joel Embiid, he says, I have an all, this is all caps, good feeling about October. The playoffs are going to be, all caps, fun. Triple exclamation point. Given the fact, and maybe we're in just in a fishbowl of our own creation.
2: Yes.
0: But I took that as he's psyched about Bron.
2: Yep.
0: October is when the season starts.
2: Yep.
0: And he's projecting that the Sixers are going to the playoffs. And I'm like, yeah, I like a little confidence.
2: Yeah.
0: Right? Like, it's a safe bet they're going to the playoffs.
2: Sure.
0: And Devin goes, no, that's a baseball tweet. When you first saw it, what did you think?
2: I thought he was talking about basketball as well.
0: Okay.
2: I'm like, okay, the season starts in October.
0: Yeah.
2: And he believes that they are going to be playing postseason basketball. But then as we got into the nitty-gritty of this, and I think there were some replies in there, right, where, you know, like, he was talking about three-peat and stuff like that. It's like, oh, okay, no, like, he's probably excited about the Phillies because I believe he was talking about a second favorite team or something like that. And a three-peat, and it's like, somebody, okay, well, then that has to be about the Dodgers. So that means this is a baseball tweet.
0: So many people took it as a basketball tweet.
2: Yeah.
0: So many people. Like, one guy goes, I know you're not real familiar with the playoffs, bud, but they're in April, May, and June. It's pretty decent.
2: Yeah.
0: Pretty decent reply. This other dude says, Embiid's saying October like he's guaranteed to be there. Dude has played in maybe 60% of the games the last three seasons. So he thought it was basketball.
2: Yeah.
0: Somebody goes, this simply cannot be about the Phillies. And here's why. Because I'm looking at that yesterday. I'm looking at that as the Phillies are losing. And you're like,
2: yeah,
0: oh, man, it was probably a really good team. No, it wasn't. It was to the Marlins.
2: Yeah.
0: The Marlins had lost 12 straight games. The Marlins hadn't won since LeBron James was a Laker. Like, it had taken that, you know what I mean?
2: Yeah.
0: It had taken that long. So for Embiid to just like, I guess, just parachute in, just Kool-Aid man through the wall and say, I'm excited about the playoffs. I'm excited about October. Like,
2: yeah.
0: Huh?
1: But why wouldn't he just say May? If he's talking about the NBA playoffs, say, I'm excited about May.
0: He said, okay, hold on. I got the tweet.
1: Like, you can't, those two sentences don't it coexists.
0: I don't feel good about Cam Pratt being in there.
1: Well, he's a Philadelphia sports fan.
0: Is that what it is? Okay. I have a good feeling about October is the first thing. Then there's an extended ellipsis. It's five dots, which is not AP style. And he goes, the playoffs are going to be fun. So I have a good feeling about October. That's when the season starts in the NBA. This is an NBA player. Why wouldn't we think it was about the NBA?
1: Because
0: the Phillies are losing to the Marlins.
1: Because then someone quote tweeted that tweet talking about, hey, Joel, who's our second team after the Phillies? And he tweeted saying, three-peat, baby, so he must be a Dodgers fan if it's not the Phillies.
2: Yes.
1: So he answered the question by quote-tweeting about a baseball.
2: Correct.
1: So, Randy, I think you're looking into this too much.
0: Brother, I am not going through all of the quote tweets, but I just hit it. I hit the quote tweet button. It's elephant in the room gimmick. All right, bruh. Me too, Joel. And it's Joel dapping up Tyrese. Ring season eyeball emoji. Like, it's a bunch of basketball quote tweets. I feel comfortable that I have friends in the room that think this is a basketball tweet. As Cam leaves, as Cam Pratt, producer extraordinaire,
1: he said I'm done with
0: audio
1: this.
0: Tech extraordinaire, as soon as he leaves, he's just fed up with us.
2: I was there too, but yeah, it's that one quote tweet where, and then he's talking about, you know, three-peat. That to me tips the scale, man.
0: But you gotta go deep dive on Twitch. By the way, nobody wants to go deep dive on Twitter. But you gotta go looking to find, there are layers to it. You gotta looking to find the three-peat one.
2: Yeah, deep diving on Twitter, you might as well go dumpster diving.
0: That's but somebody goes, for a split second, I thought he actually tweeted about basketball. Somebody else, 73-9 says that they're going 73-9.
2: Yeah.
0: Okay. All right.
2: We're all so, like, obviously, in the moment with everything going on with LeBron, and then also, if we're being quite honest, like, a lot of us just don't watch baseball the way we used to.
0: Mm-hmm.
2: I'm not saying that I don't still enjoy it. I love baseball. Love my Atlanta Braves. They're going to let us down here in October.
0: We're just conditioned to it.
2: Yeah.
0: I know. I didn't even fight you on it.
2: Which is why I was also like, hey, like, I understand why Embiid's excited for October if we're talking about the Phillies, because, like, holy crap, man, I cannot believe they're in this thing. Like, the Braves have kind of gained some ground back on them.
0: Yeah, yeah.
2: But, like, dude, they were, what, 9-19?
0: Fired Rob Thompson.
2: Yeah.
0: Brought in Donnie Baseball. I know. And both of those have worked out, by the way. Those early season firings for the Red Sox, it turns out that was the turnaround.
2: Sometimes you got to flush the vibes,
0: for
2: man.
0: The Phillies, I guess. But they got rid of two great Alex Cora is a great baseball
2: guy. Oh, yeah.
0: All right, we see Craig in Illinois, Kevin in North Carolina. We have about, I think we have one more open, a couple more open phone lines. Hit us up, 888-SAY-ESPN, 888-729-3776. What was your pop culture blind spot? What was the thing that you were late to that was massively popular? And did you virtue signal on Twitter like Britt from Truist? Or what was that neighborhood he said? The mayor of what?
2: Mayor of the Battery? Battery mayor?
0: Battery mayor.
2: Which, like, oh, man, you know what? That's probably not for national radio for me to discuss. But if you are going to be, if you're going to claim to be the mayor of the Battery, dude.
0: Yeah.
2: You gotta be a man of the people, and there's a lot of people up in there that you gotta be like friendly towards that are probably not going to be friendly to you back. But you should not be crapping on whatever artist there to see up in there.
0: Don't yuck someone's yum. But yeah. We want to hear about, because we've all done it. We raised our hands. We'll remind the people. He is Harry Lyles Jr. I am Randy Scott. This is ESPN Radio and the ESPN app.
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0: I've literally never heard any of these songs.
1: It's fine. There's a banjo involved. It's very North Country. That's the thing, too. Harry Lyles Jr., Randy Scott, ESPN Radio, the ESPN app, Sirius XM Channel 80. I said the first chorus, and you go, start of the song? Got it. This is the chorus right here. This is the chorus right here. This is it. This is what the... And he brought in Post Malone. Post Malone did a verse on this.
0: That's the one I brought in. I think we're
1: clean for a little bit. There's an F word coming, so we're just going to jump. We're going to jump out.
2: Yeah, fade that down.
1: We're going to fade it down.
2: I have a question. Yeah, buddy. Because I obviously know who Noah Kahan is, but I'm going to admit I don't really listen to him that much.
1: Yeah.
2: As a Noah Kahan fan such as yourself... Is he make people happy or make them sad?
1: Sad.
3: Good question. Yeah.
2: So is he sad? So is he just capitalizing on a? I mean, this is kind of a heavy topic, but is he just kind of capitalizing on a depressed nation?
1: Is he our nation's depressed like Shakespeare sort of like our depressed bard? Here's what I think it is. I think he absolutely his pen is incredible. Like, he is an amazing songwriter. So he weaves these stories about addiction. And I think, like, stuff that people don't often write songs about, which is why I think there is a lot of, like, oh, this is Northern country. Because, like, this staple about old country music was, like, you play the song backwards, you get your marriage back, you get your truck back, you get your dog back. And so it's about the modern loss, right? Like, people who have addiction problems, people have mental health issues, people whose relationships are frayed with their parents, with their siblings, stuff like that. And so he tells these stories and writes these songs. And dude, yeah, I mean, are you a sad boy club by raising your hands? Maybe. But also, like, the choruses are great. And it's about what I truly think it is, why 60,000 people packed Carter Finley. I was like Carter Bryce, dude.
3: Close.
1: Yeah, not really. But I think why people pack it is like there is and why anybody likes going to any show. You know, my pop culture blind spot was Rufus Du Sol, but they sold out Fenway.
3: Yeah.
1: I think you just like the commonality of like I'm not alone in liking this.
3: Yes.
1: It's why Comic-Con sells out in San Diego all the time. Like, like maybe you're a bit of an outlier in the pocket of the country that you live in for liking something, but then you get together with people who have your same affinity for it, and you can celebrate for a night and, I don't know, not feel self-conscious. And I'm saying this about a guy who's extremely popular, so I'm not saying that these are outcasts gathering at these shows, but there is a connection in not being alone in... maybe feeling some of the stuff that's in the songs.
3: Yeah. And I mean, you could say that about a lot of things, too.
1: About a lot of music.
3: Yeah.
1: Truly.
3: Yeah. So. Sports teams. Some of us are selective or intentionally like Atlanta Falcons fans. Yeah. Right? Like, that's a choice.
1: I'm laughing because you said, I choose to be a Falcons fan.
3: Yeah.
1: And that's been painful.
3: Yeah.
1: I choose to be a Raider fan.
3: Yeah. Because I understand, like, you know, some people, like, switching sides, like, whatever. Like, hey, I want to root for a winner. But, dude, the thing that I always tell people about being a Falcons fan is, dude, eventually, one day, when it does pay off, my championship is going to be so sweet.
1: I root for that day for you. I do. After the Super Bowl against the Patriots.
3: Yeah.
1: I'm not going to refer to it by what a lot of people call it. I mean, for me, it was the Capitals, man. Like, that was the one that was never going to happen, and then it finally does. And, dude, like, I may never see a Raiders Super Bowl in my lifetime. They it's just turnover after turnover. You guys seem to at least have a plan. All right.
3: Well, yes, kind of. But it's also like, well, you know, it's kind of like chores. Like, I'll do it tomorrow.
1: New plan.
3: You know?
1: Yeah. Yeah. If the old plan didn't work, new plan.
3: Yeah. Tomorrow hasn't come for a long time.
1: It's another song. Tomorrow never comes. 888-SAY-ESPN, 888-729-3776. We wanted your pop culture blind spot. What were you just... the last one to at least not even get on board, just realize. And it's in honor of everybody who's like, I don't know who Noah Kahan is, but this dude's selling out the stadium right around the corner from my apartment. So in any particular order, we good? We're just ready to
2: explore the space,
1: jump
2: Randy.
1: In. Let's go to the Great White North. Okay, let's go to our northern friends. Mark in Ontario. Mark in Ontario, what was your pop culture blind spot, Mark?
4: Okay, just for context, guys, and good morning to you both. Thanks for having me on.
3: Morning.
4: For context, I'm in my 50s, so by the time I got into my musical awakening where I was spending my own money, I was a child of the 80s. It was Duran Duran and Crowded House, and I had no time for anybody talking to me about 70s music. And then I got into working at a music radio station, and a coworker introduced me to the a cappella opening to Seven Bridges Road from the Eagles. And I had my light bulb moment, epiphany, whatever.
1: Mm-hmm.
4: And I've been into the Eagles, the Doobie Brothers, Cream, Blind Faith, and just got opened up to so much fantastic music. And it's why guys like the Doobie Brothers and America are still

0: And but you're saying you had at least heard of the Eagles.
1: Yes. Okay. Or like, you know, I know some Beatles songs. Mm-hmm. I'm certain there are some classics I have no idea about.
0: Okay. Okay.
1: You know, so like I definitely have like some glaring music blind spots. Rolling Stones, never got into it.
0: Okay.
1: And it's not that I don't know that it's great. Like, I completely understand, like, could point out members of that, you know, all that kind of stuff.
0: Yeah.
1: But as it pertains to, like, actually knowing the music.
0: Right.
1: Mm-mm.
0: Okay.
1: Nope.
0: Okay. There is a I'm noticing a line, though, of, like, I'd heard of the Eagles. I'd heard of yes. the Beatles. I'd heard of the Rolling Stones. There are, James, you, there are others on social, they're like, I don't know. I've never heard the name Noah followed by the name Khan.
1: Yes.
0: And how do you spell it?
1: That was like the ultimate like blind spot.
0: It can happen in movies as well. It can happen in movies. And so says Craig in Illinois. Craig is up next on ESPN Radio. What's going on, Craig?
2: Hey, I'm going to jump on the train real quick. I have no idea who Noah Khan is either. I just turned 40 this year and my kids are all on YouTube shorts and stuff. They make fun of me all the time, but Noah Khan, have no idea who that is.
0: Okay.
2: But my big thing was the 300 movie. And I like avoided it for the longest time. Didn't care to see it at all. And then I watched it and it was awesome.
0: Okay.
1: That's a good one.
0: And you said that was you with Game of Thrones too.
1: Yeah.
0: Is there a movie? Cause you're not a big movie guy.
1: Well, so, I mean, I never 300 is a great example. Cause I remember that being huge. And I just never got into it. And I do that with movies all the time. Mm-hmm. But, like, I'm usually aware of, like, all right, this is a thing that's happening.
0: Yeah.
1: I'm passing. So, like, Barbenheimer, when the Barbie movie
0: and
1: Oppenheimer came out, I was just like, well, I hope everybody enjoys it because I'm just not a movie guy.
0: Yeah.
1: And so I do, I guess I will say, and this, again, is sort of the difference with the Noah Khan thing, is, like, I just absolutely had no idea he was a thing.
0: Correct.
1: Okay. Until a couple weeks ago.
0: Yeah.
1: Whereas, like, these things, I'm like, okay, I'm aware that this is happening.
0: Mm-hmm.
1: I just skip it.
3: I've never watched any of the Fast and the Furious movies.
1: Same.
0: Okay. Okay.
4: See the first one. I haven't seen the other eight, like, or whatever.
0: So that's
3: yeah. I know what they are.
0: Yeah.
1: Yes.
3: But, like, no interest in watching those.
0: It's hard. I'll say it's hard not, or it's difficult to not be aware of a movie.
1: Yeah.
0: You know what I mean? I'm talking about something that, like, came out of nowhere. I want somebody to call in and be like, my friend had a VHS and said, you ever heard of Shawshank Redemption? And I said, what is that? Ugh. And then, you know what I mean? I want that level of, like, eye-opening, maybe. But that's because it's just movies get so well marketed and they're on social media and everything else. But you can do it. You can do it with movies. So he was aware of Craig in Illinois of 300. He just hadn't seen it. Kevin. Kevin's in North Carolina. Kevin! North Carolina. What's up, Kevin?
5: Yo, so I'm on the way to see Guns N' Roses the other day at Carter Finley. And I called my sister up. I'm like, hey, I'm going to see Guns N' Roses. I get in for $25. And she's like, oh, we're thinking about going to the Noah Khan concert on Saturday, but tickets are too expensive. And I'm like, what are you talking about? I'm like the guru of getting cheap tickets, right? So I get on my little website. So I'm looking. This guy's charging, you know, the tickets are going for $400.
0: Yeah.
5: Sold out. I don't even know. I have no idea who this guy is. And I'm on the top of music, man. I mean, I've been to 500 concerts in my life. I used to work at music venues as a kid growing up. Never heard of this guy before. So sells out Carter Finley, and it blows my mind. I'm like, man, I could go see Guns N' Roses 8 times and see this eight guy times. Once. I don't even know who he is.
0: Hey, real quick, man, how old are you, Kevin?
5: I'm 48.
0: 48. Okay. So, okay. I'll say this, man. Going to a show is expensive. So I need your cheap concert ticket tips because I hear $400 and I just kind of nod,
1: dude.
0: It's a lot of money, but that's
1: American.
0: It's a going rate. Did you see the Ariana Grande tickets? Those are nuts. When Gracie Abrams goes out on tour, that's crazy. Olivia Rodrigo, like, these people all have young fans. I don't know how people are coming up with this money.
1: But that also kind of like further stamps to me, at least. I don't know how if he is like $400 ticket popular.
0: Mm-hmm.
1: I don't know how I've missed that for so long. Because even, I guess, like, another example is, like, Sabrina Carpenter. Like, I had heard the name for so long. And, like, if you played a few songs of hers, I'm like, okay, like, I've heard this enough, like, online, like, in passing, mm-hmm. whatever.
0: Yeah.
1: To where, like, I could recognize that. I am just so far removed from whatever universe Noah Khan's in.
0: Yeah.
1: That it's, like, actually, now I am getting, like, more shocked at this.
0: Well, all right, I got a good one here. Well, it looks like a good one. Jordan, our guy, Jordan in Texas, has one that's going to take us back. Jordan, sure. Jordan, what's up, man? You're on ESPN Radio. Oh, no.
6: Can you hear me?
0: Yeah, yes. We got you, buddy. What's up?
6: No, I'm here. What's up, Randy? What's up, Harry? Hey, so I'm 37 years old. I know y'all thought I was 40 the other day. 37. So, look, I grew up in the George Strait.

0: Alan Jackson, Blake Shelton type of house. Mm. So my grandma never let me listen to Boys to Men, Joe, you know, all that radio. And now I know why I sing the lyrics all the time, sitting in there in the football stadium getting ready for a pregame. And my buddy's got his headphones on, and he's listening to Joe, I Want to Know. I'm like, what the freak? So I start listening to it. I fall in love with it. Start listening to it on the radio. Mama takes me out, switches my butt because I'm listening to Boom Boom music. And guess what? To this day, I still listen to that. And me and my wife listen to it too. If you know what I mean, Randy Scott. Love you, man.
1: I do know what you mean. Boys to Men was
2: man,
1: middle school for me.
2: Okay, but Joe too. Hey, man, all the things your man won't do.
1: Yes.
2: Fellas, if you need a little motivation to you know, if you're trying to make a move, whatever the case may be.
1: Yep.
2: That a little Joe help you out now.
1: What Joe will help you out. All right, so that was some awareness from Jordan. This one I don't believe. So I got to go to Brian in North Carolina.
2: Yeah.
1: Brian, we've talked movies, we've talked music. You're going to take us off of those charts. What's up, Brian?
3: 25 years ago, I lived in Simi Valley, the home of Jeff and Jared Weaver, but that's not the point. Mm-hmm. Walmart came to town, and I didn't know what it was, and I'm like, I'm not going to go there. It was this big old store in our small town, and I never went. And then 5 years later, I got married, ended up going, and I'm like, this is great. They don't need sales. Everything's low price. So I couldn't believe that I never went to Walmart and never knew about it. And then lo and behold, it's the best thing.
1: 21 years ago. So that's 05.
2: Yeah.
1: Yeah, I'd lived in a couple places where I got my groceries at Walmart. You know what I mean? Yeah. Like, Toccoa, Georgia, shout out. Lawton, Oklahoma, shout out. Like, that was the only way I could survive on like a $17,000 a year salary.
2: Yeah, that's actually a good one, though, because I feel like I've had that experience with like a couple of fast food places.
1: Name them.
2: Like Raising Cane's.
1: Oh, okay.
2: I was not aware of Raising Cane's until probably like 5 years ago, 5-10 years ago.
1: Yeah.
2: Now, I love it. Now it's like my actual, if I am going to do that to myself, meaning eat fast food, I am all for Raising Cane's. Honestly, a blind spot of mine somehow too was Culver's as well.
1: That's a Wisconsin thing, isn't it? And now it's gotten a lot more national.
2: Yeah.
1: Like Gary and I went to one when we were where were we? We were shooting something in Iowa. Oh, it was Iowa, Midwest. Yeah,
2: I think it's made its way down to Atlanta now. I think.
1: Okay, making inroads in Atlanta is
2: right.
1: Yeah. Okay.
2: Yeah,
1: that's kind of tough. I'm just gonna keep rolling. I want to go to Gator. I want to go to Gator in Texas because Gator don't play. What's up, Gator? You're on ESPN Radio.
4: Gator don't play. That's right.
1: Come on, come on.
4: Gator don't play. Nah, but when I was a kid, I saw Don't Be a Menace in the Hood while drinking your juice in South Central. Then all of a sudden when I got older, I didn't know it was a spoof movie. I started watching Boys in the Hood and Menace Society and Dead President. I was like, oh, that's where they got all that from. So then I had to rewind everything, and you know that one part, you know, do we have a problem?
1: That's fantastic, because you didn't get the name of the movie right off the rip. Isn't it Don't Be a Menace to South Central while drinking your juice in the hood?
2: Yes.
1: He said Don't Be a Menace to your juice while something in South Central. Like, he kind of, whatever, he flopped him.
2: Close enough.
1: I remember that spoof as well. I remember that spoof. What about, man, I want to stay away from Dylan just because it's Noah Kahn and because it's going to take a minute. So, Dylan, hang tight. I'm going to go to Dennis in Delaware. Dennis, you're on ESPN Radio. What's up?
5: Good morning, gentlemen. Welcome from the first state.
1: Let's go. No sales tax.
5: I am 66. I'm not in your demographic, but I am also a grandfather with a beautiful granddaughter who loves her some Bluey. That's a cartoon from Australia, for those of you who don't know. And I watched it because that's what you do. And I always thought Bluey was a boy. And turns out Bluey is a girl dog. Who knew?
2: I was also lost. I discovered this probably a couple months ago.
1: A couple months ago? When are you watching Bluey?
6: Do you know? No. Here, you're discovering everything.
2: Well, because I mean, I'm of the age now where, like, I've got friends that are having kids. Like, I'm a little behind here. So here's my thing. And, like, I just kind of made the age-old assumption Bluey is blue.
1: Blue is boy.
2: Blue is boy.
1: Correct. You're my boy, Blue.
2: Yeah.
1: Blue,
2: that is why I just was automatically assuming Bluey is boy.
1: Yeah.
2: Yeah.
1: Yeah. I have an unpopular take about the show Bluey.
6: Careful.
1: I love the show.
6: Okay.
1: The show will make parents cry, legitimately. The mom is one of the worst moms on television. The mom doesn't let the fact that she has two children get in the way of a social life and an activities calendar. Like, that dad is a legend. That dad's a borderline single parent. The beach episode where they go to the beach, you know what mom does? Abandons her family.
2: Wow.
1: The mom just goes on a walk. And because it's Australia, it's a walkabout and just walks down the beach, but doesn't want her kids to follow, like just wants some alone time, which I respect. But let's not, every episode seems centered on the fact that she's off to play field hockey or lacrosse with one of her friends or whatever. Like, and the dad's just in the trenches, dude. The dad is in the trenches.
2: So,
1: well, it's a true take. It's going to change the way you watch it.
2: I'm intrigued by this. So now I guess when we're done and we go our separate ways today, you're watching Love Island UK season 5. Yes. I'm watching Bluey.
1: There might be as many episodes of Love Island UK season 5, 58, yep, as there are Bluey episodes across, like, what are we on, 3 seasons now? 4?
7: It's a lot of them.
1: It's, well, but yeah, but they're only, I mean, the episodes are so beautifully done and they're so short. So an episode, I think, is like 10
2: episodes. Yeah, something Love Island UK season like that. 5, yeah.
1: All right, batting cleanup is Dylan in South Dakota. Dylan, you're on ESPN Radio. What's your pop culture blind spot?
2: Oh no.
6: What you did, man. Randy?
1: I didn't do anything. He's on a bike. He's on a bicycle. This is Dylan's doing.
6: I'm
1: going to
6: pick him up, see if he can.
1: All right, try it one more time.
2: We need Dylan.
1: We need, yeah. Because he's going to agree, I think, with two people on this show. But Dylan, let's give us another Hello. Shot. What's up, man?
8: Hey, I turned. I'm against the wind now. I'm on the bike. Can you hear me now?
1: Gotcha, Rain buddy.
8: Dog, you got me.
1: Yeah, bud.
8: All right, brother. So I got pushed back on Bluey. First of all, great segment. I'm glad DK's alive after, you know, starting the car. We found out that our lovable Texas Jordan is just a baby listening to Boom Boom music with Mama. Was there a Mama in there? And we got the Eagles touch. But we got to talk Bluey real quick. Bluey, Randy, when you're going through that, dude, you're kind of telling on yourself a little bit. I think you're looking at it from the perspective that you are the dad. You are Bandit. You're a great dad. But the mom is just trying to have, she couldn't relax. That episode is about her inability to just go to the beach and relax. Watch it again, dude. It's kind of sad, and it's not that she wanted to get away from her kids. It's just that she couldn't find inner peace. Okay, couple things. No cons. I'm with you, Randy, and I think my theory on this is it depends on where you get tipped off. So it was my cousin's teenage daughter 4 years ago who said, hey, check out No Con. I'm a music dude myself, and I pushed it off, and then last summer, driving across Montana, belting Northern Attitude, the Hoosier part, I was raised on Little Light. You know, I'm with you there. My tip to you, Randy, along with watching that Bluey episode, Blind Pilot. That's a better Noah Con. It was our first dance at our wedding. You're going to love 3 Rounds in the Sound. Check them out, Blind Pilot. Last thing, Joel Embiid, he has a blind spot, okay? You can't have just got the argument for the GOAT player on your team and then be tweeting about baseball. This dude needs to get healthy. He's played less than 40 games, 3 seasons of his career, his first year and the last 2 seasons. This dude needs to focus on basketball, get in the gym. He has all the opportunity to totally change his career trajectory, and he's tweeting weird things about baseball. Get in the gym, get healthy, play hoops, deserve your spot. All right, I think that's all I got. You guys have a great day.
1: Appreciate you, Dylan.
6: What do you think?
1: He's doing all that on a bike.
2: Yeah, I was going to say, we got every last bit of oxygen out of Dylan.
1: We
2: there.
1: Really, really did. I'm not going to take the bait on the parenting part. I'm going to leave that alone. That feels like a trap with regard to Bluey. And I appreciate that. Great insight.
2: Yeah.
1: You know, while pedaling on a bicycle, probably holding up traffic because that's what bicyclists do. 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So we said some things on the show yesterday that angered some people, including a Super Bowl champion.
6: Two-time
1: Super Bowl champion, former NFL wide receiver. So we're going to explain that and tell Torrey Smith why he's wrong. Harry Louse Jr., Randy Scott, it's ESPN Radio and the ESPN app.
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36: Like, given like our platform, but like, here's the thing.
37: No, that's a healthy way.
36: And the thing that I told Devin is like, I'm not a combative debater. Like, there are people like in the comments that like I'm replying to. I'm like, that's a good point. And then it's funny because someone else will parachute in and be crazy. Like, don't give them that. And I'm like, but it's a good point. Like, that's kind of like the fun part of this.
37: Yeah.
36: Because someone mentioned like, hey, like, I don't give him credit for going to the easy situation. He's ring chasing.
37: Mm-hmm.
36: I think that is completely invalid because like, if you are a free agent, why would you not go to the best situation? Because the goal in sports is to win.
10: Well, and then there are those who would say just go back to your original team. Like stay in Cleveland, never leave.
36: Or never leave. Right? And I think that's invalid. Like playing in one place does not, like, because again, you decide everything on the court. Like, I wouldn't view, like, you've worked at more places than just ESPN.
10: Sure.
36: Like, does your previous work matter to you?
10: Yeah, it got me better for, or, you know.
36: And are you proud of things that you did before jobs? You got to ESPN? I am too.
10: Yeah.
36: So, like, just because I didn't do those, or I didn't do my career in one job, doesn't invalidate things that I did when I was at SB Nation, when I worked at other places, like when I worked here.
10: All due respect to KSWO in Lawton, Oklahoma, and the now shuttered WNEG-TV in Toccoa, Georgia, or even Wink, WINK, Southwest Florida's news leader in Fort Myers. They're not competing in the same league as ESPN, though.
36: No.
10: So the argument being, hey, stay in Cleveland, build something, have people come to you. That's an argument. But also, if you're sticking up for LeBron a little bit, you're like, he was surrounded by an inept front office, an owner who didn't like him, and Dan Gilbert, like a team owner. So, like, why would he stay? Why would he just flounder away? So
36: that doesn't make sense to me.
10: I agree. Yeah. I agree. So, and the game's just different. It's just different. Guys move around. They advocate for themselves because they're measured against ghosts. They really are. I mean, your legacy now as a player is measured against guys whose legacies get better year after year because they're not playing anymore.
36: Yeah.
10: And their hive just grows and gets louder. And I'm a big Jordan fan. And my answer to this is Jordan. It's not LeBron. But
36: I don't even know, by the way.
10: But I feel for the guys coming up now because it's like it's just a lose-lose proposition. I'm going to tell you why. You're far healthier. You're like, hey, that's a good point. Good point. I woke up and I was like, I got to fight Torrey Smith. This sucks. I got to fight Torrey Smith. I was so, because he was mad at me about my worst NFL stadium list, and then I was mad at him being mad, which none of it's healthy. So I'll explain that. I'll tell you what prompted him to say it, and then we'll hear from Kyle Whittingham. So NFL, college football, Harry Lyles, Randy Scott, ESPN Radio.
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15: Here is your latest Middle Tennessee weather. Today will be mostly sunny and hot, with a high near 99 and heat index values up to 114. Winds from the west-northwest at 5 to 15 miles per hour, gusting to 20 miles per hour. Tonight, partly cloudy with a low around 72. Wednesday, sunny and cooler with a high near 92. 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
1: It is ESPN Radio and the ESPN app, Sirius XM Channel 80, ESPN Plus, however you found us. We are so glad you did. He is Harry Lyles Jr. I'm Randy Scott. We got James Steele. We got Devin Kane. We had your calls. We're going to get more of those in this hour. ESPN Radio is presented by Progressive Insurance, 888-SAY-ESPN. If we're gonna ask for your calls, I got to give you the phone number, 888-729-3776. So you had a LeBron GOAT opinion, based on the fact that he's now on his fourth different NBA franchise.
2: Yep.
1: And should he win a title, that would improve his GOAT case.
2: If nothing
1: and
2: else.
1: Some people, as is the way now, got at you on social media and let you know how they felt about it. Those were just randoms on social media. Did anybody, I can't even say blue check because that doesn't mean anything anymore.
2: Doesn't mean anything anymore.
1: But those were just, there's just folks, just consumers getting after you.
2: Didn't really check, you know. I like the debate and appreciate the engagement.
1: Mm-hmm. You embraced it.
2: Yeah.
1: You embraced debate.
2: That's
1: maybe.
2: Right. Yeah.
1: All right. So yesterday in an impromptu segment, because as we gear up for football season and we're still a month away, at least in the NFL, maybe a little bit less than actually in college football. But, as we gear up for football season, we've had a Rank'em series on ESPN Radio about different aspects of the NFL, coming up in about 29 minutes time. I have to rank the top five players who have the most pressure on them or the most under a microscope. I can't remember what it was, but I've put a lot of time into doing it.
2: Which, by the way, as we tee up what you're getting ready to go into here, mm-hmm. I do also want to note that you stumbled into this, remember, because the original poll yesterday, the original ranking yesterday, was not supposed to be the worst stadium.
1: Oh, no, you had
2: remember, I had the best.
1: Yeah.
2: And then we were like, hey, let's go worst.
1: And I was like, there are some bad ones, though.
2: Yeah.
1: And I was like, I bet I can come up with five.
2: Yeah.
1: So was there a lot of research into that? No. You had some great anecdotes, some great facts about Lambeau and about Arrowhead, which was obviously a bone that you just threw to James, but it was still nice. Like you put a lot of thought into it. And I was like, shoot from the hip. Here are the top five worst. And we got out on time at the end of the show. And I went 5-1.
2: Yeah.
1: Number five, Soldier Field,
2: mm-hmm.
1: because it's so bad and so out of the way, which is crazy because it's on the lake in Chicago, downtown. You can see downtown, but it's kind of tough to get to.
2: Yeah.
1: It's so bad that it's going to force the Bears to move to Indiana. So it had to make the list for me. Levi Stadium at number four. Levi is 45 minutes from San Francisco. It's in Santa Clara. So tough to get to for fans in the major media market of San Francisco.
2: Mm-hmm.
1: The sun absolutely cooks the fans. So there's no halo like SoFi has, or even like, like Hard Rock in Miami. I don't even know if they call it Hard Rock anymore. But that one, they've added to it. That's an old stadium.
2: They put a little over the top.
1: Put like a canopy around the upper deck. It's because they care about the fans. MetLife. MetLife is a carbon copy. It's like it's just a copy paste of the old Meadowlands.
2: It is a stadium.
1: It is congrats. It's a stadium. It's almost like they went for like a neo-Soviet look. Like they went for like what if Chernobyl were a stadium? You know? Let's just have like thousands of pounds of concrete. Let's just have concrete walls. Let's make it look what aesthetic are you going for? Prison. We're going for prison. And then what we're going to do is have it smell bad. Well, certainly there'll be a dome because you're going to host the Super Bowl. Now we're going to risk it. We've already spent $1.8 million on it or whatever it was. It's fine. And people have come to the defense of that and be like, they hosted the World Cup final. And I'm like, FIFA's corrupt. Like, what do you want?
2: Yeah.
1: Like, it's money. It's all money. That's all it was. Nissan Stadium at 2 down in Nashville, which is so bad it's going to be replaced.
2: Yeah.
1: That felt like an easy pick. And then Northwest Stadium, which used to be FedEx Field, which is where the Commanders play.
2: I've never heard a good word about that.
1: Expired food. It's old. And it claimed RG3's ACL. Like, it's a bad playing surface.
3: I saw someone tweet at you about that. It's like, oh, tell me you haven't been to the Northwest Stadium in like the last year. It's like, dude, no. It's trash. Sorry.
1: I agree with that. But somebody goes, hold on a second, about MetLife. Hold on. If you like watching your favorite player shred his knee, then that place is the best. So there were people that came to my defense.
2: Yeah.
1: One noted critique, however, a loud one, and a one that carries some gravitas and some respect.
2: Yeah.
1: It's from two-time Super Bowl champion wide receiver Torrey Smith, who is a University of Maryland product. So maybe Northwest Stadium has a little bit of a heartstring pull for him, but he wasn't even mad about Northwest Stadium. He was mad about Levi Stadium, and he played for the 49ers. Torrey Smith did after his run in Baltimore, which was
2: 2015 and 2016.
1: Yeah, very successful. Yep. And so he was there when Levi Stadium was new. And if what you had to compare it with was Candlestick, then yeah, it's a great stadium. Candlestick was a crime scene. Candlestick was brutal. So I get that. I understand what he's saying, but it's still the facts are the facts. It's still 45 minutes away. I feel like, and you said this, maybe it's just I'm guilty by sitting next to you, but like it's a great point, and I've come to embrace it. If you are building a stadium in 2010 or beyond, that thing has to have a roof or a cover or protection. Not that it has to be closed all the time.
2: No.
1: Just have the option.
2: Yeah.
1: And the fans of the Niners complain about being cooked in the sun at that stadium. So I'm not echoing anything that hasn't already been said, but he also used the Nick Young gif, like the question mark, like all that. And so where you have a very healthy back and forth, I haven't gone back at Torrey Smith, but when I saw that, I was like, oh man, I had this guy on my fantasy teams a couple of years. I was like, do I hate Torrey Smith now? Like, what's going on? Because I just go to such that like embattled, like I'm going to dig in the trenches and fire that off.
2: I will say, I guess if you're Torrey, you probably at least, or I guess I should say in my estimation, I think you can make an argument that it's not one of the worst, but because of the time that it opened and what some of the things that it doesn't provide, like a retractable roof, for example, it is one of the more disappointing stadiums. And I would put MetLife in there too.
1: Yes.
2: Because again, I just very broadly look at when MetLife opened, that stadium opened. I'm going to have this gripe with the new Bills stadium. Like, to me, if you don't have some sort of climate control in your NFL stadium, especially in the Bills case, where you have one of the best quarterbacks talent-wise like we've ever seen.
1: Yes.
2: You got to be able to have some climate control, put a lid on that thing so he can maximize his talent.
1: Okay. The Bills, I believe, have a very sophisticated...
2: It's like a sloped...
1: But they have a very sophisticated field heating technology?
3: Yeah.
1: Is that what it is?
3: Apparently, the field has, state-of-the-art heating, so, like, no snow is going to be on the
2: Perhaps field. Perhaps not, but you are still going to feel the effects of the air, if nothing else. Which is not even to say that you can't play in cold weather.
1: You have to be able to play in cold weather.
2: Sure.
1: Have to.
2: But again, I am also, for as much as we, and because we do this in the NFL, we're seeing it now in college football, where we're like, hey, we want the most competitive, best games possible. If you really want that, you should be able to control the environment that is going to allow the athletes to maximize their talent. That includes playing in room to warmer temperature.
1: I don't know why that feels right for college football and wrong for the NFL, but that's where I come down on it. And I don't know why that is.
2: To me, it feels right for the NFL.
1: And wrong for college?
2: Because, like, what are you about to do? Like, put a roof on, like, Michigan State on the Big House?
1: I don't know. No, I don't think you should, because then you lose the charm and you lose the history.
2: So, to me, that's where you do that. And then the NFL is like, hey, like, this is business. We have all these great amenities. Yeah. Like, that's where you do that.
1: Who was it in college who, I think it was a college football playoff game, who just went and froze at Ohio State?
2: Tennessee.
1: They just didn't want to be there.
2: Yeah.
1: They got out-colded in that game.
2: Yeah.
1: If that game, and I'm not saying they lose, but it's a far better or more competitive game if they play in
2: Indiana at Notre Dame.
1: A neutral site or something like that.
2: 12-team playoff game on site.
1: Yeah.
2: Like, that was cold.
1: That was the Jeremiah Love show. That was so cold.
2: Yep.
1: James.
4: Yeah, don't you get, like, isn't it worth more to you if you put a roof over these places because you can do other things? Like,
2: that
4: Buffalo,
2: too.
4: No one's going to come there from, like, November to March.
2: Can't have a Noah Kahan concert.
1: For a concert.
4: That's what I mean.
1: You can't have a concert. That's
4: like,
1: right.
4: Yeah. Like, places, like, those kind of places can have WrestleMania. They can, they can do a lot of things whenever you have the top on.
1: Yeah.
4: But if you're in a cold climate like Buffalo,
1: right,
4: you're not going to get those kind of things there for, like, half
1: point.
4: The year.
1: That's
2: if
1: a really
2: you're
1: good
2: spending
1: point.
2: That much money, maximize the use.
1: Yes. Yeah. Especially if it's public money. And I'm not going to get into the politics of it, but, like, if you're asking for a 9-figure amount from your local taxpayers, like, you give them something that can return on that investment. And that was part of the issue with Levi Stadium. But also, it's not that I forgot about where the Jaguars play, but, like, let's be honest. I should have put Everbank on that list.
2: Yeah.
1: Everbank has, what would you call it? What would you call the hot tub out there? Ground zero for the next pandemic?
2: I was going to say just a waste of space. You know?
1: A waste of space. Well, I mean, fans weren't buying those seats. You know what I mean? Like, whatever those were, if they were seats.
2: Dude, also, if you're voluntarily going in that.
3: I have a question about that.
1: You made some choices.
2: Yeah.
3: Do they have, like, their own changing room, or do they just have to go in Gen Pop bathroom?
1: I think that's a tremendous use of Gen Pop.
2: I was going to say, like, you're definitely having some of both.
1: Yeah.
2: Yeah.
1: That's true. You get some people who
2: don't care.
1: Comfortable changing in public, I would say.
4: It's a little crowded, and they're like, I'm not waiting for this special.
2: Yeah.
1: Some people just don't care,
2: have bad hygiene. You know, it's like people that will like rest their drink on top of a urinal and say, and you see it everywhere.
1: Buddy, I see people put their phones on top of the urinal.
4: Walking through the stadium with no shoes on.
1: Buddy, what are we doing?
4: Like tough right scene. Into the bathroom.
3: That's a segment idea. Worst fan tendencies.
1: Well, hold on. Let's ask for some accountability.
3: Okay.
1: It could be the worst fan tendency that you've seen, or what's the ick that you're guilty of? Are you the guy who walks through the stadium barefoot? Are you the guy who walks through the gym barefoot to the shower? Ugh. Are you the guy? Harry just shivered.
2: Gross, man.
1: Are you the guy putting your drink on the urinal? Are you the guy in the hot tub in Jacksonville? 888-STATE-ESPN. 888-729-3776. Trying to think of the one that I do.
3: How do we feel?
1: That's the one that I do.
3: How do we feel about using phones at the urinal?
2: Yeah, like that's bad too. That's bad
1: using
2: too.
1: Phones.
3: Like that's you bad. Pull out your phone.
2: Yeah,
1: I do
4: just
1: that.
4: Like scrolling.
1: I do that.
2: I'm not a germaphobe, but I'm pretty dang close.
1: You sound. I'll be honest with you. I think you're a germaphobe, like dude.
2: I think you might be. I'm just clean, man. The rest
1: you
2: of
1: are clean.
2: Nasty.
1: No, you are clean. What's another one that I do? I'm guilty. Okay. Hold on, fellas. Are you in a relationship?
2: Yes.
1: You are? Married? Dev?
3: No.
1: What are we doing? Okay, married. Have you ever shared a toothbrush with your wife?
2: No.
4: I mean, maybe like in an emergency where one of us didn't bring one and it's not really, but no, like not on purpose.
1: All right, what about you?
2: No, I don't play about my dental hygiene.
3: Randy?
2: Like I'm just laughing at how
1: like action hero of an answer that was, because he looked at me dead in my eye and he's like, I don't play about my dental hygiene. Yeah,
4: let me tell you something, dude.
1: Have I ever done it? Yeah, probably, but it was in an emergency. But like, I think there are people. I think there are probably more people like Harry who are like, this is a third rail for me.
4: I think
1: this is a hard line. I will not do it.
4: I think I might have like just by accident done it. Like,
1: oh,
4: you're tired, and you go just grab a toothbrush and you brush your teeth and you put it in.
2: Because I'm proficient
4: like,
2: about all that.
4: Yeah. I'm like, oh no, that's probably not mine. But I mean, it's
1: okay.
4: Not
2: like most people don't change their bath towels often enough.
1: Well, but I'm clean when I use it.
2: Yes, but Randy,
1: I'm joking. He just looked at me like a child.
2: I was about to fix that.
1: Yeah, hit us up. What's your ick? What's the ick that you're guilty of? Bad fan behaviors. Let's open up the space just a little bit, okay? We started the show talking about Noah Kahn and mental health. Let's just air this out. Let's air this out on ESPN Radio and the ESPN app. You can also watch ESPN Radio on ESPN Plus. 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
1: Michigan football cannot have nice things. They can't have a quiet week. They can't have a quiet 48 hours. Ward Emanuel, we talked about this earlier. We talked about this last week, you and I. He has to. He's being told he has to step down as the athletic director at Michigan, and that has to happen at the end of the calendar year. The investigation comes out. They don't share anything of it. Michigan has been in the news for all the wrong reasons. And you look at Kyle Whittingham, and you look at Big Ten Media Days, and you're like, hey, our adult is going to be the adult in the room. Mm. They're going to unveil their coach. They're going to roll him out in front of the reporters. We're going to finally focus on football. And what does Kyle Whittingham do? He gets out there and lays out a plan for college football, talking about salary cap and the minor leagues, and that super conferences need to break away. Kyle Whittingham did not get the memo about just keeping it about football, if he was given that marching order or not. We're going to dive into more on that real quick. I want to get Wayne in Virginia.
3: No, you're not. Wayne's dropped.
1: Wayne dropped. You didn't want to own up to an ick. All right, hit us up. We've got your marching orders on the calls as well. 888-SAY-ESPN. What is your ick? What is the ick that you are guilty of? Okay, offend Harry Lyles. That's pretty much what we're going to call this. Yeah. Can you offend Harry? And then we will dive into Kyle Whittingham and his grand plan for college football. Harry Lyles Jr., Randy Scott, it's ESPN Radio in the ESPN app.
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0: 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He's Harry Lyles Jr. I'm Randy Scott. 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Devin has been, I can't tell if it's criticism. I think it's said through laughter, but sometimes you laugh to keep from crying. Devin's like, we haven't talked about a lot of sports in this show today. And I'm like, well, hold on a second. And we can name two topics, maybe.
1: A lot or any.
0: It's yeah. We've talked about hygiene. We've talked about ick. We've talked about turlets.
2: Tweets.
0: Say, tweets.
2: Joel
0: yeah.
2: Embiid
0: yeah.
2: tweets.
0: Joel Embiid tweets.
2: Guy.
3: Listen, you can't be picky about how you get your sports. We technically reheated, stuck them in the microwave, a couple of takes from yesterday.
0: Yeah.
3: Right?
0: Well, because we had to talk about the reaction to him.
3: And I admitted to being a Falcons fan.
0: You owned up to being a Falcons, which is an ick in its own right.
2: Yeah. And also,
0: no, I'm a Raider fan, and that's an ick.
2: Kyle Whittingham said something. We've teased it twice.
3: Yeah, we've teased it twice.
2: And I swear we're going to get to it.
0: We are.
2: So that'll be our big one of the day.
0: But after calls?
2: After calls.
0: Chris in Duval. Chris, you're on ESPN Radio. What's up, man?
4: Hey, how's it going? Thanks for taking my call.
0: Thanks for calling.
4: Yeah, my big ick is it's the bathroom. It's the people who just run their hands under the water, no soap or anything, as if that. What are we giving the germs a bath? I don't understand. I mean, or maybe they just do it because someone's in there and they just like have to feel like they have to do it. But we're not cleaning anything, and the people who take their drinks in the bathroom, I can't do it.
0: People taking drinks in the bathroom. We just talked about that.
3: Yeah, man, can't.
0: It just, every time a toilet flushes, it sprays stuff up that you don't want.
3: You can't do
0: this
3: it.
0: This is it.
3: Yeah.
0: And you say, well, close the lid.
3: With them, though, on just like the, hey, turn on the water, you know, get your hands a little damp, and then, you know, dry them and call it good. Nah, man. Did y'all not learn anything during the pandemic? Soap and water.
0: Uh-huh.
3: The amount of times, and I don't go there anymore, Lifetime Fitness, Buckhead, Atlanta.
0: Yeah.
3: The amount of you that, you know, and I know some of y'all are listening, that would, you know, go use the restroom in that facility and walk out of there and look me or somebody else in the eye without washing your hands. Mm-hmm. You nasty SOB.
0: Disdain. There's like a murderous glint in Harry Lyles' eye right now. Rob is in New York. Rob, you're on ESPN Radio. What's your ick, man?
5: Thanks, guys. My ick at any sporting event is people who can't handle their alcohol, especially when I got my kids with me. That's probably one of the most annoying things there are that I just don't like. I can't handle it. It's actually keeping me from not going to sporting events anymore.
3: Yeah, I think that's a great one. I remember one of the first Falcons Saints games that I went to. I was probably high school age because we just didn't go to a lot of games. Like, we were younger.
0: Mm-hmm.
3: And fans were fighting. And, like, I pulled, like, a couple of, like, very small children out of it.
0: Jesus.
3: And, like, because I
0: terrifying.
3: Honestly,
0: I'm
3: like,
0: I, yeah.
3: Yeah, I probably would not take kids to, like, an NFL game until, like, they were at least, like, middle school aged.
0: That's so sad, man, because those memories of going as a kid where you're just like, everything's like faster, louder, brighter, all of it. You're just like, oh man, my parents got me too. You know what I mean? My parents will protect me, you know, but there's some stuff as a parent. You're like grown men climbing into each other. Like, what are you supposed to do?
3: NFL games are different.
2: I remember I went to a Giants game at the old Giants stadium. They were playing the Eagles. I think it was like a Thursday night game. I was sitting directly in front of Eagles fans. And thankfully, at that point, they changed the beer bottles from actual glass bottles to aluminum bottles.
0: Because
2: fans were throwing bottles at the Eagles fans, but I was getting the shrapnel just because I was in front of them. Like, what are you doing, people?
0: I know. Crazy, well, dude, man. It's that way at concerts, too. Like, you go to a concert at the TD Garden in Boston, they got to take the caps off of everything so that you can't fill it up and then lob it at somebody, I guess. Yeah. I don't know.
3: Not happening at the Noah Kahn concert.
0: It was Noah Kahn. It's bigger than the Garden. Come on, man. No. I cannot imagine trying to protect my kids from a fight from other people because they can't hold their booze. Raymond is in Louisiana. You're on ESPN Radio. What's up, Raymond?
6: Hey, guys. Thanks for taking the call. I just wanted to talk about specifically the, you mentioned putting your drink on the urinal or bringing it in the bathroom. Mm-hmm. You know, I feel like it's more of like a mental thing because if you think about it, you know, you're already breathing in all the particles and fumes and whatever's going on in the bathroom. You're already breathing that in, getting in your mouth. And so, you know, I feel like it's more of like a mental thing, bringing the drink in. It certainly isn't ideal. You know, I don't want to do that. But if you got to, if you don't have a friend to hold it or whatever, I feel like there's a lot worse things. taking the call, guys.
1: Okay, Raymond.
7: That's a great point, though. I mean,
0: is it? No, what it's
7: other,
0: not.
7: What other? Sometimes you don't have a choice. You
0: damn near killed Harry.
8: That's not a great point.
0: Harry's lip. Harry's lip.
7: What if you don't have a friend to hold your drink for you? Then what are you going to do?
3: Finish your drink. Put it down.
0: Right. Yes. Put it down.
2: What if you just bought a beer? Yeah, what if you just bought it? You really need to go to the bathroom. Where are you going to
0: the bathroom first? What are we talking about? No, I like, okay, I'm guilty of it. I've brought drinks in there.
7: Exactly.
0: Absolutely.
7: You don't want to.
0: No.
7: It's not ideal.
0: Yeah, it's not ideal. None of this is by choice. That's fair. I understand that. But just Harry's reaction. Harry's reaction, he turned to me. His lip was, it was like it was electrocuted. His lower lip was just...
3: I just can't quivering. Like the idea. Hey, man, what's wrong with a little bit of piss?
0: He's like hey, listen, we're already breathing in the piss. That's what he's
3: basically. Oh, nah, man.
0: He's like, we're already in there breathing, right? Friends, who among us? All right, ESPN, now we're going to do this, okay? 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
0: Kyle Whittingham. It's been an eventful offseason. We have said this for Michigan football. The fact that Kyle Whittingham is the head coach already kind of speaks to how eventful it's been for the Wolverines, but he's coming by way of Utah. His bona fides certainly speak for themselves, and he has a plan for college football to be the NFL's minor leagues. He has an outline plan, part of which he laid out on the Rich Eisen Show.

0: Minor League NFL model and a Super League, if you will, and you'll probably see, you know, 48 to 60 teams survive the cut and be on the right side of the line in the sand and proceed forward.
1: So, I think right off the bat, I don't know how you level the playing field by eliminating half of the D1 programs in college football.
2: Okay.
1: Have at it, because you are in this world.
2: Yeah, and look, he's not, like, entirely wrong on some of these things, but, like, this idea that college football has to be the thing that serves as a more official type of NFL minor league, to me, is just very blind to all of the things that college football is. Like, none of y'all went to New York Jets University. You didn't go to Washington Commanders College, right? Like, you didn't go to Atlanta Falcons State.
1: Mm-hmm.
2: You have personal ties with the universities. We are still talking about young men that are 18 to 22, nowadays a little bit older than that as well, aged. Like, it is still college football. Like, when we talk mm-hmm. about the calendar, that's why the calendar is still messed up. Because guess what? It is still tied to academics, right? Now, as it pertains to things like employment, do I think we'll get there? And am I in favor of that? Like, I'm honestly fine with that to a degree. I think there's different ways that you could do that. The big issue I have with this, huge issue that I have with this.
1: Yeah.
2: You, in my mind, cannot limit the money that is made through name, image, and likeness. Because right now there is a salary cap, Randy, in college football. They have, basically, it was the NCAA versus whatever. I'm blanking on that right now. But the point being, there is a 22% revenue share that schools can use to pay their student athletes. If you wanted to get something closer to the NFL and have like a more even salary cap, you need to up that number, because currently the revenue share, at least from what I'm seeing here, the number in the NFL is 48% that goes to athletes. So like, that is a huge disparity for one.
1: Mm-hmm.
2: But two, there's just no world that you can tell me, and they're already trying to do this with the College Sports Commission, where basically any NIL deal that is over $600 has to go through them to be checked to see like, hey, is this legit? It gets compared to other deals that are similar, or with athletes with a similar following and things like that,
1: okay.
2: Which I have a problem with very broadly as well. But to me, just because we feel like there are things that are happening in college football that are turning it into, you know, a sort of mini NFL, does not mean that we have to lean into those things and lean and just make that a thing. Yeah. I do think there are guardrails that can be put up that can get us into a place where everybody's a little bit more comfortable with this. I think part of that is by locking guys into deals that you actually play over a certain number of years. So if you want to go play at whatever school for 2 years, cool. If you want to go play at three, cool. But you're locked into that deal.
1: Yeah.
2: But this idea that like we got to get the top 48 to 60 teams, however many you want to put on it, salary cap, employment, all these different kinds of things, I think is a step too far.
1: So it's interesting to me that the haves, and Michigan is very much in the list of haves and not have-nots, are essentially looking to pull up the ladder.
2: Yeah.
1: Right. They have the money to be able to do this. They're looking to spend less of it. I understand that. Yeah. I think anybody would. I don't think the number is going to increase. Right. I mean, we're talking about there's a soft salary cap framework. I pulled up the case that you're talking about. It's House versus NCAA antitrust settlement. And it's at a it's about between $20 and $22 million. It's right in there.
2: Yep.
1: The Kyle Whittingham plan, which calls for a salary cap, calls for players to be classified as employees, and essentially establishes a super league of 48 to 60 teams. And you said there are how many D1 programs?
2: 136 this year.
1: 136. There's an emphasis on professionalism right now, but there's no guardrails, if you're listening to the Whittingham model, that make the pro leagues stable. Well, that number of between 20 and 22 mil, they're not looking to boost that. They would look to reduce that, I would think, which hurts no one but the players.
2: Yeah.
1: Right? I mean, like,
2: well, so the
1: players
2: number,
1: would stand to make less money. That stands to reason.
2: Yes. The number that you're technically reducing is like, so for like Arch Manning, for example, like you would be then all the earnings that he gets because he is Arch Manning, you're trying to cap that. Like you would never tell Victor Wembanyama, hey, like you can only make X amount of money from Nike. You would never do that.
1: No.
2: Imagine the NBA trying to do that to him.
1: No.
2: Or ever. The NFL with like Patrick Mahomes or, you know, whoever. I do think, though,

0: and I will say this in Coach Whittingham's defense. And by the way, most underrated coach of his era, I think. He does not get nearly the credit that he deserves for the consistency he brought to that Utah program for so many years. And he will probably not get the credit when it's all said and done, how he is in... I don't say this to minimize what he's about to be doing at Michigan, but like he's going to be a good bridge coach for whoever is going to be the next long-term coach there because he is 66 years old.
1: Yeah.
0: I do think in his defense, the thing that does need to change for schools, for programs, for coaches is you need to be able to come to some sort of agreement that you know your players are going to be there, right? So like the one that I think I'd brought this up yesterday with Washington and their quarterback, Damond Williams. They had come to an NIL deal agreement. And I think either the same week or the week later, he tried to get out of it.
1: Yeah.
0: They were like, no. Like, we agreed to this. Like, you're going to stick around and honor this deal.
1: Yeah.
0: So, like, to me, I think that is the balance that makes everybody happy. The players are still making their money, and the coach knows, I've got this kid for 2, 3, or 4 years. If you get to that place, I think you hear much less griping about like, hey, like they're paying all these guys this extra amount of money in NIL. Like some are still going to argue about it because like you see teams like Texas Tech throwing money and deciding, hey, we're going to go win, not just a college football, by the way, basketball, softball,
1: yeah,
0: like whatever they want to go win at. They're deciding, hey, we're going to go do this.
1: Yeah.
0: But I think, again, in coach's defense, I think of Jeff Hafley and in talking to Jeff, like he did not want to deal with just the fluidity and the uncertainty of rosters. And that's why a lot of coaches feel that way. Coach Saban felt that way.
1: Well, okay, yeah. But if you're a player, I want to know that my coach is going to be here too. Like my coach made promises to me. My coach made promises to my family. That's why I'm in Lubbock, Texas when I'm a kid from California or a kid from, you know, the East Coast or whatever. And then, wait a minute, my coach got a sniff from the NFL and now he's gone? Well, where are the guardrails there?
0: Yes.
1: Like, where's the contract binding there?
0: Yes, and so I agree with that. So the ability to transfer I think it's a 30-day window that you have. So let's say that your coach leaves outside of the transfer window. Mm-hmm. I think it's 30 days that you have that you can now go. And so, like, to have those things in place, I think is absolutely important. Because for as much as we like to be like, oh, the players like to go anywhere they want, well, what about the coaches?
1: Yo, the coaches were doing it first and for so long.
0: Yeah.
1: For decades. So it's like we've had this smaller sample size, I should say, but a shorter period of time where players have had the same autonomy and the same freedom. And if we're being honest, similar paychecks to certain players, and that's what bothers I got to believe that's what bothers either coaches or just people of a certain generation where it's like, you're younger. By virtue of you being younger, you should make less than me.
0: Yes. And the thing that coaches, or not all coaches, because I don't want to paint a broad brush, but I think the thing that some coaches are not realizing is if we do professionalize college football, you realize like the players are going to start making more than y'all.
1: Yeah. Like, that's what professional sports are. So I wanted to look up where Kyle Whittingham coached before Utah, and it was BYU. Yep. It was College of Eastern Utah. It was Idaho State University. And I say that because when you're talking about the D1 power programs, what do you say? Super League of 48 to 60 teams breaking away from the rest of D1. What does that do for the rest of D1? Like, are you putting a ceiling on the college football? I'm going to get very Disney here, perhaps, but like, are you putting a cap on their dreams? Like, are you excluding them certainly from the playoff, but are you excluding them from all of the bowl games that we all grew up watching?
0: Right.
1: Like, none of these kids have a chance. And think about where the cutoff is at 48. Like, that could be like a...
0: That's not even all the Power 4 teams.
1: Exactly. Yeah. So we're talking about, you know, like, I don't want to name. Like, I went to Northwestern. Like, does Northwestern, Duke, Stanford, those schools who can sometimes catch lightning in a bottle, but otherwise, Vanderbilt. Like, are those schools knocked out? Probably.
0: Yeah.
1: And so your Rose Bowl dreams are over. Yep. Your Orange Bowl dreams are over. Like, these things that you grew up hoping to, hey, man, we went to the SEC title game. Remember that year? Yeah, that was my freshman year. Like, any of that stuff.
0: Yes.
1: That's gone. We're just gone.
0: Yeah. And the other thing, too, and again, I understand why some people don't like the way things are currently. And again, like, I do think eventually this all irons itself out, because for the 130 plus years that we have been playing college football, there have been a number of things where it's like, this is going to end the sport. This is going to ruin college football. You could go look at newspaper clippings from the 1910s, 1920s.
1: Yeah.
0: And the most obscure thing, you're like, wow, they really thought this was going to freaking end the sport.
1: Right.
0: And it's incredible. But like a modern example of how NIL and transfer portal has helped a player, Elijah Surratt. He's going to be a rookie with the Baltimore Ravens this year. He was one of Indiana's better wide receivers last year. Before Indiana, he was at James Madison. Before James Madison, he was at St. Francis. Imagine if Elijah had started at St. Francis and just didn't have the opportunity to continue to better himself and then have the opportunity to go to James Madison with Kurt Cignetti and then have the opportunity to go to Indiana, continue to improve as a player, play Big Ten football, improve his skill, and now he's about to be catching passes from Lamar Jackson in week one. Like, removing that opportunity would be an awful thing. So again, to me, I understand, yes, a lot of the things about this are looking more and more pro, including the playoff, which 12 feels like the sweet spot, because we are getting to a place where it's like, all right, man, if we keep adding teams, how much does that week 8 Georgia-Alabama game matter in the grand scheme of things? And that's not to say that it would be like completely obsolete. But for the example I always use with people is like the Michigan-Ohio State game at the end of the season used to just decide which one of those two teams is going to compete in the Big Ten championship and then have a chance to play for a national championship.
1: Whether like, BCS or otherwise,
0: stakes, baby.
1: Yep.
0: You know?
1: Yes, exactly.
0: So there's a bunch of different things about this and like that, you know, that we need more time with that we don't have. But I am against leaning into that idea.
1: Okay. All right, listen, we got Doc Nasty on the calls. We got Jamie in Indiana on calls. 888-SAY-ESPN is the number, 888-729-3776. And our NFL Rank'em series rolls on. I'm going to rank the top five players under the most heat. You hear that, Torrey Smith? I got another top five on your dome. No, this is ESPN Radio, Harry Lyles, Randy Scott, and the ESPN app.
2: Hey, this is Rich Eisen. 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
2: Football player that walks around barefoot everywhere. You're talking about how he's dragging stuff in on the bottom of his feet. 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
3: So that wasn't us, but I do understand what you're saying. 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
3: 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You shoes inside, man, that tracks in more than people realize.
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3: It really does. It's gross. It's on like the top five of my icks. Wait a minute. What? Top five? That's the top five music.
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6: Pack your coat. We're going to Buffalo. Bills Mafia. Come on. What more do I need to say?
4: SoFi Stadium, man. That one takes the cake for me.
5: To the top five defenses.
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8: 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Locked and loaded.
9: 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That thing is a monster.
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5: 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The top five players under the most heat.
3: And we can define heat however we want.
4: Yeah.
3: Like, we got some heat yesterday for our top five lists.
4: Sure did.
3: We got some heat yesterday for our LeBron to Philly takes. So I defined this as, like, pressure. It's pressure adjacent. Okay? One of them I know you guys are going to have a problem with, and that's fine. But let's roll with it. It's 5-1. Let's start with number five.
5: Number five.
3: Let's go with Myles Garrett. Myles Garrett gets traded to the Rams. Myles Garrett doesn't owe the Rams anything. And yet, people are going to look at the contract. They're going to look at what the Rams gave up to get him. And they're going to look to Myles Garrett as the reason the Rams are borderline prohibitive Super Bowl favorites. It's not because of Matthew Stafford necessarily. It's not because of Davante Adams or Puka Nacua. We saw all of those pieces in concert last year, and it was just good enough to fall just short. Myles Garrett is the reason. And Myles Garrett enticing Aaron Donald out of retirement is the reason that the Rams are getting this Super Bowl buzz, and buzz becomes pressure as soon as week one kicks off.
4: I like that. I honestly would not have considered that, Randy, because, and the only reason is because I just assumed he's going to wreck shop again.
3: But he has to.
4: Yeah, yeah.
3: And if the NFL sack record was just good enough to get dealt out of Cleveland, what's the new bar for Myles Garrett?
4: Yeah.
3: And so we're trying to think outside the bun. You know, we're trying to fourth meal this thing. Speaking of fourth, what's number four?
5: Number four.
3: Josh Allen. And you're like, doesn't he already have pressure? And how much more pressure could he possibly have? Hey, man, he's about to play in a stadium that is the house that Josh Allen built. And a lot of people look at Gillette Stadium like Tom Brady built that place. Nope. That was the house Drew Bledsoe built. It was built on the popularity and the strength of Robert Kraft's Patriots, of which Drew Bledsoe was the quarterback. We know what happened. He got hurt. The rest is history. Now, Josh Allen is the quarterback of record, and the resurgence of these Bills is squarely on Josh Allen's shoulders and increasingly sometimes on his legs. So Josh Allen carries the hopes. And low-key, high-key, do we like his receiver core? We don't know about DJ Moore. We don't know. DJ Moore is well-traveled now, and a well-traveled wide receiver is just good enough to be like Brandon Cooks.
4: Yeah.
3: Like, good for 1,000 yards. Is he good for, like, 1,700 yards? Because Josh Allen needs something. They need Josh Allen to run less. So there's pressure on Josh Allen, and I don't know if he has the resources.
4: Yeah, I'm with you on that. And it's funny because for so many years it was like, all right, well, they don't have a running game. They could run now, but I'm with you. Like, you would hope. Because the best receivers he's had is Stephon Diggs, which Stephon still had a lot of great football in him when he was in Buffalo.
3: Yes, he did.
4: But still, they... You know, Gabe Davis is probably what the next best, unless I'm forgetting somebody.
3: Like, sure. You know, some, yeah, it's not. Yeah,
4: Keon Coleman didn't work out.
3: Keon Coleman hasn't worked out. Yeah. All right, let's get to number three.
5: Number three,
3: Jalen Hurts. Put up or shut up time. Last year, the numbers really bad. If you want to go second level, you want to go analytic, it's even worse.
4: Yeah.
3: You lose A.J. Brown, so maybe that distraction is gone. Maybe Saquon Barkley had his down year following a 2,000-yard season, which everybody has. So maybe you get more from Barkley, but you need more from Jalen Hurts. And the fact that Nick Sirianni hasn't been fired yet makes me think that if it was a Hurts v. Sirianni showdown and Hurts puts up more of a lackluster performance than he had last season, I wonder who wins that head-to-head. And the fact that it's even a question, I think, is an indictment of Hurts. There's pressure. There's heat this season in a city that is not afraid to point out your struggles.
4: No, and isn't it incredible that we are having this conversation not just about Jalen Hurts, but also Nick Sirianni for a team that won the Super Bowl, what, 2 years ago?
3: And it's been to two of them.
4: That's nuts.
3: Yeah, no, you're absolutely right. Speaking of two, number two.
0: Number two.
3: A.J. Brown. Isn't it interesting we have A.J. Brown right after Jalen Hurts? A.J. Brown's like, man, I didn't put up good numbers because my quarterback wasn't any good. Okay, here's a guy now in Drake May who a lot of people think should have won the Super Bowl. Or, well, hold on, the MVP, yeah. And then didn't get any protection in the Super Bowl.
4: Yes.
3: If you are going to put up numbers and prove that you are the top flight, belong in the conversation for best receiver in football season, if you're going to do that, this is your quarterback. You have no reason not to.
4: Yeah.
3: There's heat.
4: I think he's in for a monster year. I'll leave it at that.
3: I think he's not because I think the Patriots are really going to struggle.
4: Wow.
3: I don't think they've fixed the offensive line. They play a first-place schedule. Let's get to number one.
0: Number one.
3: Joe Burrow. Can you stay healthy? Joe Burrow, they have spent money and draft capital they've acquired to boost and beef up that defense. Seemingly that excuse, I know they haven't kicked it off yet, but that excuse is gone. There's no more like, yeah, but he doesn't have a defense. There's no more yeah, but in Cincinnati. For a guy that gets mentioned in the conversation for best quarterback in football, there's heat on Joe Burrow this season.
4: Interesting. I think I probably would have gone Lamar Jackson.
3: Lamar, I think, has a little bit of a shield from having a new head coach. If they struggle,
4: I'll tell you what, man. As soon as that weather turns cold and we start looking at the playoffs, that's when the heat on Lamar gets turned up.
3: He'll need it. He will. That's a fair point. So, Burrow at number one, AJ Brown at number two, Jalen Hurts at three, Josh Allen at four, Miles Garrett at five. See what Torrey Smith has to say about that. He's Harry Lyles Jr. I'm Randy Scott. This has been ESPN Radio, the ESPN app. The Rich Eisen Show is next.
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15: Here is your latest Middle Tennessee weather. There is a 20% chance of showers and thunderstorms after 3 p.m. It will be mostly sunny and hot, with a high near 99. Heat index values could reach 114. West-northwest wind at 10 to 15 miles per hour. Gusts up to 20. Tonight, a chance of showers and thunderstorms before 7 p.m., then a chance of showers until 10 p.m., partly cloudy, low around 72. North wind 5.
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1: Did you have any sense at all Dusty May might be on a radar screen with an NBA team?
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0: 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ESPN investigative reporter Tisha Thompson. Pro Football Hall of Famer Terrell Davis. From Super Troopers 3, Jay Chandrasekhar and Kevin Heffernan. And now, it's Rich Eisen.
1: Well, hey, everybody. Welcome to this edition of the Rich Eisen Show back here in Los Angeles after a day with the University of Michigan Champion Circle and athletic program back here with you on Disney Plus, the ESPN app, ESPN Radio, Sirius XM Channel 80, 844-204. Rich is the number to dial right here on this program. Last full week of the month of July and training camps are opening up. Fisticuffs at the Pittsburgh Steelers' first training camp practice. It's hot all over the country.
3: Here, coach.
1: Quarterback competitions and all sorts of stuff with contracts that aren't happening. And we got a first big, huge-ass trade demand, and everything's going down. And we'll talk about it best we can and keep tabs on it all throughout this three-hour program. Good to see you over there, Chris Brockman. How are you?
4: Hey, Rich, I'm excellent. How are you?
1: TJ Mikey.
5: Hey, Rich, good morning.
1: D's Nuts. The candle's lit. TJ Jefferson, good to see you over
6: there. Sure is. What's up, man? Welcome back.
1: Thank you. Great. It was fun to be around the Michigan athletic program for a hot minute. That was a lot of fun. So, listen, we talked about it. Jim, we talked about it at the end of yesterday's program. We talked about it at the end of yesterday's program. And Sean McVay said over the weekend that Aaron Donald's going through a process.
4: Oh,
1: yes.
4: Me too.
1: He's going through a process to see if he wants to go through the process of playing football again. Or I guess...
6: They're trusting the process?
1: Again, I know it's all LeBron kind of James. In your mind worked out in the long run with LeBron James showing up there with him in his helicopter.
6: That had nothing to do with the process.
1: Back in the day, it didn't work out so well, the whole process trusting.
6: Listen, think about that.
1: He's going through a process. Guys, everybody back off. It's just a process.
6: Leave him alone.
1: And at the end of the day, when the process is over, he's going to go, you know what? I've processed. And it'll be really, for me, shocking for him to go through this process and go, you know what? Nah. I just, you know, went through it and I'm done. You know, I don't want to restart the clock of the Hall of Fame.
6: Body can't.
1: Don't want to leave the house. Want to just stay put. Don't want to go through the rigors. But he could potentially do that.
5: L.A. traffic.
6: We all believe he's going to come
4: L.A. traffic.
5: Yeah, L.A. traffic.
1: Yeah, I mean, that'll keep you
5: home. You might not want to drive.
1: That'll keep you home.
5: Yeah.
1: You know what I mean? The two most dreaded words in your life is Sepulveda and Pass.
5: Oh,
1: right?
5: That's 405 North.
1: I mean, that's like, I know.
4: Not great, Bob.
1: Put it all together and you got the Van Wyck, which, as you know, is unbeatable.
6: Undefeated.
5: Yes.
1: So listen.
6: We all think he's coming back, right?
1: I do think so.
6: I mean, like.
1: Since now Les Snead has chimed in on our local Los Angeles affiliate.
5: He has to.
6: Okay.
1: ESPN LA.
6: Yeah.
1: What show was this on? Because I was out of time. The DeMarco and Travis Afternoon Show.
6: Hey.
1: Here on our ESPN LA 710 affiliate here. Hello, Los. Hello, Los Angeles.
5: Hello.
1: Every single day. That's
5: Hello.
1: What you say to Los Angeles. And I think you're going to be saying this to Aaron Donald.
5: Hello.
1: Because this is what Les Snead had to say.
7: This is the first time Aaron, I call it, probably had the itch to come back. Try to do something meaningful, which has been cool to see. Like when you, and you can speak to this, when you retire from the NFL, that's probably a cliff that's like the next chapter is a little, it's foggy.
5: Yeah.
7: It's like, wait a minute, is the next portion of my life going to be as So, but interesting with Aaron, he's really enjoyed these years off and hasn't necessarily missed the game. Says he missed every now and then, but not enough to say I want to come back. This is the first time that, you know what, there's a real itch there.
3: From a football perspective, I would love to see what would happen if you put both of them dudes out there at the same time.
7: Yeah, it's almost like how many times in a lifetime in like this universe thing where, okay, wait a minute, Myles Garrett, now Aaron Donald wants to come back. He happens to still be young enough to do it. Like that doesn't happen often. So I think I would show up to the game and it wouldn't be like you were the GM. It'd be like, wow, this is kind of something I'm watching on Netflix.
3: Yeah. Right.
1: Good one, Les. Good one. I'm the same way, man. And you got to figure it, Aaron Donald's the same way, too. It's just, what would it be like? What would it be like? Because you read off the depth chart the other day.
6: It's nuts.
1: Too, Chris. It's not like Myles Garrett and or Aaron Donald are the only double-digit sack guys currently on the roster for the Los Angeles Rams. And the reason why we're going to keep beating this drum until Aaron Donald gives us a yes or no is, number one, listen, when there's a first ballot Hall of Fame guy named Aaron and the questions in the future, if we're going to do it for Rodgers, we got to do it for anybody named Aaron who's a first ballot Hall of Famer.
6: Anybody.
1: You know what I mean?
6: Okay.
1: It's just the way it goes. We're trying to be fair and balanced.
6: That's what people love about you.
1: And listen, but in all seriousness here, it affects the entire NFL. This is not a Los Angeles story. Mm. It's not even an NFC West story. With all due respect to the defending Super Bowl champs who will take these conversations like this one and go, what the hell? And use it as a chip and say, did you not see the, stack of helmets that Mike McDonald had on a spear in the middle of our meeting room that nobody wanted to talk about until somebody let it leak during the Super Bowl week, that they were collecting helmets like pelts on a wall, successfully, I might add, to the tune of beating the Rams twice in Seattle, once controversially, and then another time in the biggest stakes game the NFC had to offer. All year long. I understand Seattle will use it. I understand. I understand everybody's going to use that. All 31 other teams, because we in the media believe the Rams have the best chance to not only win the Super Bowl, but if Donald comes back, do what the Patriots couldn't do years ago, which is not lose a game. Fair or not, it's stupid to even say those words. But this is an NFL story. As training camps are beginning to open all across America, and fans like the ones that are watching the Rams go through their first summer reps, all there. It's basically a conversation waiting to see if the team that almost made the Super Bowl last year with an MVP quarterback who is back and a roster that is mostly back, that added a guy so terrific in Myles Garrett that we're not even mentioning the acquisition of Trent McDuffie for the back end ever. We didn't mention it in the draft when everybody's like, they didn't get anybody at all for this year with their first round selection. They just, Ty Simpson did, and they didn't get anybody this year, totally forgetting that their own first-round draft choice that they had coming into this calendar year, they flipped to Kansas City for one of the best back-end guys who will give the front-end guys an extra beat to go get the quarterback, and that guy group now includes the guy who is the best at sacking the quarterback, if not now, but in the conversation all the time, in Myles Garrett, who's going to play football for the first time in his career, I believe, as a happy guy. The guy we saw in New Orleans at the Super Bowl saying, I don't want to play here anymore, looked like, He had his favorite toy stolen from him.
4: He was probably happy after he signed the four.
1: For I'm sure, but then after a while, he realized, so I now have a very, very, very expensive cushion for me to soften the blow of me banging my head against the wall around here. And Aaron Donald might join that mix. Everybody get it? Until we get an answer. This is what is at the top of mind. And, of course, there's 31 other teams, including the defending Super Bowl champs, that have rosters that can win it all again. And there are teams that will be like, well, we can surprise. We can go on a run. We can do something. The Cincinnati Bengals, who's a four-down subject matter on Wednesday's show, one of those teams. Kansas City Chiefs, who I'm going through a four-down segment today. They're probably like, wait a minute. You know, don't forget the latest dynasty that still could be in a 2.0 remaking. There's your Patriots last year, Chris. There's the Bills this year. There's the rest of the AFC West I didn't even mention. There's the AFC South teams that can raise their hand. The Houston Texans, if they put up enough points on the board. There's the Ravens. I mean, yada, yada, yada. But if Aaron Donald comes back, it'll be like, best of luck. It's, look at this on the screen. It's just stupid. Those guys are going to play with you on the same line? Is that what's going to happen? Okay. So that's why, again, and for McVay to basically say he's going through this process, guys, and Les Snead going, this is the first time I'm even believing it, is essentially what he just said.
4: Yep.
1: And he's on the inside. It's the first time where remember when Donald first retired and it was just like, maybe he'll just raise his hand like Eric Weddle style. Or get a phone call, Eric Weddle style, come back for just the playoffs. This is real. This is flat out real. So, meanwhile, there's another defensive tackle. By the way, it's Jeffrey Simmons' birthday, speaking of one of our favorites in the league. You know, Vita Vea, we'll talk about that later on. He's telling the Bucks we're done. Which is interesting because he has a contract. And there's a new contract conversation with Baker Mayfield that isn't going apparently terrifically well. We'll talk about that on the program. It's an Overreaction Monday on a Tuesday show. I told you about the four downs with the Kansas City Chiefs that's coming up. There's you at 844-204-RICH, number to dial to have a conversation today. But in our green room right now, is the investigative reporter from ESPN, ESPN.com, and now ESPN Podcast, Tisha Thompson, is here in our green room. She was last on the program a couple of years ago when she was breaking stories about Shohei Ohtani and the question about his gambling debts that were associated with his bank accounts. That turned out to be his interpreter behind the scenes, doing it in his name without him knowing.
6: Did we say allegedly after that? Or?
1: Well, I mean he's been incarcerated for it, sir.
6: You know,
1: okay. At any rate, the podcast that just dropped, as the kids say today, with the first two episodes, it's called "The Betrayal of Shohei Ohtani." And all of ESPN's 30 for 30 podcasts along with this can be found on ESPN.com, the ESPN app, wherever you get your podcasts. I'm sure the Dodgers are very thrilled with this podcast. But this happened, man, 2 years ago.
4: Yeah.
1: And the questions that surround it that potentially still linger, a lot of them are answered, at least for me. I listened to the first two episodes, and you remember when Tisha spoke with Ipe Mizuhara when he was over in Japan. Remember this? It was the opener of the Dodgers' first season with Shohei Ohtani. It was in Japan.
4: Yep.
1: And this thing broke. And, you know, it was first like, wait a minute, Shohei's involved in a gambling ring? And then the next one was like, no. As a matter of fact, his interpreter is saying it was me all along. And you're like, well, how the hell can he get into his bank accounts and get all this money? This podcast not only has Tish's interview with Mizuhara that was the basis of all of these stories that popped out. But also, she's got a recording that will play during the interview of the interpreter calling Bank of America saying, I can't get any account online. Can you help me out? And all you got to know is just listen to this interview that Tisha has with Ipe. And it's him when he's calling Bank of America saying, my name is Shohei Ohtani. That sounds like the same guy I'm hearing this whole interview with. And it is wild. Wild. So she's about to join us on this program. Then we'll talk some football with Pro Football Hall of Famer Terrell Davis.
8: TD.
1: I go way back with him like a car seat. He's the one that told me I couldn't run the 40-yard dash. I cursed at him, and then I ran it in my suit and tie for the first time. That's how far back we go. That's 20 years.
6: Whew. Imagine had he not laughed at you.
1: Yeah, that's a good point.
6: You know what I mean? Then
1: I still would have done it.
6: Okay.
1: I just wouldn't have cursed at him before leaving to go to the field to do it.
6: Right.
1: That's probably the only difference. I still would have done it, but I wouldn't.
6: You wouldn't have had anger in your heart.
1: I'd have been like, hey, man, thanks. Let me show you that your trust in me is worthy. I then spent the next two decades disappointing anybody who's had a benefit to my physical prowess.
6: I don't think anyone's been disappointed with anything that's happened.
1: Okay.
6: Run, Rich. Come on now.
1: I appreciate it. So TD's going to join us. And then Super Troopers 3 is coming out, folks. A nationwide release on August 7th. Kevin Heffernan's going to be in studio along with the director, Jay Chandrasekhar, is going to be here.
6: Nice.
1: Together. You say nice because I nailed his pronunciation of his name or the fact that
4: both.
1: I mentioned they're going to be here.
4: Yeah, both. Yep. TJ and I were at Raw last night.
6: Yeah.
1: Woo! Oh, okay. We'll get that.
6: Oh, baby. It was awesome.
1: I have a great story from Susie, the road trip Susie and I went on in the great state, in your home great state of Maine.
4: State of Maine.
1: That's right.
6: Yeah, when
1: seeing
6: I said
1: kids on visiting days.
6: When I said it was good seeing you, I was just thinking yesterday, I forgot. We didn't see you last week. I haven't seen you in a while.
1: You did not.
6: Welcome back.
1: So thank you very much. I appreciate that. Thank you. 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
12: I'll throw these things out there. You tell me how much it's just the way he plays and how much maybe the habits were affected because he had the gasoline fire around him last year. Okay?
6: Mm-hmm.
12: Struggles when the first read isn't there. Is that a fair assessment? These are things that statistically can be backed up with the eye test, at least in my mind.
14: I think that's fair.
12: Now, is that
14: That's a little
12: being
14: bit...
12: Being in the fire. 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

0: investigative unit, my editors, my fellow reporters, we really do our due diligence before we come forward with something. I mean, there's stories that we've gotten tips on that you'll never know about because it didn't meet the criteria that we need to move forward on something. So by the time I'm reaching out to Otani's people, I mean, I've seen some of the wires. I've gotten my hands on documents. I've really talked to sources. And we talk about in the podcast in Sportsland, one of the things that can happen is if you ask someone about something like, hey, is this player gambling or laying sports bets? And you're told no. Okay, great. Thank you for giving me some information. But what can happen is that that can then become a game of telephone. And someone says to someone, hey, ESPN is asking if this person's gambling. And then that person tells someone and that person tells someone. And it can come back to you as a rumor. Or as fact.
1: Sure.
0: And that was my great fear. So I had to do a lot of reporting without bringing Shohei Ohtani's name into it.
1: Mm-hmm.
0: I was trying to find out what people organically knew about Shohei. And then later I get tipped off that maybe Ipe's involved.
1: Wow.
0: And the question was, okay, well, what does that mean? In episode 4 of the podcast, we talk to the bookie, the guy, Matt Boyer, about his business and how he does it, how he lures in his folks, his clients, where he finds his clients. It's fascinating stuff. It's fascinating. And then he talks about how he tries to keep them from going bankrupt, but making as much money as he can.
1: But didn't he know? Okay, I have so many questions
0: here. Yeah, yeah.
1: Thompson here on the Rich Eisen Show, the investigative reporter behind breaking the story that wound up blowing up. What was going on with Ipe Mizuhara, the longtime interpreter for Shohei Ohtani. So, okay, a few things here. Because the interview that you had with Ipe that broke this whole thing wide open, that sort of changed the narrative that existed for about half a day or a full day that Shohei was gambling.
0: And, well,
1: and then you found out through this interview that Ipe's like, no, it's me. And I was listening to the, again, episode 2, it's the entirety of that episode is basically your interview with the interpreter. And it just sounded so damn sad to me because you busted him. I mean, is what it sounded like. Like he knew that he was now caught here. And is what it sounded like to me.
0: Well, and I have a lot of skepticism when I'm doing that interview. I mean,
1: yeah, you
0: as
1: could
0: a
1: hear
0: reporter,
1: it in your voice.
0: Yeah. As a reporter, you are trying to go into these interviews as well sourced as you can be. And I had people who told me one thing, and I was very interested to see if Ipe was going to tell me the same thing.
1: What was that one thing that
0: well,
1: Ipe
0: I mean, there was a number of one things, but you know, how much money it was. I had very good sourcing that said it was at least $16 million.
1: Jeez.
0: And I then sort of in the final hours of getting ready to move forward with the story had heard, well, it might just be 4.5 because that may be what the feds know about is 4.5 million. So when I go to do the interview with Ipe, I said, you know, he doesn't want to tell me. You'll hear it. He doesn't want to tell me how much it is. He says it's very embarrassing. He doesn't want to tell me. And
1: right.
0: I say, well, I have sourcing that it's at least 4.5 million. And he says, yeah, that sounds about right.
1: This is not funny, but I audibly laughed in my plane seat when I heard that. It was just like, yeah, that sounds about right.
0: That sounds about right.
1: What a neighborhooding of money. And then you then followed up.
0: I say, is it more than that? And he goes, I don't think so. And

0: has plenty of clients who are athletes who have had accounts that they either share with a friend or they have a beard. And that's, you know, lingo for someone's making the bets on behalf of a celebrity mm-hmm. or someone famous who really needs to stay out of the spotlight. So was Ipe the beard? Was Ipe the gambler? Was Shohei the gambler? And Ipe was taking the fall. You know, what was it? And we had sourcing that was kind of all over the place on that. So that was a lot of what took us so long to get to March, to get to the place where we felt like we could go forward and say to Ohtani's people, hey, the time has come. We want to understand what's going on here.
1: Well, I mean, and then at one point you could hear as he's going through this interview again, this is in episode 2 that did drop today. The portrayal of Shohei Ohtani, 30 for 30 podcast series out wherever you get your podcasts, where it's clear with every word that's out of his mouth, he understands that the jig is now up. And he also, at one point, he said that he's telling you stuff his wife didn't even know yet.
0: Oh, yeah.
1: And that one also hit me when I'm like, okay.
0: Yeah.
1: Now, you just gave me a look, though. Because, again, I haven't heard the rest of this podcast. Is there still a doubt as to...
0: Well,
1: what happened?
0: The feds would tell you no.
1: Well, I mean, I read the affidavit, and it sure seems like, you know, Ohtani got ripped off.
0: We interview the man that wrote that affidavit okay. in the very first interview he's ever done. He's okay. an IRS. He's retired now. He's an IRS agent who does these kinds of cases, and he's never done an interview before, and he is one of the agents that read 40,000 text messages between Ipe and Shohei, mm-hmm. and they were all in Japanese, so the feds had to translate them. Mm-hmm. They had agents that helped them with that from Department of Homeland Security and from the IRS, and they went through all the bank records. They went through all of the bookie's bank records and his phone that they had seized, and they basically create this timeline. And he walks us through it. He, you know, they ended up seizing stuff out of Ipe's car that ends up being important to the story. And they are waiting for Ipe when he gets off the airplane coming back from Seoul because mm-hmm. he was fired in South Korea after he did the interview with me. We're getting ready to publish the story that says Ipe says that he was the gambler and Shohei helped him pay off the debt. And that Shohei and he did it together, mm-hmm. paid that money off together. And right before, I mean, right before we're about to hit publish, I get a call from the crisis spokesperson who says, wait, Ipe lied. He lied and was telling me that in real time, that Shohei was only finding out now that we were working on this story and that Ipe had lied to all of them. So... we scramble. I do another interview with Ipe. I say, Ipe, did you lie to me? He says, yes. I said, did you lie to Shohei? He says, yes. And we end up publishing, you know, in that moment, you're publishing what you've been told. Right. It's so weird what just happened.
1: And again, the lying is that, hey, I went to Shohei to say, can you bail me out? And Shohei's like, I got you.
0: Yes.
1: And that they combined together yeah. to make these payments, and then the last second you're hitting publish on that, they're like, no, I lied to you. Shohei knew nothing about it.
0: I mean, I've had people lie to me in interviews over 20 years of being an investigative reporter. That's not a new phenomenon, as you can imagine.
1: Right.
0: But this was different because 16 hours later, he was recanting almost, and I say almost because there's a couple of things he doesn't recant, everything he told me. And now he's being accused by someone he had described to me in the interview as closer than a brother, who he spends more time with than his own wife, was now accusing him of massive theft.
1: But, I mean, in episode 5, I believe, do we have this, play it for me here. This is, you got sound of Mizuhara calling Bank of America?
0: Yeah, it came out during the court hearing. It is a recording of a Bank of America, you know, when they say this call may be recorded.
1: They are actually recording
0: assurance.
1: It.
0: They're recording you. Let me tell you, they're recording you.
1: Okay. Quality yeah. assurance, by the way, yeah. another great fantasy.
2: No.
1: Or band. So is that a cover band?
0: All right, yeah. And I will, there. Rich, I will tell you,
1: yes.
0: I was dying to hear this recording. This okay. was a really important recording. I knew that banks record these calls. I know that you can't just wire $100,000, $200,000, or $500,000 with the bank doing its due diligence.
1: Of course.
0: So I really wanted to know who the voice was when they were trying to wire this money.
1: Sure sounds like the guy I heard all over episode 2. Hit it.
0: This is a Bank of America.

0: America recording from February 2022.
1: Who am I speaking with?
2: Shohei Ohtani.
1: Thank you. How may I help you?
2: So I tried to log in to online banking, and it told me that it's not available to me at this time, and turned the call.
0: Seymour would track the Bank of America call to the same cell phone number I called when I interviewed ePay.
1: Could you tell me the name of the payee and the amount of the transaction, please?
2: It's for $200,000.
3: Well, again, that sounds just like the interpreter in question right there.
4: That is ePay okay. Mizuhara's voice.
3: So now, all right, let's just...
4: Well, I have to tell you, the Bank of America woman didn't buy it. They shut down Shohei's account. And we talk about that in the podcast. They say, they're like, no, because he says, they say, well, what is it for? And he says, a car loan. And as we ask in the podcast, who needs a $200,000 wire for a car loan from a friend, for a friend? And so Bank of America doesn't buy it. ePay calls back. There's actually, I want to say it's roughly 24 phone calls between ePay and Bank of America. That's just one instance of it. And he convinces a different bank employee to reopen the account because he knew everything about Shohei. He had helped set up that bank account with Shohei when they first come to the United States and they're at spring training in Arizona.
3: All right. So what questions remain unanswered for you right now, two years in?
4: I would love to interview Shohei Ohtani.
3: Well, that's not going to happen, is it?
4: Well, why not? Why?
3: Well, I mean, because how thrilled are the Dodgers with your third?
4: Well,
3: third,
4: I mean,
3: now? You know, I, let's be straight up here. You know what I mean? Like, this is after this happened, World Series, MVPs, you know, marriage, beautiful dogs, you know, that run around
4: children,
3: on the field.
4: Children,
3: right? I should mention that before the dogs.
4: I mean, you know, yes, he won two World Series, but he also now has kids.
3: No, right. Yeah. So, like, what's the point of rehashing this?
4: Well, and we get into that.
3: The interpreter's in jail. The interpreter said, this is me. A lot. I mean, the affidavit, again, I read it. Like, there wasn't a single, to me, a shred of, like, you would know better. I didn't see a shred of, like, it's 100% that he knew about it, that he was directing it, that he was doing this, that he... And the bookie you talked to, does he even say, oh, yeah, he came to me one
4: time? Oh, no. He says, I only dealt with ePay.
3: Yeah, I mean, so...
4: Here's the question I have.
3: Okay.
4: Oftentimes when you're looking at these tragedies, when you're looking at these sad stories, for me, it is, okay, what is the lesson? What do we learn from it?
3: Mm-hmm.
4: How do we protect athletes? Whether it's Shohei Ohtani or some kid who's coming up in high school right now who's about to be another phenom, right? What are we doing? And when I say we, I'm talking about the teams, the leagues, the agents, the media. Like, what do we learn from this? Because oftentimes these athletes are really young men and women who are making a whole lot of money.
3: Mm-hmm.
4: And when you make a lot of money and you're young, who is near you? Who's getting close to you? What kind of choices are you, the athlete, making? What kind of choices are the people you trust making? And, you know, this is not the first time that someone close to an athlete made some really questionable choices mm-hmm. and really jeopardized the athlete's career or stole from them. And, you know, look at Pete Rose. There's athletes that have made terrible decisions.
3: So you're saying Shohei should talk about it as a cautionary tale?
4: I mean, I would like to talk to Shohei to know from Shohei
3: yes.
4: what happened. I've had other people tell me what Shohei knew and what he didn't know and what ePay said and what ePay didn't say. And when ePay told him and when he did and didn't know that the story was coming. But I'd like to hear it from the man himself. I always want to hear it from the person who really went through it, who experienced it. Now, will Shohei ever let anyone ask him questions? It is fascinating. I'm not the only reporter who thinks this. He is one of the most, if not the most inaccessible athlete a reporter has ever tried to get near. I mean, my colleague Tim Kuehn, who's in the podcast, mm-hmm. is a tremendous reporter, and he's done more cover stories for ESPN magazine than any other reporter at ESPN, and he has been trying to profile and has written beautiful profiles of Shohei Ohtani since he first came to the United States, and he says he is the most inaccessible, the biggest enigma that he's ever tried to wrap his head around.
3: Yeah, I mean, the one time I met him was at a Rams game.
4: Did you get to ask him any questions?
3: Well, I mean,
4: I would love to know.
3: Actually, he couldn't have been nicer. He took a picture with my son, and the person who got his attention and say, like, hey, this kid wants to talk to you was ePay.
4: There you go.
3: You know what I mean? Ipe was sitting right next to him.
4: You just nailed it, Rich.
3: And he's like, hey, this kid wants to take a picture. Hopped right up. Couldn't have been nicer. Couldn't have been cooler. My kid was over the moon, you know?
4: Yeah.
3: And so that's the whole, you know, question here. Is it possible he didn't know he's getting ripped? Hold on. He didn't go. I'm giving you a scenario.
4: Okay.
3: And I know I'm talking to an investigative reporter.
4: Here we go.
3: You've heard it all. You've been through it all. Is it possible here he didn't know about it? Ipe did, in fact, tell you the truth that Shohei helped him get out of it, because he's basically like, oh, I can't believe you've ripped me off, but let me help you out here. I got the money. Just take it. You're done. And he didn't think anything of it until somebody on his side goes, even you doing that puts you in trouble with Major League Baseball. You didn't know anything about the gambling. Got it. It's going to be tough to prove that if you've paid the money with your guy. And so suddenly Ipe calls you up and goes, no, I lied. And that's the truth that Shohei would never want to talk about the rest of his life. Right?
4: So those are very reasonable questions, considering the strangeness about how the interviews went down.
3: Right.
4: That's why I think episode 5 is so important, is we don't just say this is what the feds found.
3: Mm-hmm.
4: Because, you know, the feds have subpoena power. The feds can get people, haul them in and interview them.
3: Right.
4: They interview Shohei. We come to find out Shohei was playing the Giants. And earlier that day, he had been through, I believe it was 2 days mm-hmm. of interviews with the mm-hmm. federal government.
3: Right.
4: They interview his bookkeepers, his financial planners, his agent. The feds really talk to as many people as they can. They talk to Shohei. This agent that we do an interview with went through 40,000. He and his team went through 40,000 text messages between Shohei and Ipe.
3: Mm-hmm.
4: He says there wasn't a single text message, not one, that showed anything about betting or interest in betting or
3: even
4: sending
3: stuff like
4: money.
3: How's the meal cooking, you know, like
4: nothing
3: like that
4: they could see.
3: Right.
4: And so that's why I think episode 5 is so interesting. Is it's one thing to sit, you know, read a court document. I mean, I do that for a living. I find them fascinating, but I understand they can be kind of dry. This is actually the people who were, you know, raiding the bookie's house, pulling out, you know, $40,000 watches and casino chips, and tying all of that to what's on Ipe's phone as he's coming back from Seoul, South Korea. I mean, it's fascinating how they did their investigation. And it's interesting to hear why they believe so firmly that Shohei is innocent.
3: It's called The Betrayal of Shohei Ohtani, premieres today with the first 2 episodes. And it's going to, new episode's going to drop every Tuesday and Thursday through August 11th. So it's a grand total of 6?
4: Six
3: yep. episodes. First
4: yep.
3: two today.
4: And we tackle all those questions you're asking, Rich.
3: Okay.
4: All of them.
3: Well, I truly did appreciate when you made
4: Thank
3: yourself
4: you.
3: Available when I'm like, okay.
4: It was a crazy time.
3: Yeah, it had to have been.
4: Yeah.
3: Had to have been.
4: Yeah. It's a story that just never seems to stop.
3: I would say, let's go take on a Dodger game, but I don't know.
5: Red Sox are in town this weekend.
3: Is that right?
5: Yeah. Just saying.
3: Great stuff.
4: Thank you.
3: 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Anytime.
4: Thank you, Rich. Love being here.
3: Thank you. Right back at you. Back here on The Rich Eisen Show, moving forward, Terrell Davis will be joining us on an Overreaction Monday on a Tuesday. Rich Eisen here with some advice. 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
29: I would call you, I wouldn't text you.
3: Okay, because you're very careful.
30: Carrier pigeons.
3: You don't leave any footprints.
5: But there's no, it's not like a mob movie where they like go to a payphone or do this or get a burner, you know, yeah, Breaking Bad, get a burner, you know.
3: Right. And it doesn't seem to me that they're really, again, in the interview that I heard, it didn't seem to me like the interpreter was any criminal mastermind.
30: No, not at all. Not, it's not that phone
3: He's
30: call.
3: He's just calling up. This phone call is recorded.
30: I mean,
3: for your
5: state your name, Shohei Ohtani,
3: for quality assurance.
30: Training purposes.
3: What's your name? I am the most famous baseball player on planet Earth. What's yours? You know, I mean.
5: Oh, hi, Mike.
30: Yeah, how you doing?
3: Oh, and I want $200,000 for a car loan.
5: A car loan? That's some car.
29: Did you get in a Bentley?
5: Rolls?
3: Because if you're taking $200,000 out for a car loan, aren't you just going to take the $200,000 out and buy the car?
30: Exactly.
3: You know what I mean? Like, so all of this, I'm listening it's to crazy. It. I'm like, what the hell am I listening to?
30: It's crazy.
5: It's like you're watching Dateline or something. Happen? You're like, man, these are the dumbest criminals alive.
3: You know?
5: Yeah. I'm excited to dive into this.
3: 844-204-RICH, number to dial. All rise. Terzo in Iowa would like to join us. What's up, Terzo? How are you, brother? What's going on?
31: This is player 249.
3: Okay.
31: Hi, Rich. Oh.
3: You want to interpret that? Was that a gambling reference?
5: Yeah, you don't use your real names. You use like a number code.
3: Oh, is that right?
5: Yeah.
30: Oh, God.
3: Unless you're calling the bank.
5: Right.
30: Rocket.
31: Yeah. My wire number is 487-329.
3: Careful.
31: Anyways, yeah. So, hey, Rich, I got a couple comments for you. First one being, like, I love all of the LeBron hate that he's going to Philly. Like, come on, man. This is a great storyline. This is going to be the fun last chapter of his career. It would have been nice to see him go back to Miami. It would have been nice to see him go back to Cleveland and bookend that whole story. But him going to Philly and the storylines and the matchups we're going to have all year long, it's going to be fantastic. And all of the LeBron hate just needs to stop. If he wins one in Philly, that would be a great story and a great way to end his career. And for that city, for that team, TJ, that'd be awesome. It's just, I think all the MJ haters just don't want to see that happen. Because if he wins a title with four teams, that just makes his argument for the GOAT even more relevant. So that's just kind of my thought. Let's just enjoy these last two seasons with him.
3: I agree. Thanks for the call. Terzo in Iowa. There you go. It's LeBron going to Philadelphia. You know what I'd love to hear? I'd love to hear from a Philadelphia fan who will fully admit that they thought about LeBron in a similar way that you have been talking about him. And now that he's a Sixer, you're like, oh, he's ours. I just want to hear somebody.
29: There's
3: who's done a complete 180.
29: There's 1,000% those fans.
3: Yeah. That's what I want to hear. Oh, I booed him. I screamed at him when he came as a Cav and a Heat and a Laker. Now I love him. I can't wait to watch him play point guard.
29: Well, that's part
3: as
29: of family.
3: Shams is saying, that's the plan. That's Nick Nurse. They're going to put him at point, which, by the way, I totally get it. I can't wait to see it. I mean, you've got score. I mean, what this guy does to facilitate is all-time great. That rhymes. I know I'm going on Walt Frazier here.
29: Clyde.
3: And how many times the early part of his career is like, he passes too much. Okay, so let's get Edgecombe and let's get Maxey, let's get Brown, all facilitated by LeBron. and slash into the basket. There's Embiid protecting it on the other end. LeBron, by the way, are you aware that LeBron is fourth on the all-time assists list?
5: Well, he's played 300 years in the league.
3: I got it, but still.
29: And he's not a point guard, so that's very impressive. As a fourth, guy played the fourth.
3: He's position. Only about 300 assists shy of Chris Paul, I believe. No, Kidd. Jason Kidd is next up, and he's 400 shy of Chris Paul.
5: Yeah, spectacular career. He's accumulated a lot of stats and a lot of numbers. I think if I'm a Philly fan, I don't know why you want to take the ball out of Maxey's hands. He's your best player.
29: Well, because LeBron James is the most, probably the most intelligent basketball player of all time, and having him facilitate for that team, I'm willing to take that chance.
3: Hour one in the books here on the Rich Eisen Show.
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1: Here is your latest Middle Tennessee weather. A slight chance of showers and thunderstorms after 3 p.m. mostly sunny and hot with a high near 99. Heat index values as high as 114. West-northwest wind, 10 to 15 miles per hour. Gusts up to 20. Tonight, a chance of showers and thunderstorms before 7 p.m., then a chance of showers until 10 p.m., partly cloudy, low around 72. North wind, 5 to 10 miles per hour. Wednesday, sunny with a high near 92. North wind, 5 to 10 miles per hour. Wednesday night, mostly clear, low around 68. 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
11: right, everybody. Welcome to this edition of the Rich Eisen Show, hour number two. Terrell Davis is about to join us, Pro Football Hall of Famer, longtime friend. So we begin hour number two with breaking news from the Los Angeles Chargers right across the street. You got this, DJ Mikey D's and D's Nuts, a little breaking
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11: Here it comes.
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11: Listen, we all know Josh Allen married a very highly successful actress.
17: Yes, yeah.
11: The Hall of Fame tight end, future Hall of Fame tight end, Travis Kelce. Married a very famous English teacher, correct? If I'm not
18: mistaken. Russell Wilson.
11: Well, now three's a charm.
17: No doubt.
11: Justin Herbert, pop the question to Madison Beer. Well, that's her Instagram account there, huh? She's very nice photographs. Very good.
17: I think that was a collab.
11: I hope they collab.
19: Of course they collab.
11: All right.
17: Collab. More engagements and playoff wins.
19: Yeah. Oh, Brock.
11: You know what? Yesterday at the Michigan Champion Circle event, somebody came up to me, said he watches the show every day, and he said, you know, I was with you. I thought Chris would be nicer after getting married, but you're angrier.
17: I'm not.
11: LeBron's not going to be a factor. We're seeing this. I mean, you see the Chargers tweeted out as well. Beautiful photographs. That Madison did not put on her Instagram.
17: I'm much happy.
11: It's just you know,
19: more posts.
11: You're now saying he had there's more engagements
19: than playoff wins
11: for him.
17: That's just a factual statement.
11: Yeah, but
18: that would be factual for anybody.
11: But this is his personal life. This is a lovely moment for him.
19: Chris just
17: I'm excited
19: the truth.
17: For them. I love love. I'm glad that he has found love.
11: Yeah,
19: I don't know. It doesn't sound like it.
11: No, you can't. This is
17: what do you mean?
11: Now it doesn't sound like you really feel that.
19: That wasn't sincere.
18: You just traveled that path, right? You should be happy for them.
17: Maybe, I am happy.
11: Or maybe this was the missing ingredient. Maybe just add beer. How many people in how many men in life are like, you know what? I should just let's have a beer.
18: That's about 50-50 for the beer working. Yeah. Like sometimes the beer is good, most times it's not.
19: Yeah. Depends,
18: you know.
11: Can we just wish a mazel tov to our neighbor across the street? He's our neighbor on top of it.
17: All right, you made your point.
18: I've got a cousin
19: half empty.
18: I've got a cousin who's got beer and it didn't do well for him. So
17: I'm happy,
18: you know,
17: for him.
11: Sanders over the moon right now. I'm waiting for the text from him saying, "Are you and mom going to get invited to another one?"
18: Not after this conversation.
19: Yeah, I mean,
18: Brockman just ruined it for you.
11: And by the wedding, he means is yours. By the way, I saw Sarah made a bit out of that.
17: Of course she did.
11: Everything's a bit.
17: Her whole life is a bit.
18: she talks bad about him.
11: Congratulations, Justin Herbert and Madison Beer.
19: Maybe at the end of the season we'll say that too.
11: There you go. See?
17: No, see?
19: I'm with Brockman on this one.
11: What's that? Again, what? This guy thinks you are angrier. And that's somebody separate. It's just a consumer of the program.
17: Whoever that is, I'm happier.
11: Okay, very good.
17: Thank you.
11: Ladies and gentlemen, I'm always happy to see this man's face. He's a Pro Football Hall of Famer. He's Terrell Davis. Yeah. Look at you, TD. Look at you.
20: What's up, Rich?
11: Since when do you wear glasses?
20: Since I've gotten older. That's what happened.
11: Come on.
20: I can't see. So I have readers, man. I can't see, dude.
11: Hold on a minute. Let me look at us.
20: See, there you go.
11: Look at two handsome, bespectacled bald men. Look at us.
20: You know? Are you still, Rich, are you fully bald? What's going on out there, man? Why don't you just go ahead and take it all off, brother?
11: Whoa, what do you mean, take it all off?
20: Like, just take it off.
11: Like, man. You mean the sides and everything like that?
20: Yeah,
11: TD,
20: yeah.
11: You know Susie. That's a no-go. That's a no-fly zone. You know my wife. Come on now. That's just not going to happen. How are you doing? How are you?
20: Life's good. Raising my, we have three kids, man.
11: How old are 15. They now? How old
20: are they? Yeah, 15. My Jackson's 15. So boy, 13. Mm-hmm. Boy, Miles. My daughter, Dylan, she's 11.
11: Okay, we're right. What's behind you. 17, yeah. 15, the two boys, and 12, almost 13 is the daughter. Is your girl dad wrapped up? TD?
20: It's a wrap,
11: right?
20: It's a wrap. And she's not only the youngest, but she's the only girl. Yeah.
11: Okay.
20: She got me.
11: Right. You open up the defense like the Packers to just let her get whatever she wants. Right. Just like that.
20: Just like that. Yeah. Just like that. That's a great. Yeah. Great analogy.
11: Look at me. I'm just making. Yeah. I'm making references.
20: No resistance. Just come on in.
11: Were they surprised? Were you surprised they let you score in the Super Bowl?
20: I did, because I didn't even think about it. They told me when we went to the sideline, the defense came over and said, Neil Smith came over and said, man, they let you guys score. And I was a little confused at the time. Like, why would they do that? Number one.
11: Yeah.
20: But then obviously seeing how the game unfolded, okay, you let us score, you keep some time on the clock, you got a chance to go back and, you know, try to tie the game up. So, I mean, it made sense. But at the moment, I didn't think they would try to let us score, but they did. So we appreciate it. Thank you.
11: Pardon me for asking. I don't have the numbers in front of me. Was that your only Super Bowl score of your career? Or do you have other ones?
20: TD. No, I scored twice. That was the third one. So I scored twice in that game.
11: That's right.
20: Yeah, that was a three touchdown game, Rich.
11: Okay.
20: that was a good one.
11: I'm sorry. Were you the MVP of that game, Terrell Davis? Were you the MVP?
20: You know what? Yeah, ironically, I was.
11: Look at you. Yeah. See, that one I did know. I walked myself into that one. All right. It's good to see you. Tell me the folks that are brought you to me here today, because, again, the malady, if you will, that you are here to let everyone know about and raise awareness for. I don't know if I'm going to pronounce it correctly, but I'll try it. It's tardive dyskinesia. Is that it?
20: Yeah, great job, man. It's tardive.
11: Tardive.
20: Tardive dyskinesia.
11: Okay.
20: And I'm here, man. I'm partnering with Teva Pharmaceuticals to raise awareness. And it's called the other TD. So I came to raise awareness for the other TD,
11: okay.
20: not football touchdowns. But it's tardive dyskinesia. And what it is, man, TD is a chronic movement disorder, and it's characterized by repetitive and uncontrollable movements. And it's caused by taking certain prescription mental health medications, such as an antidepressant or an antipsychotic. And, it's some of the symptoms you would see is like this movement in your face, your hands, your feet, your torso. And it could appear to be shaking or trembling. And it really does affect a person's ability to just eat, to walk, and talk. And so we just want to raise awareness. If you or anybody you know out there are experiencing those symptoms, please go to theothertd.com or talk to your healthcare provider.
11: Yeah, obviously you got to diagnose it first and then figure out right. what to do from there. And so theothertd.com to learn more on that. How's it going to work with Sean Payton not calling the plays, TD?
20: We're all curious about it. You know,
11: think?
20: Sean's been calling plays for forever.
11: Right.
20: And now you have Davis Webb, who, from all accounts, man, he gets praised a lot. A lot of people say he's a brilliant mind, and there was a reason why Sean didn't let him go, ended up bringing him back and then offering him the, you know, to call a play. So we'll see how that works out, Rich. I think and Sean has admitted to this last year where he says that it's difficult now when he calls plays because he thinks about what can go wrong more than what is really happening with the play, you know. So that's kind of a sign where I think he's recognizing maybe it is time for somebody else to call the plays and give me, you know, where he's got a different perspective, where he can have a different role, maybe come in there from time to time, and then, you know, maybe he'll, you know, call an audible on some plays or something like that. But standing back and letting Davis Webb call plays, I think it's probably a good thing for the Broncos. And it sounds like that Bo Nix seems to be pretty happy with Davis Webb, and they seem like they have a great relationship. And that's really how things really take off is when you have two, you know, the quarterback and the coordinator who are collaborating on the plays. It tends to work out a lot better that way.
11: Well, I mean, for me, out of all the accomplishments of Sean Payton's career, and, you know, he's always been kind enough to come on the show, and I will tell him this when he's here, is that if he's able to take away the control freakishness of calling plays and literally let somebody else do it with the occasional coming over the top, that would be one of the biggest accomplishments of his entire career.
20: Yeah, you told him that? I plan on telling him that.
11: Okay, I plan on that.
20: Told him that. Okay.
11: For sure. No, I don't think I'm telling any tales out of school here. You know what I mean? Like, for him to, like, how's he going to, at decades he's had the two hands on the wheel, you know?
20: Yes. Yes, but there's a transition, and everything evolves, and there's growing, and you get to a point where you can't do it anymore. You know, you can't. The game is not the game will never pass him by, but his own admission, he talked about calling plays and not thinking and thinking more about the negatives than the positives, and that might be a sign to just go ahead and, you know, let somebody else take the steering wheel. And you just, you know, you play like my wife does. She's a great passenger, backseat driver. Although I'm driving, she's giving me all of the, you know, the directions on when to turn, and
11: yes,
20: I'm going too fast, I'm stopping too fast, stuff yes. like that. Maybe that's Sean Payton's role.
11: Okay, so now you open the door here. Would your wife be able to just say, you know what, I trust TD to be able to signal properly and figure out where to go? I'm just going to stop. No. I'm going to stop. Giving directions.
20: I don't think so.
11: Okay. That's my
20: point. I don't think so. I know.
11: That's my point. Terrell Davis here on the Rich Eisen Show. Moving on before he gets in any more trouble. The best running back in the National Football League entering 2026 is Terrell Davis. Who is it?
20: It's interesting because you have your Christian McCaffreys. You still got your Derrick Henrys. You got Saquon Barkley. James Cook had a monster year last year. Man, you got
11: Jonathan B. Taylor. I'll help you tap dance a little bit. You got Jonathan Taylor, and then you got the two.
20: Yeah, JT. Like, you got so many.
11: Then you got the two guys that are vying for first overall in fantasy drafts all across the country, and Bijan and Jahmyr Gibbs now getting the ball as the bell cow. But now you have to answer.
20: Now the question. So the question you ask is going into this year. It's kind of two answers. If you're looking at like best production back, that's different than the best back. Because sometimes the best back is not always the most productive back that goes into a season for whatever reason. You know,
11: are you going third down protection schemes on me now? Is that where you're going on me right now? Because that is part of the role. I mean, Peyton Manning, as you know, if you didn't know that, you weren't getting on the field with him. You know what I mean? Like that's so what all right, so give me each one of those. Best back and most productive. So you thought you'd get out of it by saying, it's a little bit more nuanced, Rich. This is sports talk radio, TD. Come on now.
20: I know.
11: There's no nuance here. What are you talking about?
20: I don't know who's the best back.
11: No, I'm not letting you out. No. This is not right. No. The best back in the NFL. You got it. You're Terrell Davis. You're like, I want, this guy's got to have the rock for me today. Derrick Henry's out there too.
20: I'll say the best back, and I'll include sort of his body of work.
11: Please.
20: It's still Derrick Henry.
11: It is.
20: Yeah.
11: Why?
20: Because Derek he's probably the few backs, if any, that you know they're going to run the ball, you know he's getting the ball, and it's pretty hard to stop. And for whatever reason, the last couple of years, Baltimore, they haven't used them the way that I thought they would use them. And this man's, his, you know, like I said, his resume, his body of work, what he did in high school, what he did in college, what he's doing in the pros. The guy had he had a 2,000-yard season, almost eclipsed it twice with a 1,900-yard season. Doesn't appear to be slowing down, in my opinion. I still like his style of running. I like the downhill. You know, big back. He's big, but he's got a really, really good top-end speed. It's hard to see Derrick Henry. I've never seen him get caught from behind. So I'll go with Derrick. And he's been consistent, man. So I'll go with Derrick Henry.
11: First ballot, right, TD? In your room one day, whenever it's time for him. First ballot, right?
20: Yep. No question about it.
11: I'm with you. So then what will be the challenge for Jahmyr Gibbs to now get the ball more based on the fact? I mean, he's one of the best home run hitters we've seen in recent years at the position. Now he's RB1 without
20: a doubt. Yeah, he's RB1. He doesn't have the Batman and Robin connection there. The challenge is really being the guy every down. You know, when you're splitting carries, and not only carries, but, you know, touches, I think it's for him, he's got a chance to kind of rest a little bit in between those, and knowing you got somebody else who can move the chain, make the situation better. And then you got that friendly competitiveness that he had. You know, that was pretty awesome to see. But now you're the man. It's It's different. It is. It's just different now that you're the every down guy. You might get, 20 touches a game, but everything's on you. You don't have that sort of yin and yang sort of combination there. But I think, but I also think that he seems like he's a younger man that can handle that. He's got that Marshall Faulk in him, man. I love the way Jameer runs. He's got that. He's light. He's maybe he's more Chris Johnson, but he's got that kind of flair to him. I like Wade runs.
11: Terrell Davis here on the Rich Eisen Show. Before I let you go, you want to take a crack at what it looks like if Aaron Donald says, yes, I do want to play again, and there's Myles Garrett on this Rams team?
20: I thought he said that. So it's not official.
11: Official yet. No, he's going through a process, TD. But to me, it's like if you go through a process and you look like that, and again, I just take his physical readiness for granted, which I know is, easy for me to say sitting on my ass here in this part of Los Angeles.
20: Yeah.
11: But it does appear to be real, for real.
20: Yeah. He's been out. He was out 1 year, 2 years. I can't
11: remember. It's three.
20: 3 years?
11: Yeah.
20: Ooh, Rich. I don't know. I know Aaron Donald. I know he's always in the gym. I know he's always ready. But there's a different workout with you working out to prepare for football versus playing football. And he knows that. He recognizes that. But if the question is, if we get the same Aaron Donald that left 3 years ago and you got Myles Garrett, I don't know. You may have to pencil in the Rams in the Super Bowl.
11: Yeah, 2023 was his last year. So he's missed 2 years, and it will have been three coming up. When he gets out there, honestly, right? I mean, Seahawks fans get pissed when they hear that, though.
20: I know, and they should. They should. That's
11: how would you take that if you're the defending Super Bowl champs and it's like, oh yeah, the team that you beat in the AFC Championship game as it would have been for you. They just added somebody spectacular and then getting a Hall of Famer in waiting back. You have no chance to repeat. You'd have been pissed sitting there.
20: I would thank you for that. We need the motivation. You can't pay for that kind of motivation. So if I'm the Seahawks, I am thanking all that, the media, all the news outlets, all the pundits. Thank you for that fuel. Appreciate it. All right. They don't want to be praised for what?
11: Right. Exactly. I hear you.
20: Yeah. Except, you don't want to be praised until you're holding that Lombardi trophy, until the confetti's coming down. That's when the praise comes in. Before that, you don't care. You'll take that.
11: All right. Before I let you go, I've never asked you this, so I'm going to ask you this before I let you go here, TD. Your favorite Elway story where something happened, maybe it's the first time you saw it, or it was maybe in the biggest game, obviously, Super Bowl, in the huddle. Something happens, he says something was going down, and then he takes care of business for you and the team. You got one of those?
20: That's that Joe Montana story that you're trying to get me to, where he talks about, I think it's John Candy in the stands or something like that.
11: Well, I'm sure I don't know if LA ever noticed anybody like that in the stands, but just anything, like where he's just like, we're going to do this, and then it happens. Was it the helicopter play? Anything like that?
20: No, he didn't say anything before that.
11: You didn't say anything before that?
20: No. No, I don't have
11: anything on the sideline? Anything he told you during the week and then it happened? Nothing?
20: He wasn't that kind of quarterback to tell you. No, I don't. See, you should have told me before I came over here. I could have probably thought about something, but okay. I'm drawing a blank.
11: All right, here's the thing then. For the next time. I'm going to have you on before the season. Okay.
20: Okay. Come up with. All right. All right. So you're saying, think about that story and then come back.
11: Yeah, you're not on a tour. Okay. You know what I mean? Okay. Or you're not on a tour. Like, you're like speed dating right now. I'm sure you're on a Zoom tour right now, and I'm just part of it.
20: True.
11: You know what
20: that
11: I mean?
20: That is true.
11: Okay.
20: That is true.
11: You're the best, TD. Love you, man. Best to your family. Okay.
20: Yeah, likewise, Rich, man. I miss you, dude. Miss you, man. Miss our fun days at the NFL Network, man. Now we had a ball.
11: I do. And everyone's saying, like, if...
20: Is that Del Tufo? Where is Del Tufo?
11: Oh, no, don't feed the animal. Yeah. Don't feed the animal. Say hi, Mikey.
14: TD, how you doing, brother?
20: Where are you, man? TD, where, man? There he is. That's my guy.
11: Don't feed the animals, man. Good to see you, TD. You're the best.
20: Hey, likewise, man. Plug real quick.
11: The
20: you
11: other TD.
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11: Certainly, if you have the symptoms that present where you might have tardive dyskinesia.
20: Yeah, there you go.
11: Okay.
20: There you go.
11: I'm just like, it's my golf game. I'm better the second time around.
20: There you go, Rich.
11: It's Terrell Davis, everybody, right here in the Rich Eisen Show. 844. I've got a driving story involving Suze.
17: Oh.
19: Uh-oh.
11: You know, we'll take a break.
17: I think we should.
11: We'll take a break. If TD's going to put it out there, I'll put it out there.
20: Uh-oh.
11: This is fun. 844-204-RICH is the number to dial. We also have Overreaction Monday on a Tuesday. And what's going on with the Tampa Bay Buccaneers and their quarterback, and if you will, the quarterback of their defense. There's news of popping out of Tampa, Florida.
17: Yeah, and it's not great.
11: Okay, well, when you run a small business, you don't just do the job. 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Overreaction Monday on a Tuesday coming up.
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0: was phenomenal.
1: Oh, thank you. Appreciate that.
0: I mean, you expect Coach Willingham to come out and say the things he does, but it was not coach speak. I mean, he literally sat down and had a conversation with you. When you brought his players on, what a group of articulate, humble, and hungry players. I will tell you this, Rich. You have made this SEC guy want to go blue.
1: Oh, wow.
2: Oh, wow.
1: Geez, Joey, he's, man. Hey, no, let Joey go, man. Let Joey keep, let him talk. And I appreciate that, you know, because thank you, Joey. And, you know, it's wild. I think it was yesterday the first time I've ever interviewed on the program two 19-year-olds and an 18-year-old. Bryce Underwood is 18.
3: Wow.
1: Guys.
3: That's insane.
1: And Andrew Marsh and Trey McKinney of Michigan football wide receiver room and Michigan basketball national champion room, they're 19. So here I am, almost 40 years older than some of these guys. And I just, yeah. And then I feel old. And that's why, you know, again, Kyle Whittingham at age 66 getting his opportunity to coach Michigan. And just having a conversation with him, it was funny when I asked him, you know, hey, what's it going to be like? You put your headset on in the big house? And he's like, well, I put my headset on in the big house three times in my life. You know what I mean? Like, he's been there and done that.
2: Yeah, right.
1: But here he is now, a 66-year-old guy in a world of NIL and portal and whatever, which is why I asked him. And this is kind of what came out of the chats yesterday that I'm seeing is trending in places, is what he had to say about the future of college football, mm-hmm. and what, if he could wave a wand, it would look like in the world of NIL and portals and things of that nature.
4: What do you want to see done if you could have your way?
5: Just in college football in its entirety?
4: Yes, sir.
5: I think it's got to be an NFL minor league model where we have a salary cap. And, you know, the players are employees. I think, you know, as distasteful as some of that is, I don't think there's any other way that is better than that. And, you know, right now it's out of control. I mean, we're going to have probably, you know, a dozen teams in the next recruiting cycle with $50 million rosters. And you know, there's such a disparity between the haves and the have-nots. And I think that the only way to get that evened out and level the playing field is to go ahead and pattern it after an NFL, like I said, a minor league NFL model and a super league, if you will, and you'll probably see, you know, 48 to 60 teams survive the cut and be on the right side of the line in the sand and proceed forward.
4: And that would be with the, obviously, other conferences or something, yeah, like that. Yeah. That would maybe also mean you have unions and collective, yeah, it's, bargaining, you know, yeah, like that's, yeah,
5: it's part of it.
4: And that's, yeah, where it would have to go.
5: I don't see any other way around it if it goes that direction. Now, you know, private equity is starting to enter the picture as well, and where that goes, you know, who knows. But there's got to be some guardrails. There's got to be some ability to get control of the thing, because the NIL is going up, you know, 20, 30, 40% a year, and it can't continue that way. It's not sustainable.
1: $50 million payroll.
3: Wow.
1: For, you said, a dozen teams in college.
2: Not sustainable, like you said.
3: No.
1: Well, it's not sustainable for everybody.
2: That's true, too.
1: Did you see the Ohio State made a deal with a bank today? They're going to put the bank logo on the jersey and put $17 million a team or something like that?
2: Yep, and it just broke. Notre Dame has done the same thing with SoFi for $18 to $20 million a year.
1: And not everyone's going to be making those deals.
2: Nope.
1: So what happens? Super League in it. We called it years ago. And it's the only way to go. And the question is, who's in and who's out? Who decides who's in and who's out? If you don't think the SEC and the Big Ten are having some conversations behind the scenes just a little bit, I think you're out of your mind. Didn't they already have a working group? I think Tony Petitti's speaking this week. The Big Ten Media Day, Media Week is this week. Yeah, there's six teams today, six on Wednesday, and six on Thursday. 18 Big Ten teams, by the way. Big Ten have 18.
3: It's insane.
1: So you take 18, how much is in the SEC? Isn't it 17 in the SEC?
2: Yeah, it's a lot, too.
1: It's odd that it's less when it means more there.
3: Oh, Rich.
1: Math might not be the strong suit outside of Vanderbilt.
2: It's more
1: anyway.
2: Per team.
1: What?

0: That's what that means.
1: Is it a song?
0: It means more per team if there's less.
1: Oh, I see what you did. Okay. So I should do the math.
0: That's math. Okay. Good. There's 16 SEC teams.
1: Okay, 16 and 18. So that's
0: 34. 34.
1: We're halfway there.
0: But what's the number? What would be a good number for you? 60? 50?
1: Well,
0: 75?
1: Maybe a little bit more, and then you have divisions, right?
0: Are we relegating? Are we promoting?
1: Hell yeah, we're doing that. You're doing the whole Super League thing.
0: Okay.
1: Oh, yeah.
0: EPL style.
1: Yeah.
0: Yeah. Uh-huh. Yep.
1: Yeah. You're relegating. And that's the whole thing. It's like, if I'm joining this, I would be looking at the Big Ten and the SEC saying, are you ready to relegate some of your own teams?
0: I don't know why you need to call out Vanderbilt like that, but okay.
1: No, I'm not saying that either. I'm not saying that.
0: Northwestern, come on.
1: Hey. That's the idea, is that, you know, you'd have to be willing to relegate your own. But until somebody gets together.
0: But who's running it? Who's in charge?
1: That's right.
0: Yeah.
1: I don't know. I've nominated Greg Sankey multiple times.
0: I don't think he wants it.
1: Well, money talks. Somebody's going to throw something. I don't know. But when private equity's involved and banks are like, you can put the logo on and here's all that money and you can now get a whole bunch of players for your team that other schools won't be able to compete with. Right? Until somebody puts this together on behalf of a group of like-minded schools that have the same issues with each other, this stuff's going to keep growing and growing. But you have Michigan's football coach basically saying, turn it into the mini NFL.
0: Yeah, just to clarify, though, these deals with Ohio State and Notre Dame, they're across all sports. It's the entire athletic department.
1: Right. Sure.
0: Right. So the $20 million isn't going just to the football team.
1: Understood. But what's the main economic engine for the rest of the
0: team? Of course.
2: Yeah.
0: Of course. Just pointing at it.
1: I appreciate you pointing that out.
0: Of course.
1: All right. We've got Overreaction Monday on a Tuesday. Let's take a break and get to that right here on the Rich Eisen Show. That wants to let you know to hire right the first time with LinkedIn Hiring Pro. Why don't you get started by posting a free job at LinkedIn.com/Eisen. Overreaction Monday on a Tuesday. More of your phone calls when we come back right here on the Rich Eisen Show.
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1: He's not afraid of playing on it.
30: Yeah.
1: So, I'll just say that's it doesn't look great right now.
30: It's not.
1: But crazier things have happened. What else, Chris?
30: Speaking of dangerous, there's a dangerous game being played here in Los Angeles. No, I'm not talking about Aaron Donald as we sit on Donald watch for a while. Where's Puka's record extension with the Rams? Where is that? What are we waiting for?
1: I don't understand. So what is...
30: Where is it?
1: Okay. But how is this an overreaction or what? What are you asking me?
30: The Rams playing a dangerous game here with Puka.
1: Oh, they're playing a dangerous game with him.
30: Yeah, where's the extension? What's the holdup?
1: I think you know what the holdup would possibly be. The off-the-field stuff that makes you wonder, you know, should we commit all this money to him, no matter how incredibly talented he is?
30: We've seen guys with bigger off-field stuff still get their money.
1: Guess what? Guess who's gonna? Do you think Les doesn't have a handle on this? How about that? Of all the guys to have a handle on any of this stuff, I'm not worried about a dangerous game. It's not dangerous.
30: Would you trade Puka if you're the Rams?
1: No. Why would I do that?
30: Why? I mean, you're selling high. If you think there's actual off-the-field issues and why you're not giving this guy his extension,
1: guess what?
30: Why don't you sell high?
1: You're not giving him his extension, and you're running whatever risk of potentially losing him. Okay. You don't want to live. You don't want to play in Los Angeles. You don't want to play for Sean McVay. You don't want to play for the Rams. You don't want any of that stuff. Well, there's the door. We'll get another kid in the fifth round and turn him into you. I mean, if that's the way it's going to go.
30: Yeah, because
1: if there's anybody who takes the emotion out of anything in these decisions, it's the general manager of the Los Angeles Rams. So
30: you can't just turn
1: I don't think it's a dangerous round. Game at all. I think they're figuring out what is and what the buyer needs to beware of. And they're not trading him right now. And when they're getting Aaron Donald back, and they got literally all their stars are aligned. Huh. No chance, man. What else, Chris?
30: Well, where is
1: that's an overreaction. Where is you're it? Saying they're playing a dangerous game
30: on the Tuesday. All right, a couple of quarterbacks played really well last year, had injuries, a lot of question marks. When they're going to be back?
1: Yeah,
30: I think they're both going to be back by week one. I'm talking about Patrick Mahomes and Daniel Jones out there week one.
1: Okay, I don't think that's an overreaction. At all. That'd be fun.
30: I'm not saying it wouldn't be fun, but Achilles and two knee ligaments?
1: No, I know. That'd be something
30: else. There would be incentive to maybe ease these guys back into it, sit out a month
1: That's
30: when the schedule
1: happening.
30: Is kind of favorable.
1: That ain't happening.
30: And then, you know, rock and roll in October and on.
1: No, I understand that. I understand that. The Colts, who do the Colts open up against? The Ravens at the Colts in a week one. That's a sneaky good one, huh?
30: at KC. They play each other week two.
1: Here we go. Isn't that where he got hurt? Isn't that where Daniel Jones got hurt? Was that Kansas City last year?
30: Was it?
1: I seem to remember that. At any rate, I don't think this is an overreaction. Let's go. What else you got over there, Chris?
30: Okay.
1: What else you got?
30: Not sure if you noticed this yesterday while you were in Michigan or traveling. We need to knock it off with all these ridiculous alt jerseys. And I'm looking at you, Buffalo.
1: Yeah,
30: I don't know what this was yesterday,
1: Hoskins.
30: But these things were borderline hideous.
1: What is it?
30: Let's stop with these.
1: Nickel City. You want to help me out with this one? Hoskins, what are we going for here?
8: Nickel Mines. I mean, what's up there?
1: No, I know. I understand Western New York and what they're what they do there and what they mine for. I understand.
30: Are they workshopping these with like fan groups or anything? Because I can't imagine these got a 10 out of 10.
1: Too. They look more CFL and Toronto Blue Jay colors than anything else.
30: Ooh,
1: to be honest with you,
30: I like that.
1: Yeah, I'm not happy. These are throwouts.
30: Yeah, look at you.
1: These are throwout.
8: Can I give an alternate opinion on this?
1: Alternate
8: doesn't matter
1: today.
8: I'm not a Bills fan, so my opinion and anyone who's not a Bills fan opinion should be low on the list. It should be for the Bills fans.
30: Please, Bills fans, call because
1: we got one literally in our ears. You want to say anything, Hoskins? You like this? Is the word from the
8: Bills fans,
1: coordinating producer.
8: I'm not saying you're wrong, Chris. I'm just saying
1: thing to say about his Bills.
30: These were just
1: ever.
30: The ones that happened to pop up, but a lot of these alts are just kind of like, what are we doing?
1: I'm with you. What I think it's for? It's for kids to go, can I have that, please? And now you're in the position of saying no.
8: Plus, like for instance, when your team already has the best jersey design, you don't need an alternate.
30: Yeah, thank you. The Patriot Reds are the best jersey.
8: You see the Cowboys
1: you
8: doing
1: guys.
8: Cowboys. You know what I mean?
30: Oh, Cowboys.
1: Cowboys are like the Yankees. They just don't mess with their jerseys.
8: No, because they're classic.
30: Rich, speaking of the Yankees, as the Sox surge, another win last night.
8: You did?
1: Yes, the Yankees won too, but what else?
8: So did the Mets.
30: Who cares? Injuries are mounting. Bellinger's out 4 to 6 weeks. Is Aaron Judge ever playing baseball again?
1: I got you.
30: The Yankees are going to miss the playoffs.
1: Okay,
8: wow.
1: That's a total.
8: Oh, wow.
1: Hey, listen, man.
8: Go Dodgers.
1: As long as Anthony Volpe's not out there dropping third game-ending outs. Wait a minute. That happened last night.
30: Are you in the market for a shortstop?
1: I don't know what the hell the Yankees are in the market for, but we got days to figure that out. I told you what the Yankees should do.
30: Yeah.
1: They should get every arm that throws 100 miles an hour for innings 6 through 9 on the Yankees right now. Every last one of them.
8: You need pitching?
1: Take a look. No, that's it.
8: They do.
1: That's it. I want what like the Brewers have. I want bullpens like you see across Major League Baseball. That's what you need. You need somebody 5th inning, 6th inning, 7th inning, 8th inning, 9th inning. They got Hedrick, and on occasion Cruz can be reliable. Outside of that, it's just like I'm watching through my fingers every single time. That's what they need. You can get everybody back healthy. Freed's back. Let's get Rodon back. Let's get Judge and Stanton. At some point, Stanton will wind up playing baseball again. And
30: who's back first?
1: But they won last night. I'm happy for your Red Sox, though.
30: Thank you.
1: How are the Mets doing?
8: Who?
1: Because it is a Mets town, New York City.
8: Yeah.
1: The guy who called it a Mets town is on the injured list now.
30: They actually won yesterday.
1: No, they did. They scored. Yeah. They put up 2 touchdowns on the Braves.
8: Yeah, it's all turning around now, so you guys better watch out.
1: I mean, people are getting picked out of their seats so Emma Stone could shoot movies there in Citi Field.
8: It's Emma Stone, Rich.
1: I understand that. I would tell a season ticket holder, pound sand.
8: But yeah, we're turning it around. Second half is our hat.
30: This is the time for Lindor to get traded.
1: What else? Look at that. Oh, boy. That is just... Wow.
30: Oh, man.
1: Actually, that has got to be a
8: that was a misprint.
1: That was definitely a misprint.
30: That's from 45 and 27.
8: Yeah. Whoa, please.
1: I think the 2 should be a 6.
8: Let me tell you, if that were
1: 45 and 66, isn't that what it is?
30: 56.
8: I would be all in if that was
30: that was a record. Right. Bad. Guys, we are nearing the 15th anniversary of one of the greatest phrases in NFL training camp history.
1: Okay. Dream team.
30: Vince Young sat there and said, "Ha ha, dream team."
1: Yeah.
30: 76ers are going to fare a similar fate this year to the last.
1: Not an overreaction. I agree with you, Chris. I think that's a great take. Yeah, last time you heard Dream Team in Philadelphia.
30: Philadelphia Eagles went 8-8.
1: Yeah, who's the awesome one in this situation?
30: LeBron, right? Or is Vince Young LeBron? Which one is it?
1: Dude, get out of here.
30: 15 years.
1: The LeBron slander is kind of ridiculous from that.
8: It's insane. But, you know, let them have their fun.
1: But even you, TJ, said it's going to take time. It's going to, we're going to have to
8: By mesh. Time, I
1: the
8: mean,
1: Knicks
8: like,
1: have chemistry.
8: I'm talking like 3, maybe 4 weeks is what I mean.
9: So
8: I,
9: good.
1: The Dream Team is also, you know, potentially the team orthopedist. You know?
30: Yeah.
1: Gotta have that Dream Team ready, too, just in case.
30: You never know.
8: Rich, by the way, we beat his team in the playoffs last year, and we only got better. So
1: then the Knicks swept them on the way.
8: It's not my point.
1: Oh, wait a minute. We're out of time on this hour?
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13: Here is your latest Middle Tennessee weather. A 20% chance of showers and thunderstorms after 3 p.m. today. High near 99, with heat index values up to 115. West wind 10 to 15 miles per hour. Tonight, a slight chance of showers early, then partly cloudy with a low around 73. 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
1: Did you have any sense at all Dusty May might be on a radar screen of an NBA team?
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0: 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Earlier on the show, ESPN investigative reporter Tisha Thompson, Pro Football Hall of Famer Terrell Davis. Coming up from Super Troopers 3, Jay Chandrasekhar and Kevin Heffernan. And now, it's Rich Eisen.
1: Hour number 3 of the Rich Eisen Show is on the air here in Los Angeles, California. The writer and director and stars of Super Troopers 3 are going to be right here on our show in studio. Jay Chandrasekhar and Kevin Heffernan are here together. Super Troopers 3 in a theater near you Friday, August 7th. 844-204-RICH, number to dial. We've already had great chats in studio with Tisha Thompson about her new 30 for 30 podcast on the amazing story, The Betrayal of Shohei Ohtani is what it is called. That was hour number 1. Hour 2, Terrell Davis joined us. If you missed any of it, there's our YouTube channel, youtube.com/Rich Eisen Show. There's also our Disney Plus page. There's also our revamped website, richeisenshow.com, that will also filter you to richeisenshop.com for all the gear and you know, stuff that you might be seeing us wear and use around here on this set. So check it out, all of our new gear that's out there as well. Again, 844-204-RICH is the number to dial on the program. So the stories out of the National Football League training camps that are going down right now. Tampa's the epicenter of everything right now. When you've got contract disputes and possible holdouts and trade demands all wrapped in one, and one of them involves a quarterback, people are going to start paying attention. Certainly if you've won 4 out of the last 5 division titles there, including you didn't win last year, but you were in line to do so. A couple in a row after Tom Brady departs. And part of that is because of Baker Mayfield, right? And Tampa Bay, the Buccaneers, put out this video of Baker just strolling to work.
3: Oh.
1: Yeah, QB1 reporting for duty. He looks very happy. I know what's in the box? What's in the box?
4: Lunchbox.
1: Oh, it's his lunchbox.
3: Oh, lunchbox. Oh.
1: That's a hell of a lunchbox. I don't know what's in there.
3: Jeez, what's in that?
1: I don't know, but it's his lunchbox. He's having fun with the social media crew, I'll tell you that.
3: Okay.
1: Belying the fact that his threat, if you will, that if they do not have he and the Buccaneers front office an agreement on a new contract on the opening of training camp, where he arrives with his lunchbox that doesn't look anything look like a lunchbox, that he's going to say, that's it. I'll play for the $40 million I have left on my contract this year, and I do not want to have any conversations clouding my head as I go through training camp and the playing season. We will not have a negotiation unless it's handled. And Rick Stroud, who is our Buccaneers whisperer, saying that's what Baker wasn't a threat. He's doing it. That's it. He's going to play under his contract, as they were unable to reach a new deal with the Bucs, according to Rick Stroud.
3: Yikes.
1: So that's that. Baker Mayfield has done everything with the opportunity that the Buccaneers gave him, and they didn't come to whatever figure it could be for Baker to go into this season with any contractual security. So Baker's going to go into this season with a chip on his shoulder, which is dangerous, and it can also be helpful for the Buccaneers if he's out there showing everybody, look what I can do here, where I would like to stay, and could not come up with a number. Comfortable for me. And then there's Vita Vea, right in the middle of their defense, raising his hand saying, I want out. My buddy Mike Garofalo saying that he's requested a trade, according to his agent. So it's not any rumor. He's entering his ninth season, final year of his current deal that he signed back in 2022. That was the last year that he's done. He's gotten that. That is, let me get this right, scheduled to make an $18 million cash payout. Now, what does that mean in terms of somebody as good as Vita Vea? Where does that put him for his market value? And where does the market sit? Well, there's an individual in Philadelphia who raised his hand and said, I'll set the market. His name is Howie Roseman. And he's the one who basically said, I'll also take a look at all those red flags surrounding this kid when he came in to the draft and watched him drop because of it. And I'm like, I don't care. We've done our own due diligence and we're good enough to draft Jalen Carter. And on this day in 2026, give him a record setting, market breaking and resetting contract. Shefty, who I saw yesterday in the state of Michigan, looking good. 4 years, $152 worth up to $160 million, including $106 million guaranteed. That now makes him the highest paid defensive tackle in NFL history. The Rosenhouses are the ones who are very excited to announce that, as I'm sure they are. He's now under contract to the Eagles through 2031. And in case you're wondering for the math, that's $38 million a year. That's $20 million more than Vita Vea is making. Vita Vea is $20 million a year less. But he's also 6 years older, 31 years old, with 8 years of wear and tear, if you will. That might be what the Bucs are saying to Vita Vea. Vita Vea did not hold out. He was there today. So there's no hold out. He's holding in. And I, you know, when you were saying to me this morning before I even heard that Baker was like, I told you if I wasn't getting a contract, I'm not going to continue negotiating if I don't have a contract by the day I arrive at trading camp. He's not going anywhere this year, and neither is Vita Vea. I mean, Vita Vea can hold in all he wants and like, ooh, my arm. Ooh, this. Ooh, that. At the end of the day, I mean, I guess you want to call up, you know, Mr. Light there in Tampa and light up his phone and give him an offer he can't refuse. You want to pay a 31-year-old individual who still has a ton left in the tank, 347 pounds, is a physical freak and a terrific player and a good locker room guy. You want to go and pluck him off the Buccaneers with a bevy of draft choices or a high round, day one, day two draft choice, go for it. But I don't know, for a team that's lost Mike Evans and is going into this season without now Lavonte David, the team also announced they're not having any Ring of Honor honoree this year, which is another eyebrow raiser out of Tampa, Florida, because David could have been that.
3: Mm-hmm.
1: I don't know. I don't think anybody's going to be running away with that division. I don't know. I think you overlook the Bucs at your peril. I think there's a lot of reason to right now sit here and think, this ain't happening. It's not good. But those young receivers coming on strong, Baker with a chip on his shoulder, we'll see if their running back room can stay healthy this year.
4: Yeah, big time. Well, remember, Rashad White is gone.
1: Mm-hmm. Right.
4: Bucky Irving.
1: I got you.
4: Injury.
1: I mean, I don't want to front load the four downs on the Bucks that are coming.
4: Yeah, I get it.
1: Time, but
4: Bucks are still the favorite to win the division.
1: I hear you. I'm not surprised to hear that. I might lean in the direction of the Falcons though, because I'm a big fan of their two-time coach of the year that they hired and what he can do with Bijan and the rest of that offense. I understand the reason why they're not in front of the Bucs would be the quarterbacks.
4: You want to guess where the odds,
1: what do you mean,
4: are for the NFC South?
1: I would go,
4: I told you Tampa is first.
1: Tampa would be first, then Carolina second.
3: New Orleans second.
5: Ooh,
1: that is quite a surprise. I would be so. I mean, that is something. If I was Dave Canales or Kevin Stefanski, I'd bring to some people's attention. If that's
3: we did a NFL sleeper draft last week.
1: Yes,
3: with Seth Rollins, TJ took the Saints with his first pick.
1: Did you really?
5: Love,
1: I don't know. What
5: love sleepers.
1: What do you like about it so much?
5: Well, the big part was Brockman took my pick
3: immediately before.
5: So I had to quickly pivot,
3: and
5: I threw the Saints out there. But Tyler Shaw, I've heard a lot of good stuff about him. I like the receivers.
1: Hey, listen, I did the four downs on them yesterday. And, you know, Tyler Shaw, year two, let's see what happens. Kellen Moore, year two, let's see what happens.
5: Olave.
1: You know, can the receiver room stay healthy? And how much how much gas does Kamara have left in the tank? And their assessment of him might be in the fact that they threw a ton of money at Travis Etienne. You know? So, meanwhile, we've got Kevin O'Connell speaking about the quarterback competition of the summer. Now, I know I just mentioned Atlanta and Tua and
5: Penix.
1: Now, Penix is a highly drafted guy who we all know blew out his knee. His ability to stay healthy was the question mark about drafting him based on his injury history in college, right? And then he comes off of a remarkable national champion runner-up season at Washington, drafted by Atlanta, and they then go in the Tua route as a sense of competition. And we'll see how healthy Penix is. Now, we all know in Minnesota, it's a highly drafted kid who was a national champion on that night against Penix in J.J. McCarthy, who hurts his knee. Year one goes out, year two he's in, and, you know, is better known for his memeing himself than his actual play, although I think that's unfair. There is a game against the Dallas Cowboys he was making some throws.
5: He definitely looked
1: against
5: like
1: the Bears in the fourth quarter. I mean, like, he had some moments, but again, it's not like, oh, he's definitely the guy here. Certainly after Minnesota let Sam Darnold walk to see what they have in J.J. McCarthy, and he goes up and down when he is healthy, and then when he's not healthy and Carson Wentz goes down, they're SOL in SKOL country, right? And so they go and they bring in Kyler Murray.
5: On the cheap.
1: On the cheap. Mm-hmm. Same way the two is in Atlanta. Now I've set the stage. Everybody kind of knows the story, but I kind of want to set it one more time. Because it's now arrived. We've been talking about it for weeks and months. What will it look like? How will they split it up? What sort of ways to split up reps can we look into to see who's got a leg up or not? And Kevin O'Connell's giving you none of that. It looks like this thing is fitty-fitty. Hit it.
6: We don't need to make this 50-50. You know, it's going to be that way to start when we're on kind of the time crunch. But when we get into some longer practices, there's some move the ball periods. There's some periods where the amount of plays is unknown sometimes as you really start to get into what real football is. So there may be some where by the day it's going to be hard to really kind of quantify, okay, what exactly was it? Because as practices get going, it's not that exact science. But over the sequence of many days or as many days as we hope to have before we make a decision, I know we'll be thorough. I know both guys will feel like they've got an opportunity to compete, and they both know, and everybody on our team knows we're going to do what's best to give us the best possible chance to be a really good football team this year.
1: Man, this guy. Didn't he say it's not going to be 50-50 and then describe 50-50?
5: That's like Rick James putting his feet on Eddie's couch.
1: And it's not like they're going to be. I just love him. KLC, he's too smart for all of us, man.
3: Man.
1: It's not like, you know how when you walk into a rec hall or something like that, there's somebody here that's clicking a button to see, you know, I mean, to count attendance?
3: Sure. Yeah.
1: There's only a few hundred people in the room. Click, you know, that little clicker. Little clicker.
3: Yep.
1: So there's not going to be somebody sitting there in training camp.
3: Count reps.
1: Click. Doop, click, doop, click, doop, click. Oh, wait a minute. Tyler's got 12. JJ's only got 8. sounds like they're splitting it down the middle. And at some point, somebody's going to start a preseason game, and then someone's going to start the other preseason game, and then it's going to be a decision. But you know where I'm leaning on this one, and I've been leaning on it the whole time.
4: Yep.
1: The guy with all the experience, the former number one overall drafted player, on the cheap, as you put it. As you know, we like to use the words inexpensive
5: because cheap is infused.
1: Yeah. But he is inexpensive, and the last thing they're going to do is wonder what Kyler could look like here. Because they've already seen what J.J. looked like last year and what J.J. could look like in these reps and these training camp practices. At some point, I think it's going to be, let's see what we have in Kyler first. And that will be unfortunate for my guy, Nine. But I think that's just the way it's going to go. And then if he comes out of the box, look at the Minnesota schedule as well. Let's go here, guys.
4: What do we got?
5: All right.
1: I love that. I'm like, it sounds like it's 50-50 in the first soundbite. He's like, it's not 50-50.
4: Green Bay, Chicago, Tampa.
1: Oh, my God.
4: Oh, it's tough.
1: That's the first three. Opening up home against Green Bay, a massive game. It's just as big as it gets.
5: Yep.
1: In division. You got to win your home division games. And so what are they going to, like, that could be Kyler's first game. And then Kyler versus Caleb. Two number one overall drafted guys, Kyler versus Baker.
5: Oof.
1: And then you're, you know, everybody looks at the schedule and sees like a nice little break against Miami and then at New Orleans. One never knows. But I just think Kyler is going to be the guy until the wheels either fall off physically or it's obvious that Kyler just isn't that guy.
4: Right.
1: And then you go to JJ, and then you figure out what happens after that. That's the way I kind of see it. But maybe I'm wrong. Maybe I'm wrong, but Kevin O'Connell is going to be, he's going to be splitting reps to start.
4: 50-50.
1: And we'll see how the guys view the classroom. One of the sound bites of the spring.
4: It really was.
1: Okay, everybody. 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

0: See, I just stirred up trouble here.
1: Yeah, I know.
0: Our radio audience has returned. We just saw a very funny clip of Super Troopers 3 that's in theaters nationwide Friday, August 7th. J. Chandrasekhar and Kevin Heffernan are here to discuss that and so much more. Did I hear you say something about baseball under your breath before
2: we
0: got on the air here?
2: Well, I'm a Yankees fan.
0: Attaboy.
2: And
3: I'm a Cubs fan.
2: And they're playing this weekend. They're playing each other.
0: Where?
3: In New York.
0: In New York City.
2: The Big Apple.
0: Oh, yeah. Well, half the Yankees are out, so the Cubs don't have this thing.
2: At least I was hanging on to Bellinger. Now Bellinger's gone. And I'm like, what is going on here?
0: I don't know. Well, you're from Kentulo?
2: Yeah, I'm from Connecticut.
0: Hometown.
2: Yeah, Kentulo and I grew up together.
0: Where in Connecticut?
2: West Haven, Connecticut.
0: Okay, so that's right on the Yankee-Red Sox-Mason Dixon border.
2: Well, when we were growing up, the West Haven AA affiliate was, or the Yankee AA affiliate was in West Haven, Canada, West Haven Yankees.
0: And how many of those games, who did you see there?
2: We went, well, the funny thing was, Ron Guidry came through there. And I remember, you know, a couple years later reading his autobiography, and there was one paragraph in it, and he said, the dreariest, worst place I've ever played in my life was West Haven, Connecticut. And as like a 13-year-old boy, it broke my heart that Ron Guidry said that about
0: that
2: my hometown.
0: Of your hometown.
2: Yeah.
0: But he's Louisiana light, so he could say whatever the hell he wants.
2: But this
0: right?
2: is that was my and was my hood.
0: So you are and you are Chicago?
3: I'm a Cubs fan. I'm from the Chicago suburbs.
0: Where?
3: Hinsdale.
0: Where the hell is that?
3: It's just next to Oak Brook. It's straight west.
0: Because I was a stringer for the Chicago Tribune when I went to grad school at Northwestern. And so I would be traveling all over the place. Schaumburg, Wheeling, just calling in high school sports and stuff like that. Hey, I got this kid had 50 yards rushing tonight. I would do that all for like $5.
3: So and you lived in Chicago?
0: Yeah, in Chicagoland. I was all around there.
3: You know, these movies we shoot they take place in Vermont, so they would naturally be Red Sox fans. So in the second movie, I said to Kevin, I'm like, you should really be wearing a Red Sox hat. And he said, I won't come out of my trailer.
2: No.
0: Adam.
2: No. We did an appearance at Fenway at a Red Sox game.
0: Yeah.
2: And they asked us to wear hats. And I said, no, there's no chance I'm wearing a Red Sox hat. And they found like a green Fenway cap that I wore instead. So.
0: A green Fenway?
2: Yeah, it was like a commemorative Fenway, you know, whatever, that old wooden stadium, that crummy old wooden stadium in Boston. Something about that.
0: What?
2: Wait, Boston fan? Or?
0: Oh, yes. Very
2: Yeah,
0: much
2: I mean,
0: so.
2: You know, like humans can't fit in the seats in that stadium. It's terrible.
0: That's true. I've been to Fenway Park, but it's... So is that the green is their alternate jersey now?
4: Oh, yes, the monster jerseys.
2: The green monster.
4: Yeah, those are nice ones. The marathon ones that are yellow.
2: The yellow ones.
4: UCLA throwbacks, don't love them.
0: Kevin, I'm with you, man. Yeah. I was just in Boston over the weekend.
2: Yeah.
0: Our kids go to camp in New England. And I was in Boston, and the Red Sox were playing against the Blue Jays. And they
4: swept them.
0: Say that again?
4: We swept them.
0: No, I think you lost a game to them, as a matter of fact.
4: Yeah, it's okay. Whatever. We're on fire.
0: Whatever. You can have a broom.
2: They've been playing well.
0: But I'm like walking around seeing all these Red Sox fans.
2: Yeah.
0: I'm in their town.
2: Right.
0: Okay.
2: Right.
0: I'm in their town.
2: Right.
0: And I'm just like hoping they're just miserable by the end of the day. I'm literally thinking this as I'm walking around.
2: And are you wearing Yankee gear?
0: I was wearing my Knicks championship t-shirt that Susie gave me.
2: Okay.
0: Just recently. My wife gave me a Knicks championship jersey. I'm walking around. People are like, Knicks in five, Knicks in five. I didn't hear anything about the Celtics. As they traded away their player that lured LeBron to Philadelphia. We got that going for him.
2: There you go.
0: That don't happen. Are you a Knicks fan too, Kevin? Or that?
2: I am, yeah.
0: Okay.
2: Yeah, yeah. But like I had kind of fallen off until like maybe 5 years ago. I think it was like... Once the Don Nelson era started, maybe it was. I can't remember what it was. But
0: Jeff
2: was like,
0: Hornacek era?
2: Yeah, yeah. I mean, that kind of Isaiah.
0: Kurt Rambis?
2: The Isaiah era. You know, it's kind of
0: over, man.
2: Yeah.
0: Those days are over.
2: But now we're back, so, you know.
0: They're so over.
2: Yeah.
0: How do you guys go about writing the script together? What do you do? What's your process?
3: Well, there are five of us, so we each write 20 pages the first draft, and then we put it together, and it's the tone is off, and the villains are misnamed.
0: So five different individuals.
3: Yes.
0: Five different 20 pages.
3: Yeah, and then we look at it. We're like, I like this tone, and I like these jokes. And then we rewrite our sections.
0: Okay.
3: Then we rewrite them again. And eventually, one guy takes it over and becomes the point man. And then he has to sort of smooth it all out. And then basically 32 drafts later, we shoot the film.
0: No kidding.
2: After a lot of brawls.
0: That's some serious collaboration, though.
2: Well, we went to college together. We all went to college together, so we met when we were 18 years old.

0: I got to drink
1: Weekend.
0: One.
2: Is that right?
0: Yeah.
2: Okay.
0: Yeah.
2: And then who first came up with an idea for Super Troopers? Who came up with that one?
3: Yeah, we had made a, you know, Jay kind of had studied, you know, improv stuff in Chicago. And so we brought it to Colgate. We started doing a comedy group there.
2: Were you
3: live
2: the first?
3: Show.
2: Were you the first?
3: Yes, and it still exists.
2: You planted the comedy flag at Colgate.
3: We did, yeah. And okay. this and the group still exists. And here's the other thing, which is cute. Both our kids are at Colgate. And they're both in the group that we started right now.
4: Wow. Oh,
3: yeah.
4: Oh, amazing.
3: Yeah.
2: Get out of here.
3: Yeah.
2: No kidding.
3: Many years later.
2: Who's better, though?
3: My daughter's the president of the group.
2: She's the president.
3: So, yeah.
2: What does that mean? Does
3: I don't know.
2: She has executive
3: charge,
2: powers?
3: Yeah, she gets veto power.
2: Is that what it is?
3: Yeah.
2: Okay.
3: She decides what happens, what gets on stage.
0: That's true.
3: But yeah, so we did that and then moved to New York, started doing shows, made an independent film called Puddle Cruiser. We brought to Sundance.
2: Yeah.
3: And then that became the calling card. And we went and made this movie, Super Troopers, for $1 million.
2: And when did you realize it was just going to, it was hitting?
3: It was hard because, you know, that was the era of DVD, right? So the movie had a little bit of a life in the movie theaters back then.
2: Right.
3: But it was really like 3 years later, like you're walking down the street in New York and some guy's like, hey, you, you know? And it was because people used to pass the DVDs around. And our movie was the thing you passed around in the dorm rooms and things like that. And so it was a slow burn for us.
0: It was also, you know, whenever you would drive around and you'd occasionally get pulled over, it started to be that the cop would walk up to the thing and go, do you know how, I'm sorry, sir. You have a good day. Like it went over and over.
3: Yeah, we got out a lot of tickets.
2: Are you serious?
0: He was driving down to San Diego to throw out the first pitch at Petco or something.
3: Yeah, we were doing a Padres game.
0: And he was late, so he's driving like 110 miles an hour.
3: No, well, maybe not.
0: Yeah, pretty much, right?
3: Maybe not.
2: Ish.
0: You can take it over.
3: Well, the guy pulled me over and he's like, where are you going in such a hurry? And I was like, you know, what you always try to do is to drop Super Troopers so that you know you can get out of the thing. So I was like, well, I'm heading down to throw out the first pitch at the Padres game. And he kind of looked at me and was like, who are you to throw out the first pitch at a Padres game?
2: No, you did not.
3: Yeah. And I was like, well, I made a movie called Super Troopers. And he's like, oh. And then he walked away and he came back to the car a few minutes later and he said, can I give you an escort to the stadium? And I was like, all right, yeah, sure. And so he gave me an escort to the stadium and I got there and there's like three cops standing in front of the station when I get there. And I step out of the car and he goes, oh, thank God you made it. And I was like, what do you mean? He goes, well, it went out over the radio that Favre got pulled over and we thought you might not make it on time. So we're happy that you made it. So I got like red carpet treatment, you know, throwing out the first pitch at the Padres game.
2: And then the follow up is, did you throw a strike?
3: Oh, I always throw a strike.
2: Okay.
3: Yeah.
2: All right, Louisiana Lightning.
3: Yeah, I always throw a strike.
2: West Haven Lightning.
3: More of an Ephus pitch, but you know, that's fine. Yeah.
2: Okay. Although, did you see Kerry Wood's pitch for the Savannah Bananas?
4: Yes, behind the back.
0: Behind his back.
2: Did you see that?
0: Yeah.
2: This was at Wrigley Field.
0: And it was a strike.
2: That was one of the most incredible things I've seen in a long time.
3: I haven't seen it.
2: Oh, yeah. Okay. So he steps to the mound. It's Wrigley Field. He's there for the Savannah Bananas. And you're thinking he's going to throw one of those, you know, frisbees, right?
3: Yeah.
2: Where he threw that with 20 strikeouts that one day. And I was on SportsCenter that day, as a matter of fact. I remember that day. And he threw a behind-the-back Ephus pitch that landed. That was one of the most incredible things I've ever seen.
0: Yeah.
3: I'm going to do that next time.
0: That was so cool.
2: Take that.
3: Okay.
2: But that's pretty cool that you got out of a ticket.
3: Yeah, I mean, and it's happened, you know.
2: What's the line that you get the most?
3: I don't know if I can say it, but, you know, in the first movie, I call these people, you know, chicken lovers.
2: Mm-hmm.
3: I can't say the real word. But that's, I always get yelled, people yell that at me. Hey, so-and-so.
2: No kidding.
3: Chicken lover. Yeah, we did a crowdfunding thing for the second movie. And you got to buy, people got to buy the opportunity for me to call them chicken lover on video. And
2: people paid good money for charity to get that.
3: Yeah, I got
0: thousands.
3: 1,500.
2: Wow.
3: 1,500. And I stood there for 4 days into the camera and said, hey, Jim, you're a chicken lover. Hey, Paul, you're a chicken lover. It went on for 3 days.
2: What's
3: but it paid for the movie.
2: Yeah, that helps. What's the line you get?
0: Who wants a mustache ride?
2: Where's the strangest place, weirdest place you've gotten that?
0: I mean, it happens a lot. Like, it's, you know, it happens on both sides. Sometimes it's women, I want a mustache ride. Sometimes it's men, I want a mustache ride as well. So, okay. You know, it's everywhere.
2: Have you ever been in a situation where it was said in front of your kid and you had to explain what that meant?
0: You know, no, luckily. I think our fans are sophisticated.
2: Oh, is that right? They won't put you in that position?
0: Yeah, they are. They wouldn't do that.
3: They are.
2: before I let you go, Brian.

0: Brian Cox is in Superman.
1: Yeah, Coxie.
0: How cool is that?
2: It's awesome. But, you know, the way we communicate in our group is sort of through insult. It's like endless, constant insult.
0: Yes.
2: And so Brian will show up on set, and he kind of remembers that's the vibe. And then he starts insulting you, but he doesn't have it calibrated quite right. And so he hits you very hard. Very hard.
0: What do you mean?
1: Since we did the second one, he made Succession. Right?
0: Yes.
1: And made this iconic character.
2: Yes.
1: Right? Where now he's this Logan Roy character, yes. And he leans into it. And so he comes to the set and he's throwing F-bombs and yelling at everybody. I mean, it's somewhat endearing, but it's still intimidating.
0: Yes.
1: You know?
2: Yeah, but he's like, besides Super Troopers, what else have you done? And he's like, kidding. And I'm like, really?
0: But I could just hear him say it in his voice.
1: Oh, yeah. Yeah.
0: Like Logan Roy.
1: Yeah, it's scary.
0: Yeah, I know. Yeah.
1: But he keeps coming back.
0: Which is great.
1: Yeah. And we're not paying him. So, you know.
0: But he must enjoy it, right? He must get, you know, obviously get your humor. And
1: yeah.
0: And that's cool.
1: Yeah.
0: That's
1: yeah.
0: cool that you got him back
1: yeah.
0: for this.
1: He's making money from McDonald's now, anyway.
0: You did some, how many Arrested Developments did you?
2: I did, I think four or five, yeah.
0: Which,
2: in the early, I was like in the, like number three, like in the first two seasons I did. I did two with Julia Louis-Dreyfus.
0: Okay.
2: I did one called My Mother, the Car, and then I did one called Hermanos, about they're all like trying to go to court and they're all, they get into a brawl at the end, the three brothers.
0: Sounds like a lot of episodes of Arrested Development.
2: Yeah, it was great. It was a great place to be. We all thought we were making the funniest show on television that nobody was watching.
0: Well, I mean, the number of times that Arrested Development just rolls into my algorithm every now and then right now.
2: Yeah.
0: And it's just one brilliant moment after another. You're wondering if they would be able to make it today. You know what I mean? Like, for the rest of development.
2: I think they could. You mean because of how edgy it is?
0: Some of the edginess, yes, sir.
2: Yeah.
0: Yeah,
2: yeah. I mean, Lucille Bluth is, you know, she's like an aristocratic, I wouldn't call her a racist. I would say she has racial tones to her barbs.
0: Indeed. There's that.
2: But she's fabulous.
0: I mean, but the crew, too, the cast that you were directing.
1: You couldn't pay to put them together.
2: Well, it was really an incredible situation. The writing was so great.
0: Mm-hmm.
2: And, you know, you end up like there were times you're directing, you know, when I was maybe 25 then. So when you were a 25-year-old and you walk on the set and there are older actors, they instantly resist you. They're like, who are you? Why are you here? Like Liza Minnelli, you know, she was just like, she's supposed to say, I can't remember what the line is, but let's say it's like, I'll call the doctor. Mm-hmm. And I'm like, you know, and she just won't say the line.
0: Mm-hmm.
2: And the showrunner, Mitch Hurwitz, is like, get her to say the line, because that's my job. And I go in there, I'm like, you know, the line is, I'll call the doctor. She goes, you got it, boss. And I'm like, okay. And we'd go, and she just wouldn't say it. So I just stood behind the camera. I'm like, I'll call the doctor. And finally she goes, I'll call the doctor. Happy? And you're like,
0: As a matter of fact, yes.
2: Yes, I am.
1: Thank you, Liza.
2: Yes, I am.
0: Damn. Directing Liza Minnelli.
2: Yeah, it was
0: pretty cool, man.
2: As long as she says the line eventually, I'm happy.
0: I love it. Super Troopers 3, again, in theaters nationwide Friday, August 7th. Everybody go check it out.
1: Yeah.
0: And I appreciate you guys stopping by here.
1: Thank you. Thanks for having us.
0: I've got Jay Chandrasekhar and Kevin Heffernan.
2: Again.
0: Stuck the landing.
1: That's it, man.
2: Nailed it.
1: That's it.
0: I know you guys.
1: You're professional.
0: Super Troopers 3. Everybody go check it out. We're back to wrap things up. I've got a Kansas City Chiefs season preview in a four downs format. Coming up next.
1: Kenneth Walker.
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32: Entirety of the National Football League. Because if the Rams get him back, and everybody thinks the Rams are the favorites to win the Super Bowl this year, that just, you know, increases their chances to win it with Aaron Donald coming back. Dallas Cowboys saying, okay, you know, we got Rashawn Gary and we already had Quinnen Williams and we're going to put Max Crosby on the other end of it.
33: Oh, baby.
32: Okay. That, now, you know, I don't know how that fits cap wise. I don't know how that is in compensation wise.
1: The cap is
32: I don't know
1: myth.
32: If the Raiders would even go ahead and do it. The fact that Jerry's saying they're not done adding players, you know what that means, man. You know that means, okay, there's somebody on somebody else's team, some third string linebacker that we got our eyes on could start for us. That's what he means. After Jane Slater asks him, did you walk away from Max Crosby? Because we didn't. Right. We totally knew what his deal was. Everybody's putting two and two together and thinking the Condor would got the side of the helmet with a star on it. Let's just pump the brakes a little bit here. But if that happens, it shall accelerate conversations on shows like this one and takes that go first.
1: Fact.
34: You know, Dr. Dan Cooper, he knows all about what's going on
1: takes
34: with Max.
1: Takes that go first.
34: So, you know.
1: Good.
32: So keeping an eye on all of that.
1: Mm-hmm.
32: Aaron Rodgers spoke for the first time. This is what he had to say about this season being his last.
35: Yeah, this is it.
36: You know, I guess why, what is it, why is this it?
35: I thought last year might be it, and then Mike got hired, and I talked to the wife, and she said, you can do one more year. So I said, well, let's see if it works out, and then it kind of all came together.
32: And then it's one more year. Isn't it funny? Everybody's just like, how much more are you going to play? How much more are you going to play? And then he says, actually, this is it.
1: This is the.
32: You know, you're always asking me when it's going to be, and I'm telling you this is it. Now it's like, why not more year? Why is it it? Okay, that just, listen, you know, Alan, this just makes the Steelers that much more interesting. You take a look at Aaron Rodgers, his farewell, last year would have been a perfect farewell tour.
1: Well, because he played the North?
32: Yeah, well, he played the North, and then he played, you know, the Jets, he played the East, you know.
1: Oof.
32: Now, I mean, at New England's pretty damn big, too.
1: That's fun.
32: But the rest of them, I mean, it just becomes that much more interesting when he's facing these teams. And hopefully he stays healthy. And we see the Steelers do what they would hope Rodgers could do in his final season there. But it's so funny. It's just like, when are you going to stop playing, Aaron? When are you going to stop playing? Well, I'm telling you, this is it. Well, then why not more? You sure? You sure the missus won't enjoy watching you play another year? 844-204-RICH is always the number to dial on the program. Four downs. It's very rare that we would have the Chiefs in the first 10 of these. But the Chiefs didn't have a great final record last year, to say the least, in a very disappointing, injury-marred 2025 season. Here's my 2026 season preview. Four Downs form on the Kansas City Chiefs.
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4: Here we go.
5: Why did you stop me?
32: All right, everybody. Let's get right into it. Four Downs on the Kansas City Chiefs. And first down. Will the Chiefs dare to have a 1,000-yard rush? Will they dare do it? Kareem Hunt, last one to do it, and it wasn't in Kareem Hunt 2.0. It was his first run at it with the Chiefs. It has been a while. Kenneth Walker, they went in free agency and got the Super Bowl MVP from Seattle and say, let's go. And you look at the depth chart for the Kansas City Chiefs, and Kareem Hunt's not on it. You might sit here and think, oh, okay, he's still with the team. He is not anymore. Their fifth round selection out of, pardon me, Nebraska, Emmett Johnson is their backup running back. So, and then Amari DeMarcado, a lot of folks recall him from Arizona. He's their third string running back. What does the running game look like? Is a first crack at a down here. Second down. The Chiefs secondary. Going back to the future. L'Jarius Sneed is back, everybody. And then they went ahead and drafted their replacement, if you will, for Trent McDuffie, one of the best corners to come out in the draft in some time. A lot of folks think Mansoor Delane is ready to roll. Defensive Rookie of the Year candidate. We'll see what Coach Spags can do with him, because these kids on the back end, if they're going to have trouble getting some pass rush up front, they're going to be tested. Now, they could help that pass rush up front. You know, Chris Jones getting longer in the teeth, but he's still first ballot Hall of Famer as far as I'm concerned. George Karlaftis sitting right there. Nick Bolton right in the middle of this defense as well. But the back end, I'm curious to see what it looks like with Brett Veach remaking it. Here's third down. It's a simple question, because everybody's wondering about Kansas City Chiefs offense. Can they be explosive or not? Once again, as we just talked about the run game, can they have that explosive passing game again? And it all depends on, can they trust and count on Rashee Rice? I mean, this guy has been nothing but a disappointment on his availability, and his off-the-field decisions is a very light-touch way to put it. With Rashee Rice, can they get him on the field and keep him on the field? And will he be able to keep himself on the damn field? Because you got Xavier Worthy, you got Tyquan Thornton, and you got a whole bunch of guys in that receiver room that a lot of people have not heard of. And it all depends upon, obviously, the fourth down question is how healthy
3: fourth down.
32: And pissed off is Patrick Mahomes? How pissed off is he going to come to the four here? Oh, you're done. Everybody's done. This whole team is done. You know, the dynastic window is closed. And Mahomes, we're wondering how healthy he can be. And will he be able to keep running? And, you know, the league unnamed, I just went ahead and agreed with him because I need to see how healthy he is, named Josh Allen the best quarterback in the National Football League. Not him. He's number two on the list. He was number two on my list as well. How healthy is he going to be? I think he's going to be out there week one. How pissed off is he going to be? Let's get that red ass back out there, man.
6: He'll get handled when he gets handled.
32: Yeah, I want that Mahomes. I want to see him. Because if he's going to be like, oh, it's Denver's division, huh? Is that what it is? Oh, the Chargers have got everybody now, huh? Okay, I get it. Let's remind everybody, I'm Patrick Mahomes. These are the Kansas City Chiefs. That's Andy Reid. And I'm pissed and healthy. Because that, I think, is a massive decisive factor on whether the Chiefs are quote-unquote back or not. And that's my four downs on the Kansas City Chiefs.
7: Chiefs are favored to win the division.
32: And I'm here for it. I am here for it.
34: 15's that man.
32: He is indeed. That wraps up this Tuesday show. We will chat with you on Wednesday, except for the Disney Plus audience. We're right back there. 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
8: Here is your latest Middle Tennessee weather. A slight chance of showers and thunderstorms fades by tonight, giving way to partly cloudy skies and a low around 73. Wednesday brings sunny skies and a high near 92, with heat index values up to 97. Overnight, it clears with a low near 68. Thursday remains sunny with a high near 89. 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
13: This is Nick Frazier. We begin in Nashville, where the Tennessee Titans continue turning heads as training camp begins. Head coach Robert Saleh and general manager Mike Borgonzi answered questions regarding the roster additions, training camp, and Mike Borgonzi answered the latest with contract negotiations regarding Peter Skoronski.
14: We're still hopeful. I have really nothing to update now, but we've had positive conversations with his agents.
13: Also to note, safety Imani Hooker has been taken off the PUP list as right tackle J.C. Latham remains on the list. Around the NFL, training camps are in full swing as teams evaluate rookies and sort out position battles to prepare for week one. And one of the league's biggest headlines comes from Philadelphia as the Eagles have rewarded defensive star Jalen Carter with a 4-year, $160 million contract extension. This contract includes $106 million guaranteed. The deal keeps Carter under contract through the 2031 season and makes him the highest paid defensive tackle in NFL history. This evening, the Nashville Sounds are back in town taking on the Charlotte Knights, the AAA affiliate of the Chicago White Sox. Coverage begins at 6:20 on 94.9 The Fan on the Game Nashville Sports Network.
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21: Melissa in Michigan. Melissa, what has been your favorite NFL stadium experience, young lady?
22: I've been a lifelong Pats fan for like 50 years. I only saw them play once. It was at Ford Field and my ex-fiance took me, and the Lions actually beat the Patriots, which was unexpected. It was the only time I saw Tom Brady play. There was 5 women all in the same row. We didn't know each other, and we all have a picture together in a row with all with our Tom Brady jerseys on.
20: Wow.
22: So that was kind of fun. And the Patriots went on to win the Super Bowl that year. He also took me to see the Tigers play the Red Sox in Detroit, and Detroit won that game too, and then the Red Sox went on and won the World Series that year. So that was a good year.
21: So Melissa, let me get this straight. I know you said your ex-fiance. Did he become your ex-fiance because he took you to 2 games, his team won, but then your team won the championship that year?
22: No, that would be good if that was the reason.
19: This is Freddie and Harry.

0: this is Salutations, brothers and sisters. Welcome to the best show on your radio. It is the afternoon cool, known as Freddie and Harry, and we are here. The he being Harry Douglas, the me being Freddie Coleman. The other part of the we are two other horsemen, Shannon Penn and E-Dog Eric Hanneman, and Y-O-U on the ESPN app, SiriusXM Channel 80, as well as tune in. 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HD Easy, what's good with you on this Tuesday?
1: Man, listen here, Freddie Coleman. Every day for us, we feel like it's a great day.
0: True.
1: But especially on this fantastic, lovely, remarkable sunshine here in Atlanta, Georgia, Tuesday, I think this is going to be a... is going to be one of those shows...
0: Oh, boy.
1: ...where you're going to have to let everybody know. Freddie and Harry, E-Dog and Shannon, they were off the chain. And they had fun delivering this information about sports. The selection committee today is going to be one to die for.
0: Yes, exactly.
1: Don't miss it, ladies and gentlemen.
0: Not even 55 minutes from now. We usually have a lot of fun on our selection committee. They usually can be sports. Most of the time, it has nothing to do with sports. But today's selection committee, we promise you, will be epic at 4 o'clock Eastern time. That's why Shannon is praying like Aretha Franklin right now. E-Dog, the clean shave one, is shaking his head from side to side. HD has nothing but the Cheshire cat that ate the canary smile on his face. Meanwhile, I'm going, this is going to be worse than we feared when it comes to the selection committee at 4 o'clock Eastern time.
1: So before we started, Freddie, I went in and told my nephew what our selection committee was today.
0: You told Caleb?
1: He immediately started laughing.
0: Oh, no.
1: Immediately.
0: Oh, no. When the youngins are laughing because of us, like I said, this will be worse than we feared with the selection committee coming your way. That's at 4 o'clock Eastern time. But before we get that selection committee thing.
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0: And everybody who is somebody is in NFL training camps, all 32 teams. Now getting ready for the NFL season that is a little bit more than 41 days away. 888 ESPN, 888-729-3776. Let us know on the Freddie and Harry call-in line, what is your biggest or maybe favorite NFL storyline heading into training camp? 888-SAY-ESPN, 888-729-3776. Brother Harry Douglas, you got the floor first. Favorite storyline, biggest NFL storyline, what say you about that when we get ready for NFL 2026?
1: So for me, Freddie, I'm going to go to the most important position on the field when you look at the National Football League or when you look at any level of football. It's the quarterback position. So it's going to be the quarterback battles amongst the NFL that we have with different teams. Number one, I'm going to start with the Cleveland Browns. You look at Shedeur Sanders. He's trying to become the starting quarterback under Todd Monken as head coach for the very, very first time in his coaching career at the National Football League level. And then trying to show this organization that they don't need to waste those two first-round picks on a quarterback for 2027 because he can be the guy. But you also have Deshaun Watson, who's trying to resurrect his career. How many times have we seen quarterbacks of late? Sam Darnold, I throw out there on the lease for everyone, who has resurrected their career. Baker Mayfield, another one of those in Tampa Bay who's resurrected his career as well. So Deshaun Watson trying to do the same thing that Sam Darnold and also Baker Mayfield have done. But then Shedeur Sanders trying to be that young player to solidify a spot at the quarterback position and lead this Cleveland Browns team, which is fairly young. Now you move on to the Minnesota Vikings, and we know from top to bottom they have one of the better rosters across the league. When you look at their offensive personnel, you have the best wide receiver in the game in Justin Jefferson. You added Jawan Jennings in free agency. You have Jordan Addison as well. And then you have T.J. Hockenson at the tight end position. Aaron Jones is back in the backfield. So Kyler Murray coming over in free agency, deciding that he wants to join the Minnesota Vikings. Is he going to be the guy that wins that job and orchestrates Kevin O'Connell's offense? But then you have the guy, J.J. McCarthy, who they took in the first round not too long ago, who didn't have a good first season. It was his second season overall, first season actually out there playing because he had an injury in his rookie year. But in his second season as actually trying to play, can he go out there and make this offense move, something he had the inability to do a season ago? I called a few of his games, some of those throws I seen to the best wide receiver in the game, Justin Jefferson. I said, Lord have mercy, how can he miss them? That much. I can see missing him a little bit, but how can he miss him that much on a consistent basis. But then I go right here in Atlanta, where I'm living right now currently, to the Atlanta Falcons. And Michael Penix Jr. was drafted by the last regime. Well, Kevin Stefanski is the new head coach. Ian Cunningham is the new general manager. And Matt Ryan is the president of football for the Atlanta Falcons. That regime did not draft Michael Penix Jr. And then also Tua Tagovailoa decided that he's going to sign a free agency with the Atlanta Falcons, that quarterback battle. So the Cleveland Browns, the Minnesota Vikings, and then the Atlanta Falcons, all three have quarterback questions right now. And both, all three teams have two quarterbacks trying to fight it out to become the starter.
0: Oh, Harry Douglas, you're so cute. Talking about this quarterback here, this quarterback there, this quarterback might not play here, this quarterback might play there. You are so cute as a new puppy at the store when it comes to those storylines.
1: You got to be a pup before you can be a big dog.
0: Yeah, but you got to talk about the big dogs being the storyline. It's the Los Angeles Rams. Don't take it from me. Take it from Tom in Alaska at 888-729-3776. Tom, speak on it about the Rams being the biggest storyline heading into the NFL with training camps, everybody having them, Tom. Talk it, Tom.
3: Oh, man. You know, guys, they've jinxed us. They, you know, we get Myles Garrett, and they've already awarded the Super Bowl to us. And it's like, that ain't good because it ain't going to work out.
0: See, even Tom knows all the attention on the boys in Los Angeles, not the Chargers, not the Lakers. Not USC football.
1: Not the Clippers.
0: Not an NWA reunion. It's all about the Rams in Los Angeles being that storyline. This is when you know you are the biggest storyline heading into the NFL. A guy who's not even there. People are wondering if he's going to join up with the Guardians of the Galaxy, known as Aaron Donald. And even Adam Schefter, ESPN NFL insider, said on Sports Like This Morning. You may not know this, but he's still under contract with the Rams.
4: The issue is, he's under contract to the Rams at $30 million right now. He's under contract for $30
7: million. I didn't realize that.
4: Yes, he is.
7: Mm-hmm.
4: So if Aaron Donald said today, Sean McVay, I am ready to come play, the Rams' reaction to that would be, awesome, let's go figure out how we want to work this contract now.
7: You want the LeBron deal?
4: It won't be the LeBron deal, but it'll be a reworked deal. And Aaron Donald can say, well, you owe me $30 million. And they could say, well, you haven't played football in 2 years. Are we getting $30 million a year Aaron Donald? Or are we getting what Aaron Donald? Right? So the point is, there are discussions to be had if and when Aaron Donald makes the decision. Yes, I'm coming back. And by the way, they may say, we want the LeBron deal. The Rams may say that.
7: Yeah.
4: And Aaron Donald might say, yeah, I ain't coming back for that.
0: Believe me, they're talking. They're having conversations. There are glasses of wine. There's garlic bread.
1: Good wine, too. Great wine.
0: Yeah, if you're Aaron Donald, you're not showing up for a bottle of Ripple. No. You want Dom Perignon. You want the finest meats and cheeses.
1: Well, it's that wine, too, Freddie. When you open it up, you got to let it breathe. You got to give it some time to breathe,
0: right,
1: too.
0: It makes a certain sound when you open it up that you've never heard before because it smells like money. It smells like money. They're already talking, in my opinion. Because I've seen how these things go. The fact we have not heard a peep out of the Rams and Aaron Donald for about a week and a half tells me they're working out something. That's the biggest storyline. Can the Rams with this quote-unquote super team, with Matthew Stafford, potentially Aaron Donald, Myles Garrett no longer HD in football purgatory with the Cleveland Browns, he'll actually play meaningful games in November, December for the first time since he was in college at Texas A&M. That team going into this, can they pull this off? Being all in more than any team right now in the NFL.
1: Yeah, I agree with you, Freddie. That probably is the biggest one. Now, the quarterbacks that I brought up, it's big, but I don't think it's bigger than the Los Angeles Rams when you look at the expectations for this football team coming into the 2026 season. And we do know the last time that they played or SoFi was the Super Bowl was in SoFi Stadium that they won that Super Bowl. So Matthew Stafford has a bad taste in his mouth. Sean McVay has a bad taste in his mouth. Everyone amongst that defense that is still there, they have a bad taste in their mouth. Les Snead is general manager. So does he on how last year played out in that NFC Championship game. And I go back to that Thursday night football game that they had versus the Seattle Seahawks. Remember that one play when the ball was just laying on the ground and Zach Charbonnet decided to pick it up and go into the end zone?
0: Right.
1: And, you know, the Rams were up in that ball game and they allowed the Seattle Seahawks to come back and win that ball game. Well, guess what, folks? That one Thursday night football game was the deciding factor in the Los Angeles Rams going on the road in the playoffs and playing on the road as a wild card team,
0: right,
1: and then the Seattle Seahawks having the seed that they had and being able to host an NFC championship game. So there's a lot of get back that a lot of people within this organization that they want to present to any and everybody. But week one, it starts on Thursday Night Football, September 10th. Overseas, you're going against the San Francisco 49ers, another team in your division who has high hopes. So the alertness in training camp, and Freddie, when I play, I always love when we played a quality opponent in the very first game,
0: okay,
1: particularly a team in our division or a rival, because yes, your antennas are always up for the very first game of the year, but when you're playing against a quality opponent, the attention to detail and your focus has to be that much more, I think, intact, because you can't go into that ball game with loose screws and loose bolts because you're going to get your head beat in.
0: Well, I'll put this to you. By the way, he's Harry Douglas and Freddie Coleman. It's the Afternoon Cool, known as Freddie and Harry, presented by Progressive Insurance and ESPN Radio, the ESPN app, and don't forget about us on ESPN Plus. Are the two best teams going into this season playing in the same division? It's widely considered that the Rams are the odds-on favorite to hold that Lombardi trophy when it's all said and done. Going into this season, the betting experts, the common Joe and Josephine are saying that's the team to beat in the NFL. Who's the second best team? And is that team, HD, in their own division when it comes to Seattle Seahawks?
1: You look around the NFL and you want to kind of divide these teams up, right? Because they're in the same division. But I don't think that's fair to the Seattle Seahawks.
0: I agree.
1: I really don't. A team who is returning a lot of people back defensively and on offense, and I can't wait to see this wide receiver group with Cooper Kupp, Jaxon Smith-Njigba, and a full offseason and a full year starting out for Rashid Shaheed, who was added to this team, you know, throughout the middle of the season last year. So I do believe it is Seattle. Okay. I'm going with Seattle as the second best team in the NFL right now, which is so unique about the NFC West. Because you can sit up here and make a gripe that the top 10 teams in the NFL, three of those are in the NFC West.
0: Okay. My answer is different, and this is your fault. Because you convinced me about the Baltimore Ravens that they should be at the top of the AFC hunt going into the season. And I think right now on paper, because we know injuries will completely decimate a field, can decimate a team. Lamar Jackson, Derrick Henry, Zay Flowers, Rashad Bateman, Mark Andrews. That offensive line is going to be good. You know they're going to play better defense with Jesse Minter, who can make blank into a salad when he has any kind of defense and any kind of concepts and everything like that. That defense is going to be better. Lamar Jackson in a contract year. Lamar Jackson now knowing that this is his team. It's not John Harbaugh's team. I think right now on paper, the second best team, and this is your fault, Harry Douglas, because you convinced me that the Baltimore Ravens are going to be them dudes in the AFC. And I placed them right now on paper, like I said, as the second best team behind the Los Angeles Rams.
1: So ironically, I have them third. Okay. And Freddie, I fought this because I said to myself, do I want to go with two NFC teams? And that's why I had to just let everything loose and say, you know what? I can't do Seattle like that. Just because they are in the same conference and then also in the same division as the Los Angeles Rams. And we know both of those teams cannot come out of the NFC and represent the NFC in the Super Bowl. It only could be one of those teams. But I would say if Seattle was on the other side in the AFC, I will be picking them to come out of that conference.
0: Okay.
1: But the Baltimore Ravens, I am very, very high on, and I do believe that they're going to represent the AFC and their own organization in the AFC North in the Super Bowl this year. And Lamar Jackson is going to get his opportunity at the bite of an apple. And when you look at, and I don't even want to call these quarterbacks young anymore, because
0: they're not.
1: Lamar Jackson, I think, is going into his ninth or tenth season. Josh Allen's been in the league for a while, Joe Burrow as well, and Justin Herbert. And also, you could throw in Jalen Hurts into that category as well, too.
0: Sure.
1: Well, it's only been two guys, if you're including Patrick Mahomes, that has been able to win a Super Bowl, and Sam Darnold, three guys. Sam Darnold, Jalen Hurts, Patrick Mahomes. Those are the only three. And you still have a boatload of other ones who are not young anymore, but have that maturity at the quarterback position and are also the face of their franchise and trying to carry this their organization in whatever respected way. Those guys are in search, not only trying to get to a Super Bowl, Joe Burrow's been there, But those guys are trying to get there and actually win one and put a Lombardi trophy up in their organization and have rings on their finger and have the ability to say, you know, I know for a fact before my career ends, I did get it done. I won the big game. So that's what all those younger and also middle-aged quarterbacks are trying to do this season.
0: Harry Douglas believes the quarterback battles going into training camp, whether it's the Browns, whether it's Minnesota, other places like that, those are the biggest storylines going in NFL camps. I think it's all about that super team, at least on paper right now. The Los Angeles Rams is the biggest storyline going into NFL camps. All 32 teams have reported. What say you at 888, say ESPN, 888-729-3776. Kevin, north of the board in the great city of Toronto. Kevin, what do you have to say about that on Freddie and Harry and ESPN Radio and ESPN Plus?
7: Hey, good day. How you guys doing? I haven't talked to you in a while.
0: Yeah, it's been a minute.
7: I owe you some Canadian beer for losing the bet. Remember I said those are going to go 15-0
0: uh-huh.
7: or 17-0 or whatever?
0: Uh-huh.
7: Yeah, we forget about that. Don't worry about that. just put me through the producer after I get off the line, and I'll set that up for you guys.
0: You got
7: I'm a man of my word.
0: You got it.
7: Just a little tip on Harry, what he was saying, high hopes. Made me thought about the Snow White and the Seven Dwarfs. It's like, high hopes, high hopes. It's off to training camp we go. But I think the Rams, you know, it's like show me who you beat. And they weren't the champions last year. To me, it's the Seattle Seahawks. And I'm a Bills fan here.
0: Mm-hmm.
7: It has to be the Seahawks. The Rams, yeah, you can put all the money and everything on paper, but let that paper fold and play out. That's all I got to say on that. What do you guys think?
0: Yeah, I'm with Kevin because everybody talks about the Rams' motivation because they lost 2 out of 3 to Seattle and they were that close in the NFC Championship game. What makes people believe that Seattle does not have the same kind of motivation, more motivation, to prove that that wasn't a fluke? That they earned those two victories. They were that close in game one. Had a field goal not gone awry, that game would have gone into overtime. Who knows? Seattle might have been able to win that ball game. So as much as we talk about the motivation of the Rams to right that wrong against the Seahawks are like, oh, wait a minute now. Hold up there, partner. We got motivation so that we are the dudes in this division, and we beat the quote-unquote dudes going into this year 2 out of 3, and that wasn't a fluke.
1: Yeah, and you look at this defense, Leonard Williams, Jaren Reed, Byron Murphy the second, DeMarcus Lawrence, all those guys are coming back. And they're going to be a force to be reckoned with. But you look in the secondary, Nick Emmanuori, he's coming back. Josh Jobe, Julian Love, Devon Witherspoon, all these guys. And Wusu is coming back on the defensive line as a linebacker who can rush or, you know, the athleticism to drop in coverage. They have a lot coming back, Freddie.
0: Yeah.
1: And Mike McDonald, I love his coaching style and his cool, calm, and collected demeanor. He has a way to get the best out of these players. And these guys already believe in themselves wholeheartedly as individuals and also as units. He does a great job of getting those guys to believe even more. And I remember he got the head coaching job, and he said, hey, close your eyes. Imagine it's a certain time of the year, and we're hosting the NFC Championship game, and we're getting ready for the Super Bowl.
0: Right.
1: And then in the second year, they actually did that, right? So we had that vision. The Bible says, where there's no vision, the people will perish. You have to see things happening before they actually do. And when you're a leader, and you can get guys to embody that through and through, every single time that they wake up in the morning time and before they go to sleep at night, that tells me great things are going to happen. So looking forward to a great year from the Seattle Seahawks in that NFC West battle with the Los Angeles Rams.
0: And don't forget about the San Francisco 49ers as well. They'll probably have something to say about that. Keep weighing in on the Freddie and Harry call them line. Do your thing at 888-SAY-ESPN, 888-729-3776. Let us know what is the biggest or your favorite NFL storyline heading into training camp. All 32 teams have reported. 888-729-3776. It's the afternoon cool known as Freddie and Harry, presented by Progressive Insurance and ESPN Radio, the ESPN app and ESPN Plus. And Bears quarterback Caleb Williams already making promises that he may not be able to keep when it comes to the Bears. We'll get to those promises after you get this 5-hour energy word, baby, from Harry Douglas.
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1: I'm Christine Lisi. It's back to the Warriors for Draymond Green. The power forwards agreed to a one-year, $27 million deal to return to Golden State, reports ESPN NBA insider Shams Charania. It's the same contract Green opted out of to give the Warriors flexibility to pursue LeBron James. The richest contract for defensive tackle in NFL history now belongs to Jalen Carter in both guaranteed money and average annual value. He's signing a four-year, $152 million extension with the Eagles. As he reported to his 22nd NFL training camp today, Steelers quarterback Aaron Rodgers affirmed this will be his last season playing football.
2: Zero debate. I thought last year might be it. And then Mike got hired and I talked to the wife and she said, you can do one more year. Like last year, it felt way more dramatic to me. Like, oh, it's my last, you know, arrival to training camp. And this year it doesn't feel anything.
1: Notre Dame's reached a multi-year deal with SoFi Technologies that'll place the financial service company's brand on the Fighting Irish's jerseys in every sport starting this season, a six-year deal worth $18 to $20 million per year.
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is Harry Douglas. I'm Freddie Coleman. Welcome to the Afternoon Cool, known as Freddie and Harry, on SiriusXM Channel 80, as well as tuning in. 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

0: James, how are you?
1: Then, if you see, I would say the biggest storyline for me as a Jets fan has nothing to do with it, but the Houston Texans and C.J. Stroud. I really feel if C.J. Stroud was just Trent Dilfer last year, I think they go to the Super Bowl. That defense is menacing, absolutely destructive. And I really feel if they would have just, he would have been able to play within himself and just not destroy the game, you know, they could have made some noise. They could have made some damage. And I feel going into the season, if that's how he can play, he doesn't have to be, you know, one of the top quarterbacks in the league. Are you about your stats or you're about that chip? It has to be about that chip. And that's what it's all about for me. I don't know how you guys feel about it.
0: I've been saying that for a minute with C.J. Stroud. So is HD when it comes to that, my friend, because you're C.J. Stroud in a quarterback contract year that you're in. You got a bunch of filthy McNasties on defense that can literally win you football games if you don't lose them. I don't know what happened to C.J. Stroud in the playoffs last year, but if you're the Houston Texans, this is a year reckoning regarding that quarterback, because you do not want to waste an outstanding defense like that. That in the two playoff games, one that they won and one that they lost, C.J. Stroud wasted those efforts of that Texans defense.
2: Well, also the front office of this organization, they recognize that as well, too, because usually they're very friendly on giving out deals to, you know, certain players. And Will Anderson Jr., he got his new deal. You look at C.J. Stroud, who was drafted before Will Anderson Jr., but we've seen some hiccups the last few years outside of his rookie season at the quarterback position. And if he just gets back to playing the way he did his rookie year, the Houston Texans will be representing the AFC in the Super Bowl with all the bona fide players that they have on their defensive line, at the linebacker area, and then also in their secondary. That defense can carry you enough. But let's just say you're not the quarterback you were your rookie season. If you're just average, that's enough for the Houston Texans, because their defense is going to take care of a lot of other things for you.
0: Creston in Idaho, NFL training camps, all 32 teams have reported. What's that storyline? Big favorite that you have your eyes on the most, Creston?
3: I'm really interested in the Cowboys this year for some reason. I feel like there's more, I mean, there's always hype on them, but there's a lot of hype this year on them, I feel like, after adding a lot of pieces to the defense and whatnot.
0: The biggest piece, Creston, for the Dallas Cowboys is that Matt Eberflus is not there coordinating the defense. That is automatic. And I'm sure Matt Eberflus is a nice guy. I hate bringing him to task on those kind of things, but that
2: Freddie, you're calling a spade a spade.
0: I'm just kidding.
2: Listen, these coaches make enough money
0: absolutely
2: to do their damn job. And when they don't do it, us calling them out, we don't have to apologize for it. Because it's not like you're being, you know, it's not like you're drowning him doing it. No. You're just telling the truth.
0: Yeah, I'm not trying to assassinate his character. Matt Eberflus on the surface seems like to be a really good dude, no matter where he's been. But that was criminal, the way he did not organize that defense last year. And every time they kept getting worse and worse and worse, he kept finding excuses. Well, the Cowboys were tired of that nonsense, and they moved on from him. So now they brought in better players to go with the players they brought in with that trade involving the New York Jets and Quinnen Williams and the like. And they're doing everything they can to get past the Micah Parsons trade. Now they have the right kind of personnel. They got Caleb Downs in the draft. They bring a new defensive coordinator from the Vic Fangio school of the Philadelphia Eagles. Anybody, a warm body, should be a better defensive coordinator this year for the Dallas Cowboys than what Matt Eberflus did not do last year.
2: I agree with you. And for this defense, I do not believe they can be any worse than they were a season ago.
0: I hope not.
2: They were just at the bottom of the totem pole in almost every statistical category defensively. And young Christian Parker. See, sometimes that's what these players need. That young, vibrant defensive coordinator that's hungry, who hasn't had his break or his opportunity to anchor an entire unit by himself yet. Sometimes that's what they need, and I'm pretty sure he's going to be able to relate to a lot of these guys and put those players in those spots, in those positions, not be vanilla like the defense ran by Matt Eberflus was a season ago, and making it easier for their opponent's offense. I do believe they're going to be drastically better than they were a season ago.
0: Well, a place that Matt Eberflus used to be the head coach of was the Chicago Bears, and he had Caleb Williams for year one. That didn't work out for him. They moved on from him. They bring in Ben Johnson. The Bears got instantly better. Even though they weren't terrific defensively, they forced a lot of turnovers. And Caleb Williams, at times, he was missing those layups. missing those easy passes.

0: asses. But in the fourth quarter, he was Captain Comeback. He was Captain Clutch. And he's promising that this year, with all this, that's going to be on him and the Chicago Bears. He is making this promise why everything is going to be different. There'll be no more cardiac Bears in year two. He said, and I quote, "It's going to be really exciting. It's going to be really fun to watch. It's going to be more entertaining than last year. Hopefully not as much of a heart race. It's going to be a little bit more entertaining throughout the whole game. You can feel it. You can see it. The confidence is all three phases combined," end quote. I love, we don't have to worry about Caleb Williams lacking for confidence. He was like that at Oklahoma. Then he transferred to USC. He wins the Heisman Trophy. He's been like that ever since he was able to find a way to throw a football 50 yards down the field. Somebody said, that kid needs to play quarterback. But if you're going to put that out there, then Caleb Williams, you better deliver. As much as we have high expectations for the Bears, that not just winning the division, but being one of those teams that could be in contention, HD, to get out of the NFC and maybe get to a Super Bowl, it's going to rely on Caleb Williams not missing those layups and completing less than 60% of his passes. So if he's putting those kind of expectations, if he's trying to make those promises that he would be able to try to keep, then you better be able to be that guy you're talking about, where you don't have to be the guy in the fourth quarter that we saw too many times where you put your team in that situation.
1: So you look at Chicago, Freddie, over the last 2 years, and I get it, Ben Johnson's only was there for 2025, and it was literally the tale of two teams. In 2024, the amount of one-score games and how they could not finish the deal and how many times that occurred in 2024, only on the flip side of 2025, and I counted, including the playoffs, they won 8 one-score games. Eight. Now, you don't want to make a living doing that, but you take the wins when you can take the wins. I feel like what Caleb Williams is saying right now is that I know my head coach demands excellence of not just me at the quarterback position, but of offense, defense, and special teams. And if me, in particular, if I'm really, really good from start to finish, we won't have to result or rely on some of those late game heroics that we had to a season ago. And I agree with him. And it's a part of the growth process for him, because last year, Ben Johnson, I love the way he approached it. We're going to strip you down of everything, and we're going to start from day one. This is the way we need to do things. This is how we have to do things. This is the way we are going to do things. And Caleb Williams bought in. Everyone else on the team bought in. And remember, they lost their first two games. And a lot of people were talking, oh, well, maybe it's going to take a little bit longer than we thought it was within this offensive system. And then Caleb Williams really caught on. But for him, I do believe he has the ability to win MVP this year. I think he will win it. But in order to do that, you can't just have all the late game heroics. You have to be stellar and consistent on that line from start to finish, not just for two quarters or for one quarter. And then you're average the first three quarters, and then you want to turn it on in the fourth or the last 5 minutes of the ball game. You can't be that. You have to be consistent. That's how Patrick Mahomes became Patrick Mahomes. That's how Tom Brady became Tom Brady. That's how Peyton Manning became Peyton Manning, because it wasn't a coin flip to see if this player was going to do it that particular day, start to finish. It was we know for a fact he's going to be able to do it from start to finish. And I think that's where Caleb Williams has to get. And I think that's what he's also speaking about as well, too.
0: Yeah, I saw earlier today on Unsportsmanlike where Evan Cohen said that Caleb Williams needs to be more like Clark Kent than Superman. He needs to be Superman four quarters, period. I don't want somebody having to take off the glasses and the sport coat and the tie and then save the day. No. You need to be saving the day early on. You need to be the best player in the field in just about every game you play, because you have that kind of ability and talent, and you put those expectations out there when it comes to Caleb Williams. And we're going to get a pretty good idea what kind of quote-unquote Superman or Clark Kent he's going to have to be. You like the Carolina Panthers. They can play really good defense, and they won the division last year in the NFC South. Then you have a home game, a division game against the Minnesota Vikings. They're going to be pretty good on defense. They could be a potential top 10 defense in the National Football League. And then you're home versus the Philadelphia Eagles, who just signed Jalen Carter to a whole bunch of money at defensive tackle, making him the highest paid defensive tackle in the National Football League at $38 million per year. And I know those dudes can play defense. So you're Caleb Williams, don't be Clark Kent. Don't be Jimmy Olsen. You better be Superman out the gate. period. And you better continue to elevate off of that because the expectations demanded, but HD more important, your talent has told me that is there. Your talent has told me time and time again, you can make those Superman plays. You do not need to have your team in peril in the fourth quarter because you or the defense put them there. You are supposed to be Superman from the jump because your talent and your expectations have told everybody inside and Chicago, outside of Chicago, that very same thing.
1: Yeah, he has to do the routinely things on a routine basis. That's where he has to grow as a quarterback. And I do believe this offensive side of the football, they're going to be okay. They're going to be all right because, you know, that year two in Ben Johnson's system, he demanded a lot of those guys last season. And they came out and won the NFC North. Now he's going to, Ben Johnson, that is, as the head coach, demand a lot on these players in year two under his coaching and his tutelage, not just on offense, but in all three phases.
0: Be Superman, not Clark Kent. Clark Kent helps, but Superman saves. Caleb Williams,
1: even,
0: remember, that's on you.
1: Even Superman does the routine things routinely.
0: Absolutely. Leaping things in a single bound, saving the world from everybody else, keeping all those villains at bay. Be sure you can do that early, not to save the world late if you're Caleb Williams in Chicago. Harry Douglas, that's Tim Hinton on the socials at HDouglas83. Freddie Coleman, that's me, hit me in the socials. Coleman ESPN, we are the Afternoon Cool, known as Freddie and Harry, presented by, like I mentioned, Progressive Insurance. Keep weighing in. What is the NFL storyline that has your attention the most with all 32 teams in camp? Hit us up at 888-SAY-ESPN, 888-729-3776. Now, Harry Douglas is liking the quarterback battles, part of storylines of the NFL camps. There's no quarterback battle in Pittsburgh, but Aaron Rodgers said there's no debate that this is going to be his last year. Seriously, believe it or not, next on ESPN Radio, the ESPN app, and ESPN Plus.
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19: Here is your latest Middle Tennessee weather. A slight chance of showers and thunderstorms early tonight, then mostly clear with a low around 73. Wednesday will be sunny and hot, with a high near 92. Clear Wednesday night with a low of 68. Thursday remains sunny, with a high near 89. 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
1: He's going to call you out. Now, will it always be in the media? No, but he is willing to do it within the confines of the media as well, too. So take it upon yourself to make sure that you know your playbook in and out. You're on the same page with Aaron Rodgers. No question is a dumb question. Ask as many questions as possible in the meeting room before you get out there on the football field. And then if you have some on the field, you ask him that, because he is very particular in what he likes from his receivers. He's very particular in what he likes from running backs and protection, and then tight ends as well, too. And then the offensive line, you better protect him a little bit better than you did a season ago, because he is not a spree chicken, and he's not going to escape pressure like he did when he was younger.
37: He's not even the most important player in that offense. The most important player in that offense is 5 guys. That offensive line. Roger Jones, left tackle. Spencer Anderson, the left guard. Zach Frazier, the center. Mason McCormick, the right guard. And Troy Fatano, the right tackle. Because Mike McCarthy wants to run the football. And he knows to be successful, he can't have Aaron Rodgers back there throwing the ball 35, 40 times a game. He'll be a pinata by week 7 in the National Football League. So those 5 guys can't provide running game for Jaylen Warren and Rico Dowdle in the backfield. Guess what's going to happen? Aaron Rodgers is going to throw a lot. guess what's also going to happen? Aaron Rodgers is going to get hit a lot and not be able to find those guys downfield.
1: I love that you said that, though, Freddie, because it's different Mike McCarthy being with Aaron Rodgers when he was younger. It's different than Mike McCarthy being with Dak Prescott, who had the athleticism. This is a different version of Aaron Rodgers, so you want to make sure he's protected at all costs and protect him by running the football.
37: And Aaron Rodgers will protect himself. If it means stop, drop, and roll and then yelling at somebody, Aaron Rodgers will protect himself if others can't do it. He's Harry Douglas. I'm Freddie Coleman. It's the Afternoon Cool, known as Freddie and Harry. And because of our special selection committee, we're going to change the spelling of a common word that you know and love. This is ESPN Radio, the ESPN app, and ESPN Plus.
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2: 35 years of the best sports talk in Nashville. It's the George Plaster Show with Tennessee Sports Hall of Fame quarterback Kelly Holcomb and young gun Lewis Maddox. And now, here's your host, George Plaster.
3: Hello again, everybody. Welcome in. It is, man, it's a hot Tuesday. And we are back at the putting zone. And I'm going to tell you a little bit about what it is we are doing today. Let me pull all this up where I can say it correctly. 5 years ago, Network in Action was virtually unknown in the Nashville area. Today, they have four thriving NIAX communities across Nashville, Brentwood, Franklin, and virtually, with nearly 90 professionals who show up for each other every single month. This is their fifth anniversary. They're having a big putt-off behind us with the proceeds going to my downtown Kiwanis Club's foundation. So there.
4: Sweet.
3: Yeah. How we doing?
4: I'm great. How are you?
3: Good. Now, I know Kelly is not with us today. A funeral of a family friend. You need that because in a moment, we're going to debut Terry McCormick's first of 2026 Daily Titan update.
4: The link went to his junk mail folder, so he's got it now. We had a little bit of a confusing
3: okay. So he'll be with us here in just a minute. Anything going on in your world?
4: Oh, man, I'm just happy to be back here. We were here last Friday, and for the, what was the official name? Oh, the World Series of Competitive Putting, which is
3: yes.
4: The banner's right there on the wall, and that yeah. was absolutely awesome to see. And now we're at your Kiwanis Club meeting.
3: Well, I wouldn't go that far. I mean, let's just say that it's a fundraiser to benefit our foundation. So
4: food's good.
3: What? The food is quite good.
4: Very good.
3: Why don't you start with a tad bit of update, and then when Terry's ready, we'll break into our regularly scheduled programming already in progress.
4: Okay. Well, yeah, I'll let you know when he gets in, but I'll start it this way. George, what the hell happened last night with the Braves? Acuna's first game back, and they get absolutely throttled.
3: Well, they put a pitcher in who clearly does not belong on the major league level, Connor Thomas. He gets into the game, I want to say, in the seventh inning of a 3-3 tie. And to use an old line, it was bombs away in Atlanta, GA. Except the game was in Queens. The Mets took out a year's worth of frustrations and bombed the Braves. What was it, 14-3?
4: It was.
3: Sounded like a football score.
4: Yeah. Couple touchdowns and a field goal.
3: Yeah.
4: Kyle Shanahan, an update from him. He came out and said that he was, quote, this close to losing his eye in that car crash that happened on July 14th. We talked about it yesterday, but he broke his hand, three ribs, his nose, had 40 stitches put into his face. And apparently, if you're going to put 40 stitches into somebody's face, obviously something around your eyeball was probably affected. So, really, really scary stuff from the 49ers head coach, but glad that he is on the mend.
3: You want to see something really scary?
4: What,
3: I know
4: Terry McCormick?
3: No, I know he's about to get in. Some friends of mine sent me this yesterday from Biloxi. What you're about to see is a street, and can you see what's in the street?
4: In Mississippi.
3: That, my friends, in Biloxi, Mississippi, is an alligator.
4: Looks like a good pair of boots, maybe a belt.
3: And I got news for you.
4: Couple.
3: If I see that, I'm out of there.
4: I'm jumping on the back. I'm going to go Crocodile Dundee on it.
3: Okay. I think Terry's with
4: ready.
3: Us.
4: He is.
3: Bemoaning the fact that he doesn't have Aaron Judge He never has Giancarlo Stanton. And now he doesn't have Cody Bellinger. So welcome to the injury update.
5: Oh, my gosh. It's just a mash unit there. They got to do something at the trade deadline or they're going to, you know, they're not going to be long for the postseason.
3: We might be able to help you. Perhaps we can break bread. By the way, for those who have never heard Terry's Daily Titans update, these are really good. His reports are outstanding. So let's start with this. On the PUP list, going into the start of training camp, is Amani Hooker and J.C. Latham. What should we read into that?
5: Okay, well, Hooker actually was activated from it today.
3: Okay.
5: He's good to go.
3: That's why we need you.
5: J.C. Latham is going to miss a few days with a strained pectoral muscle, which obviously is something very important for an offensive tackle who's used to pushing and trying to get leverage and such things as that. So it's going to be a few days for Latham. And to me, it was always a much bigger deal that Latham was going to miss time than Hooker, because this is really a make or break year for J.C. Latham. Is he going to be part of the solution, or is he going to be just another guy who plays out his contract and then goes elsewhere?
3: Yeah, he wouldn't be the first one. So it's very important that they get him back as early as possible. He needs all the reps he can get.
5: No doubt about it, especially, you know, with a new offensive scheme coming in and already other question marks on the offensive line at center and right guard.
3: So the team hits the field tomorrow. Terry, what do you want us to know about that?
5: Well, it was interesting. The first question out of the gate, you know, because Mike Borgonzi and then Chad Brinker, who was with him last year, painted a picture in 2025 that this was going to be a long rebuilding process centered around Cam Ward. And so, you know, we know what happened last year wasn't very good. Some instances probably worse than it was the year before all the way around. But Mike Borgonzi was asked today where they are in this process. And he said he likes the roster better, thinks there's more competition on the roster this year, but he said there is still a long way to go. So he didn't sugarcoat anything, didn't paint a rosy picture, but I think he is cautiously optimistic that this thing is slowly heading in the right direction.
3: Okay, anything else you want to leave us with?
5: Another little interesting tidbit was that he said that there will be an open competition for the number two quarterback spot between Mitch Trubisky and Will Levis in camp and preseason. And they are not averse to keeping three quarterbacks on the 53-man roster if those are the best 53 players. Personally, I think they probably are among this team's best 53 players, because with as many draft picks as they've missed on and as many holes as they have on the roster, you know, I would say that Trubisky and Levis are certainly among the best 53.
3: Am I to read in that they're not going to trade Will Levis?
5: Oh, I think they would if they got the right offer, but I don't think they're going to give him away for a conditional seventh round pick or something like that. I think, you know, they're going to let him work out in preseason and in training camp, and he's going to get the opportunity to try and unseat Trubisky as the number two quarterback. And if he plays reasonably well, but they can't find a suitable trading partner, I could see him keeping all three.
3: Good first day. Good first report. Let's do it again tomorrow. Same time, same place.
5: All right. Sounds good. Thanks, George.
3: That's Terry McCormick's Daily Titans update. And once again, because I am incredibly fascinated by this, that is an alligator on the road in Biloxi, Mississippi.
4: What body of water is that behind that?
3: That would be picture. The big one.
4: Okay.
3: That's so, not Lake Ochoa.
4: Right. He's swimming around in the Big M.
3: Yeah.
4: All right. Do we want to?
3: But what about that?
4: Yeah, that's pretty crazy.
3: If I see that, I am out of here.
4: I'd like to see you move swiftly away from an alligator.
3: Well,
4: I think that'd be a funny video.
3: How fast are those things?
4: Oh, faster than you think. when they're after something, they can start moving faster in water, obviously.
3: Yeah.
4: But they're fast on land too. People don't think that.
3: Let's get fast on the update.
4: Okay. Conor McGregor confirmed that he wants a quote unquote last dance, and he wants it to be a rematch with Max Holloway, who he just fought and tore his ACL, and the fight only lasted 69 seconds.
3: Okay. So if you're the other guy, why are you giving it to him?
4: I think you're giving it to him just because of the name of Conor McGregor. I mean, that's, you know, 69 seconds or not, you're still going to pull millions of dollars or close to it from just being in the ring with the guy. So,
3: okay, that has to be the deal where, what's his name?
4: Max Holloway.
3: Max Holloway. If I'm Max Holloway, I'm telling Conor McGregor, I want 75% of the dough. You haven't earned a rematch. A rematch is when it's close, controversial. There was nothing.
4: You don't think that the way it played out gives him a little grace?
3: Well, let me ask you this. How many times are we giving Conor McGregor grace?
4: There have been a few times.
3: There have been a few.
4: Multiple. Draymond Green is returning to the Warriors on a one-year deal worth $27.7 million.
3: If I remember correctly, not that he was holding out, but he was waiting to allow them a chance to go after LeBron.
4: Right. I mean, the timeline makes a whole lot of sense there. He obviously was waiting to do something in terms of contracts with the Warriors until that was decided, because I think he thought that they had a chance to get him. But instead, he's taking the money.
3: And run.
4: Which I probably, you know, can't blame him. Jalen Carter has also signed an extension with the Philadelphia Eagles. He has become the highest paid defensive tackle in the NFL. 4 years, $152 million. He can earn up to $160. There's $106 guaranteed in that contract. Last year was a down year for him stat-wise. 13.5 sacks through his first three seasons. It'll be $38 million per year. If you remember, earlier in the season last year, he spit on Dak Prescott and was fined his game check.
3: Yeah.
4: This is a dude that's had, like, this doesn't make any sense to me. This dude has had off the field issues his whole career, even going back to Georgia, legal trouble there. He does stuff like this, and now he's the highest paid defensive tackle right above Jeffrey Simmons.
3: Okay, could you make the argument, take away the defensive ends in the league, because Myles Garrett would be in the argument of defensive lineman in the middle, he can be, when he's right, the most disruptive down lineman in the league.
4: Yeah, sure. But does the off the field stuff, does that not, I don't know, Howie Roseman has
3: does Philly care?
4: Conservative with their money. Yeah.
3: Yeah.
4: So, but
3: don't seem to care.
4: Big Jeff is at $35.2 million a year. Jalen will be at $38 million. George, every NFL team is officially in camp as of today. So it is here.
3: Yep. And it's not cool.
4: No, it's not. I had a tough time getting into the truck today. God, it's hot. A couple pieces of news on the Tampa Bay Buccaneers. Their defensive tackle, Vita Vea, two-time Pro Bowler, he has requested a trade.
3: This has gotten kind of ugly in Tampa. You know, they haven't got Baker Mayfield under contract, and now they've got big old Vita Vea, who might be the second most disruptive down lineman. Not defensive ends, but big guys in the middle. Jalen Carter, Vita Vea.
4: You don't want to throw our guy in there at two?
3: Oh, I'm not saying you wouldn't. I'm saying
4: I think I'd throw them
3: those
4: in one.
3: Those are two of the most disruptive.
4: And before the second piece of information on Tampa Bay, which you kind of just alluded to, but the news around LA, the Rams, talks about Aaron Donald are becoming more prevalent.
3: He's coming back.
4: I think so too. If that happens, or when it does happen, gosh, him and Myles Garrett on the same side of a defensive line is just terrifying.
3: Okay, but let me ask this. He's been gone 2 years.
4: Oh, it doesn't matter.
3: Oh, I wonder if it does.
4: Oh, it does not. Because if you've kept up with the guy like I have through social media, he ain't lost a step.
3: No, he's a warrior and he's a trainer and all that. But that's a substitute for game action.
4: But in the same breath, you gotta know that he only played, what, 9 or 10 seasons when he decided to retire. So it's not like the dude is very up there in age. I mean, he's up there, but he's not.
3: He's what, 32 now?
4: I think so.
3: I think he's coming back because I think he thinks the Rams can win it all. And I think he's right about that.
4: And his reasoning for leaving was that, you know, he went to a Super Bowl, he lost a Super Bowl, won a Super Bowl. He said that he had lost the fire. I'm like, I don't think a guy like that ever really loses it and can probably turn it on at the drop of a hat, too. Yeah, you mentioned Baker Mayfield and his contract dispute. He's decided to play out his contract, so they're not talking about contracts anymore, and he will become an unrestricted free agent at the end of this year.
3: This is going to be a huge storyline because think about it. If they don't get something done and he walks, unless he has one of those years, and he's done it before where he's been a turnover machine, if he has a really good year, he's going to make a wad.
4: Yes.
3: You don't think Arizona sitting there with Jacoby Brissett and Garner Minshew
4: and Carson Beck
3: wouldn't love to have Baker Mayfield?
4: Oh, you're absolutely
3: wow.
4: Right. Yeah. I mean, you're absolutely right. Okay, last piece of the update today. This happened last night at Comerica Park. Tigers versus the Orioles, around the 6th or 7th inning, a squirrel got loose on the field for 13 minutes.
3: Yeah.
4: Check this out.
16: The chase for the squirrel is on, and the squirrel is in the corner, and the squirrel is still eluding an entire horde of grounds crew members, and the squirrel's free once again. Hemmed in? No, I won't be hemmed in. I have freedom on my mind. Trying to go between the legs, and eventually he gets away again and hops through the towel. And hops through another towel. The force field is activated. Towels can't stop him, or maybe they can.
17: Leody Taveras actually got a hand on the squirrel, and that becomes rocky for a moment. They're not fully trained for catching a somersaulting squirrel, and neither is Leody Taveras.
3: I love that. Jason Benetti.
4: He's great.
3: Is not only a really talented announcer, he's the voice of the Tigers. He left the White Sox a couple of years ago. NBC has hired him, and I love him. He's got a great sense of humor, and man, he has risen up the charts, and good for him.
4: Reminds me of a couple of years, or maybe not more than that, like 5 or 6 years ago, when Kevin Harlan was calling a Thursday night or Sunday night game at MetLife Stadium, the Giants were playing, and a cat got loose on the field.
3: Oh, I remember.
4: And he did the same thing and called it going into the end zone as a touchdown, but that was pretty funny.
3: Jason Benetti's a piece of work.
4: 13 minutes.
3: Wow.
4: Yeah.
3: Okay, we ready?
4: We're ready.
3: Here's what we're going to do today. Tony Basilio is going to join us after the break. I don't know how many of you have seen the story in The Athletic. It blew my mind. They are claiming that the average SEC basketball roster, according to what they've been able to learn, is about 18 million. Remember, it was just a year ago that we were all going, oh my God, Kentucky at 22 mil? Now the average apparently is 18 million. That's one of the things we will talk about. And then at 4 o'clock, the 1 year away from retirement, Trevecca Athletic Director and a former classmate of mine, Mark Elliott, will join us. We'll open up phone lines around 4:20. Didn't get to do that yesterday, but we'll have plenty of time this afternoon. So from the putting zone on Citco Drive, this is the George Plaster Show.
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25: It doesn't take a fortune cookie to figure it out. 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
26: Don't mind me, I'm just talking Tennessee.
3: Okay, we are back. I'm not as blurry, I don't think, as I was earlier.
4: You're still kind of blurry.
3: Still blurry.
4: Put your phone back in the camera and then take it away. See if it refocuses.
3: Put it back in there.
4: And now take it away.
3: That didn't seem to do it.
4: George, you broke the camera with your alligator.
3: No, the alligator did it. So we are awaiting a visit from Tony Basilio. So did you see the story that I've been babbling about?
4: I saw you mention it this morning. I haven't seen the exact story yet, though.
3: So they surveyed 25 high major coaches at Peach Jam last week and gave them all, you know, anonymity. And what they came away with, and, you know, it's very hard to know it for sure, but based on the discussions they had with people, they believe that SEC basketball rosters, on average, are right at $18 million.
4: Yeah, it's pretty unbelievable.
3: That's a lot of change.
4: I mean, I think last year we were talking about the average, like, close to 10 for the entire roster. And I think, you know, Tennessee, that's what, you know, obviously what I'm closest to, but I think that their roster price for this season is up towards the top of that. And I'm trying to look that up now. Over 18 million. Close to 20 is what it says.
19: Most of the yapping came from assistants. One SEC assistant said, and I quote, "There has to be at least three or four teams in our league that are in the $30 million range." Wow.
4: Who? I mean, you think who, but then you start to think, you know, teams like Florida or Kentucky. I wouldn't be surprised, but it just makes, man, it's crazy because a football roster is a lot more people than a basketball roster, and we're talking about football rosters, which is the biggest driver in this whole thing, at around 20.
19: Well, but other than the quarterback, can the football player make as much difference as the basketball player?
4: No, they definitely have a bigger impact person to person, but still, I mean, every skill position, every lineman is making, you know, if they're up there in talent, they're making close to that $1 million mark. I mean, we just saw a running back go to Tennessee, DGG, that is going to be making well over $1 million and closer to two. So, I don't know. That's hard for me to believe, but I'm interested to hear what Tony has to say about that whenever he gets here.
19: He's a little late.
4: He is a little late. 6 minutes. Sorry, we can...
19: What are we going to do, fine him?
4: I don't know the finances, so...
19: Well, he's been wonderful, and who knows? He may have overslept. He may have forgotten.
4: I'll try to email him.
19: Yeah, we'll yap here for a minute. I'll admit that there's some things about the story that I'm not sure of. Most of the most bizarre quotes or the ones that got the most attention were assistant coaches. Now, the problem with all of this, as most of you know, is none of us really know. And the schools admit in this article that they don't really know. They think they know what other schools are doing, but they don't know for sure.
4: George, do you think we get to a point where we do know?
19: You know, if we got to some sort of collective bargaining where we had a salary cap, yeah, we probably would know. When I think about salary kind of stuff, you know, you oftentimes in sports see a story where it gets released. It was 3 years, $15.5 million, and that doesn't really happen in any other walk of life.
4: Right.
19: Okay, I see.
4: Tony's here.
19: I do see him. And need to tell him up front. Tony, Kelly's not with us today, involved in a funeral of a close family friend. But you're here, and that's what's important.
1: I love Kelly.
19: He's been very alert.
1: He's fired up, man. He's ready to go. Kelly, hey, it's football season, you know?
19: Speaking of which, so what's been the reaction in Knoxville to DGG? Because I've got to bet it's euphoria.
1: George, it's total euphoria. And what it points to is Tennessee's a program to be reckoned with. You win a recruiting battle like that against a real have. And when I was on with you last week, it pointed toward that. And we went live and did like a 100-minute post-game show for that. People were calling from all over the country. I mean, the reaction to that was huge. And those are the types of recruiting battles Tennessee used to win. And, you know, and look, it's not, it would be false to say they haven't won some under Josh Heupel and the NIL program they have. But the thing about that particular young man is he had a relationship with the wide receiver coach at Ohio State going back to Lake when he was in seventh grade. And when Tennessee first really got involved in it, a lot of major teams didn't get involved in it. And when they first got involved in it, George, he was Ohio State was 98% on the crystal ball meter, whatever that means.
19: Right.
1: I mean, I'm sitting in a place that's it was supposed to storm here like several hours ago. So predictions don't always come true, guys.
4: Yeah.
19: Are you up in Pennsylvania?
1: Sure am, yeah. I've been here for 4 weeks now, 5 weeks. If I stay a couple more weeks, George, I might end up living here because I don't think Laura's going to want me back. She's getting used to life without me.
19: Permanent residency in Pennsylvania. So
1: we
19: were yapping before you got on, and I'm guessing you've seen the Athletic story where off the record they got a bunch of basketball coaches at a tournament last weekend, and they've come away with the belief that the SEC basketball rosters are averaging $18 million a pop. You think that's true?
1: Absolutely.

0: told Duke Harris, you know what, if it's me and you're not going to stay here, go play with Rick Barnes.
1: I'm glad he's going to.
0: There you go.
1: You think it's worth it? $19 million for this roster?
0: I have no idea. We'll have to see him. I know that none of these teams are perfect, and everybody's going to have to round into getting used to each other, and every team's going to miss on a position because nobody gets them all right since we're all fallible. And so, what does it end up looking like? We won't know till, oh God, it's scary to even think about this. 9 months from now, maybe 8 months from now.
2: Basketball season. So, we sit here and listen to this, mm-hmm. almost in outrage. $18 million for a 12-13 man roster.
0: Mm-hmm.
2: Does this move anybody quicker than if this report hadn't gotten out?
0: Move them to?
2: To something, to congressional something, to let's collectively bargain. We got to do something.
0: George, I don't think there are any answers, and the basketball thing's totally out of control. Look, basketball in the old days was completely out of control because it was a game of the streets. And it was a game of hustlers, and really it's how, if you think about it, it's how the whole shoe company racket ended up entering college sports. It came in through basketball. Michael Jordan, et cetera, Sonny Vaccaro, et cetera. So why wouldn't the basketball thing be the most out of whack? I mean, I think it's as absurd that there are women's basketball rosters out there making $4 and $5 million, George. For a sport that does not make money. Right. I mean, you can justify it in men's basketball. You know, you've got a $1 billion pot of gold in that tournament at the end of the year, plus what winning a national championship means for a university. Here's the problem that I've got with basketball. The way their calendar is set up, Tennessee's Elite Eight, third straight year this year, ends, George. The very next day, we're talking about the portal. The season, in fact, right. On that post-game show that night, we're talking about where they were going to pivot, who was going to leave, who was going to be back. As it turns out, basically nobody came back off an Elite Eight team, and that's pretty much how it's working throughout the business. These agents, George, want their kids to get in the portal. Get in the portal, get the money, get in the portal, get the money. And some of the kids are left holding the bag. But you know what? Do the agents care about those kids? Not really. As long as they get enough to get in the portal and get that bag. And that's what's driving the whole thing. The agents are driving this whole thing. Look, the universities, for whatever reason, do not want to make these people employees, or they would have done it a long time ago. The cost of doing business in the SEC in football and basketball are going to continue to proliferate. If they tried to collude, George, they wouldn't be able to do it. Remember in the mid-80s when the baseball owners tried to collude and they got caught, you know, and the Phillies fooled around with Lance Parrish and got him for cheap and some other guys.
2: Andre Dawson said, just fill in a number.
0: There you go. If the baseball guys, SEC guys tried to do that with these boosters, they wouldn't be able to behave themselves. They just wouldn't be. Everybody wants to have bragging rights when they're doing whatever it is they're doing at XYZ Country Club, when they're hanging out with each other. And that's the nature of this thing. And that's why it is what it is.
2: When you hear the term, the phrase, and you hear it a lot probably on your show, I hear it a lot here. This can't go on much longer. How much longer is that much longer?
0: Oh, it can go on for a long time. These are billionaires, George. Billionaires playing around. Look, you call them team owners. It's a great saying. Now, the trick is not everybody in the SEC has billionaires. Some have to work harder than others. Tennessee happens to have a couple. How long do the Haslams stay interested in Tennessee? You got to keep your billionaires interested. And that's kind of the trick here. You've got to win enough to keep people interested.

0: In the SEC right now.
1: Or you have to wine and dine them enough.
0: No doubt about it.
1: Where the experience.
0: No doubt about it.
1: Is really good.
0: You know, when I knew Barnes was a sharp cookie, Rick Barnes had Mr. Haslam. Rick Barnes had Mr. Haslam, who's 90 some odd years old. Can you guys hear me?
2: Yes, you're good.
0: In the locker room, as Tennessee moved on, not last year, but the tournament before that, putting the team through the bracket as they do, instead of like a player doing that, that's called smart move. That's called how to play the game. That's called you're in our locker room. You paid for it. Welcome on in.
2: Yeah.
0: Hey, Tony Basilio is not going to be in there, George, with the Tennessee in his hands. If I got in there and grabbed the Tennessee, they'd slap it out of my hands.
1: They'd give it one of these.
0: Yeah, exactly.
1: The other term is J.R. Ewing wannabes. But the problem is this young group doesn't even know what the hell I'm talking about.
2: No, I don't know what you just said.
0: No. But you know what, George?
1: Oh, my God.
0: They don't have to because these guys all want you to know their name. Back in the day, boosters did not want you to know their name. They did not want people like me and you talking about them on shows. I'm convinced today.
1: You're right.
0: They love it now. They love it. Their friends go, oh, I saw where you bought, where you got this guy. And, you know, back in the day, it was, hey, we got so-and-so. And, I was involved in that. Now it's... Now it's out in the open.
1: Yeah, we put it in an envelope.
0: Exactly.
2: McDonald's bag.
0: It makes no sense what's going on, the way it's proliferated. It's not going to stop anytime soon. No way.
1: Okay, now for the record, there was a great show before you were born, Friday nights, called Dallas.
2: Okay, I've heard of that.
1: Okay, the lead person in it was Larry Hagman, who was J.R. Ewing, ruthless billionaire, landed the Ewing helicopter on the Star at Texas Stadium. These are J.R. Ewing wannabes.
2: Yeah, I mean, I understand what you're saying now. But yeah, I just wanted to bring this up, that Kentucky, you know, reported last year that they had the highest price roster at $22 million. But now it's being said that SEC programs are projected to approach or reach the $30 million range. So, like, you say $19 million for Tennessee, that's not even up there when it comes to a few other programs in the conference, which is just so crazy to me. But let me pivot away from basketball for just a second. We had Chris Doering on yesterday. We were talking about the playoff format and moving it to 24 teams, and along with that, talking about SEC and Big Ten, and he seemed to think that a 24-team format in the CFP would benefit the SEC more than it would benefit the Big Ten. I kind of agree with that because I think that the conference is deeper top to bottom and the Big Ten is top-heavy. So do you kind of agree with that?
0: 100%. That's exactly how it's going to work. And that's why Greg Sankey's fighting for it. That's what all this is. We're going to leave the deal. If we only go to 16, we're going to leave the deal. It's not what we want. You know what's funny is he wanted the 16 team originally, and the Big Ten wanted the 24. And now it just shows you where Sankey's at, which I don't understand. The 24 team's better for the SEC than it is the 16. The other thing that's interesting is you're starting to hear some percolations out there again. It's percolating in the back that these leagues might expand again. You know, George talked about the government. The government said one of the things we want to do with you guys, if we're going to push legislation through, you got to cap yourselves at 19 teams. Hey, guys, these leagues aren't going to behave themselves. It's going to be the AFC and the NFC. The SEC is going to be one over one of the conferences. The Big Ten is going to be over one of the conferences. They're going to form their own big league, and that's what they're going to do. How many teams are in each conference? Who knows? But that's how it's all going to shake out. And then, guys, we probably get to, at that point, that collective bargaining piece, but only in football, I believe, only in football. I don't know how they pull that partition off away from the university. let the other sports go back and do whatever they're going to do, put them geographically back in order. Because what they've done here is they've scrambled the whole board just for football, and it makes no sense for the rest of sports. Zero.
1: Where did they come to the number 19?
0: I don't know. That was in the legislation, though. If you look it up.
1: Yeah.
0: That's 19 teams. I don't know, George. Maybe it's a government thing. Maybe it's a lucky number in Washington.
2: Yeah, because, like, I mean, how much sense does it make for UCLA in water polo to travel to Columbus, Ohio? It doesn't.
0: Exactly. Any of those sports. Any of them. Even really in women's basketball. People would hate me saying that, but, hey, man, I deal in the truth. I'm sorry. I didn't do it.
2: Yeah, I mean, any sport that is not profitable.
0: Yes.
2: It's just that simple. I also asked Chris this yesterday, and I wanted to get your thoughts, too. I mentioned some coaches in the SEC that probably have a lot of pressure on them this season. So Sarkisian, Kiffin, DeBoer, Heupel, they all seem to me like, you know, there's kind of a similar pressure with them. Like, they got to take the next step, or what are we doing here? And then Shane Beamer, Jeff Lebby on a different kind of pressure to where, you know, you've been terrible or were terrible last season, and if you don't show any type of promise, then you're going to be canned. So, I mean, what do you think about that? Who do you think has got the most pressure on them this season?
0: I would throw Oklahoma's coach in there as well. Look,
2: see, I think Beamer is this year's Venables.
0: And that's half the league.
2: Yeah.
0: This league is unforgiving. It's hyperspace. It's you can get fired in 2 years in this league. You say the wrong thing to the wrong person at the wrong time. This league's not for the faint of heart. This league, you know, they say it's the closest thing to the NFL. Jerry Glanville said it was good for not for long. You know, yep. I'm creative enough to come up with what the SEC acronym is. It's an answer to that. But, you know, it's a tough deal. I mean, we could see several openings at the end of the year.
2: What do you think is the scenario where, because I think this is very possible, that this Kiffin and LSU marriage is a one-year deal? I see that's very possible. If they go 7-5, do you think that...
1: Oh, come on. He's out after 1 year?
2: Yeah, on his accord.
1: Well, now.
2: On his accord.
1: To go to the Raiders?
2: I don't know. The next
0: anytime,
2: best thing, that's what he does.
0: Hey, Kiffin's got, yeah, he's got wandering eyes, as Tennessee fans realize. And he tried to get out of Mississippi a bunch. Look, I had a caller the other day tried to tell me that the head coach at Florida wanted the Ole Miss job, but he couldn't wait for it over the Florida job. And I told him, look, times have changed, but they haven't changed that much. Where the Ole Miss job is a better job than the Florida job. Your point about Kiffin, though, I don't know if he realized how heavy-handed this governor was going to be in this whole thing. But, George, that's a wannabe right there. There's a guy that loves being involved in sports. He has zero business being involved in sports. He destabilized their athletic department last year for no apparent reason. And now he's calling people. They've got some kind of scheme they're putting together to raise funds. I mean, look, you're at LSU. Just use your children's hospital. Do what you always did. Use your hospital down there. You know? I mean, what's wrong with that? Yeah. Funnel money through your hospital.
2: Hey, Tony, last thing. I mean, we talked before.
1: It's for the kids.
0: Hey, there you go. The other kids.
2: We talked before Pete Golding came up and gave his intro at SEC Media Days last week, and his comments on tampering were talked about a lot. I mean, he kind of came out and just said that, okay, that's how it's been in the last 100 years. I mean, to me, it seemed like he kind of just admitted it and took it. Like, I mean, what'd you think about that?
0: Well, he's right. And that's exactly what he said before. See, the problem is with Dabo Swinney, Dabo acts like we're still back in 2019. There's no SEC anymore. And there's no NCAA. There's no conference that can stop this. There's no laws. It's anarchy. You know, Dabo's over there going, but to the, you know, biblical times, the Sadducees and the Pharisees. But look at what he did. And
3: they're over there going, hey, Dad, but there's no more rules, man. I'm glad you kept receipts. Unfortunately, it's not 2019 anymore. Nobody cares. And, you know, Pete Golding's an interesting case because he's fun to listen to. His product they put on the field is not going to be very fun. That's my prediction. I think they're going to have a hard fall. It might not be this season, but it will be under him. Watch and see. Ole Miss will be back being Ole Miss again. You don't hire people with that experience in this league. It doesn't work.
1: If that's the case, that's not going to be a good experience for him.
3: You done?
2: Have you heard anything else that strengthens Faison's case as the starting quarterback, or is it the exact same?
3: No, I mean, camp's going to be stuff. Along. I hear people whisper to me that this guy's got the potential to be very, very, very good, if not special. And I tell everybody, even the people that have eyes on him in the summer, I'm going to believe that when I see it. Because, you know, some of you same folks told me that, God bless you. Some of you told me that Nico was going to be lights out. And yeah, when he played his second year, I did want to turn the lights out half the time when they were on offense.
2: Me too.
3: Yeah.
1: By the way, look at the shirt that he's got on. I was able to sneak in that great building. I got an usher or a security guy to let me in. We were going to do the Titans-Philadelphia preseason game, and I decided to walk over there, and I'm glad I did. Great building.
3: You could feel it in the building. The one they've had for the last 30 years, George, doesn't have the soul. The locals here that are in the spectrum still talk about the sight lines in this building, but there weren't any luxury boxes in it. And so they take buildings like that and they rip them down now, no matter how many great things happen in the stadium, how many great memories, none of that stuff.
1: Yeah, that's a shame. Yep. Thank you, as always. How does somebody listen to you?
3: George, I'm sorry I'm late, man. I didn't mean to do that to you. My lovely bride called me and said, are you forgetting something?
1: And I said, she really?
3: Yeah, I said, oh.
1: I love it.
2: Oh. I emailed Tony. I said, Tony, where you at?
1: Hey, you tell her I said thank you.
3: tclub.team, tonybasilio.com. Don't be late. That's my mantra. Don't be like me.
1: I love the hat.
3: Thank you, guys.
1: Talk to you.
2: See you, Tony.
3: Thank you, guys. Bye.
1: He's the best. He is. Tony Basilio joining us from somewhere up in Pennsylvania. We'll go to the break. We'll wrap up hour number one. And then Trevecca Athletic Director Mark Elliott will join us to start the 4 o'clock on the George Plaster Show.
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5: 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Do you believe me now? 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
8: 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Send Trump conservative Johnny Garrett to Congress.
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1: This will be a very short final segment of the 3 o'clock hour, like about 2 minutes worth. Mark Elliott from Trevecca is going to join us to start the 4 o'clock. You know, I wonder, Lewis, I don't think athletic directors on the D1 level are having any fun. I want to believe it's different on the NAIA level, but I don't know that.
2: Have they moved to NCAA Division II?
1: Yeah.
2: Is that correct? Yeah. I want to ask him about that and about how the rules from D1 to D2 kind of transfer over and all that stuff, because, you know, a lot of the rules are the same. So it just doesn't seem like they really can coexist in that way to me.
1: The person that Trevecca hired to consult them on that move was
2: Mark Elliott, right?
1: No, he was the AD. Who from the sports world?
2: Oh,
1: you shouldn't know. C.M. Newton.
2: Oh, okay.
1: And because of that, every time he'd come to town, he was retired, and it was so much fun. We would have these raucous dinners. He and I and Mike Petroni, silly, at times downright stupid. Some of the conversations would never need to be aired in public.
2: Well, that tracks.
1: But they were so much fun. Oh, my goodness. And near the end of his life, I know that Petro and I both really cherish those dinners we had with him. It's incredible.
2: Yeah.
1: Anyway, hour number one is done. We're at the putting zone on Simcoe Drive. Big charity event going on behind us right now with the proceeds to aid the downtown Nashville Kiwanis Club, which I am a member of. So I'm very excited for what's going on. Mark Elliott's in the on-deck circle on the George Plaster Show.
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2: Hour number two of the George Plaster Show, kicking things off as always with the Apple Collision Center's stat of the day. George, are you ready? I'm 0-1 on the week. You and Kelly are both 1-0.
1: I'm there. Lay it on me.
2: All right.
1: And today it's kind of solo.
2: Yeah. Which college football program, has produced the most pro football Hall of Famers?
1: You know, the easy ones, again, are USC and Notre Dame.
2: That's what I was thinking.
1: That's what would be its easiest.
2: Is that what you're going with?
1: Yeah. I'm going with Notre Dame.
2: Okay. I'll go USC just to play with you a little bit.
1: Show me Notre Dame.
2: I don't know if it'll pull up. Okay, it's not pulling up. Hang on, let me see if I can.
1: Do we have an answer?
2: Well, that's strange. That slide doesn't work.
1: Wow. Well,
2: I see Notre Dame at the bottom.
1: Yeah.
2: But I think that that's in second place. There it is. Hey. Both of them. It's a tie.
1: Dead even tie.
2: Yeah, there you go.
1: Okay.
2: Look who we got.
1: I'm 1-0-1 for the week, and what does that mean?
2: No, that's still a win.
1: Okay.
2: That's still a win.
1: Sure.
2: So you're 2-0.
1: I'm 1-1. I'm looking at a picture that is so shocking. Let's bring it up right now. No, let's get the... Somebody just disappeared from the picture. What you're going to see is Mark Elliott here in just a minute, who is Trevecca's athletic director. Go ahead and pull Mark's picture up.
2: This picture?
1: Yeah. Okay. No, down there. In other words, him? Bring him on. Yes.
2: Okay.
1: But I saw in the background Gruff Dog trying to assist. Hello, Mark. We're not getting anywhere. I don't think he can hear us.
2: Doesn't seem like Mark
1: can hear us. So, Mark, can you hear us? I don't think we're getting anywhere.
2: He might not be on the right page. Now we can hear him.
1: Okay. Mark, can you hear us?
0: Now I can, brother.
1: Okay, where's Gruff Dog?
0: He is standing right next to me.
1: Yeah.
0: Now we're getting
1: okay. Now, for years, I have threatened people that if you don't call in, Gruff Dog will come to your home. And that is a fate that you just simply do not want.
0: He took a bite out of crime, right? He took a bite out of crime.
1: Something like that. So, Mark Elliott, for the last 16 years, has been the athletic director at Trevecca. And years ago, like 45 years ago, we were classmates at Vandy. He's a year older than I am, and he has announced his retirement effective at the end of the next academic year. Mark, congratulations, I guess.
0: Yeah, thank you, George. That 45 years, you're exactly right. That seems like a really long time. But you know what? We both have one guy to thank for our careers, and that's C.M. Newton. So I'll always be grateful for him and just glad that we've been friends all this long. And there's been a lot of sports that have passed the history books since you and I started together.
1: So I told the story earlier that when you all were making the decision to go Division II, you all sought out Coach Newton's guidance in the process. What I got out of it were a series of phone calls to set up dinner with me and him and Mike Petroni. And Mark, there are some memories. There are some of the dumbest conversations over dinner in history. And man, I loved every minute of them.
0: Yeah. Well, those names there can tell you an awful lot of stories, but really good folks, really good people. And George, this has been a really good run. I've been really grateful for the 16 years that I've been able to be here. And, you know, I'm not done. There's no sunset on this. It's just time for somebody else to come in and kind of take over with new vision and take it to the next level. I think we've certainly helped it while we've been here, but it's time for somebody else.
1: Okay. We'll get to all of that here in just a minute, but I know you remember what I'm going to call an economic summit that you and I had about 43 and a half years ago in the bowels of First American Bank.
0: Oh, yeah.
1: I never thought you were going to be a banker. That didn't fit to me what you were all about. I wasn't making any money. And now we're sitting here talking about stuff like retirement. Where did it go?
0: You know, they say that the years go quick and the days go by slow sometimes. And you know, you know that there were some days where you felt like would never pass. I felt the same way even in this job sometimes, right? But, you know, you look back, the years have been really good to us. And they've gone really swiftly. And when you get to overlap individual young people in on teams and coaches, and you see them now come back with kids and things like that, that makes this all worthwhile to me.
1: Oh, I'll take it. Maybe a different deal. When you get to spend a life in sports, that ain't all bad.
0: That's right. Absolutely true. Yeah. The best incubator for life lessons that I know of, right? It just is. It's the best incubator for training young people to grow up and to mature. We live in an explosion of now moments in sports. You have to make a decision now. And what better to train you for adulthood than that?
1: Mark, I don't think a lot of ADs on the Division I level are having any fun at all. They're trying to figure out, you know, can we scrape up the last dime people have? On your level, it's not that bad, is it?
0: No, not at all. See, we can actually chart a course and state a philosophy. As you know, George, our Christian scholar athlete is our three-word mantra that we beat that drum every day. And we can do that here, and we can do it uniquely, not necessarily better, but we can do it uniquely, more so than anywhere else. And if you listen to a lot of critics of different athletic directors on the Division I level, you know, on the one hand, they've got an impossible job. On another hand, all you got to do is not be an idiot and screw it up. And so it's hiring coaches. It's charting a little bit of your own direction where you can. But, yeah, I wouldn't want to take on that responsibility with the amount of money the four Division I schools inside this city, those guys, they're really busting it. They've got to work their work cut out for them every day when they come in. For me, I still have a great relationship with coaches, great relationship with alumni, great relationship with the administration of the school, and most of all, just the athletes. We feel like we can really have an impact on athletes if we continue to do what we do. And again, we beat the drum every day of Christian scholar athlete. If we do that well, they're going to mature, they're going to have a good experience, and they're going to come back as mature adults with kids one day that we can say, wait, job well done.
1: Mark, you and I had a lunch last week to celebrate your retirement with four or five other of your former Vandy teammates. Thank God none of that was taped. But nobody asked you, what's your proudest moment at Trevecca?
0: That's a difficult question to answer, but I guess professionally, the two things that stand out the most would be A, the transition from NAI to Division II. George, that was almost like a master's degree without the degree, without the paper, right? Because we had to do so much study, so much documentation, so much changing of protocol that it was literally like a master's degree, right? It was a 4-year process. And when we finally finished it, I've told this story many times. We left the press conference saying that we were in Division II, and we came back and we sat down and we looked at each other like, well, now what do we do? We've spent all of our working hours trying to figure out how to get into Division II, making sure we were a model Division II school and programs, that it was all consuming. So that's probably professionally the best one. But the second one is kind of akin to it, and it's that we created a brand new conference in Division II, the Great Midwest Athletic Conference. I didn't realize at the time how difficult and how important conference membership was, even on the Division II level. The NCAA pushes a lot of the delegation of responsibilities down to the conference, and not having a conference that we could actually get into, thinking that we could maybe make it as an independent, no, there's no way. So by creating a brand new conference, which hadn't been done in two decades, or three decades, I guess, was a supreme challenge as well. So those two professionally, but personally, George, you know, I could just tell story after story of athletes, Shane O'Connell, Ben Maroney, just people that I just love to think about who have just impacted me as much as hopefully we've impacted them in their lives. So, yeah, it's a little sappy, I get it, but it's the relationships that you kind of continue to come back to.
1: Luckily, you didn't bring up Brian Allsmiller.
0: I left that lunch, George, and I repeated to myself time and time again, you know, teammates are forever.
1: Yes.
0: Teammates are forever. And there's just something about the relationship that you have within a team that you never forget. And, you know, as much time as we all have spent, different personalities, different makeups, different backgrounds, but you just never forget the closeness that you had as a team. Some of the good, some of the bad, but you just never forget it.
1: And I have been allowed to sit in on a bunch of that as somebody who knew a lot of backstories, and it was a blast. Lewis Maddox is a young guy who was a plaster intern 4 years ago, is now part of the show from Columbia, Tennessee. And Mark, he wasn't even born when we were having our economic summits.
0: Well, I see this all the time now, George, when our new athletes come in and there's not a 19 in front of on the first two digits of their birth date. It's always after 2000 now. And that's kind of scary. I mean, I was married with a bunch of kids in 2000.
1: It's downright depressing. Go ahead, yes, Lewis. Yes.
2: Yeah. Well, it's very nice to meet you, Mark. But I just want you to dive in a little deeper on that transition from NAIA to D2 and the NCAA. And that was in 2014, if I'm not mistaken. But, like, obviously, whole landscape has completely changed in the 12 years that have gone by since that time. So, like, NIL, recruiting, all that stuff. What really went into it at that point when y'all did make the switch? And then how has it changed? How has it changed your life?
0: Yeah, sure. Let me go through a little bit of a... We started it in 2010, and I was hired in 11. We transitioned into the process, but you don't become a Division II team immediately. It was a four-year process. So in one way, it was long-term, and you had to put some of the competitive things on the back burner because we were every day trying to make the moves to get to Division II. So that was long, hard process. And when we did, boy, there was this sense of relief. And now we have to start competing on the Division II level and competing for championships and trying to get into regional tournaments and moving forward. And then you do that for a few years and then bang, all of a sudden COVID happens. Well, we all lost 3 or 4 years around the 2020 mark, right? So that was a little bit of a stall. But the transition was good, and we started into the GMAC conference, and little by little, that conference kind of grew away from us geographically, and we started thinking there's got to be a better way for us to match who we are with our Southeastern Nazarene roots. And so we continued to make comments and inquiries into the Gulf South Conference, ultimately got a bid to come into that. So that's where we are now in the Gulf South Conference. But to talk a little bit about the transition in all of athletics, you know, we have the eligibility, the 5 years and 5 years of eligibility in 5 years coming up now. Division I has already decided that's what they're going to do. We're going to vote on it for Division II on August the 4th. So we'll find out if our athletes are going to be able to stay here for 5 years. You know, now there's so many kids that are coming into college with already earned college credits from dual enrollment, et cetera. And so now it's almost a foregone conclusion. If we get 5 years of eligibility, you should leave here competing 5 years with your master's degree. Think about that. That's quite a change. On the side of things where you guys talk most days is about transfer portal and about NIL. And yes, all those things are a big part of what college athletics is right now. But I continue to say there's going to be a place for amateur athletics. There's going to be a place for it. And right now, Division II and Division III are probably the last bastions of amateur athletics out there, right? Because we know Division I is not amateur athletics anymore. I've told George this. We go to a Rotary Club, and I'll speak to some groups, and I'll just say, if you have $1 million you want to give to an intercollegiate athletic because it's on your heart, God bless you. That's great. Well, if you give it to Vanderbilt, Belmont, Lipscomb, Tennessee State, whatever, you're going to buy a point guard for 1 year.
2: Yeah.
0: You give me the money, $1 million, I can turf my whole soccer field and take care of 4 soccer teams and some other intramurals and everything else for the next 20 years, right? So that's what I tell people. That's where this has gotten to. If you are really a fan of amateur athletics, where people in Division II, we're the partial scholarship model, right? If you want that, if you want to give that, if that's, if that's

0: that's a compelling place for you to give money or to support or come out and watch games or whatever, you're going to see athletes who are going to class. Trevecca is an attendance-taking university. How about that? George, you would have flunked out here, bro, just to say. Anyway, we're attendance-taking university. But if you have that on your heart, people who are still paying to go to school, we don't have an awful lot of full-ride scholarships. Some, yes, but not a lot. And we're not giving NIL money. At some point, Lewis, we may sit back and go, hey, we're not going to support NIL. Now, our coaches wouldn't like that because in Division II, it's trickling down, right? It is trickling down, yeah, without question. So we know we're competing against people that are giving NIL money. But that's not where we find ourselves today in that space. We're either going to have to adapt to that or we're going to have to be a bold leader to say, no, we're not going to do that. We're going to remain as amateur athletics. I'm not saying that's where we're going to head, but someone's going to have to make that decision. And it's probably going to be after I leave here, to be quite honest with you. On the other hand, we've got the transfer portal. We are always going to be seen as a transfer location for Division I people who want to play more, right? That's just what Division II was kind of built on in some ways. So we want to also have the ability to do things like that. So it's going to differentiate us maybe rule-wise from some of the other NCAA Division I kind of programs. If you remember, 2 years ago, the NCAA federated the vote. So you got NCAA I, they're making decisions on Division I. Division II, we make our own decisions. Division III, they make their own decisions. They federated the vote. It used to be all was one, not anymore. So we're going to have to chart our own course. You know, the mantra for Division I is make it yours, and so we're going to try to make it ours.
1: And you just mentioned transfer portals, and, you know, obviously you're going to hear more about the guy that would go from a school like Trevecca and you know, advance up in the rankings or whatever. But and you don't hear a whole lot about dudes that are maybe leaving a big school and coming to a small school. But at the same time, we talked to your head basketball coach a couple of weeks ago, Nate Moran, and he was going through his roster, and it's a ton of kids from around Tennessee that were so talented. And just to name one that I got the chance to call a lot of basketball games with him in high school, Chet Montgomery from Independence. I mean, where's the balance there from looking at transfers to we want to get the best talent from Tennessee to play here? I mean, where does the balance lie from that? And is it different between sports?
0: I think it is. Based on what we can see, and our historic footprint has been the contiguous counties around Davidson County, including Davidson County, right? The contiguous counties. You look at the Williamson, the Cheatham, Wilson. Those are where we've traditionally gotten a lot of our athletes. We want to continue to do that. Well, you know, if I'm a Wilson County athlete and I've got a chance to go to Samford or you pick it, right? UTC, whatever. And I don't get the playing time I want. What is important? The Division I experience or playing? If playing is important, then you're going to have to consider, because look, this is the truth. The roster spots are the same amount, right? The roster spots are the same amount as there always was. Division I still has the same roster numbers. Division II has the same roster numbers. They're still going to be there. But now you've got 5 years of eligibility. And, you know, all coaches want to be old and mature, bigger, faster, stronger. And that just blends, that just leaves you to make the decision. I'm going to take the 21, 22, 23-year-old as opposed to the 18-year-old. Where are the high school seniors going to go, right? And so they're going to come to like a Trevecca, and they're going to get better. And we know they're going to leave, or they're going to have the opportunity to leave. So let's do the best possible job we can with them. You know, I think the same thing with coaches. Nate Moran is a fabulous basketball coach, and he'll have a lot of opportunities to go on further. Well, I want him to have that. I'm not mad at him if he applies for a Division I job. Well, he's not going to get it unless he does a really good job with us. Same thing with players. Players are not going to get to go to that next level unless they do a really good job, get stats, and help us win. So we just have to change our mindset. It's not like the old George. You remember this? We grew up with the Braves. I grew up with the Reds. I knew what the lineup was going to be for 10 years in a row, right? It's not like that anymore. These coaches are now coaching all-star teams. You get them for a week. You try to do whatever you can with them to make the best they possibly can be. And then you got to reload the next year. And that's what's going on right now. That's why at some point, young people have to determine, do I want to win? Do I want to play? Or do I want a Division I experience, which is, you know, it's nice. You got a lot of trappings. You travel well. You eat well. You have, you know, nice gear, all that kind of stuff. You play in big gyms. But that's not what everybody wants.
2: It was easier to root for the Big Red Machine than my ragtag Braves of the 70s. And let's say this, okay? At that lunch last week, I'm not the only one that would have flunked out of an attendance-based school.
0: I'm not saying think anything,
2: about, Jerry. No, but think about, think about who all was there.
0: I will not call out a teammate, but I can call you out.
2: Hey, good luck in retirement. I know it's not really retirement, but I wish you the very best and look forward to seeing what happens with you.
0: Thank you, George. Always a pleasure. You're a good one, and the godfather of sports talk in Nashville is you've come a long way, man, and I really do sincerely appreciate what you've done for athletics and for sports on our level, but all levels, high school all the way through the professionals. You've really enhanced athletics and sports in the city of Nashville. Thank you.
2: Mark, thank you for the kind words. Talk to you soon. See, Mark, a good man right there, and a really good friend over the years. Mark Elliott will retire as the athletic director at Trevecca, effective at the end of the 26-27 calendar year. Now we're going to open it up. 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Again, 615-759-9949. We'll take your phone calls next on the George Plaster Show.
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2: We are broadcasting on this Tuesday afternoon from the Putting Zone on Sitco Drive. They're having a big fundraiser, and a lot of the funds are going to help the Downtown Nashville Kiwanis Club's Foundation, which has done some great work over the years, thus why we're here today.
1: It's a big crowd.
2: Yeah.
1: The food was so good, and I said this at the top of the show, but I'm really hoping that it's not all gone, but I'm really scared because there's a ton of people here, and it probably is. So I don't think we're going to get another chance at that after the show's over.
2: Well, you should have gone.
1: You got your fill.
2: During a Yeah, I didn't.
1: That's for sure.
2: There was no question about that. Okay, we've got four lines that look like they're loaded, so let's go right to them. Tony in Nolensville, you are the leadoff hitter. Welcome to the Putting Zone.
9: Good afternoon, gentlemen, as always. And, of course, Kelly's not there, and that is an excused absence. But that doesn't mean we're still not going to talk about Kelly. So,
2: true.
9: I noticed yesterday during the interview with Chris Doering, he had three jerseys that were framed in his room. He goes, none were of Kelly's.
2: Well, let me ask you this.
1: I think it was Spurrier. It was his own that was on the wall, and then it was Patrick Ewing.
2: Yeah. No, it was Dr. J.
9: Dr. J.
2: It was Julius Erving.
1: Oh, okay.
2: Yeah. Now, think about that, Tony. If you had those three available, would you ruin it with Kelly?
9: He probably had it over there in the closet.
1: They make Kelly Holcomb jerseys?
2: You know what? You can tell they're great friends because they mess with each other just like Kelly and I mess with each other.
9: You know, guys, you think about it. Kelly's played with some great stars that in the NFL. And Kelly was a star, you know, through a stretch himself. Let's not, you know, kid ourselves. Yeah, Kelly was a damn good quarterback.
2: You know, when he was a Cleveland Brown, they played a preseason game here. And I can't find the picture, but after the game, we took a picture down on the field, and little did either one of us know that something like this would end up happening.
9: And it's been quite a while. Y'all have been on the radio together quite a while, George, and it's always been fun. Always been fun. Guys, this weekend, two things that happened. I was going to talk about a little something different other than the portal and the NIL and every damn thing else. This weekend, there were in NASCAR, a guy named Corey Heim won the race, the Brickyard 400. He is only running on a part-time basis this year. He's going to run next year full-time with Denny Hamlin and Michael Jordan. And in three or four races this year, running a part-time schedule, he's already won two of them. And I mean, that's just unbelievable. I mean, this guy's going to be, I think, somebody to, you know, to reckon with over the years to come. And if that wasn't enough, George, on the golf circuit, on the PGA Tour, the guy that won the tournament this weekend, playing
2: in only
9: a third tournament, what was his name? Jackson Coven from Auburn. Talking about a stellar career already. He's been on national championship team at Auburn. He won an individual national championship. And now in his third tournament, it's a PGA thing, beating Scotty Scheffler of all people, too.
1: And Michael Kim that shot a 59 in the second round, which was pretty unbelievable.
2: And, you know, the thing that so impressed me, you watched him. I didn't see any nerves. I saw a guy that looked like he was saying, I belong here.
9: George, you're right. And I said the same thing sitting there and watched. He looked like, you know, that he not only had been there before, but nothing rattled him. And he just
2: it's amazing.
9: He just stayed the course, and it was really impressive.
1: A couple dudes we're probably going to hear a lot about for a long time.
2: Yeah.
9: No, that's the truth. Guys, with the football stuff coming up, now all of us getting geared and ready for all that, and like you say, it started today. But the most surprising news I've heard.

0: somebody mentioned one day it was 15 schools. I think it was Tony Basilio. 15 schools is going to have a $20 million deal with a budget with college football. And now you're talking about basketball on that same plateau. That's just, it's a head shaker. It's mind boggling. And it's also, I think, going to deter some people from attending games. So
1: I completely agree with you, Tony. And another
2: Tony,
1: thing,
2: thank you.
1: Another thing to think about there is that I think it's two out of the last 3 years the national champion has had the highest paid roster in college football. It was Texas Tech last year, and they didn't do it, obviously. But the 2 years before that, the highest paid roster was like $22 million, then $23, and then Texas Tech's last year was $25. But those two before Texas Tech won the national championship. So this ain't going to stop. I mean, it's a proven method already, no matter how much we hate it, and I do, that it's going this way, but it's not going to stop, which is unfortunate.
2: Can you say Dodgers?
1: Yeah.
2: Eric on line two. Welcome.
3: Hey, George. How are you doing?
2: I'm good. Hope you are.
3: Oh, I'm doing fantastic, George. And real excited as football season, both college and pros, getting ready to start. But, you know, as they say, George, things come in threes. And I wanted to talk about, unfortunately, the three just real sad stories you heard over the weekend about during the NFL. The first one was, of course, Eric Bieniemy, his son, shooting, I guess, his wife or I guess the kid was his or stepson. So I don't know what the details are. And you wonder if the kid's got some mental problems that would do something like that. And it's just a real sad story. You wonder when or even if Bieniemy is going to come back to the Chiefs. He may decide, depending, you know, because that certainly is more important. He has to take care of his wife. And who knows if, you know, he will come back at all. He may decide, you know what, I've got to take care of my wife. This is more important, so I'm done. The second thing, George, I want to talk about, of course, the Tony Romo thing. I don't know if you've heard about this. There were reports that he may wind up getting fired by CBS. Have you heard about that, if Romo might get fired? Or?
2: Yeah, I mean, I think there's a part of me saying, look, if they were going to do it, they would have done it by now. But I got to thinking about that answer this morning, and I was like, okay, if they do that, then they've got to shift a bunch of crews.
3: Yeah.
2: So I can see why this may be taking longer. My gut feeling is they're going to put him on double secret probation and basically say, like, you better behave.
3: Yeah, he might be suspended from a few games, something like that, but I don't know if he'll get fired. And, George, the last thing, and this is the story that really concerns me, the Kyle Shanahan deal. And,
2: yeah.
3: You know, hopefully he's okay. I heard where, and I'm not saying he's lying, when he went on the press conference, said what he said about dropping his cell phone. He said it was his fault, that there were people saying it was the girl's fault. But here's the thing that really bothers me about the story, George. It came out Saturday, and the accident happened 11 days ago. And now I'm hearing from Adam Schefter. He says, well, it's a slow NFL time with training camps. And come on. I mean, I don't buy that, George, because of the fact of the Bieniemy story and the I guess the Tony Romo story. And here's what really bothers me about this story, George. You're telling me if an accident like that happened to Jerry Jones, are you telling me that story just broke 11 days later? If it happens to somebody like Patrick Mahomes or Josh Allen or Lamar Jackson, that story's getting broke 11 days later? To me, George, it kind of sounds like a little bit of selective journalism. The reports that Adam and other people knew about it and sat on it. So I just don't buy this thing that, well, it's a slow training camp. And nobody knew about it. The 49ers knew and all this type of stuff. Somebody had to know. But it kind of reminds me of the whole dying of receiving Mike Vrabel thing, because there were certain NFL people who knew about it, and it took TMZ to break it. And, George, I just wanted to get your thoughts on that. It's just really troubling when I hear that the story doesn't come out until, like, 11 days later, because I just don't buy that. Because you're telling me, like I said, if Jerry Jones or, like, Mahomes or Josh Allen or Lamar Jackson have been involved in that, something like that, I just don't buy it to come out 11 days later. Guys, this is always great talking to you. Y'all take care, and we'll talk to you soon.
2: Eric, thank you. I'm with him. I'm hard-pressed to believe
1: somebody knew
2: that some people knew and kept quiet.
1: Yeah.
2: Look.
1: I mean, the Mike Vrabel thing, too. You think people didn't know about that in 2021 when he was here? Yeah. A lot of people probably knew.
2: Most importantly,
1: and it is frustrating.
2: I hope that, you know, he said he almost lost his eye.
1: Yeah.
2: And
1: this close.

0: I hope that's not the case. Okay, I've got a line open all of a sudden at 615-759-9949. Somebody jump in real quickly. Take a leadership role. We'll get you on fairly quick. Clay on line four, you're up next.
1: Yes, I was last in the original four red-blooded Americans, George.
0: But you're now number three, so take that as a big victory.
2: You still took a leadership role.
0: Yeah.
1: Yeah, yeah. George, you said it, so you and Kelly, you know, like to trade barbs, so I've got an idea for you. Why don't you get, you know Bobby Bentley probably pretty well, right?
0: Yeah.
1: Call Bobby Bentley and get him to give you a BGA shirt and then make Kelly wear it on the show one day.
2: Ship it to his house.
0: Kelly is a shirt snob. No matter what shirt I wear, he doesn't like it. But let me also say this, Clay, because he and I go at it like cats and dogs. But the beauty of it is that it's all for fun. We have never had in the, I don't know how long it is we've worked, 3-4 years. And you think about the cheap shots that we have taken at each other. One of his best being that thing about the 70s called and they want their shirt back. I mean, there have been some real cheap shots, but never in this time that we've worked have we ever had a crossword for each other. He has been an absolute joy to work with.
1: Let's talk about one of your favorite teams for a second, George, the Atlanta Braves.
0: Let's do.
1: You know, I thought they were, you know, since the All-Star break, you know, the first 10 games, they were 7-3, and I thought, you know, they're playing a little bit better, and the Phillies have, you know, kind of been struggling, so they built the lead up, what, I think, to about 5.5 games.
0: 5.5, so, yeah.
1: I'm sure you watched the game last night. Did you watch it on television, George?
0: Yeah, I did.
1: So, evidently, I was listening to Ben Egram. I listened to a lot of the games. He's the play-by-play guy. But
0: yeah,
1: so, he's evidently, great. At many points, it was raining pretty hard. I was really surprised maybe they didn't stop the game. Of course, I wasn't watching the game. I was just going by what he said. But what do you think about the way Walt Weiss, you know, in the fifth inning, he brings in this kid, Thomas, that evidently played at Georgia Tech, and his ERA was like 11 or something like that. And after what he did last night, I saw this morning, I think his ERA is like 21 now. Is that right?
0: Don't know, but let me tell you this. First of all, they've been rained out tonight. There's a real threat that they get rained out tomorrow night. Their bullpen is shot. They have had to pitch so many innings because they got a bunch of starters that, you know, get to the fifth inning and they've got a pitch count of 90. And I guess I'm aiming this at Holmes, and I'm aiming it a little bit at Ronaldo Lopez. Both of them have said, I want to be a starter. Fine, got no problem with that. But learn how to deal with pitch count. You cannot be a starting pitcher on the major league level and consistently be in the upper 80s, low 90s in the fifth inning. You got to, you know, you got to get 6 or 7 innings. If they don't win their division, it will be because they have just run their bullpen ragged. And putting that poor kid in last night, that kid's not a major league pitcher, and the Mets proved it. They absolutely tattooed him.
2: Yeah.
1: I will be making the journey down at some point, George. Like I told you several days ago on the show, I have not been to Truist Park, but I'm going to make that trip.
2: I haven't either, and I plan on it soon.
0: It's a beautiful park.
1: Y'all have a great day.
0: They did a great job with that place. Thank you, Clay. Let me get to Brandon in Nashville. Brandon, are you there?
3: I am here, George. How are you doing?
0: Good. Thank you.
3: Yeah. Well, I really want to talk about LeBron James, and with him going to Philly, I feel like, and I want to switch over to Golden State. I feel like Golden State really fell flat in this trade. Draymond Green signs a one-year deal, and it really makes me think, I don't think Draymond Green's going to want to retire after this one-year deal. Now, does he sign a new contract with Golden State, or does he say, y'all haven't built around me and Steph Curry, I'm headed out of here, as well as Steph Curry being a free agent next season, can sign an extension in August, but being a free agent next season, does he kind of say farewell? I mean, I want your opinion. Could he possibly be saying farewell to Golden State, being like, y'all haven't built a championship team around me and Draymond Green. It's like the Giannis situation. He went to Miami because the Milwaukee Bucks couldn't build around him. Does Steph Curry feel the same way? Because since 2022, their championship run, they haven't clipped 48 wins since then. So
0: right.
3: what is your opinion on this whole situation? Does Steph Curry and Draymond Green kind of strike their loyalty against Golden State and say farewell next season?
0: Well, I'll go one before that. Klay Thompson. You know, I guess there's a part of me that probably wouldn't make a very good executive, because there's a really sentimental side to me. I would never have let Klay Thompson get out of Golden State. To me, that threesome is what that run was all about. Now, you can argue, George, you know, a couple of them are past their prime. Maybe so, but how's this working?
2: I mean, to me, I already thought that, Brandon, but I think this pretty much solidifies it for me that's, you know, unless something major happens in Golden State in the next calendar year, that it will be the end for Draymond especially. And at that point, I think that in itself makes Curry start thinking even more, man, I'm really the only one left here, and I was the one. So what am I doing?
0: And I think you can throw Steve Kerr into that as well.
2: Oh, yeah.
3: Exactly. Absolutely. Yeah. I mean, I don't think they have much longer, especially Steve Kerr. I don't think he has much longer as being a head coach for Golden State. And if all Steph Curry's friends are leaving, he's probably going to say farewell as well, because their roster isn't a championship level. It's a play-in team. And Steph Curry, the superstar he is, doesn't want to play to that standard.
0: Oh, I think LeBron kind of told him that, because I think everybody thought initially that Golden State was the favorite. I don't get the feeling that was the case.
2: I did too. I think that LeBron was looking for one more piece in both spots, and Philly gave him that one more piece in Jaylen Brown. And now they're the fourth best odds to win the title.
0: And Brandon, I think that's
3: what he came down to. Anthony Davis.
0: Oh, who knows? He can't stay healthy enough long enough to help anybody.
3: That's true.
0: Hey, I got to run.
3: I appreciate y'all's opinion. Thank y'all.
0: Thank you.
2: See you, Brandon.
0: I want to get one more call in. John is up in Kentucky somewhere. John, where are you?
4: Thompsonville, Kentucky.
0: Welcome to the show. How you doing?
4: Doing good. I was going to ask y'all, since this is the last year at old Nissan Stadium, what was y'all's most favorite memory off these years since we're closing out the new stadium?
0: Well, for me, it's the Music City Miracle. And, you know, I can look at it a little differently than most of the fans. The minute that game was over, 3,500 people packed into the post-game show that I did at the Wild Horse, and it was wild. I don't think there was a sober person in there. I'll never forget when Frank Wycheck, he and I had agreed earlier in the week that he was going to come over win or lose, and he kept his word on it. And when I had him come out of the curtain area, man, the ovation he got was unbelievable.
2: Oh, I'm sure.
0: I'll never forget that.
2: John, thinking back, I actually I just did the ALS Ice Bucket Challenge for Chris Johnson that I nominated you and Clay for. Nobody's respond and Kelly, and nobody's even responded to it. So, boo to you for that.
0: Boo.
2: We're gonna have to get you dunked in some ice. But I mentioned in that video, it was 2012. The Titans were playing on Monday Night Football, and Chris Johnson took one 94 yards. And the Titans won that night. I think Mark Sanchez was the Jets quarterback at that time. But that's one that I always think of because I was 8 years old, so that really made me fall in love. Here's one. The best game that I ever went to in that stadium was maybe Matthew Stafford's second, third, or fourth year. We were playing the Lions there, and Tommy Campbell ended up creating the Music City Miracle 2 is what it was dubbed. It was a punt return that was a lateral across the field, and the Titans ended up winning. I think that game went into overtime. It was like 41-40. It was a fantastic game. And then maybe one more. We played the Chargers in 2013, and Jake Locker threw a 40-yard touchdown pass to Justin Hunter in the north end zone on the right-hand side with 15 seconds left to win it 23-17. I mean, I could go all day. I could go all day. I don't think there's ever been a moment in that stadium where I haven't been somewhat happy. You know, a lot of times I'm not happy when I'm in there, but I love that place. Wish it wasn't going away.
0: Good
2: honestly.
0: Question.
2: Yeah.
4: I'd say mine, I think it was 2009. And both Titans, it was the year after they had that good year in like 08. And both Titans, and they was playing the Cardinals. And both of them was out of the playoff picture, but they had Vince Young,
2: Kenny Britt,
0: and Matt Leinart for Arizona.
4: And I was sitting down at the end zone, and they went all the way and scored the touchdown and won the game. The crowd went crazy. You thought they'd won the Super Bowl that year. It was great memories.
2: If I remember correctly, that was Kenny Britt that caught that touchdown, and it was a pretty impeccable fourth quarter comeback, if I'm not mistaken, as well.
4: Yeah, it was like,
0: hey John,
4: it's like a few seconds, and they scored and they won.
2: Yeah.
0: Hey, thank you for the call.
4: Yeah. Thank you.
0: Okay, we need to go to the break on that.
2: It's
0: 4:50, a little later than normal, but thanks to all of you for the phone calls. 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
0: That is some good music right there. In the background, as we broadcast today from Putting Zone on Citco Drive, they're having a big putting tournament to raise money. And the proceeds are going to the Downtown Nashville Kiwanis Club, which I'm a member of. That explains why we're here. A lot of folks here. You can't see them. They're back behind. Well, forget it. I don't need to try.
2: There's a lot over there, too.
0: Yeah. I don't need to try to do that.
2: It's a big crowd. You just can't see it on our cameras.
0: Right. So, do we close up with the embarrassing last night?
2: Let me just mention, yesterday you said this one will win. No, it didn't.
0: No, it didn't. But it's a nice suit and an 89-72 record, although getting a little too close for comfort.
2: And that pile of money down at the bottom of that graphic's getting smaller.
0: It is getting smaller. But this has been a tough baseball season. What we're going through right now is the next 4 or 5 days, some teams are either going to become sellers or buyers based on things that go on in the next 3 or 4 days. It is down to that. I am starting to believe, I know there are a lot of people that think this is going to be an incredibly busy deal. They're probably right, but I'm going the other way because I think the buyers are going to be forced to give up way too much, and some of them are going to say, not doing it.
2: So not as much movement as a lot of people think.
0: I don't know. I mean, I'll be interested to see what Danny has to say.
2: Me too, because I think there's going to be quite a bit of movement.
0: So I'm going the Yankees tonight. I will tell you that I am, even though I would like to see the White Sox win the whole thing, I'm starting to think the White Sox are one of those teams that better make a big move because I think they're running out of gas. I think they're running out of pitching.
2: Yeah. I mean, it's been a pretty special run, but you're right. They're kind of in a similar situation as Atlanta.
0: This is Gerrit Cole pitching tonight for the Yankees. He has not been, since he's come off the injured list, he has not been as good as they need him to be. You think about what the Yankees are dealing with, and a bunch of teams have a bunch of injuries, but no Aaron Judge, no Giancarlo Stanton. Of course, you can say, well, Stanton's always hurt.
2: Both of them.
0: And now no Cody Bellinger, who has been their most consistent performer. They're hurting.
2: Hey, I haven't kept up with the Red Sox, but you had an opinion about what they would do after they finally stopped that streak. What have they done?
0: Kind of tread water since the streak.
2: Okay.
0: You know, I think for me, I've been really interested in the Red Sox because I've thought for a while that the Braves had Sonny Gray targeted. Think about it. Sonny Gray is from Smyrna, has lived here all his life. He's a Southern kid. And what better way to close his career than with the Atlanta Braves. That said, Sonny Gray could win the Cy Young Award in the American League. He's had that good a year.
2: He's been great.
0: Tomorrow on the show, Mike Organ from the Tennessean with his weekly Wednesday visit. And then Matt Cain, former San Francisco Giant, recently inducted into the Tennessee Sports Hall of Fame. Looking forward to hearing from him. He and I have a really close mutual friend, and he doesn't know it.
2: He's going to.
0: He's going to know it tomorrow. So
2: I'm pumped for that.
0: Clay back there. Lewis over here. Thank you both. Kelly returns tomorrow. Thanks for being with us on the George Plaster Show.
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11: I'm Fox 17 meteorologist Brett Luna. The next few days are looking pretty quiet. We'll be mostly sunny and dry with high temperatures near 90 Wednesday, and then we're in the upper 80s Thursday and Friday. Better chances for showers and thunderstorms return for the weekend, and we'll keep that rain chance around with us on into early next week.
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23: I love that we're on TV now. As I look into this camera and I see the Zoom return, man, I really been hitting them weights. I feel like I'm about to pop up out of this shirt. Been on my bench press, got my abs right, been on my curls. Man, I'm popping up out of this shirt, man. Yeah. That's that daddy weight, you know what I'm saying? That daddy weight chiseled out in the weight room. No more dad bod over here. I'm on my ass, get my abs in every day ready.
1: Yeah.
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0: Gary Douglas. I'm Freddie Coleman, and welcome to the best show on your radio. It's the Afternoon Cool, known as Freddie and Harry. And guess what? We are here, presented by Progressive Insurance on the ESPN app, SiriusXM Channel 80, as well as TuneIn. Don't forget to tell that smart speaker to play ESPN Radio. What do we need to see from this particular division known as the...
1: the AFC East.
0: Especially involving two teams that we can't wait to see exactly what they're going to do in 2026. That they did not do in 2025 that comes your way in about 10 minutes. But one of those pieces in the AFC East is a certain guy named A.J. Brown. He goes from one Eastern division to a different Eastern division. And Mike Vrabel, the coach of the Patriots, is really, really happy to have A.J. Brown back together with him. They were together in Tennessee with the Titans. Now they're back together in New England as a member of the Patriots.
2: A lot of things, you know, get fabricated and people tell stories. We're very confident in where he's at physically. He's done every single thing. Will he do every single thing? Nope. He'll have time where me or Frank or Jim or us as a group decide that, you know, just like Morgan yesterday, just like Reggie yesterday, you know, there'll be things. But you know, I think he's gotten off to a really good start, both mentally and physically, and you know, acclimating himself to his team.
0: I think he's really happy not to answer any questions that are not football related when it comes to Mike Vrabel. The more questions about A.J. Brown, the better. He is more than willing to answer those questions. He also knows after the season that they had last year, where you get to a Super Bowl, and A.J. Brown was a piece you could have needed versus Seattle. He's hoping that he can look that good early and keep getting better and better with a quarterback that I believe in about a year and a half, maybe even sooner, could maybe be closer to being a lead quarterback in the NFL in Drake May.
3: Freddie, I love the trajectory of the New England Patriots. It wasn't too long ago where a lot of people in the New England area, they were down in the dumps. Now, that's also after winning six Super Bowls with Tom Brady as your quarterback and Bill Belichick, the greatest of all time, being your head coach. And owner Robert Kraft is still in place of his duties. Gerard Mayo, a lot of people thought that was going to be the perfect hiring. It was not. And the New England Patriots felt like, hey, maybe we should move on. They didn't hesitate to do so. They brought in Mike Vrabel, who's won Super Bowls within that organization as their head coach. They go to a Super Bowl in year one. But that was last year. 2026 is a completely different year than 2025. Number one, your schedule's going to be harder. It's going to be different. You add more players on your football team. And if I'm looking at two deficiencies that the New England Patriots had in 2025, number one, it was the lack of talent on the perimeter who could win one-on-one, get open, and beat the guy, even if the guy across him is equal to him.
0: Right.
3: They lacked in that department, so they went out in free agency, and not only did they trade for A.J. Brown, they went and also signed Romeo Doubs. Those two players are going to make a massive difference for the New England Patriots moving forward. Now, the second deficiency was on the offensive line. Drake May was sacked fourth most in the league last year and sacked 21 times in the four games that he played in the playoffs, including the Super Bowl. Okay, so they went and upgraded their offensive line. They went and signed Elijah Vera Tucker. If he can remain healthy, he's going to be a key piece to their offensive line. And then they drafted Caleb Lemieux out of Utah. So two upgrades on their offensive line and also upgrades at the wide receiver position. So I do believe this team offensively, they're going to be better. But also you have Josh McDaniel and you have Drake May going into another year within this system. All these guys are going to be better. But for A.J. Brown, there is a process getting on the same page as your quarterback. And that process they're going through right now currently as training camp is starting. And I don't care how good you are. I don't care how good the quarterback is. There are little things that you have to understand about your quarterback. There are little things that the quarterback has to understand about you in order for you guys to get on the same page for a common goal. And what's that common goal? Well, A.J. Brown already has one, a Super Bowl trophy.
4: So, Harry, in that regard, to have those little things, like, you know, where you like the ball, so is that something that you do in practice right if it happens? Is it something that you go back after practice, look at film and discuss those things? Or is it something that you address in real time? Like, hey, no, on this play, I like the ball here. Is that the type of thing you do with your quarterback then?
3: Yeah, so after the period when the ones are going up and the twos are going, then if you're Drake and you're A.J. Brown, you discuss certain things that may have went on within the plays that you guys ran. And if you don't connect on an out route and it's just off the fingertips of A.J. Brown, or if you're running a bench route, which is an 18 to 20 yard out route, and versus certain coverages, right, the quarterback may want AJ to take his angle higher. Or versus a different coverage, he may want him to flatten that route out so he can get him the football. So you discuss and you talk about those things, not only on the football field, but also, again, you reiterate them in the meeting room, because I am a firm believer of there's no such thing as over-communication. And I played with the quarterback and Matt Ryan, who did a great job of that, of communicating how he wanted things at the top of the route, mm-hmm. and also understanding his receivers and what guys did differently. So that's what A.J. Brown and Drake May are going through right now, even Romeo Doubs. But there's no question in my mind that they're going to get it right.
0: And especially when A.J. Brown is determined to show everybody, look, I was not the problem in Philadelphia. Now I have a quarterback who I know is going to be accurate. I have a head coach that I know is going to have my back, that I know I can come to him that if something is going wrong and I can speak on it, I'm not going to be chastised for it. I'm not going to be made fun. I'm not going to be put out there to try to handle this by myself and everybody else on the other side. That chemistry is not just a quarterback and coach thing, but also a quarterback and wide receiver thing. If you listen to Mike Reese, ESPN Page Report, who said this about A.J. Brown and Drake May, building that chemistry on SportsCenter.
5: It was actually the first play of Patriots training camp this year, and quarterback Drake May said he wanted to go to A.J. Brown because he wanted to start with a bang. It was actually an incomplete pass. The throw was a little bit high, and A.J. Brown reached up with one hand, and he couldn't come down with it. He said Mike Vrabel ripped him in the next team meeting, which he agreed with because he said he should have come down with the ball. Then the next day, A.J. Brown was talking about the importance of running precise routes for Drake May. He said his angle was a little bit off, and it led to an interception. So he said him and Drake May are still getting on the same page. He's not worried. He said, we will get going. And he also added, he's about 90% there in terms of learning the playbook. It's a new playbook for him. And he said he still comes to work each and every day with a smile on his face.
3: So I'm going to give our listeners another example. And I'm going to use one of the most basic routes, which is a slant route. And it's three steps and the wide receiver is breaking in to catch the ball from the quarterback. And mm-hmm. I'm going to tell you how nitpicky things can be. And they have to be this way in order for things to be a completion. So if A.J. Brown is running that route versus press coverage, you have to keep in mind, once you release inside, you have to get vertical still to give the quarterback enough time, because the quarterback is either under center, he's taking a three-step drop and he needs time to throw that football, or he's getting it in the shotgun and he has to get the ball and then look at you and then throw the ball. So what you don't want to do as a wide receiver is take one step in press coverage and be open when the quarterback is not ready to throw you the football. So that's why in a slant route versus press coverage, when someone's trying to get hands on you, you break inside, you get back vertical, lean on that DB a little bit, then you break in. Now your quarterback has more time for you to complete that pass.
0: And if you're A.J. Brown, anything you can do to make sure that potential problems don't creep up, now's the time to do it. Brand new wide receiver, you know the offense. You probably know this offense better than Drake May. That doesn't mean that you can go in there and be a Mr. Know-it-all and say, well, we did it this way. You did it that way with a different quarterback. Drake May is the most athletic quarterback in terms of athleticism that he has played since a guy named Jalen Hurts. And Drake May be more athletic than Jalen Hurts.
3: You know, Freddie, he doesn't want to be a know-it-all because, you know, the Boston Celtics already had to deal with enough of that, according to Jason Tatum.
0: This is different. We don't have to worry about AJ.
3: I just want to throw it out there.
0: Just because that Brown got traded from Boston from those rumors and allegations out there. Well, they may be cousins. That doesn't mean they're those kind of cousins sharing that kind of information. But A.J. Brown's knowledge is going to help Drake May. Drake May's accuracy, you're hoping early on, once you smooth out any kind of things you need to smooth out, then everything will just be seamless. And now's the time to do that. Don't think that for a second that Mike Vrabel doesn't know that. So I know a lot of people can't wait to see that. What's A.J. Brown going to look like now that he left Philadelphia, going to New England with the team that made the Super Bowl last year?
3: And here's also what I love from Mike Vrabel as a head coach. He doesn't care who it is. If it's another coach, if it's the starting quarterback, starting wide receiver, starting guy on defense, if he has to rip your ass, he's going to do it.
0: Yeah.
3: And he got Drake May. last year in training camp when he threw a touchdown pass and Drake May was just standing there just chilling. And he said to Drake May, why aren't you sprinting down there to celebrate with your teammates? How many touchdown passes did y'all have a season ago? Not enough. So get your butt down there and sprint and go celebrate with your teammates. So it doesn't matter who the player is. If you're not doing things the way they want them to be done, he's going to call you out.
0: I can't wait to see exactly what A.J. Brown looks like without Jalen Hurts and what Jalen Hurts looks like without A.J. Brown. A.J. Brown may have landed in a better situation in terms of winning another championship than had he been able to stay and work things out with the Philadelphia Eagles. He is Harry Douglas and Freddie Coleman. It's the Afternoon Cool, known as Freddie and Harry, on ESPN Radio, the ESPN app, and Sirius XM Channel 80. And don't forget about 30 for 30's new series, The Betrayal of Shohei Ohtani. It is available now on all major podcast platforms. The Betrayal of Shohei Ohtani is presented by Gusto. That's G-U-S-T-O.
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1: HD observations.
0: We're exactly 25 days away from week zero to kick off the college football season in 2026. SEC had their media days last week. The Big Ten started their media days today. It's going to go from today through Thursday. And believe me, there may not be a lot of Lane Kiffin and Kirby Smart moments, but that doesn't mean that HD doesn't have any observations about Big Ten Media Days and also when it comes to Big Ten football. So let me get out of the way and let HD do his thing.
1: Number one.
3: Well, before I even get to number one, I will tell everyone that's listening right now, would not surprise me if the Big Ten won a national championship for the fourth time. I feel like when you look at the top of this conference, those teams are damn good, and they're very, very top-heavy, and offense, defense, special teams, they have the quarterbacks, they're really, really good. But number one, let's go to the Penn State Nittany Lions. They're not at the top of the conference, but I want to bring them up because they have a new head coach in Matt Campbell coming over from Iowa State to be the head coach for Penn State. Rocco Beck is coming over at the quarterback position to be his QB because he knows his system, the whole nine. But I'm looking at Penn State's schedule, and it's set up to where they don't have to play the Oregon Ducks, the Ohio State Buckeyes, or the Indiana Hoosiers. Now, they do play the Michigan Wolverines and also the Southern California Trojans, but those are the biggest games on their schedule. So even though you have a new coach, it's a new regime at Penn State, they do not play the top three teams in that conference. I'll say it again. They don't play Oregon. They don't play Ohio State. They do not play Indiana. They do play Michigan and USC. They need to win both of those games and also in a convincing fashion to show that they belong in this conference with the big dogs. That's number one.
1: Number two.
3: Number two, let's go to the Oregon Ducks. The return of Dante Moore could have easily left Oregon and into the NFL draft and been the second quarterback taken, been the number two overall pick to the New York Football Jets. But he decided to go back to school, and I'm glad he did because there are a little things here and there that he could have learned. Now, Dante Moore, I don't think he's going to have a problem offensively. Their run game, their receivers, they have quality guys coming back. But their defense, I think, is going to be one of the best in the country. And that defensive line in particular, they're going to be outstanding. Listen to some of the names because a lot of these guys are probably going to be first-round draft picks. You have Mateo Uiagalelei. You have Bear Alexander. You have Amari Washington. And you have Tuioti. All four of those guys, I feel like, combined, they can lead college football in sacking the quarterback. They have to move in unison. But also in their secondary, Brandon Finney Jr., a guy who is long, tall, lanky, can get his hands on guys, can play off coverage, press coverage, came up big, intercepting the football a season ago. I look for the Oregon Ducks to be a player at the party when it comes to winning a national championship.
1: Number three.
3: Number three, let's go to The Ohio State University. The Ohio State Buckeyes, new offensive coordinator Arthur Smith. Very, very familiar with Arthur Smith. He's a guy that I played for when I was with the Tennessee Titans and also who I did a coaching internship when he was with the Atlanta Falcons. He was the offensive coordinator last year for the Pittsburgh Steelers. So now Ohio State, not only from a defensive coordinator perspective, Do they have a former NFL head coach? Their offensive coordinator is a former NFL head coach. Jeremiah Smith is the best player in college football, in my opinion. They have a lot of talent that left this defense, but don't worry, folks. They have 4 and 5 stars just waiting in the wings to fill the places of the guys that have departed the NFL.
8: Number four,
3: let's go to the national champions, the Indiana Hoosiers. Kirk Cignetti made it known, I win. Google me, baby. And it's the transfer portal once again. When you look at the quarterback, Josh Hoover, coming over from TCU. You look at Turbin Richard, who was at Boston College. Two solid additions. Oh, but we're not going to stop there. Nick Morris, phenomenal wide receiver from Michigan State. He's going to join Charlie Becker, who's going to be a first-round draft pick in next year's draft. And that defense will be solid once again. So I don't think it's a question, in my opinion, can Kirk Cignetti do it for a third year in a row? And that, and what I'm saying, that I'm talking about the consistency. Being in the college football playoffs with an opportunity, I say it all the time, E-Dog, if you're in the dance, you have a chance. Let's go to the next one.
8: Number five,
3: we're going to the Michigan Wolverines, and they also have a new head coach because a lot of craziness went down at this university.
0: Boy.
3: Their head guy in charge is no longer there, Ward Manuel.
0: Nope.
3: He is stepping down. Yes, somebody else has to take his place. But I love the hire that they made for this football team. Kyle Whittingham, who's come over from Utah. And if you don't know anything about Kyle Whittingham, that offensive line, that defensive line, they're going to be tough. They're going to be physical at the point of attack. They're going to run the football again. Jordan Marshall is going to be their running back. But I think the biggest question for Michigan, in my opinion, is the development of Bryce Underwood at the quarterback position. Former 5-star recruit last year. I thought, I get it, he was a freshman, but for the hype, I didn't see some of the things I needed to see from Bryce Underwood early on. Now, can he take that next step and be that bona fide player that this university needs? Defensively, they will not be too shabby. They have a defensive end that's probably going to be a first-round draft pick as well, too. But I think Michigan's success is going to lie on the shoulders of Bryce Underwood at the quarterback position.
0: He will definitely be better coached with Kyle Whittingham. We've seen what Kyle Whittingham has done with players getting to Utah that may not have been 4-star or 5-star guys. But a lot of those dudes wound up going in the National Football League. Now Kyle Whittingham is going to have that Michigan brand behind him and that NIL money as well. Believe me, whatever talent he was able to get at Utah is going to be exacerbated by the kind of talent that will flourish at Michigan under Kyle Whittingham. You're right. They're going to be tough. They're going to be poised. They're going to be well-coached. They're going to be nasty. They're going to be 60 minutes of hell, which was what Utah was when Kyle Whittingham was in charge of that program. And they went from one conference to the other and brought that Utah way and had success in the Pac-12.
3: Now, Freddie Coleman, it wouldn't be Freddie and Harry if we didn't throw a little bonus on there.
8: Number six.
3: I'm going with the Southern California Trojans, USC. Okay. Lincoln Riley, what you going to do?
0: Mm-hmm.
3: 9-4 last year, but you are returning your quarterback, Jordan Mayava. He's coming back, but you also have to replace your Biletnikoff Award winner, Mekhi Lemon, who's now with the Philadelphia Eagles. So looking forward to seeing what USC is going to be able to do in the Big Ten. When you look at their schedule, they do play Ohio State, Indiana, and Oregon. So
0: yes, they do.
3: They have a brutal schedule, Big Ten-wise. But I want to know what Lincoln Riley and can this football team win two of those three games and make the college football playoffs for this season?
0: Well, they should be 4-0 by the time they play Oregon September 26th. They open up against San Jose State, breather U, Fresno State, another breather U, Louisiana Raging Cajuns, another breather U, and then they add Rutgers, the East Coast trip. Then after that, Oregon, Washington back-to-back, both of those games at home, at Penn State, at Wisconsin, home versus Ohio State, and at Indiana. So they're undefeated, which they should be. 4-0 by the time the night of September 19th rolls around. But after that, and they what could be a make-or-break year HD for their coach Lincoln Riley in terms of those expectations with USC playing in the Big Ten, it's in your best interest, Lincoln Riley, to find your way to get into the college football playoff out of the Big Ten. Or else USC may have to think long and hard about, is Lincoln Riley the guy? that can maintain that and bring USC back to the kind of Trojan football that they were used to seeing.
3: Yeah, let me also add this, because, you know, you have a lot of people out there want to talk about the money that these players are able to make from an NIL perspective. Lincoln Riley, you are making $11.5 million per year. Oof. You're not making $11.5 million per year to be mediocre,
0: no.
3: To go 9-4.
0: Mm-mm.
3: You're making $11.5 million to be a contender, to have a seat at the table. What's that table? National championship. So, need to see something more differently.
0: Mm, yeah.
3: If I'm going to give Dabo Swinney, who's actually won national championships, the flock, Lincoln Riley, we're not going to shy away from giving it to you as well, too, sir.
0: And especially when Indiana's one of the big boys in college football in the Big Ten, that really would not stand for a lot of that with the faithful of the Fighting Trojans of USC. He is Harry Douglas. I'm Freddie Coleman. 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Today we came up with the top six, not thick, T-H-I-C-K, but thick, T-H-I-C-C. What was our list? We'll tell you our list, but you have to tell us, what is your favorite, not thick, but thick thing?
1: Your opinion matters.
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6: I guess why we're bullish on the Chicago Bears more so than the Green Bay Packers is the improvement that we saw from 2024 to 2025 and how the Bears did it. They utilized the running game. They stabilized the offensive line, which is something that has eluded this franchise for the better part of the last decade. And there's an opportunity for Ben Johnson to continue to build Caleb Williams up in terms of making sure that he makes the routine plays look routine. We know that Caleb Williams has special ability. There's no quarterback in the NFC North that has more horsepower than Caleb Williams, and that includes Jordan Love. But the question around Caleb was, can you harness that great physical potential? And Ben Johnson showed us, yes, he can. So that's why we're all in, so to speak, on the Chicago Bears being able to run it back as division champs.
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1: I'm Christine Lisi. The Warriors bringing back one of their mainstays of their dynasty, four-time NBA champion Draymond Green. ESPN's Sham Sharani is reporting Green's returning to Golden State on a one-year, $27 million contract. Big payday for Jalen Carter, the richest forward defensive tackle in terms of guaranteed money and average annual value in NFL history. 4 years, $152 million. Former NFL receiver, Adam Thielen.
2: You look at this guy, he's huge. But what makes him great, it's not about how big he is, it's his athleticism paired with that size. It's not only can he stuff the run, like, good luck trying to run the ball up the middle against him and his counterpart, right?
3: Yeah.
2: But it's about his pass rush, too. He can do both.
3: Yeah.
2: And that's what makes him so difficult, and that's why you get paid the amount of money he's getting paid.
1: The Browns and quarterback Denzel Ward agreed on a two-year, $62 million extension, $31 million annual average value. That makes him the highest-paid DB in NFL history for the second time in his career. Baseball Pirates star rookie Esmerlin Valdez back in the lineup tonight against Arizona, a day after getting hit in the hand by a pitch. Test showed he's only got a bruise.
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0: Thanks for joining us on Sirius XM Channel 80, as well as tune in. 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We do it each and every Tuesday. Our selection committee comes with a topic du jour and let the fun and hilarity ensue involving me, HD, Shannon Penn, E-Dog, Eric Hanneman. Today's list, the top six thick things, as in thick, T-H-I-C-C, not just T-H-I-C-K. Believe me, if you thought we had fun coming up with the list, we had a lot more fun even before we put the list together and had poor Christine Lisi, our sports and anchor goddess, having a chance to break a couple of ties.
1: All right, so there was one omission from our list today of our thick things that I was going to ask you guys, because I was going to suggest it but didn't get around to it. Okay. Where do you guys stand on thick bacon, like a thick slice of bacon? Where do you stand?
0: I'm in.
2: I have a refrigerator full of it right now.
0: That didn't take long, really.
2: Not that slim, picking, skinny bacon.
0: No.
2: But that thick bacon.
0: Yes.
1: And how do you like your bacon cooked? Because Eric was telling me about a style in which bacon was presented that I wasn't aware was called that.
0: What is it? Okay, E-Dog.
2: What's that style? E-Dog, explain yourself.
3: I believe the term for it is called limp bacon.
0: I'm sorry?
2: Oh, no. You got to leave limpy where it's at. That bacon has to be hard and crispy. You can leave that little bacon right where it's at. You know what? My kids, honestly, if the bacon's

0: not just the chef, but the hotel. But these were the top six thick things, according to our selection committee.
1: Number one.
0: And we have to give a lot of credit to Christine Lisi, like we mentioned before, and we'll mention again. She does a fantastic job with her baking, whether it's cookies, cupcakes, cakes, whatever. Her treats are just, they're like manna from heaven. That was number one on our list of top six thick things that we like.
1: Number two.
0: Definitely all about that gravy.
1: Number three.
0: If you see a big dude making a big play in football, whether it's an interception for a touchdown, offensive lineman running for a touchdown, a thick six always makes everybody feel better.
1: Number four.
0: Definitely the fruit called peaches.
1: Number five.
0: Definitely that shake called the milkshake. And last but not least.
1: Number six.
0: The Harry Douglas special, thicker than two Snickers. You can't see him right now, but I'm sure you can hear the smile on his face because he's the one that came up with it, and we all fell in line. So what is your favorite thick thing? We can't wait to hear from you in the Frannie Harry call-in line at 888-ESPN. 888-729-3776. One of our favorites is David in Ohio. David, what is your favorite thick thing? Tell it.
2: Yeah, Freddie, my favorite thick thing is going to be that thick cut. Filet mignon cooked medium on the grill. Super thick, not any of this thin stuff. Got to get the thick filet mignon on there. So, thank you.
3: So, filet mignon, you also, like, you can't get that medium well or well done. Mm-mm. That has to be medium and below because of the cut of the meat.
0: Okay, so you don't want it, like, cooked, in other words, filet mignon.
3: No, not filet mignon, because it's definitely going to be dried out. And right. For that cut of meat,
0: yeah,
3: it's not going to taste right
0: at all. It won't. It'll taste exactly like you think it's going to taste, with no flavor whatsoever, because you have completely cooked the juice out
3: like
0: of a filet mignon.
3: It'll be like eating rubber.
0: Yeah. If you love hockey pucks, then cook that filet mignon all the way through, and it will not be a tasty morsel when it's all said and done.
4: My mom loves hockey pucks.
0: Oh, she does.
4: Yes, we have to have two separate cooked burgers.
0: Uh-huh.
4: Two separate burgers. One are her burgers, and one are our burgers.
0: So she wants it dead, in other words.
4: Yeah. Actually, Harry, the funny you said that, because my mom always had a filet mignon butterfly.
0: So really?
4: I guess she's just...
0: Hey, to each their own. I'm not criticizing Mrs. Hanneman.
3: Now, if it was Mr. Hammond,
0: yeah, it's a different story.
3: I'll criticize him, exactly. But not Mama.
0: Mama Hanneman? What Mama likes?
4: Not Patty.
0: Yeah, whatever Patty wants... Patty
3: she
0: gets. If a hockey puck she wants, and a hockey puck she shall have when it comes to her steak. Rich in the land known for lovers, known as the state of Virginia. Rich, what is your favorite thick thing?
5: Hey, Harry, what's going on?
0: What's up, brother?
5: Listen,
0: Rich?
5: I know we're keeping it PG. I'm with you. The thick bacon is definitely was on the top of my list. Also, the thick steak. The thick steak. It ain't got to be 5'7" bole, but it's got to be a thick steak and a thick bacon. Those are my top two.
3: I agree with both of those. Especially that bacon is. Come on now, y'all.
0: Mm-hmm.
3: That bacon should not. When you pick that piece of bacon up, that bad boy should not be bending on the left and right. When you pick it up with your thumb and your pointer finger,
0: gotta be straight as a board.
3: That bacon should be straight as a board. If that thing is bending on the left and right, you put it right back in that oven or on that skillet,
0: or back in those pans in the hotel room.
3: I mean,
0: let that be somebody else's problem.
3: If the pig already been treated wrong, at least treat it right when you're cooking.
0: Don't let him die in vain.
3: Yeah.
0: Don't let his death be
3: honor for him.
0: Don't let
3: honor his death.
0: Don't let the swine's death be for nothing.
3: Honor him in the correct manner.
0: Don't have him going pig heaven going, it's a damn shame what they did to me.
3: Up there going oink, oink, oink, oink, oink, fussing at any and everybody who has that bendy bacon.
0: Yeah, I don't think we need the pig gods coming for us, so let's just leave that alone. Damon in Jacksonville, a.k.a. Duval County. Damon, what is your favorite thick thing?
6: Well, it is I, once again, the king of all kings, Don King is back. And I will tell you, if there are things that are thick, there are three things that are thick. It is Alan Thick. It is Robin Thick. It is my thick afro. That's it, baby. Up in America.
3: Oh, man. We love y'all, just so y'all know.
0: Absolutely.
3: We love y'all.
0: Each and every last one of you.
7: All right. So we're talking thick things, man. I had some thick envy early. I'm not going to lie. I had some thick envy early.
0: Based on?
7: Right at the start of the show, James Steele came in here. Uh-huh.

0: Those who don't know, James Steele has an amazing beard. There's a thick beard. But I can't grow a thick beard. I like, my hair will grow, but my hair still doesn't connect.
1: Right.
0: So I got beard envy. Like, E-Dog just cut his beard.
1: Yeah,
0: for reasons we do not know why. Yeah, but I got beard envy. I can't do it.
1: He has to explain. I mean, you're right about James Steele. That is an A1 class beard that he has. No doubt about that.
2: Marcus Spears has one, too.
1: Marcus Spears definitely has a class A1 beard. No doubt about that. Perks got a class A1 beard. Kendrick Perkins got a class A1 beard. Yeah.
0: Harry, can you grow a beard? Can you grow a thick beard?
2: Not thick.
1: No.
2: They're little spots. I'm still trying to connect at age 41.
1: Yeah, see, I don't worry about that. I just have my goatee and just call it a day. that has worked me for a while, and I'm going to let it keep on working for me. Speaking of E-Dog, Eric in North Carolina at 888-729-3776. 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Eric, what is your favorite, not thick, T-H-I-C-K, but thick, T-H-I-C-C?
3: What's going on, fellas? I really appreciate y'all taking my call. Your show is the best.
1: Thank you, brother.
3: Hands down. My favorite thick thing is a ribeye, baby. It's got to be an inch and a half or more, medium rare. Give it to me all day. I hate to be repetitive, but I will agree with y'all. The best beer game out there is Carlos Boozer. Come on now.
1: Carlos Boozer's beard game.
3: That man's beard is like... It's got me jealous, not gonna lie. And yes, crispy bacon all day.
2: That's all real, right? That's not Beijing or nothing.
1: No. He didn't do like the spray on that. He did the top of the hair. No, that's all him.
2: Okay, I just had to ask. Just wanted to ask.
1: Oh, no, I get it. Believe me, there's some urban legends out there about certain people.
0: Oh, no, there's nothing urban about it. Now, he had that Beijing, that one game when he played on top of his head, looking like shoe polish.
1: Yeah, absolutely.
0: He'll tell you, too. There was nothing urban legend about it.
1: Yeah.
0: The only thing that was urban was him playing in Chicago.
1: Wow. Well done, Shannon Penn. Off the top rope with your bad self. Jesse in California, what is your favorite thick thing?
4: Hey, guys. Yeah, my favorite thick thing is the Snickers. Put it in the fridge for about 20 minutes. You take a bite of that thick Snickers, that nice caramel in there when it's a little bit frozen.
2: Jesse, let me ask you this. Do you like the fun size more, the regular size more, or that king size Snicker bar more?
4: Oh, man, you already know the king size.
1: You knew what that answer was going to be. You could have given him 100 choices. You knew what that answer from Jesse in California was going to be.
2: Ready. But I mean, I love these people, man. I really do. I really do. Y'all, we love y'all, man. We love y'all.
1: Absolutely. Because our show is not our show without you guys making our show. You ladies and gentlemen out there mean the world to us. Like Josh, who says on the socials at Coleman ESPN and at H. Douglas 83, he says, Team Thick Chili. I want it loaded. I want it hearty, not runny like tomato soup.
2: Ah, so soup is another one, right?
1: Okay.
2: I don't like runny like soup. Even if it's chicken noodle, I like it a little bit thicker.
1: Right. You want some stock to it.
2: French onion soup, I want it a little bit thicker.
1: Mm-hmm.
2: Tomato basil soup, I like it thick.
1: Yeah.
5: What about chowder?
1: I don't
2: eat chowder.
1: Yeah, but New England clam chowder can't be runny. Cannot
5: No, it
1: be
5: has
1: runny.
5: To be pretty thick.
1: Yeah, exactly. If it's runny, then at that point, that's just milk. No, thank you.
5: 100%.
2: E, this is one of your favorite callers, E. Coming up next.
1: Bonnie in the sip as an M-I- crooked letter, I. Crooked letter, crooked letter.
2: I.
1: Humpback. I. Bonnie in Mississippi. Miss Bonnie, what is your favorite thick thing?
6: Hold on. Let me say this. Mississippi Queen.
1: There you go.
6: You know what I mean.
1: Little Leslie Weston Mountain. Atta girl, Bonnie. That's what I'm talking about.
6: But I'd also like to say Roll Tide. And y'all, what I told the screener was, he said... What is the question? Your favorite
1: thick thing? Yeah,
2: thick thing too, Bonnie.
6: Yeah, and to all the girls out there listening, isn't that quite the loaded question?
2: Bonnie, don't you better make sure you call us whatever you want to, Bonnie.
1: Bonnie. Johnny for the win and a potential caller of the week when it's all said and done. He is Harry Douglas. Hit him on the socials at HDouglas83. I'm Freddie Coleman. You can do the same at Coleman ESPN. We are Freddie and Harry, the Afternoon Cool, presented by Progressive Insurance. In other news, we'll feature getting to the bottom of the crash that involved Kyle Shanahan, the head coach of the San Francisco 49ers. And it was him that brought everybody to the truth. 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
26: Here is your latest Middle Tennessee weather. A slight chance of showers and thunderstorms this evening, then partly cloudy with a low near 73. Wednesday will be sunny and hot, with a high near 92 and heat index values up to 97. Wednesday night clears to a low around 68, followed by another sunny day Thursday, with a high near 89. 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
2: The only score for the Golden State Warriors. Staying in the Bay Area, San Francisco 49ers coach Kyle Shanahan wanted to make clear that the car accident that happened about 2 weeks ago that left him multiple serious injuries, that he was at fault. He said on Tuesday, and I quote, about involving himself with a 20-year-old woman that's a part of that accident. I hit her. I don't know why it was reported that way in the collision report database. The police report doesn't say that. I was going 20 miles an hour. I was not on my phone, but I dropped my phone and was stuck in my seats. It's on my lap and it slid off. And I went down to look for it and took my eyes off the road for 2 seconds. And as I was coming up, the airbags hit me in my face and they broke my nose. And then they said the visor really gashed me. I took my eyes off the road for looking for my phone and my car veered into someone. It's one of those roads where there's no forgiveness. When I hit her, the impact was just so. I'll just never forget how violent it was, end quote.
3: And let it be a lesson to everyone out there. Like, when you're driving, you can't be searching for your phone. You can't be on your phone, anything like that, because major things could happen. And luckily for Kyle Shanahan,
2: yep,
3: everyone is okay.
2: Right.
3: And you don't have any fatalities because of it.
2: Yeah, he also said it crushed him hearing the girl get blamed for it. He also said, and I quote, I'm just lucky that I survived, that she didn't get hurt, and that I didn't lose my eye, end quote. That's how really serious this was. The fact that it was kept quiet this long, for 2 weeks, during the quiet season of the NFL, in this day and age, is really unbelievable.
3: But also, I think it's corny that the blame was put on her when he clearly came out and said it was his fault.
2: Well, plenty of people, before they had all the facts, were blaming her for the accident. You know how that goes on planet Earth.
3: It's crazy.
2: Yeah, you know how communication is. For some people, it's a business, not a policy.
3: Yeah, a lot of people lack it.
2: Yes. and then some, and so on and so forth. There's always never a lack of communication. When you got Amber and Ian, that comes your way next. With Shannon Penn, E-Doc, Eric Hanneman, Harry Douglas, I'm Freddie Coleman. This has been Freddie and Harry, the Afternoon Cool, on the mighty ESPN Radio. Take care, God bless, and as always, keep cool
3: Vic.
2: And communicate.
3: Fiak!
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20: I'm Christine Lisi. With Monday's Major League Baseball trade deadline looming, Tigers manager A.J. Hinch confirmed ace Tarik Skubal is still scheduled to start tomorrow against the Orioles. Last week, Skubal made it clear he wants to finish his season with Detroit. Newly acquired Red Sox infielder Curtis Meade has landed on the injured list with a broken left wrist. Draymond Green, one of the remaining pieces of Golden State's four NBA championship dynasty, will be back for season number 15 with the Warriors. He's agreed to a one-year, $27 million contract with the only team he's ever played for. The deal does not contain a no-trade clause. Philadelphia's Jalen Carter's reset the NFL's defensive tackle market. He's signing a four-year, $152 million extension with the Eagles. Richest contract for defensive tackle in league history in terms of guaranteed money and average annual value. Carter has shown during his three NFL seasons he can be one of the most impactful defensive players in the game, notes ESPN NFL analyst Herm Edwards.
21: He's a disruptor. I mean, he can blow things up inside. I mean, and that's the scary part. You got to double him. You can't allow him to just try to single up on him because he can make things very, very bad for offenses. So, you know, they needed to get him, obviously. This is a big part of their team when you think about the Eagles.
20: The Browns and quarterback Denzel Ward agreed on a two-year, $62 million extension. $31 million annual average value makes him the highest-paid DB in NFL history for a second time in his career. Buccaneers quarterback Baker Mayfield reporting to training camp, no new contract, so he'll play out the final year of his deal before becoming an unrestricted free agent.
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0: 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Fireball.
1: NFL training camps are officially open. NFL season is basically here, people. You're listening to Amber and Ian. Adam Kaufman is filling in for Ian tonight. 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Nothing is better, Adam, than when football comes back, baby. And I know it's not back yet, but training camp, it starts to feel real.
2: I'm ready. I mean, this is what it's all about. Look, I don't need to tell you, you're here Monday to Friday year round, but content, football, like, it's king. The NFL, college football, of course, as well. Football in general, it is king. And so we just, as much as we love the other sports and like talking about the other sports, watching the other games, it all just finds a way to come back to football, doesn't it? Mm-hmm. So with training camps opening now and media days across college football, yeah, we're just getting ready for a nice, whatever it is. It's late July, so 6-7 month grind here. This is perfect.
1: Yeah, this is when things really start heating up. You're absolutely right. It's kind of like, oh, that World Cup thing was cute. That whole thing was adorable, you know. And now let's get back to that whole offseason, the LeBron watch thing, that was adorbs. Let's get back to what really we're used to getting to here, which, of course, is some real football. And there is nothing more real than the coverage of the Dallas Cowboys. I was going to say there's nothing more real than the Dallas Cowboys themselves, but that's not true. It's just the coverage and the attention on the Dallas Cowboys and, of course, on their owner, Jerry Jones. Because training camp is officially underway, that means there's microphones around a man who loves a microphone. And I'm not saying that as a slight, because you and I also love microphones. Let's be real about that. But Jerry Jones, he owns a team and loves a microphone, and he gets to use one whenever he wants. And today was one of those days. So here is Mr. Jones talking about his quarterback, Dak Prescott, showing up in a Super Bowl shirt to training camp.
3: Well, I would say this. Dak's feeling about it is more important than me feeling about it, because Dak actually tangibly can cause his teammates to play at a higher level than I can. So when Dak is that positive about it, that adds some credibility to it. I, too, can say that the fact that Dak is looking at what he's looking at causes me to feel the same way. I think we've got a chance to really be good. It's going to be hard. It's going to be nip and tuck. As old Switzer used to say, we're going to burn some of these wagons on the way to California for firewood. We're going to lose some folks. We're going to have some barn, but the wagon train is going to get there. So bottom line is, I love the excitement. You guys, for all practical purposes, don't expect us to be a contender in the Super Bowl. Y'all don't. Why would you? I like that.
1: He's just making these things up, right?
2: Did we just play a clip from Dutton Ranch? What is happening right now?
1: There's burning wagons, and the wagon's still going to get there.
2: I grew up playing Oregon Trail. It really took me back, man. Thank you, Jerry Jones. Appreciate you. You have to love when an owner, I mean, not... There are a lot of people that say, I don't want to hear from an owner. What's an owner really going to... Jerry Jones giving a 40-minute State of the Union on the Dallas Cowboys earlier today. And like you said, anytime there is a microphone in sight, he's going to make sure that he's around it. He's probably the reason it's there in the first place. He's calling in. Yeah, come talk to me. I got some things to say. He's doing his weekly hits after every single game. Dak Prescott, at this point in time... No spring chicken. You know, the guy's been around a decade, obviously multiple Pro Bowl recognition for him. They've had four first place finishes in their division, but things have, granted, injuries have played into it, but last year he was fully healthy, led the NFL in completions for that matter with up over 400, but things have been going the wrong way for the Cowboys as of late. I mean, this is back-to-back 7-win seasons here, Amber. 7-9-1 after a 7-10 following 3 straight 12-win years, which, as we know, was a big part of the whole Micah Parsons a year ago at this time. Well, how big a part of that was he? Because, you know, we still weren't getting it done in the playoffs and on and on and on. You know, this offense is built. The offense, when healthy, can put up the 30-plus, especially at home, on a regular basis. They need some more help defensively, and it shouldn't be, all due respect to the Philadelphia Eagles, it shouldn't be that difficult a division to win, the NFC East. It really shouldn't. Even with the Giants potentially on the rise under Harbaugh and, you know, the Commanders, we'll see if they really do have a healthy Jaden Daniels. But this is a very winnable division.
1: Well, they're making that mistake where they're giving those two other teams that you just mentioned a whole lot of time to figure it out, right? And that's a scary proposition. With regard to everything you just said, you made excellent points, particularly there about Dak. None of them were as good as burning the wagon and nipping and tucking the wagon to Oxnard, California. I have no idea what Jerry Jones was talking about. My favorite part of that is he started off talking about how Dak showed up in a Super Bowl shirt, because Dak showed up with a Super Bowl 30 shirt on. 1996, Cowboys beat the Steelers in that Super Bowl 27-17. That's the shirt that Dak showed up on. And I have no idea what that had to do with wagons, but somehow we got to wagons and the gold rush and whatever else Jerry Jones was talking about, which was wildly interesting and why I always want microphones around Jerry. Now, what you said is right about Dak. I mean, he had the second best year of his entire career this past season under Brian Schottenheim, and this is his second season as a coach. I mean, it should, under a second year, be better, presumably, if all things are equal and all things are healthy. And that's always a question there, obviously, in Dallas. But if Dak's able to stay healthy once again, then he should take that next step in an offense now that he's more accustomed to than he was last season, when he threw for 4,552 yards and made his fourth Pro Bowl last season. He's excellent. Dak Prescott is excellent when he's healthy. But the thing with Dak is, like you said, he's been in the league for a long time. He ain't no spring chicken anymore. We know Dak's a very good quarterback. Dak has to win a Super Bowl. He's the Dallas Cowboys, and he's the face of the Dallas Cowboys. You've got to do more than just win that division. And you're absolutely right. That should be something that should be relatively easy to get to. But it's not about winning divisions. It's about, of course, winning, and really winning in the postseason, at least winning a conference championship. And the Cowboys haven't been there, and they've been disappointing for a long time from that regard.
2: Well, like you said, we're talking about a three-decade drought in terms of the Cowboys winning a Super Bowl. And look, to me, I think we're well past the, well, they still America's team? No. I mean, really, you have to win, I think, to sort of keep that moniker, keep that title. And they have not been winning at the highest of levels in a very long time. And yes, the recognition would be, like, it does. It means something to be the Dallas Cowboys quarterback that it doesn't mean to be the Tennessee Titans quarterback, or the, you know, whoever. I mean, anyone, even franchise like the Baltimore Ravens, right? I think a lot of us have a lot of respect for the Baltimore Ravens and Lamar Jackson. Lamar having success in Baltimore wouldn't mean nearly the same as it would in Dallas, because again, the Dallas Cowboys are just one of those teams, you know, with valuations.
1: It's marketing.
2: Into the billions.
1: It sounds like you buy into the America's team though thing, because that is the reality. That's why it means more. That's why the star means more, is because the marketing's so effective.
2: I buy into the branding, but it also hurts Dak as much as it can help Dak. Because Troy Aikman, obviously he's gone on to be a very successful analyst and have a broadcasting career after playing, but Troy Aikman is renowned because of obviously the successes that he had on the field as a Dallas Cowboy. Tony Romo is not remembered nearly the same way because he didn't do it. He didn't win at that level. Dak Prescott is, you know, in the, and I'm exaggerating to make a point here, but Dak is a nobody in the scope of NFL quarterbacks historically. If he doesn't get over the hump, if he doesn't win something in Dallas, he's going to be just another guy that was around for a decade and a half and put up some good numbers and had some issues staying healthy. But oh, what did he win? Nothing. Okay, well, he's not a Hall of Famer. You know, I'm not saying a Super Bowl title all of a sudden makes him a Hall of Famer, but obviously guys in certain places, certain cities, certain programs, organizations, like a Dallas, which is, again, a marquee franchise in sports, never mind just the NFL, you need to win there to really get recognized for greatness. You can't fail. And unfortunately, and it's not like it's singularly on him, but they failed a lot over the last decade.
1: Yeah. And now, he has a top two receiving core in the league, you can argue. I mean, he has the weapons. The offense should be there. The question wasn't the offense, though, last season. It was the defense. And Jerry's claimed that, you know, he did. He brings in the young hotshot D coordinator, 36 years old, for Christian Parker. You know, he's trying to get innovative. Credit to Jerry Jones from that perspective. Here is more of Jerry Jones, the Dallas Cowboys owner, on not stirring anything up.
3: I've never thought that there was anything quiet or subdued about the Dallas Cowboys. I'd never thought of it that way, but I have been guilty of stirring it up, and you guys helped me. and we have been a great team. I promise you that for the last 30-something years. And so that does happen, and it is good. I don't believe it makes one iota worth of difference on whether or not we block the guy or go off tackle. But I do like the perception that we've had a quite uneventful offseason, and let's see how we can work in that. Perception is big. Perception is big. But what I will tell you is I don't plan on doing anything around here for the next few days to stir anything up.
1: The only reason they've had a quiet offseason is because George Pickens didn't make a mess of the contract situation. He decided to show up and play on the franchise tag, period. That's the only reason. It ain't because the Cowboys didn't make a mess of it, let's be clear. Nevertheless, I love when Jerry talks. I'm glad training camp is back. That man is gold. Coming up next here on Amber and Ian with Adam Kaufman filling in for Ian tonight. We continue to close in college football as well. The Big Ten opened media days, and there was a lot of conversation about a potential 24 team play.
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25: It's time for Nashville Sounds Baseball from First Horizon Park in Nashville. It's an International League showdown between the Nashville Sounds, the AAA affiliate of the Milwaukee Brewers, and the Charlotte Knights, the top affiliate of the Chicago White Sox. Good evening, everybody. It's Jeff Hem here with you once again. Welcome in to Sounds Baseball. And tonight, the Sounds are back in their home confines as they welcome the Knights to town. A six-game series after the two teams met for six in Charlotte just a few weeks ago. And the Sounds are 10-8 against the Knights, playing them 24 times this year, more than any other opponent they're seeing. And the last time Charlotte was here was the first homestand of the season. Back in late March, early April, the Sounds took 4-5 in that series, and now they welcome Charlotte to town for the second of the Knights' two trips to the Music City. The Sounds are coming into this series off a series loss last week in Sugarland, but after dropping the first four games in the set, the Sounds won the last two. They got a doubleheader split on Saturday with a 5-3 victory behind Darian Miller's three-run triple in extra innings. And then on Sunday, the Sounds used a six-run eighth inning to put things on cruise control. Eight of the nine Sounds had reached base safely when Brock Wilken, the one who had not yet done so, came up in the eighth inning. And the pitch, and Wilken yanks one down the left field line. That is going to drop fair. Another base hit. Matos is in. Wilken pulls into second with a double. It is now 8-1 Sounds. And they went on for an 8-1 victory. Cameron Wagner had two scoreless innings out of the bullpen. His triple ERA remains at zero through his first few outings. DL Hall worked two innings and did not allow a run nor a hit, continuing his Brewers rehab assignment. And it was a night off that night for Brandon Lockridge, and Lockridge will continue his rehab assignment tonight and is expected to play a full game for the Sounds, batting second and playing in center field behind the return of Akil Badu, who is back with the Sounds after missing more than a month with an ankle injury. He suffered that in Memphis in that final series of the first half. Badu had been rehabbing out in Arizona the last little bit, and after playing in a couple of games out there, he has been reinstated from the injured list and is back with the Sounds for tonight's ball game. Now, Badu is not expected to play a full game. He's still working his way back to that, but he is an active member of a Sounds roster that still has one open spot, and that includes Thomas Pannone. And we got a little bit of clarity now today from the Brewers beat writers out in San Francisco of why Pannone did not end up starting on Sunday back in Sugarland. He's with the Brewers. They have not activated him. He's effectively on their taxi squad and available if needed, but it has been reported and confirmed that Pannone is in the Brewers clubhouse with the team out in San Francisco, and that's why he did not ultimately make that start for the Sounds on Sunday. Time for a fresh look at tonight's pitching matchup. It's brought to you by Twice Daily. Any time of day, get what you crave. And if the Sounds hit two doubles in tonight's game, you can enjoy pizza for just $1 at Twice Daily using the Twice Daily Rewards app. Twice Daily, fresh all day. Brett Wichrowski returns to a starter's role for the Sounds. He returned from the injured list on Friday in Sugarland and worked an inning and two-thirds out of the bullpen, so he probably will not go more than a few innings here tonight for the Sounds. Carlos Rodriguez, a guy likely to follow Wichrowski at some point, but it's great to see Brett back on the active roster and now returning to a starter's role for the first time since he got hurt in that Memphis series in mid-June, right before the end of the first half. Overall, outing number five and start number four for Wichrowski for the Sounds. And veteran Jose Urquidy is making his Charlotte and White Sox organization debut. The former Astro, recently acquired by the White Sox in a trade. Urquidy had been with Pittsburgh. He got designated for assignment last week. The White Sox worked out a trade. They've optioned Urquidy here to Charlotte as they have some pitching depth now with the veteran 31-year-old. And Jose Urquidy, who'd been very successful this year in this league with the Pirates at Indianapolis, will now start for Charlotte. So it's Wichrowski against Urquidy on a warm summer night with plenty of blue sky and sunshine. The temperatures right now in the low 90s. This is Sounds on Deck, brought to you by Pepsi. This season, make Pepsi your go-to game day drink. It's the only drink for the hometown team. Proud sponsor of the Sounds, Pepsi. That's what I like. When we come back, we'll catch up with Cameron Wagner, the newest Sounds reliever, talking about over 900 days he had to endure in between outings. He's worked his way back from injuries, and he is having a lights-out season as a newly found reliever. That's up next on 94.9 The Fan and the Sounds Radio Network.
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4: Sounds on Deck, presented by Pepsi, continues from First Horizon Park here in Nashville. It's Jeff M. back with you. Sounds back home tonight, Charlotte in town for six. And we're joined by Sounds reliever Cameron Wagner, one of the newer guys on the team. Cameron, welcome. I know you're happy to be up here from AA Biloxi. Nothing against Biloxi, but it's always good to climb a level. You pitched two scoreless innings the other night in Sugar Land, and you've had three scoreless outings so far in AAA. So how are you feeling?
19: I mean, thanks for having me. I'm feeling good, honestly. This is a very weird thing for me. I started the year in rehab, never been to AA, touched AA, got to get the feet wet, and now we're here, and it's kind of just getting used to it. Like, every single time I start, I'm not completely comfortable, but, I mean, as you said, had three outings so far, so it's not like it's going to come overnight. But being able to, like, learn from some of the guys that here, and seeing all the guys that have show time here and that we're facing, and I'm like, oh, like, and everyone goes, oh, yeah, like six or eight of these guys have showtime. And like, oh, but this guy's not this anymore. And we're like, I'm sitting there blown away already. I'm playing with Akil Baddoo, who I told my buddy back at home, who were Tigers fans. No offense to Brewers. I grew up like that.
4: Yeah.
19: But like, I told him, like, hey, dude, my teammate's Akil Baddoo. And he was like, there's no way. Like, there's no way you're actually. I was like, yes. Like, it's just crazy. It's so yeah. Cool getting to see this part of it.
4: Well, we'll go further back from your Biloxi time in a second, but what did you like most about how you were feeling and how things were going in your time at AA, which began in early May?
19: Oh, I mean, fresh out of rehab, fresh out of 2 years in rehab, honestly, like, touched 99 in Arizona, felt really good, was like, this is going to be my fast track back, like, here we go, have a big year. And then you get into the big year, and, I mean, in Biloxi, first outing, I was losing my mind. Like, if you ask anyone in the bullpen, I'm freaking out. Not like a necessary freak out, but like so excited, but so nervous because it's been, at that point, it's been like 972
4: days since you had pitched in an official game. That is wild. I can't imagine the emotions for you.
19: Oh, it was insane. The second I stepped on the mound, I still kind of go with it. It's just see how fast you can get out. The longer I'm on the field, the worse things are going. I've never heard of someone having a great long inning. So if I can go out there, throw 10, 12 pitches, go back inside, maybe get one punch out just for the confidence, it's going to be a good day.
4: There's some other guys on this team that have had stretches in their career where they missed a lot of time. Like Drew Rahm missed parts of a couple years. And I like to ask this question. Who else in the process was with you to help you survive that? Who else deserves a shout-out that you mentally and physically could make your way through over 900 days in between outings?
19: Dude, that's my wife. I'll tell everyone this, like, she's genuinely my best friend. She travels with me. When I got moved to Biloxi and I had to fly in, there wasn't a second doubt. She went, okay, like, back up the truck, I'll drive it to Mississippi, no problem. My trainer back at home, like, my PT, Rachel Ewald, and Avery, who's our pitching coach out there, like, she dealt with me for over 900 days straight and didn't lose her mind. It's a feat in its own. I've had my wife, I've pressed the buttons a few times, and out there, I mean, our rehab staff's next level. I've two surgeries, a lot of time off. There's not a single part of me, if you had asked me 2 years ago, like, hey, this is what you're gonna do when you come back. You're gonna throw 100, maybe sit upper nines, strike guys out, be in the pen, I would have said that you were absolutely crazy.
4: How would you describe being a reliever now when you were so used to being a starter?
19: Oh, my God. I love it. It's so much better. I mean, in college, I would do long, like, close on Fridays, long relief on Sundays. So, like, when I got told this year when I was still in rehab, I was like, oh, that's kind of a bummer, guys. Like, now I got to throw more often. And now I'm like, you know, throwing two innings max is really nice. Like, my body, I feel good. Coming out of that much of time in rehab, I was like, I can recover fast. Maybe don't have the deep pitch count, but, like, if I can go out there two, three times a week and perform, I'm helping somebody out and doing my job, and that's all that matters at the end of the day.
4: You've alluded to the velocity. I'm curious for guys who are big like you are at 6'5 and who throw hard like you do, what's the evolution been like to get to that point? Was there a big growth spurt? Was there a velo jump somewhere along the way?
19: I mean, I was about 94, 97 in college. Got it. Once I started, like, I met with my trainer, Aram Kashigi, back in Ann Arbor, and we just, he, like, saw me, and I mean, I was a buck 75, skin and bones, constant shoulder pain. And he's like, all right, like, create your own player. Let's see what we can do. And probably jumped up 5 miles an hour of the year. I mean, I was 20 years old, so it's about time to start putting on muscle. But I mean, like, my last year playing, I think my average fastball was like 90, 92. So, like, I wasn't bringing it anymore. Mm-hmm. I knew I was going to have an elbow surgery. It's like, all right, you know, let's ride it for as long as we can. And kind of in rehab, we had a bullpen, and I hit like 95. And I was like, you know, like, my goal is to hit 100. It wasn't a literal goal. It was like a shoot for the stars, land on the moon. Hey, hit 98.

0: I wish I could throw for a strike. I would still have it in the bag. But, I mean, I've been fastball slider since, I would say, sophomore year of college. And then when I got into pro ball, they kind of, like, sat me down and, like, hey, this is what's going to be your bread and butters. Four-seam slider. And then was coming back this year, and I was like, oh, you guys, like, I dropped a changeup in there that's moving well. Curveball's moving well. I just got to get in the zone. And they're like, yeah, you're back-end closer now. You're going to go fastball slider when I was in Biloxi. And I was like, okay. Like, that makes sense. Hit a few guys with my sinker. I've hit a few guys with my curveball. Changeups, 50% of strike. 50% is in another batter's box. And they go, well, you can throw this and this. Throw these two. And when they first said it to me, I was like, you guys are crazy. I'm not doing this. And now I'm like, okay. Like, we'll have a pitching meeting. They're like, hey, don't throw these. We're going to throw these. And now I've almost made it into a joke where it's like, I live on the 50-50 ball. I throw two pitches. I can't change the way that I'm going to throw. I'm going to attack every hitter pretty much the same. I'm going to listen to whatever Darian or Nava or whoever's catching that day has to tell me. They say throw a fastball. I'm going to trust their eyes a lot better than mine. So with the success the four-seam slider's done now, I just kind of live and die. Someone were to do some damage on it, I go, it's bound to happen. It's going to happen someday.
1: It's working. Yeah. Good to have you here. Welcome. Thanks a lot for your time.
0: Of course. Thank you very much.
1: All right. Sounds reliever Cameron Wagner. This has been Sounds on Deck presented by Pepsi. Stay tuned. The lineups and first pitch are coming up next.
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1: We are ready to go here at First Horizon Park on this Tuesday night. 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Charlotte is 13-14 in the second half, 55-47 overall, managed by former Sound Chad Pinder and AAA for the Chicago White Sox. Riku Nishida leads off at second base. Austin Hayes is in left field on rehab assignment. The DH is Michael Turner. Ryan Galini at first. Nolan Jones in right. Junior Perez in center. Hitting seventh at catcher, Corey Lee. Mario Camaletti bats eighth at third, and Andy Weber is hitting ninth at shortstop behind right-hander Jose Urquidy. Sounds are also 13-14 in the second half. Overall, 56-46, managed by Rick Sweet, and AAA for the Milwaukee Brewers. Brett Wichrowski ready to go. Nishida waiting from the left, and here's the game's first pitch. Nishida takes up high for ball one, and we are underway at 6:36. On a 91-degree Tuesday night here in Nashville. Shadows covering most of the infield. All three outfielders are in the sunshine. Breeze blowing gently out towards center and left, the 1-0. And Nishida takes a strike from Wichrowski. Brett just came back off the injured list last week in Sugar Land and threw 35 pitches on Friday. He went an inning and two-thirds. Only gave up one earned run. The 1-1 swung on, lined out toward the middle, a base hit into center. Nishida went down and got that sinker, and he hit it right back through the middle. And the always pesky Riku Nishida now has a 19-game on-base streak. And he's not been a huge base stealer this year with Charlotte. He's got 16, but he is 5 out of 6 in stealing bases against the Sounds. So no doubt they'll keep a close eye on Nishida this week. Here's Austin Hayes on rehab assignment, playing in his 17th game with Charlotte. He's batting .241 with the Knights, right-handed hitter. Nishida bluffs a steal, I should say, and Hayes takes inside for ball one. Hayes is on the White Sox injured list with a left calf strain. That goes back to early May. He's on their 60-day injured list. Now the 1-0 pitch, and Hayes takes outside for a ball. Sounds have Akil Baddoo back in their lineup tonight. His first action with the Sounds in more than a month. He and Wichrowski each got hurt in that series in Memphis before the end of the first half. Wichrowski made his way back to the Sounds last week. Baddoo returns tonight, and Akil leading off and playing in right. 2-0 pitch is cut on and missed by Hayes. Brandon Lockridge batting second and center as he continues his Brewers rehab assignment. Tyler Black in left. Luke Adams batting cleanup at third. The DH is Jefferson Carroll.

0: Mark Wilkin at first. Darian Miller catching. Here's a 2-1 now by Witrowski, and a throw to first instead. Nishita dives back safely. Freddie Zamora bats eighth at second base, and Eduardo Garcia is batting ninth at shortstop behind Witrowski, who makes his fifth appearance and fourth start with the Sounds. Gave up four total runs, one earned last Friday in Sugar Land. 2-1 pitch. Hayes hits a ground ball to third. Adams backhands it on top of the line. Gets up, long throw to first, and it's dug out by Wilkin for the out. Beautifully done on both ends. A chopper right on top of the third base line, and Adams in the sunshine, backhanding that ball right on top of the chalk, and then making a long one-hop throw to first, which Wilkin dug out of the dirt. Nishita gets to second base, and with one away, here's Michael Turner. Not only a good stop there by Adams, but one of the longer throws for a third baseman. And Wilkin saved him at the other end. Now Turner, the DH, chops one foul. Turner in 50 games with Charlotte, hitting .294 with 7 homers and 35 knocked in. Nishita leads at second with one down here in the early going. Outfield playing straight away. Turner, one of their several lefties. Here's the 0-1 pitch. And that is right on the outside corner for a strike. 96 from Brent Witrowski. Sounds coming into action off of the off day and a fairly rested bullpen. And with Witrowski only going a few innings tonight, most likely, we will probably see Carlos Rodriguez. Sounds also have Caleb Bowman, Drew Rahm, Mark Manfredi, and Harrison Garabito all on multiple days rest. And they'll have to cover a good chunk of the game tonight. The 0-2 swung on and fouled away. We go back to Sunday in Sugar Land, and the Sounds used Kinnear, Hall on rehab, Wagner, and Holub. Witrowski coming back, and the 0-2 pitch is up and away on Michael Turner. So if you think 35 pitches from Friday for Witrowski, maybe somewhere in that 45 to 50 neighborhood tonight. Got to work his way back pitch count-wise and stamina-wise. He's been a starter this year other than the other night. Here's the 1-2 now. And that swung on and missed strike three. Got him with a curveball. Two down in the inning. Turner no match for that breaking ball. Nishita remains at second base. And two gone for Ryan Galaney. This copyrighted broadcast is presented by authority of the Nashville Sounds Baseball Club and may not be reproduced or retransmitted in any form, and the accounts and descriptions of this game may not be disseminated without the express written consent of the Nashville Sounds Baseball Club. Righty to righty, and the pitch is swung on and missed. A slider down and away. Ryan Galaney has done some damage against the Sounds this year. He's got 4 home runs out of his 14 have come against the Sounds. He's driven in 10. Here's the 0-1 pitch, and that swung on and missed. Another slider, and Witrowski jumps ahead 0-2. Darius Ghani is the crew chief and home plate umpire. Alex Shears at third, and Tom O'Neill at first. Arbiters in the black shirts with gray pants, black shoes, and black hats. Now timeout called by Galaney. Sounds are in their home whites with Nash on the front in navy blue, the red guitar strings on the shoulder and sleeve, the home white pants, navy blue caps with a red N on the front. Charlotte in road grays. Here's the 0-2. And that's up and in. 1-2 now. Charlotte across the front in black and the teal blue. Black numbers on the backs and then a black cap with that light blue bill for the Knights. And their manager, former Sound Chad Pinder, over in the coach's box at third, looking out as Nishita gets his lead. The 1-2. And that's fouled away by Galaney. Been a good Charlotte team this year. We saw them right away this year. The first homestand of the season for the Sounds was against this Charlotte team. And immediately you could tell they were younger and more dynamic and more prospect-filled than in prior years. And they have continued that. Overall, a winning record on the year. They're 13-14 here in the second half, just like the Sounds. But overall, they're several games over 500. Here's the 1-2. And Gallini takes down and away. White Sox with a much improved farm system the last couple of years, and then they have become one of the big surprises this year at the big league level, at least from the outside looking in. They are atop the AL Central. And with the trade deadline a week from yesterday, it's a lot different, I think, this year for the White Sox than what it's been as far as what they might try to do. 2-2 pitch is hit high in the air, out to left field. Black going back near the track, on the track. The breeze carrying that ball, and it is gone. Ryan Gallini is homered against the Sounds again. A curveball down and in, and he golfs it out to left. There's not a lot of breeze tonight, but the flag's showing that they might help a little bit. And that ball just kept on going for Gallini. His 15th home run, RBIs 45 and 46. And it's 2-0 Charlotte immediately. That's five home runs out of his 15 for Gallini this year, coming against the Sounds. Here's Nolan Jones, another guy who's done a lot of damage. He takes up high for a ball. Jones was not with them early in the year, but when the Sounds were in Charlotte a couple of weeks ago, that series before the All-Star break, Nolan Jones had three homers and drove in 10. Here's the 1-0, and it's up and away on the left-handed batting Jones. Adams off the line at third with Jones waiting from that left side. Former Columbus Clipper and Cleveland Guardian. Here's the 2-0, and Jones nubs it foul. Sounds with Black, Lockridge, and Badu in the outfield left to right. Adams and Wilkin on the corners. Garcia and Zamora up the middle, and Miller, the battery made for Wichrowski. And Miller was the catcher the other night when Wichrowski came back off the injured list. 2-1 now, and Jones takes a fastball strike. And the Sounds defense is brought to you by Sun River IT Partners. 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Top of the first, two down, 2-2 on Nolan Jones. Wichrowski ready and coming back. And that one is swung on and a jam shot foul off to the left. 91 degrees with some harmless thin cloud cover in the area. Almost all the infield is in the shade now. Luke Adams over at third is standing right near the shadow line. 2-2 pitch, swing and a miss, strike three. A curveball gets Nolan Jones, and it gets Wichrowski out of the inning. But not before Ryan Gallini hits a two-run homer. Two runs on two hits for the Knights. And at the end of a half, it's Charlotte 2. Sounds coming up.
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0: 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Akil Badu is back in a Sounds uniform tonight, reinstated off the injured list and ready for his first Sounds at-bat since June the 20th when he rolled his ankle on a three-run double in Memphis. Jose Urquidy starts his night for Charlotte, and his first pitch is a fastball low. Urquidy, veteran 31-year-old former Astro who won a World Series with Houston in 2022, the 1-0, and it's yanked foul up along first by Badu. And Urquidy was just acquired by the White Sox on Sunday and optioned to Charlotte. So he makes his Charlotte and White Sox organization debut tonight after having Triple-A and big league time this year with Pittsburgh. The 1-1 is a changeup outside, 2-1. He's not a hard thrower, 6 feet tall, 225 pounds. Jose Urquidy from Mazatlan, Mexico. 2-1 coming, and Badu takes downstairs for a ball. And it's so great to see Akil Badu back with the Sounds. He was on some kind of tear in that Memphis series that week. And overall, he rejoins the Sounds with a 12-game on-base streak in tow. Hitting .275 in 24 games with the Sounds overall. He skies one in the air down the right field line. Galani and Nishida are in foul territory, and Nishida has room to make the catch. Right near the side wall, Badu pops out. And here's Brandon Lockridge. We said it in the open, Badu is not officially on a rehab assignment now that he's back with the Sounds because he was on their injured list, not the Brewers' injured list, but he is going to be eased back in. And Badu tonight expected to play most of the game, but not all of it. Rick Sweet shared that before the game. Brandon Lockridge is on Brewers' rehab assignment, and he had played partial games last weekend in Sugar Land, and he is expected to play a full nine innings tonight. First time he's done that on rehab so far. Here's Urquidy to Lockridge, and a breaking ball is hit foul up along third. So Lockridge in his third game with the Sounds. He joined the team in Sugar Land last week, and that was his first game action of any kind since early May. And Rick Sweet talked about that on Sunday, that you know a lot of times guys will go out to Arizona or they might go to one of the lower levels of the Brewers system, and Lockridge jumping right back in at AAA for his first action since he got hurt with the Brewers in early May. The 0-1, and it's inside for a ball. Sweet was talking about how in that regard, you know, it's going to take some time for Lockridge to get the timing back and the swing back, and he's 0 for 6 so far in his first two games, but it's much more about how he's feeling and working his way back to full nine-inning games. Here's a swing and a miss. Suffered that right knee contusion and laceration playing defense for the Brewers on May the 8th against the Yankees. Later went on the injured list and is expected to have several games with the Sounds on rehab. Here's the 1-2 by Urquidy, and that's off the plate for a ball. It's a Brewers outfield right now that has Sal Frelick on the injured list, but there was an update on Sal today that he is progressing well, and the Brewers optimistic that they can get Frelick back sometime in August. Urquidy's 2-2 on the way, and Lockridge takes low. So Blake Perkins is back up there with the Brewers, and Lockridge now working his way back. Sal Frelick got a cortisone injection in his right shoulder last week. 3-2, and Lockridge bounces one toward third. Camiletti on the charge. He's got it and throws across, and it's just in time to get the hustling Lockridge. Brandon's game fits right in with the Brewers. We talked about that with him last year when the Brewers acquired him from San Diego at the trade deadline. He's got some wheels, and he was scooting down the line very well there, almost beat out that bouncing ball. Two down, and here's Tyler Black. And so the estimated return is early to mid-August for Sal Frelick. from what the Brewers shared with their beat writers today and a few different injury updates. So Sal is doing well. Got Lockridge here on rehab assignment already. Here's the pitch, and Tyler Black takes a curveball strike from Jose Urquidy. Urquidy was a free agent signed by the Pirates, made their opening day roster, and pitched five games out of the bullpen to the tune of an ERA over 8.5. The 0-1, Black takes outside for a ball. So Urquidy got optioned, and he went back into a starter's role at Indianapolis, and he was 5-4 with a 3.66 ERA. Black swings and misses. And that was over 17 starts with Indianapolis. And Urquidy's last outing was Thursday. He went 7 innings against Lehigh Valley last week, threw 94 pitches. So he joined Charlotte as a starter and fully stretched out as a depth addition for the White Sox. And the 1-2 is swung on and missed, strike 3. Urquidy fans Black on a fastball, and the Sounds go 1-2-3 here in the bottom of the first. Sounds baseball is driven by your Middle Tennessee Toyota dealers. For all Toyota offers, go to toyota.com. We go to the second at Charlotte 2, Sounds nothing.
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7: UFC Fight Night is back, and the only place to catch every punch, kick, and knockout in full-on Sports Lodge glory is Twin Peaks. 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
0: Top of the second inning here at First Horizon Park, and Junior Perez leads off for Charlotte. Knights got a two-run homer from Ryan Galaney in the opening inning off Brett Witrowski, and that's the early difference. Witrowski ready. Here he comes. And Perez takes strike one. It's a 24-pitch inning for Witrowski. And again, he's starting tonight for the first time since coming back off the injured list. And not likely to work more than a couple of innings. Here's the 0-1. And Perez lines one out toward left center. Black got a good read on it. Cuts over in the alley and reaches up and falls down but makes the catch. Black makes the grab before tumbling to the ground near the warning track. He was on a dead sprint. That ball was hit hard by Junior Perez. And Black holds onto it. He caught it and then kind of lost his footing as he tried to gather himself. Here's Corey Lee. Lee has an 18-game on-base streak entering tonight, just like Riku Nishida, who already moved his to 19. Here's the pitch, and Lee, right-handed batting catcher, takes ball one. And we're seeing Caleb Bowman start to loosen in that Sounds bullpen. So more to the point about Witrowski. He's still working his way back off the injured list and getting the pitch counts up. The 1-0 coming, and Corey Lee takes low for a ball. And Witrowski wants a new ball. Steps off the back of the mound in frustration. Missed on a cutter and then missed on a sinker. Lee hitting 246, 14 homers in 71 games with Charlotte. 2-0 pitch, and that's way outside, ball three. Everything in Fairground is now in the shade. After the game started with about half the field in the brightness. 3-0 now by Wichrowski, and that is a high strike. Lee thought maybe it was ball four. He's not going to challenge it, but he at least started to head to first, and as we see StatCast, that was ball four. That's why he started to head to first. Wichrowski got the call, though. 3-1 now, and that is ball four. We missed that time with a cutter, and it's a five-pitch walk. And now one out, one on for Mario Camilletti. Was talking about some updates on the Brewers with Sal Frelick getting closer to coming back with his shoulder injury. Kyle Harrison is on track to rehab at High A, Wisconsin on Thursday. And if that goes well, that might be his only one. Here's the pitch. Runner goes. Pitch down low to Camilletti. Throw to second, and it's not in time. Corey Lee swipes second base. His 13th steal. And it's 1-0 on the left-handed batting Mario Camilletti. 2-0 Charlotte here in the second. Now the 1-0 coming, and that's way outside for a ball. There was also an update today on Jake Bowers, who's been having a tremendous season for the Brewers. First baseman and outfielder. Bowers suffered a toe injury last night. And there was an MRI that revealed a fracture. Well, the good news for the Brewers is, the 2-0, is taking off the plate ball three. Apparently it's an old fracture. It's not a new injury. The soreness is new, but the fracture that showed up on the MRI was not new. And so it's a pain tolerance situation for Bowers. He's not in the Brewers lineup tonight as they play later in San Francisco, but he could pinch hit if needed. 3-0, and that's in for a strike. So Jake Bowers avoiding, it looks like, any significant injury and just going to have to play through some pain with that toe. It's his right big toe, but he has been one of the Brewers' best performers on offense this year. 3-1, and that's inside for a ball. Back-to-back walks by Wichrowski, and it looks like Rick Sweet is going to come out and get him. Pitch count in the mid-30s right now for Wichrowski, which is actually right where he left off the other night in Sugarland. But back-to-back walks after that long first inning. Rick Sweet is going to come out, and it looks like summon Caleb Bowman from the bullpen. Charlotte's got two on with one away. We're in the second. Knights lead 2-0, and we're back after this on 94.9 The Fan and the Sounds Radio Network.
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0: Right-hander Caleb Bowman comes in for Brett Wichrowski here in the top of the second inning. Wichrowski walked Corey Lee and Mario Camilletti in succession. Andy Weber is the batter for the Knights, number 9 hitter, and they're shortstop tonight. And Bowman takes over on 4 days rest from his last outing last week in Sugar Land, Texas. Bowman pitched in the Wednesday game last week. Here he comes. And the first pitch is swung on and missed by Weber.